0: It's Westwood One Sports Night with Mike Wickett.
1: Hanging out here on a Saturday night. Thanks for being part of the show. Thanks again to John Jansen for joining us last hour. From our affiliate 97.1 The Ticket, the 10-year NFL vet, talking about the Lions. And look, the Lions are playing in a very difficult division. They have a very easy schedule. They do have a real tough game with the Buffalo Bills on their schedule. It's week two of the Lions' schedule. But they open with the Saints at home, and then they go to Buffalo. And then it's the Jets, Panthers, and Arizona Cardinals. And the division games with Green Bay and Minnesota, who we're going to talk about here. But then they've got Miami on their schedule, Tampa at home. They go to Atlanta. They got Tennessee. They got the Giants. I mean, it's a last place schedule because the Lions, who were 9-8 last year, have a last place schedule because they finished fourth in the NFC North. And I think John's right. You know, the questions are not on the offense. You know, and by the way, here's a helpful tip for your fantasy football league. Draft Sam Laporta, okay? Now, I'm not telling you he's going to do what Trey McBride did, but if you watch Arizona, if you had Trey McBride on your fantasy team or you had to play against Trey McBride on your fantasy team last year, that offensive coordinator is now the offensive coordinator in Detroit. Drew Petzing is his name. And if you watch what Jacoby Brissett did getting the ball to Trey McBride for a million catches and a million yards and a bunch of touchdowns, I have a feeling it's not going to be the same, but I got a feeling you're going to see a lot of similar production from Sam Laporta this year, who could be one of the top three or four tight ends in your fantasy football league. I definitely can see it, man. It makes sense. They run a lot of play action, just like they did in Arizona last year. Goff is a much better quarterback than Jacoby Brissett. The offense is going to be fine. It's the defense that scares you. And again, they played a very tough division. I think there are three teams right now that you would say are legitimate NFC North championship contenders. The other one is the Vikings, who I think can still make some noise in this division. I mean, they won 9 games last year, and they had the worst quarterback room in the entire National Football League. Even worse than Cleveland, when you look at stats and you look at quarterback rating. Between Max Brosmer and Nyler Murray, I'm sorry, this year it's Nyler Murray. Between Max Brosmer and Nine and Carson Wentz, they had the worst quarterback rating in the NFL last year. It's one of those teams, but they still won 9 games. They're one of those teams that as long as they can get average play out of their quarterback, and that's why Kyler Murray was brought in. It was that or to push J.J. McCarthy. But if they can just get average quarterback play, out of their two quarterbacks, well, it's one now, then they're going to be just fine. They are going to be just fine. Because from every single thing you're hearing and reading, year three for J.J. McCarthy is not going well. He started out camp as the leader, which you would expect. He's been in the offense now for a couple of years. He knows KOC's offense. Kyler Murray had to pick up a new offense. It's different. KOC's offense is different than Drew Petzing's offense, which was different than Cliff Kingsbury's offense. So it's no surprise that early on in Vikings camp, Kyler was behind. It took like 3 days, and Kyler Murray's been picking up the offense from Kevin O'Connell.
2: We're stacking some reps now, and you can see, you know, maybe growth from, you know, the first or second day to now. Because the beauty of our offense is there's a lot of layered learning to it, where one coaching point from an early install, it will apply to how decisive you can be making a decision, or, you know, your timing or your accuracy you're throwing the football with. And he's shown improvement every single day. And most importantly, just the comfort level that comes, I think, with all the hard work he put in over the summer after kind of being exposed to a lot of this stuff in the spring.
1: They still, like, the big controversy when Kyler Murray spoke this offseason, or maybe it was right before camp or OTAs, Kyler wanted all the reps. And I understand that from Kyler Murray's perspective. Like, you brought me in, I signed, it took a really cheap deal because he got all that money from Arizona. He had to worry about getting paid. But Kyler wants to come in and he wanted all the reps. I don't know if he deserved all the reps, but Kyler wanted all the reps. Well, from the Vikings' perspective, no, you're going to split it because we drafted this dude a couple of years ago. He really hasn't flashed anything. He has shown that he is not that great of an NFL quarterback. He's still very young. But the Vikings have this investment in J.J. McCarthy, and they believe that they owe it to J.J. to give him every chance and to split the reps with the ones. And you understand that. I mean, you got a young guy. He's 20. What is J.J. McCarthy like, 22 years old, 23 years old? Like, you can't give up, I don't think. I don't think you can give up on J.J. McCarthy already, or at least going into this camp. Yeah, he's 23 years old. He turned 23 in January, so he doesn't turn 24 for another couple of months. Like, that's still a young guy. He had talent. Now, he didn't have to throw the ball nearly as much as some of these other highly touted quarterbacks when he was in college, because that was what Michigan's game was. Hand the ball to Blake Corum, run a little play action. J.J. probably threw the ball 20 times a game at Michigan, and their defense was elite. That's how they won. They ran the ball, they did play action, and their defense closed games out. That's how Michigan won. So you get to the NFL, you get to a pass-happy league, you get to with a very good quarterback coach that, you know, we believe. I mean, he got the most out of Kirk Cousins, he got a lot out of Sam Darnold, and the Vikings believed in Kevin O'Connell to get the most out of J.J. McCarthy. Hasn't happened yet. And that's why they brought in Kyler Murray. And you would think, and this kind of speaks, and I'm not going to sit here and attack the character of J.J. McCarthy. It's not fair for me to do that. I don't know J.J. I liked watching him at Michigan. I root for the Packers, so I never want to see the Vikings quarterbacks do well. But from sitting in this chair, as a guy whose job it is to have an opinion about football, I'm watching J.J. McCarthy. And the competition that was brought in seems to make him worse. And that sort of speaks to you about the competitive spirit of J.J. McCarthy. We know he has this alter ego, allegedly, is on game day when he's fired up, he becomes nine, whatever the hell that means. Well, nine isn't doing very well at camp. And it's not just me saying it based on stuff I'm reading, listening to people. Like Purple Insider Matthew Collier. This is a damning soundbite about what everyone is saying after seeing J.J. McCarthy the first 2 weeks of camp.
3: You know, just asking around, are other people seeing what I'm seeing? Do we think that this has looked worse for J.J. McCarthy than either of his last two camps? And the answer I've gotten from everybody is pretty much yes. And you start to wonder at this point, is it more about confidence for J.J. McCarthy than it is maybe trying not to make a mistake or whatever, that he can't actually get it done?
1: That's not good. Neither is this.
3: I don't think it's knowledge of the offense. I do think that there are always timing issues with J.J. McCarthy. So there has not been, through 7 days, and this is a very short time, enough progress to say this should carry on a whole lot longer. That's kind of the way that I'm looking at it after today. I thought this was a really, really big practice to see the reps, to see the performances. The pads are on. Everybody's active almost. I think everybody on the defensive side was active. Jordan Addison was not able to practice, but everybody was out there. And it just was very clearly Kyler as QB1.
1: Yeah, I think that, to me, just based on what we're watching, this particular quarterback battle, and there are a few legit QB battles in the NFL this offseason, this one's over, right? Like, this one has to be over. You know, it's funny. Think about in your head how long J.J. McCarthy has been a quarterback for the Minnesota Vikings. It feels a lot longer than what it actually is. His rookie season was wiped out with an injury he suffered in the preseason. Last year, he got 10 games. That's it. That's all we've seen of J.J. McCarthy in the regular season playing real football. Last year, he completed 57.5% of his passes. He threw 16 for 1,600 yards. He had 11 touchdowns, 12 interceptions. Not good. Not good. And I'm not here to tell you that J.J. McCarthy is going to be good. Based on what we've seen in 10 games, he's not. And this is the NFL in 2026. This isn't the NFL in the 70s when Terry Bradshaw was terrible for the Steelers for 3.5 years. But they stuck with him because it was a different game. It was a different era. I think J.J. McCarthy's honestly going to get the Josh Rosen treatment pretty soon. young guy, hasn't shown you a lot, camp not going well. Maybe he needs a change of scenery. I don't know. But it feels like J.J. McCarthy is going to lose the gig in Minnesota, even after just 10 games. And I believe KOC wants McCarthy to have the job. I really do. But it just, it's like, you watch it, he's not getting any better. All the reports say he's late, doesn't throw the ball downfield. He'll have a couple of good throws, and they're like, oh, there's that. But then he'll follow it up with a bunch of bad throws. I think of the guys coming out of that class, J.J. McCarthy is the most in jeopardy to lose his job. Michael Penix is in jeopardy as well to lose his job down in Atlanta to Tua, which is weird to say. But it just feels like Kevin O'Connell doing everything he can to help J.J. through this. He's just not as good as Kyler Murray. And I don't think Kyler's all world. I don't think this is the old school Kyler Murray, the dual threat MVP caliber Kyler Murray we saw like 7 years ago. But he's better than this guy. He's better than J.J. McCarthy. Mike Wickett here, Westwood One Sports, talking about the Minnesota Vikings quarterback battle. It's over. It's Kyler's. You know, Chris Carter was on a podcast, and I wouldn't say this was damning, but there's a reason why the Minnesota Vikings have a new general manager, as the former GM, Quezzy Adolfo Mensah, he's the one that drafted J.J. McCarthy. And Chris Carter called J.J. Quezzy's guy.
4: Internally, you know, what we hear and from the people I talk to, he was the general manager's guy.
5: Not the coach's guy.
4: The general manager first. They didn't extend the general manager's contract, then fired him after the season. And they extended the coach before the season. So you give this guy fresh money. You tell this guy, hey, man, great the analytics and everything. I know you got a different background, but we gave it a try. These draft picks you are not working out. Because Minnesota's got a lot of things in place. Championship atmosphere, what they do on a day-to-day basis, the ownership, the fan base. Like, they got a lot of good stuff lined up that if they get good quarterback play, they don't have a chance.
1: They don't even need good quarterback play. They need average quarterback play. You don't need this guy, whether it's Kyler or Nine. You don't need him to be Josh Allen. You just need him to be who's the 15th highest-rated quarterback in the league last year? I'll look for that while I listen. While I look for that, here's Justin Jefferson, the all-world wide receiver. You know, I got to give credit to Jettis. He didn't. You never once heard him bitch about his team, about his quarterback, about the passing. You never heard him last year say anything.
6: It's hard, but also knowing the circumstances, also knowing that I have a pretty much a rookie quarterback, you know, listening to anything that goes on, anything that I say is going to hit the media. It's just all about, you know, staying in the building.
1: I love that. Like, he knows what we'll do. He knows us in the media. We pick apart every single thing, and now there's more media than ever. He knows if he says anything negative about his quarterback, yahoos like me are going to go after every little word. Why does Justin Jefferson hate J.J. McCarthy? No, I like that out of Justin Jefferson.
6: Obviously, talking to him about, you know, the difficulty and the negativity that was going throughout the whole entire season. You know, checking on him after the game. Hey, look, you know, you good? You straight? Right. Like, you know, don't worry about, you know, this past game. Lean more towards the future. Lean more towards this next week and getting better next week. So, you know, those talks that we had together, and that's something that, you know, didn't need to be said in the media. Didn't need to be communicated through the entire world.
1: I like that guy. I really do. I don't like what he said about where he loves to do the gritty the most, though.
7: Oh.
6: I'm not going to lie. Green Bay.
1: Get out of here.
6: Green Bay. Boom. And Lambeau.
8: Right in the head.
6: Oh, yeah. They hate it. Yeah, maybe Detroit. Like, I ain't going to lie.
7: A little Lambeau pump?
6: Like what? I might try to. They're going to get mad. They're going to get mad, boy.
1: All right. Now I don't like Justin Jefferson. As a Packers fan, I don't like. No, I'm kidding. I think that's great, man. It's a great rivalry. It really is. By the way, Kyler Murray last year, and I understand not everybody loves quarterback rating, but I think it's the most generic of the stats that are out there. So Kyler Murray last year, did Kyler even qualify last year with his quarterback rating? It wasn't very good. I know that. Kyler was 25th. His quarterback rating was 88.6. The 15th highest rated quarterback in the NFL last year was Justin Herbert. Did you know that? Just behind Aaron Rodgers and just ahead of Jacoby Brissett. So if the quarterback rating for Kyler, who was 25th, was 88, and Herbert's was 94, that's all you got to do is be that average, and that Viking defense is going to win you some football games. Kevin O'Connell's going to scheme open enough to win you some football games. So I look at this quarterback battle. It is over. It is done. I think if you're a Viking fan, you can't watch them split reps 50-50 anymore. When we get back at the camp, I think they might be off today, I don't know. You got to give the majority, and I'm talking 75% of the snaps with the ones to Kyler Murray. Because he's the one that's going to take you maybe to a division crown in the playoffs. J.J. McCarthy's not going to do that. And I do think, too, by the way, I don't know if he's on a hot seat, but I do think that Kevin O'Connell's going to have some pressure. You know, you got it done with Kirk Cousins, but you bowed out of the playoffs early. You got Sam Darnold to play well until the playoff game. Last year was a disaster. What are you going to do with this Kyler Murray, J.J. McCarthy situation? I think there's some extra pressure. I don't want to throw, I'm not one of these guys that's firing coaches. That's not my job here on the radio. I think that's kind of lame. Always call for coaches to get fired. But I think there's some extra pressure on KOC right now. And I think this decision is going to be huge for the future of Kevin O'Connell in Minneapolis. Coming up, another running back got paid. This was actually a second big deal for one of the best running backs in the National Football League. We're going to Indy next to talk Colts. James Boyd from The Athletic will join us. I'm Mike Wickett. We got that with you coming up next. 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
0: 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Westwood One Sports.
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1: Hey, thanks for hanging out here on a Saturday night, wherever you are, all across America and in Canada. 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And you can tell your smart speaker, hey, Alexa, play Westwood One Sports. And she will. One of the most interesting teams in the National Football League here in the offseason. Heck, at one point, this team was 7-2 and traded for an all-world corner last year. And then everything went awry due to some major injuries, including one to that all-world cornerback. It's the Indianapolis Colts joining us right now from The Athletic, covering the Indianapolis Colts. James Boyd is with us. James, thanks for coming on, man. Appreciate the time.
2: Anytime. Thanks for having me.
1: All right. So last year, it was a really weird year for Indy. 7-2 at one point. They make the trade for Sauce. He plays in a handful of games. He gets hurt. Daniel Jones gets hurt. They bring in the old man out of retirement. Like, how weird was that year for you to cover this franchise?
2: Well, honestly, it wasn't that weird because my first year covering the team, they hired Jeff Saturday. So I think it's weirder than that. True story, the first NFL game I ever tied in the season opener with Matt Ryan against the Texans. So no one won, no one lost. And later that year, they hired Jeff Saturday. They finished 4-12-1 or whatever it was. It was terrible. But yeah, last year was crazy, bringing in uncle/grandpa Phil in hopes of winning a game. And yeah, that did not happen. But it was a good time when he was here, I guess.
1: Yes. Let's start on the offense, talking about the guy he replaced, Daniel Jones. I mean, God love Daniel Jones for trying to get out there and play with all the injuries to his knees. And I remember watching the final play when you're like, nope, that's it. He's done. That's it. But leading up to that point, I'm not going to put him in the MVP race, but people were really impressed, and it felt like Colts fans were falling in love with Indiana Jones.
2: Absolutely. I think that he was playing the best football of his career, and what was crazy about it is, if you look at the success he had with the Giants in 2022 when they went to the playoffs, they ran him a lot. The Colts really didn't do that. They used his mobility, and he ran at times, but it was not sort of like this run-pass option offense and using him to be this battering ram. It was basically you drop back and pass and dissect the defense, and so he was electric to start the year, played very well, had tapered off a little bit towards the midway point of the season, but was still playing, I think, at a Pro Bowl caliber level. And then he fractured his left fibula and eventually tore his right Achilles tendon. And I believe actually today marks exactly 8 months since he ruptured his right Achilles tendon. But so far throughout training camp, and I say this with all honesty, and I'm not saying this as a homer, you wouldn't be able to tell he ever got hurt, which is a testament to modern medicine and the work he's put in to get back here.
1: Feels like everybody's coming back from injury way quicker than when I was growing up. Like if you had an Achilles and a broken leg, you were out for 2 years. And Daniel Jones, like Mahomes in Kansas City, he's going to be ready by week one. It's wild. So how's Daniel Jones looked? Like does he run and do the full offense? Is everything going smoothly so far?
2: Yes, that was one of my biggest questions when they said he was fully cleared, and I'm like, okay, but does that mean, does he take all the first team reps? Is he going to get any rest days throughout training camp? Will he be allowed to scramble? Because in the spring, they told him, do not scramble if you get out of the pocket. Basically, Shane Steichen was like, I will come out here and knock the ball out of your hand myself if you try that. So now he is showing off some of that mobility. He had a couple of really, I think, strong scrambles in their scrimmage the other night, and he looks like a guy who is fully healthy. Now, he's the only one who can tell you if he's 100% like he was pre-injury. But I do think it's very encouraging to see him moving around, throwing the ball. He's had a very good camp so far, and honestly, they need it because the backups behind him, Anthony Richardson and Riley Leonard, they both struggled a lot. And honestly, I'm looking at Daniel, and I'm like, I know you haven't stayed healthy in your career, but they really need you to this year to get to where they want to go. And they believe in him and gave him a new contract to stay here. So we'll see if that pays off.
1: How long is Anthony Richardson going to be on the Colts?
2: I think this is his last year with the franchise. Is he going into the final year of his contract? Does he not pick up his fifth-year option, which makes sense? He has not panned out whatsoever with them, especially over the last couple of years. And I think for the people who are like, oh, what if he gets traded? His trade request is still on the table. Honestly, and I'll say this as bluntly as I can and not trying to be mean, but he has not had a good camp at all. It's been really poor, I think, and he hasn't shown a lot of progress from the guy he was when he came in. And I would just think to myself, even if a team were to say, oh, we'll give up a seventh round pick for him and take a flyer on him, I just don't think he's really shown enough in camp for anyone to believe in that vision. He's had throws typical of Anthony Richardson where it's like, man, that is incredible. You're probably one of one making that throw. And then he'll have the other routine throws that he just cannot make routinely. So it's been rough for him, and I do think he's going to stay put at this point. I'll be a little surprised if anyone traded for him. And at this point, it's a matter of, okay, will he make the 53-man roster? I think he will because the optics of, like, cutting a number four pick before your roster cut down, it would be kind of crazy. But, yeah, I think that right now he's probably QB3 behind Daniel Jones and Riley Leonard.
1: Oof, that, how the mighty have fallen, man. Talking to the Indianapolis Colts with the Athletics, James Boyd here on Westwood One Sports. I'm Mike Wickett. The big news this week for the Colts, big contract for Jonathan Taylor. I got to believe that now he got a second big deal. This is a rarity for running backs. I got to believe this has to be it for big contracts for JT and Indy. But this has got to be an issue that people may have been worried about. Was this contract expected? Were people expecting JT to get this big money contract?
2: I think I was, and a good portion of the fan base was, but they probably were a little traumatized by how things went last time.
1: Yeah.
2: He asked for a new deal. It went through the whole, I'm not going to practice, and, you know, my ankle's still bothering me, and the NFLPA got involved, and he was going back and forth on Twitter with the owner at the time, Jim Irsay. So it was a lot of chaos, and I was looking up, okay, what is an accrued season? Like, if he sits out after six games, does that count as a season? Like, all these weird rules because he was so mad, and they were so mad, and it was so contentious. But this time around, it was very smooth, and it got done. And yes, I do think this would be like his last lucrative contract with the Colts. But the reason why I think it makes sense is, A, he's delivered on the last contract. He has one of the best running backs in all of football. He was probably a little underpaid the last couple of years. And then, two, you don't really have any other vision or pathway to get better if you, say, had let him play this contract out, and then he walked next offseason, because they don't have a first-round pick. They didn't have one this year. They don't have one next year because of the Sauce Gardner trade. So I looked at it like, hey, lock them down while you have Daniel Jones in the contract for a couple more years just to see what's possible during your 1 to 2 year window of this new look team that you say is good. When I say you, this is Carly Irsay Gordon, the Colts principal owner, the eldest daughter of Jim Irsay. She took over after him. She said, hey, I felt like last year that first half of the season was the real version of us. And she, not me, she said, hey, it's like in a movie, we hit pause, and we're going to hit resume this year. So we'll see if it has a happy ending. But I don't know, man. Sequels aren't always that great.
1: No, there's only been a couple of really good sequels. You're right about that. They give big money to Alec Pierce. Michael Pittman is gone. I know that they expect big things out of Tyler Warren and Josh Downs. Do you think that this receiving pass-catching group can hit unpause and along with Daniel Jones, have a lot of success?
2: I think they could, because I will give credit to Shane Steichen as one of the best play callers in the league. And Sauce Gardner, we were talking to him. He was on the other side of the ball. We were talking to him, and he was saying, yeah, Shane dials it up. He's one of the best play callers in the league as far as people I faced and now someone I'm going up against every day in practice. But the issue with the wide receiver room right now is your top two guys are hurt. So Alec Pierce is coming off of left ankle surgery that he had in March. There's still no timetable on when he's going to be back. He did say when we last spoke to him that he was targeting sometime during training camp and sometime before the season. But so far, there's been no real tangible update throughout training camp. And we're 2 weeks into training camp, which is concerning. And then for Josh Downs, he missed his first day-to-day of camp with a groin injury. So they're down to some guys who your listeners probably don't even really know. You know, Ashton Doolin and Laquan Treadwell and Nick Westbrook-Akinye and things like that. And they're solid players. But they're solid players if they're not your number one, number two guys. And so I'm not saying that they're going to be out for the start of the season or anything like that. But right now, trying to build that chemistry, it is concerning. But Tyler Warren should help alleviate at least some of that. I just don't know if he can do all of the things because you just don't have enough guys out there to make some plays.
1: Yeah, those are guys I pick up way too often on the waiver wire in my fantasy football league. they're not going to help me win any championships. Other side of the ball, Sauce Gardner. We know how great he can be. He only played almost four games after he got traded last year. How's he coming along? Is he back near 100%?
2: Yes, he's 100% healthy. He looks great throughout training camp, but it's almost like you're grading on a curve because he's facing wide receivers, again, that aren't really on his level. So I'm excited to see, you know, what it'll look like when we go to New England in a couple of days for the joint practice against the Patriots, and then when they have a joint practice here in Indianapolis against the Atlanta Falcons, you know, Drake London will be on the field, I assume. So just some of those matchups to see where he's kind of stacking up. But yes, he's looked great so far. And honestly, to see him in person, you get reminded of how unique he is as a player, as a cornerback, because he's about 6'2", 6'3", but he moves like a 5'9", 5'10 guy. So he's gifted. He's special. And he's got to prove that too, because I think, and he talked about this, he's proud of what he's done in the NFL, two-time first-team All-Pro, but he's got to prove himself now in a Colts jersey because of what they gave up to get him.
1: Another minute with the Athletics' James Boyd talking about the Indianapolis Colts here on Westwood One Sports. I'm Mike Wickett. Shane Steichen went 9-8, 8-9, and 8-9. He's 25-26, and I understand what last year was with all the injuries. Is there any added pressure? We all know head coaches are always under pressure, but is he under any more pressure this year considering he's been a pretty average coach in Indy?
2: Absolutely. I would say him and GM Chris Ballard, who's going into the final year of his contract. The GM has been here for 9 years, going on 10. He has never won the division. They have two playoff appearances and only one playoff win, which was back in 2018 with a guy named Andrew Luck, who's been out of football for a few years now. So cool. It's been a while since he's had success. And then with Shane Steichen, yes, to give him credit, he's kind of managed fairly well without having the same starting quarterback year to year. And actually, during his tenure, he hasn't had the same starting quarterback start all 17 games in any of his first 3 years. But at the same time, it's hard to justify keeping a coach around, any coach for that matter, if you get through your fourth season and you haven't made the playoffs, you haven't won the division, and you haven't had that success. And so the Colts have to finish

0: there. So there could be some winnable football games late. I have to imagine that when you look at this schedule, you think it's going to be rough early, but getting to 9, 10, maybe 11 wins is possible.
1: Yeah, it is possible. And again, I think it comes down to more than anything, just health. Last year, they were rolling, and I do think that that offense that we saw is more legitimate than it was fluky, but it hinges on Daniel Jones being available. Through his first 7 years, he's only had one full season in which he's been healthy for the whole thing. And fittingly, that was 2022 when he ended a five-year playoff drought for the Giants. And now, fast forward to 2026, the Colts are asking him to end their five-year playoff drought. So we'll see what the future holds. I'm excited about it. I think that, you know, fans have a right to be optimistic, but cautiously optimistic because, again, it seems like things always get a little weird here in Indy. And who knows? If Daniel goes down again, it'd be Phillip Rivers to come off the couch again.
0: You can follow him on Twitter at Romeoville Kid. James Boyd covering the Colts for The Athletic. James, thank you so much for the time, man. Really appreciate it.
1: Anytime. Hit me up whenever you need me.
0: Take care, James Boyd. And, man, that schedule, it is tough to start. Think about if you are a team coming off the season that the Colts had, and he mentioned the injuries, Jones coming off the injury, Sauce coming off the injury, Alec Pierce hasn't practiced yet. He mentioned Josh Downs has a groin thing right now, and those can be a little tough. But you got to open the season with Lamar Jackson, and then you go to Arrowhead and play Sunday Night Football at Patrick Mahomes and the Chiefs, followed by Houston, the best defense in the NFL. They could legitimately be 0-3. That's not far-fetched to say. Now, they probably won't be. They may be 1-2. Who knows? But that's brutal. Then they get Washington, go into Pittsburgh. That's a tough opening month, man. Schedule makers, they didn't want to help out the Colts very much early in the season. All right. Now it's your turn. We debuted this segment last week in honor of the great television show from the 1980s, Gimme a Break, featuring the wonderful Nell Carter. It's time for Gimme a Take. This is where you can jump in, 310-840-4910. 310-840-4910. Who is your NFL team, and what is your take on your NFL team? How are they going to do this year? Are they going to surprise people? Are they going to win the Super Bowl? Anything you want to say about your team, Gimme a Take, all right? 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Who's your NFL team? Give me a take on your NFL team. That's next. Mike Wickett with you here, Westwood One Sports.
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1: This is great. 310-840-4910, the phone number. You got to give me a take in honor of the great 80s TV show, Give Me a Break. 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You can call, you can text. You just dial us up, tell us who your team is, and you give us a take, whatever it is. And I'll either jump in on that. If it stands alone, that's cool. 310-840-4910. Jason is first up. He's in Miami. Jason, thanks for calling, man. Who's your NFL team down there in South Beach?
2: I'm a 49ers fan.
1: Okay, that makes complete sense to me. Jason, give me a take on your injury-riddled 49ers.
2: Am I not mistaken? What did they build their stadium over? Did they build it over a place that has like a magnetic field issue?
1: I think they built it on an actual pet cemetery. I think it's cursed, whatever they built that stadium on. The demons and the ghouls underneath are coming out. I think that's actually what it was.
2: They actually know that it's an issue because they lower their practices to 3 times a week. So then you know it's an issue. Why do you continue to do this? You spent millions of dollars or billions of dollars on this stadium where it's now become a factor. If it is electromagnetic fields, don't you know that if everywhere there's an electromagnetic field, there's UFO sighting?
1: This isn't the Josh Graham show. We don't swear on this program.
2: I apologize deeply. But, yeah, I don't understand why would they do such a thing, and now we have to deal with this all over again because this is our last at a Super Bowl with this team.
1: And you think there's the take right there. That's the take, that this is the last go-around? Is that what you think?
2: Yeah, I don't think that we're going to have a chance to do it with all these injuries. Everybody's old. McCaffrey's old. Mike Evans is old. Yeah, we have a young quarterback, but we need receivers. Our defensive guys, like, they're kind of worn out as well.
1: Yeah, that's a great take. Thank you for calling. I think that is a fair take right there, that this is the last, this is it. You know, we were talking about the Lions earlier, and it almost feels like the Lions are at an inflection point. We're like, you don't know what the Lions really are, and there's so many injuries on the defense. Their offense is really good. They got maybe the best offensive lineman in football in Sewell, and they got maybe the best running back in football in Gibbs, and Goff is really good. You know what they are, but they were last in the division last year. They got a really easy schedule this year. They're at an inflection point. I think that he's got a great point about the Niners. Debo was the big acquisition after the Pearsall injury, and he's 30. Mike Evans was your free agent, your big free agent signing, and he's 33. Christian McCaffrey has been seemingly living on borrowed time, still playing at an elite level for a while now. Trent Williams is like 50, the anchor on that offensive line. I think that is a George Kittle's 33 coming off the injury that he had last year. I think that is a great take. And I don't think that if they don't get to the playoffs or get to an NFC title game, that they clean house in San Francisco. But I do think there's going to be some big changes. They have to get younger. That is a football team that absolutely has to get younger. And it's not going to happen right now, but there might need to be a reset. They're not going to get rid of Kyle Shanahan. He's one of the best offensive minds in the National Football League. But it feels like they have to start over again. You know, they had the run a while back when they went to the Super Bowl with Garoppolo, and Jimmy G's not great, but they still got there because Kyle Shanahan's brilliant, and they've had so many good players on defense with Fred Warner and Dre Greenlaw and Bosa, and then there's this new iteration. They have to get younger, I feel like. That's a great take, Jason. Thank you, man. 310-840-4910. We need your take on your NFL team. Give me a take. 310-840-4910. You can call. You can text that in, too. We have a text line, same number, 310-840-4910. Bob is in Rhode Island. Bob, give me a take, man. What's up?
3: Well, I wanted to talk about the pathetic Red Sox. They've been good for about a month. Very good, but
1: they've been the best. They've been the hottest team. Hold on. They've been the hottest team in baseball for a month, And you're calling them pathetic?
3: They were one of the worst teams in baseball the first 2.5 months.
1: Right, they fired their manager and they got better. This is a team that could win the World Series.
3: Oh, you want to put money on it?
1: No, I don't bet on baseball. It's too hard.
3: you don't have the guts to put money on.
1: I didn't say they were going to win the World Series. If I had to put your paycheck on it, I'd still put it on the Dodgers, even though they've lost like 8-10 or whatever. But the Red Sox are playing great.
3: The Sacramento Athletics, they beat them today.
1: Yeah, that ain't going to happen, brother. That isn't going to happen. They're 64-52.
3: Good for me. Go Yankees and go Tampa Bay.
1: There it is. Thank you, man. Give me a take.
0: Give me a break.
1: The pathetic Red Sox. Yankee fan in Rhode Island getting in on the Sox. We're only 5.5 games out of the AL East. I mean, it's amazing the run the Red Sox have gone on. Winning 10, 11, 12, 13 games in a row. You know, they win 12 out of 13, 19 out of 20 or whatever. And they're still 5.5 back in that division. But whatever they did, whatever they've done, when they made that managerial change, they figured it out, man. They have absolutely figured it out. And that is a team that can win the World Series. I don't think they're gonna. I guess we can open up, give me a take to Major League Baseball, right?
0: Give me a break!
1: 310-840-4910. Sam is in Chicago. Sam, thanks for calling Westwood One Sports, my friend. Give me a take. Who's your team?
4: The Chicago Bears, but I'm a little nervous, though.
1: Okay. Why are you nervous?
4: Because, you know, every time we get a new coach, you know, we always come out the ball rolling. You know, we go to the playoffs, and then after that, you know, we suck. So, you know, I know Ben Johnson was pretty good in Detroit, but I don't know, man. I'm a little nervous. You know, now they want to do a Christmas movie. So,
1: well, I as a Packers fan, I watch your team very, very closely. All right.
4: I know you do. I know you're pretty disappointed last year, so.
1: It was only the worst day of 2026 for me was the playoff game. The worst, like, I watched that game, the playoff game, and Sam, I'm telling you, at halftime, even though Green Bay was up like 21-3 at half, I was texting my buddies, and I was like, this is not over. This is, guys, I've watched, they just did it 3 weeks ago. They just did the same damn thing.
4: You know, but for y'all had Don McCaskey, Brett Favre, A-Rod, and now this guy here. So, what was that? Four quarterbacks compared to 30 of our quarterbacks. So, for the last, since the 90s, y'all been smoking us. So,
1: do you think the Bears win the division? They were 11-6 last year. They won the North. Do you think they win it again?
4: Again, I'm nervous because I'm looking at the last two coaches. I mean, we won the division, you know, and so I'm hoping so. You know what? Yes. We're going to win the division. We're going to beat the Packers 3 times.
1: Get out. Okay.
4: Season.
1: All right. Ban Sam from No, I'm kidding. Sam, thank you, man. Appreciate you. Here's why. There's some teams that are really hard to figure out in the NFL. And one of those teams is the Chicago Bears. And I may have to go. I pulled up stats like 2 weeks ago because I was doing a segment on the Bears and I wanted to talk more in depth. But they won so many games because they got late turnovers or turnovers in general. They won so many of those games. You cannot bank on leading the league in turnovers, in turning the football over and giving your offense more chances. You can't bank on that. And that's why I don't think they're going to go from 11 wins to 4 wins. That's a little ridiculous. I think Ben Johnson's great. I think Caleb's starting to become a really, really good quarterback. He's got to complete 59% of his passes. That would be nice. I love their running game. It just looks like what Detroit was doing when they were running the ball when Johnson was with the Lions. But Chicago led the league, and it wasn't particularly close. Chicago led the league in turnovers last year. That's not going to happen again. You know, it's like when teams go 9-1 in one score games. You're not going to do that every single year. The ball's going to bounce the wrong way in these one score games. It's going to go the other way. The tip passes aren't going to always land in your lap like they did last year for the Chicago Bears. I think they go from 11 wins to 9 wins, maybe 8. I think they come back. Their defense isn't spectacular. It was just opportunistic last year, and the football gods smiled upon them. This is not me knocking the Bears. It's football. you don't lead the league in turnovers, like plus 26 in turnovers, like the Bears did last year, every single year. You know, here's a reason to believe in the Chiefs, by the way. They were 1-9 in one-score games last year. 1-9. Now, they're not going to go 9-1, but I think they're going to win five of those because of Mahomes. And I'm telling you, I think the Bears come back down to earth. If you're on hold, we're going to get to you. Give me a take. Who's your NFL team? Give me a take on on that team. 310-840-4910.
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1: Hour number three. Lines are open for you. We're doing something fun. 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My name's Mike Wickett, broadcasting live from Des Moines, Iowa. You can follow me on Instagram, TikTok, Facebook, Twitter, and Threads, at Mike Wickett. 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
1: Shout out to Nell Carter and the great TV sitcom, Gimme a Break. It's Gimme a Take. You dial us up, you give us your NFL team, and you give me a take on your team. And maybe I'll jump on it. Maybe I'll oppose it. Who knows? We'll see what your take is. 310-840-4910. You can call or text that. We got some text to get to. We'll read those. Todd, though, has been hanging on in New Orleans. Todd, appreciate it. Who's your team, Todd?
3: New Orleans Saints.
1: Them Saints. All right. Big day for you. Congratulations. I hope you got to watch Drew Brees today, man. That was really cool.
3: Yeah, it was nice.
1: Give me a take.
3: I think as long as we stay relatively healthy, especially.
1: You got us. This is the second caller who's sworn in the last 10 minutes. The hell's going on this program? This isn't the Josh Graham show. We don't let you swear on this show. Todd, I'll say this about the New Orleans Saints. I was way wrong on Tyler Shuck, all right? I wouldn't say I'm officially a Shuck boy, but man, oh, man, did he prove a lot of people. I like him because he's got the gunslinger thing in him. He'll throw the ball downfield. He's got a little Brett Favre in him. The Olave is fantastic. I like the Tyson pick if he's healthy, although he's got some injury history when he was in college. They got the Juwan Johnson. If you're a fantasy football player, you know Juwan Johnson was like tight end 6 in fantasy last year, which means he's probably pretty productive. And they were sneaky good on defense. I think New Orleans, as long as Shuck is healthy, I think New Orleans can win that division. And by the way, the head coach and the coordinator, Brandon Staley, is the defensive coordinator. And Kellen Moore, the offensive coordinator slash head coach. Like, that's a good pairing right there. Staley probably will get another crack to be a head coach, but I don't know if he is a very good coach after his time in L.A. and San Diego. But those two together, they complement each other really, really well. I like the Saints this year. All right, can we go to a caller who's not going to swear? That's going to be the goal here. We had an F-bomb and an S-bomb dropped. I was like, let's do some phone calls. And then people are just dropping. Let's go to Nick in Alabama. Nick, thanks for calling, man. Who is your NFL team?
4: Yeah, how you doing tonight, Mike?
1: Doing all right. Who's your team, brother?
4: I'm a Detroit diehard Lion fan. Been a fan since about 1976.
1: Gotta ask. I gotta ask, Nick, are you from Detroit? How did you become a Lions fan in Alabama in the pre-Barry Sanders era?
4: Born and raised in South Detroit.
1: Okay. All right. Your little journey. Okay. What city? What city in Detroit?
4: Actually, Romeo, Michigan.
1: Romeo. Okay. I got you. All my family's in the Detroit area, Rochester and Canton. Okay. And I worked in Ann Arbor for 7 years, my first radio job. Yeah.
4: Yep.
1: Yeah.
4: I used to work in Troy, and yeah, I've been around the area for years. Used to watch him at the, at the Silver Dome.
1: Yep. Yep.
4: I love that team. The good, the bad, the ugly. But over the last couple of years, they've showed me so much gut, grit, and talent. I'm just really surprised that they don't come up in more conversations. I'm not saying they're going to win the Super Bowl, but I think with their depth, they're going to go pretty deep. And they're going to go deep into the playoffs. I think they're going to win the NFC. That's just my personal take. And Jared Goff might be the most underrated quarterback in the league. You never hear him come up.
1: All right.
4: It just surprises me.
1: Well, I think when they did the quarterback ratings, and thank you, man, for getting in and for not swearing, he was like QB 6 or 7. I mean, he's a top 10 quarterback in the league, so I couldn't say he's underrated. The Detroit Lions right now are 19-1 to win the Super Bowl, same odds as the San Francisco 49ers, and right behind the Texans and my Green Bay Packers. So, like, they're in that conversation, that next tier, I think. The thing that's going to derail the Lions is their defense. I mean, we know Goff is really good. Gibbs is great. Amon-Ra St. Brown is great. Laporta is going to thrive in this new offense. I recommend drafting him in fantasy. They've got the best tackle in football in Penei Sewell. Jameson Williams, while I don't think he's a consistent wide receiver, Jameson Williams is the guy that can get you the 60-yard touchdown when you're not running. The other defense is sleeping on him. So I love the offense. But their defense, outside of Aiden Hutchinson, there's not a lot to love. And their secondary is so bad. Kirby Joseph hurt last year, not anywhere close. Brian Branch, we talked to John Jansen earlier, who does radio in Detroit. He's expected back right around week five, week six. And then Terrion Arnold, who they drafted, you know, real early a couple of years ago, he's going to go to jail. The Lions released him because he's going to wind up in prison maybe for the rest of his life. So I don't know if the Lions can go to a Super Bowl having that. They're going to have to win games 41-40. But that offense is going to be really fun to watch. I might have to take a few guys in my upcoming fantasy draft off that Detroit roster. 310-840-4910. Appreciate you, Nick. I'm born and raised in Detroit, living in Alabama right now. That is when you're like, I'm just done with winter. I'm good. I don't want to do that. Michael in Baltimore sent us a text. It says, Zay is a problem, but Jacoby Lane could be nasty like Michael Thomas was for my man Drew Brees. That's my take. Give me something on it. Jacoby, okay, got it. Zay, I was like Jacoby Brees. I had to connect the dots here. When did Zay Flowers enter the conversation of Jamar Chase and Justin Jefferson? Because he's being paid like Justin Jefferson and Jamar Chase. I mean, he was good last year, right? I know it's his turn, and you can't base it on dollars. You have to base it on turn, and you have to base it on percentage of the salary cap and all that. And the cap keeps going up, and so do their salaries. But Zay Flowers, good wide receiver. That's another team, by the way. The Ravens, their defense was so bad last year. They get Matabuke back at camp this week. That is massive. I love the Jesse Minter hire. I think that if Lamar can just keep his hamstrings healthy, get back to being the freak that he is, I got to believe that Baltimore's going to be a real threat in the AFC. I like your team, Michael. I really do. Let's go to Baltimore and talk to Rashawn. Rashawn, was I way off there on my Ravens takes?
2: Not really, man. But
1: okay.
2: Honestly, man, you off with the Zay Flowers thing. You said, when is Zay Flowers start to become, you know, in the conversation of great receivers, man? That's what you said?
1: Well, he's getting paid like Jamar Chase and Amon-Ra St. Brown and Justin Jefferson, and I just don't know if I would put him in that same conversation. But would you put him in that same conversation?
2: Honestly, what do you mean for the Ravens? He's definitely worth the money, but me as a former Cowboy fan, by the way, too.
1: Former,
2: I'm like,
1: former yeah, Cowboy fan.
2: I'm done with him. Last season was my last season as a Cowboys fan. I finally let him go.
1: Oh my gosh!
2: I was just growing up. You know, I didn't have a team to root for until '96 when the Ravens came and told me growing up. You know, America's team, Cowboys.
1: Yeah.
2: Cowboys. Oh, yeah. So I decided to root for both of them. You know, and I said I don't want to give my Cowboys up until they win another Super Bowl. But of course, you know, that didn't happen. So I'm all Ravens right now, though.
1: Okay.
2: But I definitely don't think Zay Flowers has ever get paid more than CeeDee Lamb, though. Like, when I looked at the numbers, it's like, man, like, because CeeDee Lamb just signed that deal not too long ago, if I'm not mistaken, right?
1: Yeah, he did. Yeah, that was another one of those Jerry deals where he waited until, like, late August to sign.
2: Yeah. But I'm optimistic to see what to do with Jesse Minter, the new coach and everything, and if Lamar Jackson can stay healthy, then the division is ours, I believe. Because I don't believe in Aaron Rodgers. They got lucky last year, man. I was in Pittsburgh for that week 18 game when Tyler Luke missed the field goal, man. It was just, I'm still trying to recover from the heartbreak. But
1: what I think is interesting about this division, and thank you, man, for calling. Ravens, by the way, at 10-1, second best odds to win the Super Bowl, according to DraftKings right now. That's amazing. You know, who would have thought, a year ago, I would have told you this. Mike Tomlin and John Harbaugh will not be in the AFC North. That is crazy to me, right? Like, and that field goal had a lot to do with it, I think. Maybe it didn't. I have no idea. The Pittsburgh Steelers, by the way, 50-1 to win the Super Bowl, in case you're wondering. Dude, thank you for calling, Rashawn. 310-840-4910. Teddy is in Los Angeles. Teddy, thanks for calling, man. Who's your NFL team, Teddy?
5: My team is the Seahawks, and what the shuck is going on here?
1: I mean, thank you. Oh, I was very worried about where you were about to go.
5: I mixed an S and an F, and we
1: yeah.
5: came up with shuck.
1: Yeah, yeah.
5: Dude, no, I'm a Seahawks fan living in L.A., and the Rams, dude, the Rams are loading up. I love that the Seahawks are on Hard Knocks, and this is awesome. I mean, I'm getting – I watched the first episode last week, and I'm getting to see how calm they are. And it looks like to me the Rams are saying they're going all in because they don't – they're also aging. You know, they're also – like much like the 49ers, they're also aging in some ways. So they're going all in. They've got, you know, Myles Garrett. They're bringing in, you know, trying to get Darnold back in. You know, Donald, not Darnold, because we got Sam. And Sam, they're afraid of Ginger Jesus, is what it is.
1: I love that. Seahawks, by the way, 11-1 to win the Super Bowl. And it's a weird thing to say, but you tell me, you're a Seahawks fan. Do you feel disrespected as the reigning champions?
5: No, because the Rams are, they're going all in. They're pushing everything in. They're calling, you know, they're calling everywhere. They're going to call Isaac Bruce. Say, you got one more, you know, playing it. I mean, they're calling everybody. They're calling everybody because they're scared, and that's fine. And I'm not like, you know, I'm not worried about the Rams. I live in L.A., and I was surprised, and the Rams have done it the right way. They've built this town into a Rams town. The Chargers, I guess, are here too.
1: Yeah.
5: But this is a Rams town, and I never thought, because we're all transplants, I never thought there would be a home feeling for a team, but Rams fans in this town love the Rams, and that makes me proud. And I never root against the Rams unless it affects the Seahawks, which is a lot. But I like my friends to be happy. I like the fact that L.A. has a team, a strong, wonderful team. I don't like playing them. Because my gosh, you saw those games last year. You saw all three of them. It's like,
1: they're,
5: you know,
1: great.
5: It's like it was tough. I love it. I love San Francisco being good. And your earlier caller was right. They're old. They're done. I love the Cardinals, I guess, are there too, but they're not. They will, you know, maybe one day. I don't know, but Rams, you know, Seahawks, 49ers. I love it when they're all good. It makes it better.
1: Yeah, you're right about that. Yeah. Well, I can't wait to start watching it on HBO. I want to check out the Hard Knocks. Appreciate you calling in, man. Seattle with that. The Super Bowl last year was terrible from a non-Seahawks fans perspective. It just wasn't a very good game. Seattle just pushed the New England Patriots around all night long. It was our second straight bad Super Bowl. They didn't win the Super Bowl because of Sam Darnold, but Sam Darnold didn't screw it up so bad that they wouldn't win the Super Bowl. But you got to like what they got coming back. Mike McDonald, that team, is since their bye like 2 years ago, they're like 24-5 or something ridiculous. I saw that stat today. I should have written it down. But with that defense, with the offensive player of the year in Jackson Smith and Jigba, losing Kenneth Walker is big, but I would think that the five running backs they have, or the four running backs they have, with Jadarian Price and George Haloney and Emmanuel Wilson, and then when they get Charbonnet back, like that to me is going to be another complete team. And watch, I can't wait. Why don't we get Rams Seahawks week one? Why do I have to watch a repeat of a bad Super Bowl week one to open the whole thing up? Like, I don't want to watch that. I mean, I will. Hell, I just watched the greatest preseason game in the history of the NFL, the best Hall of Fame game ever. I just watched Cardinals-Panthers. That was fantastic. That was better than the Super Bowl. Thanks for calling, man. 310-840-4910. 310-840-4910. Call or text. It's Give Me a Take. You call us up. You give us your NFL team and your opinion about your team's chances this year. Give Me a Take. 310-840-4910. We'll get to everybody hanging on hold. We'll get to Tommy and Tiffany and Timothy. We'll get to everybody coming up next. Mike Wickett with you, hanging out here on a Saturday night on Westwood One Sports.
0: Packers star Micah Parsons says an October return date against the Cowboys is realistic. Imagine that. His first game back against the team that traded him away.
6: People are worried about the knee.
0: Will Parsons be ready to pack a payback punch?
6: They should be worried about how I'm going to play when I get back.
0: Westwood One Sports.
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16: 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It appears by its own numbers, the U.S. government seems insolvent. It's reported that the Treasury shows about $6 trillion in assets and over $47 trillion in liabilities. Add it all up, and it looks like the U.S. owes more than $130 trillion it doesn't have. 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
1: 310-840-4910. 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
2: Give me a break.
1: In honor of the great television show, Give Me a Break, it's Give Me a Take. You dial us up, you tell us your favorite NFL team, and you give us a take on that team. How do you think they're going to do this year? We're getting close, man. We are almost there. We get more preseason games coming up this week. Your thoughts on your team. It's open for you right now. You can call, you can text. Again, 310-840-4910. Let's go to Tommy in Massachusetts. Tommy, who's your NFL team?
3: The New York Jets.
1: Okay. I can't wait for this. Give me a take about the New York Jets.
3: I'm just kidding. Nobody likes the New York Jets.
1: Oh, okay. I got Pat's fan. Listen, I get calls from people all over the country who are like from, like, I'm in L.A., but I'm a Giants fan, or I'm in New York, but I like the Seahawks.
3: Yeah. I've been listening for the last hour. I'm calling because I keep hearing the back and forth, and I was surprised, I think as much as everybody else, where Vrabel took the team. Nobody was expecting, you know, after Brady, you know, nothing's going to happen with the Patriots. Mac Jones comes in. What did Mac Jones win, I think, 11 or 12 games this
1: yeah,
3: season?
1: I think so.
3: And then total drop-off. You know, Drake May comes in. Is he the truth? Was it a fluke? Are these egos coming in with these higher contracts, bigger players, or is it all going to work out? I'm in the middle. I wanted your take on how far you think the Pats might go this year. I'm in between them getting bumped out of the first round or making it again to the Super Bowl.
1: I think the hangover is a real thing. I think the Super Bowl hangover for a losing team is a real thing, especially for how they got there, the schedule they played last year, and they sort of came out of nowhere and nobody took them serious. Well, you got everybody's attention now. And they were so good last year. Drake May was so good last year. You know, they were outclassed, I think, in the Super Bowl. The Seahawks didn't have to do anything exotic on defense. They rushed four most of the time. They don't even blitz. I think the Patriots, I heard somebody say this about the Patriots, who were 80-1 to win the Super Bowl last year. 80-1, all right?
3: Mm-hmm.
1: I heard somebody say that the Patriots could be better this year but have a worse record. And I think that's possible. I just think that the schedule they're going to play is going to be really, really tough. I mean, they get the opener with the Seahawks. They get the Jags. Of course, they get the Bills twice. But they also get the Packers. They get the Bears. They get the Lions. They get the Chiefs. Like, there's a lot of tough games on this New England schedule. So I don't know if they're going to win the division. I think right now you'd put the smart money would be on Buffalo. But I think this is a team that can get back to the playoffs. Super Bowl, I don't know. I wouldn't bet on it.
3: I keep hearing Buffalo up, you know, one seed over the Pats.
1: Yeah.
3: Just because of their record and how, you know, how tough it's going to be. And then,
1: look, you know, I don't know if I can even buy into Buffalo right now. It's their defense. I mean, last year they were the worst rush defense in the NFL. Only the Giants gave up more big time runs over 10 yards than the Buffalo Bills. So if they don't fix that, they're not going to be able to get to a Super Bowl. And I know everyone has given the crown to Josh Allen, but Josh Allen can't get to a Super Bowl, man. I mean, if you would have told me 2 years ago,
3: he doesn't want anything.
1: If you would have told me 2 years ago that Sam Darnold would have more Super Bowl wins than Josh Allen, I would have thought you were drunk.
3: There's too much hype around him without the production. Yes.
1: Don't get me wrong. Well, hey man, I appreciate you calling in. Thank you for the ring. Don't get me wrong. Josh Allen is outstanding. And he's an MVP candidate for a reason. And I think the hire of Joe Brady, who's been in the system, who has been the system, it was a really smart hire. All right. I'm not knocking that at all. But I haven't seen, I mean, Josh Allen gave a game away in the playoffs last year. All you had to do was not turn the ball over before the half, and you had the thing in control. And he did. Like, there's something about the man. He puts a cape on. He's Superman. He's maybe the best quarterback in the National Football League. But there's something about the big moments right now where it's like, can he just get, and it's not a knock on him because it's a team game. But the 13-second game, last year's playoff game against the Jags, like, or against Denver. There's just these, like, little things, you know, and you're just like, can they finally do it? And I don't know. But they've got the talent. They brought in DJ Moore. They finally got him a number one wide receiver. And that's going to be massive for this team. That was a playoff game against Denver. You know, all you had to do, I mean, listen, all you had to do was beat a backup quarterback, and they couldn't do it. You know? Bo Nix had gotten hurt at the end of that game. That was the next round. That was New England. Which, oh, by the way, sorry, I got my wires crossed. That said a lot about New England, by the way. They had to survive in a snow game against a backup quarterback. That was the game where I'm like, how good is New England really if they can't beat Stidham, who had a week to prepare? Meanwhile, the game before, Josh Allen threw two picks in that game, and one of them was horrific. So I still think they're the favorite in the division, but I got to see Josh Allen do it before I actually believe he can do it. All right, just give me a take. Right back to the phones. Let's go to Jake in Boston. Jake, are you a Patriots fan? Are we doing a back-to-back Pats call here?
2: Absolutely not.
1: Okay. Who's your team in Boston?
2: Yeah, so big Sox fan, Bruins, Celtics. Unfortunately, drew the short straw for football. I'm an Arizona Cardinals diehard.
1: Okay, hold on. Hold on. Are you from Boston?
2: I am, yeah.
1: How did you land on the Arizona Cardinals?
2: Yeah, crazy. So my dad was, he grew up for a time in St. Louis.
1: Okay.
2: He used to be the St. Louis Cardinals.
1: Yeah.
2: And then his family relocated to Massachusetts, I think when he was like 14 or 15. So he was already, he had been rooting for the Cardinals for a while. And then the team obviously relocated to Phoenix. So he just stuck with them, and I'm 27. I've been tortured for a while.
1: He just raised you this way.
2: Yeah. So, yeah, but no, super diehards. You can even look it up. When we went to the Super Bowl in 2008, the New York Times came to my house in Massachusetts and did an article on my dad as being like the most unlikely fan.
1: That's wild. I love Crazy. That, man. That's fantastic.
2: Yeah. It's a trip.
1: All right. Give me a take on your Cardinals then.
2: Okay, so I'm going to try to give a crazy take. I know we're on the radio, so I got to throw out something outlandish. I think Carson Beck is going to start by week 4.
1: Ooh.
2: And I think he's going to make some noise. I think the Cardinals shock the world and win 9 games, which would
1: be going on
2: for us.
1: 9 games! Give me a break! That is not just a take. That is the hottest scorching take that we're going to get all off season. 9 wins. Have you seen your schedule?
2: I've seen the schedule. It's the hardest in the league. Did you see what the New England Patriots did last year? Everyone on their way to getting thumped in the Super Bowl. And it was great to see, because not only am I not a fan, I despise the Patriots. So I was rooting for Seattle, who I also hate.
1: So, thank you for calling, man. I just want to get these numbers out here. Last year, the Vegas odds, DraftKings, had the New England Patriots at 80-1 to win the Super Bowl, okay? 80-1. That tells you how little they thought of the New England Patriots a year ago, Mike Vrabel's first season. That same book that had the Patriots at 80-1 a year ago has the Arizona Cardinals at 500-1 to win the Super Bowl this upcoming year. That is the worst odds in the National Football League, worse than the Dolphins, who are openly tanking and getting rid of all of their good players. That's how little Vegas thinks of Arizona. I believe Arizona has a real good shot to be 0-11 and maybe 0-13. Their schedule, real quick, and I don't want to just sit here and run through schedules, but Arizona opens at the Rams, then Seattle, at the Niners, at the Giants, at the Giants, West Coast going across the country, then the Lions, then at the Rams, then the Broncos, then at Dallas, at the Champs in Seattle, L.A., at the Chiefs, the Commanders, and then Philly. That's the first 11 games of the year for the Arizona Cardinals. Then they get a bye. Then they get the Jets. Then they're at New Orleans. Then they get the Raiders and the Niners. I see two winnable games on that schedule. I do think Carson Beck will start midway through the year so they can figure out, do they have to get into the Arch Manning contest next year or the Dante Moore or whoever's going to be the first quarterback taken. I mean, Beck, whatever you saw on Thursday night, he didn't see a blitz. All right, let's wait till the bullets really start flying in the National Football League for Carson Beck before we can don him, you know, a quarterback that's going to be a franchise QB. But he played a lot of college football. He played a lot of games. I like he had to overcome a lot. He had the elbow injury. He was at big programs, played in big games at Georgia and Miami, went to the national title game. I think Beck's got a chance, but I'm not ready to make him an NFL starting franchise quarterback yet. But 9 wins, whoo boy, probably get really good odds on that. We got time for two more. Lucas in Tennessee. Lucas, you're on Westwood One Sports. Who's your NFL team, Lucas?
4: The Tennessee Titans.
1: The Tennessee Titans. How old are you, Lucas?
4: I'm 12.
1: 12 years old. Give me what a 12-year-old Titans fan thinks of his squad.
4: Honestly, like I think Cam Ward's severely underrated.
1: Okay. Where do you think Cam Ward should be ranked 1 to 32?
4: Around like early 20s.
1: I think that's fair. I'd put him maybe around 20. I don't think that's a bad take.
4: But the only reason I think that is that the 2024 NFL draft, right? So Taylor Williams goes first off the board. They're talking about Caleb Williams winning like 9-10 games in his first season. And then when the next year, when Cam Ward gets drafted, they're saying like 4. So I just feel like he didn't get enough credit for what he did in college, which I know he had a harder path. But I think we're going to win about 7 games this year.
1: Okay.
4: And I'm confident in our team, and I like the Cornell Tate pick.
1: Yeah, I mean, look, the situation for Cam Ward going into Tennessee last year was not a great situation. He went in, obviously their head coach was on the hot seat, got fired. He didn't have a bunch of great weapons. I love the connect. They did a good job, I think, of getting him the weapon he needs in Cornell Tate. And I think the best move they made was hiring Brian Daboll. Daboll is going to be he turned Daniel Jones into a good quarterback when he was over in New York. Not a great head coach, but some guys aren't great head coaches. And I think Daboll as the OC is going to do wonders for Cam Ward. And Cam, like you watch some of the throws Cam Ward made last year. Some of them were just ridiculous. You know, 3 humans on the planet can make that kind of a throw. And I think your squad's going to be pretty good, man. I think 7 wins is a lot, but I wouldn't be surprised to see him win 6. So that's we're on the same page.
4: Okay.
1: Thanks for calling, man. Have a great day. Look at that. 12-year-old Lucas getting in. Going to have my job one day soon. Going to have my job. Maybe sooner rather than later. Last one. George is in Pensacola, Florida. George, who's your NFL team? Give me a take.
5: The Bears.
1: Okay. All right.
5: That's right. Yeah. Chicago native here. My take is at the end of a long season, hopefully around 19, 20 games, something like that, that the Bears will not only have the best wide receiver duo in the NFL, but they will also have the best running back duo with DeAndre Swift and Kyle Manunga.
1: Whoa, okay, all right. Give me a break. So you're that high on Odunze and Luther Burden, huh?
5: Well, I love the fact that they're as young as they are.

0: fan inside me right now, but the combination in Chicago isn't even the best combination in the division. And I'm not saying Green Bay's got it. I'm saying Minnesota has it. I think Jefferson and Addison are better. They just don't have a quarterback. I would say right now Amon-Ra St. Brown and Jameson Williams are a better pair than Burden and Odunze. But it doesn't mean they're bad. I think they're very good, and I'm terrified as a Packer fan that Burden's going to become outstanding and become the next Amon-Ra St. Brown. I have nightmares about that. I think Jamar Chase and T. Higgins are a better combo, but I still think it's a really good combination. But
1: you know, I'd agree with you if we're talking about what's been put to paper so far. As up to now, I would have to agree with you on every point, pretty much. I just got a feeling about this year. I think things are going to start clicking. You know, everybody's talking about regression, but I still think we're going to be a 10-11 win team. And it's been a long time since, as a Bears fan, I've had optimism. So
0: that's weird. It's a weird feeling to me.
1: Yeah, exactly. Last year was kind of like a fever dream.
0: Well, brother, appreciate you calling, man. Thank you for getting in. Have yourself a great rest of your day, man. Optimistic Bears fans, what is this world coming to? What are we doing? Got a text here I want to read before we get to our next segment. Andrew from Rancho Cucamonga, he's a Rams fan. My take on is the desire the ownership has to want to win, genuinely wants to win championships. We all know there are a lot of teams around the league that have ownership that seems not to want to win, more focused on selling merchandise, concessions, and putting butts in seats. If that makes any sense, they can go for it. All other sports leagues as well can do it. Stan Kroenke is a winner and wants to continue winning. All of his teams are champions. Definitely a happy Rams fan and hope they have another winning season with a ring. You know, there are two teams right now in Los Angeles that are pissing off the rest of the sports world. It is the Los Angeles Dodgers. Even though they haven't won a lot lately since the Scooble trade, and the Los Angeles Rams, who assembled a super team after having a really good team last year. I thought the Rams were the best team in the NFL a year ago, and that weird Charbonnet touchdown thing swung the NFC Championship game and got it all weird. It just was weird. Thanks for calling, man. 310-840-4910. You can get your text messages in. Appreciate you texting in there, Andrew. Coming up, a lot of stuff has happened since my last weekend show. We'll find out if headlines on and off the sports radar are worth talking about 6 days later. I'm usually on Saturday nights and Sunday nights here on Westwood One Sports. So we'll find out if those headlines stuck. Did it stick? Is next on Westwood One.
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4: 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It appears by its own numbers, the U.S. government seems insolvent. It's reported that the Treasury shows about $6 trillion in assets and over $47 trillion in liabilities. Add it all up, and it looks like the U.S. owes more than $130 trillion it doesn't have. 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
2: You leave it to our board operator, Josh Jacobs, to just come up with the most random 80s pop star song. When did Weird Al release that song? Was it in the 80s? Is that when that one came out?
3: No, actually, it was in 2002, shortly after the Tobey Maguire debut Spider-Man
2: movie
3: came out.
2: Oh, okay.
3: So, yeah.
2: I got it. Makes sense. Timely.
3: Crazy thing, my best friend had never heard the original song by Billy Joel. I'm saying, are you kidding me?
2: He'd never heard Billy Joel's Piano Man?
3: He had never heard Piano Man. Like, are you I can't believe
2: Was your friend white?
3: Yeah.
2: That's every white person knows Piano Man. Are you kidding me?
4: Except for one, apparently.
2: Apparently, there's one white guy in Southern California that has never heard Billy Joel's Piano Man.
3: Oh my God. And he's my best friend.
2: Has he ever heard of Journey? All right. So I'm on Saturday nights and Sunday nights here on Westwood One. Yeah. Let's find out if he's ever heard of any songs. There's one in particular by Journey. All right. I'm on Saturday nights and Sunday nights here on Westwood One Sports. And there's a lot that happens between Sunday night and Saturday. And there's some headlines that have popped up. So it's time for a segment we call Did It Stick? Can we get a little Did It Stick music, please? Can we do that? As Stuart is going to bring some headlines. And we're going to see if they're worth talking about 6 days later. What happened this week?
4: All right, so the Akron football team, they announced a promotion this week that will allow a lucky season ticket holder to call an offensive series, a whole drive for their football team this upcoming year.
2: Truth be told, I filled in for Drake. I did the morning show yesterday here on Westwood One Sports. So I was in for Drake Toll. And we talked about this. Here's their athletic director.
5: We just kind of said, what's the craziest thing that we can do and get away with for our fans? This is an incredible experience for someone. We think this entire community is going to appreciate it. We just did not know that one tweet was going to be seen by over 13 million people in less than 24 hours. And now it's become a national phenomenon. And it's awesome. If you get the opportunity to do this, you're going to tell your children, they're going to tell their children, especially if they score a touchdown. It's going to be the most wonderful experience they've ever had.
2: So you get to call the first drive of the season for the Akron Zips. I love this story. Season ticket holders are automatically entered. And then you have to enter, I think, on the Akron Zips website or whatever it is. They play Robert Morris. Two things. If I'm Robert Morris, I'm a little offended that the Zips think so little of us that Steve from Sandusky, Ohio, is going to be able to call the first drive. Second, if that's me, I'm doing either the bomb on three straight plays. We're opening the season, throwing the ball down the field, 60 yards if my quarterback can throw that far. Or, Stu, tell me what you think of this. I want the first three plays have to all be from movies. Football plays from movies. Like, like from Little Giants, I want to run the annexation of Puerto Rico. I want to run the play, the Comanche play at the end of Any Given Sunday with Jamie Foxx. I want to run the play that Permian didn't score on in Friday Night Lights. Like, that's what I want to do. If I was the one that got to call the three or four or five plays or whatever. I love that story. I think it's awesome.
4: All right. It's been almost a week now, a week since you've done your weekend show. And obviously a lot of the talk last week was the Tarik Skubal trade to the Dodgers. So how about the outrage over the Skubal trade? Did it stick?
2: It does. And I was part of the outrage. You know, I hate the fact that there are small market teams who are doing well. The Brewers are doing well. The Rays are doing well. I understand that. But it does feel like the Dodgers can spend on Skubal, give up prospects, so they can fill in the gaps later with their ridiculous bankroll, which Tampa and Milwaukee cannot. But what are the Dodgers doing right now? I mean, I still think they'll figure it out by the time we get to October, but they've lost, what, seven in a row? Is that right? Seven in a row. They can't score any runs. They've still got good pitching. Skubal got beat at Wrigley in his first outing. But the Dodgers, I mean, I know we're going to get to the salary cap conversation in the offseason. MLB teams, there are some owners out there that are rooting for the Dodgers to keep on sucking so they can say, hey, look, we don't need a salary cap. It doesn't mean anything if you spend more. Teams in New York and Los Angeles have that feeling. So I think it's great. I root for the Brewers. I wanted Skubal. They didn't get him. They got the pitcher Ray from the Cardinals or whatever. I think it's great that the Dodgers suck right now. I know that pisses off our listeners on 97.1 in Los Angeles. I love you, but I want your team to lose. Just going to be totally honest.
4: All right. How about moving to the NFL? We had the Hall of Fame game on Thursday night. Carson Beck, he looked good for the Cardinals. 15 of 19, 188 yards and a touchdown. Did it stick. Carson Beck, oh, yeah. Dazzling in his first preseason game.
2: Greatest Hall of Fame game in the history of the National Football League. That game was awesome. And I know we were back. Here's how I know the NFL is back. I had a two-leg parlay. The parlay was Arizona scores twice and wins. And I lost my parlay when a third-string quarterback ran the ball in as time expired. That's how you know when your parlay gets busted by Haynes King. That's how you know football is back. Beck looked really good. He looked really good. And I take it with a gigantic grain of salt. They weren't playing against ones or very many twos. It was a lot of threes and fours. They didn't see anything exotic. There were no blitzes. It was a very vanilla defense. But I'm not taking away from what Carson Beck did. We talked about it earlier. The guy's played a lot of big games. I think his future is potentially bright. Third-round pick. We're not talking about an undrafted or a seventh-rounder here. I like what I saw out of Beck. I'm not ready to pencil him in as the starter at Arizona for a decade, but I like what we saw out of Beck.
4: All right, in college football, we lost the Notre Dame-USC rivalry matchup, but they announced this week that it's coming back and starting in 2030 with a four-game series in week one of 2030, a meeting in L.A. Does it stick?
2: Absolutely, especially because now with college football, by the time we get to that point, these guys will be playing 15, 16 regular season games, and you can afford to lose early in the year. Which this game will be played early in the year, you could afford to lose that game and still make the college football playoff. The playoff makes the regular season less exciting because teams will schedule like Indiana schedules. Even though the Big Ten is the best conference in college football, you know, this actually now gives an opportunity for bigger games. Maybe we get Michigan Notre Dame back. You know, you get the Michigan Oklahoma series, you get Ohio State Texas, and it's good to get Notre Dame USC. Great rivalry back in 2030, which seems like a long way away, but it'll be here before you know it.
4: All right. Stephon Diggs, he found a new team. He is signing with the Commanders, a 1-year deal worth $10 million. Does it stick?
2: It sticks, but it's not a super exciting signing. You know, that's an old couple of wide receivers there between Scary Terry and Stephon Diggs. It's a weird year for the Commanders, man. Everyone's excited about Jaden Daniels. Your head coach is nothing but a 500 head coach. I don't see him winning 12 or 13 games this year, but I also don't see him winning 4 or 5. I think it's going to be another one of those years. I don't think Diggs does a ton, but it's a bump. It's a good bump for the passing offense.
4: All right, let's end with this one here. I know you went to see Spider-Man Brand New Day after our last show on Sunday night. So, Spider-Man, the new movie, does it stick?
2: Oh, hell yeah. I got home at 1 in the morning. I went to go see a 10:30 show right after I got off the air last Sunday night. I text my wife. I'm like, is it cool? It's really good. It's really good. And what I really like about it, and I'm a Marvel comic book movie nerd. I'm an MCU nerd. You go back and watch the first Spider-Man, or maybe even Captain America Civil War when we first saw Tom Holland. And, like, I know I don't know Tom, and I'm not his friend, and I'm not Zendaya's friend. But, like, to watch these young actors go from teenagers or whatever to now, like, nearly 30 years old, it's kind of cool. Like, you kind of watch them grow up, and I know I'm just watching their movie characters, but it's kind of cool to do that. The movie's really good. It's just a really good movie, setting up a lot. The post-credit scene sets up a lot. Like, it, two thumbs up, man. Two thumbs up for Spider-Man Brand New Day. I think I still like No Way Home with all the other Spider-Men more, but it was still pretty damn good. And I love, what's his name, who plays the Punisher. I think that's great. So, absolutely stuck. The Hall of Fame. Thank you, Stu. The Hall of Fame inducted some NFL players today. We're going to hear from them, including Drew Brees. That's coming up next. Mike Wickett, final hour here on Westwood One Sports.
1: 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We'll be right back.
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1: Final hour of the show. John Lund coming your way an hour from now. And I believe John Lund, by the way, one of my newest followers on Twitter. You can follow me at Mike Wickett on Twitter and Instagram and Facebook and Threads. Did I miss anything? TikTok in there as well. And I think John Lund just got hired back at his old radio station in, is it in San Francisco? Congratulations to John. That's pretty awesome. Saw that in the radio trade. So congrats to our very own getting a job doing the sports thing again locally and nationally. He's a multifaceted sports talk show host. So the Hall of Fame induction ceremonies were today. We had the Hall of Fame game. Carolina beat Arizona 33-30. That was on Thursday in Canton, Ohio. And some guys got inducted into the Hall of Fame. And you know what? I'm getting to the point in my life now. I'm 45 years old. And when you see these guys all get inducted, it's like, now I know that from here on out, I will have watched the entire careers of these guys getting in the Hall of Fame. Like when guys were getting inducted in the early, you know, in the 90s when I was a teenager, like there were players from the 70s and 80s who I'd never seen play or whatever because I was too young. I'm 45 right now, graduated high school in 1999, and you're looking at the class now, and I watch all these guys play, and that's kind of been the thing for the headlining players when they get into the Pro Football Hall of Fame, like Drew Brees. Man, I remember watching Drew Brees play in college when he was at Purdue and that go-go Joe Tiller offense when it was just the ball was flying up and down the field in West Lafayette. Kids today, you may not believe this. Stu, you might not believe this. You're young. Purdue used to be really good at football.
2: What?
1: Yes, I know. Most people won't understand that. Most people won't believe it. But yes, Purdue used to be really good at football. And they had this guy named Drew Brees. And he was slinging the thing up and down the field. And gosh, he was fun to watch. He gets drafted by San Diego. He's pretty good at San Diego, but winds up having a knee injury. San Diego doesn't want to. They're a little worried about the knee injury. And the thought was he was going to wind up in Miami. Well, lo and behold, he goes to New Orleans. And he winds up having one of the greatest careers in the history of the National Football League. The Saints for my entire life were called the Aints. They did not matter. They never factored in. They had some nice players, but they didn't matter until Drew Brees got there. And Brees took them from and also ran to a Super Bowl champion. And I think that's really, really cool. Here's Drew Brees talking about the city of New Orleans. And as you know, with all the hurricanes and things that go on down in Louisiana, the Saints were that rock, that team, that even certain the toughest of times, they were what brought New Orleans together. That's not right. Bad timing on my part to play the rim shot.
3: New Orleans has been through a lot, to the point where in some cases the feeling was we may have lost everything. It may never come back the same. Storms teach us that our greatest treasures aren't the things that we own. They're the people we love and the way we show up for one another. It reminds us to hold our loved ones a little closer, to love a little harder, to laugh a little louder, and to never take a single day for granted. Sometimes it takes losing what can be replaced to truly appreciate the things that can. New Orleans, you accepted me. You embraced me. You believed in me. But more importantly, you trusted me with the soul of the city. And I would have died to protect that calling.
1: It's just an awesome, awesome way to say thank you to the city of New Orleans. Because, man, I've never been to New Orleans. But when you see the devastation from hurricanes like Katrina and others, and they have to go play, people are so, they lose everything because of the water, and they have to get displaced, and you know, I don't know, I've never been to Louisiana. They got LSU football, and they got the Saints. You know, that's what makes up a lot of that state. And Drew Brees took that team to a Super Bowl, to the highest of highs. And, you know, he was there with Sean Payton. You know, they made Sean Payton a Hall of Fame coach, or Sean Payton made him a Hall of Fame quarterback, or both. They both made each other Hall of Famers.
3: Coach, you were brilliant. I saw myself as an extension of you on that field. I always had something to prove to you, and I always wanted to make you right. And I know you trusted me. And that allowed us both to be great. I miss sitting next to you, Orny, and Coach Vitt on the bus in Philly as eggs would hit our bus from Eagles fans on the way to the stadium. And just watching you grin with satisfaction. I missed the 3-hour flights home from Dallas to New Orleans after a big win. By the way, folks, that's only supposed to be an hour flight. But Sean would have the pilot circle 10 times so we could soak up the celebration on the plane a little bit longer.
1: I love that. That's such a cool story, man. And it's great that Sean Payton was there and a lot of the teammates. And it's just such a cool event at Canton with the Pro Football Hall of Fame. Another guy that got in. All right, so Stu, I'm going to hit you with a trivia question. Can you name where do you think, let me try this again, 3, 2, 1. Name the top five NFL wide receivers in receiving yards. Which five wide receivers are atop the NFL all-time list for receiving yards?
2: All right, I'm going to go Jerry Rice.
1: Number one.
2: I'm going to go Chris Carter.
1: He is 13. 13, actually. Wow, okay. Yeah, 13.
2: How about Marvin Harrison?
1: No, Marvin Harrison is 9. Marvin Harrison's 9. I'll give you one more guess to get one right.
2: Randy Moss.
1: Randy Moss is 4. Okay. We'll play until you get another one that's not in the top 5.
2: All right. You brought up Keekly. Is it going to be Steve Smith?
1: Steve Smith's 8, actually. Okay. Not bad. Not bad.
2: Yeah, tired than I thought he'd be, yeah.
1: Larry Fitzgerald, who went into the Hall of Fame today, was 2nd. Do you know that? Like, if I would have told you that Larry Fitzgerald was the 2nd all-time wide receiver in the history of the NFL, I wouldn't have believed it. No. But he has 17,492 receiving yards, 2nd only to Jerry Rice, who, by the way, has 22,500 yards. It would take Larry Fitzgerald 5 more 1,000-yard seasons to catch Jerry Rice. That's how dominant Jerry was. But Larry Fitzgerald, 2nd all-time. T.O., by the way, is 3rd. Moss is 4, and Isaac Bruce is 5th. But Larry Fitzgerald goes in to the Hall of Fame. And for the record, like, you don't think of Larry Fitzgerald because he was in Arizona for so long. They had the one Super Bowl run. But he's one of those guys, like, maybe you had him in fantasy football or whatever, but you probably didn't think of him as the 2nd all-time leading receiver in the history of the NFL.
4: I want to thank the Hall of Fame voters for this tremendous honor. It's a privilege to be here and share this stage with 4 men I truly respect. Between us, we've got catches, passes, tackles, kicks, and rushes all covered. To my brothers, Drew, Luke, Adam, and Roger, congratulations. All my life, I've been lucky enough to be surrounded by people and great institutions that surrounded me and nurtured me and inspired me to pursue excellence. Martin Luther King Park in Minneapolis, Minnesota is where it all started for me. I had my first touchdown, my first home run, first dunk, first fight. I even had my first kiss, and I almost drowned in the pool there one time.
1: For the record, I hate people who are good at everything, like Larry Fitzgerald. I don't really hate Larry, but I just don't like people who are good at everything because I was never athletically gifted enough to dunk or be a college football player. You know what I mean? Like Bradley Cooper, Stu. Like Bradley Cooper. I mean, he's beautiful. He was funny in The Hangover. And then in A Star is Born, he can sing now. What a jerk. It's just so jealous. It's just not. This is kind of cool, too. Larry Fitzgerald at his Hall of Fame induction speech today. We're going over some of the things that a lot of these guys had to say. We'll get to Adam Vinatieri, and we'll get to the rest. I'm Mike Wickett here on Westwood One Sports. Larry Fitzgerald gave a shout-out to friend of this program, Kurt Warner.
4: I want to thank the Hall of Fame voters. Kurt Warner is my other teammate I want to thank. He came to the Cardinals when I was 21, and he shaped me by the example that he set through his faith, through his service to the community, as a teammate, a husband, and a father, and also his weird, insatiable love for spaghetti. Kurt, when you demanded that I elevate my preparation, consistency, and accountability, you dragged me into the life's winner's circle. The timing couldn't have been better for a young, impressionable kid, and I continue to aspire to be the kind of man that you are.
1: It's kind of cool. It's nice to be able to have Hall of Famers in your locker room when you're a young player like Larry Fitzgerald, who not only had that Hall of Famer, but he had another Hall of Famer who may have been on the back end of his career, but still.
4: I also want to thank two players that I was fortunate enough to be teammates with my first 2 years in the league. They showed me the roadmap to success. The first, Emmitt Smith. At 20 years old, I walked into that Cardinals locker room and the all-time leading rusher made himself available to me. I could talk to him. I could confide in him. I could rely on him. The only thing I couldn't do was beat him and wrestle in the locker room. Man, he was old when I got there, too. He was so old, man. That joker's strong, man. He's strong. Oh, man. But Emmitt, I admire how you always knew everybody's name in the building. And how you always practice with competitive integrity, even in your last season. Thank you for being such a great example for me.
1: And the other was Kurt Warner. I mean, that's pretty awesome for Larry Fitzgerald to have both of those guys celebrating his Hall of Fame induction ceremony. It's pretty awesome. And again, if I said to you, name the top five NFL wide receivers who have caught the most yards, I don't know how many people would have had Larry Fitzgerald at number two, but he was that damn good. The other guy in this class that, like, I knew Larry was going to be a Hall of Famer. I knew he was one of the all-time great receivers. But when you would be honest, think to yourself. When you heard Luke Kuechly was going to be an NFL Hall of Famer, did you do the same thing I did? What I did was, huh? Luke Kuechly? How is he in the Hall of Fame? Wasn't he just a good linebacker for Carolina? And then you start looking. He was the rookie of the year in 2012. He was first team, his defensive player of the year and first team All Pro in 2013. First All Pro, 2014. First team All Pro, 2015. Second team All Pro, 2016. First team All Pro, 2017. Second team All Pro, 2018. First team All Pro, 2019. Like when you're, that's better than the Pro Bowl. When you're talking about the best of the best, and that's what All-Pro is. There aren't 47 guys that make wide receiver on the All-Pro team. And Luke Kuechly was All-Pro 1, 2, 3, 4, 5, 6, 7 straight seasons. It makes you realize that this guy is a damn good football player and a Hall of Famer. I felt like an idiot before I started doing research on Luke Kuechly. I really did, man. Gave some shout-outs to his team, his former teammates.
5: When I arrived in Carolina, that standard was held by John Beeson and Thomas Davis and was learned from our GM, currently Dan Morgan, sitting right in front here. I couldn't have asked for a better person to start my playing career to than next to Thomas. He taught me about effort, toughness, competitiveness, and most of all, having joined the game of football. That joy can never be taken away, and it helps you find a path forward when this game challenges you.
1: It does, man. It really does. One more from Kuechly, who looked around and gave a shout out to another guy on the podium getting inducted today.
5: Drew, you're the best player that I've ever played against. Your process, anticipation, that dang cadence that you have, I can still hear it. It's something that I'll keep with me forever.
1: I love that. All right, so we're going to play a soundbite that Josh Graham didn't want to play on his show. Okay, Adam Vinatieri, maybe the greatest kicker in the history of the National Football League. He's in the Hall of Fame, man. There aren't a lot of kickers in the Pro Football Hall of Fame. But here's Adam Vinatieri today in Canton.
6: Thank you for demanding excellence every single day. Your preparation, discipline, and attention to detail shaped far more than my football career. Unfortunately, Bill couldn't make it here today. There's a lot going on at UNC right now. He may be on a recruiting trip right now looking for the next Lawrence Taylor. I thought it was because training camp had already started. But in truth, it's because he's judging his girlfriend's cheerleading competition.
1: Oh my gosh.
6: All jokes aside, in my opinion, Bill is the greatest coach of all time.
1: That takes stones. And then there was this one. This was the only. So, Josh, you might have to drop. You might have to dump this, okay? But we've had two people swear on the air already tonight. But this was the joke that people are a little scared to play. Adam Vinatieri.
6: Pat McAfee's here in the crowd today. Great to see you, brother.
1: Now, if you did not know this, McAfee and Vinatieri played on the Colts.

0: She held for me in the off season when everyone else was gone.
1: Okay, I feel like we're dangerously close to the line. Did you dump him?
2: Oh, no.
1: Oh, all right. If you want, follow me on Twitter, at Mike Wickett. And I just tweeted it out. All right. If you want to hear it, Josh went ahead and dumped it. Because look, I don't get fired if it doesn't get dropped. Josh gets fired if it doesn't get dropped, if we get fined. I'm safe, man. We're good. I might get called into the principal's office, but I could be like, well, Josh let it air. So follow me on Twitter at Mike Wickett.
3: Josh.
1: Yeah, it's been good.
3: Everybody else does. Why not? You know?
1: But yeah, if you want to see it, at Mike Wickett, I just tweeted it out, or you can just go find it. You know, it's Adam Vinatieri making a crack on Pat McAfee. Or on his wife. I don't know. Either way. Coming up, which of these Hall of Famers will you remember the most? Who had the biggest impact? I didn't play any audio from the last guy that got inducted into the Hall of Fame class today. Because to me, this guy, like, he was LT, LaDainian Tomlinson. He was LaDainian Tomlinson before LaDainian Tomlinson. We'll talk about him coming up next. Mike Wickett with you here on Westwood One Sports.
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0: It's Westwood One Sports Night with Mike Wickett.
1: We got about 40 minutes left. John Lund taking over at the end of this hour. Mike Wickett with you. You can always follow me on social media. Would love to have you, especially if you want to see the inappropriate joke that Adam Vinatieri made about Pat McAfee and his wife today at the Pro Football Hall of Fame induction ceremony. I tried to play it, but Josh, our board operator, hit the dump button. Thanks, Josh. Thanks a lot. Appreciate that.
2: I'm getting blamed either way, so there you go.
1: That's very true. You let it on the air. The boss, Armin, hears it. He's pissed. You don't let it on the air. You dump it. I'm pissed. I think you made the right choice, by the way. I have zero power at this network. Armin runs the network. I got nothing. Nothing. There's some breaking NFL news, by the way, before we hear from Roger Craig. The Washington Commanders are going to be without tackle Laremy Tunsil for several weeks, maybe middle of the season. He suffered a torn tricep this afternoon in practice, and Laremy Tunsil is going to require surgery. And according to the NFL Network, will miss at least a significant portion of the regular season. Recovery time is about 4 months, but it could be up to 6 or 7. I have no idea the recovery of Laremy Tunsil. I have no idea. But this doesn't feel like an injury that he's going to be back from in 2026. You know, let's say it is 4 months. Let's say it's on the low side. I mean, he's back before Christmas, maybe? Does that feel like a torn tricep muscle? He'll probably have surgery this week. It takes a little while for the swelling. They can't just immediately operate on it. Some swelling has to go down before they can actually put the knife on him. I think he's going to be, if he signed a 2-year extension this offseason, giving him $61 million in guarantees, he's the first offensive lineman to receive a contract ever that averaged $30 million a year. He was apparently going up against Odafe Owa, and in a one-on-one pass drill, he started upfield, went inside. Tunsil bent over, apparently in immediate pain, and held his right side, went to the medical tent, and left the tent, went into the building. And so Laremy Tunsil, the tackle for the Commanders, who signed a big old contract in D.C., is out for at least 4 months. I'm going to bet he's out for the year. That sucks. And there have been some nasty injuries already. There have been some nasty ones. Getting back to our conversation about the Pro Football Hall of Fame, you know, the one that really gets to me, I'm 45 years old, and all these guys, I'm starting to get to the point where I've watched them all play their entire career. You know, it started to get really weird. I used to go to a lot of high school basketball games when I was living in the Detroit area. There's a lot of good high school players that would play and go to Michigan or Michigan State. And then you would see him in the NBA. It's really weird when you're watching guys that you played in, or you watch play in high school when they were in high school, and then they're retiring from the NBA. Like Jason Richardson, I watched him play in high school. And then to see Jason Richardson go to Michigan State and then go in the NBA and be a dunk champ and all that, and then retire, I'm like, man, it's a sign of getting old. It is. And all the guys that are making it into the NFL now, I watch play their entire career. And the one that really stuck out from this class, I mean, Breeze, outstanding. No knocking, one of the greatest quarterbacks of all time, 80,000 yards. Larry Fitzgerald, second all-time leading receiver, right behind Jerry Rice with 17,000 yards receiving. Luke Kuechly, we already went over it, 9-time All-Pro dude. Adam Vinatieri, greatest kicker of all time. But heard after 28 years that Roger Craig was getting into the Pro Football Hall of Fame. I was like, that's awesome, because it took me back to my youth. I used to watch football with my dad and watching the 49ers. Like, it didn't matter who you were a fan of, I think. The 49ers were greatness. In the 1980s, the 49ers were greatness. That was, you know, the Cowboys were the team of the 90s. The Steelers were the team of the 70s. The Niners were the team of the 1980s, the era I grew up in as a kid. And when you would watch them always in the Super Bowl, you know, you had Montana. You had Rice. You had John Taylor, who was a darn good wide receiver. Brent Jones was a good tight end. But you also had Roger Craig. And Roger Craig was the first player in the history of the National Football League to have 1,000 yards rushing and 1,000 yards receiving in the same season. He had 92 receptions. Running backs didn't do this before Bill Walsh and the West Coast offense. He had 92 receptions in a season that year when he had 1,050 rushing yards and 1,000 receiving yards, 1,016. Wound up going to a Super Bowl, scored a touchdown, that horrible Super Bowl when the Niners beat the Bengals 55-10. He was LaDainian Tomlinson before LaDainian Tomlinson. And all these running backs we see now, it's so different now. Running backs back then, you put the ball in their belly and they went. That was it. Nowadays, as you know, you're looking, especially if you play fantasy football, PPR points per reception, all these running backs catch the ball. Jahmyr Gibbs catches the ball and runs the ball. Bijan Robinson catches and runs. You don't get workhorse running backs very often in the National Football these days. And Roger Craig was the first to be great at running and catching the football. And it was awesome to see him get in because I immediately thought of watching games with my dad when I was a kid. And I didn't grow up in San Francisco or anything like that. The Niners were just the team. That was it right there. And then we found out some sad news this week about Roger Craig, and he released this video statement.
3: Today, there's another chapter I want to share. I've been diagnosed with vascular dementia that my doctors believe may be related, at least in part, to the concussions I experienced during my career. The changes were gradual. At first, they were easy to dismiss as normal aging. Over time, my family noticed it too, and ultimately led us to seek answers from my doctor. Two things can be true. Football gave me opportunities beyond anything I could imagine. It helped shape the man I became. At the same time, we know more today about brain health than when I played. And I hope sharing my story encourages people to pay attention to their health and seek help when something doesn't feel right. I want people to know this diagnosis doesn't define me. I am still Roger Craig. I am still a father, a husband, a teammate, a friend, and someone who loves this game and the people who brought it to my life. If sharing my story helps even one family or one former player, then it's worth it.
1: Roger Craig pre-taped his speech before declaring that this does not define me. It was obviously very, very emotional. He watched it from the stage. And it's pretty amazing. Pretty amazing. And again, Roger Craig, the senior committee got him into the Hall of Fame. He played, 11 seasons in the National Football League, second-round pick in 1983, and was part of that core. You know, Joe Montana, Jerry Rice, Ronnie Lott. Ronnie Lott was great. Ronnie Lott wouldn't be allowed to play in the NFL these days. He hit so hard. he wouldn't have been allowed to do that. But very, very cool. And so it's, that was the one. All these guys were great. All these guys that get in the Hall of Fame are awesome. And whoever gets in next year, they're all going to be great, too. And it's not like the Pro Basketball Hall of Fame. And not to take a shot at the Basketball Hall of Fame, everybody gets into the Pro Basketball Hall of Fame. I saw today a conversation on whether or not Rudy Gobert deserves a spot in the Hall of Fame, in the Basketball Hall of Fame. Rudy Gobert, come on. If you can't write the story of the league without a player, if you can't write a story of the National Football League without a player, then you absolutely need to put him in the Hall of Fame. If you can write the NFL and not include whomever, then they're probably not a Hall of Famer. I can write the story of the NBA without Rudy Gobert. It's tough to write the story of the 1980s 49ers without Roger Craig, Jerry Rice, Joe Montana, John Taylor, Ronnie Lott, all those great players. It's tough to do that. Same thing that goes with those Cowboys teams, Michael Irvin, Emmitt Smith, Troy Aikman, those great players. That's the difference, I think. Cooperstown, same way. There's some guys that are getting into Cooperstown, though, these days that I think are in the Hall of Very Good. Not in the Hall of Fame, but they're getting in anyway. Basketball, everybody gets into the Basketball Hall of Fame. That's not the case, though, with the National Football League, with the Pro Football Hall of Fame. And I can't speak to the Hockey Hall of Fame because I don't even understand the process. All right, coming up on the other side, let's get an update from the Kansas City Chiefs. Let's see what's going on with Patrick Mahomes and company. Let's hear from Andy Reid. And will we see any Mahomes when we get to the preseason? Or is it going to be Justin Fields' time as Mahomes is coming back from that ACL injury? We'll do that coming up next. Mike Wickett with you. You can always jump in. Call, text, 310-840-4910, 310-840-4910. We'll do the Chiefs next. You're on Westwood One Sports.
0: Packers star Micah Parsons says an October return date against the Cowboys is realistic. Imagine that. His first game back against the team that traded him away.
4: People are worried about the knee.
0: Will Parsons be ready to pack a payback punch?
4: They should be worried about how I'm going to play when I get back.
0: Westwood One Sports.
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15: Happy Saturday. We made it to the weekend. Around this evening, 8, 9 o'clock, we are expecting a round of isolated showers, mainly late, and that will carry you into the overnight hours. Sunday, looking mostly dry, though. Lots of sunshine, highs as well in the upper 80s. Starting on Monday, lots of sunshine to begin with. Lows right around 71 degrees waking up Monday morning. I'm your 10 Weather Impact meteorologist, Lily Aldridge, with the 97.1 The Fan.
16: One Sports. Thanks to you for listening. You've been part of the show for the last 5 minutes or 4 hours, man. We appreciate you very much. John Lund coming your way at the top of the hour. And I'm sure he's going to be talking a lot about the National Football League. You know what are the weirdest teams to try to figure out? A lot of these teams are tough to figure out. Like if you said the Indianapolis Colts are tough to figure out, you're right about that. I don't love the Alec Pierce. I didn't love the Alec Pierce contract the Colts got. The Colts gave him the deal was just so much money for a one-trick pony. There are so many injuries. I think Shane Steichen, some questions about him. They're a weird team to figure out. They were 7-2 at one point last year. There's some other weird teams to figure out. And normally this is not a team that we have any doubt in, but the Kansas City Chiefs are a weird team to figure out, okay? And you can always pencil Kansas City in for a playoff berth, for a title run, right? Like, it's never weird when we say, well, Mahomes and company, they're hosting the AFC Championship game again. Because they played in, like 8 straight AFC Championship games or whatever? So when you look at the Chiefs this year, you're saying to yourself, okay, Mahomes coming back off injury. They're bringing back offensive coordinator Eric Bieniemy. This is another team that's getting kind of old. We talked about the Niners earlier. This is a team... Chris Jones is getting up there in age. We know Travis Kelce is up there in age. You know, their stars are getting kind of old. Mahomes not old, but he's 30 years old. Still, I would think, capable of playing at a really high level. There are some questions out there about this football team, this franchise. You know, one stat I heard this week that made me believe that the Kansas City Chiefs, who were, 6-11 last year? God, that just feels weird to say, doesn't it? The Kansas City Chiefs were 6-11 last year. Almost doesn't sound real, but they were. They lost their last six games last year.

0: Dallas, Houston, Chargers, Mahomes gets hurt, Tennessee, Denver, Vegas. Season was over after Mahomes got hurt anyway. Didn't really matter. But, you know, this is a football team that you're like, ah. The stat I heard was that Kansas City last year was 1-9 in one score games. They were 1-9 in those really close, the ball's got to bounce this way. Ironically, it was against the Colts. It was the Indianapolis Colts in overtime. It was the one time they won a close football game, a one-score game. Now, if let's say they play in 10 one-score games, because the NFL has a lot of one-score games, I don't think they're going to win 9 of those 10, but they'll probably win, let's say, 5. Well, that would get them to 11 wins if they just flipped that meaning, that little stat on its own. So in my mind, the Kansas City Chiefs are close, but there's still some questions, of course, and they start with Patrick Mahomes. Like, is Mahomes going to be ready for the NFL season? I think there's a lot of questions. I mean, again, he's back. He's at camp. I don't know if he's doing any running right now. I don't know if we're going to see him very much in the first preseason game that Kansas City has. Are we going to see him at all? Here's Andy Reid on the preseason plan for one Patrick LeVar Mahomes.
1: There's a pretty good chance I don't play him. Percentages are leading that way. And I don't know if I'll play him the second or third game. I mean, I don't know that. But percentages probably lean against doing that and letting the other guys. We've got new people in those other positions and behind him that need some work. And so the more reps they get, the better.
0: Those guys we're going to hear from in a moment. The Chiefs' first preseason game is coming up next Saturday, a week from tonight, and they play the Los Angeles Rams. Wouldn't this be a great regular season game? Mahomes versus Stafford? But we'll get that one. That's at Arrowhead. It's on Saturday. And yeah, I don't think, look, we don't see guys in the preseason anymore in 2026. And if you do, it's a quarter of game two, and maybe a little like that. We don't see guys like Patrick Mahomes play all that often in the preseason, although in the past he has played in the preseason. But you would assume a guy coming off an ACL, maybe not rush him, play him in August if we can get him ready for September. So who's going to see? Who are we going to see? Who's going to play quarterback? Justin Fields is going to play quarterback for the Kansas City Chiefs in the preseason and be the primary backup for Patrick Mahomes. I root for the Packers, right? But there are some guys I do root for. And even though he started his career, and I'm a Michigan fan, he was a Buckeye, and he went to Chicago, the hated rivals of the two teams that I root for, I feel like I'm rooting for Justin Fields to have a redemption, right? Like, he was in Chicago, and that was a disaster. And then he goes to Pittsburgh, and that was a weird thing with Russell Wilson. I think that anybody who plays for Arthur Smith sucks. And then he goes to New York, and that's weird. He doesn't, I mean, it just, maybe he's just never going to be a good NFL quarterback. But he gets in a system now where he's got Andy Reid, he's got Eric Bieniemy, and he's got Patrick Mahomes to sit and learn from. I mean, they're basically the same age, you know? So he's got Mahomes there to learn from, and he'll get some run. And here's Justin Fields when he was asked about what he's learned from playing behind MV Pat.
2: Any question that I have, like I said, I mean, he's been in this offense for, 10 years now, so he knows every little detail of it. But, you know, just the different little details in each concept, like I said, it's a little bit different to where I've been from. But, you know, any questions that popped up, he's explained it to me perfectly. So it's been, you know, great, like I said, just learning from him. Kind of him showing me the ropes and, you know, the different options we can do within each play.
0: It would have been so weird if Justin Fields, when he got drafted, didn't go to Chicago where they ruin quarterbacks, right? Like, if Justin Fields went to a coach, let's say he got drafted by Sean McVay, or he got drafted by Andy Reid. I realize they have Patrick Mahomes. But let's say he gets drafted by a team that has a good head coach who develops quarterbacks, who's got a record of developing quarterbacks, like Mike McCarthy or something along those lines. I wonder where his career would be. Because, listen, we all know this. When you wind up getting drafted, sometimes you get drafted by a team, and the GM and the head coach that draft you, they're not going to be around very long. Look at Cam Ward. Cam Ward really came on in the second half last year for Tennessee after they fired their head coach. And I think Cam Ward's going to explode this year with Brian Daboll as his offensive coordinator. Robert Saleh is the head coach, which means it's Daboll's thing. Like, that's his guy. And it does, the situation matters. Going to Chicago, never good for quarterbacks. And then your next stop is Pittsburgh. Arthur Smith does not do a good job running NFL offenses. I have no idea why Ohio State hired him. I'm going to ruin Julian Sain and Jeremiah Smith in Columbus. And then he goes to New York, and everyone has jokes about the dumpster fire that is the Jets. So part of me is like rooting for Justin Fields, and I think this is a great stop and a great place for him to go learn behind Mahomes. He's 27 years old, by the way, to go learn behind Mahomes and Andy Reid and Eric Bieniemy. That's a good fit for Justin Fields. Talking Chiefs here on Westwood One Sports. I'm Mike Wickett. John Lund coming your way in about 13 minutes. And then you're asking, and here's a fun trivia question for your friends. Who else is going to play quarterback for the Chiefs when Justin Fields is done next Saturday when they take on the Rams at Arrowhead in Kansas City? Garrett Nussmeier. A year ago at this time, Garrett Nussmeier, the quarterback at LSU, was being discussed as a first-round pick. I am not kidding you. Nussmeier was a top-10 pick 1 year ago. Did not have a great year at LSU. We know the coach got canned. We know all the things that happened at LSU. And Nussmeier falls to the Kansas City Chiefs, middle of the NFL draft. And he also has a lot that he can learn when he's hanging out with Patrick Mahomes.
3: For one, I mean, you know, he's going on year 10, so just, you know, his experience. And, you know, one of the cool parts about playing quarterback is, you know, you can see things as much as you like, but, like, you get better from playing quarterback from going through the experiences in a game, going through real situations. And so he's been through anything you can throw at him. You know, he's had game-winning drives in a Super Bowl. He's had situations where things didn't go his way in a Super Bowl. You know, he's been third quarter in AFC Championship. You know, he's seen every scenario and seen every situation. So, you know, he's like a library of knowledge, you know. In a sense, you know, he's played in the biggest of moments, the biggest of the biggest. And so, you know, for me, it's just, you know, when he talks about those moments, you know, whatever I'm doing, I'm listening, you know, just seeing what he says about the situations, what the atmosphere is like, you know, just anything I can.
0: From a potential first round pick to a seventh round pick, the last quarterback in the draft. You just never know when it comes to the college football season and the NFL draft when they like, who would have thought a year ago? And he had issues with an oblique strain and something with his spine, like a cyst or something. And I understand all that. But it's just amazing what can happen in a year. Shinedown, put it in a song. What can happen in a year? A lot can happen in a year. Nussmeier was going to be a first-round pick on this day a year ago. And a few months ago, he goes 249th. And instead of being some team's franchise quarterback, he's going to back up a future Hall of Famer. Maybe. Assuming he makes the roster. I mean, he probably will, but you know what I mean. He's behind Justin Fields in that regard. That's just crazy. That's got to be, if you're a college quarterback, that's got to be something, right? Like, you go from being the man on campus. You're at LSU, one of the great college football programs in the second best conference in college football, the SEC. And a year ago at this time, they were talking Heisman, first round pick, and now, your third string. That's something for a young man to go through.
3: It's an awesome experience. You know, I'm super grateful to be here. This is something that I've dreamed about my entire life. You know, at the end of the day, I'm super blessed and I'm super grateful. You know, I'm in the NFL. And so I thank God each and every day when I wake up that, you know, this is my life right now. And so, man, I try to make the most of it. It's definitely different. You know, it's a little bit of a humbling experience, but it's awesome, you know. And so I'm in such a great room with two great quarterbacks, two great vets in front of me, you know, and with Justin and Pat. So just trying to, you know, learn everything I can from them, you know, spend as much time around Pat as I can, you know, see his routine and things like that, and just continue to try and, you know, make myself better by being around them.
0: He's saying all the right things, but part of him has to be thinking in the last year, or maybe when he was going through it in the college football season, like, what the hell went wrong here? I was a Heisman candidate. I was a first-round pick. They were talking about me. Kiper and McShay were talking about me as a first-round guy. All the way-too-early drafts. That's going to be one of these quarterbacks that we're hyping up for next year's super draft, right? I don't think it's going to be Arch Manning. I think his name carries too much weight, and he plays at Texas. Could it be Dante Moore, who we're talking about as the maybe the first quarterback off the draft or off the board? Could it be Lenora Sellers, my guy at South Carolina? Could it be Julian Sain, who we're talking about right now? That if they can go back, they probably should, because they're not having the first round season that we're talking about that they should have. There will be one of those. Drew Aller was that way. Drew Aller a year ago, even 2 years ago, was being looked at as a Heisman candidate and a guy that could be a first round pick, a top five, top 10 pick. And you saw what happened to Penn State last year. They were bad. Aller was bad. They had the loss to UCLA. They had a loss to Northwestern. Their head coach got fired. Matt Campbell is in there now in Happy Valley. And Drew Aller, who's having a pretty darn good camp from everything I'm reading and seeing on social media with Pittsburgh, he's also in a pretty good situation backing up Aaron Rodgers, working with Mike McCarthy, trying to fix everything that went wrong in college. It's just, you never know, man. You just never know. And we're all kind of excited, maybe I'm a little excited, to see what Travis Kelce is going to look like. You know, at his age, he had the offseason, he got married to a woman, you may have heard of her. She's a singer. Andy Reid was asked about, how does the old man, Travis Kelce, look so far in camp?
1: Well, he came back in good shape. I mean, I know, you know, everybody's out there saying he's got the dad body and all this stuff, but but he looks the same to me that he's always looked. So, and just playing like crazy. So he's doing a nice job with everything. He's focused in and ready to go. And I appreciate that. When you have somebody that's been here 14 years that wants to be out there every snap, you know, he's going to play and play hard and aggressive and not be stopped. I mean, that's contagious.
0: 9.5 wins is the over-under for the Kansas City Chiefs. 9.5 wins for the Chiefs. I feel like I should be betting the over on that. Not way over, but I feel like 10 wins is probably what this team can do. Again, that one game, that one score game set, the Chiefs were 1-9 in one score games. If they get four of those, four of them, if they play 10 one score games and win four more, they're right there at 10. So I think I'm in on the Chiefs. I'm not all the way in on the Chiefs, but I'm in on the Chiefs who open up the 2026 season with Denver on Monday night. They get their first weekend or their first preseason game next weekend. All right, that is going to do it, man. Appreciate you listening. Thank you so much for hanging out. Thanks to John Jansen for joining us. Also to James Boyd. If you missed anything, there's a podcast. Get it wherever you get yours, all right? Make sure you get the Westwood One app. Take us with you wherever you go. Thanks to our producer, Stu Kovacs. Also, thank you to our board operator, Josh Jacobs. John Lund is coming up next. My name is Mike Wickett. Have a great rest of your night. I'll talk to you tomorrow night.
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0: It is the late night version right now of Sports Night here on Westwood One Sports and the Westwood One Sports app. I am John Lund. Thank you so much for joining us. Alex is here. Stu is here. And what is even better is I am in the Westwood One Studios in Culver City, California, where everything emanates, where the genesis is. That's where I'm sitting right now. We'll give you five things you absolutely positively have to know right stinking now in just a second. But I just met Alex in person. I feel great. I have energy. Things are good, man. How you doing, Alex?
1: John, I would say I love you, but I love you even more now. I held you. I broke bread with you. Oh. I chatted with you. I don't know what else I need besides Stu sitting on my lap. I don't know what else.
0: We got to get everybody here.
1: We need it. Yeah. We need it.
0: Because usually the show is going to be so much better tonight, and it is always great, but it is going to be so much better tonight because I'm usually in this cramped little studio, and I don't have any human interaction. And I told you, I live in Phoenix, but I'm traveling up the coast tomorrow, actually right after the show. But and for some reason, I'm the only person in the building at this time. And so what they do in Phoenix is, you know, they want to cut down the bills. I get it. You know, they're a business, whatever. Nobody's sitting in there, right? Well, I'm kind of nobody. And it's about 115 out at surface of the sun, and they turn the AC off. So I'm in there, and I don't want to give anybody a bad visual. But I'm down to my skivvies. I'm not going to go naked on a chair or something. That might be a little weird. But I'm down to my skivvies there. I'm still sweating. And like, you got these beautiful studios everywhere. We got a, you know, security guy to keep, you know, weird people out. You know, you got the whole thing. Well, last week you cooked. So we're not cooking, I guess, tonight. But, man, this is nice.
1: You've
0: been hiding this from us.
1: I had to.
0: This is amazing.
1: I mean, Eden wouldn't be Eden if everybody was in the garden. Come on now.
0: It's amazing. So I know you're good. Stu, how you doing? Everything good?
2: I'm great. Yeah, this is nice. I'm glad. I'm kind of jealous of you two having this little partnership here.
0: It's nice.
2: I wish I was there.
0: Yeah, it's nice. Like I said, they give you these palatial studios. And then the other thing is, one thing, and then I swear we'll get to the five things. I promise we'll get to the five things you got to know right now. But I don't know how Alex does it, because what happens is, he's at the beach all day, and then he comes in here, right? He's all tan. He's got the tats. He's looking good. The hair is long. Like, he looks good. And he fits perfectly. Well, I was at the beach all day, too, and I'm hanging, and I was in the water today, and it was about 3:30, and my wife turns to me, and, you know, I was going to say they ruin it, but they don't. It's great having a wife. She's wonderful. She does lots of great things. But here's the thing she does. She ruins the moment. She goes, "What time you got to go?" And I go, "Come on. Come on, man. Like, I'm relaxing in the water. I'm chilling. Like, I'm feeling the vibe." And I go, "Come on." And so, you know, I get out of the water. I look and I go, "It's only 3:30. Like, we got another, you know, hour and a half." But then I was like, I'm walking back, and I told this to Alex, and I walked in. I go, you know, Armin's the big boss. I go, "Man, I got to call Armin, man. I don't think I could make it." And it's only like 20 minutes on the beach, but I'm like, "Oh, you got to be." I don't know how you do it, Alex. I don't know how you chill at the beach and then come in here, man. And you got a great attitude. It's amazing.
1: You know what I think it is? I think it's because I'm so overdosed with the beach now. It's kind of just like, I'll hit it tomorrow if I don't get the rest of it.
0: That's true. That's a good call.
1: That's how I get
0: you
1: away.
0: All right, let's get to it. We are going to do a great show because the beach has energized me. There's a bunch of stuff going on. I'm watching right now. They're replaying the ceremony of the Hall of Fame, which is very, very cool. So we'll get into a little bit of that later. But let's give you the five things you absolutely positively have to know right now. And right now, as I was coming over, I saw, because, you know, I was at the beach all day, as I said, an injury. And I tell this, I'm going to tell this story to everybody who hasn't heard it. It's only one thing that matters in training camp, all right? It's not some pass. It's not some catch. It's not some run. It's not some defensive play. It's not a pick six. It's not a tip ball. It's not none of that stuff. I'm going to give you a little insight into this. I've covered many training camps, and your editors, and, you know, now with social media and everything, you've got to have a play of the day. You got to have a player of the day. You got to have a catch of the day. You got to have it. So we overreact to everything. I don't know who started camp stats. But I was just going to say something violent, like hitting them over the head with a baseball bat, but I'm not going to do that. I'm not a violent person. But whoever came up with camp stats, you know, quarterback X was 13 of 15 today for 169 yards and 2 touchdowns by my count. Stop. And camp stats are no good. They don't mean anything. I say this again and again and again. The only thing that matters at camp is is to stay as healthy as possible. Well, I don't know if the Commanders season is going to be scarred by this. Maybe they can come up with something. But Laremy Tunsil has an injury, and it's not good. He's going to be out for a while, and that's all. All these people freak out. You know, is this guy going to be the next thing? By the way, when a running back is running in training camp, they do a thing called bumper cars. They bump the player. They don't take him to the ground. That's not what they do. And so a guy's going to run an 80-yard, you know, 80-yard run. Oh, my God. Or a wide receiver's going to catch a slant, and he's going to run it all the way. Yeah, they're not tackling to the ground. Anyway, I digress. Laremy Tunsil, huge injury for the Commanders. We'll find out how long he's going to be gone, but it just makes me have to reinforce and re-describe and tell you that the only thing that matters is injuries in camp, nothing else. Don't get caught up by catches. Don't get caught up by videos. Don't get caught up by reports. We all have to do them when we cover camp, the good, the bad, the whatever. But injuries are the only thing that matters. And the latest example of that is an injury to Commanders left tackle Laremy Tunsil. Now, that isn't even the five, okay? So here's number five on the list of the five things you got to know right now. Okay, before I say this, please hear me loud and clear. Because what happens in this medium is maybe you only hear every third word. Maybe your kid's screaming in the back. Maybe you're on your cell phone. Maybe you're flipping channels. Whatever the case may be, there's a lot of stuff going on in your car. I get it. All right? This is not a political statement. This is not anything like that. It's not about anything but the fact that men should not play in the WNBA. It's just not fair. So I don't know what the loophole is, and I don't know what's going to happen in the WNBA. But Enes Kanter, who's all of about, what, 6'11", 260, at least when he came out of Kentucky, I'm not really sure what he is now, but he's declaring himself for the WNBA draft, and he's got this speech together, and he basically said, well, if I can declare anything, I'll declare, and then I'm going to play as a woman. And then Royce White, who was a first-round pick in the NBA, I think in 2012, remember, he was the guy who had, like, flying issues and different kind of things, and all this. Now he's declaring for the WNBA draft. Again, let me say to you, if you just tuned in mid-sentence, this is not a political statement. I'm not getting any deeper than sports. I'm simply saying that can't we just have some logic? Can't we just, don't you get frustrated by sports sometimes when there's just no logic to it? Enes Kanter should not, cannot play in the WNBA. Okay? Royce White should not, cannot play in the WNBA. He's a 6'8", 230-pound man. Now, maybe he's a lot bigger than he was in 2012, but that's what he was when he came out. And Kanter's a 6'10", 6'11", 250, 270-pound guy. Like, can we not start this? It seems like everybody's coming back. We're going to get into it a little bit later. College football players are going to training camps, and then they're able to go back to their college team. We're seeing it in basketball. It's already happened a couple of times in basketball. I get it. I don't know what the rules are. They're getting lawyers, and they're drilling down on all this stuff. I mean, LeBron James didn't play college basketball. Should LeBron James, after he's done with the Philadelphia 76ers, whether he wins a championship or not, should he go back because he's probably got college eligibility? Are we really doing this? Can we not just have some common sense in sports, I implore you? That's all. That's all I'm saying. Not political. Don't care to get into that realm or that discussion. Can we just say that a guy who played years and years in the NBA, who's 6'11", 270 pounds, doesn't belong in that arena? Can we say that Royce White, who is an NBA player, doesn't belong in that arena? Is it really? Do we have to go down this rabbit hole? Just a thought. Number four of the things you have to know right now, the worst-kept secret in the NFL is Aaron Donald coming back. And, you know, Sean McVay's playing a fun game with it and all this kind of stuff. So let's just assume for a second, and I understand, don't assume anything. Bad News Bears, I believe, Walter Matthau, 100% right on that. But the worst-kept secret in the NFL right now is Aaron Donald is coming back. It's not 90%, it's not 95%, it's not 99%, his number, it's 100%. So now the question becomes, there's a few different questions. How good is he going to be? After 2 years out, he's only 35 years old. We've seen the workouts from Aaron Donald. Does this make the Rams unbeatable? And when it comes to the NFL, I'm going to assume just average health for the Rams because there's always going to be issues. But they took care of the corners. Les Snead, Sean McVay, player, whoever's in the front office, whoever deserves credit for all this kind of stuff. They needed corners. Seattle took advantage in the NFC Championship game. They needed corners. They went out and got Trent McDuffie. They went out and got Jalen Watson. They didn't even need Myles Garrett. They had Jared Verse, and they upgraded there. And then Aaron Donald's like, whoa, what? You can put me right next to Myles Garrett. Are you kidding me? And so right now, the only question is, he's coming back. The only question becomes to me is, how much is he going to play? How good is he going to play? And does this make the Rams just unbeatable? Because offensively, you got Sean McVay. You got Davante Adams. You got Puka Nacua. You got Sean McVay. They're going to score points. They're going to be near the top of the league in scoring points. And now, where they were weak to a certain extent, they still had a good defense. They weren't on Seattle's level defensively. But if you look at what they're doing, they might have, well, they do have. I'm not going to say they might have, because it's not just Aaron Donald when he comes back, and it's not just Myles Garrett in the way that he's going to play. They have guys like Fisk. They got Butt Puna Ford's real nice. I mean, they've got some players. So now they do have the best defensive line in the league. They do have a great corner combination. They're going to be one of the top, I don't know, they don't even need to be a top five defense, but they probably will be. So we can get into that conversation. There's all tons of stuff going on in NFL camps, including number three on the list of the five things you absolutely positively have to know right now. The running backs are getting paid. How about Jonathan Taylor? Big money. Jahmyr Gibbs gets paid this week. He's the highest of them all. And then Bijan Robinson, of course, all getting paid this week. Now, here's the interesting part, at least to me. Running backs are still 13th of 16 in positional value. So if you're going to sign somebody to a big money deal, a running back is a great situation. And I do wonder, as we're looking at these guys, because there's even a difference between the three that got paid. Jonathan Taylor is more of a classic running back, kind of like what Derrick Henry is. But you look at Jahmyr Gibbs, he's an offensive weapon. And if I'm a running back, I'm trying to figure this out. Like, can I be classified as something else? Because what Jahmyr Gibbs does in the passing game and the running game, what Bijan Robinson does in the passing game and the running game, and why the Arizona Cardinals drafted Love third overall, is that he's going to be that kind of a threat. Like, you don't take a running back that high who's a straight running back, and everybody just, oh, how could you take a running back that high? Well, if he's going to catch it and run it, like Love's going to do, like Gibbs does, like Robinson does, that's a totally different deal. And so I think that, you know, if I'm looking at this whole thing, it's not that I think that I'm going to value it higher, because if I'm an NFL GM, I'm loving this. Like, great. But these guys are offensive weapons. And if I'm Robinson and Gibbs and Christian McCaffrey, like, I'm going to petition the league. Like, no, I'm not a running back. You got to make me something different, because I deserve more. But look at the touches. If you don't think that the position is valuable, just look at the touches that these guys. And I'm saying that, I'm looking up on ESPN right now, and there's Roger Craig, who deserved to get into the Hall of Fame long, long, long ago. He was the first 1,000 guy. That's what I mean. It's just, it's not a position, those type of guys, it's not a position of running back. It's a position of offensive weapons. They touch the ball, other than the quarterback, they touch the ball more than anybody. And NFL GMs are going, look, I mean, it's not that these guys are going to starve or anything, but they're that position is 13th out of 16. Well, two of the positions are kicker and punter. So it's near last as far as overall value, but those guys, the guys who can run it and catch it, they're getting paid. Speaking of the NFL, one more. Mike Sando of The Athletic does this every single year. This is number two on the five things you got to know right now here on Westwood One Sports. He did the QB tiers, and this, I love this, because the great thing about it is it's not somebody coming up with a list, just an arbitrary list. These are guys in the league. These are general managers, coaches, coordinators, all that kind of stuff. And then he puts them into tiers, and everybody loses their mind. And the one tease I'll give you is there's normally a kind of a top five, and now there's only a top four this year. Somebody who's always in this top five dropped out, because every time I talk about quarterbacks, I go, okay, there's the five, and then you kind of go from there. And so there's only four this year. There's a big tier two, so we'll get into that whole conversation, because everybody loves that conversation. And finally, number one in the five things you absolutely positively have to know right now. Now, the last time I looked, the Dodgers were up on the Diamondbacks 1-0, but it still doesn't change the fact that there's something weird going on with the Dodgers. And I'm going to get into the conversation now. Of course, they got Tarik Skubal. We talked about that. In fact, 1 week ago right now, if that makes sense, 1 week ago right now, it was happening. And then it came out, Tarik Skubal, and then I think we did the next hour on it, and it was just angry people from all across the country. How could the Dodgers? Then he goes out in his first outing in Wrigley Field, and they get beat by the Cubs. And they haven't won with him. Now, I think they probably won tonight. I just checked right before the show. It was 1-0. Kyle Tucker, of all people, just hit a home run. But we're going to have a little bit of a discussion about the Dodgers. Is Major League Baseball wide open? Is it still the Dodgers? Do they have issues? Do they have problems? Because everybody is giving them their World Series rings. And I'm going to tell you, and I know this is going to sound really, really weird, even if you hate the Dodgers, it's actually good for baseball to possibly have a shorter lockout. I'll explain. I know it sounds crazy. You're screaming at me already. I know this. But it may be better for this lockout if the Dodgers win the World Series. I will explain that. So there are the five things you absolutely positively have to know. Dodgers, quarterback tears, running backs gone wild. Enes Kanter wants to play in the WNBA. Aaron Donald, it is 100% coming back. And the injury to Commanders left tackle Laremy Tunsil, that is not good. Must I remind you that the only thing that matters in training camp is, say it with me, not getting hurt. It doesn't matter. The videos don't matter. The catches don't matter. The throws don't matter. The this, the that, the other doesn't matter. It is only about not getting hurt. All right, let's do this next. We're going to dive deeper into the Dodgers. Is this a temporary dip? Do the Dodgers have real issues? And why it's better, actually, that they do win the World Series. Thanks for joining us. I'm live on location. I'm right here. I am in the mouth. I'm in the stomach of the whale. It is beautiful. We are live on SportsCenter, Westwood One Sports, and the Westwood One Sports app.
3: 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Atlanta's Bijan Robinson, Jonathan Taylor of the Colts, and Detroit's Jahmyr Gibbs landed big money extensions to keep running the rock for their teams. 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Westwood One Sports.
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0: really good. Alex in person is even better than Alex over a over a line, you know. John Lund with you. It is the late night version. You know how we get. Late night version of Sports Night on Westwood One Sports, the Westwood One Sports app. I think I got so excited in the first segment. I forgot to say this. However you are listening, we very much appreciate it. It could be Sirius XM 375. It could be hundreds and hundreds of radio stations all across North America, not just in America, our friends in Canada as well, and we'll open up the lines. You can call anytime or just put this in your phone at 310-840-4910 when I do give you something compelling to talk about. 310-840-4910. And we just appreciate it. I would say this, though, here on Sports on Westwood One Sports, you can download the app, listen to all the shows 24/7, 365. That's what we are here for you. So we appreciate hanging out. And I think I forgot to say that in the first segment, so let me catch myself. All right. I'm going to say something here first, and then we'll get into the Dodgers a little. By the way, they're tied at one with the Diamondbacks in the 10th. They've lost seven straight. All right. They've lost seven straight games. They're 10-16 in their last 26. Yamamoto and Skubal, of course, are going to be as good as any combination come playoff time, but is Ohtani going to be healthy? I know that Blake Snell is coming back. He's had one start all season long, and Blake Snell, the best thing he does is get hurt. That's what he does. Tyler Glasnow gets hurt. It doesn't seem a lot of times with the Dodgers that they need that good of pitching. Like, you know, a couple of years ago, they pick up Jack Flaherty. They still win the World Series. They didn't have the greatest pitching, but the offense is so good. And we just, Kyle Tucker in the ninth inning, by the way, who's been a disaster this year, hits a home run, and they took a 1-0 lead. Then Arizona tied him at one. But you look at the numbers, they're the Dodgers. Fourth in runs, sixth in home runs, first in OPS offensively. Pitching-wise, seventh in ERA, fifth in starters ERA, despite the fact that they've had all those injuries. Their pen is not great. So, look, the Dodgers are the Dodgers. They're not going to win it, but they seem human. The Diamondbacks are as close as anybody's been in a number of months to them right now, as again, they're tied at one in the 10th inning. And again, I will tell you, they've lost seven straight and are 10-16 in their last 26. Now, that's a small sample size. I get it. But here's the part where it's going to be. So my question first, let me stop here for a second. My question is, are they vulnerable? They could be. Anybody is. I just think any team with Ohtani, I think it comes down to, is Ohtani going to pitch in the playoffs? Can he? Will the bullpen be good enough? I mean, their closer right now, Edwin Diaz, he hasn't had a lot of action. He's been hurt most of the year, has an ERA of 11. So they're not as bulletproof maybe as they've been in the past. But when I look at their lineup, I start to think to myself, they're the deepest lineup in all of baseball. You know, Betts, Freeman, Ohtani, Muncy, Tucker, Paez, Hernandez. No one is deeper as far as their lineup is concerned. But here's where you're going to say, huh? Which is this. And by the way, I'm available 24/7, 365 at John Lund Radio, and you can say, you're nuts. That's fine. I tell you this every week. The host is not always right, but I was thinking about this today. Would it be best for baseball and for maybe a shorter, because we're going to have a lockout, it's just dependent on how long it's going to be. But would it be best for baseball, in as far as the lockout is concerned, for the Dodgers to win the World Series? And you're going to ask yourself, or you probably already have, is this guy on crack? No, I'm not on anything. I was telling Alex this morning, it was very... I like breakfast, right? I know I'm going to go on a tangent for 1 second. I love breakfast. And with breakfast, to me, there's nothing better than a nice little Bloody Mary. But I didn't do that today because I wanted to be 100% present for you. Now, this is like 10 o'clock. It's 8:26 Pacific Coast time right now. I could have had one of those, but I thought, you know what? I'm going to be present. Purely present. I had some water, had a nice coffee, didn't, you know, so I'm not on anything. I'm good, right? The reason I say that is if the Dodgers win again and if they sweep through and they do, you know, what they've been doing, and now it's three championships in a row, because people seem to think, remember that there was that period in baseball where teams were winning every single year, different teams were winning. Now, look, I know this. Milwaukee's really good and they're not a major market team. Tampa Bay's winning. They're clearly not a major market team. There are exceptions to the rule in baseball. Do you have to spend the most money? You're probably driving around in your car going, the Mets spend a lot of money. Are they any good? That's just in. They're not. So when people say it's only the Dodgers' money, well, look at the Mets. Every year they spend, every year they're bad. So it's not, and again, I'm not going to make the mistake of saying to you that the Dodgers aren't the problem in baseball? Because that's all I heard last week when Scuba got traded. And like I said, we were still probably doing that a week ago on this show, because right in the first 15 minutes of the show here on Sportsnet last week, it was the Scuba trade. And all we did for the next hour and a half was take angry calls. I hate the Dodgers. I hate da-da-da-da. And I said, yeah, it's not exactly the Dodgers' fault, but fans don't want to hear that. So the Ken Rosenthals, and I'm just using him as an example, and all the insiders wrote pieces this week. It's not the Dodgers' fault. And then we heard Tarek Skubal and other players. I think Anthony Rizzo, there was a number of players. Well, anybody could do it. No, anybody can't do it. Anybody can't do it. Not everybody has the revenue. Not everybody decides that they want to use the loopholes, and they could. I've made that argument before that, you know, the loophole that you're basically putting all these players on credit cards. Otani's on the biggest credit card, but Tucker's on a credit card. Otani's on a credit card. Edwin Diaz is on a credit card. On and on and on. What I mean by that is they've deferred the payments. So the first thing that needs to happen in as far as the lockout is concerned, if I'm on the owner's, player's, owner side, is look, we're closing the loophole. Like, no more of this stuff. You got these guys on layaway. You got these guys on a credit card. That's fine, but that's it. Like, we're grandfathering all this stuff in. Could everybody else do that? Yeah, everybody else could do it. But they don't. I don't know. I don't know why they don't. Think about it. If you could put something on a credit card that you could enjoy today and you wouldn't be around to see it, that's what I would do. When I was young and I got my first credit card, I'm like, this is like free money. And then I maxed the thing out and my dad would get the bill. And my dad called me one day. I could still remember it. And he goes, what in the hell are you doing? And I'm like, what? He's like, I'm looking at this credit card statement that you have sent to my house, even though the credit card's under your name. You were dumb enough to put my address. And what it is just beer, beer, beer, beer. I'm in college at the time. Beer, beer, beer. It's all it is. A little bit of food, a lot of beer. And I think it was like my first credit card, so it might have been $1,000. I maxed it in a month. Maxed it in a month. And I thought, I'm thinking about that. If I could put it on a credit card and I wouldn't be around to have to pay it back. Because, like, you know, the Dodgers executives and ownership and everything, are they all going to be around when Ohtani finally gets paid off for the last time? Probably not. So they're putting this stuff on a credit card that they may not even ever have to pay. So it sounds pretty logical to me. So they need to close that loophole. But what I'm saying about them winning the World Series, and I'd love, I'm not a Dodgers fan, but I would love for them to do it in convincing fashion. Just roll over everybody. To say, okay, do you believe it now that it needs to be fixed? That this is three in a row, and we're not having competitive baseball. I mean, Mark Walter, the owner of the Dodgers, has said it. Yeah, we got to do something. Well, the something would be if the Dodgers roll through again and it's three in a row and you have a non-competitive sport. If baseball becomes non-competitive, which, look, they've won two in a row. Now it's three in a row. And you think the Dodgers are going to sit around this offseason? Because if you do, no. They're not. They took Kyle Tucker, I believe this, they took Kyle Tucker off the market last year, did the Dodgers, just to keep him away from other teams. Like, they're not even upset. I mean, that's the major problem here is Kyle Tucker is not having a great season. He did hit a home run tonight, but Kyle Tucker's not having a great season. Mookie Betts at 33 has got an OPS in the sixes. He's not having a great season. Blake Snell is always hurt. Like, I heard this, Blake Snell's coming back. He's had one start for the Dodgers this year. I think it's, what, 12 in 2 years, something like that? Dodgers can still do business. Tyler Glasnow is always hurt. Dodgers can still do business. The Dodgers have five players, the guys that I just mentioned, who would be the ninth highest, just those five guys, would be the ninth highest payroll in baseball right now. Just those five guys. And then they can go out and get Tarek Skubal. And by the way, the first time he gets there, and I know he said this week he'd sign back in Detroit. I don't think that's going to happen. But when he first came over, he's like, yeah, I'd be open to signing here. And it's not like the Dodgers couldn't. The Dodgers do rentals all the time, but I would think that they'd want Tarek Skubal. Yamamoto's great. Ohtani went healthy. Glasnow went healthy. Snell went healthy. I mean, that's a great rotation. But two or three of those guys are hurt right now, and I could see Tarek Skubal, who's a guy that, you know, he's hitting 200 innings or close to it every single year. That's a guy I'd want. So they can have five contracts that are an absolute bomb, the ones that I just mentioned, Tucker being one. Betts is not living up to it. Will Smith has like six home runs. He's hurt this year. He's got eight more years left on his contract. The problem is, and I get it, this is not a Dodgers issue, but the problem is right now is the Dodgers can have five contracts that most other teams would think would be an albatross, an anchor around their neck, and the Dodgers can go out and get Tarik Skubal and still have business as usual. If another team does that, look in their own division. Look at the Giants, all the bad contracts. Matt Chapman, bad contract. Willy Adames, bad contract. Devers, bad contract. Right? They just, ugh. Jung-Hoo Lee, not a great contract. I know he's hitting 300 this year, but not a great. So they've got maybe three or four. Can they conduct business as usual? Can they still, in the offseason, take on all those contracts and add more? No, they can't. And that's a major market team in the same division, the Padres. They act major market. They're not major market, but Manny Machado, better, but still not a great year. Untradeable contract. Xander Bogarts, untradeable contract. Jake Cronenworth, terrible year. And on and on and on. Fernando Tatis Jr., much, much better in the last couple of months than he started off when he couldn't even... this guy got any power left? But the Padres, can they continue to conduct business? Where you're like, whoa, Lund. They got two pitchers at the deadline. Yeah, both the guys they got, Casey Mize and Robbie Ray, expiring contracts. They can't take on big money because they've got three or four bad contracts on their books. They can't continue to do business like that. So it's not the Dodgers' fault per se. But when you have a team that can conduct business differently than all the other teams can conduct business outside of the Mets, who don't know what they're doing whatsoever, the Yankees to a certain extent, but the teams that used to conduct business like this, the Phillies used to a little bit more, the Red Sox a little bit more, they don't do it quite as much. But right now, it's the Dodgers and the Mets. The Mets stink at it. The Dodgers are great at it. I give the Dodgers a ton of credit. Even if you're not a Dodgers fan, it's just envy why you hate them, because they do so many things right. But I'm not going to go so far as to say, like the national media members, and say it's not their fault. Okay, you can technically say it's not their fault, but they're the face of it. Just like Barry Bonds was the face of the steroid era. They are the face of it. So let me go back to my premise that I'm sure you're screaming in your car about, which is I want the Dodgers, not being a Dodger fan, I want the Dodgers to roll through and win the World Series. So that, again, that the owners can go, what are we doing? What are we doing here? They've rolled the three straight championships. It's not really that competitive. We know before the season who's going to win the World Series. It's got to be fixed. Because if they don't win it and somebody else wins it, then there's going to be that the faction who are going to go, well, they're not the problem. They didn't win the World Series. Different teams are winning the World Series. So if they go through and they roll, and maybe it'll make no difference. I don't know. But in my kind of warped mind, I thought to myself, they just need to roll through. So that just as another reminder to say, this has to be fixed. Give me your thoughts. Am I nuts? Probably. 310-840-4910. 310-840-4910. Then on the Westwood One Sports Talk and Text Line, you can hit me up 24/7, 365 at John Lund Radio. All right, let's flip it. We're going to do a bunch of NFL coming up. Eric Williams does a tremendous job, NFL on Fox Rider. And we got a ton of stuff to get to, including the just executed Hall of Fame class, next year's Hall of Fame class, big injury for the Commanders that we got to talk about as well. Running backs getting paid, Aaron Donald, always QB talk. Let's get into all of it. The great Eric Williams joins us, NFL on Fox. You're listening to Sports Night, and I'm live. This is really cool. I'm live from the headquarters right here on Westwood One Sports and the Westwood One Sports app.
1: Cleveland can't figure out its quarterback situation, said just about everybody for the last quarter century. 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Shedeur Sanders or Deshaun Watson? Those are the options in Cleveland.
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15: Happy Saturday. We made it to the weekend. Around this evening, 8, 9 o'clock, we are expecting a round of isolated showers, mainly late, and that will carry you into the overnight hours. Sunday, looking mostly dry, though. Lots of sunshine, highs as well in the upper 80s. Starting on Monday, lots of sunshine to begin with. Lows right around 71 degrees waking up Monday morning. I'm your 10 Weather Impact meteorologist, Lily Aldridge, with the 97.1 The Fan.
16: Your pal John London's with you. Alex is here. Stu is here. In about an hour, we will open things up to you. We should be talking about blank, top of the hour, QB tiers, a lot of NFL with camps going on right in front of me. Chris Berman is going to be bringing up Drew Brees, so I'm re-watching all that stuff and having a great time, and this is the perfect time to talk to our friend Eric Williams at

0: E-Dub, NFL 2-2, NFL on Fox, and he's covered a bunch of teams, and I'm looking at his X feed, and he's hanging out on training camps right here in Southern California. Should have had you come down here. I'm in Culver City, man. We could have had you right here hanging out, you know?
1: I could have made the trip. I'm in West LA tonight, so yeah, it would have been easy.
0: Yeah, except for the traffic or something would have happened. You know how it is. So first of all, give me your thoughts, because I'm looking at your latest, where you've been, and you were at Cowboys camp there in Oxnard, and you know they're going to score points, we know that, but and they did revamp their defense. So what's going to happen defensively for Jerry's team?
1: I think they have a chance to be legit. Was really impressed with the way the defense was flying around. And talking to some of the players, they like the way Christian Parker is coaching that defense, got some swag to him. I think the one thing going to Cowboys camp this year as opposed to last year, I think the energy level is different. Just think there's more belief that they can compete, not only in NFC West, but in the league in general. But, you know, obviously, got to play the games. We're going to get a good indication on Tuesday, though. They have a joint scrimmage with the Rams at the Rams headquarters in Woodland Hills. And so we'll see how they compete in that situation.
0: Speaking of, you've been at Rams camp as well, and the big story is Aaron Donald coming back. Is that the worst kept secret in the NFL? Because I don't think Sean McVay can keep it. Like, every time he gets interviewed, he's trying not to let it out, but it's getting to the point where it's like, come on, man, you might as well just say it, right?
1: Yeah, it seems like it's going to happen. Seems like they want to wait and make sure that Aaron is, you know, he's checked all the boxes in terms of his health and that this is something he definitely wants to do. I think the other thing that we haven't talked about a lot is the money. You know, Aaron's not coming back to play for free. So what's that contract going to look like, and how are they going to fit it into the cap along with the rest of the players they have to pay? And they still got to pay Puka. You know, you saw what Zay Flowers got in terms of contract. I mean, Puka's going to want a lot more than that. And so that's going to have to get done at some point, you know, this year or at the end of the year. And so how does that all fit? You know, guys want to get paid.
0: Yeah, that's a great point. Eric Williams is joining us, NFL reporter at NFL or NFL on Fox. Thanks for joining us here on Westwood One Sports and the Westwood One Sports app. Obviously talking camps, looking at Eric. And again, if you need to follow him at EdubNFL22, he's got camps all over Southern California. But you wrote a piece on Drew Brees, and obviously a great class as always. Luke Kuechly shortened career by some injuries, but he was great. Larry Fitzgerald, one of the great guys around. Enem Vinatieri, really was happy to see Roger Craig finally get in. Now he says he's got dementia, which is too bad, but finally Roger Craig gets in there. But let's do concentrate on Drew, because it almost seems like, you know, he did everything. He checked every box. He won a Super Bowl. But it almost seems like, you know, when you talk about the Mannings and Tom Brady and all those kind of guys, does Drew get kind of lost a little bit in that?
1: I think so. You go back and look at his numbers. I mean, for 80,000 yards, you know, 5 years of over 5,000 passing yards. Obviously, wins the Super Bowl, wins the Super Bowl MVP. I think for me, what stands out for Drew, the kind of career that he had at 6 foot, 208 pounds, and how he was able to kind of figure out how to play the position at an elite level at that size, not being an elite athlete like Lamar. I think that's kind of what stands out for me, and his ability to be accurate and get the ball out quick within the confines of that Sean Payton offense. And then obviously what he did in New Orleans with Katrina, really embracing that community, just the kind of man he is. I think all of that kind of stands out when you think of Drew Brees.
0: And he's so tough. I mean, it's funny because as we're talking about this, they're replaying the Hall of Fame, and they're showing all the highlights of Drew. And I think the thing that is amazing about him, and it's the reason why he went in the second round, what a heck of a draft for San Diego that year when they got Tomlinson and then they got Drew at the top of the second round. But I mean, he's a guy who's 6 foot, and you know, or maybe 6'1". But he found those passing lanes, and it was one of those things that if you weren't 6'3", weren't 6'4", you know, that's that you weren't going to be a high pick like that. And I know he dropped to the second round, but he found those lanes. And I think he opened up a lot of things for the Russell Wilsons. And I know you're up in Seattle and you covered him. But, yep. You know, a guy like Russell Wilson, I don't know if he's around, if there's not a guy like Drew Brees figuring it out at his height.
1: And not only Russell Wilson, but Bryce Young now, yeah. Baker Mayfield, he really opened it up for a lot of quarterbacks. Kyler Murray, that proved that they could go out there and play at that level, because Drew kind of gave him the blueprint for how to do that.
0: How about just the class itself? You know, Kuechly, and you know, this opens up some things. You know, didn't play that many years, but was so good. But Larry mm-hmm. Fitzgerald to me is the one, because he's one of the nicest guys. He's one of the best guys. And because he played in Arizona, I know it was important for him to just play for one team. But again, to talk about underrated guys, he's got all the numbers. He's got all the stats. You know, we're in the era of passing. I understand that. But because he played out in Arizona, again, is he an underrated guy because of that?
1: I think so, because he didn't have a Super Bowl ring. Like you said, he didn't play in a lot of meaningful games. The one game he did play in, it's Pittsburgh in that Super Bowl. Ugh. You know, he got that slant route for a touchdown, which would have been the game winner. Pittsburgh not come back and made that amazing, you know, last second drive with Roethlisberger, and the catch in the back of the end zone with Antonio Holmes. I was actually at that game in Tampa Bay. That was the first Super Bowl I went to. Yeah, I mean, for me, covering Seattle, I got to see Fitzgerald twice a year up close. One of the best slot receivers, really, later in his career. But to do what he's able to do at that size was unique. He was a receiver that blocked. Didn't talk a whole lot, you know, let his play kind of do the talking. So I think that was kind of unique from the, you know, receiver position, which is considered kind of a diva position. And just put up crazy numbers, you know, second really to Jerry Wise.
0: Eric Williams joining us, NFL on Fox. We're getting into some of the Hall of Fame stuff and the rest of football right here on Western One Sports and Western One Sports app. Next year, what a class, possibly. Gronk, mm-hmm. Adrian Peterson, Ben Roethlisberger's on that list. You covered Richard Sherman. I covered him with the 49ers a little bit. But a lot of people are saying Gronk's in, AP is in, and they're kind of questioning whether Sherman's going to be in on the first ballot. What do you think on Sherman?
1: I think Sherman's going to be tough.
0: Yeah.
1: There's only so many spots available. There's going to be some guys that are going to come back that are going to automatically be finalists because they were in the top seven last year, like Willie Anderson. You know, Torrey Holt's been a guy that's been in the room a lot of years and I think is deserving. Bill Belichick, you would think that he's going to get in, right?
0: Oh, yeah.
1: So, yeah, I mean, you had five get in this year. Are we going to have a five-person class next year? Is it going to be bigger? There's a lot of variables going into next year. I think Richard is deserving. Don't know if it's going to be first ballot, but I would have to think at some point he's going to get in within the next couple of years.
0: You know what's amazing about him? I remember we'd be out at training camp, and I would broadcast my show, and he would come over. Just his intelligence in the game. You know, and I know he's on Amazon now and everything, but I would just be so amazed at how he knew what receivers were doing and just what the, you know, the route trees and how it was just amazing to me, just the knowledge that he had about the game. And I know he's a Stanford guy, get that, probably, you know, should be smart or whatever, but did you kind of experience that too when you were covering Richard Sherman, just the amount of knowledge he had about the game?
1: Yeah, two things stand out for with Richard. First, the battles between him and Golden Tate when he was a rookie. There's so much talking between those two. So that was entertaining. The second thing is, I think I was standing on the sideline and he looked over to me and said, "Hey, I'm going to pick this ball off." He knew the play was coming and he did. He went and you know, debated the quarterback into a bad throw and went and got it. So he had those, like you said, cerebral qualities. Was able to read things and anticipate, and that's what made him, you know, a guy that's going to be in the Hall of Fame eventually.
0: It's great talking football with Eric Williams, NFL on Fox. Thanks for joining us here on Westwood One Sports. Back to present day, and this is the number one thing is, you know, everybody gets so excited, and you've covered camps for a long time, and there's a highlight throw, a highlight catch and everything, and, you know, I've done the same thing. You have to write certain things, and your editors want certain things with every day in camp, so you got to find a player, a play, whatever. And I mm-hmm. constantly say this to listeners, those things are all great, but the only thing that matters in training camp is staying healthy, and now we find out today that Commanders left tackle Laremy Tunsil suffered a torn tricep. What does that mean to the Commanders, do you think?
1: It's huge. I mean, you're talking about a quarterback that has trouble staying healthy, and this is your blind side protector that you might not have, you know, for the rest of the year. So now you have to shuffle things around in terms of your offensive line, which was going to be a question mark going into the season anyway. DQ, Dan Quinn's under a lot of pressure there as the head coach based on what happened last year. They made a lot of moves defensively. They should be better defensively. The question mark is, are they going to be able to enough playmakers, and are they going to be able to protect Daniels with the new offense and David taking over the offensive coordinator?
0: It's big. Eric, thanks for the time, man. It's always my pleasure to get a few minutes and to get your insight on the NFL. Have a great season. We appreciate it.
1: Sure. Thanks for having me. Appreciate it.
0: You got it. That's Eric Williams. Make sure that you're following him. You will be smarter about the NFL at EWNFL22NFL on Fox. All right. Hour number two of the show. We have gotten you through 1 hour, but hour number two, we had to do this. You talk ton about the NFL, but a friend of mine, Mike Sando, does these QB tiers every single year, and everybody loses their mind because I think we know who's near the top, but then people start going, whoa. And there's a big kind of, I don't know, I guess I'd call it the middle class. So there's a big middle class in this one. I think it's interesting, and everybody loves to debate who should be at the top. The one thing that stood out to me right away was that it was a five-person tier one, and somebody dropped out of that, so we got to get into that. And then we'll look at a couple of rookies, a couple of guys under pressure, guys that should be moving up, guys should be moving down. We'll get into all those conversations. The QB tiers, which everybody loves to talk about. Let's get into that conversation as we start hour number two. Remember, about an hour from now, we'll open up the show to you at 310-844-4910. We should be talking about blank. We always love doing that. It is Sports Night, your crazy late night version on Westwood One Sports and, of course, the Westwood One Sports app.
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22: What's happening? 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Thanks for hanging out with us. We appreciate it. Alex is here. As you could tell, you know when Alex is here. Stu is here. Stu, hello, Stu. By the way, just so those who know, I haven't talked to Stu a lot tonight, our producer, because I can't hear you during the breaks, but I just want to make sure you're there. Is everything good? Just want to double check.
4: I'm good. Okay. Yeah, show sounds great. Everything's good.
22: Stu is chilling in New York. Alex and I are in the beautiful Palatial Studios here and in Culver City, California. And Alex just turned me on to the fact that, again, I told you this in the first hour, but I'll tell you again if you missed it, because you probably did. I live in Phoenix, and it's surface of the sun. And it's kind of like being in the Northeast in the winter, Stu, where you don't go outside. It's when it's 115 and it's like 95 at 6 a.m. You just don't go outside. That's just what it is. Too hot, too cold, whatever. And so I'm on my way up to San Francisco, and I stopped here to do the show, which is awesome. And during the break, Alex comes over and he goes, "Hey man, we can just go outside. It's a beautiful night. Walk out." I'm like, "Oh my god!" Because even right now in Phoenix, it's like 100 and something. So you just don't go outside. And so I was just like, "Oh my god!" I have not breathed night air in probably 6 or 7 weeks. So I'm out there just like, because it's just like, whew.
16: Cool 72 outside while we sat there and talked about cats. It was so nice. It was a beautiful time.
22: It was unbelievable. Yeah, we did talk about cats, because my mom lives in Kona, and she gets up at 5 a.m. and she goes walking every day, and she feeds these cats who like come out of the, like, you don't know they're there. And there's like all these cats come out of the bushes and all this kind of stuff at 5 in the morning. And if I reach down to try to touch one of them, they're like, "Bro, what are you trying to do? Like, we don't know you." So anyway, good story. But
16: so fun.
22: Yeah, that was an amazing break. I am rejuvenated. It's going to be an amazing hour. Do remember, an hour from now, we should be talking about blank. If you're new to the show, you take over the show in an hour. So get ready to tell us what you want to talk about. We're going to get into QB tiers here. And Mike Sando is a friend of mine, and he does an amazing job. At about 20 minutes past the hour, I want to play this Scottie Pippen thing. He goes off on LeBron, and I'm going to ask you if it's fair. We'll do that in 20 minutes. But let me hit the QB tiers, because I always think this is fun. People go crazy over it. I tell you this again and again and again. I am not a Mount Rushmore guy. I am not a list guy. But the reason why I like bringing these up, Mike Sando is a great reporter and has been for a long time, and he's with The Athletic. And what he does is he goes and talks to executives in the league, coaches, coordinators, et cetera, et cetera. And they put these quarterbacks into tiers. And it's always funny to me, because we always get into these debates, and quarterback is the most important position in sports. Some people have said this, and I've said this for years. You cannot talk enough about quarterbacks, because we're in the dead of NFL, as I'm watching right now. Drew Brees is giving the replaying. Drew Brees on the NFL Network giving his speech at the Hall of Fame, which is absolutely great. We've already played a football game, the Hall of Fame game. If you don't like Hall of Fame football games, I don't know what to tell you, because that was pretty good between Carolina and the Cardinals. Haynes King gets into the end zone as time expires, and we're like, "Oh my God, football's back!" Now, does it mean anything? No, but it was still cool to watch, and you got this great class going in, but it's all about the quarterbacks, right? So you can't overtalk the quarterbacks. So let me give you some tiers, and then let me give you some thoughts about these tiers, because this is fun. Because if you just talk about one quarterback, "Oh, this is the best quarterback," but now it gets into tiers, and people are like, "Oh, no, this should have been here, and this should have been there, and this guy's better than that." And anyway, it's fun. So the first thing you notice about these tiers, which, again, it's not just some guy's opinion throwing it out there, which I don't respect at all. It's execs and so forth, is I have no issue with this. Mahomes, Allen, Stafford, Burrow. All right, that's tier number one. Mahomes, Allen, Stafford, Burrow. I have no issue. Mahomes is going to come back from his injury. There's no question in my mind. Josh Allen, to me, would probably be the best quarterback in the NFL. But if you're going to put Mahomes ahead of Allen, I get it, because Mahomes always beats Allen, right? At least when they're in the playoff. Matthew Stafford is third in tier one. He's the MVP of the league right now. His situation is interesting because the Rams drafted Ty Simpson, and I don't know if you saw this in the offseason. You probably did, because we're all starved for NFL news in the offseason. Give me some of that. Give me some of that NFL news. So Matthew Stafford's wife, Kelly, came out and said, "You know, Matthew's starting to miss some of the girls." I think he has four girls starting to miss the girls' things. The girls are asking, you know, where dad is and all that kind of stuff. So maybe the Rams know something that the rest of us don't, which is, you know what, Matthew, this might be it for Matthew Stafford, even though he's playing at a really high level. Maybe he will retire after this year. But the reigning MVP is third, and then Joe Burrow, yeah, he's had injuries, but you're putting Joe Burrow in tier number one. So those are the four. Normally, there was five. The last one was Lamar Jackson. Now, he's the first quarterback in Tier 2. Now, injuries, lack of playoff success. He is not obviously your traditional quarterback. He's not getting old, by the way. He's, what's Lamar Jackson, 29, 30 years old? I mean, he's fine there. And here's the thing that is most interesting to me, and this is something to monitor. The Ravens and Lamar Jackson have not extended. And if I'm a team at the top of the draft next year, those teams that we know need a quarterback, you know, Baltimore's not trading them to the Browns, the Cardinals, the Dolphins, those teams who need a quarterback next offseason, the Jets. He's from Miami, so I could see that. New York would absolutely be a place I could see that would go hard after him. Because 2027 is supposed to be a great draft, right? It's supposed to be a great quarterback draft, whether it's Manning, whether it's Moore, whether it's, you know, a bunch of guys. Carr from Notre Dame. I mean, go on down the line. It's supposed to be five or six of them. We'll see, because it seems like that every year that we have this consensus of all these great quarterbacks, and then a couple usually come through. It was only Mendoza this year that I think was consensus, but next year at least there'll be a couple, and there's a Manning in there, so he's going to get pushed up the draft board. But I'll tell you this, if I'm a team, like, I'll just pick out one of those teams. You know, Miami, because he's from there. Malik Willis maybe works out this year. I'm not overly optimistic that he will, but if I'm Miami and I'm sitting at the top of the draft and I could either take a chance on a Manning or Lamar Jackson, I'm taking Lamar Jackson. And I think Lamar Jackson has a lot to prove. And so I think that all this stuff, he's going to have kind of a chip on his shoulder. It's not that Lamar Jackson's going to sit around and go, did you see where I was in the QB tiers? I was two? But I don't know. There's just been a lot of doubt around Lamar Jackson. For some reason, I think he's going to have a great year. So he's the top of tier number two, Lamar Jackson. Talking QB tiers. Mike Sando does a great job every year with these. Justin Herbert is in tier two. I'm so conflicted on Justin Herbert because he looks the part. He throws the prettiest ball. In the highlights, you see him every single year. He'll do some play where he'll roll to the right, and it's just an impossible throw, and he'll just throw a dot. And you're just like, oh, my, this guy. Like, he's the sexiest quarterback, and I don't mean that in the way that he looks. I just mean in the way that everything looks when he throws it, and his size and his arm strength and the pretty ball that he throws, and it's sexy, right? But he hasn't won. And that's a team thing. I understand that. But as a quarterback, you get too much credit when you win. You get too much blame when you lose. But they haven't won enough. They haven't won enough. So when I put Herbert in tier two, it's that dreaded word potential. Everyone in sports thinks that the word potential is a good word. It's not. It means you have not fulfilled it. Potential. And everybody looks at it as this positive thing. He's got all this potential. And people used to say that about me. He's got a lot of potential. I never fulfilled it. Potential's not great. Justin Herbert, I wouldn't put him in tier two. Dak Prescott's in tier two here in these. He just gets a lot of grief because of lack of playoff success, but in the regular season, he's as good as it gets, just about. Drake May's in tier two. He's got a lot to prove. Jared Goff's in tier two. You know, again, a guy that I really respect, is a really good quarterback, but he plays indoors. He's got a lot of talent around him. Do I really think Jared Goff's in tier two? Probably not. Jordan Love has stuff to prove. Brock Purdy is always an interesting case. My theory on Brock Purdy, and what would that make him? 1, 2, 3, 4, 5, 6, 7, 8, quick math, like the 12th best quarterback in the league, Brock Purdy. And everybody is split on him. My theory on Brock Purdy is because he was the last pick in the draft, I believe it was 262 a few years ago. What was it, the 23 draft? That people will never give him his full. There's two reasons why. He was picked 262, and I don't think he can ever outrun that. Or I guess he's a quarterback, so outthrow that. And the second part is Kyle Shanahan. And by the way, there was an update on Kyle Shanahan today. He said that he was looking, he was trying to get his phone, and he's got a Tesla, and he knocked it out of autopilot. I got autopilot stories. I'll tell you a bit later, but I want to get through these tiers, because if I start telling my Tesla autopilot story, we'll never get back to football. But Purdy, I just think because Shanahan is so good, and he was picked 262, he'll never get the credit he deserves. He's much better than you think. Caleb Williams is in tier two. I think he's got to do it again. Will they have all the comebacks that they had last year? Probably not. Jaden Daniels, tier two. He's got to stay healthy. And they lost Laremy Tunsil today for a long time. So that's going to be hard. We were just talking to Eric Williams about that. Baker Mayfield's in tier two. I don't know. Again, you start getting to this point, you're like, okay, we're splitting hairs here. I like Baker Mayfield. But Tampa Bay, and I don't know if you watched the quarterback series this year, Baker Mayfield is really good in it, but they lost a lot of games. And again, too much credit when you win, too much blame when you lose, but Tampa Bay went through that stretch last year in that weak division, and they couldn't win that division with the kind of talent they had. Sorry, it's not all Baker Mayfield's fault, but so I don't know if he's a tier two guy. Sam Darnold is probably the most interesting. He's in tier two. I think Sam Darnold is the most polarizing quarterback because he hasn't done it for just 1 year. Like, people forget, he threw 35 touchdowns in Minnesota, and then he loses the playoff game to LA, and everybody says, well, he can't do it. Then he goes into Seattle, and the most impressive thing he did was, what were people saying about Sam Darnold before the playoffs last year? I know you said it in your car, so I'll say it here. Turning the ball over. Seattle's got a great defense. If Sam Darnold doesn't turn the football over, Seattle can win a Super Bowl. He didn't turn the ball over in the playoffs. He out-dueled Matthew Stafford. I know they don't play against each other technically, but he out-dueled Matthew Stafford in the NFC Championship game. Was flawless. Played better than the MVP. Can Darnold do it again? Does he have to do it for a third season in a row? Like, people are just like, yeah, remember that? He said he saw ghosts with the Jets. I mean, isn't he past that yet? So I'd put him in tier two. Trevor Lawrence. Jalen Hurts is the one that another one that's interesting. Should he be in tier two? Yeah, absolutely. But as far as Jalen Hurts, okay, A.J. Brown's gone. A.J. Brown is addition by subtraction. So no more excuses. Saquon Barkley wasn't as good. They maybe had a little bit of a Super Bowl hangover. This is for Jalen Hurts. This is huge because Philly could be a team that, you know, I'm talking about teams that need quarterbacks. If Jalen Hurts doesn't bounce back and have the kind of season that Philly needs to, and again, the one excuse you can give him, you can call it an excuse or an explanation. I call it an explanation. Different offensive coordinators every single year. He's got another one in Sean Mannion this year. Can Jalen Hurts bounce back? Tier three, Knicks. I'll go with that. Bo Nix. I think he's on the verge of tier two. Bo Nix coming back from injury. Aaron Rodgers. Yeah, I'd put him in tier three, I guess. I being completely honest, I think that, which I always am, if I'm Pittsburgh, I don't know why they brought back Aaron Rodgers. I really don't. I don't think they're a playoff team in that division. Maybe they are. You know, Joe Burrow's got to stay healthy. Cleveland's Cleveland. Then you got Baltimore. So maybe they are, because they're at the top of that. But I would have gone with one of those young guys. Or I would have traded for Mac Jones. Or I would have, you know, maybe I would have called Minnesota on J.J. McCarthy. I don't know. But it just seems to me, you know what they're going to do? I think after this year, Baker Mayfield seems like a really good fit in Pittsburgh. Maybe Tampa Bay and Mayfield come to some kind of an agreement. But I could see that's the kind of city that Baker Mayfield would thrive in and people would love him. I'm not at this point of his career. I don't think Aaron Rodgers is worth the headache. C.J. Stroud... He is your latest example of, okay, if you're going to give him the big money, does he deserve it? He was horrible in the playoffs last year. But what else are you going to do? Like, if you don't re-sign C.J. Stroud, and this is the only position in sports that's like this, good players get great contracts. Do you want to give C.J. Stroud $50 or $55 or $60 million? Absolutely not. But the question you have to ask yourself if you're a Texans fan is, what else are you going to do? You're going to go Davis Mills? You're going to go get Baker? You're going to go try to see if Baltimore in the offseason get, you know, keep how many first round picks for Lamar Jackson? Like, it's so hard to not, okay, CJ Stroud's a nice young player. If he has a great season, yeah, they'll give him the money, but he was horrible in the playoffs. So now it was like, well, I don't want to give him this money. But there is no middle class really when it comes to quarterbacks. It's either you're paying somebody a few bucks or you're paying them a bunch of. You know, he's kind of like Tua to me a few years ago when Miami just had to give him the money. That defense is so good. Like, there was no reason why the Texans shouldn't have won the AFC, but C.J. Stroud was horrible. Young Murray, that's an interesting one. Again, Young is looking for a contract. Murray's going to be the starter in Minnesota. Don't give me J.J. McCarthy. I think Dart, this is tier three. Dart is, it's huge to me. I think the Giants with Harbaugh are going to be one of the surprise teams in the NFC. I have that much belief in John Harbaugh. And I like Jackson Dart. He's a typical young quarterback. He's going to leave the pocket a lot. He had a lot of rushing yards last year. Good fantasy guy because he's going to score through the air and running the football. But he's got to take the next step. The Giants have a lot of talent on that team. They had a nice draft getting a couple of first-round picks in the you know, top 10, 11 picks. If Jackson Dart takes a step forward, they're going to be a factor in the NFC East. If he doesn't, they're going to be stuck. Ward, that's an interesting one to me. Shuck, Tua, and Cousins, that's the final of the three. I wouldn't put Kirk Cousins in the three. In fact, I'd start Mendoza, but you know what? It's not me. Tom Brady said the other day that they want to sit Mendoza as long as they can, and they're going to have Kirk Cousins in there. That's fine. But Kirk Cousins in Tier 3, I don't buy that. And then these are your guys that are going to be replaced next year, Tier 4, according to these Sando rankings. And again, this is talking to people in the league. This is not just some random dart-throwing stuff. This is personnel in the league talking about these quarterbacks. Malik Willis, this is the last tier. Malik Willis, Geno Smith, Deshaun Watson, Penix, Brissett, McCarthy, and Sanders, Shadeur Sanders. Those are your last. Those guys are all looking to be replaced. I wasn't a Malik Willis fan. We'll see. I hope he has success. Geno Smith, the way he played last year with the Raiders, that's not going to be better in New York. Although they've got a good offensive line. Can anybody explain what happened to Deshaun Watson? I mean, injuries aside, Deshaun Watson was a great quarterback in Houston. I'm taking the off-the-field stuff. Just, okay, I get it. Off-the-field stuff was bad. I understand that. Totally understand that. But he went from being one of the better quarterbacks, so much so that the Browns, and we know their history of the, if you don't know it, go look it up. It is the graveyard of quarterbacks, and number two is not even close. Like, it's just bad after bad after bad after bad after bad. Tim Couch, Johnny Manziel, since Bernie Kosar, since Brian Sipe. Okay, maybe not that far back. But terrible, terrible lineage of quarterbacks. And it's just, it must be the water. Again, off-the-field stuff, I'm not advocating any of that kind of stuff. I'm just saying, since he's got there, injuries aside, off-the-field aside, horrible. Can anyone explain it? It's crazy. Penix at times in Atlanta looked decent. Brissett's a career backup. J.J. McCarthy, I have no idea. He's not going to start. And then Shadeur Sanders was last, and that is your Tier 4. So give me your thoughts. 310-840-4910. Hit me up at John Lund Radio. Which are the ones that you look at and you go, huh? From the top four, Lamar Jackson gets knocked out of the top. There's a couple of them as I keep looking at this. I think that Rodgers is cooked. I think Cousins should be down a little bit more. Murray, McCarthy, that's going to be Murray. A couple of guys fighting for contracts, guys like Bryce Young and C.J. Stroud. Anyway, I love this stuff. I love the quarterback tiers. Give me your thoughts on what is right, what is wrong as far as the tiers are concerned. All right, it's Sports Night on Western One Sports and the Western One Sports app. Thanks for joining us. John Lund with you. Alex is running the ship tonight, and Stu is producing the program. I got a cup for you that I'm going to play for you coming up next. And I don't know when Scottie Pippen said this. I don't know if this was even recent, but I was flipping through and I heard this, and I had never heard this cup before, so I wanted to play it. And I've said this to you before. I'm not the biggest LeBron fan, but I want to defend him just on the court. You know, he does some quirky stuff, whatever. But I want to defend him on the court after you hear what Scottie Pippen says here, because I don't know if this is completely fair. We'll play it for you coming up next. We're about 40 minutes away from you taking over the show. At the top of the hour, remember, it is We Should Be Talking About Blank. Line those up at 310-840-4910. You take over the show. You tell us what we should be talking about. But I don't love being in this position, but I'm going to do it coming up next. I may have to defend LeBron. Thanks for hanging out with us on the late night version of Sports Night right here on Westwood One Sports. And the Westwood One Sports app.
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0: London with you, Alex, running the ship. Stu producing the program tonight. Top of the hour, you take over the show. We should be talking about blank, which means whatever you want. A lot of NFL we could discuss. Dodgers did win tonight. They broke that 7-game losing streak. Just tons of stuff. I am very intrigued. I'm watching the replay of the Hall of Fame inductions. They all got their gold jacket on. I would never take that off, by the way. Just even if I won the, if I won the Masters, got a green jacket. If I had a gold jacket, the Hall of Fame. I've covered a ton of Super Bowls. We're getting into LeBron. Just give me about 30 seconds here. I want to play something for you. But I've covered a bunch of Super Bowls, and you're on Radio Row and all that kind of stuff. I guess it's Media Row now. The hundreds and hundreds of tables, and all these guys come around, and it's so cool to watch all these Hall of Famers. They walk around with the jacket on. And I remember we'd had Jerry Rice on, and he'd have all the rings on, and these guys, it's just it's a small fraternity, and these guys are walking around with those gold jackets on. Like, that's right. Like, I was just watching Kurt Warner. He's broadcasting from there, from Canton. And he's got the gold jacket on. It's like, that's right.
1: You never take that off.
0: I would never take it off. Never, never.
1: I'd sleep in it.
0: I would too. I really would. My wife would be like, could you please take that off? That thing stinks. And I'm like, no. I just want everyone to know. Go to the grocery store. Have it on.
1: Oh, yeah.
0: Go to the gym.
1: Hey, baby. You want me to help us make it stink a little bit more? Come on now. A little stain out here on the left shoulder. Come on.
0: Seriously.
1: Dude, treat it like a cast. I want people to sign it, everything.
0: Oh, it'd be amazing. Because you probably wouldn't have to pay for anything. Like, if you did wear it to the grocery store, it'd be like, this is my Hall of Fame jacket. You really going to charge me for that milk? Like, come on. You know, go to a dinner somewhere. Especially if it was like the town you played in. Like, come on, man.
1: That's true.
0: You know? There's no way. Like, Kurt Warner lives in Arizona. Like, just goes in. Well, he's recognizable enough. But, if you're like an offensive lineman, people that know your words, wear that around.
1: Oh, so nice.
0: No way. Not paying for anything. Anyway, I digress. All right. So I'm going to be honest with people on this one. So I'm perusing, as I often am, always thinking about the show. I'm perusing on Twitter and X, whatever you call it. And I come across this Scottie Pippen the Scottie Pippen cut. Now, in the cut, to be completely honest with you, the Scottie Pippen's got a little bit more hair, I think, than he has now. So maybe this is recent, maybe it's not. But Stu, you've heard this cut, right? I sent this over to you.
2: I have, yes.
0: Yeah,
2: yes.
0: Is this recent or not recent? Do you know?
2: I had never heard it before.
0: I had neither.
2: Yeah.
0: Yeah, I had neither. So this is why I wanted to play it, because, look, I think more than any other superstar, and maybe it's just because we debate this all the time, but maybe it's because social media, more access. He certainly doesn't shy away from the camera. LeBron's going to play for Philly, but live in New York and helicopter in, I guess, for the games, whatever. So everything he does is scrutinized. But I do want to say before we play this, that regardless of what you think of LeBron off the floor, whatever you think of the things he does and the King and the this and the that, and Scottie Pippen goes after him for really just on-court stuff. Since he's in high school, he's been on the cover of Sports Illustrated. He has he had games in high school on ESPN. He has not done anything illegal, as far as I know, in his life. The transgressions, the greatest one is I'm taking my talents to South Beach. Maybe you're annoyed, up until a week or 10 days ago that he was a bit holding the NBA hostage, and Adam Silver came out and said, hey, man, we can't make our schedule till the King tells us where he's going to go, and now Philadelphia has the maximum amount of games. Those aren't really big things. There's guys who do lots of things, and he's been in the spotlight since he was 17 and really has done very little wrong, just in terms of overall. He's navigated this thing as well as he can, or well as he has. So that as the backdrop. Here's Scottie Pippen, and a lot of people have this criticism of LeBron, but here's Scottie Pippen on why he thinks his teammate, MJ, is the GOAT, and LeBron James isn't even close. Here you go.
3: When I look at LeBron, he's not what Michael was as a player. He's not even what Kobe Bryant was as a player. LeBron doesn't have that gene. That's not in him. Kobe has that gene. LeBron isn't built with the DNA of a true fighter. He doesn't have that Warriors gene. Jordan and Kobe did. They stepped on the court like it was a battlefield, refusing to surrender, doing whatever it took to win. But LeBron, he can lose to the same team over and over, then flop on the floor, throw his hands at the refs, and act like honor doesn't matter. That's not greatness. That's weakness. Honestly, I don't know why he's always talking about being the GOAT. Jordan may not have faced him, but Kobe did. Duncan did. Curry did. They all beat him when it counted. How can you keep calling yourself the greatest when so many have already proven you're not? If this is the face of the NBA today, no wonder the ratings are falling. Today, when I look at the league's struggles, I can't help but feel it's because the face of the NBA has changed. Instead of honor, we see excuses. Instead of loyalty, we see someone running from problems, escaping to another team, demanding recognition without earning it. That's not greatness. That's not the legacy this game deserves. A clown can wear the crown, but it will never make him a king.
0: I mean, that's pretty scathing. First of all, I mean, look, Scotty's been very outspoken in thinking that Michael's the greatest. So let me explain. This is how I look at it. You can look at it totally differently. I've said this many times. I'm not a Mount Rushmore guy. I'm not a list guy. I don't think there can ever be a greatest of all time. And I think Michael Jordan actually said this. There was an interview that he did on, I think it was like CBS, the morning show on CBS or something like that. And he's very, he doesn't like to talk a lot about his NBA career anymore. He's into car racing. And it was, he made one comment that I 100% agree with. And he said, you really can't. And this is why I think he never came out and said this about himself. And I think it's annoying to some people that LeBron does continue to say those kind of things. And Scottie Pippen has actually come out and said these things too, that you shouldn't call yourself the greatest, that other people will do that for you. And that is generally the rule. But as I look at the whole thing, this is just me. If I didn't see a guy play, how could I possibly call them the greatest? So I didn't see Wilt Chamberlain. I saw Kareem Abdul-Jabbar near the end of his career. I didn't see, obviously, the George Mikan's, and you know, you go back to the beginning of the NBA and those kind of things. So it's funny. A lot of times when you see lists, you look at the person who put the list together, and it's basically of their lifetime. It's impossible in any sport to call somebody the greatest of all time because you didn't see everybody play. Like when I look at the stats, and people make excuses, oh, there was different rules for Wilt Chamberlain, but like Wilt Chamberlain scored 100 in a game. He averaged 50 points a game one year. He's averaging 25 rebounds. Like, is that not the greatest? And people say, well, you know, he wasn't playing against this or wasn't playing against that, or there were certain rules. I don't know. I just, whatever they are, wouldn't he be the greatest? You know, like I said, I didn't see Kareem in his prime. I covered Michael Jordan. It was one of my first assignments in my career was to cover the 97 Bulls and the 98 Bulls in the NBA Finals. And I saw Michael up close and I saw what he did. And I saw the game in Utah where he got sick. I was right there with the microphone in hand and headphones for the Utah Jazz Radio Network. Like, that's what I saw. So in my mind, what I saw up close and personal was Michael Jordan's the greatest of all time. But I'm not going to disparage LeBron like that. Because here's the thing. Maybe you agree, maybe you don't. But the way I'm going to defend LeBron is, in this conversation that you can never have a true, this is why it goes on and on and on until the break of dawn, because it's fun to have this conversation about who's the greatest, even though you can never come to a conclusion of it, is that that's just what guys do nowadays. I would think that if Michael Jordan was in this version of the NBA, and this is why you can, again, greatest team, greatest player, you really can't, rules change, everything like that, that guys get rewarded now. Do I like it? No. I don't like watching SGA flop around like a fish. I don't like these guys. Like we saw at the NBA Finals, everybody started doing it. Well, if Oklahoma City's going to do it, I'm going to start doing it. More and more teams do it, and it's getting rewarded. I'd love it if the NBA, because remember a few years ago, the NBA said that they were going to do away with flopping, and they were actually going to penalize guys like they do in the NHL for bad flops, for bad acting. And it kind of just went away. And guys do it all the time. And LeBron is a face of it. There's no doubt. There's all sorts of memes and videos and things all over social media of LeBron doing this, but you get rewarded for doing that. You get rewarded on both ends of the court for doing those kind of things. So guys do it more than ever. Now, there was a time, if you don't know this, where, you know, toughness was kind of a thing where you're not going to get, I'm not getting knocked down. I'm not going to get knocked down to the floor. That's an embarrassment. In Jordan's era, that's what it was. The Detroit Pistons would try to intimidate him. The Boston Celtics would try to intimidate him. And Jordan's not flopping on the floor. He wouldn't do that. It's a different game, and Oklahoma City's showing you, and other teams are doing it as well, that, look, the refs are calling it. It's free points. I'm going to take it. SGA, if you want to believe this or not, kind of got an MVP doing it, and you get rewarded for doing it. So I just, you can disagree all you want. I think that Jordan would do it nowadays, and what Pippen's saying is there's no honor in it. Okay, but you played in a different era. Just like, you know, people say that Curry couldn't play, or this guy couldn't play, or that guy couldn't play. I think somebody's even said LeBron couldn't play. Okay. At 6'8", 6'9", 260 pounds, built like a truck. All right. I think LeBron's playing in every era. And believe me, at times, LeBron is not my favorite person, but when I hear stuff like that that's overly scathing, saying that, you know, he doesn't play with honor, he doesn't have the heart of a champion. Some of the teams that he played with were horrible, and he dragged them to the finals, and I get it. You know, Jordan never lost in the finals, but he had you, and he had a pretty good team around him, and LeBron had some pretty bad teams that he dragged to the finals, and they lost. But he did take a really good team, and they came back 3-1 against that really, really good Golden State team that won 73 games. I mean, that was pretty good. So I just, all I'm saying is I think he gets unfairly hit with some of these things that he's playing in an era of basketball where you fall on the floor. I get it. Does he do it too much? Is it annoying? Does he cry? And yeah, absolutely. And I think to myself sometimes during games, well, if you're the greatest of all time, why are you doing that? Because you're just getting rewarded. And that's just what it is. I mean, if some of the times I watch a LeBron game and I think, if LeBron's on the street and he got knocked down like that, he's 6'8", 260 pounds. It'd be like running into a brick wall. He wouldn't be falling over. But that's just the way the game is played now. So you can agree or not agree with what Scottie Pippen said there. Give me your thoughts. 310-840-4910 at John Lund Radio. By the way, I got to just throw this in there because Stu put this in the notes. And this is unbelievable. Real quick note on the NBA, because I don't know how much more we're going to hit tonight on the NBA. Kawhi Leonard allegedly had an undisclosed sponsorship agreement worth millions of dollars with the company that designed the Clippers video board inside the Intuit Dome. And you ask, are Kawhi and the Clippers cooked? If true, what should the punishment be? I mean, aren't they still, maybe if they start that investigation, maybe we'll get that in a year or two. Aren't they still looking at the first time that they may have circumvented the salary cap with another company?
2: Yes, they are.
0: God.
2: Might take a while.
0: What is going on with Kawhi Leonard? Is it just not enough? I mean, he's making a boatload of money. So he had two. Now he

0: It could be true. There's two things that come to mind. First of all, Kawhi isn't playing this year. And second of all, and this is the conspiracy theorist in me, which I got a lot of this going on in my head. If Kawhi's doing this, isn't everybody else doing this? Like, isn't there a circumvention of the cap? And what for a lot of players? And what's blowing my mind on the whole thing is, we were just talking about LeBron James. Like, okay, LeBron's quote-unquote only going to make, you know, the minimum or whatever this year. He makes like $100 million off the floor. Kawhi is not LeBron James. I get that. But he's making money off the floor, too, in a legit fashion. And he's making plenty of money on the court. Like, how much do you need? I get it. You, a lot of times you spend what you make. And that's kind of my thing is like, yeah, I do okay. But it's like, oh, my God. But it can't be the only one in the league. Like, if Kawhi's getting all these side gigs under the table, he can't be the only one. Or am I a conspiracy theorist in that? Maybe I am. But, man, I read that. You put that in the notes today. I read that. I was like, oh my God, there's another one of these?
1: How is it possible that there's another one, right? I mean, come on.
0: Unbelievable. Anyway, there you go. 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All right, this is the worst-kept secret in the NFL. Aaron Donald, make the Rams absolutely unbeatable. 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
2: 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Atlanta's Bijan Robinson, Jonathan Taylor of the Colts, and Detroit's Jahmyr Gibbs landed big money extensions to keep running the rock for their teams. Can these big-time backs carry their teams to the playoffs? Westwood One Sports.
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7: From the Logan AC and Heat Services Weather Center.
8: We are expecting a round of isolated showers, mainly late, and that will carry you into the overnight hours. Sunday, looking mostly dry, though. Lots of sunshine, highs as well in the upper 80s. Starting on Monday, lots of sunshine to begin with. Lows right around 71 degrees waking up Monday morning, and a round of isolated showers Monday afternoon. I'm your 10 Weather Impact Meteorologist, Lily Aldrich, with the 97.1 The Fan.
9: Top O of the hour. I'm looking at the big clock right next to me. We are less than 15 minutes from you taking over the show, and I'm just going to kick back. I'm live at the big Westwood One Sports HQ in Culver City, California. I was just walking the halls. It's beautiful. There's no one in here except for Alex, I, and a security guard. That's it. It's beautiful. Stu is here as well. He is producing the program. It is awesome. So 15 minutes from now, start, or less than 15 minutes from now, start lining up right now. You take over the show. We should be talking about blank. You tell us. NFL camps are going on. We can talk about that. If you want to get into some baseball, we're not quite down to the point where we can say down the stretch they come. So we're not there, but we're getting there. The Dodgers did break their 7-game losing streak. We can get any of those. I gave you the discussion with the quarterback tiers. We can do that. Whatever it is that you want to get into, I just gave you the LeBron as well as Pippen kind of went off on him there. So anything else, or you decide where you go at 310-840-4910. We'll start that at the top of the hour. But it's got to be the worst kept secret in the NFL right now. And every time that Sean McVay is asked about Aaron Donald, it gets a little more transparent that Aaron Donald is absolutely positively going to come back. So let me let you hear the latest. This was on NFL Network from Sean McVay, and he can't contain his enthusiasm for Aaron Donald coming back. So here is the latest, and then let's discuss.
10: I have to bring it up because we're on the defensive side of things. Yeah. We got a defensive guy here. Aaron Donald, man.
11: Yeah.
10: What's the latest you can give us on him? He's trying to make a comeback.
11: The latest are he's putting himself in a position to make a decision. And so he's working hard. He's feeling good. He knows what it's like to put himself in a position to be able to go play this game at a high level. Did that for 10 years. He's taking great care of himself in the 2 years that he's been off. And he's really been doing some different things that are in alignment with being able to play this game, you know, activating his lower half. And he's feeling good so far. And, you know, I think we'll have a little bit more of an update once we leave here and get back to Woodland Hills, but things are looking positive. But again, he doesn't owe us anything. We'll take it a day at a time.
10: Coach, before you go, here's a piece of paper and a pen.
11: Yeah.
10: And it's a poll. This is the voting box.
11: Okay.
10: Will Aaron Donald be back this season? We're not going to look at it. It's anonymous. Nobody's going to know the results. We're going to turn our back. But just put your yes or no in there, Coach, and just just put it in the box. No, don't show the people. Don't show the people. Too late. Well, we didn't see it, though.
11: I think you can guess.
9: See, that last part, just say it. Just say, he's coming back. He's like, I think you can guess. Like, come on, man.
11: I think you can guess.
9: Yeah. I mean, he's coming back. And so I start looking at this team, and I'm like, okay, offensively, I don't have to look at anything. You know, Davante Adams, Puka Nacua. It's Sean McVay running the offense. It's Matthew Stafford, the reigning MVP. Kyren Williams, guys like that. They're going to score a ton of points. And then you look defensively. What was their problem last year? Defensive back, corners, right? They couldn't. Jackson Smith and Jigba just ate them up, especially in the last two games. All right, well, we get a pass rusher to speed up said quarterback, whether it's Darnold or somebody else, and Miles Garrett. We know that. I think it's Jalen Watson to make the big trade for Trent McDuffie. And a couple of nice safeties as well. I'm looking at their team right now, and I'm saying, okay, where are they weak? Because it certainly isn't in the front. Brandon Fisk is there. Puna Ford is there. Kobe Turner's there. Byron Young is there. Miles Garrett's there. And then you're going to add Aaron Donald to that front? So I don't know if they're as good as what Seattle's defense is. And I know Seattle lost some pieces as well in the offseason. But Mike McDonald is a super genius. So they're still going to be really good. But I'm looking across this team. And there's the one factor. And I know what you're saying. You're in your car and you're going, they could get hurt, you know. And they could. There could be injuries. There's no question. It is the NFL. It is different than the other sports. It's not if you're going to get injuries. It's when you're going to get the injuries, to whom, and for how long will they be out. So, yeah, they could have some injuries. And then as far as Aaron Donald coming back at the age of 35 and what kind of juice he's going to have, is there any doubt in anybody's mind? I mean, we've seen the videos. We've seen Aaron Donald stay in shape, and the so-called experts will say, and I'll say the same thing, not because I ever played the game, but because, okay, everybody tells me this. Hey, remember, there's football shape, there's in shape, and then there's football shape. And I'm like, Aaron Donald looks like he's in shape. He looks like he's in football shape. He looks like he's fine. And when you first heard him coming back, I think people were writing that, you know, he's going to play just on third downs, or he's just going to play this, or he's just going to play that. Their team is so good, and I don't have their schedule in front of me, but their team is so good. Where they really need him is late in the season. They play Seattle twice. And then as far as I see it, again, just average health for these teams, I see it being Seattle and the Rams again. San Francisco already has their million injuries, which is just really weird. Substation, hello, substation. I don't know if it has anything to do with it, and I kind of threw that away. I was like, this substation thing. But they have 20. The other day, they had 20 guys out of camp. 20. And Philly's an interesting story. I think Jalen Hurts, I've told you that earlier in the show. I think Jalen Hurts is going to bounce back. I think the Giants might be a factor. The NFC North can be absolutely brutal. Are the Bears going to win all the comeback games they did? The Packers are interesting. They got to get Parsons back. Minnesota, if Kyler Murray is what some people think. I don't think the South is a factor at all as far as the top teams in the NFC. You can tell me I'm wrong and crazy on that, but I don't see it. Maybe the Bucs bounce back. Maybe Carolina takes another step. But to me, it comes down again to the NFC West, and I think it's Seattle and the Rams. They know each other so well. It was a very thin margin last year, so maybe the Rams get the breaks that the Seahawks got this year. I think, by the way, I think people are counting out the Seahawks way too fast. I think Mike McDonald is a super genius. Like, I watched last week's Hard Knocks. You know, people say, Hard Knocks is no good anymore, and then you start watching, you're like, you know. The one thing they don't do is, which I used to love, is, you know, hey, coach wants to see you bring your playbook. I miss that. But they don't do that anymore. They think that's too brutal. I think it's great, but whatever. But I think it's going to come down to those two teams again. And I start looking at myself going, or thinking to myself, like, Aaron Donald, with all that defensive talent that they have. And here's the other thing about Aaron Donald. Do I know Aaron Donald personally? I do not. But knowing just his personality, knowing who he is, he's not going to just play a few games. He's not going to just play a few snaps. Like, he's down there working out at their facility. He's not deciding if he has the juice. Like, this has been going on a while now. And it was great. Eric Williams joined us earlier from Fox, and he brought up something that I always bring up, but I haven't even thought about it with Aaron Donald because we've been so excited in determining whether he was going to play or not. How are the Rams going to work out the financial side? I mean, this isn't the fun part, right? We hate talking business and sports. It's shoved down our throat constantly. But think about that. Like, Puka Nacua's got to get paid. Aaron Donald's not going to do this for free. I have no idea how they're going to do it, but clearly there's a plan. I'm sure behind the scenes they're like, okay, we'll pay Aaron Donald XYZ. I have no idea. But the Rams, this is on paper, not on the field. I mean, I don't know who beats them. Seattle's going to be really good. But there was a thin margin last year and getting the corners that they got, especially McDuffie, getting Aaron Donald back. I don't see a weakness. Whatever you think about Sean McVay, he's certainly one of the top two or three coaches in the league. Shanahan is up there, McDonald is up there, Andy Reid is up there. But, you know, Sean McVay, if you had to have a drive to win a game, you might want him calling the plays. Him, Shanahan, or Reid, but, you know, whatever. They're all really good. So you got maybe the best coach, or close to it. You might have the best defensive personnel. I mean, Seattle's up there. There's no question. The Texans are up there. Denver's up there, but they're right in there. And then as far as just if you said, I'll give you one offense, probably be the Rams. Probably be Stafford, Puka Nacua, the way that they do things, the way that Sean McVay does things. It's. I'm not saying they're going undefeated. I'm not saying it's automatic. I'm not saying to give them the trophy. But they could be playing again at home as they did to beat the Bengals. They're that good. And with Aaron Donald coming back, there's no question. I think Aaron Donald's coming back 100%. So give me your thoughts. 310-840-4910, 310-840-4910. Speaking of, you are now 6 minutes away from taking over the show. So let's line them up right now. That's what we're going to do coming up next. What am I not talking about that you want to hear about? We should be talking about blank. Hit us up. Let's do it. And as long as you're great, we'll keep going with it. 310-840-4910. Jump on a line. We should be talking about blank. We love doing this. We'll kick off the third hour of the show with it. We do this every single week. Be a part of it if you're new. We got the regulars that are awesome, and we want to get some other ones in. It's Westwood One Sports and the Westwood One Sports app.
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9: Oh, it's Alex's fault. It's Alex's fault. We were just rapping during the break. Yeah, it was just, we were just getting into a conversation, and for those who don't know, it is hour number 3, and I'm at the in the belly of the beast here in Culver City, California, where we where the shows originate from, and it's awesome. So during the week, I live in Phoenix, and I'm like, well, I got to go up to San Francisco. I was at the beach all day today. It was amazing. I don't know. Alex does this every week. And I was telling Alex coming here, I don't know how you do it, because I went to the beach today. I was in the water. I was like, I'm going to call in sick.
23: That's so nice.
9: I'm not coming in. This is so amazing. Nice. I'm watching. This is the hardest part for me. I do not have an alcohol problem, but I do enjoy an adult beverage every now and then, every day. And so I'm walking up in Manhattan Beach, and there's all these people. It's a beautiful day. It's about 80 and sunny. And, you got some of these bars that overlook the beach. And I'm like, what I wouldn't give to be, and it's like 4:30, and I'm like, I can't really slip one in, because then I want another one and another one. So I was like, okay, I'm good. I don't need to have one of those, but man, would have been.
23: Imagine making that call to Armin too, and there's just waves crashing behind you.
9: Yeah, just definitely not feeling it right now.
23: I'm very sick.
9: Yeah, that would not have worked.
23: A beer for John? Yeah, right here. Not going to make it.
9: All right, this is how Stu is producing the show. Alex is running the boat. We're having a great time, as we always do, on the late night version of Sports Night on Westwood One Sports and the Westwood One Sports app. As I tell you at the top of every hour, thank you for listening. However you are listening, could be Sirius XM 375. Could be on the Westwood One Sports app, westwoodonesports.com, or hundreds and hundreds and hundreds of radio stations all across North America. That does include our good friends in Canada. So however you want to discuss things, it is your time. It's called We Should Be Talking About Blank, and it's very, very simple. We've discussed a lot of things, very intriguing topics. Maybe you want to opine on one of those things, or maybe you want to go in your own direction. That is just fine with us. 310-840-4910. We should be talking about blank. Let's see. Where are we going to start here? Oh, you know what? Let's start. I'm on my way up there, so let's start with Bennett in the Bay Area. Bennett, you're on Westwood One Sports. Go right ahead.
4: Hi. How's it going, John?
9: It's going great, Bennett. How are you doing?
4: I'm great. I know it's been a crazy week for you this week.
9: You're telling me. Yeah, it's been crazy.
4: But yeah, I'm excited for you to come to KNBR. And I wanted to ask you, I don't know if you've gone over it in the start of the year,
9: sure,
4: start of the show, but, what's this week been like for you?
9: Great question. For those who don't know, I'll give you a little local, news on the national. So I worked for a radio station in San Francisco, KNBR 680, which is one of the, blowtorch sports radio stations in the country. About 20 months ago, I was, let go. Which it happens. You're looking at all across the country, whether it be ESPN or a lot of these large companies are letting people go. And so that happened to me. And the gentleman that replaced me, I'm actually going to replace. There's all sorts of stuff going on up there. Monday at 10 a.m., I will be talking about all of this on a local station at KBR in San Francisco. But suffice to say that it's been crazy. I did, if you go to my my social media, at John Lund Radio, write a national piece about this. And so if you'd like to find out more about it, you can just read that. But yeah, as you say, I'll explain this more further in San Francisco on Monday. But it's been I've been doing this 30 years. This is probably I thought I had seen everything, and this is what I wrote in the piece. I thought I had seen everything you possibly could see in this business. I've seen the craziest of the crazy. This boomerang situation that is happening there is crazier than anything I've ever seen. That's the best way I can describe it. It's nuts.
4: Yeah, I really liked your piece on Barrett Media today.
9: Yeah, thanks.
4: And I'm excited for you to come back to San Francisco.
9: Thanks, man. I really appreciate the call, and I really appreciate the support. I'm probably going to need it on Monday morning. Thanks, Bennett. Appreciate it. That opens up you a line at 310-840-4910. Westwood One Sports and the Westwood One Sports app. We should be talking about blank. I don't think we've ever heard from Trey in Los Angeles. Try to get some new people in, and then we'll hit our regulars. Trey, you are on Westwood One Sports. Go right ahead.
23: He just dropped.
9: Okay, let's go. Let's stay here. Let's go to Doug in San Diego. Hello, Doug. Welcome.
5: Hey, how you doing?
9: Good. How you doing, man?
5: Hey, listen, man. I got an echo here.
9: I think fine.
5: You guys got an echo on your end?
9: I don't.
5: Oh, okay, cool.
9: Hey, mind?
5: Look, you know, you guys were talking about LeBron James.
9: Mm-hmm.
5: And, man, you know, you can't compare to Kobe Bryant. And especially, you know who I'm talking about.
9: Mm-hmm. You got Michael?
5: And yeah. And I just want you guys to know, man, that it's hard to be a GOAT.
9: Mm-hmm.
5: Very hard. And my wife, who I just lost 30 days ago, and she stopped being a Laker fan because of LeBron James. And I never could understand that, but I kind of now understand that. But and then when I heard you guys talking about it, I'm going like, okay, whatever.
9: So did you agree with the stuff that we played of Scottie Pippen going off on him a bit? Did you think that was accurate?
5: Yes, I did.
9: Okay.
5: Totally. Different era.
9: Mm-hmm.
5: Different effort, and the way of playing basketball, man, it's just the game has evolved like baseball, football, all of it. And I'm seeing it. You know, I'm 67 years old, so been around a little while.
9: Mm-hmm.
5: But, you know, that's, I just wanted to comment on that, man.
9: Thanks. I appreciate it. And I'm sorry to hear about your wife. My condolences go your way, man. Thanks, Doug in San Diego. Open up at 310-840-4910. If you missed it, let me really explain, and then I'll get back out to the lines again. We should be talking about blank. You take over the show at 310-840-4910 here in Westwood One Sports. Your good friend, John Lund, with you. Scottie Pippen went off on LeBron James. He often has done that and basically said because LeBron flops and because he's lost in finals and because that he can't be the GOAT. He can't be considered the face of the NBA. He can't be. And I'm simply saying that, look, I have a ton of respect for Michael Jordan. If I was forced, I'd say that Jordan's the best I ever saw. I don't do Mount Rushmores. I don't do this is the best of all time because it's an impossible conversation. That's why it keeps coming up, because it's fun. It's like golf. You can never master it. So you keep going back to golf. You know those video games when you were playing when you were a kid and you mastered it and then you took the cartridge, you never played it again because it got too easy after a while? These conversations keep popping up constantly. People are always like, oh, we're going to have this conversation again, because there is no true answer. Because Doug just called us from San Diego and it's like, I'm 67. So he's going to have a certain viewpoint of the players he saw and he's going to call them the greatest. And I'm the same way. Like, look, I covered Jordan. I saw him play. I think he's the greatest I saw, but I didn't see Wilt. I didn't see the best of Kareem, et cetera, et cetera. I didn't see the beginning, obviously, of the NBA. So I can't say that. You know, you could talk about the greatest quarterback. So the rules are totally different. So that's why it's a fun conversation, because it's constant. And look, I'm not the biggest LeBron fan, but I acknowledge the fact that for what he did, he's different than Kobe. He's different than Jordan. But when Scottie came out, he basically said he just didn't have that killer instinct. And it's like, I think he does. And the way that he flops and those kind of things, yeah, a lot of people take that away from them. They take points away somehow of LeBron and his greatness. But that's the way the game's played now. You get rewarded for flopping. You get rewarded for falling. You get all that. Well, if that's the way the game is played now, that's kind of how you change it. Do I like it? No. My least favorite part of the NBA, by far, is the flopping. To me, and I'm not on the court, I'm not an official, I'm not a zebra, can't you see that bad acting? Like, that's why I'm always like, oh! I'm looking at it going, you've got to see that. But they don't a lot of times. And it's like, okay, it's going the other way or whatever the case may be. It drives me crazy. But I know most people disagree with me. As much as I, you know, again, respect Jordan, I would say he's the best I ever saw. If you're any new, this is why, again, you can't have these debates, or you can, but there's no right answer, which is he probably would take advantage of it. He'd get to the free throw line, and Jordan got to the free throw line a lot, but he'd probably do it more. He probably would flop. But back in his day, he doesn't want Bill Laimbeard knocking him over and standing over him. That's not the way the game was played. There was a toughness factor. So it doesn't mean that, to me, because honestly, I don't think you could knock LeBron over the bulldozer. He's 6'8", 260. He's made of granite. But he's taking advantage of what the rules are. And so I think Jordan would have done it, because that's just the way it is. And I think if you don't do it, then you're not taking advantage of the way the game's played. That's all I'm saying. All right, 310-840-4910, ladies and gentlemen, boys and girls of all ages, it is time for Mr. Positive. Hello, Mr. Positive, welcome.
8: To my warriors, as I explode through your radio dial and take you beyond your mind, body, and soul to a realm where there are no boundaries, remember... Your future is calling. Your time is at hand. Each day is dissolving like fine grains of sand. You must seize the moment and live for the day. Make each second count in a positive way. Boom, shakalaka. Warriors, never give up, for I believe in you. Your destiny awaits. And lastly, happy birthday to my buddy, Chris Cuomo of News Nation and TD in Texas. Kick ass! Ow!
9: I threw a couple of curveballs in there. A couple of curveballs this week. When he started out with exploding through the radio, I did get a little bit nervous, but okay. All right.
23: I didn't.
9: And then he did rhyme. What did he rhyme with sand? I was just, all I could hear was the sand because that was between my toes today. And I was like, oh, I think he caught that because you know, we were at the beach today. But yeah, very nice. Give a little couple of birthday shout outs there. I always like when he ends it with, ow. That's always nice.
10: Ow!
9: Yeah, I like that. He gave a shout out to TD in Dallas, our pal.
23: So good.
9: So there you go. He covered a lot of ground there. Very nice, Mr.
23: You know what
9: Poster.
23: He did cover too, by the way, John?
9: What?
11: As I explode through your radio dial.
9: I knew you were going to do that.
23: So good.
9: I knew you were going to do that. Stu, how would you grade Mr. Positive tonight? A, B, C, D? I mean, what do you think?
10: Absolutely an A.
9: Oh! Very nice. Very nice. Mr. Positive getting an A from Stu tonight. All right, that opens you up. We should be talking about blank at 310-840-4910. We take it as long as you are great, and of course you've been great as always. I don't know this name. I don't know, so we go back and forth from our old reliables to our new. I haven't heard from. Is this the real Casey Jones? Casey in Atlanta. Casey, you're on Sports Night. Go right ahead.
12: This is Casey Jones.
9: What's up, Casey Jones? What's on your mind, man?
12: How you doing, man?
9: Doing good.
12: I was loving what you were talking about with the quarterback tiers.
9: Yeah.
12: You know, me being a diehard Falcon fan, I know our tiers are a lot lower. So, you know, we got Tua, got Michael Penix, with a bum knee. Just like,
9: give
12: your thoughts. What do you think, man?
9: Well, I mean, like you said, these quarterback tiers, they've got Tua in tier three. And then when you go to tier four, that's a replaceable player, right? And Michael Penix.
12: Right.
9: But I don't, to your point, Penix hasn't played enough. I mean, so that's why they're putting him in tier four. Like tier four, you got a guy like Geno Smith, right? Like you got a guy like Jacoby Brissett. I mean, those are backup quarterbacks. Penix is in four because we're just not sure what he is. And then as far as Tua goes, you know, as long as he doesn't make the mistakes, like you look at the offensive guys and you know what your team's got, but you got a hell of a tight end in Pitts. Drake London will go up and get anything. You got Bijan, who just signed that contract extension that's got to make you happy. And he's not a running back, man. He's an offensive weapon. So if I'm Tua, I'm thinking to myself, look, I just can't make mistakes. I got these guys. Just be a point guard. Get the ball to these guys and don't try to make the home run play. And, you know, in that division, who's to say Atlanta can't? They were hot at the end of the year, right? You know, who says that Atlanta can't win a division in which Tampa struggled, the Saints, I don't know what they are. The Panthers look like they're emerging, but I'm not going to put them, you know, I'm not putting them in the playoffs yet. So, yeah, if Tua can just be a point guard and not make mistakes, there's enough offensive talent around him.
12: 100%. 100%, John. And you know what they say here in the quarterback room in the Falcons? They say, if you're in trouble, just be it.
9: Yeah, exactly. Yep.
12: In other words, toss it out to be gone.
9: That's it.
12: So, but yeah, man, I was digging your little thing on the quarterback here.
9: Yeah.
12: And
9: it's always fun. So,
12: and I know, you know, we're kind of in the middle of the pack. So, I love your show. Just want to let you know and listen to you. And you have a great night, my friend.
9: You too. Thanks, Casey Jones. The problem with Atlanta, they had an injury to Jalen Walker, which, I mean, that's what I'm talking about these training camps. Everyone gets excited about these videos and throws and catches and all this stuff. Whatever. It's just injuries. Nothing else matters. To quote Metallica, nothing else matters. Besides injuries, and Jalen Walker's down. We saw Laremy Tunsil have an injury today. You're crossing your fingers in the preseason. Like, injury's going to happen during the season. When they have in the preseason, like, come on, man. So, look, I think Atlanta can score enough, and anybody's in it in that division, but, man, that's a killer when you see those kind of injuries. All right, let me fit in one more, just because we had Mr. Positive, and it just makes sense to do Mr. Realistic after Mr. Positive. So, Mr. Realistic, it is always great to have you on the show. What's on your mind? Welcome.
13: Oh, it's great to talk with you. This is our favorite show. Are you moving to San Francisco and leaving us?
9: No, I'm not leaving you. I told people, they're like, you still want to do that weekend show? I'll do this every night. I love it. And I got to talk to I got to talk to the people all across the country. I'm addicted to it. I love it.
13: You had us worried. You know, my blind girlfriend was going to start crying.
9: She would start crying if she could see me. It's very nice. I love your one-liners.
13: Yeah, she would probably miss hearing from Mr. Positive, too, and who's going to enter her body, mind, and soul. Yes, whether he's a psychologist, a priest, or a proctologist.
9: Yeah, it makes me nervous. It makes me nervous.
13: Now, I'm wondering if we can switch the subject to the easiest sports jobs.
9: Yeah, sure.
13: Like being Kyrie's acting coach.
9: Ooh.
13: Or the jobs that we had worked for in sports for free. Like, I want to be in the WNBA as their towel boy, and I'll pretend I'm blind. I'll just imitate my girlfriend, and I know what to do. Scuff up my front toes, you know?
9: Yeah.
13: Great job. Great show. Thank you.
9: Thank you, Mr. Realistic. Thank you, Mr. Realistic. Very nice. On fire, as always. Just it's amazing. He's just like dry humor, just one after the other. And much like with Mr. Positive, you got the music over or underneath him. Mr. Realistic is just, you know, rim shot after rim shot after rim shot.
23: Just fits so well.
9: Very well. Very nice. And you just picked that up, man. That's beautiful.
23: Thank you.
9: All right, let's do this. Continue it. You have dominated as you always do when we start out the first segment. And I always say, we'll take this as long as you are great. You have earned another segment. Amazing. Let's start it up. 310-840-4910. We should be talking about blank. You want to hit your NFL team in the camps, like we just heard from Casey Jones. That is awesome. You want to get into anything else as far as baseball is concerned, anything, or go completely off the board, hit us at 310-840-4910. You take over the show. We'll extend it next. 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
2: I could do some tap feel there.
1: Something new.
2: I probably should not do that on a national sports network. 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Oh my God! 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Getting nutty. By the way, I learned something during the break. That's, I didn't go back in to talk to Alex. I'm in Culver City. This is where Culver City, California, where Westwood One Sports emanates, originates their shows. And Alex is running the ship. Stu is producing the program. We should be talking about blank is rocking and rolling at 310-840-4910. We'll take your calls in just a minute, but just a quick observation. Alex, I believe the reason why people are so, I don't know, they're in a great mood by the time they get to me. I just observed you talking to people.
3: You were watching
2: the phone. Like, I think you're the best at this. Like, they call, you're like, what's up? You're laid back. Hey, how's it going? You talk to them for a few minutes, you know, and everything. It's an incredible thing to watch. And I think by the time they get to me, they're just in such a good mood because you just talk to them that then they come on the show and they're great.
3: I appreciate that.
2: I think I might owe it all to you because normally callers on sports radio are like angry. They're yelling. What you said a minute ago is so stupid. But not you. You're just like, hey, bro, what's going on? And then they're just, it disarms them, and they're in a good mood, and then they come on the show, and it's all good.
3: You know what's funny? At Fox with The Odd Couple, they call me the fluffer because I'm so good with the talent.
2: Yes!
3: But I kid you not, the way I view this is so simple. I think if there was no listeners, we don't get paid to do our job. So they're the most important person on this show, regardless about you, me. I know Stu's the best, but still. So I always think, like, if they're going to call in, I want to know that I care about you, because I really do. Like when Bruce calls, he always tells me the movie he watches with his wife, or we have people from Toronto, or if TD calls, I ask him how many more members we have. I just feel like if you build a connection with people, it's the strongest thing that is authentic. And that's why, honestly, I'm here with you, John. We both have full-time gigs, but this is fun, dude. I love the people and I love you, so this is great.
2: Yeah, having a good time. No, I was listening. I wasn't really lurking. I kind of guess I was lurking, but I was like, I'm lurking. And I'm like, this is why they're in a good mood.
3: Thank you.
2: Anyway, all right, let's get to it. He's been waiting long enough. Plus, he got a shout-out earlier from another occult member of the show. It is our good friend TD in Dallas, who we love talking to each week. Yeah, he already got a shout-out tonight. TD, welcome to Westwood One Sports. Go ahead, my friend.
4: Yo! Gentlemen.
2: How are you?
4: Doesn't get any better than this, my friend. And you know what? Alex so eloquently had set the stage for me. This show really isn't just about sports. And I said this a long time ago. This isn't a sports talk show. It's an unstoppable movement. And it's not just about sports. It's about love. It's about companionship. It's about the friends we make along the way. And you know what? Getting a shout from Mr. Positive is pretty cool.
2: Yeah, that was cool.
4: I guess he's a pretty big deal. Yeah, I mean, what an inspiration.
2: Yeah, he gave you some love tonight.
4: Yeah, and you know what? First of all, let me get down to business.
2: Yeah, let's go.
4: To all my fellow listeners out there, I hope you got your robes on. I hope you got your chalices out. I hope you're sipping something just perfect out of those chalices. And I hope you're hanging out in front of the bonfire with myself, John Lund, and all your best buds. Welcome to the cult.
2: Well said.
4: And we won't stop until we achieve our infernal goal of John Lund on the radio every single night. And if you're an executive at Westwood One, you need to pay attention to that. Not a threat, nothing like that. But we need the Lund.
2: We could get angry, like you said. If you don't do what we say, we could get angry.
4: Well, like I nice said, for now. Shows about love.
2: That's right. That's a good point.
4: Sometimes passion can get to measures that some would say are drastic.
2: That's a good point. I don't want to get angry.
4: That's okay. We're not going to get into that. John, can we go back to the good old days when we were just all indifferent about the WNBA?
2: This is unreal, this story. You're referencing Enes Kanter wants to play now. He's declared himself for the 2027 NBA draft, the former NBA player. Royce White has declared is saying he wants to be eligible for the 2027 WNBA draft. Come on, man.
4: Really, that's only part of it. You've been a sports talk show host for a very long time.
2: That's right.
4: One of the best there's ever been. Now, when have you ever felt obligated until maybe like within the past 3 years to go over WNBA talking points on your show?
2: I think it's first for this particular show. Yes.
4: Well, in general, I mean, it's something that's always topical now. It's always coming up. And it's never about the game of basketball. Never. There's like a weird culture war that's being cultivated, and the WNBA is just like a conduit for it. I don't understand how those two got together, but there's such a hostile clashing of minds and somehow political beliefs about like WNBA games now. Like a ref will make a bad call against, I think, Caitlin Clark about like a technical error. I shouldn't have any business hearing about this even. I couldn't care less. But for some reason, I'm getting, you know, notifications in my timeline that, okay, Caitlin Clark got a text. And then, you know, of course, the comment section is, it's immediately just a race war. I don't know how that happened. But, guys, it's the WNBA. Can we just remember that we don't care, and somehow it's become just relevant for all the wrong reasons. Anyways, I'll move on from that.
2: No, it's all right. You're good. I mean, it's just like you said. It's interesting. I mean, I have care in it, but I understand what you're saying in terms of she's like a daily sidebar constantly. You know, it's true. It's true.
4: Yeah, it's very strange.
2: Yeah.
4: I did enjoy that quarterback QB tier list. I'm glad that people are finally coming to a consensus on Dak Prescott. He deserves that. And man, I know they're out there in Oxnard right now. I'm so jealous of you and Alex kicking back in Culver City, hanging out.
2: It's a stone's throw.
4: Man, well, I'm due for a trip out to Southern California. Anyway, it's been too long.
2: No doubt.
4: I used to go every year. Now it's been 2 years and our friend Doug called in from San Diego. Doug, if you're still listening, welcome to the cult.
2: That's right.
4: You know what? I forgot. I had the Cult of Lund on Facebook. I'll send you your robes and chalices on the house.
2: Very nice.
4: But just in case, send me your credit card information anyways.
2: You're the best.
4: The quarterback QB tier list.
2: Mm-hmm.
4: Justin Herbert. You've heard me complain about him before. I know this. But is there a guy that gets more credit? In fact, it's almost like the NFL has like a combined effort to platform this guy as like a face of the league. I used to get sick listening to like commentators. I forget who does Thursday nights on Amazon.
2: Al Michaels and Kirk Herbstreit.
4: It was Kirk Herbstreit then. Yeah. Justin Herbert's having a perfectly mediocre game. He hits a receiver that's got like 5 yards circumference of wide open around him in every direction. And you hear Herbstreit chime in with like, and look at that pinpoint accuracy. What a throw. It's like, there's no one near him. What are you talking about, Kirk? But I can't stand Justin Herbert. He needs to win a game. I understand too. I'm a Dak Prescott fan, so I get it. Sometimes the postseason doesn't treat you the way you want it to. And one final thought.
2: Sure.
4: You played that clip about LeBron, mm-hmm. and you know I've always been a staunch LeBron defender here. The clip kind of made sense, though. I was like, damn, man. He's kind of on it.
2: Yeah. See, I debate back and forth. And first of all, TD, thank you. Thank you for being a member of the cult. You are the best, and you promote it more than anybody else. So you are one of our favorites. Thank you very much. That opens up a line at 310-840-4910. If you missed the cut, it was Scottie Pippen just basically going, he can't be the king, he can't be the best. He doesn't battle like Jordan and Kobe. He's, you know, he's getting knocked over, all that kind of stuff. But part of it is just that's the way the game's played, and I hate defending him. As far as Justin Herbert is concerned, I'm not upset with Justin Herbert. And this happens all the time in different eras of sports, in different sports themselves. I talked about the Mike Sando. These are outstanding from The Athletic, the QB tiers that came out this week, and everybody loves debating that because everybody loves talking about quarterbacks and debating who's elite. I mean, this goes back to, you know, is Joe Flacco elite? But by their ranks, they have him in the Justin Herbert in the second tier. So there's Mahomes, Allen, Stafford, Burrow, then Lamar Jackson, then Herbert. So by that, by those votes, and again, these are people in the league. This isn't just some jackass like just coming up with some kind of a thing. So he's like they rank him as those in the know in the league rank him as the sixth best quarterback. If you had to design a quarterback from scratch and just said, okay, go into the lab and give me a quarterback, he would be it. But they don't win enough games. But here's the thing: is we fall in love with these pretty throws, and we're so into, you know, all these highlights, and nobody watches full games. And well, I guess in football everybody does, but you know, you watch the highlights, right? And it's just he makes more highlight throws than anybody else, and everything else. And should the quarterbacks get full blame if they don't win games? They probably shouldn't, but they do. And he just doesn't win enough. And he's this tease. It's just tantalizing of what he could be. And when someone said, and I use this word all the time, oh, he's got potential. Bad word. Not a good word. Bad word. There's a lot of confusion on what potential means. Potential means you're not there yet. And if you're 21, 22, 23, or a young quarterback like that, you can use potential. But that's not where he is anymore. Would I love to start my team with him? Sure. But at some point, you start running out of excuses. Jim Harbaugh is a really good coach. He's led teams to Super Bowls. He's won national titles in college, so it's not the coach. You know, they've drafted a lot of offensive linemen now. You know, they've had injuries there. I'll give them that. They have some pretty good defensive players on that team. You know, but they just, it comes back to, and he mentioned Dax's guy. Dak's great in the regular season, and it's not his fault necessarily, especially because Dallas's defense has been so bad. We'll see it this year. They're going to score points, but Dak doesn't win in the playoffs. He's criticized. Justin Herbert doesn't win in the playoffs, and it's like, but it's Justin Herbert. I don't know. There's always double standards for everything. All right, 310-840-4910. We'll do one more of these because you are continuing to be great. And plus, I see a lot of my regulars on the lines. We should be talking about blank. We'll do that one more time. If you want to get in, 310-840-4910. Speak now or forever hold your peace. We'll finish it next, only here on Westwood One Sports and the Westwood One Sports app.
0: Packers star Micah Parsons says an October return date against the Cowboys is realistic. Imagine that. His first game back against the team that traded him away.
5: People are worried about the knee.
0: Will Parsons be ready to pack a payback punch?
5: They should be worried about how I'm going to play when I get back.
0: Westwood One Sports.
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10: We are expecting a round of isolated showers, mainly late, and that will carry you into the overnight hours. Sunday looking mostly dry, though. Lots of sunshine, highs as well in the upper 80s. Starting on Monday, lots of sunshine to begin with. Lows right around 71 degrees waking up Monday morning, and a round of isolated showers Monday afternoon. I'm your 10 Weather Impact meteorologist, Lily Aldrich, with the 97.1 The Fan.
11: What's happening? Thanks for joining us. 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Top of the hour, after we finish with We Should Be Talking About Blank, which we've had a great time, and you, as always, have come through flying colors. Absolutely amazing. We'll get into some NFL roundup at the top of the hour. Stu has all sorts of cool stuff. Cardinals and Panthers kicking off the exhibition season. We'll get into that conversation. Players playing in the preseason, who gets into the Hall of Fame next year, all those kind of things. By the way, before we get back out to the Lions, and we'll bust through everybody so we can get everybody through, Adam Vinatieri, the kicker for the Patriots and the Colts that went in and kicked

0: Kickers are players too, so you're getting Anna Vinatieri, the latest kicker to get in. Had a great line. He was hilarious, and I've met him a couple of times at Super Bowl events. Guy's really funny. Part of his Hall of Fame speech was he roasted Bill Belichick. He said, quote, "Unfortunately, Bill couldn't be here right now. It's because he's judging his girlfriend's cheerleading competition," unquote. That's pretty good. Belichick probably didn't want to come there because he wasn't voted in this year and was very upset. And he's got a football team, North Carolina, that's going to finish last in the ACC. But anyway, good line by Anna Vinatieri. All right, let's get out to the lines at 310-840-4910, the last edition this week of We Should Be Talking About Blank. We always go north of the border first. Alan is in Toronto. Alan, thanks for the call. You're on Sports Night. Go right ahead.
1: Hi, John. Thank you very much for...
0: Of course.
1: Taking my call.
0: Sure.
1: Stephon Diggs, return of the native, the former native. He's back home. He's a Maryland native, and he signed a one-year contract with Washington's Commanders, and he's close to his roots. I'm glad for him because he's one of my favorites. He signed a one-year, $12 million contract incentive-laden and low risk, high reward. I was very surprised when the Patriots released him in March. Mm-hmm. And during the offseason, he spent a lot of time working out, and he's in top-flight condition. He'll be 33 in November. And from 2018 to 2023, he recorded six straight seasons of 1,000-plus yards. Then he suffered a torn ACL in 2024, eight games into the season. But he rebounded last year. Look at the year he had. 85 catches, 1,013 yards, 4 TDs, and 17 games. I wish the Commanders the very best. They had a tough year last year. They went from 14-3 to 5-12. So, you know, I hope he's a great addition. I'm very simple. Why would they release him, the Patriots? They felt he was in the twilight of his career. Can you have any insight into that?
0: Sure. And first of all, thanks for the call, Alan. It gives us a reason to bring up the Commanders and wide receivers. I appreciate the call. The only thing I can think of with Stephon Diggs, because, you know, the Patriots went out and got A.J. Brown, so maybe they thought that, you know, they weren't going to pay Stephon Diggs. But, you know, he can be an issue. I mean, ever since, you know, he left Minnesota, he's bounced around a lot, and he's outspoken, and maybe that would be the only thing, because I don't think it's a talent issue. I think it's probably a fit issue, a personality issue. But so here's the other side of that whole thing. What's going on with Brandon Ayuk now? Like, Brandon Ayuk, he thought he was going to the Commanders. The Commanders aren't signing Brandon Ayuk now. I don't know if that was a rumor or not, that he bought a $10 million house in Virginia, but have you seen Brandon Ayuk, who loves to be on social media and loves to yap, yap, yap and all that, and, you know, he disparages the 49ers? Since Stephon Diggs has been signed, has there been a Brandon Ayuk signing? Is this on? Is this thing on? I haven't seen him. I haven't seen him on social media, because he's got to know. I mean, he's... Probably a smart guy. Like, Stephon Diggs means they don't need me in Washington. So I haven't heard anything about Brandon Ayuk. But yeah, Diggs to me, it just seems like it's more of a personality fit than a talent issue. Let's go out to our good friend Bruce in Los Angeles. Hi, Bruce. Welcome. You're on Westwood One Sports. Go right ahead. Good to hear from you.
2: Hey, John. I got an echo. I'm hearing myself... Are you there, John?
0: Yeah, I'm here. Sorry, I don't know what's happening with an echo, but yeah. I do have you. I can't hear.
2: Yeah, I'm hearing my. Yeah, I'm gonna have to hang up, and okay. I'm gonna have him call back, because
0: right.
2: I'm hearing myself.
0: Call us back, Bruce. Call us back, Bruce. Yeah. Let's see who else has been waiting a long time. Mike has been in Houston waiting a long time. Mike, thanks for your patience. We appreciate it. You're on Sportsnet. Go right ahead.
3: Good morning, John.
0: Hi.
3: And I'm getting an echo too.
0: I wonder what's going on tonight.
3: Three things, and I'll taper them down a bit. The talk about the Dodgers and the money coming up. You know what I don't hear anybody say about these rising costs? I've heard some people in your line of work that they don't mind the rising cost of this. It's not my money, is what they say.
0: Mm-hmm.
3: Well, it kind of is. You know, the owners pass this off to the you know, the paying fans. And when I was in my 20s, I could average going 25 to 30 games every summer to go see the Astros in the Dome. I'm a moderate means. If you're not, good for you. Mm-hmm. But the coughing on that I can't really afford to go. When you go to parking and concessions, etc.
0: I couldn't agree more with you. When people say that, it's, you know what it happens, and I don't mean to go on a tangent here, but what happens is that we as a media a lot of times will go to games and cover games and do it for so long that we forget. And I'm a big advocate, and I know this sounds weird, and I hope it doesn't sound arrogant, but I go as a fan all the time because I want to remember what it's like. It's expensive. It's expensive for parking. It's expensive for have a beer or two. It's expensive to all of it. It's absolutely crazy. And if people say, well, it's not my money, well, of course it is. Think about not only going to a game, okay? Let's throw going to a game. Think about what if you were an NFL fan or a college football fan, what are you going to be doing this year? Well, if you want to see all the games in the NFL, you're going to have not only your regular package that you have, but you're going to have an Amazon package. You're going to have a Netflix package. You're going to have to, they're on all these different channels and different platforms. So you're going to have to pay for all those things. Now, look, maybe you already have those things. Like I already have Netflix and all this kind of stuff, but you've got to, they're playing on every day, but what? Tuesday this year, they're playing in all these different countries, they're playing all these different platforms, and as a fan, if you want to see your team, that's what you have to do. You have to do that a lot in a lot of the sports. If you know, Apple TV, you have Friday night baseball games, your team's on there, and again, a lot of people are just going to say, to hell with it, I'm not. But the difference with the NFL is there's only 17 of these. So if your team plays 162 games in baseball, it's like, well, I'm just going to miss one, that's fine. But if there's 17, you know, there's only 17 games in football, you're going to buy Prime for Thursday night. You're going to buy Netflix for your Christmas games. You're going to, you know, there's an expense there, and it always gets passed down to us. So somebody who's saying it's not our money, of course it is. We're paying for it. I don't know, but jump at 310-804-4910. Hopefully we can get that. We've got that echo fixed. Let's see. I think I can fit in one more. Steven in Maryland's been waiting a long time. Hi, Steven. Welcome.
4: Hey, how's it going?
0: Good. How are you?
4: I'm all right. Good. Wanted to talk about Commanders, but I kind of already covered it.
0: Yeah.
4: But more, I guess, about the injuries.
0: Mm-hmm.
4: With Tunsil and Amos going down.
0: Yeah.
4: I feel like we're going to have a repeat of next year, last mm-hmm. year.
0: Yeah.
4: Kind of worried.
0: Yeah, I mean, the Tunsil one's a killer. I mean, it just is because you're thinking to yourself, it's Jaden Daniels, and you want to keep him upright and healthy, and the best guy to do that is Tunsil, and to have him have this bicep injury is just a killer. And in the training camp, that's you've got your fingers crossed because you know what's going to happen during the regular season. And so you're just, you know, when it happens in the preseason like this, and the problem is, and I know they signed a couple of guys, like I like Daniel Brunskill, and, you know, they're going to bring in a couple of guys, but nobody's going to take the place of Tunsil, and that's kind of the anchor of your offensive line. So now if you don't have a left tackle that's reliable, your offensive line's getting messed with the entire season. So, look, it's not that I'm a Commanders fan. It's just that I'm a fan of guy. You know, let's see the best teams and let's be healthy. So yeah, that's a big one. There's no way around it. That's a big one for the Commanders.
4: Yeah, exactly. Kind of scary.
0: Absolutely.
4: Yeah. All right. That's all we're talking about.
0: All right, man. Have a great night. Thanks for the call, my good friend. Can we fit one in? You know what?
5: Let's do Doug. Yeah.
0: All right. Let's get Doug in real quick. Doug's in the South Bay, close to us. Doug, welcome. Go right ahead.
6: Hey, thanks for taking the call, and great to hear you guys back on the Bay.
0: Yeah,
6: in the Bay. Sorry.
0: Yeah, no
6: problem. I actually go back to listen when you and Popper.
0: Oh yeah, so right on, man. You guys again. Very cool, brother. I appreciate you, man.
6: So yeah, no, I called in real quick to bring up Roger Craig. Great that he's in the Hall finally. Long, long overdue.
0: Mm-hmm.
6: And I recently saw his social media post with his brain injury and the developing story with that.
0: Mm-hmm.
6: And it just got me thinking, you know, when I was born in 1980, so I grew up in the Bay with these guys as our icons, mm-hmm. you know, Montana and Rice and Clark and Lott and Craig and on. And these guys came out to our Little League games before the season started to talk to us about how important our parents were and our coaches were and how important practice was and going through the process and really appreciating that. And as we grow up, now we're starting to hear about, you know, taking care of our brains and taking care of our mental health, but then we still hold these guys as icons of the game, and they gave their bodies to, they gave their life to these, to the game. Is that still what it takes to be great these days?
0: It's a great question. Well, Roger Craig, I mean, that's what he's saying, that obviously football played a part in where he is now. And, you know, I'm going to, top of the hour, and thanks for the call, Doug. I really appreciate it. We're just running a little bit short on time. I'm going to do an NFL roundup at the top of the hour, but Doug, I'm going to finish with your question to start the top of the fourth hour of the show, because I'm a huge Roger Craig guy, and I'm so happy that they got him in, and he's so underrated, and he was the first 1,000-1,000 guy. But you just talked about the health of him and what he revealed at his Hall of Fame speech. So let's do that to kick off the last hour of the program. Plus, we got a bunch of NFL stuff to get to, and Stu did an awesome job with some of these questions about the NFL. So we're going to kick off the fourth hour of the program with that. As always, you deserve a super bravo because you did an amazing job. We should be talking about blank. You outdid yourself as always. Hour four coming up next. It's Sports Night here on Westwood One Sports and the Westwood One Sports app.
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0: 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And thank you. Hundreds of radio stations across the country as well. And as you just heard, from Canada as well. Want to thank you again because I was a little bit short on time and running up against it. But as you always do, you came through with flying colors. We do this in the third hour of the show. We bring you in total control and then we go through different things. And I love it because I don't know what you're going to talk about. So we all discuss those kind of things, but you did an amazing job as always. So thank you for that. All right, final hour of the program. Let me do one thing because we're going to do a NFL roundup here as we're into camp. A few things to discuss. Stu put together a great list of some NFL things that are coming on. Stu producing the show tonight. Alex running the ship. And one quick thing though, we had a caller who just called and said, "Are these injuries," as we had Roger Craig go up to the podium for his Hall of Fame speech, long overdue for the first 1,000, and sometimes these guys get lost, you know, as great as the 49ers are and were in that era where it's like, well, Montana's getting in and Lott's getting in, and, you know, you have all these great guys and you forget about some. So Roger Craig should have been in a long time ago, but the injustice is correct and he's in. And the caller asks, is that what you have to do, is put your life on the line to, or your, you know, your future health on the line for, you know, the NFL? And I thought, that's why they're doing the things that they're doing. And we get angry sometimes at the, you know, old school, that the game isn't the way it used to be, or, you know, this guy, that guy, whatever. There didn't used to be that in Roger Craig's day. They didn't have a guy looking down for concussions. They didn't think, you know, how many fingers you see, you hold up two and you say eight, and they're like, yeah, you're good, go back in. I mean, it's well documented, the Raiders book and all the different things. That's just what it was. And, you know, if you watched Roger Craig play, Roger Craig wasn't a run out of bounds kind of a guy, and that's kind of not what the league was. And you had, you know, helmet to helmet hits and all these kind of things, and you're seeing that. And I've done shows through the years, pre-games, post-games, with different guys, and it's a different game. And they're trying to, even though people get frustrated by it, they're trying to make it so that, you know, that's not the case. Now, look, when you get into 60 car crashes a week, you're going to get hurt. That's just the way it's going to be. But they are trying to, you know, take the head out of the game, trying to reduce the brain injuries and things like that. But, I've seen it up close and personal. Some of these guys, I mean, you just can't avoid it. And, you know, CTE and the different things and things that happen in Junior Seau, and look, like I said, I've seen it up close and personal with some guys, and it's scary. So yeah, I think at one point it was, and there's going to be guys even in the generation that we're playing in is as much as you try to keep these guys safe, guys are getting bigger, stronger, faster. You're going to have these injuries. I mean, it's just the way it is. So anyway, there you go. All right, let's get into the roundup. And again, Stu put these great ones out. And the first one is the Hall of Fame game. And I don't know about you. I'm a junkie, man. I'm a junkie for the NFL. So when the Cardinals and the Panthers are ready to play, and Chris Collinsworth, who I'd had on one of my shows earlier in the week, comes on, like, I'm ready to go. Mike Tirico, Chris Collinsworth, it's the Hall of Fame game. And then after a while, you start seeing in the third quarter, and no offense to anybody, because every time I bring this up, someone will call from this profession and get mad. And I mean it with the truest of respect. But in the second half of preseason games, you're seeing guys who are going to be Amazon drivers and UPS drivers and mailmen and whatever the, you know, whatever profession. I'm simply saying, without disparaging those things, that these are guys who are not going to be in the NFL. So I get it. That's not a whole lot of fun. But this particular game itself, Carson Beck, who everybody knows because he was around forever. He was a third round pick. And some people think, well, why is Arizona doing that? They're just going to take a quarterback next year in the first round. Why would they take Carson Beck? I don't know that he's going to start or anything like that, but look, he's 15 and 19, 188 yards and a touchdown. And some people will say that that's exhibition against those professions that I just said, that those are what those guys are going to be. But, you know, he played pretty well. And I was watching some films from some people who didn't actually break down games, and they said his eyes were in the right place. I think I heard Dan Orlovsky say this on ESPN. He didn't make a wrong read. His eyes were in the right place. We'll see. But, I mean, this is a guy who in college went like 37-6, played in some major bowl games. I was watching a press conference before the game, and people were like, are you nervous? Like, he's not nervous for the Hall of Fame game. He played in a bunch of big games at Miami and at Georgia. I think he's all right. And so he showed it. So that's the most intriguing part. But just in watching football, you know, Haynes King with no time left on the clock. Look, I'm not betting on preseason games, which you can do. I think you might have an issue if you're doing that. But, yeah, you do you. I say that often. You do you. But I was intrigued by it. I like it. You asked me the question. You asked the question here. You said he'd be a top five pick. You know, look, maybe Carson Beck is it. Like, if you're the Arizona Cardinals, which nobody talks about very much, if you're the Arizona Cardinals and Carson Beck is that pick and he actually is good, I mean, we've seen crazier things happen. Wasn't Beck, as Stu writes here, wasn't Beck going to be a top five pick a couple of years ago? And then he has the arm injury and then he comes back, but he looked pretty good. Yep, it's the preseason. I get it. It's not the Panthers' best players. A lot of guys weren't playing, but we'll see. Just put a kind of a check mark by that and see what happens. So there's that. Great question asked by Stu. Andy Reid doesn't commit to Patrick Mahomes playing in the preseason. And, you know, remember when Sean McVay played guys in the preseason? Andy Reid does play guys in the preseason. And there's that debate every single year, because I just told you last hour that Laremy Tunsil gets hurt as a bicep problem. He gets hurt. He's supposed to protect Jaden Daniels' blindside this early in camp. That is going to affect, obviously, the Washington Commanders this year. And the last thing you want is that. So you've got this balance between how ready do we get our team and how much do we play these guys, because they're going to get hurt. Now, you're always, not always, but most of the time, you're siding on, no, we're not playing guys. We're not going to play these guys. I don't care what happens. I don't care if we're a little rusty in week number one. We're just not going to play our guys because we don't want guys to get hurt. And I understand that. But in the past, Andy Reid has played Mahomes. Now, the interesting part about Mahomes to me is that, is he going to be ready for week one? Because to me, I mean, we're watching Mahomes and we're watching what's going on here, but I think he's going to be ready. If he wasn't ready, then why is he going to be on national TV in the first week? So I think they know something we don't know. And generally speaking, I mean, Justin Fields is their backup. If you didn't know where Justin Fields went, isn't 75% of Patrick Mahomes better than, I don't know, 1,000% of Justin Fields? I think so. Even if Mahomes can't move to his the regular way that he moves in the pocket, I think Mahomes just sitting back there as like a drop back statue quarterback is better than most quarterbacks in the league. So your thoughts on that, whether to play or not to play, that is the question. Running backs this week, Jahmyr Gibbs becomes the highest paid running back of all time. And Stu asked a great question. Is he worth it? Is it worth paying a running back that much money? And I think that people get confused on running backs. Like, the three running backs that got paid this week, Jonathan Taylor, who's absolutely great with the Colts, Jahmyr Gibbs becomes the highest paid, as I just said, and Bijan Robinson with the Falcons. And I think that they're, and the other one that you would throw in there, he's not highest paid, but he's made a lot of money in his career. The same, a guy who's on that same level in terms of his versatility is Christian McCaffrey. Obviously, he's older. I get it. He's had injuries. I get it. But the three guys, Bijan Robinson, Jahmyr Gibbs, and Christian McCaffrey, and the Cardinals hope because they took him number three, Jeremiah Love, those are guys that are offensive weapons. Jonathan Taylor gets a lot of money, not that he doesn't deserve it, but he's more of a traditional running back. He can catch the ball out of the backfield, but not like these other guys. And so to me, I understand, and I told you this earlier, in terms of the ranks of who gets paid, running backs are 13th out of 16 positions in the NFL. And if I have a guy like Jahmyr Gibbs or a guy like Bijan Robinson or a guy like Christian McCaffrey, I'm counting my lucky stars that they're paid as running backs, because who touches the ball more than those guys do? Who affects the offense more than those guys do? We can talk all about the brilliance of Kyle Shanahan and what Brock Purdy is for the 49ers and who's going to catch the football and if they can be healthy or whatever. But the guy that matters, this is weird, but the guy who matters to me more than anything else in the offense for the 49ers or the Falcons or the Lions are those backs, because they're not just running backs. They're not going 3 or 4 yards in a cloud of dust. They're catching the ball out of the backfield. If everybody's covered downfield, all of a sudden it's a dump pass and they're going to make one guy miss, and all of a sudden that's a 40-yard gain. So those guys are different to me. And if I was an agent of one of those guys, I'd be pounding the table. Now, you're not going to categorize me. I'm going to try to come up with a new category because I'm an offensive weapon. They deserve to be paid more money. So anyway, Gibbs becomes the highest paid. I think those guys are worth it. And it's no offense to a traditional back, the Taylors, the Jonathan Taylors, or the Derrick Henrys, or any of those guys. That's great. And they're great running backs, and they can affect a game. There's no question. You run the ball, you get time of possession. All those things are really, really important. But these guys who catch it and run it, that's a different deal. Completely different deal. So there's that. DJ Jones of the Broncos saying that the Broncos can break the record of 72 sacks in a season. And Stu asked a great question. Who's the most feared defense in the NFL right now? Do the Broncos have a case? I was covering 49ers training camp last year, and the Broncos came in for a joint practice. Their talent is ridiculous. I mean, really, really good. But think about right now as far as defenses are concerned. I'm not saying it's the golden age or something like that, because, you know, you look in the 70s and the Steelers and the type of teams. You look in the 80s, you had the Bears and you had the Ravens at one point, all this. But this year, as far as defense is concerned, in an era of offense, offense, offense, that we want points, you know, people don't want to see 10-7. People want to see like 34-30 and even higher than that. But think about this. Seattle's a really great defense, winning the Super Bowl. They got better and better, and Mike McDonald's a complete wizard on the defensive side. If you're sitting in Houston right now, you're like, hey, you didn't start with the Texans? Texans great defensively. If they could get C.J. Stroud to play average to above average football, not turn the ball over like he did in the playoffs. I mean, Houston's that good defensively. The Rams now adding Myles Garrett are incredibly good. I mean, there's a lot of good defenses. And then you start just looking from a talent standpoint, a team like Philadelphia. I mean, there are a lot of good defenses in the league right now. So when I say Denver's number one, could they break the sack? I mean, I think they could. But between really at the top, the Texans, what Seattle's got rolling. And look, Seattle lost some talent in the offseason. Boye Mafe, one of their rotational edge rushers. Kobe Bryant, who already got hurt, the safety for, you know, who's now with the Bears. I mean, they lost some guys defensively, but, and I've said this before, like, Hard Knocks is great. I've only seen the first episode. Hard Knocks is great this year. But the way Mike McDonald does things, and I think Nick Emmanuel is going to get better in his second year, I think they're going to find some things out. I think Byron Murphy, their defensive tackle, is getting better and better. Leonard Williams is underrated. Devin Weatherspoon, who's waiting for a new contract. You can say that the Rams are the best team. I get it. But Seattle's got a really good defense. So anyway, a lot of good defensive teams. Max Crosby and Kirk Cousins, a scuffle at Raiders practice. I thought that was hilarious. Like, here's Kirk Cousins. Old guy, doesn't really want to get hit. And Max Crosby did what you're not supposed to do. I mean, there is a red jersey on these guys for a reason. They don't want in camp. And coaches get pissed. And I don't care what guy it is. I don't care what player hit him. It doesn't just have to be some, you know, seventh round pick that they cut to make an example of. So Crosby hit Kirk Cousins a couple of times. They had a scuffle at practice. And Stu asked the question, can the Raiders be a surprise team this season? And I think they could, except for the fact that I'm not saying that the AFC West is the NFC West, but it's pretty good. Bo Nix is going to be back for Denver. Mahomes is going to be back for Kansas City. We've mentioned Justin Herbert a lot. I'm a big fan of Jim Harbaugh. He just wins wherever he goes. That's a tough division. So I think from a standpoint of, and I believe the Raiders did get lucky. They sign all those guys. I think Max Crosby's going to be gone. Max Crosby comes back, adds to that team. I got a lot of belief in Clint Kubiak. I think I'm not saying they're going to score a ton of points, but you know, you're looking at a team with Brock Bowers. I think Genty is going to be much better. I think the reports of his demise are greatly exaggerated. He got hit behind the line more than any other running back in the league. So I think Genty, is he going to be what, like, I think Jeremiah Love is better because I think Love can do a lot of things, catching the ball, running the ball, etc. But I think that Genty got a bad rap last year. So I think he's going to be solid. So I think the Raiders could be one of those teams that could be better, but due to the fact that they play where they play, I don't know that they're going to be much better. And I'm disagreeing with the GOAT Tom Brady on this, but if I'm a Raiders fan, I want to see Fernando Mendoza right away. And we did QB tiers a little bit earlier, and I think they had Cousins in third tier. I think Cousins in fourth tier. Like, I think he's done. You know, he's had a lot of injuries. He is another year away from the Achilles injury, but if I pick somebody first, I get it. If I pick somebody with the first overall pick, they should be able to play right out of the gate. And I know there's that old debate, you know, do you sit him? Do you start him? I'd want to start him. So there's that. So there you go. There's a little things. A couple other things. Shedeur Sanders, Deshaun Watson. That's weird, man. They're each, as Stu wrote here, going to get a preseason start for the Browns. I don't think it matters. You know, we're looking at the Browns, the Jets, the Cardinals, the Dolphins. Those four teams are looking for quarterbacks. I said this a little bit earlier. I don't know what happened to Deshaun Watson. I'm taking the stuff off the field aside, the injuries aside. This was a guy that the Browns were like, you know what? We are the quarterback graveyard of the NFL. We're gonna give this guy $230 million guaranteed. Stuff off the field, all that kind of stuff. He is going to be our savior quarterback. And even when he's been healthy, horrible. Horrible. I don't know if it's karma. I don't know what the thing is, but it's like all of a sudden, this dude who was one of the best quarterbacks in the league, emerging star in the league, all of a sudden went to Cleveland and was like, I don't know what I'm doing. Anyway, there you go. All right, there's a little bit of NFL roundup. And the last thing I'll say is Laremy Tunsil, if you did not hear, that was the big story. Partially torn bicep, so he's going to be out a while. And if you're sitting there as a fan, and I tell you this all the time, nothing else matters in the camp. Doesn't matter about highlight catches. Doesn't matter about great throws. Doesn't matter about, hey, did you see that seventh round rookie and that play he made? All that stuff is irrelevant. It's about injuries. And Tunsil, now the backside protector of Jaden Daniels, is out for a while. And the Commanders went out and signed a couple offensive linemen. There's not left tackles floating around. It's just really difficult. They're going to probably have to at some point address it. It just affects your whole offensive line. It's a killer for the Commanders. So there you go. There is your NFL roundup. All right. A couple more things that Stu put down that I absolutely love. And this is a peeve of mine, this whole thing that's going around that, you know, guys can go back and everything. So there's a story about the latest in college. So there's a couple of great college stories. So let's start hitting up college football because we're getting closer on that. But there's one thing that is my peeve. We're going to discuss that next. And then at 40 minutes past the hour, of course, so you can be a productive member of society on this Sunday. On the West Coast, it's not Sunday yet, but everywhere else it is. Lund's Last Call at about 40 minutes past the hour. 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
0: What's happening? Thanks for joining us. Appreciate you hanging out with us on a Saturday night / Sunday morning, depending on where you are. Sports night on Westwood One Sports, Westwood One Sports app. Love hanging out with you. Before we get into college, there's one thing that I meant to mention in our NFL roundup that I did not. And by the way, Lund's last call coming up in about 17 minutes, 16 and a half, if you're being precise. A great story about the Akron football team setting up a contest to allow a lucky season ticket holder to call plays on one offensive drive. I would love to do that. This Kawhi story is absolutely crazy. A version of the Spider-Man movie, the theater was evacuated. I'll tell you why. The worst national anthem of all time, and maybe the best, we go from the worst to the best, maybe the best fantasy football loser punishment of all time. That coming up at 40 minutes past the hour. Hopefully that is intriguing enough so you do not leave us. Real quick before we do a little bit of college football roundup. So you know the players that went into the Hall of Fame this year, Larry Fitzgerald went in, Drew Brees, Luke Kuechly, Roger Craig, overdue, and Enim Vinatieri, who is probably the best clutch kicker in NFL history. So those are in 2027, if you are wondering. Gronk, he's in. What's that ceremony going to be like? Gronk's going to have all his brothers up there. Like, could you imagine him doing a speech up there? He's going to have all his brothers. He's going to spike something on the stage. That's probably going to be canceled. Adrian Peterson's going to get in. And again, you get a bunch of holdovers. So this is where it becomes tough because it's not automatic. You don't just read down and go, oh, absolutely. Like Ben Roethlisberger at some point's getting into the Hall of Fame. And if you're in Pittsburgh and you're part of Steeler Nation, you're like, well, of course he's getting in. Well, he might get in the first ballot. He might not. I would, but he's eventually going to get in. But there's a lot of different, you know, like I said, certain people get in. Richard Sherman, I would advocate to get in. He was part of the Legion of Boom, won a Super Bowl, probably should have won two. Went to the Super Bowl with the 49ers as well. They lost to Kansas City in that first one. That was the one in Miami that Richard Sherman. But, I mean, Sherman's a no-brainer to me. I told you earlier, like, we used to have him on when I was covering the 49ers, and he would talk about training camp and the young receivers, and he would just school those guys. There was one story he told me where it was hilarious. We were out watching camp, and he stepped in front of this wide receiver and got an interception, and I came back, and I asked him about it. And it was a rookie wide receiver kid that was out of Arizona. I'm blanking on his name right now. But he's running this route, and he's supposed to run. You know, it wasn't a choice route or anything like that. He's supposed to run the route. But Sherman ran the route better because he knew exactly what was coming. He intercepts the ball, and Kyle Shanahan goes bonkers. It's like, what are you doing? And yeah, the rookie wide receiver goes, well, Sherman ran the route better, so I ran a different route. And Shanahan's like, you can't just run a different route? What are you talking about? Sherman's just laughing. Like, I knew what the route, you know. So, I mean, a lot of it was his intelligence, but, you know, some people he rubbed the wrong way, whatever. He'll eventually get in. I don't know if he's a first ballot guy, but certainly Gronk's getting in. Adrian Peterson's getting in. Roethlisberger, Sherman, you're not sure. The most interesting name on there, and he would have been a shoe-in, but obviously he just went nuts at the end of his career, is Antonio Brown. He's eligible. He's probably never getting in. But think about some of those years in Pittsburgh where it was like, guy's the number one. He's the best wide receiver in the league. And he's not, you know, he's not the 6'4", 220-pound guy. He's just so fast, so quick, he's uncoverable. And then he just lost it. And that's kind of still where he is. So anyway, there's a latest on that. Speaking of Kyle Shanahan, again, before I get to a little bit more college, he did speak at the podium today, made a surprise appearance in Santa Clara, and declared himself pretty healthy. So he's going to start to be there on a more regular basis. He is going to coach the team in the first preseason game against his former defensive coordinator, Robert Saleh, and the Titans next week. And that's good news for 49ers fans because I say this to everybody I know in regards to the 49ers. You want to know who the most important person in that building is for the 49ers? It's not a player. It's not John Lynch. It's not ownership. It's Kyle Shanahan. It's just, I mean, what he did last year with all the injuries that they had, and they've already got, the other day, they had 20 guys out of practice again. If Kyle Shanahan doesn't start the season on time for the 49ers, that is would be their biggest drawback. But he is going to coach in not only the regular season open, but the preseason opener. If you didn't hear, he said that his Tesla malfunctioned, that it was on autopilot and it malfunctioned. I drive a Tesla, and he said that he's been driving it on autopilot like that for 9 years. And if you've never driven one of these things, at first you're like, whoa, like the thing drives for you. And then after a while, after it does it, it's like, well, I don't want to drive. And I don't want to get, you know, I'm in California. I don't want California Highway Patrol on me or CHP or anything like that start following me. But like, you get kind of lazy with it because you're just like, you know, you start reading the paper. You know, you don't read the paper, but I mean, you know, you start looking at stuff. You start looking at your phone. You start. That's what I mean. He said he dropped his phone and he thinks maybe he hit the lever that makes it autopilot and it went out of autopilot. And then that's how he got into the accident, crossed the median. But like when it's on autopilot, you're kind of like, whatever, you know, hand me that. You're looking in the back seat. You're grabbing your coffee. You just, you kind of get lazy with it. So I could see how he did that because I do the same thing, you know, like tonight. Get off at midnight, get on the freeway, you just hit it, and you're like, just hanging out, kind of forget that you're driving. So I could see that it could happen. But yeah, Kyle Shanahan, major accident, rib injuries. They said he almost lost his eye, major concussion, all that kind of stuff. But he is going to be back, so that's good news. All right, as far as the college football is concerned, there's one thing. You got to jump in here, Stu, on this whole thing. So offensive lineman Cole, you wrote this down in the notes today. Offensive lineman Cole Hudson has rejoined Texas. And Kellen Wyatt goes back to Indiana, a couple offensive linemen, after regaining a fifth year of eligibility. And you ask, is this rule a disaster for college football? I don't like this at all. And this goes to basketball. This is going on all in both of those sports where these guys have actually gone to NFL camps. And it's like, nah, you can't make it. Okay, I guess I'm going to go back to college. Like, part of the thing is like you declare. You think you're ready to go. And some of these have been disastrous. As far as college basketball, college football, whatever, they've been disastrous choices. People are like, man, you can't do that. But once you cross that line, like, that's it. And we're seeing guys do this. Like, there was a tight end that was in Chargers camp. He's going back to college. I think he's going to Utah. These guys go back to their team after, wasn't Hudson with, like, the Browns or something like that? And all of a sudden, it's like, you're going back to college? Like, once you make that declaration and you've been in a pro camp, like, shouldn't that be like, that's it, man. Sorry, you can't go back to college. Now, the issue is, if you're going to take the other side of it, yeah, I'd like these guys. There's got to be some sort of a thing or a league or whatever where they can develop a little bit more. I get that. I say that all the time about quarterbacks. The worst thing the NFL does is develop quarterbacks. They've got to have something like the NBA has with the G League or something where guys can get reps. But I don't know. Maybe that's just me. Maybe I'm wrong in that. But guys going back to college, what do you think of that?
11: Oh, it's terrible.
0: Yeah.
11: There's no take backs, right? I mean, right. You leave the college football landscape to go to the NFL, and just because you don't make it, you want to come back. I think that's absurd. There's no way. Come on.
0: I'm just like, I was looking at that in the article that you have. You see the dude from Texas, and it's like he's a free agent in Browns camp one day, and then the next day he's in practice with Texas, and I'm like, No. Especially if I'm the kid like at Texas and I'm like, well, that guy's gone and I'm running first team, then all of a sudden he goes back and he was just in Browns camp. It's like, wait a minute. Like, it goes back to the original thought that we had. We were talking about, you know, Enes Kanter is going to try to, well, I guess he has declared for the 2027 WNBA draft and goes, well, all I have to do is say that, you know, I'm a woman. And I'm like, that's not how it goes. And, you know, this is a little bit, obviously, a lot different. But it's like, once you cross that line, it's like, all right, you're a pro, man. You know, once you cross, you're done. And I'm sorry that you weren't ready, but it just, like, teaches people, like, okay, I better be right on this. So, anyway, there's that. And then this is an interesting one. You forget about some of the we always talk about first-time head coaches. But, obviously, lots of interesting guys at the college ranks, new teams. Obviously, none more interesting than what Lane Kiffin's going to do at LSU. And I got to believe, again, I'm speaking for the fans, which isn't always right. But on this CBS Sports piece that Stu found, Lane Kiffin at LSU, and it says year one goal, make the college football playoff, projected record 10-2, 7-2 in the SEC. You can hate Lane Kiffin all you want. There is no middle ground on Lane Kiffin. If you ask a college football fan, somebody who's really into it, not just some average Joe on the street, what do you think of Lane Kiffin? It's either going to be, I love him. Well, if you're with LSU, you probably do. And just about everywhere else in the country, you hate him, especially Tennessee, USC, Ole Miss. You know, Kiffin's one of those guys that's very hateable. And then, you know, he says funny stuff and everything. But yeah, I think the majority of America, if you don't live in Baton Rouge, you probably want Lane Kiffin to fail. But having said those kind of things, yeah, if he doesn't come from Ole Miss and goes to LSU and isn't in the college football playoff, that's a fail right there. The other part of the thing is going to be interesting is Sam Levitt comes over from Arizona State, and he had some injuries last year. I'm not totally sold on him, so we'll see. So I would say number one intrigue as far as college football coaches in new places, no question. One, and then there's a major gap. I'm a big Kyle Whittingham fan, and that was a whole weird situation at Utah where Kyle Whittingham got forced out. Morgan Scalia was their head coach in waiting, and the way the story goes is that some of the alum who were kind of paying the bills there were like, okay, that's enough. And they had a good year at Utah last year. Kyle Whittingham has taken them. He's been around for a long time at Utah, both as a defensive coordinator, then the head coach. Remember, Urban Meyer was there. Kyle Whittingham had been there so long as head coach. He took over for Urban Meyer when Urban Meyer was at Utah. And Whittingham took them through, you know, Pac-12. Then, of course, they moved to the Big 12 and all that kind of stuff. Tons of success there. They had never seen success like that. And players who went to the NFL, and what Utah constantly kicked out to the NFL was tough players, offensive linemen, you know, defensive players, linebackers, all that kind of stuff, because that's what they do. Kyle Whittingham, just tough guy. Will he succeed at Michigan? He's 66 years old. It's not ageism to me. It's just, how is he going to be able to recruit? He's at, like I said, if I don't know what Michigan is going to be, but they're going to be tough. They're going to play good defense. That's what Kyle Whittingham teams do. They're going to run the football. That's what they do. I'm rooting for him, but I think it's going to be tough. And then some of the other, like, the Iowa State job, Jimmy Rogers at Iowa State, no thanks. Like, they lose their coach to Penn State, and they took everybody. I mean, the way things are nowadays, you know, the NIL, you can just move wherever you want to go. So, Penn State basically took every player, Matt Campbell took every player basically away from Iowa State, and somebody, I guess, had to take that job, so I feel bad for him. That's another one that's intriguing. Jimmy Rogers, I feel bad. And then I don't know when Florida's ever, or if Florida's ever going to be back to where they were under Urban Meyer and all the different things, but John Summerall's taken over the Florida program. It says here projected record 7-5, 4-5 in the SEC. I don't think that that's acceptable at Florida. Maybe that's just what they've decided that they're going to be. But I don't know how that program has fallen so far. Like, it's in a beautiful state. It is flush full of players, and I get it. There's a lot going around. Miami is red hot right now. Miami was down for a while, Florida. But it's like, for that program to be down at least to what they expect themselves to be every single year, and then this is just the latest, and they've hired one after the other, and they haven't been able to get to that point. But remember how dominant Florida was? I mean, it's just, whether it was Spurrier, whether it was then taken to the next level by Urban Meyer, and, you know, everything's been well documented, what was going on and all that kind of stuff. And, you know, maybe that wasn't quite on the up and up. But the projection here from CBS Sports is 7-5 and 4-5 in the SEC. Man, that program has fallen a long way. So those are just some to me that are the most intriguing. Lots of intriguing, none bigger than Lane Kiffin. Like, on a Saturday, and this is why NFL or college football is so great. You've got something involved. You've got something in a game. Maybe you're an alumni there. Maybe you're, you know, but like, I got friends that play college football fantasy, like fantasy college. Like, it's all over the place. So there's always something. But I can guarantee you this, for most people that are big college football fans, you got your team, and then there's certain games that, you know, because it's a big matchup between certain teams, whatever, two big name teams, where you're going to watch those. But LSU is going to get huge numbers this year because everybody's going to watch Lane Kiffin. And just like, because as sports fans, this is just what we do. We love two things. We love when our team wins and when whomever is the evil person or the, you know, the black hat wearer, which is Lane Kiffin this year, lose. That's just what it is. So I'll watch every LSU game and root against him. And he'll love it. He'll love every minute of it. So there you go. Those are some of the more intriguing situations as far as new college coaches are concerned. All right, let's hit it up. It is time. We have waited long enough. It is Lund's Class Call. We got the five things that you need to know so that you can be a productive member of society on this Sunday. Let's do it next. It's Sports Night here on Westwood One Sports and the Westwood One Sports app.
24: 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And this year, questions keep coming. 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Those are the options in Cleveland.
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10: We are expecting a round of isolated showers, mainly late, and that will carry you into the overnight hours. Sunday, looking mostly dry, though. Lots of sunshine. Highs as well in the upper 80s. Starting on Monday, lots of sunshine to begin with. Lows right around 71 degrees waking up Monday morning. And a round of isolated showers Monday afternoon. I'm your 10 Weather Impact meteorologist, Lily Aldrich, with the 97.1 The Fan.
11: It is that time. With a tear in my eye, I tell you that this will be the final segment of the show. This evening or this morning, depending on where you are, the West Coast is the only place that it is not Sunday quite yet. And we've had an awesome time tonight. Stu is producing the program. Alex is running the ship. I am in Culver City, where that's everything originates from here. It's been awesome. Just me and Alex and a security guard.

0: What's the security guard for, by the way?
1: I don't know.
0: Is this a dangerous area?
1: Oh.
0: You go walking around here, right?
1: What time?
0: Yeah. But he's cool. I like him and everything. It's nothing against him. It's just, you know, it's a pretty chill job.
1: You know how chill he is, by the way? My lady will come and she'll like surprise me with dinner and he just goes and opens the door, lets her in. I'm like, what's up? She's like, you just let me in. I was like, oh, dope. This guy's great.
0: He knows her at least now. Yeah, it's like, I know that's the whole thing is like, what, you know, if somebody just comes to the back door. Hey, oh yeah, I'm in. It's like my dog. I have the most, it's so funny. He's just like the fiercest thing, right? He's got a real deep bark. And then people let him in and he like licks him. Like if, if we had a true intruder in our house, he'd be like, you know, he'd be barking and then the door would open or, you know, a guy would climb through the window or something. My dog would be like, hey buddy, what's going on? He thinks he's protecting us. It's like, dude, who are you fooling?
1: Oh,
0: anyway, I shouldn't say that about the security guard because he's going to come behind me and knock me out right now. You don't think I'm fierce? You think I'm your dog? No, that's not what I mean. All right, let's get to it. It is called Lund's Last Call, the five things you need to know to be a productive member of society. Let's hit it.
2: It's time for Lund's Last Call.
0: All right, let's start at number five. And Stu, you got to weigh in on this because this is amazing. I didn't see this. You put this in the notes tonight. Akron football has set up a contest to allow a lucky season ticket holder to call plays for one offensive drive. And you asked the question, is this simply going too far? I think this is awesome. Like, can you imagine? Now, I don't know what I don't know how they're going to get this person ready because, you know, you got that sheet and you got to call a play and then the, you know, quarterback's looking at the whole thing. But man, that would be awesome. There's got to be some parameters around this whole thing. But wouldn't most fans, you know, it's like Madden come to life, you know, and all, you know, we just want to call bombs, right? Like deep bomb. Like coach has got to be standing there going, whoa, whoa, whoa, whoa, whoa. We're not throwing three bombs and then going for it on 4th and 22. But I mean, that is pretty cool. You have to admit.
3: Yeah, I don't think we're getting, trick plays every single play, Statue of Liberty, hook and ladder, all that. But I agree. I think it's pretty cool.
0: Yeah, I think most fans, if there was like one thing you could do, like if you asked ask anything you want. You know, what do you want to do? I mean, some players, I want to meet players, et cetera. But I mean, it's like, because everybody thinks it's so easy. It's like, what are we doing? Oh, my God. Oh, that's a terrible play call. Like, all right, coach turns to you. Here's the headset. Here's the play sheet. Go for it. I think it'd be pretty predictable, though, because I don't think any fans would call like a running play. Like, we're not playing, you know, we're not running inside trap or something like that. It's just like everything down the field.
3: No. It'd be all passes.
0: Like, it'd be like the, you know, yeah, like the, I don't remember what it is, but like on Madden, there's like two receivers on each side and they all just run, you know, deep routes. That's all that anybody would do. Like, okay, coach, where's the bomb? Where's the long bomb? Where's the one that everybody goes? Like, we're not doing it. We're not messing around. We're just, it's like the old Al Davis. You know, Cliff Branch goes deep. That's it. Anyway, that's pretty cool. I don't know why Akron's doing it, but I think it's pretty cool. I don't think anybody else would do it, but maybe all of a sudden it'll be like, hey, that's a bit.
3: I think they've seen a surge in season tickets after offering up this contest.
0: That's pretty smart, though.
3: Yeah.
0: Okay, only if you're a season ticket holder.
3: Yep.
0: And then everybody's like,
3: can't you have it doing this?
0: Plus Akron, what can season tickets cost at Akron? Not very much. It's not a bad idea. You could do that. That'd be awesome. NBA-wise, what the hell? Kawhi Leonard allegedly has another sponsorship agreement worth millions of dollars with the company that designed the Clippers video board inside the Intuit Dome. And you asked, are Kawhi the Clippers cooked? If true, what should the punishment be? I think the team that is most affected is Toronto, because first of all, Toronto, the trade's on hold because this isn't the one. There's another one. And I don't know. I went on this rant a couple of weeks ago. Like, how long is this going to take? Like, you can rip Roger Goodell all you want. There's no way that this is a separate company that is delving into the other one. The first one, we'll get to the second one in a second. Roger Goodell be like, get this thing back. We had to rescind a trade. They should have done this before the new league year started, but they weren't able to do that. And now this is a second one. And if this one comes true, I mean, I'm all for like whatever, circumventing the cap. I think this is just me. If you ain't cheating, you ain't trying. I think everybody's circumventing the cap. I think if the Kawhi Leonard's caught two times, I think there's a bunch of other guys making money. I don't buy for a second that LeBron James is going to Philadelphia, living in New York, but going to Philadelphia and playing for the 76ers for the paltry sum of the veterans minimum. I'm tongue-in-cheek when I say that. It's still like $3.9 million, but to him, I get it. There's no way. It's just not happening. I would be looking at everything. Philly's like, okay, we got to make this really tight. You know, we're not, you know, I don't think he's playing for $3.9 million. I think it was whoever. It's like, you know, college football before NIL. Oh, is this a $10,000 handshake? Like, that's how I believe. But there's, if Kawhi's caught on this one, it's like, I don't know, season? Doesn't it have to be? Like, dude, like other people are doing this, but you get caught. What's wrong with you?
3: The question I think is, does Ballmer get a punishment too?
0: Like, that's a great question.
3: For, you know, forfeiting draft picks, forfeiting trades or free agent moves on, or obviously they can fine him, but at some point, like, how much would a fine really hurt Steve Ballmer?
0: Right. But I agree with you. What you have to do is you have to take away things that are going to, you know, so that they can't be competitive. Because, first of all, I just believe, like, make the trade, give Kawhi the guy. But I agree with you. I think it should be more about the owner, you know? Like, there's got to be something that happens. So, anyway, there's that. So, it looks like Kawhi might get caught for a second time on this whole thing. We'll keep you up to date on that. Number three in the five things you absolutely positively have to know before we get out of here tonight, Lund's last call. It says, not even Spidey sense could have prevented this attack. A Spider-Man screaming in Colombia was evacuated after one of the audience members suffered from, I'm just reading this, okay, an extreme fart attack. The gas leak occurred on August 2nd, Spider-Man Brand New Day at the Columbia Multiplex inside the plaza, blah, blah, blah. Could that really be true? I mean, they're saying that it is, but basically what they're saying is this guy had such bad flatulence that it cleared the movie theater. So, I mean, this is a big movie, right? I mean, it's like everybody wants to see the movie, and it was so bad that they cleared the movie theater. This is in Columbia. What could you have possibly eaten for that? Man. You cleared a movie theater. Dude.
3: It's hard to do.
0: It is. It's like, you know, it might be a second where it was like, oh my God. But it's like, to make it that bad? Yeesh. That's really bad. Anyway. I was thinking about telling a story, but I'm not. Because when I wish I could tell the story, but we got to get to this. All right. Without question, there's been a big-time debate. Worst national anthem of all time. Could be Roseanne Barr. Could be Carl Lewis. Alex, during the break, was saying Fergie, right? Fergie?
1: So bad.
0: Really bad.
1: Sexualized the anthem. Everybody was like, what are we doing here?
0: She even admitted later, like, yeah, that was... Milk was a bad choice, San Diego. She was like, no, that shouldn't have done that.
1: You know what? Her career was never the same.
0: Never. But this is at an opening of a women's baseball league, and they just must not have heard these ladies before they did the national anthem. I think we could all agree on this one, and you don't have to play this very long. This was pretty bad. Take a listen.
4: Oh, say can you see by the dawn's early light what so proudly we hail at the twilight. Last gleaming.
0: Thank you for cutting that off.
1: Oh my God.
0: That's gotta be the worst, right?
3: That's so bad.
0: I mean, they're not in rhythm. They're not in, like, they're not in tune.
3: The one woman is, like, bailing halfway through, and then she comes back at one point. If you listen to the whole thing, it's crazy.
0: Well, plus the whole thing is, too, is like, look, that's a hard song to sing. I am not a singer. I gave you a little Metallica earlier. It was terrible. I like to sing. I sing in my car. And that's a hard song. I get it. But that's got to be the worst verse. When I saw it and I was reading on about this, I thought it was fake. I thought it was a joke. But apparently it wasn't. Oh.
1: You know what's crazy? I don't know who that one lady was, but she was doing her best to do like a Tiny Tim impersonation. Right. Like, listen like this.
0: That is perfect. Yes.
1: That was insane.
0: So on point.
1: That was insane.
0: Oh, you are so on point with that. And finally, one so more. Bad. This is the best fantasy football loser punishment I've ever heard of. You got to look at the video of this. There's a guy that had to play golf with guys he didn't know. So there was a threesome. One guy playing with two guys he didn't know. And he played golf without a ball. And he couldn't explain to them what was going on. So they must have thought he was nuts because he'd like hit one and go, oh, that's going to play. And that was his fantasy football punishment for being the biggest loser in his league. was to play fake golf with no ball, and he had to play with two strangers, and they're looking at him, and they have video of it. It's hilarious. And they're looking at him like, what in the hell? Anyway, there you go. All right, that is your Lund's Last Call. Thanks, as always, to Stu, doing an awesome job. Alex, it's been a great time hanging out at the HQ tonight. Y'all have a great night. This is Westwood One Sports, Sports Night on Westwood One Sports and the Westwood One Sports app. Have a great night.
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0: What's happening? 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Westwood One Sports, Westwood One Sports app. Hour number two of the program. I always tell you this, top of every hour, however you are listening. 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Thanks for hanging out with us. We appreciate it. Alex is here. As you could tell, you know when Alex is here. Stu is here. Stu, hello, Stu. By the way, just so those who know, I haven't talked to Stu a lot tonight, our producer, because I can't hear you during the breaks, but I just want to make sure you're there. Is everything good? Just want to double check.
3: I'm good. Okay. Yeah, show sounds great. Everything's good.
0: Stu is chilling in New York. Alex and I are in the beautiful palatial studios here and in Culver City, California. And Alex just turned me on to the fact that, again, I told you this in the first hour, but I'll tell you again if you missed it, because you probably did. I live in Phoenix, and it's surface of the sun. And it's kind of like being in the Northeast in the winter, Stu, where you don't go outside. It's when it's 115 and it's like 95 at 6 a.m. You just don't go outside. That's just what it is. Too hot, too cold, whatever. And so I'm on my way up to San Francisco, and I stopped here to do the show, which is awesome. And during the break, Alex comes over and he goes, "Hey man, we can just go outside. It's a beautiful night. Walk out." I'm like, "Oh my god!" Because even right now in Phoenix, it's like 100 and something. So you just don't go outside. And so I was just like, "Oh my god!" I have not breathed night air in probably 6 or 7 weeks. So I'm out there just like, because it's just like, whew.
1: Cool 72 outside while we sat there and talked about cats. It was so nice. It was a beautiful time.
0: It was unbelievable. Yeah, we did talk about cats, because my mom lives in Kona, and she gets up at 5 a.m. and she goes walking every day, and she feeds these cats who like come out of the, like, you don't know they're there. And there's like all these cats come out of the bushes and all this kind of stuff at 5 in the morning. And if I reach down to try to touch one of them, they're like, "Bro, what are you trying to do? Like, we don't know you." So anyway, good story. But
1: so fun.
0: Yeah, that was an amazing break. I am rejuvenated. It's going to be an amazing hour. Do remember, an hour from now, we should be talking about blank. If you're new to the show, you take over the show in an hour. So get ready to tell us what you want to talk about. We're going to get into QB tiers here. And Mike Sando is a friend of mine, and he does an amazing job. At about 20 minutes past the hour, I want to play this Scottie Pippen thing. He goes off on LeBron, and I'm going to ask you if it's fair. We'll do that in 20 minutes. But let me hit the QB tiers, because I always think this is fun. People go crazy over it. I tell you this again and again and again. I am not a Mount Rushmore guy. I am not a list guy. But the reason why I like bringing these up, Mike Sando is a great reporter and has been for a long time, and he's with The Athletic. And what he does is he goes and talks to executives in the league, coaches, coordinators, et cetera, et cetera. And they put these quarterbacks into tiers. And it's always funny to me, because we always get into these debates, and quarterback is the most important position in sports. Some people have said this, and I've said this for years. You cannot talk enough about quarterbacks, because we're in the dead of NFL, as I'm watching right now. Drew Brees is giving, they're replaying Drew Brees on the NFL Network giving his speech at the Hall of Fame, which is absolutely great. We've already played a football game, the Hall of Fame game. If you don't like Hall of Fame football games, I don't know what to tell you, because that was pretty good between Carolina and the Cardinals. Haynes King gets into the end zone as time expires, and we're like, "Oh my God, football's back!" Now, does it mean anything? No, but it was still cool to watch, and you got this great class going in, but it's all about the quarterbacks, right? So you can't overtalk the quarterbacks. So let me give you some tiers, and then let me give you some thoughts about these tiers, because this is fun. Because if you just talk about one quarterback, oh, this is the best quarterback, but now it gets into tiers, and people are like, oh, no, this should have been here, and this should have been there, and this guy's better than that. And anyway, it's fun. So the first thing you notice about these tiers, which, again, it's not just some guy's opinion throwing it out there, which I don't respect at all. It's execs and so forth, is I have no issue with this. Mahomes, Allen, Stafford, Burrow. All right? That's tier number one. Mahomes, Allen, Stafford, Burrow. I have no issue. Mahomes is going to come back from his injury. There's no question in my mind. Josh Allen, to me, would probably be the best quarterback in the NFL. But if you're going to put Mahomes ahead of Allen, I get it, because Mahomes always beats Allen, right? At least when they're in the playoff. Matthew Stafford is third in tier one. He's the MVP of the league right now. His situation is interesting because the Rams drafted Ty Simpson. And I don't know if you saw this in the offseason. You probably did, because we're all starved for NFL news in the offseason. Give me some of that. Give me some of that NFL news. So Matthew Stafford's wife, Kelly, came out and said, you know, Matthew's starting to miss some of the girls. I think he has four girls starting to miss the girls' things. The girls are asking, you know, where dad is and all that kind of stuff. So maybe the Rams know something that the rest of us don't, which is, you know what, Matthew, this might be it for Matthew Stafford, even though he's playing at a really high level. Maybe he will retire after this year. But the reigning MVP is third, and then Joe Burrow. Yeah, he's had injuries, but you're putting Joe Burrow in tier number one. So those are the four. Normally, there was five. The last one was Lamar Jackson. Now, he's the first quarterback in tier two. Now, injuries, lack of playoff success. He is not obviously your traditional quarterback. He's not getting old, by the way. What's Lamar Jackson, 29, 30 years old? I mean, he's fine there. And here's the thing that is most interesting to me, and this is something to monitor. The Ravens and Lamar Jackson have not extended. And if I'm a team at the top of the draft next year, those teams that we know need a quarterback, you know, Baltimore's not trading them to the Browns, the Cardinals, the Dolphins, those teams who need a quarterback next offseason, the Jets. He's from Miami, so I could see that. New York would absolutely be a place I could see that would go hard after him, because 2027 is supposed to be a great draft, right? It's supposed to be a great quarterback draft, whether it's Manning, whether it's Moore, whether it's, you know, a bunch of guys. Carr from Notre Dame. I mean, go on down the line. It's supposed to be five or six of them. We'll see, because it seems like that every year, that we have this consensus of all these great quarterbacks, and then a couple usually come through. It was only Mendoza this year that I think was consensus, but next year at least there'll be a couple, and there's a Manning in there, so he's going to get pushed up the draft board. But I'll tell you this, if I'm a team, like, I'll just pick out one of those teams. You know, Miami, because he's from there. Malik Willis maybe works out this year. I'm not overly optimistic that he will, but if I'm Miami and I'm sitting at the top of the draft and I could either take a chance on a Manning or Lamar Jackson, I'm taking Lamar Jackson. And I think Lamar Jackson has a lot to prove. And so I think that all this stuff, he's going to have kind of a chip on his shoulder. It's not that Lamar Jackson's going to sit around and go, did you see where I was in the QB tiers? I was two? But I don't know. There's just been a lot of doubt around Lamar Jackson. For some reason, I think he's going to have a great year. So he's the top of tier number two, Lamar Jackson. Talking QB tiers. Mike Sando does a great job every year with these. Justin Herbert is in tier two. I'm so conflicted on Justin Herbert, because he looks the part. He throws the prettiest ball. In the highlights, you see him every single year. He'll do some play where he'll roll to the right, and it's just an impossible throw, and he'll just throw a dot, and you're just like, oh my, this guy. Like, he's the sexiest quarterback, and I don't mean that in the way that he looks. I just mean in the way that everything looks when he throws it, and his size and his arm strength and the pretty ball that he throws, and it's sexy, right? But he hasn't won. And that's a team thing, I understand that. But as a quarterback, you get too much credit when you win. You get too much blame when you lose. But they haven't won enough. They haven't won enough. So when I put Herbert in tier two, it's that dreaded word, potential. Everyone in sports thinks that the word potential is a good word. It's not. It means you have not fulfilled it. Potential. And everybody looks at it as this positive thing. He's got all this potential. And people used to say that about me. He's got a lot of potential. I never fulfilled it. Potential's not great. Justin Herbert, I wouldn't put him in tier two. Dak Prescott's in tier two here in these. He just gets a lot of grief because of lack of playoff success, but in the regular season, he's as good as it gets, just about. Drake May's in tier two. He's got a lot to prove. Jared Goff's in tier two. You know, again, a guy that I really respect, is a really good quarterback, but he plays indoors. He's got a lot of talent around him. Do I really think Jared Goff's in tier two? Probably not. Jordan Love has stuff to prove. Brock Purdy is always an interesting case. My theory on Brock Purdy, and what would that make him? 1, 2, 3, 4, 5, 6, 7, 8, quick math, like the 12th best quarterback in the league, Brock Purdy. And everybody is split on him. My theory on Brock Purdy is because he was the last pick in the draft, I believe it was 262 a few years ago. What was it, the 23 draft? That people will never give him his full... There's two reasons why. He was picked 262, and I don't think he can ever outrun that. Or I guess he's a quarterback, so I'll throw that. And the second part is Kyle Shanahan. And by the way, there was an update on Kyle Shanahan today. He said that he was trying to get his phone, and he's got a Tesla, and he knocked it out of autopilot. I got autopilot stories. I'll tell you a bit later, but I want to get through these tiers, because if I start telling my Tesla autopilot story, we'll never get back to football. But Purdy, I just think because Shanahan is so good and he was picked 262, he'll never get the credit he deserves. He's much better than you think. Caleb Williams is in tier two. I think he's got to do it again. Will they have all the comebacks that they had last year? Probably not. Jaden Daniels, tier two. He's got to stay healthy. And they lost Laremy Tunsil today for a long time. So that's going to be hard. We were just talking to Eric Williams about that. Baker Mayfield's in tier two. I don't know. Again, you start getting to this point, you're like, okay, we're splitting hairs here. I like Baker Mayfield. But Tampa Bay, and I don't know if you watched the quarterback series this year, Baker Mayfield is really good in it, but they lost a lot of games. And again, too much credit when you win, too much blame when you lose, but Tampa Bay went through that stretch last year in that weak division, and they couldn't win that division with the kind of talent they had. Sorry, it's not all Baker Mayfield's fault, but so I don't know if he's a tier two guy. Sam Darnold is probably the most interesting. He's in tier two. I think Sam Darnold is the most polarizing quarterback because he hasn't done it for just 1 year. Like, people forget, he threw 35 touchdowns in Minnesota, and then he loses the playoff game to LA, and everybody says, well, he can't do it. Then he goes into Seattle, and the most impressive thing he did was, what were people saying about Sam Darnold before the playoffs last year? I know you said it in your car, so I'll say it here. Turning the ball over. Seattle's got a great defense. If Sam Darnold doesn't turn the football over, Seattle can win a Super Bowl. He didn't turn the ball over in the playoffs. He outdueled Matthew Stafford. I know they don't play against each other technically, but he outdueled Matthew Stafford in the NFC Championship game. Was flawless. Played better than the MVP. Can Darnold do it again? Does he have to do it for a third season in a row? Like, people are like, yeah, remember that? He said he saw ghosts with the Jets. I mean, isn't he past that yet? So I'd put him in tier two. Trevor Lawrence. Jalen Hurts is the one that another one that's interesting. Should he be in tier two? Yeah, absolutely. But as far as Jalen Hurts, okay, A.J. Brown's gone. A.J. Brown is addition by subtraction. So no more excuses? Saquon Barkley wasn't as good. They maybe had a little bit of a Super Bowl hangover. This is for Jalen Hurts, this is huge. Because Philly could be a team that, you know, I'm talking about teams that need quarterbacks. If Jalen Hurts doesn't bounce back and have the kind of season that Philly needs to, and again, one excuse you can give him, you can call it an excuse or an explanation. I call it an explanation. Different offensive coordinators every single year. He's got another one in Sean Mannion this year. Can Jalen Hurts bounce back? Tier three, Knicks. I'll go with that. Bo Nix. I think he's on the verge of tier two. Bo Nix coming back from injury. Aaron Rodgers. Yeah, I'd put him in tier three, I guess. I being completely honest, I think that, which I always am, if I'm Pittsburgh, I don't know why they brought back Aaron Rodgers. I really don't. I don't think they're a playoff team in that division. Maybe they are. You know, Joe Burrow's got to stay healthy. Cleveland's Cleveland. Then you got Baltimore. So maybe they are because they're at the top of that. But I would have gone with one of those young guys, or I would have traded for Mac Jones, or I would have, you know, maybe I would have called Minnesota on J.J. McCarthy. I don't know. But it just seems to me, you know what they're going to do? I think after this year, Baker Mayfield seems like a really good fit in Pittsburgh. Maybe Tampa Bay and Mayfield come to some kind of an agreement. But I could see that's the kind of city that Baker Mayfield would thrive in and people would love him. I'm not at this point of his career. I don't think Aaron Rodgers is worth the headache. C.J. Stroud, he is your latest example of, okay, if you're going to give him the big money, does he deserve it? He was horrible in the playoffs last year. But what else are you going to do? Like, if you don't re-sign C.J. Stroud, and this is the only position in sports that's like this, good players get great contracts. Do you want to give C.J. Stroud $50 or $55 or $60 million? Absolutely not. But the question you have to ask yourself if you're a Texans fan is, what else are you going to do? You're going to go Davis Mills? You're going to go get Baker? You're going to go try to see if Baltimore in the offseason get, you know, keep, how many first round picks for Lamar Jackson? Like, it's so hard to not, okay, CJ Stroud's a nice young player. If he has a great season, yeah, they'll give him the money, but he was horrible in the playoffs. So now it was like, well, I don't want to give him this money. But there is no middle class really when it comes to quarterbacks. It's either you're paying somebody a few bucks or you're paying him a bunch of. You know, he's kind of like Tua to me a few years ago when Miami just had to give him the money. That defense is so good. Like, there was no reason why the Texans shouldn't have won the AFC, but CJ Stroud was horrible. Young Murray, that's an interesting one. Again, Young is looking for a contract. Murray's going to be the starter in Minnesota. Don't give me J.J. McCarthy. I think Dart, this is tier three. Dart is, it's huge to me. I think the Giants with Harbaugh are going to be one of the prize teams in the NFC. I have that much belief in John Harbaugh. And I like Jackson Dart. He's a typical young quarterback. He's going to leave the pocket a lot. He had a lot of rushing yards last year. Good fantasy guy because he's going to score through the air and running the football. But he's got to take the next step. The Giants have a lot of talent on that team. They had a nice draft, getting a couple of first-round picks in the top 10, 11 picks. If Jackson Dart takes a step forward, they're going to be a factor in the NFC East. If he doesn't, they're going to be stuck. Ward, that's an interesting one to me. Shuck, Tua, and Cousins, that's the final of the three. I wouldn't put Kirk Cousins in the three. In fact, I'd start Mendoza. But you know what? It's not me. Tom Brady said the other day that they want to sit Mendoza as long as they can, and they're going to have Kirk Cousins in there. That's fine. But Kirk Cousins in tier three, I don't buy that. And then these are your guys that are going to be replaced next year, tier four, according to these Sando rankings. And again, this is talking to people in the league. This is not just some random dart throwing stuff. This is personnel in the league talking about these quarterbacks. Malik Willis, this is the last tier. Malik Willis, Geno Smith, Deshaun Watson, Penix, Brissett, McCarthy, and Sanders, Shadeur Sanders. Those are your last. Those guys are all looking to be replaced. I wasn't a Malik Willis fan. We'll see. I hope he has success. Geno Smith, the way he played last year with the Raiders, that's not going to be better in New York. Although they have got a good offensive line. Can anybody explain what happened to Deshaun Watson? I mean, injuries aside, Deshaun Watson was a great quarterback in Houston. I'm taking the off-the-field stuff. Just, okay, I get it. Off-the-field stuff was bad. I understand that. Totally understand that. But he went from being one of the better quarterbacks, so much so that the Browns, and we know their history of the, if you don't know it, go look it up. It is the graveyard of quarterbacks, and number two is not even close. Like, it's just bad after bad after bad after bad after bad. Tim Couch, Johnny Manziel, since Bernie Kosar, since Brian Sipe. Okay, maybe not that far back. But terrible, terrible lineage of quarterbacks. And it's just, it must be the water. Again, off-the-field stuff, I'm not advocating any of that kind of stuff. I'm just saying, since he's got there, injuries aside, off-the-field aside, horrible. Can anyone explain it? It's crazy. Penix, at times in Atlanta, looked decent. Brissett's a career backup. J.J. McCarthy, I have no idea. He's not going to start. And then Shadeur Sanders was last, and that is your tier four. So give me your thoughts. 310-840-4910. Hit me up at John Lund Radio. Which are the ones that you look at and you go, huh? From the top four, Lamar Jackson gets knocked out of the top. There's a couple of them as I keep looking at this. I think that Rodgers is cooked. I think Cousins should be down a little bit more. Murray, McCarthy, that's going to be Murray. A couple of guys fighting for contracts, guys like Bryce Young and C.J. Stroud. Anyway, I love this stuff. I love the quarterback tiers. Give me your thoughts on what is right, what is wrong as far as the tiers are concerned. All right, it's Sports Night on Westwood One Sports and the Westwood One Sports app. Thanks for joining us. John Lund with you. Alex is running the ship tonight, and Stu is producing the program. I got a cup for you that I'm going to play for you coming up next. And I don't know when Scottie Pippen said this. I don't know if this was even recent, but I was flipping through and I heard this and I had never heard this cup before. So I wanted to play it. And I've said this to you before. I'm not the biggest LeBron fan, but I want to defend him just on the court. You know, he does some quirky stuff, whatever. But I want to defend him on the court after you hear what Scottie Pippen says here, because I don't know if this is completely fair. We'll play it for you coming up next. We're about 40 minutes away from you taking over the show. The top of the hour, remember, it is We Should Be Talking About Blank. Line those up at 310-840-4910. You take over the show. You tell us what we should be talking about. But I don't love being in this position, but I'm going to do it coming up next. I may have to defend LeBron. Thanks for hanging out with us on the late night version of Sports Night right here on Westwood One Sports and the Westwood One Sports app.
2: 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His first game back against the team that traded him away.
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0: Lund with you, Alex, running the ship. Stu producing the program tonight. Top of the hour, you take over the show. We should be talking about blank, which means whatever you want. A lot of NFL we could discuss. Dodgers did win tonight. They broke that 7-game losing streak. Just tons of stuff. I am very intrigued. I'm watching the replay of the Hall of Fame inductions. They all got their gold jacket on. I would never take that off, by the way. Just even if I win the, you know, if I won the Masters, got a green jacket. If I had a gold jacket, the Hall of Fame. I've covered a ton of Super Bowls. We're going to need LeBron. Just give me about 30 seconds here. I want to play something for you. But I've covered a bunch of Super Bowls, and you're on Radio Row and all that kind of stuff. I guess it's Media Row now. The hundred, you know, hundreds and hundreds of tables, and all these guys come around, and it's so cool to watch all these Hall of Famers. They walk around with the jacket on. And I remember we'd had Jerry Rice on, and he'd have all the rings on, and these guys, you know, it's just, it's a small fraternity, and these guys are walking around with those gold jackets on. Like, that's right. Like, I was just watching Kurt Warner, you know, he's broadcasting from there, from Canton. And he's got the gold jacket on. It's like, that's right.
1: You never take that off.
0: I would never take it off. Never, never.
1: I'd sleep in it.
0: I would too. I really would. My wife would be like, could you please take that off? That thing stinks. And I'm like, no. I just want everyone to know. Go to the grocery store, have it on.
1: Oh, yeah.
0: Go to the gym.
1: Hey, baby, you want me to help us make it stink a little bit more? Come on now. Feel a little stain out here on the left shoulder. Amazing. Come on.
0: Seriously.
1: Dude, treat it like a cast. I want people to sign
0: exactly.
1: It, everything.
0: Oh, it'd be amazing. Because you probably wouldn't have to pay for anything. Like, if you did wear it to the grocery store, it'd be like, this is my Hall of Fame jacket. You really going to charge me for that milk? Like, come on. You know, go to a dinner somewhere. Especially if it was like the town you played in. Like, come on, man.
1: That's true.
0: You know? There's no way. Like, you know, Kurt Warner lives in Arizona. Like, you know, just goes in. Well, he's recognizable enough. But, you know, if you're like an offensive lineman, people that know your words, wear that around.
1: Oh, so nice.
0: No way. Not paying for anything. Anyway, I digress. All right. So I'm going to be honest with people on this one. So I'm perusing, as I often am. Always thinking about the show. I'm perusing on Twitter and X, whatever you call it. And I come across this Scottie Pippen. The Scottie Pippen cut. Now, in the cut, to be completely honest with you, the Scottie Pippen's got a little bit more hair, I think, than he has now. So maybe this is recent, maybe it's not. But Stu, you've heard this cut, right? I sent this over to you.
2: I have, yes.
0: Yeah,
2: yes.
0: You heard it. Is this recent or not recent? Do you know?
2: I had never heard it before.
0: I hadn't either.
2: Yeah.
0: Yeah, I hadn't either. So this is why I wanted to play it, because, look, I think more than any other superstar, and maybe, again, maybe it's just because we debate this all the time, but maybe it's because social media, more access. He certainly doesn't shy away from the camera. LeBron's going to play for Philly, but live in New York and helicopter in, I guess, for the games, whatever. So everything he does is scrutinized. But I do want to say before we play this, that regardless of what you think of LeBron off the floor, whatever you think of you know, the things he does and the King and the this and that, and Scottie Pippen goes after him for really just on-court stuff, since he's in high school, he's been on the cover of Sports Illustrated. He has he had games in high school on ESPN. He has not done anything illegal, as far as I know, in his life. The transgressions, the greatest one is I'm taking my talents to South Beach. Maybe you're annoyed, up until a week or 10 days ago that he was a bit holding the NBA hostage, and Adam Silver came out and said, hey, man, we can't make our schedule till the King tells us where he's going to go, and now Philadelphia has the maximum amount of games. Those aren't really big things. You know, there's guys who do lots of things, and he's been in the spotlight since he was 17 and really has done very little wrong, just in terms of overall. He's navigated this thing as well as he can, or well as he has. So that as the backdrop. Here's Scottie Pippen, and a lot of people have this criticism of LeBron, but here's Scottie Pippen on why he thinks his teammate, MJ, is the GOAT, and LeBron James isn't even close. Here you go.
3: When I look at LeBron, he's not what Michael was as a player. He's not even what Kobe Bryant was as a player. LeBron doesn't have that gene. That's not in him. Kobe has that gene. LeBron isn't built with the DNA of a true fighter. He doesn't have that Warriors gene. Jordan and Kobe did. They stepped on the court like it was a battlefield, refusing to surrender, doing whatever it took to win. But LeBron, he can lose to the same team over and over, then flop on the floor, throw his hands at the refs, and act like honor doesn't matter. That's not greatness. That's weakness. Honestly, I don't know why he's always talking about being the GOAT. Jordan may not have faced him, but Kobe did. Duncan did. Curry did. They all beat him when it counted. How can you keep calling yourself the greatest when so many have already proven you're not? If this is the face of the NBA today, no wonder the ratings are falling. Today, when I look at the league's struggles, I can't help but feel it's because the face of the NBA has changed. Instead of honor, we see excuses. Instead of loyalty, we see someone running from problems, escaping to another team, demanding recognition without earning it. That's not greatness. That's not the legacy this game deserves. A clown can wear the crown, but it will never make him a king.
0: I mean, that's pretty scathing. First of all, I mean, look, Scotty's been very outspoken in thinking that Michael's the greatest. So let me explain. This is how I look at it. You can look at it totally differently. I've said this many times. I'm not a Mount Rushmore guy. I'm not a list guy. I don't think there can ever be a greatest of all time. And I think Michael Jordan actually said this. There was an interview that he did on, I think it was like CBS, the morning show on CBS or something like that. And he's very, he doesn't like to talk a lot about his NBA career anymore. He's into car racing. And it was, but he made one comment that I 100% agree with. And he said, you really can't. And this is why I think he never came out and said this about himself. And I think it's annoying to some people that LeBron does continue to say those kind of things. And Scottie Pippen has actually come out and said these things too, that you shouldn't call yourself the greatest, that other people will do that for you. And that is generally the rule. But as I look at the whole thing, this is just me. If I didn't see a guy play, how could I possibly call them the greatest? So I didn't see Wilt Chamberlain. I saw Kareem Abdul-Jabbar near the end of his career. I didn't see, obviously, the George Mikan's, and you know, you go back to the beginning of the NBA and those kind of things. So it's funny. A lot of times when you see lists, you look at the person who put the list together, and it's basically of their lifetime. It's impossible in any sport to call somebody the greatest of all time because you didn't see everybody play. Like when I look at the stats, and people make excuses, oh, there was different rules for Wilt Chamberlain, but like Wilt Chamberlain scored 100 in a game. He averaged 50 points a game one year. He's averaging 25 rebounds. Like, is that not the greatest? And people say, well, you know, he wasn't playing against this or wasn't playing against that, or there were certain rules. I don't know. I just, whatever they are, wouldn't he be the greatest? You know, like I said, I didn't see Kareem in his prime. I covered Michael Jordan. It was one of my first assignments in my career, was to cover the 97 Bulls and the 98 Bulls in the NBA Finals. And I saw Michael up close and I saw what he did. And I saw the game in Utah where he got sick. I was right there with the microphone in hand and headphones for the Utah Jazz Radio Network. Like, that's what I saw. So in my mind, what I saw up close and personal was Michael Jordan's the greatest of all time. But I'm not going to disparage LeBron like that. Because here's the thing. Maybe you agree, maybe you don't. But the way I'm going to defend LeBron is, in this conversation that you can never have a true, this is why it goes on and on and on until the break of dawn, because it's fun to have this conversation about who's the greatest, even though you can never come to a conclusion of it, is that that's just what guys do nowadays. I would think that if Michael Jordan was in this version of the NBA, and this is why you can, again, greatest team, greatest player, you really can't, rules change, everything like that, that guys get rewarded now. Do I like it? No. I don't like watching SGA flop around like a fish. I don't like these guys. Like we saw at the NBA Finals, everybody started doing it. Well, if Oklahoma City's going to do it, I'm going to start doing it. More and more teams do it, and it's getting rewarded. I'd love it if the NBA, because remember a few years ago, the NBA said that they were going to do away with flopping, and they were actually going to penalize guys like they do in the NHL for bad flops, for bad acting. And it kind of just went away. And guys do it all the time. And LeBron is a face of it. There's no doubt. There's all sorts of memes and videos and things all over social media of LeBron doing this, but you get rewarded for doing that. You get rewarded on both ends of the court for doing those kind of things. So guys do it more than ever. Now, there was a time, if you don't know this, where, you know, toughness was kind of a thing where you're not going to get, I'm not getting knocked down. I'm not going to get knocked down to the floor. That's an embarrassment. In Jordan's era, that's what it was. The Detroit Pistons would try to intimidate him. The Boston Celtics would try to intimidate him. And Jordan's not flopping on the floor. He wouldn't do that. It's a different game, and Oklahoma City's showing you, and other teams are doing it as well, that, look, the refs are calling it. It's free points. I'm going to take it. SGA, if you want to believe this or not, kind of got an MVP doing it, and you get rewarded for doing it. So I just, you could disagree all you want. I think that Jordan would do it nowadays, and what Pippen's saying is there's no honor in it. Okay, but you played in a different era. Just like, you know, people say that Curry couldn't play, or this guy couldn't play, or that guy couldn't play. I think somebody's even said LeBron couldn't play. Okay. At 6'8", 6'9", 260 pounds, built like a truck. All right. I think LeBron's playing in every era. And believe me, at times, LeBron is not my favorite person, but when I hear stuff like that that's overly scathing, saying that, you know, he doesn't play with honor, he doesn't have the heart of a champion, some of the teams that he played with were horrible, and he dragged them to the finals, and I get it. You know, Jordan never lost in the finals, but he had you, and he had a pretty good team around him, and LeBron had some pretty bad teams that he dragged to the finals, and they lost. But he did take a really good team, and they came back 3-1 against that really, really good Golden State team that won 73 games. I mean, that was pretty good. So I just, all I'm saying is I think he gets unfairly hit with some of these things that he's playing in an era of basketball where you fall on the floor. I get it. Does he do it too much? Is it annoying? Does he cry? And yeah, absolutely. And I think to myself sometimes during games, well, if you're the greatest of all time, why are you doing that? Because you're just getting rewarded. And that's just what it is. I mean, some of the times I watch a LeBron game and I think, if LeBron's on the street and he got knocked down like that, he's 6'8", 260 pounds. It'd be like running into a brick wall. He wouldn't be falling over. But that's just the way the game is played now. So you can agree or not agree with what Scottie Pippen said there. Give me your thoughts. 310-840-4910 at John Lund Radio. By the way, I got to just throw this in there because Stu put this in the notes. And this is unbelievable. Real quick note on the NBA, because I don't know how much more we're going to hit tonight on the NBA. Kawhi Leonard allegedly had an undisclosed sponsorship agreement worth millions of dollars with the company that designed the Clippers video board inside the Intuit Dome. And you ask, are Kawhi and the Clippers cooked? If true, what should the punishment be? I mean, aren't they still, maybe if they start that investigation, maybe we'll get that in a year or two. Aren't they still looking at the first time that they may have circumvented the salary cap with another company?
2: Yes, they are.
0: God.
2: It might take a while.
0: What is going on with Kawhi Leonard? Is it just not enough? I mean, he's making a boatload of money. So he had two. Now he had two gigs on the side, we're finding out here now?
2: That's what it would appear, yeah.
0: Oh, my God. And if you're Toronto, you're sitting there and you traded for the guy. That was your big offseason move. I mean, you might as well forget that trade because the first one they can't come to a conclusion on, which is unbelievable to me. And that trade got held up. And now we're talking about maybe a second one to circumvent the salary cap. I don't know. If I'm the Raptors, I'm thinking we're probably not getting that guy. Because you asked what should happen. I mean, he can't. If they find that this one, the first one is true, which we still don't know, and there's a second one that could be true, there's two things that come to mind. First of all, Kawhi isn't playing this year. And second of all, and this is the conspiracy theorist in me, which I got a lot of this going on in my head. If Kawhi's doing this, isn't everybody else doing this? Like, isn't there a circumvention of the cap? And what for a lot of players? And what's blowing my mind on the whole thing is, we were just talking about LeBron James. Like, okay, LeBron's quote-unquote only going to make, you know, the minimum or whatever this year. He makes like $100 million off the floor. Kawhi is not LeBron James, I get that, but he's making money off the floor too, in a legit fashion. And he's making plenty of money on the court. Like, how much do you need? I get it. A lot of times you spend what you make, and that's kind of my thing. Is like, yeah, I do okay, but it's like, oh my God. But it can't be the only one in the league. Like, if Kawhi is getting all these side gigs under the table, he can't be the only one. Or am I a conspiracy theorist in that? Maybe I am. But man, I read that. You put that in the notes today. I read that. I was like, oh my God, there's another one of these?
2: How is it possible that there's another one, right? I mean, come on.
0: Unbelievable. Anyway, there you go. This wide segment, and it was a

0: carry their teams to the playoffs? Westwood One Sports.
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2: Who wants homemade egg salad sandwiches?
1: Even Beth.
2: Horseradish? Anyone? 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
1: From the Logan AC and Heat Services Weather Center.
2: We are expecting a round of isolated showers, mainly late, and that will carry you into the overnight hours. Sunday looking mostly dry, though. Lots of sunshine, highs as well in the upper 80s. Starting on Monday, lots of sunshine to begin with, lows right around 71 degrees waking up Monday morning, and a round of isolated showers Monday afternoon. I'm your 10 Weather Impact meteorologist, Lily Aldrich, with the 97.1 The Fan.
3: Top O of the hour. I'm looking at the big clock right next to me. We are less than 15 minutes from you taking over the show, and I'm just going to kick back. I'm live at the big Westwood One Sports HQ in Culver City, California. I was just walking the halls. It's beautiful. There's no one in here except for Alex, I, and a security guard. That's it. It's beautiful. Stu is here as well. He is producing the program. It is awesome. So 15 minutes from now, less than 15 minutes from now, start lining them up right now. You take over the show. We should be talking about blank. You tell us. NFL camps are going on. We can talk about that. If you want to get into some baseball, we're not quite down to the point where we can say down the stretch they come. So we're not there, but we're getting there. The Dodgers did break their 7-game losing streak. We can get any of those. I gave you the discussion with the quarterback tiers. We can do that. Whatever it is that you want to get into, I just gave you the LeBron as well as Pippen kind of went off on him there. So anything else, or you decide where you go at 310-840-4910. We'll start that at the top of the hour. But it's got to be the worst kept secret in the NFL right now. And every time that Sean McVay is asked about Aaron Donald, it gets a little more transparent that Aaron Donald is absolutely positively going to come back. So let me let you hear the latest. This was on NFL Network from Sean McVay, and he can't contain his enthusiasm for Aaron Donald coming back. So here is the latest, and then let's discuss.
4: I have to bring it up because we're on the defensive side. I think we got a defensive guy here. Aaron Donald, man.
5: Yeah.
4: What's the latest you can give us on him? He's trying to make a comeback.
5: The latest are he's putting himself in a position to make a decision. And so he's working hard. He's feeling good. He knows what it's like to put himself in a position to be able to go play this game at a high level. Did that for 10 years. He's taking great care of himself in the 2 years that he's been off. And he's really been doing some different things that are in alignment with being able to play this game. You know, activating his lower half. And he's feeling good so far. And, I think we'll have a little bit more of an update once we leave here and get back to Woodland Hills, but things are looking positive. But again, he doesn't owe us anything. We'll take it a day at a time.
4: Coach, before you go, here's a piece of paper and a pen.
5: Yeah.
4: And it's a poll. This is the voting box.
5: Okay.
4: Will Aaron Donald be back this season? We're not going to look at it. It's anonymous. Nobody's going to know the results. We're going to turn our back. But just put your yes or no in there, Coach, and just put it in the box. No, don't show the people. Too late. Well, we didn't see it, though.
5: I think you can guess.
3: See that last part. Just say it. He's coming back. He's like, I think you can guess. Like, come on, man.
5: I think you can guess.
3: Yeah. I mean, he's coming back. And so I start looking at this team and I'm like, okay, offensively, I don't have to look at anything. You know, Davante Adams, Puka Nacua. It's Sean McVay running the offense. It's Matthew Stafford, the reigning MVP, Kyren Williams, guys like that. They're going to score a ton of points. And then you look defensively. What was their problem last year? Defensive back, corners, right? They couldn't. Jackson Smith and Jigba just ate him up, especially in the last two games. All right, well, we get a pass rusher to speed up said quarterback, whether it's Darnold or somebody else and Miles Garrett. We know that. I think it's Jalen Watson to make the big trade for Trent McDuffie. And a couple of nice safeties as well. I'm looking at their team right now, and I'm saying, okay, where are they weak? Because it certainly isn't in the front. Brandon Fisk is there. Puna Ford is there. Kobe Turner's there. Byron Young is there. Miles Garrett's there. And then you're going to add Aaron Donald to that front? So I don't know if they're as good as what Seattle's defense is. And I know Seattle lost some pieces as well in the offseason. But Mike McDonald is a super genius. So they're still going to be really good. But I'm looking across this team. And there's the one factor. And I know what you're saying. You're in your car and you're going, they could get hurt, you know. And they could. There could be injuries. There's no question. It is the NFL. It is different than the other sports. It's not if you're going to get injuries. It's when you're going to get the injuries, to whom, and for how long will they be out. So, yeah, they could have some injuries. And then as far as Aaron Donald coming back at the age of 35 and what kind of juice he's going to have, is there any doubt in anybody's mind? I mean, we've seen the videos. We've seen Aaron Donald stay in shape, and the so-called experts will say, and I'll say the same thing, not because I ever played the game, but because, okay, everybody tells me this. Hey, remember, there's football shape, there's in shape, and then there's football shape. And I'm like, Aaron Donald looks like he's in shape. He looks like he's in football shape. He looks like he's fine. And when you first heard him coming back, I think people were writing that, you know, he's going to play just on third downs, or he's just going to play this, or he's just going to play that. Their team is so good, and I don't have their schedule in front of me, but their team is so good. Where they really need him is late in the season. They play Seattle twice. And then as far as I see it, again, just average health for these teams, I see it being Seattle and the Rams again. San Francisco already has their million injuries, which is just really weird. Substation. I don't know if it has anything to do with it. And I kind of threw that away. I was like, this substation thing. But they have 20. The other day, they had 20 guys out of camp. 20. And Philly's an interesting story. I think Jalen Hurts, I've told you that earlier in the show. I think Jalen Hurts is going to bounce back. I think the Giants might be a factor. The NFC North can be absolutely brutal. Are the Bears going to win all the comeback games they did? The Packers are interesting. They got to get Parsons back. Minnesota, if Kyler Murray is what some people think. I don't think the South is a factor at all as far as the top teams in the NFC. You can tell me I'm wrong and crazy on that, but I don't see it. Maybe the Bucs bounce back. Maybe Carolina takes another step. But to me, it comes down again to the NFC West, and I think it's Seattle and the Rams. They know each other so well. It was a very thin margin last year, so maybe the Rams get the breaks that the Seahawks got this year. I think, by the way, I think people are counting out the Seahawks way too fast. I think Mike McDonald is a super genius. Like, I watched last week's Hard Knocks. You know, people say, Hard Knocks is no good anymore. And then you start watching, you're like, you know, the one thing they don't do is, which I used to love, is, you know, hey, coach wants to see you bring your playbook. I miss that. But they don't do that anymore. They think that's too brutal. I think it's great, but whatever. But I think it's going to come down to those two teams again. And I start looking at myself going, or thinking to myself, like, Aaron Donald, with all that defensive talent that they have. And here's the other thing about Aaron Donald. Do I know Aaron Donald personally? I do not. But knowing just his personality, knowing who he is, he's not going to just play a few games. He's not going to just play a few snaps. Like, he's down there working out at their facility. He's not deciding if he has the juice. Like, this has been going on a while now. And it was great. Eric Williams joined us earlier from Fox, and he brought up something that I always bring up, but I haven't even thought about it with Aaron Donald because we've been so excited in determining whether he was going to play or not. How are the Rams going to work out the financial side? I mean, this isn't the fun part, right? We hate talking business and sports. It's shoved down our throat constantly. But think about that. Like, Puka Nacua's got to get paid. Aaron Donald's not going to do this for free. I have no idea how they're going to do it, but clearly there's a plan. I'm sure behind the scenes they're like, okay, we'll pay Aaron Donald XYZ. I have no idea. But the Rams, just this is on paper, not on the field. I mean, I don't know who beats them. Seattle's going to be really good, but there was a thin margin last year. And getting the corners that they got, especially McDuffie, getting Aaron Donald back, I don't see a weakness. Whatever you think about Sean McVay, he's certainly one of the top two or three coaches in the league. Shanahan is up there. McDonald is up there. Andy Reid is up there. But, you know, Sean McVay, if you had to have a drive to win a game, you might want him calling the plays. Him, Shanahan, or Reid, but, you know, whatever. They're all really good. So you got maybe the best coach, or close to it. You might have the best defensive personnel. I mean, Seattle's up there. There's no question. The Texans are up there. Denver's up there, but they're right in there. And then as far as just if you said, I'll give you one offense, probably be the Rams. Probably be Stafford, Puka Nacua. The way that they do things, the way that Sean McVay does things. It's. I'm not saying they're going undefeated. I'm not saying it's automatic. I'm not saying to give them the trophy. But they could be playing again at home as they did to beat the Bengals. They're that good. And with Aaron Donald coming back, there's no question. I think Aaron Donald's coming back 100%. So give me your thoughts. 310-840-4910, 310-840-4910. Speaking of, you are now 6 minutes away from taking over the show. So let's line them up right now. That's what we're going to do coming up next. What am I not talking about that you want to hear about? We should be talking about blank. Hit us up. Let's do it. And as long as you're great, we'll keep going with it. 310-840-4910. Jump on a line. We should be talking about blank. We love doing this. We'll kick off the third hour of the show with it. We do this every single week. Be a part of it if you're new. We got the regulars that are awesome, and we want to get some other ones in. It's Westwood One Sports and the Westwood One Sports app.
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3: Oh, it's Alex's fault. It's Alex's fault. We were just rapping during the break. Yeah, it was just we were just getting into a conversation, and I'm for those who don't know, it is hour number three, and I'm at the belly of the beast here in Culver City, California, where we. Where the shows originate from, and it's awesome. So during the week, I live in Phoenix, and I got to go up to San Francisco. I was at the beach all day today. It was amazing. I don't know. Alex does this every week, and I was telling Alex coming here, I don't know how you do it because I went to the beach today. I was in the water. I was like, I'm going to call in sick. I'm not coming in. This is amazing. I'm watching. This is the hardest part for me. I do not have an alcohol problem, but I do enjoy an adult beverage every now and then, every day. And so I'm walking up in Manhattan Beach, and there's all these people. It's a beautiful day. It's about 80 and sunny. And, you got some of these bars that overlook the beach. And I'm like, what I wouldn't give to be... And it's like 4:30, and I'm like, I can't really slip one in, you know, because then I want another one and another one. So I was like, okay, I'm good. I don't need to have one of those, but man... Can you imagine
23: making that call to Armin, too, and there's just waves crashing behind you?
24: Yeah, just definitely not feeling it right now.
3: I'm very sick. Yeah, that would not have worked.
24: A beer for John? Yeah, right here.
23: Not going to make it.
3: All right, this is how Stu is producing the show. Alex is running the boat. We're having a great time, as we always do, on the late night version of SportsCenter and Westwood One Sports and Westwood One Sports app. As I tell you at the top of every hour, thank you for listening. However you are listening, could be SiriusXM 375, could be on the Westwood One Sports app, westwoodonesports.com, or hundreds and hundreds and hundreds of radio stations all across North America. That does include our good friends in Canada. So however you want to discuss things, it is your time. It's called We Should Be Talking About Blank, and it's very, very simple. We've discussed a lot of things, very intriguing topics. Maybe you want to opine on one of those things, or maybe you want to go in your own direction. That is just fine with us. 310-840-4910. We should be talking about blank. Let's see. Where are we going to start here? Oh, you know what? Let's start. I'm on my way up there, so let's start with Bennett in the Bay Area. Bennett, you're on Western One Sports. Go right ahead.
25: Hi, how's it going, John?
3: It's going great, Bennett. How are you doing?
25: I'm great. I know it's been a crazy week for you this week.
3: You're telling me. Yeah, it's been crazy.
25: But yeah, I'm excited for you to come to KNBR. And I wanted to ask you, I don't know if you've gone over it in the start of the year, start of the show, but what's this week been like for you?
3: Great question. For those who don't know, I'll give you a little local news on the national. So I worked for a radio station in San Francisco, KNBR 680, which is one of the blowtorch sports radio stations in the country. About 20 months ago, I was let go, which it happens. You're looking at all across the country, whether it be ESPN or a lot of these large companies are letting people go. And so that happened to me. And the gentleman that replaced me, I'm actually going to replace. There's all sorts of stuff going on up there. Monday at 10 a.m. I will be talking about all of this on a local station at KBR in San Francisco. But suffice to say that it's been crazy. I did, if you go to my social media, at John Lund Radio, write a national piece about this. And so if you'd like to find out more about it, you can just read that. But yeah, as you say, I'll explain this more further in San Francisco on Monday. But it's been I've been doing this 30 years. This is probably I thought I had seen everything, and this is what I wrote in the piece. I thought I had seen everything you possibly could see in this business. I've seen the craziest of the crazy. This boomerang situation that is happening there is crazier than anything I've ever seen. That's the best way I can describe it. It's nuts.
25: Yeah, I really liked your piece on Barrett Media today.
3: Yeah, thanks.
25: And I'm excited for you to come back to San Francisco.
3: Thanks, man. I really appreciate the call, and I really appreciate the support. I'm probably going to need it on Monday morning. Thanks, Bennett. Appreciate it. That opens up you a line at 310-840-4910. Western One Sports and the Western One Sports app. We should be talking about blank. I don't think we've ever heard from Trey in Los Angeles. Try to get some new people in, and then we'll hit our regulars. Trey, you are on Western One Sports. Go right ahead.
23: He just dropped.
3: Okay, let's go. Let's stay here. Let's go to Doug in San Diego. Hello, Doug. Welcome.
4: Hey, how you doing?
3: Good. Man? How you doing, man?
4: Hey, listen, man. I got an echo here.
3: I think fine.
4: You guys got an echo on your end?
3: I don't.
4: Oh, okay, cool. Hey, look, you know, you guys were talking about LeBron James.
3: Mm-hmm.
4: And, man, you know, you can't compare to Kobe Bryant. And especially, you know who I'm talking about.
3: Mm-hmm. You got Michael?
4: And yeah. And I just want you guys to know, man, that it's hard to be a GOAT.
3: Mm-hmm.
4: Very hard. And my wife, who I just lost 30 days ago, and she stopped being a Laker fan because of LeBron James. And I never could understand that, but I kind of now understand that. But and then when I heard you guys talking about it, I'm going like, okay, whatever.
3: So did you agree with the stuff that we played of Scottie Pippen going off on it a bit? Did you think that was accurate?
4: Yes, I did.
3: Okay.
4: Totally. Different era.
3: Mm-hmm.
4: Different effort, and the way of playing basketball, man. It's just the game has evolved like baseball, football, all of it. And I'm seeing it. You know, I'm 67 years old, so been around a little while.
3: Mm-hmm.
4: But, you know, I just wanted to comment on that, man.
3: Thanks. I appreciate it. And I'm sorry to hear about your wife. My condolences go your way, man. Thanks, Doug in San Diego. Open up at 310-840-4910. If you missed it, let me really explain, and then I'll get back out to the lines again. We should be talking about blank. You take over the show at 310-840-4910 here in Westwood One Sports. Your good friend, John Lund, with you. Scottie Pippen went off on LeBron James. He often has done that and basically said because LeBron flops and because he's lost in finals and because that he can't be the GOAT. He can't be considered the face of the NBA. He can't be. And I'm simply saying that, look, I have a ton of respect for Michael Jordan. If I was forced, I'd say that Jordan's the best I ever saw. I don't do Mount Rushmores. I don't do this is the best of all time because it's an impossible conversation. That's why it keeps coming up, because it's fun. It's like golf. You can never master it. So you keep going back to golf. You know those video games when you were playing when you were a kid? And you mastered it, and then you took the cartridge, you never played it again because it got too easy after a while. These conversations keep popping up constantly. People are always like, oh, we're going to have this conversation again, because there is no true answer. Because Doug just called us from San Diego, and it's like, I'm 67. So he's going to have a certain viewpoint of the players he saw, and he's going to call them the greatest. And I'm the same way. Like, look, I covered Jordan. I saw him play. I think he's the greatest I saw, but I didn't see Wilt. I didn't see the best of Kareem, et cetera, et cetera. I didn't see the beginning, obviously, of the NBA. So I can't say that. You know, you could talk about the greatest quarterbacks. Well, the rules are totally different. So that's why it's a fun conversation, because it's constant. And look, I'm not the biggest LeBron fan, but I acknowledge the fact that for what he did, he's different than Kobe. He's different than Jordan. But when Scottie came out, he basically said he just didn't have that killer instinct. And it's like, I think he does. And the way that he flops and those kind of things, yeah, a lot of people take that away from them. They take points away somehow of LeBron and his greatness. But that's the way the game's played now. You get rewarded for flopping. You get rewarded for falling. You get all that. Well, if that's the way the game is played now, that's kind of how you change it. Do I like it? No. My least favorite part of the NBA, by far, is the flopping. To me, and I'm not on the court, I'm not an official, I'm not a zebra. Can't you see that bad acting? Like, that's like, I'm always like, oh! I'm looking at it going, you've got to see that. But they don't a lot of times. And it's like, okay, it's going the other way or whatever the case may be. It drives me crazy. But I know most people disagree with me. As much as I, you know, again, respect Jordan, I would say he's the best I ever saw. If you're in a new, this is why, again, you can't have these debates, or you can, but there's no right answer, which is he probably would take advantage of it. He'd get to the free throw line, and Jordan got to the free throw line a lot, but he'd probably do it more. He probably would flop. But back in his day, he doesn't want Bill Laimbeard knocking him over and standing over him. That's not the way the game was played. There was a toughness factor. So it doesn't mean that, to me, because honestly, I don't think you could knock LeBron over the bulldozer. He's 6'8", 260. He's made of granite. But he's taking advantage of what the rules are. And so I think Jordan would have done it, because that's just the way it is. And I think if you don't do it, then you're not taking advantage of the way the game's played. That's all I'm saying. All right, 310-840-4910. Ladies and gentlemen, boys and girls of all ages, it is time for Mr. Positive. Hello, Mr. Positive. Welcome.
0: To my warriors, as I explode through your radio dial and take you beyond your mind, body, and soul to a realm where there are no boundaries. Remember, your future is calling. Your time is at hand. Each day is dissolving like fine grains of sand. You must seize the moment and live for the day. Make each second count in a positive way. Boom, shakalaka. Warriors, never give up, for I believe in you. Your destiny awaits. And lastly, happy birthday to my buddy, Chris Cuomo of News Nation and TD in Texas. Kick ass.
3: Threw a couple of curveballs in there. A couple of curveballs this week. When he started out with exploding through the radio, I did get a little bit nervous, but okay. All right.
23: I didn't.
3: And then he did rhyme. What did he rhyme with sand? I was just, all I could hear was the sand, because that was between my toes today. And I was like, oh. I think he caught that because you know, we were at the beach today. But yeah, very nice. Give him a little couple of birthday shout outs there. I always like when he ends it with, ow. That's always nice.
5: Ow!
3: Yeah, I like that. He give a shout out to TD in Dallas, our pal.
23: So good.
3: So there you go. He covered a lot of ground there. Very nice, Mr.
23: Positive.
3: You know
23: what he did cover too, by the way, John?
3: What?
0: As I explode through your radio dial.
3: I knew you were going to do that.
23: So good.
3: I knew you were going to do that. Stu, how would you grade Mr. Positive tonight? A, B, C, D. I mean, what do you think?
6: Absolutely an A.
3: Very nice. Very nice. Mr. Positive getting an A from Steven. Very nice. All right, that opens you up. We should be talking about blank at 310-840-4910. We take it as long as you are great. And of course, you've been great as always. I don't know this name. I don't know. So we're going to go back and forth from our old reliables to our new. I haven't heard from, is this the real Casey Jones? Casey in Atlanta. Casey, you're on Sports Night. Go right ahead.
7: This is Casey Jones.
3: What's up, Casey Jones? What's on your mind, man?
7: How you doing, man?
3: Doing good.
7: I was loving what you were talking about with the quarterback tiers.
3: Yeah.
7: You know, me being a diehard Falcon fan,
3: mm-hmm.
7: I know our tiers are a lot lower. So, you know, we got Tua, got Michael Penix,
3: mm-hmm.
7: with a bum knee. You know, just like, get your thoughts. What do you think, man?
3: What you like you said, these quarterback tiers, they've got Tua in tier three. And then when you go to tier four, that's a replaceable player, right? And Michael Penix.
7: Right.
3: But I don't, to your point, Penix hasn't played enough. I mean, so that's why they're putting him in tier four. Like, tier four, you got a guy like Geno Smith, right? Like, you got a guy like mm-hmm. Jacoby Brissett. I mean, those are backup quarterbacks. Penix is in four because we're just not sure what he is. And then as far as Tua goes, you know, as long as he doesn't make the mistakes, like, you look at the offensive guys, and you know what your team's got, but you got a hell of a tight end in Pitts. Drake London will go up and get anything. You got Bijan, who's a huge, who just signed that contract extension that's got to make you happy. And he's not a running back, man. He's an offensive weapon. So if I'm Tua, I'm thinking to myself, look, I just can't make mistakes. I got these guys. Just be a point guard. Get the ball to these guys and don't try to make the home run play. And, you know, in that division, who's to say Atlanta can't? They were hot at the end of the year, right? You know, who says that Atlanta can't win a division in which Tampa struggled, the Saints, I don't know what they are. The Panthers look like they're emerging, but I'm not going to put them, you know, I'm not putting them in the playoffs yet. So, yeah, if Tua can just be a point guard and not make mistakes, there's enough offensive talent around him.
7: 100%, 100%, John. And you know what they say here in the quarterback room in the Falcons? They say, if you're in trouble, just be it.
3: Yeah. Exactly. Yep.
7: In other words, toss it out to Bijan.
3: That's it.
7: So, but yeah, man, I was digging your, your little thing on the quarterback here.
3: Yeah.
7: And
3: it's always fun. So,
7: and I know, you know, we're kind of in the middle of the pack. So, but I love your show. Just want to let you know and listen to you. And you have a great night, my friend.
3: You too. Thanks, Casey Jones. The problem with Atlanta, they had an injury to Jalen Walker, which, I mean, that's what I'm talking about these training camps. Everyone gets excited about these videos and throws and catches and all this stuff. Whatever. It's just injuries. Nothing else matters. To quote Metallica, nothing else matters besides injuries. And Jalen Walker's down. We saw Laremy Tunsil have an injury today. You're crossing your fingers in the preseason. Like, injury is going to happen during the season. When they have in the preseason, like, come on, man. So, look, I think Atlanta can score enough, and anybody's in it in that division, but, man, that's a killer when you see those kind of injuries. All right, let me fit in one more, just because we had Mr. Positive, and it just makes sense to do Mr. Realistic after Mr. Positive. So, Mr. Realistic, it is always great to have you on the show. What's on your mind? Welcome.
5: Oh, it's great to talk with you. This is our favorite show. Are you moving to San Francisco and leaving us?
3: No, I'm not leaving you. I told people, they're like, you still want to do that weekend show? I'll do this every night. I love it. And I got to talk to the people all across the country. I'm addicted to it. I love it.
5: You had us worried, you know, my blind girlfriend was going to start crying.
3: She would start crying if she could see me. It's very nice. I love your one-liners.
5: She would probably miss hearing from Mr. Positive too, and who's going to enter her body, mind, and soul. She asked whether he's a psychologist, a priest, or a proctologist.
3: Yeah, it makes me nervous.
5: Now, I'm wondering if we can switch the subject to the easy sports jobs.
3: Yeah, sure.
5: Like being Kyrie's acting coach.
3: Ooh.
5: Or the jobs that we'd work for in sports for free. Like, I want to be in the WNBA as their towel boy, and I'll pretend I'm blind. I'll just imitate my girlfriend, and I know what to do. Scuff up my front toes, you know?
3: Yeah.
5: Great job. Great show. Thank you.
3: Thank you, Mr. Realistic. Thank you, Mr. Realistic. Very nice. On fire, as always. Just it's amazing. He's just like dry humor, just one after the other. And much like with Mr. Positive, you got the music over or underneath him. Mr. Realistic is just, you know, rim shot after rim shot after rim shot.
23: Very just nice. Fits so well.
3: Very well. Very nice. And you just picked that up, man. That's beautiful.
23: Thank you.
3: All right, let's do this. Continue it. You have dominated as you always do when we start out the first segment. And I always say, we'll take this as long as you are great. You have earned another segment. Amazing. Let's start it up. 310-840-4910. We should be talking about blank. You want to hit your NFL team in the camps, like we just heard from Casey Jones. That is awesome. You want to get into anything else as far as baseball is concerned, anything, or go completely off the board, hit us at 310-840-4910. You take over the show. We'll extend it next, only here on Sports Night on Westwood One Sports and the Westwood One Sports app.
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2: I probably should not do that on a national sports network. People cannot get to their devices fast enough to turn it off. Oh my God. 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You get nutty. By the way, I learned something during the break. I didn't go back in to talk to Alex. I'm in Culver City. This is where Culver City, California, where Westwood One Sports emanates, originates their shows. And Alex is running the ship. Stu is producing the program. We should be talking about blank is rocking and rolling at 310-840-4910. We'll take your calls in just a minute, but just a quick observation. Alex, I believe the reason why people are so, I don't know, they're in a great mood by the time they get to me. I just observed you talking to people.
3: You were watching up the phone.
2: Like, I think you're the best at this. Like, they call, you're like, what's up? You're laid back. Hey, how's it going? You talk to them for a few minutes, you know, and everything. Oh, let me, it's an incredible thing to watch. And I think by the time they get to me, they're just in such a good mood because you just talk to them that then they come on the show and they're great.
3: I appreciate that.
2: I think I might owe it all to you because normally callers on sports radio are like angry. They're yelling. What you said a minute ago is so stupid. But not you. You're just like, hey, bro, what's going on? And then they're just, it disarms them, and they're in a good mood, and then they come on the show, and it's all good.
3: You know what's funny? At Fox with the Odd Couple, they call me the fluffer because I'm so good with the talent.
2: Yes!
3: But I kid you not, the way I view this is so simple. I think if there was no listeners, we don't get paid to do our job. So they're the most important person on this show, regardless about you, me. I know Stu's the best, but still. So I always think, like, if they're going to call in, I want to know that I care about you, because I really do. Like, when Bruce calls, he always tells me the movie he watches with his wife, or we have people from Toronto, or if TD calls, I ask him how many more members we have. I just feel like if you build a connection with people, it's the strongest thing that is authentic, and that's why, honestly, I'm here with you, John. We both have full-time gigs, but this is fun, dude. I love the people, and I love you, so this is great.
2: Yeah, having a good time. No, I was listening. I wasn't really lurking. I kind of guess I was lurking. But I was like, I'm lurking, and I'm like, this is why they're, you know, this is why they're in a good mood.
3: Thank you.
2: Anyway, all right, let's get to it. He's been waiting long enough. Plus, he got a shout out earlier from another occult member of the show. It is our good friend TD in Dallas, who we love talking to each week. Yeah, he already got a shout out tonight. TD, welcome to Westwood One Sports. Go ahead, my friend.
4: Yo, gentlemen,
2: how are you?
4: Doesn't get any better than this, my friend. And you know what? Alex so eloquently had set the stage for me. This show really isn't just about sports. And I said this a long time ago. This isn't a sports talk show. It's an unstoppable movement. And it's not just about sports. It's about love. It's about companionship. It's about the friends we make along the way. And you know what? Getting a shout from Mr. Positive is pretty cool.
2: Yeah, that was cool.
4: I guess he's a pretty big deal. Yeah, I mean, what an inspiration.
2: Yeah, he gave you some love tonight.
4: Yeah, and you know what? First of all, let me get down to business.
2: Yeah, let's go.
4: To all my fellow listeners out there, I hope you got your robes on. I hope you got your chalices out. I hope you're sipping something just perfect out of those chalices. And I hope you're hanging out in front of the bonfire with myself, John Lund, and all your best buds. Welcome to the cult.
2: Well said.
4: And we won't stop until we achieve our infernal goal of John Lund on the radio every single night. And if you're an executive at Westwood One, you need to pay attention to that. Not a threat, nothing like that. But we need the Lund.
2: We could get angry, like you said. If you don't do what we say, we could get angry.
4: Well, like nice I said, the show's about love.
2: That's right. That's a good point.
4: Sometimes passion can get to measures that some would say are drastic.
2: That's a good point. I don't want to get angry.
4: That's okay. We're not going to get into that. John, can we go back to the good old days when we were just all indifferent about the WNBA?
2: This is unreal, this story. You're referencing Enes Kanter wants to play now. He's declared himself for the 2027 NBA draft, the former NBA player. Royce White has declared is saying he wants to be eligible for the 2027 WNBA draft. Come on, man.
4: Really, that's only part of it. You've been a sports talk show host for a very long time.
2: That's right.
4: One of the best there's ever been. Now, when have you ever felt obligated until maybe like within the past 3 years to go over WNBA talking points on your show?
2: I think it's first for this particular show. Yes.
4: Well, in general, I mean, it's something that's always topical now. It's always coming up. And it's never about the game of basketball. Never. There's like a weird culture war that's being cultivated, and the WNBA is just like a conduit for it. I don't understand how those two got together, but there's such a hostile clashing of minds and somehow political beliefs about like WNBA games now. Like a ref will make a bad call against, I think Caitlin Clark got like a technical error. I shouldn't have any business hearing about this even. I couldn't care less. But for some reason, I'm getting, you know, notifications in my timeline that, okay, then Caitlin Clark got a text. And then, you know, of course, the comment section is, it's immediately just a race war. I don't know how that happened. But guys, it's the WNBA. Can we just remember that we don't care, and somehow it's become just relevant for all the wrong reasons. Anyways, I'll move on from that.
2: No, it's all right. You're good. I mean, it's just like you said. It's interesting. I mean, I have care in it, but I understand what you're saying in terms of she's like a daily sidebar constantly. You know, it's true. It's true.
4: Yeah, it's very strange.
2: Yeah.
4: I did enjoy that quarterback QB tier list. I'm glad that people are finally coming to a consensus on Dak Prescott. He deserves that. And man, I know they're out there in Oxnard right now. I'm so jealous of you and Alex kicking back in Culver City, hanging out.
2: It's a stone's throw.
4: Man, well, I'm due for a trip out to Southern California. Anyway, it's been too long.
2: No,
4: I used to go every year. Now it's been 2 years and our friend Doug called in from San Diego. Doug, if you're still listening, welcome to the cult.
2: That's right.
4: You know what? I forgot. I had the Cult of Lund on Facebook. I'll send you your robes and chalices on the house.
2: Very nice.
4: But just in case, send me your credit card information anyways.
2: You're the best.
4: Quarterback QB tier list.
2: Mm-hmm.
4: Justin Herbert, you've heard me complain about him before. I know this. But is there a guy to get more credit? In fact, it's almost like the NFL has like a combined effort to platform this guy as like a face of the league. I used to get sick listening to like commentators. I forget who does Thursday nights on Amazon.
2: Al Michaels and Kirk Herbstreit.
4: It was Kirk Herbstreit then. Yeah. Justin Herbert's having a perfectly mediocre game. He hits a receiver that's got like 5 yards circumference of wide open around him in every direction. And you hear Herbstreit chime in with like, and look at that pinpoint accuracy. What a throw. It's like, there's no one near him. What are you talking about, Kirk? But I can't stand Justin Herbert. He needs to win a game. I understand too. I'm a Dak Prescott fan, so I get it. Sometimes the postseason doesn't treat you the way you want it to. And one final thought.
2: Sure.
4: You played that clip about LeBron, mm-hmm. and you know I've always been a staunch LeBron defender here. The clip kind of made sense, though. I was like, damn, man. He's kind of on it.
2: Yeah. See, I debate back and forth. And TD, first of all, TD, thank you. Thank you for being a member of the cult. You are the best, and you promote it more than anybody else, so you are one of our favorites. Thank you very much. That opens up a line at 310-840-4910. If you missed the cut, it was Scottie Pippen just basically going, he can't be the king, he can't be the best. He doesn't battle like Jordan and Kobe. You know, he's getting knocked over, all that kind of stuff. But part of it is just that's the way the game's played, and I hate defending him. As far as Justin Herbert is concerned, I'm not upset with Justin Herbert. And this happens all the time in different eras of sports, in different sports themselves. I talked about the Mike Sando. These are outstanding from The Athletic, the QB tiers that came out this week, and everybody loves debating that because everybody loves talking about quarterbacks and debating who's elite. I mean, this goes back to, you know, is Joe Flacco elite? But by their ranks, they have him in the Justin Herbert in the second tier. So there's Mahomes, Allen, Stafford, Burrow, then Lamar Jackson, then Herbert. So by that, by those votes, and again, these are people in the league. This isn't just some jackass like just coming up with some kind of a thing. So he's like they rank him as those in the know in the league rank him as the sixth best quarterback. If you had to design a quarterback from scratch and just said, okay, go into the lab and give me a quarterback, he would be it. But they don't win enough games. But here's the thing: is we fall in love with these pretty throws, and we're so into, you know, all these highlights, and nobody watches full games. And well, I guess in football everybody does, but you know, you watch the highlights, right? And it's just he makes more highlight throws than anybody else, and everything else. And should the quarterbacks get full blame if they don't win games? They probably shouldn't, but they do. And he just doesn't win enough. And he's this tease. It's just tantalizing of what he could be. And when someone said, and I use this word all the time, oh, he's got potential. Bad word. Not a good word. Bad word. There's a lot of confusion on what potential means. Potential means you're not there yet. And if you're 21, 22, 23, you're a young quarterback like that, you can use potential. But that's not where he is anymore. Would I love to start my team with him? Sure. But at some point, you start running out of excuses. Jim Harbaugh is a really good coach. He's led teams to Super Bowls. He's won national titles in college, so it's not the coach. You know, they've drafted a lot of offensive linemen now. You know, they've had injuries there. I'll give them that. They have some pretty good defensive players on that team. You know, but they just, it comes back to, and he mentioned Dax's guy. Dax great in the regular season, and it's not his fault necessarily, especially because Dallas's defense has been so bad. We'll see it this year. They're going to score points, but Dak doesn't win in the playoffs. He's criticized. Justin Herbert doesn't win in the playoffs, and it's like, but it's Justin Herbert. I don't know. There's always double standards for everything. All right, 310-840-4910. We'll do one more of these because you are continuing to be great. And plus, I see a lot of my regulars on the lines. We should be talking about blank. We'll do that one more time. If you want to get in, 310-840-4910. Speak now or forever hold your peace. We'll finish it next, only here on Westwood One Sports and the Westwood One Sports app.
0: Packers star Micah Parsons says an October return date against the Cowboys is realistic. Imagine that. His first game back against the team that traded him away.
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4: From the Logan AC and Heat Services Weather Center.
5: We are expecting a round of isolated showers, mainly late, and that will carry you into the overnight hours. Sunday looking mostly dry, though. Lots of sunshine, highs as well in the upper 80s. Starting on Monday, lots of sunshine to begin with, lows right around 71 degrees waking up Monday morning, and a round of isolated showers Monday afternoon. I'm your 10 Weather Impact meteorologist, Lily Aldrich, with the 97.1 The Fan.
6: What's happening? Thanks for joining us. Having a great time on Sportsnet, as we always do here on Westwood One Sports and Westwood One Sports app. We appreciate hanging out. Top of the hour, after we finish with We Should Be Talking About Blank, which we've had a great time. And you, as always, have come through flying colors. Absolutely amazing. We'll get into some NFL roundup at the top of the hour. Stu has all sorts of cool stuff. Cardinals and Panthers kicking off the exhibition season. We'll get into that conversation. Players playing in the preseason, who gets into the Hall of Fame next year, all those kind of things. By the way, before we get back out to the Lions, and we'll bust through everybody so we can get everybody through, Adam Vinatieri, the kicker for the Patriots and the Colts that went in, and kickers are players too, so you're getting Adam Vinatieri, the latest kicker to get in, had a great line. He was hilarious, and I've met him a couple of times at Super Bowl events. Guy's really funny. Part of his Hall of Fame speech was he roasted Bill Belichick. He said, quote, "Unfortunately, Bill couldn't be here right now. It's because he's judging his girlfriend's cheerleading competition," unquote. That's pretty good. Belichick probably didn't want to come there because he wasn't voted in this year and was very upset. And he's got a football team, North Carolina, that's going to finish last in the ACC. But anyway, good line by Adam Vinatieri. All right, let's get out to the lines at 310-840-4910, the last edition this week of We Should Be Talking About Blank. We always go north of the border first. Alan is in Toronto. Alan, thanks for the call. You're on Sports Night. Go right ahead.
7: Hi, John. Thank you very much for...
6: Of course.
7: ...taking my call.
6: Sure.
7: Stephon Diggs, return of the native, the former native. He's back home. He's a Maryland native, and he signed a one-year contract with Washington's Commanders, and he's close to his roots. I'm glad for him because he's one of my favorites. He signed a one-year, $12 million contract, incentive laden, and low risk, high reward. I was very surprised when the Patriots released him in March. Mm-hmm. And during the offseason, he spent a lot of time working out, and he's in top flight condition. He'll be 33 in November. And from 2018 to 2023, he recorded six straight seasons of 1,000-plus yards. Then he suffered a torn ACL in 2024, eight games into the season. But he rebounded last year.

0: look at the year he had. 85 catches, 1,013 yards, 4 TDs, and 17 games. I wish the Commanders the very best. They had a tough year last year. They went from 14-3 to 5-12. So, you know, I hope he's a great addition. I'm very simple. Why would they release him, the Patriots? They felt he was in the twilight of his career. Can you have any insight into that?
1: Sure. And first of all, thanks for the call, Alan. It gives us a reason to bring up the Commanders and wide receivers. I appreciate the call. The only thing I can think of with Stephon Diggs, because, you know, the Patriots went out and got A.J. Brown, so maybe they thought that, you know, they weren't going to pay Stephon Diggs. But, you know, he can be an issue. I mean, ever since, you know, he left Minnesota, he's bounced around a lot, and he's outspoken, and maybe that would be the only thing, because I don't think it's a talent issue. I think it's probably a fit issue, a personality issue. But so here's the other side of that whole thing. What's going on with Brandon Ayuk now? Like, Brandon Ayuk, he thought he was going to the Commanders. The Commanders aren't signing Brandon Ayuk now. I don't know if that was a rumor or not, that he bought a $10 million house in Virginia, but have you seen Brandon Ayuk, who loves to be on social media and loves to yap, yap, yap and all that, and, you know, he disparages the 49ers? Since Stephon Diggs has been signed, has there been a Brandon Ayuk signing? Is this on? Is this thing on? I haven't seen him. I haven't seen him on social media, because he's got to know. I mean, he's probably a smart guy. Like, Stephon Diggs means they don't need me in Washington. So I haven't heard anything about Brandon Ayuk. But yeah, Diggs, to me, it just seems like it's more of a personality fit than a talent issue. Let's go out to our good friend Bruce in Los Angeles. Hi, Bruce. Welcome. You're on Westwood One Sports. Go right ahead. Good to hear from you.
2: Hey, John. I just want to. Oh, geez, I got an echo. I'm hearing myself. Are you there, John?
1: Yeah, I'm here. Sorry, I don't know what's happening with an echo, but yeah. I do have you. I can't hear.
2: Yeah, I'm hearing my. Yeah, I'm going to have to hang up, and okay. I'm going to have him call back, because right. I'm hearing myself.
1: Call us back, Bruce. Call us back, Bruce. Yeah. Let's see, who else has been waiting a long time? Mike has been in Houston waiting a long time. Mike, thanks for your patience. We appreciate it. You're on Sportsnet. Go right ahead.
3: Good morning, John.
1: Hi.
3: And I'm getting an echo, too.
1: What's going on tonight?
3: Three things, and I'll taper them down a bit. Talk about the Dodgers and the money coming up. You know what I don't hear anybody say about these rising costs? I've heard some people in your line of work that they don't mind the rising cost of this. It's not my money, is what they say.
1: Mm-hmm.
3: Well, it kind of is. You know, the owners pass this off to the paying fans. And when I was in my 20s, I could average going 25 to 30 games every summer to go see the Astros in the Dome. I'm a moderate means. If you're not, good for you. Mm-hmm. But, the cost of going that I can't really afford to go. When you go to parking and concessions, etc.
1: I couldn't agree more with you. When people say that, it's, you know what it happens, and I don't mean to go on a tangent here, but what happens is that we as a media a lot of times will go to games and cover games and do it for so long that we forget. And I'm a big advocate, and I know this sounds weird, and I hope it doesn't sound arrogant, but I go as a fan all the time because I want to remember what it's like. It's expensive. It's expensive for parking. It's expensive for have a beer or two. It's expensive to all of it. It's absolutely crazy. And if people say, well, it's not my money, well, of course it is. Think about not only going to a game, okay? Let's throw going to a game. Think about what if you are an NFL fan or a college football fan, what are you going to be doing this year? Well, if you want to see all the games in the NFL, you're going to have not only your regular package that you have, but you're going to have an Amazon package. You're going to have a Netflix package. You're going to have to. They're on all these different channels and different platforms. So you're going to have to pay for all those things. Now, look, maybe you already have those things. Like, I already have Netflix and all this kind of stuff. But you've got to. They're playing on every day, but what? Tuesday this year, they're playing in all these different countries, they're playing all these different platforms, and as a fan, if you want to see your team, that's what you have to do. You have to do that a lot in a lot of the sports. If you, you know, Apple TV, you have Friday night baseball games, your team's on there. And again, a lot of people are just going to say, to hell with it, I'm not. But the difference with the NFL is there's only 17 of these. So if your team plays 162 games in baseball, it's like, well, I'm just going to miss one. That's fine. But if there's 17, you know, there's only 17 games in football, you're going to buy Prime for Thursday night. You're going to buy Netflix for your Christmas games. You're going to, you know, there's an expense there, and it always gets passed down to us. So somebody who's saying it's not our money, of course it is. We're paying for it. I don't know, but jump at 310-804-4910. Hopefully we get that. We've got that echo fixed. Let's see. I think I can fit in one more. Steven in Maryland's been waiting a long time. Hi, Steven. Welcome.
4: Hey, how's it going?
1: Good. How are you?
4: I'm all right. Good. Wanted to talk about Commanders, but I'm kind of already covered it.
1: Yeah.
4: But more, I guess, about the injury.
1: Mm-hmm.
4: With Tunsil and Amos going down.
1: Yeah.
4: I feel like we're going to have a repeat of next year, last mm-hmm. year.
1: Yeah.
4: Kind of worried.
1: Yeah, I mean, the Tunsil one's a killer. I mean, it just is, because you're thinking to yourself, it's, you know, it's Jaden Daniels, and you want to keep him upright and healthy, and the best guy to do that is Tunsil, and to have him have this bicep injury is just a killer. And in the training camp, that's you've got your fingers crossed, because you know what's going to happen during the regular season. And so you're just, you know, when it happens in the preseason like this, and the problem is, and I know they signed a couple of guys, like I like Daniel Brunskill, and, you know, they're going to bring in a couple of guys, but nobody's going to take the place of Tunsil, and that's kind of the anchor of your offensive line. So now if you don't have a left tackle that's reliable, your offensive line's getting messed with the entire season. So, look, it's not that I'm a Commanders fan. It's just that I'm a fan of guy, you know, let's see the best teams and let's be healthy. So, yeah, that's a big one. There's no way around it. That's a big one for the Commanders.
4: Yeah, exactly. Kind of scary.
1: Absolutely.
4: Yeah. All right. That's all we're talking about.
1: All right, man.
4: Have a great night.
1: Thanks for the call, my good friend. Can we fit one in? You know what?
5: Let's do Doug, yeah?
1: All right. Let's get Doug in real quick. Doug's in the South Bay, close to us. Doug, welcome. Go right ahead.
6: Hey, thanks for taking the call, and great to hear you guys back on the Bay.
1: Yeah,
6: in the Bay. Sorry,
1: yeah, no problem.
6: I actually go back to listen when you and Popper.
1: Oh yeah,
6: up,
1: so right on, man. You guys again. Very cool, brother. I appreciate you, man.
6: But yeah, no, I called in real quick to bring up Roger Craig. Great that he's in the Hall finally, long, long overdue.
1: Mm-hmm.
6: And then recently saw his social media post with his brain injury and the developing story with that.
1: Mm-hmm.
6: And it just got me thinking, you know, when I was born in 1980, so I grew up in the Bay with these guys as our icons, mm-hmm. you know, Montana and Rice and Clark and Lott and Craig and on. And these guys came out to our Little League games before the season started to talk to us about how important our parents were and our coaches were and how important practice was and going through the process and really appreciating that. And as we grow up, now we're starting to hear about, you know, taking care of our brains and taking care of our mental health. But then we still hold these guys as icons of the game, and they gave their bodies to the game. Is that still what it takes to be great these days?
1: It's a great question. Well, Roger Craig, I mean, that's what he's saying, that obviously football played a part in where he is now. And, you know, I'm going to, the top of the hour, and thanks for the call, Doug. I really appreciate it. We're just running a little bit short on time. I'm going to do an NFL roundup at the top of the hour. But, Doug, I'm going to finish with your question to start the top of the fourth hour of the show, because I'm a huge Roger Craig guy, and I'm so happy that they got him in, and he's so underrated, and he was the first 1,000 guy. But you just talked about the health of him and what he revealed at his Hall of Fame speech. So let's do that to kick off the last hour of the program. Plus, we got a bunch of NFL stuff to get to, and Stu did an awesome job with some of these questions about the NFL. So we're going to kick off the fourth hour of the program with that. As always, you deserve a super bravo, because you did an amazing job. We should be talking about blank. You outdid yourself, as always. Hour 4 coming up next. It's Sports Night here on Westwood One Sports and the Westwood One Sports app. Well,
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1: 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Plus, we have the great play-by-play as well. 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And thank you. Hundreds of radio stations across the country as well. And as you just heard, from Canada as well. Want to thank you again, because I was a little bit short on time and running up against it. But as you always do, you came through with flying colors. We do this in the third hour of the show. We bring you in total control, and then we go through different things. And I love it, because I don't know what you're going to talk about. So we all discuss those kind of things, but you did an amazing job as always. So thank you for that. All right, final hour of the program. Let me do one thing, because we're going to do a NFL roundup here as we're into camp. A few things to discuss. Stu put together a great list of some NFL things that are coming on. Stu producing the show tonight. Alex running the ship. And one quick thing though, we had a caller who just called and said, "Are these injuries, as we had Roger Craig go up to the podium for his Hall of Fame speech, long overdue for the first 1,000, and sometimes these guys get lost, you know, as great as the 49ers are and were in that era, where it's like, well, Montana's getting in and Lott's getting in, and, you know, you have all these great guys and you forget about some. So Roger Craig should have been in a long time ago, but the injustice is correct and he's in. And the caller asks, is that what you have to do, is put your life on the line to, or your future health on the line for, you know, the NFL? And I thought, that's why they're doing the things that they're doing. And we get angry sometimes at the, you know, old school, that the game isn't the way it used to be, or, you know, this guy, that guy, whatever. There didn't used to be that in Roger Craig's day. They didn't have a guy looking down for concussions. They didn't think, you know, how many fingers you see, you hold up two and you say eight, and they're like, yeah, you're good, go back in. I mean, it's well documented, the Raiders book and all the different things. That's just what it was. And, you know, if you watched Roger Craig play, Roger Craig wasn't a run out of bounds kind of a guy, and that's kind of not what the league was. And you had, you know, helmet to helmet hits and all these kind of things, and you're seeing that. And I've done shows through the years, pre-games, post-games, with different guys, and it's a different game. And they're trying to, even though people get frustrated by it, they're trying to make it so that, you know, that's not the case. Now, look, when you get into 60 car crashes a week, you're going to get hurt. That's just the way it's going to be. But they are trying to, you know, take the head out of the game, trying to reduce the brain injuries and things like that. But, I've seen it up close and personal. Some of these guys, I mean, you just can't avoid it. And, you know, CTE and the different things and things that happen in Junior Seau, and look, like I said, I've seen it up close and personal with some guys, and it's scary. So yeah, I think at one point it was, and there's going to be guys even in the generation that we're playing in, is as much as you try to keep these guys safe, guys are getting bigger, stronger, faster. You're going to have these injuries. I mean, it's just the way it is. So anyway, there you go. All right, let's get into the roundup. And again, Stu put these great ones out, and the first one is the Hall of Fame game. And I don't know about you, I'm a junkie, man. I'm a junkie for the NFL. So when the Cardinals and the Panthers are ready to play, and Chris Collinsworth, who I'd had on one of my shows earlier in the week, comes on, like, I'm ready to go. Mike Tirico, Chris Collinsworth, it's the Hall of Fame game. And then after a while, you start seeing in the third quarter, and no offense to anybody, because every time I bring this up, someone will call from this profession and get mad. And I mean it with the truest of respect. But in the second half of preseason games, you're seeing guys who are going to be Amazon drivers and UPS drivers and mailmen and whatever whatever profession. I'm simply saying, without disparaging those things, that these are guys who are not going to be in the NFL. So I get it. That's not a whole lot of fun. But this particular game itself, Carson Beck, who everybody knows because he was around forever. He was a third round pick, and some people think, well, why is Arizona doing that? They're just going to take a quarterback next year in the first round. Why would they take Carson Beck? I don't know that he's going to start or anything like that, but look, he's 15-19, 188 yards and a touchdown. And some people will say that that's exhibition against those professions that I just said, that those are what those guys are going to be. But, you know, he played pretty well. And I was watching some films from some people who didn't actually break down games, and they said his eyes were in the right place. I think I heard Dan Orlovsky say this on ESPN. He didn't make a wrong read. His eyes were in the right place. We'll see. But I mean, this is a guy who in college went like 37-6, played in some major bowl games. I was watching a press conference before the game and people were, are you nervous? Are you nervous? Like, he's not nervous for the Hall of Fame game. He played in a bunch of big games at Miami and at Georgia. I think he's all right. And so he showed it. So that's the most intriguing part. But just in watching football, you know, Haynes King with no time left on the clock. Look, I don't, I'm not betting on preseason games, which you can do. I think you might have an issue if you're doing that. But yeah, you do you. I say that often. You do you. But I was intrigued by it. I like it. You asked me the question. You asked the question here. You said he'd be a top five pick. You know, look, maybe Carson Beck is it. Like, if you're the Arizona Cardinals, which nobody talks about very much, if you're the Arizona Cardinals and Carson Beck is that pick and he actually is good, I mean, we've seen crazier things happen. Wasn't Beck, as Stu writes here, wasn't Beck going to be a top five pick a couple of years ago? And then he has the arm injury and then he comes back, but he looked pretty good. Yep, it's the preseason. I get it. It's not the Panthers' best players. A lot of guys weren't playing, but we'll see. Just put a kind of a check mark by that and see what happens. So there's that. Great question asked by Stu. Andy Reid doesn't commit to Patrick Mahomes playing in the preseason. And, you know, remember when Sean McVay played guys in the preseason? Andy Reid does play guys in the preseason. And there's that debate every single year. Because I just told you last hour that Laremy Tunsil gets hurt, has a bicep problem. He gets hurt. He's supposed to protect Jaden Daniels' blindside this early in camp. That is going to affect, obviously, the Washington Commanders this year. And the last thing you want is that. So you've got this balance between how ready do we get our team and how much do we play these guys because they're going to get hurt. Now, you're always, not always, but most of the time, you're siding on, no, we're not playing guys. We're not going to play these guys. I don't care what happens. I don't care if we're a little rusty in week number one. We're just not going to play our guys because we don't want guys to get hurt. And I understand that. But in the past, Andy Reid has played Mahomes. Now, the interesting part about Mahomes to me is that, is he going to be ready for week one? Because to me, I mean, we're watching Mahomes and we're watching what's going on here, but I just think he's going to be ready. If he wasn't ready, then why is he going to be on national TV in the first week? So I think they know something we don't know. And generally speaking, I mean, Justin Fields is their backup. If you didn't know where Justin Fields went, isn't 75% of Patrick Mahomes better than, I don't know, 1,000% of Justin Fields? I think so. Even if Mahomes can't move to his the regular way that he moves in the pocket, I think Mahomes just sitting back there as like a drop back statue quarterback is better than most quarterbacks in the league. So your thoughts on that, whether to play or not to play, that is the question. Running backs this week, Jahmyr Gibbs becomes the highest paid running back of all time. And Stu asked a great question. Is he worth it? Is it worth paying a running back that much money? And I think that people get confused on running backs. Like the three running backs that got paid this week, Jonathan Taylor, who's absolutely great with the Colts. Jahmyr Gibbs becomes the highest paid, as I just said. And Bijan Robinson with the Falcons. And I think that they're, and the other one that you would throw in there, he's not highest paid, but he's made a lot of money in his career. The same, a guy who's on that same level in terms of his versatility is Christian McCaffrey. Obviously, he's older. I get it. He's had injuries. I get it. But the three guys, Bijan Robinson, Jahmyr Gibbs, and Christian McCaffrey, and the Cardinals, hope because they took him number three, Jeremiah Love, those are guys that are offensive weapons. Jonathan Taylor gets a lot of money, not that he doesn't deserve it, but he's more of a traditional running back. He can catch the ball out of the backfield, but not like these other guys. And so to me, I understand, and I told you this earlier, in terms of the ranks of who gets paid, running backs are 13th out of 16 positions in the NFL. And if I have a guy like Jahmyr Gibbs or a guy like Bijan Robinson or a guy like Christian McCaffrey, I'm counting my lucky stars that they're paid as running backs, because who touches the ball more than those guys do? Who affects the offense more than those guys do? We can talk all about the brilliance of Kyle Shanahan and what Brock Purdy is for the 49ers and who's going to catch the football and if they can be healthy or whatever. But the guy that matters, this is weird, but the guy who matters to me more than anything else in the offense for the 49ers or the Falcons or the Lions are those backs, because they're not just running backs. They're not going 3 or 4 yards in a cloud of dust. They're catching the ball out of the backfield. If everybody's covered downfield, all of a sudden it's a dump pass and they're going to make one guy miss, and all of a sudden that's a 40-yard gain. So those guys are different to me. And if I was an agent of one of those guys, I'd be pounding the table. Now, you're not going to categorize me. I'm going to try to come up with a new category because I'm an offensive weapon. They deserve to be paid more money. So anyway, Gibbs becomes the highest paid. I think those guys are worth it. And it's no offense to a traditional back, the Taylors, the Jonathan Taylors, or the Derrick Henrys, or any of those guys. That's great. And they're great running backs, and they can affect a game. There's no question. You run the ball, you get time of possession. All those things are really, really important. But these guys who catch it and run it, that's a different deal. Completely different deal. So there's that. DJ Jones of the Broncos saying that the Broncos can break the record of 72 sacks in a season. And Stu asked a great question. Who's the most feared defense in the NFL right now? Do the Broncos have a case? I was covering 49ers training camp last year, and the Broncos came in for a joint practice. Their talent is ridiculous. I mean, really, really good. But think about right now as far as defenses are concerned. I'm not saying it's the golden age or something like that, because, you know, you look in the 70s and the Steelers and the type of teams. You look in the 80s, you had the Bears and you had the Ravens at one point, all this. But this year, as far as defense is concerned, in an era of offense, that we want points, you know, people don't want to see 10-7. People want to see like 34-30 and even higher than that. But think about this. Seattle's a really great defense, winning the Super Bowl. They got better and better, and Mike McDonald's a complete wizard on the defensive side. If you're sitting in Houston right now, you're like, hey, you didn't start with the Texans? Texans great defensively. If they could get C.J. Stroud to play average to above average football, not turn the ball over like he did in the playoffs. I mean, Houston's that good defensively. The Rams now adding Myles Garrett are incredibly good. I mean, there's a lot of good defenses. And then you start just looking from a talent standpoint, a team like Philadelphia. I mean, there are a lot of good defenses in the league right now. So when I say Denver's number one, could they break the sack? I mean, I think they could. But between really at the top, the Texans, what Seattle's got rolling. And look, Seattle lost some talent in the offseason. Boye Mafe, one of their rotational edge rushers. Kobe Bryant, who already got hurt, the safety for, you know, who's now with the Bears. I mean, they lost some guys defensively, but, and I've said this before, like, Hard Knocks is great. I've only seen the first episode. Hard Knocks is great this year. But the way Mike McDonald does things, and I think Nick Emmanuel is going to get better in his second year. I think they're going to find some things out. I think Byron Murphy, their defensive tackle, is getting better and better. Leonard Williams is underrated. Devin Weatherspoon, who's waiting for a new contract. You can say that the Rams are the best team. I get it. But Seattle's got a really good defense. So anyway, a lot of good defensive teams. Max Crosby and Kirk Cousins, a scuffle at Raiders practice. I thought that was hilarious. Like, here's Kirk Cousins. Old guy, doesn't really want to get hit. And Max Crosby did what you're not supposed to do. I mean, there is a red jersey on these guys for a reason. They don't want in camp. And coaches get pissed. And I don't care what guy it is. I don't care what player hit him. It doesn't just have to be some, you know, seventh round pick that they cut to make an example of. So Crosby hit Kirk Cousins a couple of times. They had a scuffle at practice. And Stu asked the question, can the Raiders be a surprise team this season? And I think they could, except for the fact that I'm not saying that the AFC West is the NFC West, but it's pretty good. Bo Nix is going to be back for Denver. Mahomes is going to be back for Kansas City. We've mentioned Justin Herbert a lot. I'm a big fan of Jim Harbaugh. He just wins wherever he goes. That's a tough division. So I think from a standpoint of, and I believe the Raiders did get lucky. They sign all those guys. I think Max Crosby's going to be gone. Max Crosby comes back, adds to that team. I got a lot of belief in Clint Kubiak. I think I'm not saying they're going to score a ton of points, but, you know, you're looking at a team with Brock Bowers. I think Genty is going to be much better. I think the reports of his demise are greatly exaggerated. He got hit behind the line more than any other running back in the league. So I think Genty, is he going to be what, like, I think Jeremiah Love is better because I think Love can do a lot of things, catching the ball, running the ball, et cetera. But I think that Genty got a bad rap last year. So I think he's going to be solid. So I think the Raiders could be one of those teams that could be better. But due to the fact that they play where they play, I don't know that they're going to be much better. And I'm disagreeing with the GOAT Tom Brady on this, but if I'm a Raiders fan, I want to see Fernando Mendoza right away. And we did QB tiers a little bit earlier, and I think they had Cousins in the third tier. I think Cousins in fourth tier. Like, I think he's done. You know, he's had a lot of injuries. He is another year away from the Achilles injury, but if I pick somebody first, I get it. If I pick somebody with the first overall pick, they should be able to play right out of the gate. And I know there's that old debate, you know, do you sit him? Do you start him? I'd want to start him. So there's that. So there you go. There's a little things. A couple other things. Shedeur Sanders, Deshaun Watson. That's weird, man. They're each, as Stu wrote here, going to get a preseason start for the Browns. I don't think it matters. You know, we're looking at the Browns, the Jets, the Cardinals, the Dolphins. Those four teams are looking for quarterbacks. I said this a little bit earlier. I don't know what happened to Deshaun Watson. I'm taking the stuff off the field aside, the injuries aside. This was a guy that the Browns were like, you know what? We are the quarterback graveyard of the NFL. We're gonna give this guy $230 million guaranteed. Stuff off the field, all that kind of stuff. He is going to be our savior at quarterback. And even when he's been healthy, horrible. Horrible. I don't know if it's karma. I don't know what the thing is, but it's like all of a sudden, this dude who was one of the best quarterbacks in the league, emerging star in the league, all of a sudden went to Cleveland and was like, I don't know what I'm doing. Anyway, there you go. All right, there's a little bit of NFL roundup. And the last thing I'll say is Laremy Tunsil. If you did not hear, that was the big story. Partially torn biceps, so he's going to be out a while. And if you're sitting there as a fan, and I tell you this all the time, nothing else matters in the camp. Doesn't matter about highlight catches. Doesn't matter about great throws. Doesn't matter about, hey, did you see that seventh round rookie and that play he made? All that stuff is irrelevant. It's about injuries. And Tunsil, now the backside protector of Jaden Daniels, is out for a while. And the Commanders went out and signed a couple offensive linemen. There's not left tackles floating around. It's just really difficult. They're going to probably have to at some point address it. It just affects your whole offensive line. It's a killer for the Commanders. So there you go. There is your NFL roundup. All right. A couple more things that Stu put down that I absolutely love. And this is a peeve of mine. This whole thing that's going around that, you know, guys can go back and everything. So there's a story about the latest in college. So there's a couple of great college stories. So let's start hitting up college football because we're getting closer on that. But there's one thing that is my peeve. We're going to discuss that next. And then at 40 minutes past the hour, of course, so you can be a productive member of society on this Sunday on the West Coast. It's not Sunday yet, but everywhere else it is. Lund's Last Call at about 40 minutes past the hour. It's Sports Night on Westwood One Sports and the Westwood One Sports app.
26: 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Westwood One Sports.
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1: What's happening? Thanks for joining us. Appreciate you hanging out with us on a Saturday night slash Sunday morning, depending on where you are. 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Before we get into college, there's one thing that I meant to mention in our NFL roundup that I did not. And by the way, Lund's last call coming up in about 17 minutes, 16 and a half, if you're being precise. A great story about the Akron football team setting up a contest to allow a lucky season ticket holder to call plays on one offensive drive. I would love to do that. This Kawhi story is absolutely crazy. A version of the Spider-Man movie, the theater was evacuated. I'll tell you why. The worst national anthem of all time, and maybe the best, we go from the worst to the best, maybe the best fantasy football loser punishment of all time. That coming up at 40 minutes past the hour. Hopefully that is intriguing enough so you do not leave us. Real quick before we do a little bit of college football roundup. So you know the players that went into the Hall of Fame this year. Larry Fitzgerald went in, Drew Brees, Luke Kuechly, Roger Craig, overdue, and Enam Vinatieri, who is probably the best clutch kicker in NFL history. So those are in 2027, if you are wondering. Gronk, he's in. What's that ceremony going to be like? Gronk's going to have all his brothers up there. Like, could you imagine him doing a speech up there? He's going to have all his brothers. He's going to do, he's going to spike something on the stage. That's probably going to be canceled. Adrian Peterson's going to get in. And again, you get a bunch of holdovers. So this is where it becomes tough because it's not automatic. You don't just read down and go, oh, absolutely. Like Ben Roethlisberger at some point getting into the Hall of Fame. And if you're in Pittsburgh and you're part of Steeler Nation, you're like, well, of course he's getting in. Well, he might get in the first ballot. He might not. I would, but he's eventually going to get in. But there's a lot of different, you know, like I said, certain people get in. Richard Sherman, I would advocate to get in. He was part of the Legion of Boom, won a Super Bowl, probably should have won two. Went to the Super Bowl with the 49ers as well. They lost to Kansas City in that first one. That was the one in Miami that Richard Sherman. But, I mean, Sherman's a no-brainer to me. I told you earlier, like, we used to have him on when I was covering the 49ers, and he would talk about training camp and the young receivers, and he would just school those guys. There was one story he told me where it was hilarious. We were out watching camp, and he stepped in front of this wide receiver and got an interception, and I came back, and I asked him about it. And it was a rookie wide receiver kid that was out of Arizona. I'm blanking on his name right now. But he's running this route, and he's supposed to run. You know, it wasn't a choice route or anything like that. He's supposed to run the route. But Sherman ran the route better because he knew exactly what was coming. He intercepts the ball, and Kyle Shanahan goes bonkers. It's like, what are you doing? And yeah, the rookie wide receiver goes, well, Sherman ran the route better, so I ran a different route. And Shanahan's like, you can't just run a different route. What are you talking about? And Sherman's just laughing. Like, I knew what the route, you know. So, I mean, a lot of it was his intelligence, but, you know, some people he rubbed the wrong way, whatever. He'll eventually get in. I don't know if he's a first ballot guy, but certainly Gronk's getting in. Adrian Peterson's getting in. Roethlisberger, Sherman, you're not sure. The most interesting name on there, and he would have been a shoe-in, but obviously he just went nuts at the end of his career, is Antonio Brown. He's eligible. He's probably never getting in. But think about some of those years in Pittsburgh where it was like, guy's the number one. He's the best wide receiver in the league. And he's not, you know, he's not the 6'4", 220-pound guy. He's just so fast, so quick, he's uncoverable. And then he just lost it. And that's kind of still where he is. So anyway, there's the latest on that. Speaking of Kyle Shanahan, but again, before I get to a little bit more college, he did speak at the podium today, made a surprise appearance in Santa Clara, and declared himself pretty healthy. So he's going to start to be there on a more regular basis. He is going to coach the team in the first preseason game against his former defensive coordinator, Robert Saleh, and the Titans next week. And that's good news for 49ers fans, because I say this to everybody I know in regards to the 49ers. You want to know who the most important person in that building is for the 49ers? It's not a player. It's not John Lynch. It's not ownership. It's Kyle Shanahan. It's just, I mean, what he did last year with all the injuries that they had, and they've already got, the other day, they had 20 guys out of practice again. If Kyle Shanahan doesn't start the season on time for the 49ers, that is would be their biggest drawback. But he is going to coach in not only the regular season open, but the preseason opener. If he didn't hear, he said that his Tesla malfunctioned, that it was on autopilot and it malfunctioned. I drive a Tesla, and he said that he's been driving it on autopilot like that for 9 years. And if you've never driven one of these things, at first you're like, whoa, like the thing drives for you. And then after a while, after it does it, it's like, well, I don't want to drive. And I don't want to get, you know, I'm in California. I don't want California Highway Patrol on me or CHP or anything like that to start following me. But like, you get kind of lazy with it because you're just like, you know, you start reading the paper. Well, you don't read the paper, but I mean, you know, you start looking at stuff. You start looking at your phone. That's what I mean. He said he dropped his phone and he thinks maybe he hit the lever that makes it autopilot and went out of autopilot. And then that's how he got into the accident, crossed the median. But like, when it's on autopilot, you're kind of like, whatever. You know, hand me that. You're looking in the back seat. You're grabbing your coffee. You kind of get lazy with it. So I could see how he did that, because I do the same thing. You know, like tonight, you get off at midnight, get on the freeway, you just hit it, and you're like just hanging out, kind of forget that you're driving. So I could see that could happen. But yeah, Kyle Shanahan, major accident, rib injuries. They said he almost lost his eye, major concussion, all that kind of stuff. But he is going to be back, so that's good news. All right, as far as the college football is concerned, there's one thing. You got to jump in here, Stu, on this whole thing. So offensive lineman Cole, you wrote this down in the notes today. Offensive lineman Cole Hudson has rejoined Texas, and Kellen Wyatt goes back to Indiana, a couple offensive linemen, after regaining a fifth year of eligibility. And you ask, is this rule a disaster for college football? I don't like this at all. And this goes to basketball. This is going on all in both of those sports where These guys have actually gone to NFL camps. And it's like, nah, you can't make it. Okay, I guess I'm going to go back to college. Like, part of the thing is like, you declare. You think you're ready to go. And some of these have been disastrous as far as college basketball, college football, whatever. They've been disastrous choices. People are like, man, you can't do that. But once you cross that line, like, that's it. And we're seeing guys do this. Like, there was a guy who, there was a tight end that was in Chargers camp. He's going back to college. I think he's going to Utah. These guys go back to their team after, wasn't Hudson with like the Browns or something like that? And all of a sudden it's like, you're going back to college. Like, once you make that declaration and you've been in a pro camp, like, shouldn't that be like, that's it, man. Sorry, you can't go back to college. I don't, now the issue is, if you're going to take the other side of it, yeah, I'd like these guys, there's got to be some sort of a thing or a league or whatever where they can develop a little more. I get that. I say that all the time about quarterbacks. The worst thing the NFL does is develop quarterbacks. They've got to have something like the NBA has with the G League or something where guys can get reps. But I don't know. Maybe that's just me. Maybe I'm wrong in that. But guys going back to college, what do you think of that?
17: Oh, it's terrible.
1: Yeah.
17: There's no take backs, right? I mean, right. You leave the college football landscape to go to the NFL, and just because you don't make it, you want to come back. I think that's absurd. There's no way. Come on.
1: I'm just like... I was looking at that in the article that you have. You like you see the dude from Texas, and it's like he's a free agent in Browns camp one day, and then the next day he's in practice with Texas, and I'm like, no. Especially if I'm the kid like at Texas, and I'm like, well, that guy's gone, and I'm running first team, and all of a sudden he comes back, and he was just in Browns camp. It's like, wait a minute. Like, it goes back to the original thought that we had. We were talking about, you know, Enes Kanter is going to try to, well, I guess he has declared for the 2027 WNBA draft, and goes, well, all I have to do is say that, you know, I'm a woman. And I'm like, that's not how it goes. And, you know, this is a little bit, obviously a lot different, but it's like, once you cross that line, it's like, all right, you're a pro, man. You know, once you cross, you're done. And I'm sorry that you weren't ready, but it's just like teaches people like, okay, I better be right on this. So anyway, there's that. And then this is an interesting one. You forget about some of the we always talk about first-time head coaches, but obviously lots of interesting guys at the college ranks, new teams. Obviously none more interesting than what Lane Kiffin's going to do at LSU. And I got to believe, again, I'm speaking for the fans, which isn't always right, but on this CBS Sports piece that Stu Fam, Lane Kiffin at LSU, and it says year one goal, make the college football playoff. Projected record 10-2, 7-2 in the SEC. You can hate Lane Kiffin all you want. There is no middle ground on Lane Kiffin. If you ask a college football fan, somebody who's really into it, not just some average Joe on the street, what do you think of Lane Kiffin? It's either going to be, I love him. Well, if you're with LSU, you probably do. And just about everywhere else in the country, you hate him, especially Tennessee, USC, Ole Miss. You know, Kiffin's one of those guys that's very hateable. And then, you know, he says funny stuff and everything. But yeah, I think the majority of America, if you don't live in Baton Rouge, you probably want Lane Kiffin to fail. But having said those kind of things, yeah, if he doesn't go to Ole Miss, if he doesn't come from Ole Miss and goes to LSU and isn't in the college football playoff, that's a fail right there. The other part of that is going to be interesting is Sam Levitt comes over from Arizona State, and he had some injuries last year. I'm not totally sold on him, so we'll see. So I would say number one intrigue as far as college football coaches in new places, no question. One, and then there's a major gap. I'm a big Kyle Whittingham fan, and that was a whole weird situation at Utah where Kyle Whittingham got forced out. Morgan Scalley was their head coach in waiting, and the way the story goes is that some of the alum who were kind of paying the bills there were like, okay, that's enough. And they had a good year at Utah last year. Kyle Whittingham has taken them. He's been around for a long time at Utah, both as a defensive coordinator, then the head coach. Remember, Urban Meyer was there. Kyle Whittingham had been there so long as head coach. He took over for Urban Meyer when Urban Meyer was at Utah. And Whittingham took them through, you know, Pac-12. Then, of course, they moved to the Big 12 and all that kind of stuff. Tons of success there. They had never seen success like that. And players who went to the NFL, and what Utah constantly kicked out to the NFL was tough players, offensive linemen, you know, defensive players, linebackers, all that kind of stuff, because that's what they do. Kyle Whittingham, just tough guy. Will he succeed at Michigan? He's 66 years old. It's not ageism to me. It's just, how is he going to be able to recruit? He's at, like I said, if I don't know what Michigan is going to be, but they're going to be tough. They're going to play good defense. That's what Kyle Whittingham teams do. They're going to run the football. That's what they do. I'm rooting for him, but I think it's going to be tough. And then some of the other, like the Iowa State job, Jimmy Rogers at Iowa State, no thanks. Like they lose their coach to Penn State and they took everybody. I mean, the way things are nowadays, you know, the NIL, you can just move wherever you want to go. So Penn State basically took every player. Matt Campbell took every player basically away from Iowa State. And somebody, I guess, had to take that job. So I feel bad for him. That's another one that's intriguing. Jimmy Rogers, I feel bad. And then I don't know when Florida's ever, or if Florida's ever going to be back to where they were under Urban Meyer and all the different things. But John Summerall's taken over the Florida program. It says here projected record 7-5, 4-5 in the SEC. I don't think that that's acceptable at Florida. Maybe that's just what they've decided that they're going to be. But I don't know how that program has fallen so far. Like, it's in a beautiful state. It is flush full of players, and I get it. There's a lot going around. Miami is red hot right now. Miami was down for a while, Florida. But it's like, for that program to be down at least to what they expect themselves to be every single year, and then this is just the latest, and they've hired one after the other, and they haven't been able to get to that point. But remember how dominant Florida was? I mean, it's just whether it was Spurrier, whether it was then taken to the next level by Urban Meyer. And, you know, everything's been well documented, what was going on and all that kind of stuff. And, you know, maybe that wasn't quite on the up and up. But the projection here from CBS Sports is 7-5 and 4-5 in the SEC. Man, that program has fallen a long way. So those are just some to me that are the most intriguing. Lots of intriguing. None bigger than Lane Kiffin. Like on a Saturday, and this is why NFL or college football is so great. You've got something involved. You've got something in a game. Maybe you're an alumni there. Maybe you're, you know, but like I got friends that play college football fantasy, like fantasy college. Like it's all over the place. So there's always something, but I can guarantee you this for most people that are big college football fans, you got your team and then there's certain games that, you know, because it's a big matchup between certain teams, whatever, two big name teams, are you going to watch those? But LSU is going to get huge numbers this year because everybody's going to watch Lane Kiffin. And just like, because as sports fans, this is just what we do. We love two things. We love when our team wins and when whomever is the evil person or the, you know, the black hat wearer, which is Lane Kiffin this year, lose. That's just what it is. So I'll watch every LSU game and root against him. And he'll love it. He'll love every minute of it. So there you go. Those are some of the more intriguing situations as far as new college coaches are concerned. All right, let's hit it up. It is time. We have waited long enough. It is Lund's Class Call. We got the five things that you need to know so that you can be a productive member of society on this Sunday. Let's do it next. It's Sports Night here on Westwood One Sports and the Westwood One Sports app.
0: Cleveland can't figure out its quarterback situation. Said just about everybody for the last quarter century. And this year, questions keep coming. Shedeur Sanders or Deshaun Watson? Those are the options in Cleveland.
18: You are a factory of sadness!
0: Westwood One Sports.
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11: From the Logan AC and Heat Services Weather Center.
12: Sunday looking mostly dry, though. Lots of sunshine. Highs as well in the upper 80s. Starting on Monday, lots of sunshine to begin with. Lows right around 71 degrees waking up Monday morning. And a round of isolated showers Monday afternoon. I'm your 10 Weather Impact Meteorologist, Lily Aldridge, with the 97.1 The Fan.

0: tear in my eye, I tell you that this will be the final segment of the show this evening or this morning, depending on where you are. The West Coast is the only place that it is not Sunday quite yet. And we've had an awesome time tonight. Stu is producing the program. Alex is running the ship. I am in Culver City, where that's everything originates from here. It's been awesome. Just me and Alex and a security guard. What's the security guard for, by the way?
1: I don't know.
0: Is this a dangerous area?
1: Oh.
0: You go walking around here, right?
1: All the time.
0: Yeah. But he's cool. I like him and everything. It's nothing against him. It's just, you know, it's a pretty chill job.
1: You know how chill he is, by the way? My lady will come and she'll like surprise me with dinner, and he just goes and opens the door, lets her in. I'm like, what's up? She's like, he just let me in. I was like, oh, dope. This guy's great.
0: He knows her at least now.
1: Yeah. Yeah,
0: it's like, I know, that's the whole thing. Is like, what, you know, if somebody just comes to the back door, hey, oh yeah, it's like my dog. I have the most. It's so funny. He's just like the fiercest thing, right? He's got a real deep bark, and then people let him in, and he like licks him. Like if we had a true intruder in our house, he'd be like, you know, he'd be barking, and then the door would open, or you know, a guy would climb through the window or something. My dog would be like, "Hey, buddy, what's going on?" He thinks he's protecting us. It's like, dude. Are you fooling?
1: Oh,
0: man. Anyway, I shouldn't say that about the security guard, because he's going to come behind me and knock me out right now. You don't think I'm fierce? You think I'm your dog? No, that's not what I mean. All right, let's get to it. It is called Lund's Last Call, the five things you need to know to be a productive member of society. Let's hit it.
2: It's time for Lund's Last Call.
0: All right, let's start at number five. And Stu, you got to weigh in on this, because this is amazing. I didn't see this. You put this in the notes tonight. Akron football has set

0: up a contest to allow a lucky season ticket holder to call plays for one offensive drive. And you asked the question, is this simply going too far? I think this is awesome. Like, can you imagine? Now, I don't know what the, you know, I don't know how they're going to get this person ready because, you know, you got that sheet and you got to call a play and then the, you know, the quarterback's looking at the whole thing. But man, that would be awesome. There's got to be some parameters around this whole thing, but wouldn't most fans, you know, it's like Madden come to life, you know, and all, you know, we just want to call bombs, right? Like deep bomb, like coaches got to be standing there going, whoa, whoa, whoa, whoa, whoa. We're not throwing three bombs and then going for it on 4th and 22. But I mean, that is pretty cool. You have to admit.
1: Yeah, I don't think we're getting, you know, trick plays every single play, Statue of Liberty, hook and ladder, all that. But I agree. I think it's pretty cool.
0: Yeah, I think most fans, if there was like one thing you could do, like if you asked, ask anything you want. You know, what do you want to do? I mean, some players, I want to meet players this Saturday. But I mean, it's like, because everybody thinks it's so easy. It's like, what are we doing? Oh, my God. Oh, that's a terrible play call. Like, all right, coach turns to you. Here's the headset. Here's the play sheet. Go for it. I think it'd be pretty predictable, though. Because I don't think any fans would call, like, a running play. Like, we're not playing, you know, we're not running inside trap or something like that. It's just, like, everything down the field.
1: No. It'd all passes.
0: Like, it'd be like the, you know, yeah, like the, I don't remember what it is, but, like, on Madden, there's, like, two receivers on each side, and they all just run, you know, deep routes. That's all that anybody would do. Like, okay, coach, where's the bomb? Where's the long bomb? Where's the one that everybody goes? Like, we're not doing it. We're not messing around. We're just, it's like the old Al Davis. You know, Cliff Branch goes deep. That's it. Anyway, that's pretty cool. I don't know why Akron's doing it, but I think it's pretty cool. I don't think anybody else would do it, but maybe all of a sudden it'll be like, hey, that's
1: a
0: bit.
1: I think they've seen a surge in season tickets after offering up this contest.
0: That's pretty smart, though.
1: Yeah.
0: Okay, only if you're a season ticket holder.
1: Yep.
0: And then everybody's
1: like, you have it doing this.
0: Plus, Akron can't. I mean, what can season tickets cost at Akron? Not very much. It's not a bad idea. You could do that. That'd be awesome. NBA-wise, what the hell? Kawhi Leonard allegedly has another sponsorship agreement worth millions of dollars with the company that designed the Clippers video board inside the Intuit Dome. And you asked, are Kawhi the Clippers cooked? If true, what should the punishment be? I think the team that is most affected is Toronto, because first of all, Toronto, the trade's on hold because this isn't the one. There's another one. And I don't know. I went on this rant a couple of weeks ago. Like, how long is this going to take? Like, you can rip Roger Goodell all you want. There's no way that this is a separate company that is delving into the other one. The first one, we'll get to the second one in a second. Roger Goodell be like, get this thing back. We had to rescind a trade. They should have done this before the new league year started, but they weren't able to do that. And now this is a second one. And if this one comes true, I mean, I'm all for, like, whatever, circumventing the cap. I think this is just me. If you ain't cheating, you ain't trying. I think everybody's circumventing the cap. I think if the Kawhi Leonard's caught two times, I think there's a bunch of other guys making money. I don't buy for a second that LeBron James is going to Philadelphia, living in New York, but going to Philadelphia and playing for the 76ers for the paltry sum of the veterans minimum. I'm tongue-in-cheek when I say that. It's still like $3.9 million, but to him, I get it. There's no way. It's just not happening. I would be looking at everything. Philly's like, okay, we got to make this really tight. You know, we're not, you know, I don't think he's playing for $3.9 million. I think it was whoever. It's like, you know, college football before NIL. Oh, is this a $10,000 handshake? Like, that's how I believe. But there's, if Kawhi's caught on this one, it's like, I don't know, season? Doesn't it have to be? Like, dude, like, other people are doing this, but you get caught. What's wrong with you?
1: The question, I think, is, does Ballmer get a punishment too?
0: Like, that's a great question.
1: For, you know, forfeiting draft picks, forfeiting trades or free agent moves on, or obviously they can fine him, but at some point, like, how much would a fine really hurt Steve Ballmer?
0: Right. But I agree with you. What you have to do is you have to take away things that are going to, you know, so that they can't be competitive. Because, first of all, I just believe, like, make the trade, give Kawhi the guy. But I agree with you. I think it should be more about the owner, you know? Like, there's got to be something that happens. So, anyway, there's that. So, it looks like Kawhi might get caught for a second time on this whole thing. We'll keep you up to date on that. Number three in the five things you absolutely positively have to know before we get out of here tonight, Lund's Last Call. It says, not even Spidey Sense could have prevented this attack. A Spider-Man screaming in Colombia was evacuated after one of the audience members suffered from, I'm just reading this, okay, an extreme fart attack. The gas leak occurred on August 2nd, Spider-Man Brand New Day at the Columbia Multiplex inside the plaza, blah, blah, blah. Could that really be true? I mean, they're saying that it is, but basically what they're saying is this guy had such bad flatulence that it cleared the movie theater. So, I mean, this is a big movie, right? I mean, it's like everybody wants to see the movie, and it was so bad that they cleared the movie theater. This is in Colombia. What could you have possibly eaten for that? Man. You cleared a movie theater. Dude.
1: It's hard to do.
0: It is. It's like, you know, it might be a second where it was like, oh my God. But it's like, make it that bad? Yeesh. That's really bad. Anyway. I was thinking about telling a story, but I'm not. Because when I wish I could tell the story, but we got to get to this. All right. Without question, there's been a big time debate. Worst national anthem of all time. Could be Roseanne Barr. Could be Carl Lewis. Alex during the break was saying Fergie, right? Fergie?
2: So bad.
0: Really bad.
2: Sexualized the anthem. Everybody was like, what are we doing here?
0: She even admitted later, like, yeah, that was Milk was a bad choice, San Diego. She was like, no, that shouldn't have done that.
2: You know what? Her career was never the same.
0: Never. But this is at an opening of a women's baseball league, and they just must not have heard these ladies before they did the national anthem. I think we could all agree on this one, and you don't have to play this very long. This was pretty bad. Take a listen.
3: Oh, say can you see by the dawn's early light what so proudly we hail at the twilight's last gleaming.
0: Thank you for cutting that off.
2: Oh, my God.
0: That's got to be the worst, right?
1: That's so bad.
0: I mean, they're not in rhythm. They're not in, like, they're not in tune.
1: The one woman is, like, bailing halfway through, and then she comes back at one point. If you listen to the whole thing, it's crazy.
0: Well, plus, the whole thing is, too, is, like, look, that's a hard song to sing. I am not a singer. I gave you a little Metallica earlier. It was terrible. I like to sing. I sing in my car, and that's a hard song. I get it. But that's got to be the worst version. When I saw it and I was reading on about this, I thought it was fake. I thought it was a joke, but apparently it wasn't. Oh.
2: You know what's crazy? I don't know who that one lady was, but she was doing her best to do like a Tiny Tim impersonation. Right. Like, listen like this.
0: That is perfect. Yes.
2: That was insane.
0: So on point.
2: That was insane.
0: Oh, you are so on point for that. And finally, one so more. Bad. This is the best fantasy football loser punishment I've ever heard of. You got to look at the video of this. There's a guy that had to play golf with guys he didn't know. So there was a threesome. One guy playing with two guys he didn't know. And he played golf without a ball. And he couldn't explain to them what was going on. So they must have thought he was nuts because he'd like hit one and go, oh, that's going to play. And that was his fantasy football punishment for being the biggest loser in his league. Was to play fake golf with no ball, and he had to play with two strangers, and they're looking at him, and they have video of it. It's hilarious. And they're looking at him like, what in the hell? Anyway, there you go. All right, that is your Lund's Last Call. Thanks, as always, to Stu, doing an awesome job. Alex, it's been a great time hanging out at the HQ tonight. Y'all have a great night. This is Westwood One Sports, Sports Night on Westwood One Sports and the Westwood One Sports app. Have a great night.
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18: Welcome to Columbus Perspective, a weekly public affairs presentation of The Fan. I'm Kate Burdett. Coming up, a delicious festival is happening next weekend, and we'll hear all about it. 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
19: 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Welcome, sir.
20: Good morning. Thank you for having me.
19: I'm excited. 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For those that don't know, Where is it? When is it?
20: This year, it's at the Franco County Fairgrounds. 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It's August 14th from 4 p.m. till 10 p.m. And then August Saturday, August 15th from 11 a.m. to 10 p.m.
19: And where can people buy tickets?
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19: And what are we looking at in the wallet?
20: $5 right now, early bird pricing, very minimal expense till August 9th at 11:59 p.m. Then the week of the festival, we're raising prices to $10 per ticket per day. And then hopefully soon, within the next week, we'll be launching VIP packages, which includes air condition coverage, special gifts, swag, some private entertainment, etc.
19: Now, you've added something called Kids Day on Saturday, August 15th. What is that, and what's the Kids Zone and Kids Market?
20: Oh, super excited for this. So some of the most popular feedback that we receive every year from customers, attendees, from the food vendors is adding more kids activities. Keep the kids entertained. It gets a little warm in August, as we all know. So let's try to keep them there longer and enjoy and have fun. So first, we've added a partnership with the Columbus Crew. They're bringing their inflatables and games, opportunities to win crew swag. And then also we have the Kids Zone. All of this, so the Columbus Crew is at the festival throughout the entire festival. Then the Kids Zone specifically on Saturday from 11 a.m. till about 3:30, 4 p.m. We've brought in super games, doing the slides and puzzles and all sorts of activities like that. And then separately, the Kids Market, which is a great organization that's bringing 5 to 12-year-old children with their parents, of course, selling knickknacks, little things that they've made. It's a nonprofit that helps children learn the spirit of entrepreneurship. And, you know, like selling lemonade on the corner, these kids could be selling candles, some of their toys, pet rocks, if you're familiar with that era. And we're going to have 30 of those setups on Saturday, on top of course, our regular craft or retail.
19: When you started this back in 2011, did you expect that you would receive national acclaim? Because USA Today says you're one of the top 10 best city food festivals in the whole country.
20: Well, I would agree with them. fortunately, that's not our first positive mark. Back in like 2016 to 2019, people were comparing us to the Taste of Chicago event, which was quite flattering. When we started this in 2011, and at the time I had three other business partners, you know, I was friends with some of the food trucks locally. We, County Commissioner John O'Grady, Mayor Coleman at the time, just had opened the Columbus Commons, and they were looking for events. And I was constantly pitching them on music festivals, different things like that. And they invited me and said, hey, Columbus Commons is open. We'd love to see the food truck thing, similar to what was going on in California, D.C., and South Florida, happen at the Columbus Commons. So we went and gathered 20 of our closest food truck friends. We put them at the Commons. We really had no idea what we were doing, and 20,000 people showed up, and all the food trucks ran out of food. That was immediate, the first time that we did the event. And right from there, we knew we had something, and it thankfully has carried all the way through. I think a big reason for that is because of the passion that I have, not only for throwing events, but for giving society as a whole a momentary period of time to allow people to forget about their daily stresses of life. That's the true passion that goes behind this festival. It's like, let's forget about everything in the outdoor world and come and enjoy the festival, come and enjoy the music, and just relax. That's the goal.
19: So when we talk about the actual food trucks, walk us through some examples of some of the most creative food trucks that will be on site.
20: Creative. Well, the first one off the top of my mind is my recent love, which is Glaze 'em Funnel Cakes. So they take your traditional funnel cake and they've turned it into gourmet. They're more like 3-inch circumference, sort of more thick, dense funnel cakes that use strawberries, Nutella, more unique flavoring that you wouldn't see at your regular fare. We've got a lot of Asian cuisine this year, all sorts of new flavors and tastes. Smash Burgers is a huge hit right now, with Fat Kids Burgers, Grilled Cheese Gangster. Grateful Griddle was one of the new local favorites, Ohio State themed with the Grateful Dead. They all make incredible food.
19: Now, are you responsible for making sure that they pass inspection, or is that something that they do with the state?
20: Yeah, so as a festival owner, we set up the fire and health inspections for the event. They get inspected about an hour or so after they load in to get ready before we open. The interesting note that some people aren't aware of, and we try to spread that word, is food trucks are inspected during the summertime periods, especially at festivals. They're inspected at every single festival. So if you go all the way back to the beginning of May, where you have Taco Fest, then Arts Festival, Red, White, and Boom, et cetera, all the other big events in town, these food trucks are inspected all the way through. Where you have a restaurant, brick and mortar, may only be inspected once, maybe twice a year. So, yes, that is all insured and handled.
19: All right, while I'm stuffing my face, I'm tapping my toes, what's coming up musically this year?
20: So we're taking a step forward and adding some national entertainment, starting with DJ Logic with Robert Randolph and friends. Robert Randolph and Logic are close friends and have been traveling the world for the last 20 to 30 years, playing with musicians like Eric Clapton, local favorites, OAR, you name it. They've played with them. Robert Randolph just won his second Grammy. We're super excited about that. That group will be headlining Saturday, August 15th at 7:15. PM is when the show starts. We've got some of the best local music, a band called Dreamland, young group, up and coming, kind of the pop, if you will, 21 Pilots sound, on 8 PM headlining on Friday. We've got a few great acoustic artists. We've got Johnny Moderation is playing on Friday as well. George Berry from Doc Robinson is kicking things off on Saturday at 12 PM. And we've got about six other incredible artists. Also, School of Rock is participating in the festival, which I love having them. They're a young organization. If you've ever seen the movie School of Rock, young kids learning music, playing great cover songs, and every year they blow me away.
19: When you close up shop at the end of the year, what is the typical economic impact for the city of Columbus?
20: So it's interesting. We'll talk about the fact of everything that we just discussed are all unique small business owners and nonprofits. So with 45 food vendors, just them, and then you take 30 or 40 craft or retail vendors, we're talking about 80 to 90 individual small business owners that we work with every year. And I don't know exactly the sales that they have, but our estimate is every year since we have begun, they're generating over $1 million of revenue at the festival alone for themselves. That's very impressive. And then, of course, you go into the hotels and the parking lots and all of the surrounding communities where people spend money before and after the festival. So I would like to say that it's pretty deep.
19: I would say so. All right, let's review one last time. The 14th and 15th of August, the times are?
20: The 14th, Friday, from 4 p.m. till 10 p.m. Saturday, August 15th, from 11 a.m. till 10 p.m.
19: And it's columbusfoodtruckfest.com?
20: Yes, you got it.
19: And if we want to get in on the early bird deal, we got to hoof it before the 9th of August, right?
20: Yeah, I think it's a great deal. $5 a ticket. Entry helps pay for the entire operation. So, and something else that we didn't mention was our nonprofit support. 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That's extremely important. And everybody should remember that food and music heals the soul. That's our purpose.
19: Absolutely. We want to thank Chaz Kaplan from the Columbus Food Truck Festival. We are hungry and excited. And for Columbus Perspective,
20: thank you,
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5: From the Logan AC and Heat Services Weather Center.
6: Sunday looking mostly dry, though. Lots of sunshine. Highs as well in the upper 80s. Starting on Monday, lots of sunshine to begin with. Lows right around 71 degrees waking up Monday morning. And a round of isolated showers Monday afternoon. I'm your 10 Weather Impact Meteorologist, Lily Aldrich, with the 97.1 The Fan.
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19: Here in Columbus, we have over 15 different grocery store brands to choose from. The dairy aisle at these local grocery stores is evolving. And folks in Central Ohio are now relearning what they already knew. Dairy is an important part of our diet. Brooke Parkhurst is an award-winning restaurateur and author of the best-selling book, The Flavor Matrix. And she joins us this morning on Columbus Perspective. Good morning.
8: Good morning. Thank you for having me.
19: When I was growing up, there was a cartoon that had a cowboy in it that was always hankering for a hunk of cheese. Is cheese good for us, or does it cause digestive problems?
8: No, that cowboy eating cheese, that's the best thing ever. I miss that cartoon. I love it. Yes, the dairy aisle. Yes, no, that's amazing. Cheese is so good for us. It is so packed with protein, nutrient dense. That's the perfect snack. Hey, according to me, it's also the perfect meal, quite frankly.
19: So we should bring the commercial back.
8: Absolutely. We need that cowboy eating cheese. I'm all for it.
19: Why is the dairy aisle getting a second look right now? And why did it go away from our minds in the first place?
8: Well, I've always loved the dairy aisle. Once again, I'm with you and the cowboy loving the cheese. But I think everyone else, people are finally realizing just how many exciting new foods and flavors are showing up on the dairy aisle. You know, we have our foundation, like the milk, eggs, butter, cheese, yogurt. But now you can find so many different things like high-protein snacks, globally inspired dips, coffee creamers, lemonade, ready-to-bake doughs. I think we're all looking for the convenience, nutrition, the value and the flexibility, and that is all on the dairy aisle.
19: Now, we have had new dietary guidelines with our change in presidential administration. How does dairy now fit into the new guidelines, and how does it fit into the focus on protein, which everybody's talking about protein right now?
8: Right. Protein is definitely the buzzword. And so the new updated dietary guidelines really emphasize that. It's about the protein and the nutrient density. So we're already aligned with that, right? Our yogurt, milk, cheese, eggs, they're naturally rich in protein. They don't need to be fortified. But we're focusing now on the protein-rich foods that offer that convenience, that versatility. You're on the way to the station. You throw a cottage cheese bowl. You throw a high protein dairy snack into the car, and you can enjoy that and, you know, have the energy to go throughout your entire show. So it's exciting that dairy can offer that to all of us throughout the day.
19: Are you looking in my mini fridge behind me?
8: So what's in there? Tell us. What's in your mini fridge?
19: So in my mini fridge, you will find those, the individually wrapped things of mozzarella or cheddar cheese that you peel and eat. You'll find a variety of different high-protein yogurts. Peach is my favorite flavor. I have sugar-free coffee creamer because I have to watch my sugar. And then occasionally you'll see, you know, hummus or every once in a while some cottage cheese with fruit flavoring.
8: A little bit of fruit. I love how healthy your mini fridge is. And really, you're telling the folks everything that I want to tell them, too. You know, you have the staple products. You have the cheese sticks that we've had for quite a bit now. But also the new products and flavors. Some of the globally inspired dips. Some of the creamers now with amazing new flavors. We have the seasonal yogurts, right? It's just about peach season. At least down south it is.
1: Mm-hmm.
8: And then we have the new takes on classics. I mean, I think back in our day, right, cottage cheese was always big, but now, thank goodness, it is making a comeback on TikTok, so my 17-year-old daughter will actually eat it with a little bit of fresh fruit on the side. So we're happy for this innovation, all these comebacks that are, you know, feeding ourselves and feeding our families so well.
19: Now, we also have another subject to broach, and that's finance. If you have been to the meat department lately, you have sticker shock. And it's not just beef.
8: This is true.
19: It's chicken, it's pork, it's everything that you can think of. Even, you know, even things like turkey are more expensive. So what makes dairy the smart value choice for families?
8: Absolutely. No, there is that sticker shock now when I go to the meat section of the grocery store, or we have a great butcher shop here in Florida. It's a lot, right? All these price increases. But it's also not just about the lowest price, right? I mean, I'm in the grocery store all the time as a mom, and I want the double whammy. I want the nutrition. I want the versatility. I want the nutrient density. And so with the dairy aisle, we kind of buy those bridge ingredients. They help us, the eggs and the cheese, make our scrambled eggs in the morning, right? Or it can go into our baked goods. It can be part of a salad. So it's bridging throughout the day, and it's really helping to balance my grocery budget, which I love. This time right now in our, you know, this time that we're going through, right?
19: I got a feeling that if you and I were to go grocery shopping together, it would be a 3-hour marathon, because I get really excited about new stuff, and then I want to go and I want to read the labels and I want to find out what's going on. So what are you excited about that maybe some shoppers may have overlooked?
8: Yeah, well, you know, we're heading into summer now, right? And we're down here in Florida, so it's all about what I'm excited about and what's great for summer entertaining. So that's fresh, flexible, and once again, nutrients. I love the cottage cheese, like we talked about. I wish you could see me right now. I have beautiful grilled cheese bites, great for the kids, great for adults, with maybe an adult beverage in the afternoon or in the evening. And then also some of the refrigerated doughs. I can make cookies on the go, on the spot. The refrigerated dough for flatbread. That's super fun when having friends and family over. So it's
19: they even
8: really
19: have Philo now. Did you notice that? You can get Philo.
8: Yeah, I love Philo dough.
19: Absolutely. Is that how do you pronounce it? Is it Philo or Philo?
8: I believe it's Philo, but I love that you love it. So you can call it whatever you want to, as long as we both pick up and put it in our cart.
19: Well, I put cream cheese and sugar-free raspberry spread in it and bake it, and then everyone thinks I'm bougie.
8: No, you're just smart, right? Three ingredients. Nothing bougie about that. You're just a smart shopper and an at-home entertainer this summer.
19: All right, so I want the grilled cheese bites because you can make them with so many different flavors of cheese. But for quick summer meals or snacks, what are you picking up?
8: I'm picking up the kind of the full protein, the dense Greek yogurt. Love that. Love Chobani. Once again, you know, we love the cottage cheese. The flatbread. So flatbread, I could pick up some deli meats to go on top, right? At first, we're going to have the marinara sauce, even from the jar. That's great. Mozzarella, provolone, a little bit of pepperoni, turkey. That's awesome. And then these dips right here in front of me. I have a great French onion dip. That's delicious with, you know, veggie sticks, maybe some chips. It's all just, they make it so easy now. And once again, so helpful when you shop on the dairy aisle.
19: And it's also helpful, I think, that they have a lot of these dairy items and even meat items pre-cut so that you can make a charcuterie board and look like a genius when you have people over.
8: Yes, absolutely. It's great for, you know, school sandwiches or after school. You know, it's happy hour. You have the great pre-sliced dates and cheeses. Go grab a few almonds, right? Some olives. You're ready to go.
19: Yeah, you are. You're ready to open up for business. All right. Where can we go to find more of your recipes and ideas online? Love the flavor matrix, by the way. Great read. But what's the website?
8: Thank you. Yes, for all of my tips and tricks, you guys can go to easyhomemeals.com.
19: All right. We want to thank Brooke Parkhurst for being our guest on Columbus Perspective. It was, I would dare to say, a delicious interview. For Columbus Perspective,
8: thank you.
19: I'm Jay Fox.
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7: This is Columbus Perspective on The Fan. 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
19: The U.S. Census says there are over 110,000 teenagers here in Columbus. More than half are between the ages of 15 and 19 and getting ready for life outside the parental home. A new study suggests that 71% of teens say adult health care is confusing. Susan Chansky is a licensed clinical social worker advocating for this problem to be turned into an essential life skill. She joins us now on Columbus Perspective, and we wish you good morning.
24: Hello. Thanks so much for having me today.
19: It's our pleasure. Susan, why do so many teens find managing their own health care? This is a puzzling word. They call it confusing. What's confusing?
24: Honestly, I think most people find healthcare confusing. Navigating healthcare is confusing. And sometimes we shield teens from that by taking care of it for them in ways that we don't with some other life skills, that we might help them go out and get their driver's license and take to the roads, even though that might be challenging for parents. But we do less of that for them in the healthcare system, and we really need to do better.
19: It used to be that in the public schools, you would have some form of home economics class that you would have to take in high school. You would learn how to do basic cooking, laundry, things like that. Should this be part of that exercise?
24: That is an excellent question. And I do think that kids who access school health services more possibly do a little bit of that skill building. Let's say they meet with the school nurse regularly because they have diabetes, and that potentially is in on their part of their education and accommodations plan. It's a really great space where they can do it. But also at home, and also when they're in the medical setting itself, is where they can really practice lots of these skills. So everywhere where we can pull in your health is an important thing to work on is a great place to pull it in.
19: When you talk to the teens, what is the most common thing that they struggle with when they try to begin handling their own care? Is it insurance? Is it just making appointments? Is it prescriptions? What seems to be the trouble?
24: All of the above. I will say teens generally do not like to make phone calls. So they don't like to call and schedule things. But that's okay, because they're welcome to use the portal. Let's say I, as a parent, might not want to use the portal. I always call the same person and they always help me out. However, teens can figure out their own way of doing the thing so long as it gets done. So if they're comfortable logging into the portal, sharing with their provider, here are the symptoms that I'm having, can I set up an appointment? That's terrific. So knowing their own health history, being able to summarize what it is, I think that a lot of times it's really navigating of some of the other pieces. You bring up insurance is a good one. Just understanding the ins and outs is complicated for most people. So getting the help they need, whether it's a case manager through the insurance or phoning a friend, right, calling their parents, asking them how to navigate, they can take a little time in working through those pieces. If they can take care of the day-to-day things, like I need to refill my script today because I'm going to be out of this in a week, really staying on top of those pieces are important.
19: When I turned 15, a lot of things changed for me with my parents. I got my first checking account. I got my first job. And I had to start doing things that typically my parents did for me prior. If we were to adapt that line of demarcation, 15, which is usually when someone enters high school, and actually make them do the process before they go to college, would that solve the problem?
24: It would definitely go a long way. I love your ideas. Nationally, sort of guidelines around healthcare transitions talk about starting around age 12, talking about the idea of eventually transferring your care to adult, and working on self-management throughout adolescence. I love your example, and I think there are others where people hit a hard stop and they know that's a thing. Like, people know that when you turn 18, not only can you vote, right, and you are legally an adult. What does that mean in the healthcare system? We could think about that a lot more, that you'll be able to be the one to consent to your procedures. You're going to be the one responsible for your medical information. So I think thinking of some of those milestones along the way are great, and tying them together is super. My colleague likes to say, if a kid can order a pizza, they can call in their own script, right? There's just put these tasks on the list, that, as you've mentioned.
19: Sometimes adults are intolerant of children. How can healthcare providers help these young people who are making the shift and not make it so difficult for them or make them feel awkward?
24: I think, you know, it's great when providers can pull the young people into the conversation, and from early on, right? Like, they can ask the patient directly, what's hurting you? How's it been going? And start that communication piece. Do not always speak to the parents and let them answer for them, but really build up the kid's autonomy. And that can happen in the exam room, right? If a provider keeps asking the kids the question, and if a parent encourages them to answer. But some member of the team might be reluctant, but we all have to sort of move forward with it.
19: So if you're talking to a teenager, and likely you would be texting and not actually talking, what would you say to the teenager who says, you know, I really don't know where to begin? How do I take ownership of my health?
24: I think we could point out that it's stressful for everyone, and you can always ask for help, but jump in the piece where you're most comfortable. If you're confident asking questions and speaking to your doctor, then do that in the next visit and take on one extra thing. Okay, but I'm going to make my follow-up appointment, when usually I defer that to my parent. Like, take on a little bit at a time as you go, and that will make it easier. And certainly you can ask for help, but be knowledgeable about that and be, prepared to sort of learn and take it on.
19: Whenever I ask someone that I'm interviewing to provide a website for more information, I sometimes ask with a caveat, are there different sites to go to if you're an adult versus a teenager? I think in this case, it's probably appropriate. So let's start. Where should the parents go?
24: First, I would encourage everybody to talk to their team, right? Your provider who knows you well. If you have a particular condition, there might be a great website for diabetes care or your Crohn's disease or your asthma. So speak to your provider team and see sort of what's their sort of trusted source. I think that's always good. GotTransition.org is sort of the national clearinghouse of transition-related resources, and they actually specifically have sections for providers and for patients and for parents, especially for parents of young people who might not eventually be independent, who might continue to need help, who might need to be under guardianship and really need a lot more support. There's also healthcareshift.com, that just sort of offers for these different stakeholder groups, here's what you might need to know. And it's helpful for each to know what the other is doing, right? I've had teens definitely say to me, can you help me get my mother to stop doing so much? So everybody needs to know what everybody's looking at as well.
19: And is there a site for teens, or should they just look for a TikTok?
24: No, don't. No, please. Right. HealthcareShift.com should have lots for the teens to really sort of take agency over themselves. And again, their practice is going to be really great in real time as well when they have a visit coming up or something like that.
19: So the overarching message is get your teens prepared for life before it's too late.
24: Hopefully it's not too late. We're all still learning to navigate, but yes, we're going to continue stepping it up and really leaning into this because you want to stay healthy. And if you're someone with a chronic condition, there can be real vulnerabilities in this time period where there, you know, you don't want there to be a gap. But even for healthy teens, you're absolutely right. They need to learn how to fold the laundry, drive the car, take care of the banking, and yes, make an appointment.
19: Absolutely. We want to thank Susan Chansky for being with us. For Columbus Perspective, I'm Jay Fox.
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14: We're looking at the big political showdowns, and showdowns they are proving to be, with political ads blanketing the airwaves, the internet, and social media. Ohio is in the national spotlight with a crucial race in the battle over which party will hold the majority in the U.S. Senate. Plus, we have a key race for governor. And those big contests pit Democrat Dr. Amy Acton against Republican Vivek Ramaswamy for governor, and for Senate, former Senator Democrat Sherrod Brown against Republican incumbent John Husted. And these two races are also proving to be very expensive. The company Ad Impact tracks and analyzes advertising data. It's projecting Ohio will be the fourth most expensive state this election cycle, with nearly $750 million spent on political ads. That includes $377 million on the Senate race, $172 million on the race for governor, and $90 million on down-ballot races. Joining me now to discuss how the big races are shaping up are Democratic strategist Morgan Harper. Morgan, thanks for being here, and Republican strategist Terry Casey. Terry, welcome as always. First of all, let's start with that advertising money that's coming in. Any surprise to you that we're talking that many millions of dollars?
15: Not really. I mean, especially when we're looking at the Senate race, this is a huge deal about who's going to have power in Washington moving into 2027. I think there's a lot of uncertainty right now, just generally politically, and the administration, the president, is not very popular, and the economy is not doing that well. And so I think given a lot of those factors, folks are going to do whatever they can, especially on the Republican side, to try to flood the zone and make sure that they're able to prop up these candidates that are tied to an unpopular agenda.
14: What do you think about all that spending,
16: well,
14: Terry?
16: Well, no surprise, because 2 years ago, $500 million was spent in the Senate race. We won't hit quite that much, but there's a lot of dynamics going on, including, as I've warned people in the past, and it's more so in the next 3 months, have your remote handy. And-

0: the mute button because people get tired of it. Because when you're watching Jeopardy and there's 3, 4, or 5 political commercials in a row, all name calling everybody which way, I'm not sure that TV is as effective as it used to be because it's kind of gotten old. And again, the public, whether it's internet ads or it's TV, are getting used to ignoring it.
1: And you mentioned the negativity of it too. You know, we do see ads that are kind of like the introduction ads or the issue ads where they talk about, you know, John Husted supports veterans. We're seeing that one. Or Amy Acton introducing herself, and Vivek Ramaswamy did the same thing back in March. So you have like the positive ads, but then you just get bombarded with the negative.
0: But it's like a sewer system, and again, the public is pretty smart because, again, Ohio over the years, presidential races, 2 years ago, the Senate race, people learn how to ignore and discount the attacks back and forth.
2: Well, and I want to pick up on something else Terry said, just in terms of how much we're flooded with content. Yeah. A lot of these ads, particularly on the Democratic side, we're going to need a lot of younger people. And I'm defining younger as 50 and under, let's say, okay, to come out and vote for us if we're going to be successful here. And where are they getting content? YouTube. Especially looking at the types of platforms now, the people who are hosting podcasts, that are hosting a lot of shows on YouTube where these ads might appear, they are very loud with their opinions. So if you're coming out with an ad that's a little softer, that's a little more introductory, I'm not sure that we have a lot of time for that. I think if we don't have messages that are cutting through very, very clearly about what you're about to do to solve a problem, it might not be paid that much attention.
1: I actually was going to ask that question too about messaging. Do you think, and I'll ask you from both perspectives, I'll start with you, Terry, but you know, are Republicans, is the messaging working?
0: Well, I'm not sure either side has figured out the right messaging because, again, people will make promises like Dr. Amy on school funding, the Patterson plan that's going to cost probably billions of dollars, but doesn't say where the money comes from. The public wants affordability, including property taxes, but yet people make promises to spend more, but who's going to pay for it? Because somebody has to pay, because at the state level, you can't print money like the federal government will. And then the other point to back up what Morgan said is that more people get TV off of streaming rather than off the conventional broadcast. So it's changed, particularly sure, with younger people.
1: And it's the same for you, Morgan. What do you think about that?
2: Yeah, I mean, I think that there has been a lot of room for growth of the messaging. I mean, something that, you know, we've talked about earlier, take for example, like we didn't have competitive primaries. I think this is going to be really relevant this cycle because we don't know for sure where their energy is at, but we do have polling. We have polling that shows people hate data centers. We have polling that shows that people are very stressed about healthcare costs. And it's not going to be enough, in my opinion, to just identify those issues with some light solutions, policy sounding solutions. You've got to be willing to show you're breaking through and fighting.
1: If we were sitting here a year ago, would you have thought that data centers would have been the big political issue that they are right now?
0: Not yet, but we haven't heard, because the data centers are complicated because there's a lot of union construction jobs right, involved. And also there's a bigger national defense issue. Do we want the data centers in China and Russia and our confidential yeah, information over there? So
1: it's there. I mean, it's like everywhere that people are talking.
2: It's everywhere, and it's a big money issue. And I'm, you know, I'm going to push back on Terry a little bit here, because yes, we want to make sure people have jobs, but people, the regular people out here, general public knows this is a big money, big tech play. These guys are making a lot of dollars off of this, and they are now potentially tanking the economy with how much it's getting weighted towards AI, which is what data centers are all about. The public knows that. People are already feeling the impacts of high utility costs. They now know that data centers make it worse, and that's where I think there's a real opportunity yeah, to be aggressive.
0: And if we really want to put people to sleep, we can talk about how the PJM system works in 13 states and allocates.
1: That's for another show, I think.
0: And yeah, why they haven't been visionary and planning for the future. But again,
2: wouldn't put it in an ad.
0: But that's a whole half hour show, maybe.
1: So let's get back to the candidates, too. When you're talking about former Senator Sherrod Brown and current Senator John Husted or Vivek Ramaswamy versus Dr. Acton, are you seeing these two races kind of shaping up neck and neck? Are they going to be tight in November?
0: Well, they're both very different, because for governor, you've got two people running for governor who've never held previous elective office and haven't had to deal with 26 cabinet members balancing a budget, figuring out how all the things work, and not knowing, because a lot of the state's money comes from the federal government, how will the rules be changed in the next 2 years? So whether yep, it's governor or senator, and then the Senate, the interesting contrast is Sherrod is the outsider technically, but he's 32 years in Congress and older, so who's the outsider, who's the challenger? Because clearly, agree with Morgan, the public is unhappy with everybody in public office, DNR.
2: Yeah, I mean, I think it's super interesting how the races are distinct in certain ways. Like Terry said, you know, two outsiders, Amy Acton, Vivek Ramaswamy, neither of them have held public office, and they're going to be new to Ohioans.
1: Or elected public office anyway, right?
2: Yes, elected office. I should say. Yes, exactly. And they're introducing themselves, and then Sherrod and Husted, consummate insiders. Husted and Vivek are part of the same apparatus, getting back to our prior point in conversation, the big money. And so we're going to have to really tap into the grassroots energy that is working against that. And that's where, you know, it's a little bit of a TBD
0: situation.
2: But
0: be careful on the more money argument, because Sherrod's on TV more, and he's getting most of his money from California, New York, and out-of-state people. So there's big money on both sides. And Sherrod, again, 32 years in Congress, a lot of lobbying contributions from the PACs. Mm-hmm. I mean, he's an insider. Houston's an insider more at the state level than the federal level.
2: So but I think the kind of money here will matter. And like we're hearing more announcements from Elon Musk, for example, mm-hmm. that he's going to be getting involved in these races and PAC money, the outside spending money. Arguably one of the most corrupt administrations in Washington right now that John Husted has not done anything to push back on significantly. And Vivek having been part of that and the Doge effort and Elon Musk, it's all tied together and the public is connecting these dots.
1: You know, as we look at the Iran conflict kind of continuing and, you know, beyond the July 4th time period where people had hoped that it would die down and the gas prices would come back down, gas prices are still up near $4 a gallon. How much of an impact are those kitchen table issues going to have, as well as the midterm effect coming in November?
0: And talking to one congressman this week, I think the magic point is $3.50 a gallon, because if it's $4 or more, then that's a bigger problem. If it gets down to $3.50, $3. So.
1: And are Republicans getting blamed for that?
0: Well, there's a lot of people mad at Republicans because they view they're in charge, but they also view the whole thing, everything in D.C. on both sides, because the Democrats have got an interesting family fight going on of the socialist populist wing versus some of the Chuck Schumer, Nancy Pelosi establishment wing.
2: Well, last time I checked, nobody was blaming DSA for starting a war with Iran. So I think this is Donald Trump's war. The costs that are going up because of it, people know, very much supply connected to the supply chain issues. And this is an opportunity to really expose just how much the American people are hurting. Data coming out yesterday showing how much the economy is really relying on consumer spending that is being fueled by credit, financing, debt, and the only business growth that seems to be happening is because of AI. Again, the most profitable companies in the world right now.
1: And getting back to the midterm, too, effect. You know, typically you see the party in power lose seats in the House and Senate. Terry, today, what do you expect to happen
0: in
1: that
0: theory,
1: regard?
0: That would have happened in 2018 and Richard Cordray would have been governor, but Mike DeWine got elected when Trump was in his second year as president. But clearly, it's a difference in turnout, and the off years like gubernatorial is very different than presidential, who shows up. And both sides have turnout problems. But on the Democrat side, except in Ohio, 08 and 12, when Obama was on the ballot and energized younger, urban, minority voters, the Democrats haven't had that kind of excitement at their base. So both sides have got a turnout problem on the base.
1: I'll give you the final word on this, Morgan.
2: Yeah, I mean, I agree with that to an extent, where turnout is what is going to matter. Democrats, of course, we don't have a great track record in a lot of statewide elections lately. And that's where, you know, some of these interactions that are having with some of our core constituencies, black voters, young voters unhappy with some of the messaging around, or not just young, the gay community also not really liking some of the messaging. These are the types of things that could be meaningful when we are hopefully will be in a position of eking out a close victory.
1: Now, my math might not be exactly correct, but I believe Democrats have only won one of the last, is it 22 or 24 statewide races, and I believe that was Senator Brown. Thank you both once again for coming.
0: More shows and more guessing.
1: Yeah, come back in again, and we'll do this again in a few weeks. Thank you guys very much.
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21: Welcome to another episode of Ohio Sports Magazine. I'm your host, Jay Fox, and this week we break down the Cleveland Guardians' woes and discuss how their last-minute flurry of trades are poised to help the team succeed. Munch Bishop from our affiliate WHBC in Canton joins us for that discussion. The Cincinnati Bengals have opened training camp, and veteran Bengals analyst Jay Morrison helps us understand the team's new mindset on both sides of the ball. Columbus plays host again to the massive Gay Softball World Series this month. Organizer Dallas Aldridge has all the details and talks about the 267-team tournament. That plus our Locked On contributors have news from every sport up next on the Ohio News Network. The Cleveland Guardians find themselves in a tight race in the American League Central. Munch Bishop from our affiliate WHBC in Canton has been following and reporting on the team for more than 40 years. He joins us now on Ohio Sports Magazine. 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
22: Thank you so much, Jay. You know, it's interesting because even before I started in our beloved business, that we do feel that way about it still, is that I feel like I've been covering from even longer. I will never forget what got me hooked and what we're doing today is between first and second grade in the summers, my dad would go off to the plant, but he'd have his cup of coffee and his couple scrambled eggs in the morning. He'd always leave the box score page open in the morning paper, and bang, on our table there at 3990 Joanne Drive in the Lee Harvard area, and I would go over all the box scores.
7: You know, I did the same thing, but for me it was in the afternoon with the Cleveland Press.
22: Okay. Oh, you were not an early riser. Look at you now.
7: Yeah, it's a whole new world. All right. So for the first few months of the season, it looked like the Guardians were runaway division leaders. Now it's a four-way race. What has changed?
22: Well, number one is that three injuries in the space of what? Less than 1 hour in one game really, really put the kibosh on the Guardians. You know what I'm talking about. Of course, Jose Ramirez, who still is not the same. I know he's a Hall of Fame player one day, but you know what? I dare to say that right now his bat is hurting the team. There's no doubt about that. And then you had Chase Delano go down and Angel Martinez, who had been really, really hot. So that will mean a lot. Now, here's what's interesting. I'm going to knock off what you're saying and push it back to a three-team race because the Detroit Tigers, after getting rid of Scooble, they're going to unload a few more players today, probably possibly Casey Mize and Gleyber Torres. So they're going to be drifting back further and further as the year goes on. But here is something to hit you with. No one, and I'm talking even people that have covered the South Side Chicago White Sox for decades, like I have with the Guardians before them, the Indians, had any idea this would be happening with the Chicago White Sox, and it is. So they are just out there with people scratching their heads. And you got to give a shout-out to Derek Shelton, former Guardian coach, is that look what he's doing in Minnesota. So let's call it a three-team race, all right?
7: We'll agree on that. And, you know, anytime a team can go into Tampa Bay like the White Sox did and beat them at their house, you know they're for real. The Cleveland Guardians were very active in the last 3 days before the MLB trade deadline. They needed to address several key issues. A solid starter for the rotation, additional help in the bullpen, stronger depth in the outfield, and additional offensive firepower, especially at first base. The biggest acquisition was left-handed starter Foster Griffin from the Athletics. He comes to the team with a current 12-3 record and a 3.06 ERA. It only costs the team Josh Hartle, which analysts consider beyond reasonable, given landing a 31-year-old all-star caliber starter in return. Griffin will likely be the third or fourth starter, and Slade Ciccone will likely be moved into a long relief position in the bullpen. Joe Adell was acquired from the Los Angeles Angels and brings power and speed at the plate to the team. He will be the new right fielder. Last year, he hit 37 home runs, and his bat speed was in the 97th percentile. He has shown moments of brilliance defensively with a few notable gaffes. Minor league catcher Jacob Cozart was all the Guardians had to give up to get Joe Adell. The Guardians have a new first baseman. Nathaniel Lowe comes from the Cincinnati Reds, where he was batting .266. Lowe was on the Texas Rangers 2023 World Series team and has postseason experience. He's an upgrade at first both offensively and defensively. David Fry and Kyle Manzardo both sent down to AAA Columbus. The Reds picked up pitcher Alejandro Rivera and infielder Juan Brito. Finally, the Guard sent catcher Bo Naylor and relief pitcher Cody Hier to the Milwaukee Brewers for reliever Craig Yoho and outfielder Blake Perkins. Yoho has already made a contribution to the Guardians' bullpen and is expected to provide significant depth in short relief. The new starting lineup might look like this in order. Kwan in left, Ramirez at third, DeLauder in center, Bazana at second, Lowe at first, Hoskins at DH, Adell at right, Bailey at catcher, and Rocchio at short. Will Brennan may platoon in right. Angel Martinez and Daniel Schneeman will DH against lefties. Blake Perkins and Petey Halpin could also see some time in center field. The depth of the team's pitch hit bench has significantly deepened. There are so many players on this team who have the talent, but they are not performing. Is this a hitting coach problem?
22: You know what, Jay? I mulled that over. One of the toughest parts of this job is when you call for somebody to lose their job, all right? I learned that from Earl Brewes years ago. There's families involved. There's schools. There's houses and that. But if somebody is not up to snuff, I would have to think twice about that. And I'm so glad you said that, because when I look at these games that they're losing 1-0 and they get three hits, and the other team, you know, may get three hits, but they hit one out. Yeah. there is more talent there than they're displaying. It's got to go somewhere. I mean, who else could you put that on? You know, if it was just one guy, but just a player after player after player, when you look going down the roster saying, you know what, this guy should be doing that. I know what it could have, should have, but they've been proven to have done that in the past. That is a big, big problem with this team right now.
7: What do they need to do to not finish third and make the playoffs? How can they win this division?
22: Well, number one, I have them still winning the division. That there's something about this team surges and finishes very, very strong. You know, it's very simple. You need to bring runners in scoring position with less than two out, all right? The bottom line is, how many times have we seen bases loaded or a leadoff double and it goes awry? You know, they get the guy over to third base with a sack or hitting to the ball, ground out to the right side of the infield. You have to do that, but also the bullpen pitchers have to come through in a big, big way, because you know what? What was supposed to be the strength of the team has turned out to be an aberration, Jay. The 7-run inning that they gave up on Saturday. Now, Stephen Vogt told us yesterday that you will not see that again this year. I hope the heck he's right. But relievers you were counting on, I'm going to say this right now, the only reliever I can count on in that pen is the closer, Kate Smith. I mean, Sobrowski, and some of it has to do with injuries. These guys haven't come back. I mean, Gattis, Saturday night's performance was one of the worst I've ever seen. And yeah, he's in the majors and I'm not, but I'm doing what I've been asked to do, and that is just tell you what's going on. So the bullpen, the middle relievers have to come through in a big, big way, and you got to bring some guys in on base with one out or no outs.
7: All right. That being said, we want to thank Mutch Bishop for joining us today and giving us his insights on our beloved Cleveland Guardians. And there's more Ohio Sports Magazine Around the Diamond when we come back to the Ohio News Network.
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7: The Cincinnati Bengals have opened their summer training camp, and there's some questions to be answered as the Bengals attempt to be competitive in the AFC North this year. Jay Morrison is the beat reporter for the Bengals for Sports Illustrated and a longtime NFL sports writer and analyst. And he joins us now on Ohio Sports Magazine. Good morning, my friend.
9: Good morning, Jay. Hope you're doing well.
7: I am. And thank you for being with us.
9: Sure.
7: Joe Burrow is back. Here's the question for you. Can he stay healthy and can he adjust to the new offensive strategies?
9: We'll see on the former and, yeah, absolutely on the latter. It's always going to be a question the rest of his career. I feel even if he strings 3 years together, you're always going to have in the back of your mind the injury history. He looks good. We've seen this before where he's looked really good. Reworked his body, reworked his footwork, whatever he works on the off season. And then these injuries are just kind of fluky. A lot of them, you know, even last year he was hurt on the field in a game, but it was the weird way he went down with the toe trying to extend a play. So that's always going to be the question with him. You feel good about where he is right now, but it's always going to be in the back of everybody's mind. But adjusting, he seems open to it. We'll see if, and what we're talking about here is we've seen a lot of under center play action. You know, his superpower has always been to kind of sit back there in shotgun and survey the field, not a lot of motion. You know where everybody is, you know where everybody's going. We've seen a lot of motion so far early in camp and a lot of eye candy, so to speak, and Burrow getting under center, and they've got a real shot to turn this running game into something special. So you want to lean into that play action to kind of surprise the defense, and you've got the weapons to be explosive by sucking the defense in. So I don't think they're going to major in it, but I do think we're going to see a lot more of it. And then the question is, you know, if you get late in games or even halftime and they're down, does Burrow just say, scrap it? I want to go back to the way I've always done it.
7: Well, and he may, but the bigger issue for this team is the defense, no question asked. So will Al Golden's 3-4 defense save the day? And do they even have the personnel to execute that change?
9: Yeah, I think they do. That's been the story of camp through the first week, is just how, and I know the pads haven't come on yet, but there's a real presence and leadership on that defensive line now that you've added Dexter Lawrence, Jonathan Allen, Boye Mafe. They've got a lot of interchangeable parts. They lost Shamar Stewart, last year's first-round pick, for several weeks, the knee injury. But even with these other guys, it's this defense line is going to be something that, that offenses have to deal with. And we look at last year, and it was the big thing, the biggest ding on this defense was the inability to tackle. But the lack of a pass rush, even when Trey Hendrickson was there, Trey would make plays, but not a lot of other people were. And then Trey gets hurt midseason, and they just had no pass rush to speak of. That's not going to be the case this year. So just by proxy, I think that pass rush is going to make the secondary and the linebackers better. But DJ Turner is emerging as one of the best corners in this league. He's fighting for a new contract, but he's not holding in. He's still out there playing and practicing and going full speed and getting in fights with Ja'Marr Chase. I think this is really – Al Golden was kind of coaching with one hand behind his back last year. They added the personnel this year. They not only added talent, but they added guys that are versatile, and it's really going to allow Al to get back to being kind of the pressure, blitzing, unpredictable type of defensive coordinator he likes to be.
7: Now, there are a lot of rookies on this roster, and they're being asked to step up this year. Do those rookies have the right stuff as the team rebuilds its core?
9: Yeah, it feels like they do. You like everything that you've seen from Cassius Howell so far. He was their top pick. They didn't have a first-round pick because of the Dexter Lawrence trade. They take him in the second round. A couple offensive linemen are getting a lot of run with the twos right now, make you feel good about their depth, and Connor Liu and Brian Parker. And then Colby Young, the fourth-round pick out of Georgia, the receiver, has made some plays already early in camp, and it's so big. You have to make those 50-50 balls. You have to be where you're supposed to be to earn Joe Burrow's trust. And if you earn his trust, it doesn't go away. And he really counts on you. And we've seen him struggle to develop rapport with receivers. And it just kind of lingers throughout the year. So that connection's important. Takario Davis is another guy that they took him the third round, the cornerback. It's kind of wide open. You got DJ Turner and Dax Hill as your outside corners. But everything behind that is up for grabs. The slot corner, which I don't think Takari would fit in because he's too tall, but to be that number three outside corner, he's in that mix right now. So it really does feel like a pretty strong draft class, even though you're not going to count on a lot of these guys a lot. You got all 11 starters back on offense. All the defensive spots are pretty much spoken for except slot corner. This team's in a good spot.
7: Now, the depth chart is very, very important as injuries become more pervasive. So we've got Ja'Marr Chase and T. Higgins. They're our top receivers. Who backs them up if one or both of them, God forbid, get injured?
9: Well, right now it's Andre Yoshivas. He's also going into a contract year. Coaches love guys in contract years. They're a little more motivated. He's been on the rise. He struggled last year with some drops, and he seemed to overcome that. He's a guy that they can really rely on. You've got Mike Gesicki, the tight end, who's really more of a slot receiver, a big slot, but he doesn't really play the inline tight end position, so he's a guy that could kind of step in. Colby Young, who I just mentioned, as a fourth-round pick. You know, Charlie Jones is a guy that they just he was a fourth-round pick. This is going into his fourth year. Just a lot of injuries. But he's making a lot of plays early in camp, and if he can stay healthy, I mean, he's had a return touchdown in each of the last 3 years. They know what the explosion he brings on special teams. If he can just stay healthy and kind of work his way into being that third down every now and then slot receiver, I just think that the depth is there. And then you've got a lot of guys, Noah Thomas from Georgia, who played with Colby Young, and Dante Myers, who was in the CFL. They're just young guys that have made a lot of kind of eye-popping, impressive plays through the first four days of camp.
7: I know you don't like to prognosticate, and neither do I, but I'm going to say 10 wins in the wild card. What do you say?
9: I lean a little. I would go 11. I just, the Vegas line's 10.5. If Joe Burrow stays healthy, which was the big question, and even this year, I don't know if it's that big of a question. We saw how good Joe Flacco played last year, and he got here and learned on the fly, learned the offense in 3 days before starting at Green Bay. He's had a whole offseason, though, to integrate himself into this team. So it wouldn't be ideal for Burrow to go down, but you don't feel as wrecked about it if Flacco were to have to step in for some games. And this schedule just lines up really nicely for them. And I think 11 is a floor, and I can't pick him to win the division. I still, even though Baltimore's got a new head coach and there's a lot of questions there, that is a fantastic organization. They always do a great job in free agency, a great job in drafting, and I still got to lean towards them as my division favorite. But yeah, Bengals in the wild card at the least, 11 wins at the least.
7: All right, I agree with you on Baltimore, and we'll give you the 11 wins. We will come back and talk to you more as the season goes on. We want to thank Jay Morrison for being with us today on Ohio Sports Magazine. And there is more of that coming up next on the Ohio News Network.
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7: The Gay Softball World Series returns to Columbus at Lou Berliner Sports Park, August 30th through September 5th. It's the 49th annual tournament for what is the largest annual LGBTQ+ sporting event in the world of its nature. Dallas Aldridge is the executive director of the event, joins us now on Ohio Sports Magazine. Good morning.
9: Good morning, Jay. How are you?
7: I'm doing great. Dallas, with over 267 teams officially registered, are there enough fields to accommodate all of these games?
9: You know, that was one of the interesting challenges this year is, you know, the event loves to come back to Columbus because of Berliner Sports Park in the size, but we've actually exceeded the size with over 1,100 games that'll be played this week of the event. So we're adding an additional park in Grove City for a couple days of the tournament.
7: I would imagine you'd have to. Now, in addition to that, over 5,000 athletes will be coming to Columbus for this event. What is the economic impact of the event for Columbus and for the state of Ohio in general?
9: You know, it's really calculated by the Greater Columbus Sports Commission. They put some numbers together, and the direct economic impact locally and for the state will exceed $9 million. So it's a big number.
7: Yeah, it's a huge number. So getting back to the actual games themselves, you said they're going to be 1,100 games. How do you ensure a smooth transition between each game?
9: You know, there are time limits on each game, and the tournament staff that runs the tournament from iPride Softball, you know, really has this down over the time that they planned this, you know, in the 49 years. There are usually some delays, but there are also some creative ways they move some games to fields that are open to make sure everything mostly stays on time.
7: Now, is this all fast pitch softball? Is it high arc softball? Is it slow pitch, or is it a combination of all three?
9: This is all slow pitch, high arc softball. Seven different divisions and all different skill levels.
7: Now, does that require a different ball, or is it a traditional softball?
9: This is just a traditional softball.
7: And what kind of bats are used? Are they aluminum bats or wood bats?
9: It's really a composite bat, and this is a tournament that the bats are actually provided. There's two different styles of a Mikan bat. There's a more of an end-loaded and more of a mid-loaded bat. So the teams don't actually bring their own bats, and it kind of levels the playing field with the competition that everybody's using the same product.
7: Now, do the pitchers hit, or are there designated hitters in softball?
9: No, everyone on the field hits, and you can have a couple extra hitters as well. So you can, you know, have 12 people hitting for the game.
7: So within those 12 people, that being three extra, if I put one of the three in, do I have to take somebody out from a field position or no?
9: So you can field 10 on the field. So, you know, you get one extra player compared to baseball. So, you know, a little extra outfielder there. The other two extra hitters can swap in and out with any player without it being a sub or, you know, changing really the lineup of your game.
7: So we have first base, second base, shortstop, third, pitcher, catcher, left field, center field, right field. Where is that fourth outfielder? Is it in the middle?
9: It's really in that center field area. You know, we have kind of a left center and a right center fielder in the slow pitch.
7: Got it. Now, what is the distance for a home run in softball?
9: 300 feet is the average distance of the fields. You know, there's a few that, you know, at Berliner, they might be 302 or 306, but, you know, you're right around 300 feet is your home run distance.
7: Are there any other special rules that are associated with these games?
9: You know, depending on the division is really, you know, what differentiates the game, because, you know, there are some lower divisions that, you know, the divisions are based on skill level. So you're not allowed to have a home run. So if someone would come up and hit a home run, it's like it's an inning ending out. So you're changing up that inning with just one hit. That's probably one of the bigger ones that you really see happen.
7: So you're actually penalized for hitting a home run.
9: Yes. Yeah, 'cause you're, when you're coming into this, you're saying your skill level that you can't do that skill. And that's really where these divisions are differentiated. And then if you can do that, then you should probably be in a different division that you're playing.
7: Yeah, I'm not sure how I feel about that one. What about for the rank amateurs? Is there anything along the lines of T-ball, or is it just we're hoping for the best and see what happens?
9: You know, the teams that are really coming here are usually the best teams in their cities. You know, there's 58 cities in this organization across the country. You know, so you're going to get 267 teams out of those 58 cities. So they're all good softball players. So the game really doesn't change based on that skill level. The rules are the same. The pitching's the same. You know, it's just the divisions are divided up, you know, with your A division being the best. And that's really some good softball to watch.
7: Admission to the games is completely free. What will the fan experience be like this year? Is there food and beverage? Can we buy souvenirs? How does that work?
9: Yeah, we'll have all of those things. You know, we'll have vendors there, you know, so just like anywhere else, you can get the branded merchandise for the event. We will have the regular concessions at Berliner, but they actually, for this event, because of the size, bring in additional food trucks. And we will actually have beer sales at Berliner as well, which is only a few events get to do that throughout the year.
7: Now, how do you handle the brutal late August heat for both players and for the fans?
9: You know, fingers crossed, our August heat is not unbearable. We've usually had some pretty good luck with the tournament every time we've hosted. You know, one thing we do add is we add in some water filtration systems, and all the players get water bottles. So we give them ways to, you know, just to stay hydrated through the week.
7: And I'm sure there's medical personnel on site just in case something happens.
9: Yes, for sure. We work with Ohio Health, and you know, they provide EMTs. We actually have athletic trainers on site that can assist the players with any, you know, minor injuries. So we really, you know, really kind of go all out for the overall experience of everybody coming to Columbus for that week.
7: Is there a website where we can go to learn more?
9: Sure. It's gaysoftballworldseries.org.
7: All right.
9: Lots of info on there. 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
0: From the Logan AC and Heat Services Weather Center.
1: Lots of sunshine for your Sunday afternoon with highs right around 90 degrees. There'll be a nice breeze carrying us through the rest of the afternoon into the evening hours. Lots of sunshine today, not too many clouds out there. But tonight, we do have a chance of seeing some isolated showers build overnight into Monday morning. We do have a chance of those becoming strong to severe. Rain chances continue Monday through Wednesday of next week. I'm your 10 Weather Impact meteorologist, Lily Aldrich, with 97.1 The Fan.
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3: For the first time since 2015, the Ohio State football team will begin the season number one in the coaches' preseason top 25 poll. Buckeyes began fall camp earlier this week in Columbus. Ohio State is one of the first, if not the only, program in the country to open training camp practices to their fans. Paul Feinbaum covers college football for ESPN. He joined Bo Bishop on ONN affiliate WBNS-FM in Columbus earlier this week, and Paul says he's surprised more programs don't open their camp to their fan bases, especially in the South.
4: Considering the need for money, LSU didn't invite everybody to camp, but they did have their 40 fattest cats to the governor's house the other day where they raised, $20 or $30 or $40 million. But this is novel. I mean, can you imagine this at Auburn or Texas or Oklahoma? It would really be unbelievable.
5: Well, it's found money too. And we're living in a world where these athletic directors, these administrations, these programs, they're looking, not everybody can have a room full of fat cats like LSU, and I want to ask you about that in a second, where they don't have that. So you have to find money where you can. Ohio State doesn't have a found money problem, but it's basically there to do this, and they're just taking advantage of the market. And you're right. I cannot understand how at a program like Texas hasn't done this. They're in a massive city. They'd easily be able to do it. All of those programs down there could do it. It just seems kind of a no-brainer, but I think maybe it's a little bit of a thing that we've seen, a microcosm where the programs up here, for the most part, at the top, I'm not saying all of them, but at the top, are maybe we're a little bit more ready and aligned for this world of college football than some of the programs down there.
4: I think you're right. Now, everyone will have a stand day on Sunday, which is somewhat ridiculous. You stand online, but I mean, that's fine. I've argued, Bo, and the commissioner will not listen to me, that they should open media days the same way. Let 3,000 people sit there. Whether they get close to a coach or a player is irrelevant, but they're part of the system. But I hate to wave that white flag again, but the South might rise again one day. But they're not doing it very intelligently when it comes to the economics of college football.
5: Just for our audience understands, you're not messing around. In Baton Rouge, where did this happen? This LSU, let's raise a bunch of money, get some boys together.
4: It was at the governor's mansion because the governor is the de facto head of the football program. And for those who, you have to go back to the 20s and 30s to understand the significance of that. There was once a governor named Huey Long who really called the LSU football program his own. Read the history books. There's some pretty good information about him, but I'll let everybody Google that one.
5: From an LSU perspective, because they are the gift that keeps on giving, right, with that athletic department and all of it, do they feel like that they are aligned now in a way that they can try to compete at this level? And perhaps that's why Lane's there, right? Because that's the place where you could theoretically win at a consistent level, and they've won three national titles the last 25 years with three different coaches. Win at a level that happens here in Columbus.
4: I really doubted they could do it, because one thing you've often heard about LSU is it's a poor state. Much of it depends on the price of oil and gas, which is up right now, but may not be next year. I would like a full investigation into this, Bo, but the governor is so important here. There is literally, and I mean this seriously, there's no telling where some of this money is coming from. Because you just can't go from a $20 million budget to a 40, and now it's over 50. And it replicates a little bit of what's going on across the country, but there's no check and balance. Lane Kiffin literally has a blank check, and that's why he was able to go into the portal and get the top quarterback, get the top offensive line. He's got three tight ends that are probably NFL worthy. It is truly amazing what he's been able to do, and he's going to need it because of his schedule. We'll be back with more Ohio Sports Magazine next on the Ohio News Network.
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0: One of the hosts of the Locked On Reds podcast joins us now. And Jeff, the Reds didn't get better for this year. It doesn't seem they got better for next year. And it certainly doesn't seem like they got better for the future. Just what was the trade deadline strategy for the Reds if they had one?
1: I think you telling us that the deadline is passed will be the first time that the Reds have heard of that. Seems as though they weren't prepared for such a thing. Their plan was very confusing, and I would have even said it would have been a bad plan had they stood pat, but they didn't stand pat. They like soft sold for no value whatsoever, because all they managed to acquire was a 19-year-old pitcher, $250,000 worth of international pool space, and a utility infielder that the Guardians looked at for 25 seconds and decided they didn't need him on the roster. And it's really strange in that they want to talk about how many games out of the wild card they are and where they currently stand in the, you know, win-loss column, and yet they didn't add. They didn't bring in any more talent for this year. And like you mentioned, they didn't really get better in any scenario. They only got worse. And it's just so very perplexing to me that they were so stagnant.
0: Yeah, you would think that they would at least keep Nate Lowe and Caleb Ferguson for a run if that was their thought. What do you believe changed heading up to the deadline? Because it sure seemed like Eugenio Suarez, Tyler Stevenson, these guys were gone.
1: It almost felt to me like the Reds just didn't have anything that other teams were looking for. And there was actually an article that came out early on Monday from C. Trent Rosecrans of The Athletic, where he talked about that most sources with other teams are reporting that any interest in any Reds available players was secondary, was fallback plan, was, all right, if we don't get this guy, then maybe we talk to Nick Kroll about Eugenio Suarez or, you know, whatever that might be. And then whenever you hear Nick Kroll talk after the deadline about some of the things that came and went, he said that reports of certain players being available were categorically wrong. So it sounds as though any player outside of the expiring contracts that the Reds had was off the table. And so probably at that point, once that conversation happened, opposing general managers got off the phone with the Reds. They weren't interested anymore. It's very odd to see. It sounded as if negotiations in most cases were very short.
0: So do you think this means that Tyler Stevenson, Gino Suarez, Brady Singer, some of these bullpen guys, can we expect them to be back with the Reds next year? Will they try to sign them?
1: I think they will attempt with a couple of them. They certainly need to with Tyler Stevenson. There is no immediate plan at catcher past this season. And that was one of the things that Nick Kroll had cited on the television broadcast of Tuesday night's game against the A's, where he said that if they talked with any other team about trading Stevenson to them, they were trying to find other trades to acquire catchers, and they were unable to do so, which is odd to me that they felt as though that was what had to happen. They couldn't call up Will Banfield. They couldn't call up any of the other catchers that we've seen at like AAA or something like that. They were just going to ride this rest of the contract out with Tyler Stevenson. And then with the emotional responses that Tyler Stevenson had leading up to the deadline, specifically on Sunday's game, it made you wonder a little bit if there was a soft spot that Tyler Stevenson might still stay here, because all reports up until this year have been any foray into a contract extension with Tyler Stevenson has been met with absolute rejection. Like, Tyler Stevenson hasn't even countered because he felt initial offers were so low. So I wonder really what the plan is, because it doesn't seem as though Tyler Stevenson will be back next year, to say nothing of the pitchers. I mean, they're talking about qualifying offers for Brady Singer, which would be extremely short-sighted for a team that constantly talks about its amount of resources it has to build a roster. If you're going to tie up $23 to $24 million, which is likely what the qualifying offer will be, in one player, that player better well be either a middle of the lineup hitter or a ace pitcher. And that's not who Brady Singer is. Brady Singer is a fine starting pitcher. Nothing against him whatsoever, but he's not a $23 million starting pitcher.
0: Well, the Reds

0: have played well since the All-Star break. We'll see if that can continue and maybe they can get back into this race. I'm just perplexed, Jeff, as everything that went down this week with the trade deadline. For the latest on Reds news, check out the Locked On Reds podcast. Jeff Carr, he's been our guest. He's one of the hosts of that podcast. Jeff, thank you so much for your time.
1: Thanks, Ryan. 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
16: 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This week on the Ultimate Cleveland Sports Show, the guys break down Cleveland Browns training camp. And Garrett Bush shares his opinion on what he's seen from Deshaun Watson early on in camp.
17: The thing that I'm alarmed about is there are times, and Zach talked about this on the show, there are times where you can see where Deshaun Watson throws the ball and you say, oh, I remember why Deshaun Watson was good back in the day. I remember that. Throws to the outside of the numbers when he got time, when the pocket ain't dirty. He's able to push the ball past the numbers. He had a really good throw to Jerry Jeudy, who cut on the wrong foot on a deep 25-yard comeback route. And he fell down, and it would have been a perfect pass. It was a great pass. However,
18: The quarterback tracker said it's incomplete, so it wasn't a good pass.
17: You got to, the tracker is the Holy Grail.
18: Yeah.
17: Now, but the thing that alarms me is there are throws where you're trying to figure out what is he looking at. There's throws on the goal line on Saturday where, you know, he threw the ball and he overshot somebody.
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0: Good morning. I'm Isaiah Jacob. The Reds dropped to the Nationals yesterday 8-2. Chase Burns went five innings, giving up five runs, while Eugenio Suarez hit Cincinnati's lone home run, a two-run shot that accounted for both of the Reds' runs. They'll wrap up the series today at 12:15 with pregame coverage right here on The Fan beginning at 11:45. The Guardians also fell yesterday, losing to the White Sox 6-3. After five scoreless innings, Chicago broke through with five runs in the sixth, and Cleveland never found an answer. The Guardians and White Sox will meet again today at 2:10. Cleveland sits three games behind Chicago in the AL Central and is tied with Minnesota for second place. In the NFL, the Pro Football Hall of Fame inducted its class of 2026 yesterday in Canton, honoring Drew Brees, Adam Vinatieri, Luke Kuechly, Larry Fitzgerald, and Roger Craig with gold jackets and bronze busts. Sports news when it happens on The Fan, Ohio's sports destination.
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2: Good Sunday morning, everybody. Thanks for waking up early with Scotty and I. It is The Fan Call-In Show. I'm Ryan Baker. He is Scotty Vegas. And Scotty, I don't know if I've ever been more excited or fired up for a topic than one of the things we're going to talk about today. And obviously, there's a ton to talk about. Ohio State fall camp started. You were there the past 3 days, so I'd like to hear some of your observations from that. We also want to talk about some of the top five storylines heading into college football this year that might not be Ohio State related. It could be Ohio State related, but maybe some things from around the national landscape of college football. And we can also talk about some Ohio State related storylines as well, especially as we get into those first three fall days of fall camp. But if you've been listening to the show, you know we've been doing our all Urban Meyer teams for Ohio State, our all Ryan Day teams, our all Jim Tressel teams. Well, today we're getting into the all John Cooper team. And I think sometimes we forget, sometimes we don't give Coop enough credit for making Ohio State more of a national brand, because he kind of did that in recruiting. And some of the talent that Ohio State had come through the doors in the late 80s and the 90s was absolutely insane. And there's three or four position groups in this all Cooper team that you're not beating.
4: Yeah, it's been fun looking through, right? I mean, you're right. So John Cooper was here 13 years from 1988 through 2000 and had a ton of success. But we remember Cooper for that record against Michigan. We remember Cooper for not being able to get it done in the big bowl games, except for that 97 Rose Bowl. But that's kind of what Cooper is. I think the legacy of Cooper is that Michigan record and having zero next to when it says national championships won, it's zero for John Cooper. So that's what kind of everybody kind of thinks of the legacy of Cooper. Yeah. However, you bring up the players and the talent that went through here in that decade plus that he was the head coach, it's outrageous.
2: It's amazing they struggled like they did in those games you talked about.
4: No doubt. And it'll match up, because what we ultimately wanted to do throughout the summer is obviously have the ultimate team from each of these coaches and then kind of stack it together of the all Cooper team, the all Tressel team, the all Day team, the all Urban Meyer team, and kind of see how it stacks up. And I'm telling you, looking at it, the all John Cooper team, and you mentioned it, there's multiple position rooms where you're like, oh gosh, this is unbeatable. Like, you look at the cornerbacks and you're going to say, well, the best era of Ohio State cornerbacks, as far as the two of the best of all time, played under John Cooper. So it's going to be a lot of fun to do this, and we're excited. We want to get your opinions out there. The number 614-821-9710. Maybe you won't agree with us on some of our picks as far as the all John Cooper team. We want to hear from you. And then you can also hit us up in the YouTube chat And so we will take submissions there as well. But Ryan, this was a week where I feel like we can finally now turn and say the season is here, right? We got the camp underway on Thursday. I was out on campus for 20 hours over the last 3 days, had a blast. And I feel like now football season is finally officially here.
2: Oh, yeah. I mean, if there was any doubt that it was officially here, especially for Buckeye fans right now, you know, for sure it is here. You know, I was not able to be out at fall camp the past 3 days. Obviously, I was paying attention to everything that all of the beat writers and people were there saying on Twitter. You were there. I know you're working and sometimes you're far away from the action, but what were your takeaways from the last 3 days?
4: So the biggest takeaway that I had was just how incredible the Ohio State football program is at running everything and every single detail and the professionalism of everybody out there. It's absolutely amazing. So we ended up meeting 6 or 7 different players for players interviews. And I got to tell you, very, very personable players.
2: James Smith was awesome on Bishop and Fred.
4: So good. So good. But they were all awesome. Like, they were all awesome on air. They were all awesome off air. They were very nice, very courteous. And then you think back to, okay, Ryan Day, and what he gave his time, and Ross Bjork multiple times.
2: Yeah, a lot.
4: And the coordinators, Matt Patricia, you gotta love Matt Patricia.
2: Great.
4: Like, he is a guy who
2: infectious.
4: Brings so much energy and so much positivity. It's incredible. And you can see why he has had and why his players absolutely love him. And why after games, you see him going up and giving big hugs to players and the huge smile that's on his face. And then you get to talk to Arthur Smith and you listen to him and you realize why his teams have the reputation of being that tough, hard-nosed, like just absolute slobber knocker offensive lines and running backs that want to run you over. And just every detail at Ohio State and the camp, and again, I was out there 20 hours, it goes from top to bottom, the professionalism and how well-run Ohio State is. And I'm talking about all the way to, you know, our great interactions with guys like the facilities manager, Don, and the IT guy, and the SID, Will, and all of this. Everyone is so good and professional and so great at what they do. That's my biggest takeaway. I know there's a lot of things on the field that people are going to ask about, but be assured that Ohio State and the professionalism and how well things are handled over there is incredible.
2: I want to get back to Matt Patricia in a second, but Isaiah, you were out there a lot as well. What were your takeaways, observations from being at camp?
0: There was a lot of fun stuff that happened over the weekend, but a couple surprises for me, and they all came on the field. Me and Scotty, even yesterday, spent some time watching practice, and we had some time talking to Dave, too, who's obviously coming on the money here in a little bit. And one of the big things we were talking about was the wide receiver battle at camp. Because after Jeremiah Smith, Dave, Scott, and I all talked about how 2, 3, 4, 5 all felt really, really smashed together. I felt like coming into camp, Brandon Ennis was a runaway at the wide receiver 2 spot. But after these past 3 days, Brock Boyd, Chris Henry Jr., Devin McEwen had a huge day, especially day 2 of camp. Caught multiple long balls, looked really good. I feel like the battle for the 2, 3, 4 spot is really, really tight. And I felt like the separation that Brandon Ennis had last year has really tightened down with the addition of Chris Henry Jr. and Devin McEwen looked really, really good yesterday.
4: The other thing I wanted to say, and I'm so glad you brought that up, because same thoughts out of me, but the other thing that I loved is after yesterday's practice, we got up close and personal, like maybe 5, 6 yards from where all the wide receivers, once they were done with practice, they were all stretching. And you just get 5, 6 yards away from Jeremiah Smith, and you are just absolutely in awe. And you realize why he's the best player in college football. Just the perfect perfect body for an incredible wide receiver. Like it is unbelievable. Even comparing him to all the all elite athletes that Ohio State has at wide receiver, he still just completely stands out just in the eye test, just looking at him, watching him stretch and watching him command those other wide receivers. It's impressive. And that tells you exactly why he's the best player in college football.
2: It seemed like observations from people that were there, Devin McCune was really one of the two or three stars of those first 3 days of camp. And what you just said, Isaiah, with Brandon Ennis, that doesn't surprise me. And that's no knock on Brandon Ennis. And I know he's one of the leaders of this team, probably one of the favorites to wear the Blocko. I have always believed Chris Henry Jr. was going to be wide receiver two on this team because of the investment Ohio State put into him. Mylon Graham and Quincy Porter are no longer here, so that tells you Ohio State wanted to make sure they went in the Chris Henry Jr. business. And it's not just because of money that he's going to be number two. I think physically and talent-wise, he's there. I think Devin McCune is going to take snaps away from Brandon Ennis this year, not Chris Henry Jr. I think Chris Henry Jr. is going to be Jeremiah Smith's Carnell Tate this year. So Devin McCune, to me, is going to be really chipping it away at Brandon Ennis's snaps in that number three guy. And I'm one who thinks you're going to see a majority three wide receivers. I don't think we're going to see six wide receivers like we have in the past. I think it's going to be more like last year where these are our three guys. These are who we're going with the most.
4: So the other position group we got to bring up offensively is running back, because I think this was a huge story too. And when we're kind of standing around and then there's 40, 50 media members and you kind of get like the gauge of what everybody is kind of noticing and what everybody's talking about, Isaiah West and the offseason that he had and how he looked in those first couple days of camp, it looks like he might be running back one.
2: His
4: like,
2: lower half looks stout.
4: It's incredible. And no knock on Bo Jackson, because I loved Bo Jackson last year. And you have to have two elite running backs.
2: That's the thing.
4: You do. If you're going to play 16 games to win a national championship, you have to have two studs. And coming in, we knew what Bo Jackson did last year and the production that he had. I think there was a question mark was, does Ohio State have two stud backs? And I think after seeing Isaiah West and what he did the first couple days of practice, I think Ohio State has two stud backs with a couple other behind them that are also going to be very good.
2: Yeah. And I think they probably put Isaiah West was with the ones. And I think they put Bo Jackson with the twos because I think they know what Bo Jackson can do. And I think they know they've got two really good guys and they want to get both of them a majority of the reps. One more thing, offensive line. First day, it was Ian Moore at left tackle. Austin Saraveld was at right guard. The last 2 days, it sounds like Saraveld was back at left tackle. Josh Padilla was in there at right guard. And Ian Moore, where Philip Daniels were splitting time at right tackle. I know there's been a health issue with him, but I think Josh Padilla is one of the best five. And I actually like Josh Padilla at that right guard spot. I know he's their backup center as well. But I think, I don't know if it's going to be Ian Moore at right tackle or how they do this. I think Josh Padilla, if he's healthy, has to play.
4: Well, and I'm glad you brought up the offensive line, because I keep thinking about this offense and the weapons that this offense has is ridiculous. And what ultimately killed Ohio State's offense and hurt them in the big games at the end of last year was the offensive line. Right. It was a big problem against Indiana and against Miami where there were issues. And so I feel like it's fair that a lot of people have questions about the offensive line coming into this year based on how last year ended.
2: Yeah.
4: And I feel like the continuity of having just about your entire starting line back and adding depth, I'm not really concerned about the offensive line.
2: Like I'm not either.
4: I'm really not concerned. I know that the how the season ended last year was frustrating with seeing Miami players in the backfield all game. But
2: just get your best five and let's roll.
4: I feel like they're going to be fine. This offense to me, now I know last year's defense was the best defense. I think Ohio State's offense this year has a great chance to be the best offense in the country.
2: I agree with it too. Phil Steele said that as well, that Ohio State just might might have the best offense in the country. Speaking of offensive line, the all John Cooper team, it might be the best in Ohio State history. We will get into that coming up next. 614-821-9710. We want to hear from you. More of the Fan Call-In Show on the other side of this break.
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17: Lots of sunshine for your Sunday afternoon with highs right around 90 degrees. There'll be a nice breeze carrying us through the rest of the afternoon into the evening hours. Lots of sunshine today, not too many clouds out there, but tonight we do have a chance of seeing some isolated showers build overnight into Monday morning. We do have a chance of those becoming strong to severe. Rain chances continue Monday through Wednesday of next week. I'm your 10 Weather Impact meteorologist, Lily Aldridge, with 97.1 The Fan.
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19: 614-821-9710 is the number to call in. We're about to get into our all-time John Cooper team. So I'd love to hear your thoughts on that. Also, maybe some of the top storylines heading into this year's college football season. Could be Buckeye related, could be other team related, because there is a lot of storylines heading into this year's college football season. But Scotty, this is we've talked about this a lot, and we've had a lot of fun. The all-time John Cooper team. There are a handful, well, maybe not a handful, but three, maybe four positions here that I think are the best all time, any coach's team, and I don't know if there's even an argument for it. So let's go ahead and get into it and start right at the top with quarterback.
6: Yeah, so I feel like there's maybe a small debate on quarterback between two guys. You can think about Bobby Hoying, and I think you obviously, I think we're going to lean on going Joe Germain. And Joe Germain will always be one of my favorite. Again, I was born in 84. So when I really started falling in love with Ohio State football was 93, 94. That was kind of when I was 10 years old.
19: Bobby Hoying, that was like the first guy you really, really remember.
6: That 95 Ohio State team, where it was Bobby Hoying, Eddie George, Orlando Pace, Ricky Dudley, and go on and on. That was really the first team that I fell in love and watched every single play, and it was all in on it. And so I always will appreciate Bobby Hoying in that year. However, Joe Germain, what he did in leading Ohio State to a Rose Bowl win over Arizona State, that Rose Bowl will always be one of my favorite games of all time. Even though it didn't result in a national championship, it still was one of those games that, gosh, I can still remember. Brent Musburger, Dick Vermeil on the call, and that last drive and the throw from Germain to Boston. So for me, quarterback of the John Cooper era, I think the one that I would go with, despite the fact that I was angry he had to split time with Stanley Jackson, I'm going Joe Germain.
19: I would lean Joe Germain too. This was a two-horse race for me with Germain and Hoying. And I think the thing that separated for me was the stats were pretty similar, even though Joe Germain split time with Stanley Jackson for, and I know Bobby Hoying's first year, he split some time with Brett Powers and whatnot, but he really had 2 years as the unquestioned starter. Joe Germain really had one, and it was that 98 season where the Michigan State loss. No doubt Ohio State was probably the best team in the country that year. They win the Sugar Bowl against Texas A&M. But it hurts me that it's those two. I couldn't get my guy Greg Fry in there, who, you know, I love Greg, but I'm with you. Joe Germain. Also,
6: Kent Graham. Got to bring up Kent Graham.
19: Sneaky athlete Joe Germain. I remember playing some basketball with him back in the day. He could dunk the basketball pretty easily. He was, I believe, 6'3". So he could get up pretty good. He was a sneaky good athlete. But maybe early on, maybe until Troy Smith, the best pure passer of the football that I remember at Ohio State.
6: Yeah, good call. And again, honorable mention, got to throw in Kent Graham. I'm glad you brought up Greg Fry. Definitely another one that we need to be talking about. Now let's move to the running back position where it's very, very, very, very easy. Again, we are only taking one running back.
19: Oh, we're just taking, I thought we took two running backs.
6: No, okay. We're only taking one running back. And of course it's Eddie George.
19: Yeah.
6: If we were taking two,
19: it's the best running back room ever.
6: Yeah.
19: At Ohio State with Robert Smith and Eddie George.
6: Mm-hmm. And I loved Robert Smith. I mostly saw him as a pro with the Minnesota Vikings. I loved the Vikings growing up because of Chris Carter and Robert Smith, and watching the long career of Robert Smith in the NFL. Yeah. If we were doing
19: just
6: two,
19: so
6: it absolutely. And then honorable mention, let's throw out Carlos Snow, Raymond Harris, Michael Wiley, another one.
19: Yep.
6: So those, but the running back is an easy answer. It's your Heisman Trophy winning Eddie George. Wide receiver. This one, we take two, and I almost wish that when we did this going back and we were picking these teams that we did three wide receivers originally, but we stuck to two.
19: So if we did three, this is easy.
6: Yeah. Because you and I have different on number two.
19: We do.
6: And I think the case could be made either way. So the three that are in question, Joey Galloway, Terry Glenn, and David Boston.
19: Mm-hmm. So I went Joey Galloway. I think David Boston, to me, and I know you disagree, I think David Boston is a lock for this.
6: Mm.
19: Because of the career he had, his numbers up there are huge at Ohio State. He was he might be the first Ohio State wide receiver that they really, really used a lot. And I understand Terry Glenn had that monster year.
6: He won the
19: Biletnikoff. I don't think they used Terry Glenn outside of that year very much. Joey Galloway's kind of the first one that broke it open to me. Like, hey, Ohio State can get some wide receivers. I know Chris Carter was there in the 80s, but then there was a little lull to Joey Galloway. Jeff Graham's probably screaming at me right now. But Joey Galloway was one of my first Buckeye football players that I loved. So to me, I've got Joey Galloway and I've got David Boston. I know you see it differently.
6: So I've got Galloway and I went with Terry Glenn. I could see the argument 100% on David Boston because I love David Boston too. But I think winning the Biletnikoff and just thinking of that 95 season for Terry Glenn and how unbelievable it was, I ended up going Glenn over Boston. If it was like a career at Ohio State versus a single season versus single season, then I would obviously say David Boston. But mm-hmm. that 95 season for Terry Glenn, I'm curious what the people think. I'm curious what the YouTube chat, what the callers think. Terry Glenn versus David Boston. And Isaiah, do you have a strong opinion either way? Terry Glenn, David Boston. I've got Glenn. He's got Boston.
20: I would say that Terry Glenn's single, obviously I didn't get to see these people in person.
6: Before you were born.
20: Before my time. But Terry Glenn's single season, unbelievable.
6: Yeah.
20: The numbers, but it's tough when you do a single season versus more of a career, and that's always an argument in every sport.
19: And that's what I kind of went is career over the single season. Now, I know Terry Glenn's numbers are right there, too, for his career. I just think it's those two. We'll come back to this because we'll let the people decide where we go there because that's a tough one. I think the three are really easy, but if you're whittling it down to two, we have to take a quick 2-minute timeout. When we come back, we will get into the offensive line. That's next. It's the Fan Call-In Show, 614-821-9710 on the Fan.
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19: We've got some of you helping us out with the debate here on who the two receivers on the John Cooper team should be. Scotty and I both agreed on Joey Galloway. He has Terry Glenn. I have David Boston. Let's go out to those phone lines. Let's go to Gino. Gino, good morning, sir. Give us your opinion on the debate.
2: Good morning, gentlemen. I'll tell you what, it's got to be Terry Glenn. And I remember when we played Notre Dame, that wasn't a game, that was an event. And Terry Glenn went across the middle, and he caught nobody catching him. And that place went freaking wild. So I love the end zone moonwalk for whatever you call it. For David Boston, when we played Arizona State, that was pretty cool. And I love Joe Galloway when we played Penn State, and they had Joe Paterno at the time. It was the Snow Bowl. Remember, all the snow was coming down. I think Joey Galloway caught the catch, if I remember. But anyway, Terry Glenn, when he's pulling away from Notre Dame, was beautiful. So thanks for the
19: call. Thanks, Gino, for the call. And I do remember that Terry Glenn streaking through the middle of the field. And that was the first time you really knew his speed. So we've got a couple comments in the YouTube chat.
3: Yep.
19: Garen says Terry Glenn all day. $10 says Glenn Galloway. And then he disagrees with us at the quarterback position. He has Bobby Hoyne. And then Scarlet Buckeye has leaving out Boston. Come on. I don't know if he's mad that you left him out or if he's saying he's leaving out Boston. I'm not sure which way Scarlet Buckeye's going there. But
6: and there is no right and wrong answer on this one.
19: No.
6: It's so close. You brought up the NFL draft. Like, just kind of
19: the NFL agrees with us, too.
6: Yes. So
19: Terry Glenn was drafted 7th.
6: Yep.
19: Galloway and Boston both drafted 8th.
6: Yeah.
19: NFL draft.
6: How crazy is that? I mean, it's a coin flip, and I like that you that Gino kind of went back to a specific play, because sometimes that's what you got to do is think of some of the most iconic moments in Ohio State football history. And Terry Glenn, and this happened while the OSU Notre Dame game was going on and Regis was being interviewed on the sideline.
19: Yeah.
6: And Terry Glenn catches it and goes the distance, and it was a game changer. It really was. And the thing is, David Boston also has one of those iconic Ohio State memories by catching that ball in the end zone and then doing the little moonwalk against Arizona State. The other thing I remember about Terry Glenn, and again, he won the Blitnikoff that year, but there was a game at Minnesota where Terry Glenn made one of the most incredible and probably most underrated catches of all time. Yes. Yes. Where it was a dive.
19: That's Minnesota.
6: Yes.
19: Okay.
6: It was at midfield, and this was full extension. And he ends up landing on the turf. And if people remember the turf at the Metrodome back in the day, it looked like they were just playing on cement. It was like they were playing on cement, and there was a little teeny tiny bit of carpet that was the turf that year. But I remember him bouncing off. He made the full extension catch and then bouncing off that turf so high. That was another Terry Glenn moment. To me, the tiebreaker, and I love both David Boston and Terry Glenn, the tiebreaker to me is that iconic play that Gino brought up. And then the tiebreaker is also the fact that he won the Blitnikoff in that 95 season. So that's why I'm going Terry Glenn over David Boston. But again, no right and wrong answer.
19: Well, so far we've got two votes for Glenn as well from the fans. 614-821-9710 is the number if you would like to weigh in. Let's move to the offensive, or no, let's move to tight end right now.
6: Where it's easy.
19: I don't think there's no debate. It's Ricky Dudley.
6: Mm-hmm. Ended up being a top 10 pick.
19: So let's move on to the offensive line. This might be the best offensive line group of any of these coaches that we've talked about. And there's no doubt it's the best tackle group. Like, mm-hmm. we can put that to bed right now. It's Orlando Pace, maybe the greatest college football player of all time, and it's Corey Stringer. And I think some schools would have some hard time topping that, let alone these other Ohio State coaches.
6: People forget, and everybody remembers how amazing Orlando Pace is. I think people sometimes forget Corey Stringer and how good of a pro he was. I still remember, because I was a Vikings fan as a kid, I still remember watching SportsCenter. I was in Myrtle Beach on summer vacation, and Corey Stringer had passed away. And it was one of those moments that I won't forget exactly where I was, because I loved Corey Stringer and how good he was and how massive he was. And so, yes, absolutely. Orlando Pace, Corey Stringer. What do you want to do at the guard position?
19: So I think to me, so here's how I went with the interior of the offensive line. And I have two centers here.
6: I'm guessing Rob Murphy's in this.
19: So Rob Murphy was one of my guards. I put LeCharles Bentley, because he's at the end there. I put LeCharles Bentley at the center spot.
6: Mm-hmm.
19: And then another great center, I put Juan Porter at guard. So those are my three interior linemen.
6: I'm good with that. I love that offensive line.
19: It might be the best one.
6: Yes. And especially with the tackles. Could you imagine having Orlando Pace and Corey Stringer on the all team? I mean, that's
19: and LeCharles Bentley.
6: And LeCharles Bentley
19: as well. A Remington Award winner.
6: Yeah.
19: And if you remember, and we could flip those back, we could put Juan Porter at center and LeCharles Bentley at guard, because LeCharles Bentley played guard at first, maybe even behind Juan Porter. Maybe Juan Porter was still the center, and then Bentley played guard while he was there on the line. But that offensive line's ridiculous.
6: Ridiculous. Absolutely. All right. So recapping the offense, and again, it's the all John Cooper team. Coached here 13 years, 88 through 2000. And the all Cooper team, we ended up going with at quarterback Joe Germain. We heard the arguments on Bobby Hoy, and we ended up with Joe Germain. Running back was easy. We ended up with Eddie George, Heisman Trophy winner, but mentioning Robert Smith and how great he was. At wide receiver, the debate continues. We have Joey Galloway in. We're debating back and forth on who's the second wide receiver, Terry Glenn or David Boston. The tight end position is Ricky Dudley, who was a top 10 pick. Your offensive line, you've got Corey Stringer, Orlando Pace, Juan Porter, Rob Murphy, and LeCharles Bentley. Let's go to the defense, because the defensive line is loaded as well.
19: Yeah, so the D-line, there's, I think, to me, three of them played together. I think you have to have them. I think it's, so this is how I went. I went my defensive ends. I went Mike Vrabel, and I went Matt Finkus.
6: Mm-hmm.
19: And my defensive tackles, I went Luke Fickell, and I went Big Daddy Dan Wilkinson. Now, there could be some debate in there, some, like Alonzo Spellman.
6: That's where I know
19: the defensive tackle is good. But I think those three of Finkus, Vrabel, and Fickell have to be on mine. And Dan Wilkinson was the number one pick in the draft.
6: Yeah, so Big Daddy is absolutely lock. I like your call on Vrabel and Finkus playing together on the ends. Spellman and Fickell, as far as defensive tackle, I think you could make the argument on both. Boy, I had Spellman, you had Fickell.
19: Mm-hmm.
6: That's another one I think we got to think about.
19: And I think the tandem of Fickell and Big Daddy Dan Wilkinson works, because Fickell may be a little more athletic. Big Daddy Dan Wilkinson, that big run stopper. Spellman was athletic too, but he was a bigger guy as well. I don't know how you leave Luke off there.
6: Yeah, I know. Especially you think about the number of starts. He had 50 consecutive games as the kind of the defensive anchor for Ohio State. So it is hard to leave Luke Fickell off that list. All right, let's leave that debate. We've left the Terry Glenn, David Boston up for grabs.
19: Yep.
6: Let's leave the Spellman Fickell debate to continue.
19: Yeah, let's see what the fans have to say at the YouTube chat, or the you can call in 614-821-9710. Linebackers,
6: oh boy.
19: You could have 20 here. I think the one that is a lock is Andy Katzenmoyer, right? There's no
6: doubt
19: way Andy Katzenmoyer's not on this team.
6: Butkus Award winner in 97, the big cat. Yes. Yes, so, he's our middle linebacker for the all Cooper team.
19: Go through the list here and some of the accolades of some of the other guys, cuz some of these guys that I left off, I can't believe.
6: So early 90s, Steve Tovar, right? Got to mention him. Greg Belisari, as you're getting more to the middle of the 90s. You got Ryan Miller.
19: Mm-hmm.
6: You've got Niall Diggs as you get to the later 90s. You had Joe Cooper. You had Matt Wilhelm. Matt Wilhelm kind of maybe directs more towards the all-trestle team.
19: I associate Wilhelm, I guess, with that trestle team a little more. But
6: We used to work with Jerry Rudzinski here at the Fan, too.
19: Great dude. Love
6: Jerry Rudzinski. So there's a lot of guys. I had Niall Diggs because I thought he was a superstar when he was here. And then these were late in the Cooper years.
19: Mm-hmm.
6: But I loved Diggs, and I had Belisari.
19: So we are different on this.
6: Okay.
19: We obviously both have Katz and Moyer. I went Steve Tovar and I went Lorenzo Styles.
6: Okay.
19: Because I think both of those guys were so good and they weren't paired up like some of these other guys were paired up with great linebackers as well. And I feel like those guys kind of ran their own show a little bit. I don't know, again, if there's a wrong answer here. Those were the three I went with, though. Big Cat, Tovar, and Styles.
6: All right. I'm good with those three because the only thing that I was locked into was Katzenmoyer. And then I was open for the others. All right. Cornerback. Let's talk about how ridiculous this is.
19: This is the offensive tackle, right? Like, there's no beating these two cornerbacks, I don't believe.
6: No.
19: Now, you can get close. Like, Denzel Ward and Marshawn Lattimore is close. But to me, these are the two best to ever do it at Ohio State.
6: Yep, Sean Springs and Antoine Winfield. Yep. Lock it in. 1-2. One thing that I was talking to you a little bit about, because this was an iconic play, too, because we looked up Tito Paul. He was a cornerback. And one of my favorite plays in Ohio State football history, and people won't remember, most people probably won't remember this, but there was a punt that for Michigan State, and this was mid-90s.
19: Derek Mason, long career in the pros.
6: That's right. And so right when the ball was caught, Tito Paul just blew him up, just destroyed him. It was one of the coolest, hardest hits I've ever seen in my life. I loved it so much. I was about 10 years old. What I did was I stacked, after seeing Tito Paul's hit, I stacked all of the couch cushions up, and I went full speed. I threw a little football at these couch cushions, and then I went full speed, all Tito Paul, right into these cushions and destroyed them and ripped out the stuffing and was yelling and screaming afterwards. Ball goes flying the other way. Tito Paul, I mentioned him just because we're bringing up John Cooper in the that era in the cornerbacks, but gosh, that hit. Woo!
19: We will do our safeties. It's the last position we have to do. We will get into that coming up next. It's the Fan Call-In Show on The Fan.
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9: Final segment of this week's Call-In Show, On the Money, coming up next with Dave and Scotty. So make sure you stick around for that. 614-821-9710 is the number. Got time for one more call probably here. We have got to get to our safeties here. And this was one where I think there was a lot of debate. Again, I think there's one that's kind of a lock in Damon Moore. I think we both had him on our list. And then the other one is up for debate. I had Chico Nelson, which I didn't realize until this morning Chico Nelson had passed away. I had no clue about that. Very sad news hearing that. Chico Nelson was, you mentioned Tito Paul and the hit he had in the Michigan State game. Chico Nelson was the first hard-hitting defensive back I remember at Ohio State. Man, could he lay the lumber.
10: That's a good call, and I like Chico Nelson as well. I said Gary Berry, and I think part of...
9: Gary Berry might have had one of the best Ohio State safety seasons ever, right up there with Malik Hooker.
10: Well, and the part of me also kind of is looking at where they were drafted, too. And so that was kind of a tiebreaker for me with Gary Berry. So I'm good with Chico, but I would probably... My pick was Gary Berry. I could go back.
9: Roger Harper's another one that I think deserves some mention there. He was a second round pick in the NFL draft. He was a heck of a

0: player
1: mm-hmm.
0: for Ohio State. I think Damon Moore is a lock. I can be swayed a lot of ways on the other safety.
1: So we want to mention a couple other players that aren't going to be on our all John Cooper team, but we have to talk about them. One, Nicky Sualua. Oh,
0: so good.
1: Again.
0: And he should be. We should have a fullback on this team,
1: I know. We
0: right?
1: really should. We should actually have a third wide receiver, probably.
0: He was like a Rubik's Cube in the backfield.
1: And we should definitely have, under the Cooper era, a fullback. And Nicky Sualua was such a beast. I remember he was like a bowling ball.
0: Yeah.
1: And you know, speaking of as a kid, watching plays and players that you wanted to emulate, like Nicky Sualua just creating holes was something that was just really, really fun to watch. Hey, let's recap our all John Cooper team. And again, I can't believe this hour is almost over. Like, it has flown by so quickly. We talked a little bit about our observations from camp. I was out there for 20 hours over the last 3 days and talked to a lot of media members. And then also next hour on the Money, Dave Biddle, who has had like laser focus on a lot of different storylines on camp. So we're going to get more into Ohio State camp early next hour as well. But recapping the all John Cooper team, and I think there's debate on a lot of different positions. At quarterback, we went with Joe Germain.
0: We
1: went Joe Germain over Bobby Hoying. Running back, while recognizing how great Robert Smith is, that it was an easy one. It was
0: Heisman Trophy winning.
1: Eddie George, head coach of the Bowling Green Falcons this coming season. Wide receivers. We went back and forth on this one. We
0: the
1: both
0: fans
1: circled,
0: have spoken.
1: The fans have spoken. We've gone with Joey Galloway. Mm-hmm. And then the debate was Terry Glenn, David Boston. Where are we going, Ryan?
0: The fans have said it's Terry Glenn.
1: Yes.
0: Even my dad chimed in and said Terry Glenn.
1: Okay.
0: So
1: if Mr. Baker says
0: Galloway
1: Terry Glenn,
0: and Glenn, the G's out on the edge.
1: But David Boston, we love you. We love you. We love what you did in that Rose Bowl, especially.
0: And fighting Charles Woodson.
1: That too. I remember that Sports Illustrated cover. Where those two are fighting. Too bad that game didn't end up good, but that cover was awesome. Tight end, Ricky Dudley.
0: No doubt about it.
1: Probably one of the easier ones to
0: Ninth
1: call.
0: Ninth pick in the draft.
1: Offensive line, and we were in love with this offensive line. It might be, if we were doing all coaches' teams and matching them up, the offensive line of John Cooper's probably wins against mm-hmm. any other coach. Corey Stringer, Orlando Pace, Juan Porter, Rob Murphy, and LeCharles Bentley. Jeez, it's loaded. Defensive line. We went back and forth. We have Big Daddy. No question about that. We had Vrabel. We had Finkus. And then we were going back on Spellman and Fickell.
0: You went Alonzo Spellman. I'm going to give this to you.
1: No. Don't do that. Don't do that, because I've changed my mind. I want to go Fickell because of kind of career achievement and how good he was for the longevity.
0: Mm-hmm.
1: So give me Luke Fickell. Linebackers. We had Katzenmoyer. We ended up going Lorenzo Styles.
0: Mm-hmm.
1: We were kind of looking up some NFL stuff.
0: Thank you for your sons, too, by the way.
1: Yes. Yeah, exactly. That's also a tiebreaker. And then you had Steve Tovar.
0: Mm-hmm.
1: I had Nile Diggs.
0: Mm-hmm.
1: Boy,
0: I
1: don't want to give up Diggs.
0: I understand. I love Tovar, but I convinced you into Styles, so we can go Nile Diggs if you want. It's just, how do you leave off Jerry Rudzinski? How do you leave off Ryan Miller? How do you leave how do you leave off Greg Bellisari? Craig Powell was a first round pick, but.
1: So Nile Diggs.
0: So we'll go Diggs. Tovar, Katzenmoyer, and Styles. Not that they couldn't play other spots, but they were all middle linebackers. Nile Diggs gives us a little
1: All-American
0: speed on the edge.
1: Yeah. All right. So Diggs it is. Cornerbacks, very easy. Sean Springs, Antoine Winfield, and then the safeties, Damon Moore and Gary Berry.
0: So we're going to compare all these teams at mm-hmm. some point from our coaches' era. I don't believe there's an argument that the Cooper era has the best offensive line. There's, to me, definitely not an argument that the Cooper era doesn't have the best cornerbacks. And If you went two running backs, now there could be an argument now that we're just taking one. If you went two running backs, there's no argument to me that that's the best running back with Eddie George and Robert Smith. And it just, gosh, the Michigan record and the bowl game record. But John Cooper, it was really a major moment when he came to Ohio State because he changed the game as far as recruiting to the Ohio State program.
1: No doubt about it. And when we're comparing a Ryan Day and a John Cooper, let's remember, too, Cooper's got 4 or 5 years more of players and guys to choose from in that era. But you're right. That Cooper era of 13 years, like when you go through it and put a team together, it's really impressive.
0: This was a fun hour. I can't wait to compare these teams when we get there. I also can't wait to hear On the Money. I can't wait to hear Dave's thoughts on our All Cooper team, and I can't wait to hear his thoughts on the first 3 days of Ohio State camp. So keep it locked right here on The Fan. Thank you, everybody, for waking up early and joining us on The Fan Call-In Show.
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15: Good morning, I'm Isaiah Jacob. The Reds couldn't get much going against Washington yesterday, falling to the Nationals 8-2. Chase Burns worked 5 innings and was charged with 5 runs, while Eugenio Suarez provided all of Cincinnati's offense with a 2-run homer. The Reds will look to close out the series with a win today at 12:15, and we'll have you covered with pregame starting at 11:45 right here on The Fan. In Cleveland, the Guardians had a similar result, dropping a 6-3 decision to the White Sox. It was a scoreless game through 5 before Chicago erupted for 5 runs in the the 6th. Cleveland couldn't mount a comeback from there. The Guardians and White Sox are back at it this afternoon at 2:10. Cleveland is now 3 games back of Chicago in the Central and remains tied with Minnesota for 2nd. In the NFL, the Commanders got some tough news on the injury front. Left tackle Laremy Tunsil suffered a torn tricep at practice and is expected to have surgery. He's likely to miss a significant chunk of the season.
2: Baby, it's time for On the Money, because let's face it, it's more fun that way.
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16: Welcome to On the Money. 97.1 The Fan. I am Dave Biddle, joined by Scotty Vegas, Isaiah Jacob at the controls. Scotty, we are 3 days in for Ohio State's practice. In fact, they're practicing, I believe, right now. They're going to practice today. They're going to have their fourth practice. It's actually weird not being out there.
1: It is.
16: After being out there for all three practices. Good to see you this morning, my friend.
1: Oh, Dave, this is going to be such a big show. It's such a big show. They want us to go an extra 45 minutes. We have so much content to get into today, and it's good to see you. I've seen you over the last 3 days down on campus because you and I were both out there all 3 days. And so much to get into. And I got to tell you one thing, Dave. I am now so pumped up for this team and this season. After being out there, I feel so confident going into this year after watching what we watched over those last 3 days. And I think the very best bet on the board, it's incredible to me that the over-under on Ohio State's season win total is still available at 9.5. Now, I know there's juice out there. You got to pay a little bit of the juice. But there is no way in my mind that this Ohio State football team is losing 3 games this season. I mean, after seeing the last 3 days, everything that I saw, I'd be shocked if they don't go the over 9.5 wins.
16: Is the juice still around like minus 160-ish?
1: Yeah, minus 150 yeah. I've seen out there.
16: Yeah, I mean, that's the thing. I mean, even with this brutal schedule, this team looks loaded to me. 9-3, is it possible? I suppose. I think 11-1 is a lot more likely than 9-3.
1: Yep.
16: And obviously, all you need is 10-2 to win the bet. Yeah, so we're going to see. So there's so many things that we gleaned. Like a lot of times early in camp, there's really not that much. Like, not this year. And good news is there's nothing really bad. Let's start with maybe, like, nobody has really suffered any, like, major injuries or anything, or even anything that might be a major injury. Remember last year, Edric Houston, the first day of camp,
1: went down with a knee.
16: Turned out it wasn't serious, but we're all sitting there like, oh, geez. Because they all, like, you know, there's certain ways that they act when they think it might be a serious injury, obviously. I don't think he got carted off, so that was a good sign. We were still wondering, uh-oh, is that an ACL? Turned out it was like a hyperextension, but it did limit him to begin the year. Obviously, you don't want to begin camp learning that Legend Bay is out for the first 2 days, but like as you and I were talking yesterday, it's obviously nothing too serious, or he wouldn't have just missed 2 days of practice. He would have missed at least 2 weeks, or would have been indefinite. Still not a good way to begin your first camp at Ohio State. I know he was here for spring, but his first preseason camp, hopefully we look back on that as a blip on the radar. So that was kind of maybe the bad thing, but a lot of good stuff, man. I mean, Isaiah West looks tremendous. This is a legit competition for RB1. And there was a lot of buzz during the offseason, as you know, Scotty, that, you know, Isaiah West having a tremendous offseason and this could be a legit battle. And I'm like, you know, come on, give Bo his respect here. He had a really good year for a freshman last year, almost 1,100 yards, 6.1 yards per carry. And Isaiah looked good, too. And this is nothing. Bo looks good to me. Bo looks good. This is nothing like Bo. Has Bo Jackson like taking a step back? No. Isaiah West just looks great. And this is a legit competition for RB1. I think that's a good thing for the Buckeyes. You need two running backs. Worked out pretty well for them 2 years ago when they had two main running backs. I think Devin McEwen's certainly one of the stories. He looked tremendous. I mean, he's looked good at all three practices. The practice Friday, he absolutely stole this show.
1: Mm-hmm.
16: You know, and I think Will Smith Jr. is a good story. They're running with the ones. They're going to rotate those D tackles. But right now you have Edric Houston and Will Smith running with the ones. Doesn't look like James Smith is going to be your typical backup D tackle though for long. I know you want to talk about him. Yeah. He looked great. He joined Bishop and Friends, and that was a really cool interview live over there during practice. Dominic Kelly, Jay Timmons, those are big stories right there. Jay Timmons is a true freshman, is going to play. He's getting a lot of reps with the ones at nickel. Dom Kelly, if he's not a starter, he's going to play a lot at corner. So those are some things I jotted down, but a lot of cool stuff to glean after just 3 days.
1: And of course, if you've got questions specific questions about camp, please hit us up. You can get us in the YouTube chat. We'd love to hear your questions. We were out there for 20 hours over the last 3 days. I mean, honestly, I got out there at 4 a.m.
16: You were out there 20 hours.
1: Yeah, 4 a.m. on Thursday, 4 a.m. on Friday. And then I was out there and I really got to spend a lot of time on the sidelines with my 10-year-old son watching yesterday. That was yesterday.
16: Cool. You guys are throwing the football out there.
1: Yeah. So cool. Now, before we get into specifics about Ohio State players and things like that, I wanted to take a couple minutes and just talk about how proud Ohio State fans should be about this program in general, because from top to bottom, it's incredible the people that are over there. Like, it really is impressive. Ryan Day and giving his time and his access and opening up these first few practices for fans to come out and see, and giving like kids the opportunity to get autographs, and for parents to be able to take their kids. It's such a cool thing that's put on, and our friends from the Buckeye Crews do an awesome job with the event. But then you have Ross Bjork and the time that he gives, and the access and the things that he lets people know, and updates on a lot of different things at the university. It's very cool how open that he is and how accessible he is. And then, Dave, the players. I got to tell you, the players are so darn impressive. Like, not just as players, but off the field, and the conversations that you can have with them and how good they can be on air. We talked about James Smith and how he came over and was so personable, but they were all like that. Every player that they gave us access to was just so great and fun. And it was a 3 days that from top to bottom, everybody was really cool and really professional. I give a lot of credit to Will, the SID. I give a lot of credit to Don, who runs the facilities over there, and everyone involved in Ohio State football. Home run, because those last 3 days were awesome, Dave.
16: Well-oiled machine.
1: Yes.
16: And good job giving the shout-out to some of the behind-the-scenes people, because to have a well-oiled machine, you can't have people behind the scenes that aren't taking care of business. And it's first class over there. You're right. And great point on the players. I walk away from interviews all the time, and it's not a surprise anymore, but like, they recruit 5-star young men on the field, 5-star players, you know, 5-star football players, but they recruit 5-star young men off the field too. These guys are highly intelligent. Yeah, I mean, and not everybody's the most charismatic guy in the world. You got to be who you are, but they're all impressive young men. The GPA goes up every year. People are wondering, oh, do they even really go to class anymore? Yeah. You know, and not all these guys are going to play in the NFL. I mean, you know, the majority of them will not play in the NFL. They're like, you know, the vast majority of them are going to be very successful at life. But I can't tell you, man, I'm always like kind of almost just like in awe walking away talking to some of these guys. Like Jeremiah Smith's a perfect example. I always say he's like almost too good to be true on the field and off the field, just with his attitude, the way he is the hardest worker on the team, which just sets the tone. When your best player in any sport, when your best player is the hardest worker, I mean, that's a coach's dream. And then you got a guy like Chris Henry Jr. that's trying to follow that lead. I mean, you couldn't ask for anything like more culture-wise than your best player, especially now, even in basketball, if it was your best player on a team of 15. On a team of 105 dudes, when your best player is your hardest worker, I mean, that's good business right there.
1: So well said, Dave. A couple things. One, as far as hardest worker, I listened to that Thad Matta and Jim Tressel podcast. I've actually listened to it twice.
16: I still haven't listened to it, and I can't wait.
1: I loved it so much.
16: I'm doing it today.
1: I loved it so much, but they talked about how important it is for your team to be successful, for your biggest and best player, biggest known, most known player to be the leader and hardest working, and to want to like bring up everybody else. Like, there's so many people out there, and I'm not just talking about football, just in general, that are all about me. Like, what's best for me? What's like, best for my little group? What's best for what we do?
16: Like Isaiah?
1: Opposite of Isaiah. Isaiah is like, well, amazing too.
16: How am I catching strays over
15: exactly,
16: here?
15: Exactly. That's what I was about to say. Catching strays across the board here.
1: but when your most important employee or most important player is also your hardest working and lifts everybody else up, man, it makes you so good as a team and as a company, as an individual. Like, it's very cool what Jeremiah Smith has done at Ohio State. And there's a lot of people that can learn from that as being a leader and showing how hardworking and what it can be for a team. So that's one thing. The other thing is, you said it's not a surprise now at this point how great these Ohio State guys are off the, you know, not just on the field, but off the field too. And I can tell you, you're absolutely right, because I went on the Buckeye Cruise and they started allowing some of the current players onto the Buckeye Cruise. And just the interactions that the current players would have with people that were on the ship, like, was impressive.
16: Didn't like remind, it didn't remind you of you when you were 19 or me when I was 19, right? I know these guys act like grown men.
1: It's insane.
16: I know
1: these kids are on a cruise and it's like, oh, they could almost rule the ship, right? You know, and instead they are so polite. They're so engaging. Like it's impressive. And it really is top down. And Ryan Day gets so much credit for the number of wins that he has. He also needs a ton of credit for the program that he has built and the guys that he has brought in.
16: Definitely great culture over there. And he did, and he'll be the first to tell you, he is fortunate that he was able to, you know, inherit the infrastructure with two of the best, if not the best guys at their jobs in the country, and Mickey Marotti and Mark Pantone. One more thing before we take a break with the Buckeyes as far as personnel. It's also interesting looking at the offensive line. First day out there, Ian Moore was at left tackle. Austin Saraville was at right guard. Then they were switching it up on Friday. Saraville was back at left tackle. Ian Moore was working some at right tackle. Padilla was in there at right guard. Hinsman was even working at right guard a little bit. They were just mixing things up. And even then yesterday, I was thinking, okay, this will kind of be the tiebreaker so far. Early in practice, Saraville was back at left tackle. I'm like, maybe they are going to use him back at left tackle. But then when they went to team, meaning 11 on 11, for like the last 45 minutes, Saraville was only at right guard and Ian Moore was at left tackle. So, you know, if I was a betting man, and as you know, I am.
1: We are.
16: I am betting that you know, what we saw first on the first day of practice and what we saw last for a long time yesterday, I think that is right now, if they had a game, that would be the starting offensive line, would be Ian Moore at left tackle, Austin Saraville at right guard, and the other spots as expected with Luke Montgomery at left guard, Carson Hinsman at center, and then Phillip Daniels at right tackle. But they've got good depth there with Padilla and some of those guys. All right, up next, we're going to talk some more Ohio State football, including betting odds. This is On the Money.
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30: Lots of sunshine for your Sunday afternoon with highs right around 90 degrees. There'll be a nice breeze carrying us through the rest of the afternoon into the evening hours. Lots of sunshine today, not too many clouds out there, but tonight we do have a chance of seeing some isolated showers build overnight into Monday morning. We do have a chance of those becoming strong to severe. Rain chances continue Monday through Wednesday of next week. I'm your 10 Weather Impact Meteorologist, Lily Aldrich, with 97.1 The Fan.
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1: Good morning. Again, we are recapping the Ohio State camp over the last 3 days. And over the last 3 days, between Dave Biddle, Isaiah, Jacob, and myself, I think we've got about 50 hours of eyeballs watching Ohio State practice over the last 3 days. I don't think there's a lot of shows or a lot of people that can say that they were out there for 50 hours combined. And so we got a lot of things to get into this hour specifically. If you have questions, feel free to hit us up on the YouTube chat. One of the questions that Caleb has asked is more along the lines of the five-year rule, the five for five. And we are seeing now kind of across the country some football teams taking advantage of this ruling. And again, what this ruling was there are players that we thought were four-year seniors last year. We thought they were graduated and they were done. However, the court case allows the 5 for 5 and is allowing some of these players to come back and play for a fifth year. And Dave, we've seen Texas take advantage of it. We've seen Indiana take advantage of it. Do we think that Ohio State in any way will be involved with potentially adding another player or two?
16: I do not. Right now, the only way you can do this is if you return. Now, I think this will get changed. Like everything that seems to happen, because it just, you know, you can't restrict player movement. But right now, if you want to come back for a fifth year, these are guys that never redshirted. They thought they exhausted their eligibility with the 2025 season now, and they were not grandfathered in with the new 5 for 5. And we've seen a couple guys do it. We'll get to them in just a second, as Scotty mentioned. Will Ohio State pursue any of these guys? No, because I don't think they want any of their guys that are interested in coming back. Like Jaden Fielding, for example, would be one. I know Buckeye fans just drove their car into a ditch here. Now, don't worry, he's not going to come back. He's not. They addressed the kicker situation with Connor Hawkins. They even brought in a freshman kicker who's looked decent. They brought in a kickoff specialist from Notre Dame. They're good at kicker, so don't worry about it. So I do not think Ohio State's going to add anybody, but it is interesting. Two teams that Ohio State's going to play, two of the best teams in the country, have taken advantage of it. Let's start with Texas. They're getting back an offensive lineman named Cole Hudson, who never redshirted again, you know, played as a true freshman, played in a career 48 career games for the Longhorns, started 23. He's played at tackle, guard, and center. Started 23 games. You know, thought he exhausted his eligibility. Went undrafted. You know, was in mini camp with the Cleveland Browns. They cut him. Then he was in mini camp with the Dallas Cowboys. They cut him. And then this ruling came down. He said he wanted to come back. He's back at Texas. Now Texas all of a sudden has a fifth-year lineman that has 23 starts under his belt who's back. Now, is it a huge deal? Well, you know, I think it's reasonable to assume if he was actually that good, he'd at least be on a practice squad, or at least would be still in camp. They haven't even cut down, you know, to their practice squads yet. So, but still, that's a good thing for Texas. Depth is good, and options are good. And then the other young man is Indiana's defensive end, Kellen Wyatt. Mm-hmm. Same exact deal. He's coming back for a fifth year. Again, if he was a stud, would he be at least in an NFL camp right now? Yes, but depth is good, and Indiana. I feel like they're underrated at sixth. Like, are we really still? I know sixth is not like they're 16th, but like, are we really, really, really still going to doubt Kurt Cignetti? Like,
1: nope.
16: No. Anyway, no, but anyway, so it's fascinating that like these guys now have a fifth year. But Buckeye fans, I don't expect Ohio State to get anybody, and it is interesting that Texas and Indiana each got somebody back.
1: So we, of course, do our betting at Hollywood Casino Columbus, and I want to update some of your betting odds out there for Ohio State and this season. First off, the updated Ohio State-Texas line. Again, this is still a ways away, but Ohio State is a 1.5-point dog right now in the look-ahead line for Ohio State and Texas. Ohio State is a 50.5-point favorite in week one against Ball State. The over-under season win total, again, this is regular season, so 12 games. The over-under total is 9.5. Now, you think that, like, oh my gosh, 9.5. Now, the juice on that currently is Ohio State over 9.5 is -180. So that means you're throwing $100 on that bet on Ohio State to get to 10 wins, and you're winning back $55.56. So $55 back on a $100 bet on the over 9.5. Now we go to Ohio State just to make the playoffs. They're -270. So they are -270 to be a playoff team. That means a $100 bet on Ohio State to make the playoffs wins back $37. Now let's go to conference championship. Ohio State is currently +185 to win the Big Ten. $100 bet brings back $185 on that one. And then national championship, Ohio State is currently co-favorites at Hollywood Casino Columbus at 6-1. Co-favorites with Notre Dame, who's also 6-1. And after watching Jeremiah Smith up close and personal yesterday, I was kind of even more interested in placing a Heisman Trophy bet on Jeremiah Smith. He is currently 15-1 to win the Heisman, and Julian Sayin is sitting there at 13-1. So those are your updated betting odds on Ohio State football at this point.
16: I like Julian at 13-1. If I had to pick one guy, I'm not predicting he's going to win it, but if I had to, as I like to say, if you made me pick one guy, I would pick Julian. And I have a long shot bet in on Jaden Maiava from USC. I got him at 33-1. I think that's down to like 25-1 now. One thing Lincoln Riley can do is produce the Heisman winning quarterbacks. I think Julian's got a good shot, and I like what I'm seeing out of him. And the thing about Jeremiah, unless he has like some ends around or Julian gets banged up a couple games and Tavian has to come in there, Julian's going to get credit for pretty much everything that, you know, stats wise.
1: Yep.
16: And then more, because, you know, guys like Devin McEwen are going to have an impact, and Chris Henry Jr. and Brandon Ennis. I would stay away from those Buckeye fans out there who heard, Big Ten championship, like plus 170. That sounds good. Here's the thing. Not that Ohio State doesn't want to win the Big Ten championship, but like you asked them about their goals, they're crystal clear. Beat Michigan, win the national championship. What did you notice anything they skipped over there? And Ryan, then somebody even said something to Ryan Day about it, Big Ten Media Days, because Saiyan said the same thing. JJ said the same thing. Ryan Day said it a couple times. Like, these are our goals. And obviously, you know, you want to win as many games as possible. Make sure you make the college football playoff. But somebody asked him, well, wait a minute, what about the Big Ten championship? He said, well, obviously that is a goal. You said you asked our main goals, and those are our main goals. Obviously, we want to win the Big Ten championship, but he said, especially in this day and age, I'm paraphrasing, and he didn't say it's not as important as it used to be. He answered it very craftfully, but basically he said it's not as important as it used to be because it's not. He's absolutely right. It's going to be going away when they do the 2014 playoff, which seems like the most inevitable thing in the world to me, Scotty. Petiti said we're going to do away with the conference championship game. So, not that Ohio State doesn't want to win the Big Ten title, but if you're looking to bet on the Buckeyes and you're a big Buckeye fan, I would steer clear of the Big Ten championship because they don't seem to put as much emphasis on that as maybe you would think.
1: So I'm glad you brought that up as far as the Big Ten championship, because we had the chance to talk to Ross Bjork a couple times throughout our shows. And I love that T-Bone and Tyvus really kind of asked about the 2014 playoff and really kind of got some interesting responses from Ross on that. And I can't wait to tell you what Ross had to say. There's a lot of good updates on the playoff. We're going to do it in 2 minutes right here on the Money.
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1: So there's been a lot of interesting topics in the college football world in the offseason. And one of them has been the 24-team playoff. And we know how big of a power player Ohio State is and Ross Bjork is and how important his opinion and his thoughts are. And I thought it was very interesting. He was on T-Bone and Tyvus, and he talked a little bit about the 24-team playoff. And then I'm also going to give a little perspective from what was kind of being talked about off-air as well. So let's go ahead and play what he said from his interview on Friday.
10: Yes, I do see it going to 24 to answer that question for sure. And look, I just think that selfishly, Ohio State could go back to 2.
1: Yes.
10: Go back to the BCS era. We could go back to 4. We could stay at 12. And look, we benefited from that 2 years ago. We benefited from an expanded playoff. 10-2 in the old system, you would not get in. I just think the game's evolving. I think the players want to play high-leverage games. I think they're actually, people talk about, well, teams are going to shut down. They're not going to emphasize November. No. As a competitor, you think you're going to shut down in that last game of the year?
11: Not a chance.
10: There's no way in it. I just think the game's evolving. People want these high-leverage games. Look, people criticize us in this era for talking about content and, well, guess what's driving it? Revenue. Guess what we have to do? We have to give more money to the athletes. So what that does, expanded playoff.
1: So, and also talking to him a little bit, he mentioned that, the one thing that has been kind of the pushback on the 2014 playoff has been the SEC. And that's kind of the perception that, okay, everyone's for it at this point except for the SEC. Well, that's not totally true. So there's a lot of people within the SEC are actually on board. They realize the revenue generator that the 2014 playoff would be. They're playing a little bit of a leverage play here. So you play like, oh yeah, if we're going to give you guys a 2014 playoff, you got to have a little concession on this. So there's a little politicking involved with the 2014 playoff, but it's going to happen. It's going to happen because of the amount of money that's involved. And I bet it's going to happen relatively soon. I know there's meetings coming up relatively soon as far as the conference commissioners and presidents getting together to discuss it. So I bet that's going to be news on the horizon very soon, Dave.
16: Both of you know that I do not like the prediction markets because of the insider trading. Unless I happen to have the inside information ahead of time, then maybe I like it. No, I'm not a big fan of Polymarket or Kalshi. If I was, I would go heavy on we will not only have a 2014 playoff eventually, specifically 2027 season.
1: Mm-hmm.
16: And I think this will be the last year of the 12-team playoff, a long three-year stretch of the 12-team playoff before we double it, after we tripled it. But yeah, it seems inevitable. And the fact they're getting rid, I'm totally okay with it. I would be so against it if they were keeping the conference championship games. What's the point of them even right now with the 12-team playoff, let alone like 2014? So knowing Petitti flat out coming out and said, yeah, we're going to do away with the Big Ten championship game when we go to 24. I love how, and he did slip up once and say, when we go to 24.
1: Yeah.
16: I like it. I like it. And I agree with Ross. Is it going to affect Ohio State? Hopefully not. Hopefully there's not a year where Ohio State gets into their 13th through 24th. But I think it's good for the sport. And there's still, rewards to play for. You don't want to be team 17 through 24, have to play a first round game on the road. And I know it didn't work out the first 2 years, but we're talking about a sample size of 2 years. It worked out well last year for Indiana. Maybe it wouldn't have mattered them having the bye, but now we have proof of concept that you can have the bye and you can still win the national championship. I maintain it's good to have the bye, and the top 8 teams are still going to have a bye. I kind of wish the top 8 teams were still able to host a first-round game on campus. I feel like that would be the ultimate reward, but they're still going to do the quarterfinals at bowl games. I don't really like that, but that's slow to die off. But yeah, man, we're going to 24 at some point. I would bet heavily it's going to be 2027.
1: Yeah, and I want to get to a couple of these YouTube questions in just a second. I do want to say one other thing about the potential playoff, too. Look, Ohio State fans, the first 4-team playoff, you won the national championship. The first 12-team playoff, you won the national championship. Hey, first 24-team playoff, let's go win the national championship.
16: That's a great point. And I know they didn't win the first BCS, but it was like the fourth.
1: Yeah.
16: It didn't take them long to win the, you know, that was the, obviously the trestle, like Ohio State over Miami game.
1: So a couple of the YouTube questions that I want to get to, and again, we love to get your questions. We, between the three of us, between Isaiah, Dave, and I, we were out at camp over the last 3 days for a combined over 50 hours. So we've seen a lot of Buckeye football over the last 3 days. So feel like if you got a question and you want it answered, get in that YouTube chat and ask us. One of the questions comes regarding the linebackers, and it is from Ed Rogers. He says, can our linebackers play at a national championship level?
16: Yes. Will they be as good as last year? No. That would be highly disrespectful to Sonny Styles and Arvell Reese. We've never seen that at Ohio State. We've seen two linebackers go in the first round. We saw A.J. Hawk and Bobby Carpenter go in the first round in the same draft. We've seen that. We've never seen two go in the top 10, let alone two in the top 7. So are they going to be as good as they were last year? No. But James Laurinaitis likes this linebacker room, and I can see why. He likes Peyton Pierce. He likes Christian Allegro. Those are the presumptive starters. Allegro can switch down to defensive end as well. But they really like Riley Pettijohn entering his second year. He was a big-time recruit. He was running with the ones some yesterday. They really like TJ Alford, another second-year guy who played a little bit as a freshman last year, big-time recruit. He had a monster spring, and he looks good out there. They like their linebacker. Sincere Johnson, freshman from Glenville, he's going to be a stud here. Is he going to play a lot as a true freshman? I should just say freshman, true freshman. That's not, I got to get that out of my lexicon, Scott. They're just freshmen now. He'll play this year, but you know, he might not break out till next year. But yes, this linebacking core absolutely is good enough to win a national championship, despite the fact that they lost two studs.
1: So, you know what I trust? I trust that James Laurinaitis and Matt Patricia, I know there was a lot lost on this defense, but those two are as good of assistant coaches that you could have or coordinators that you could have in the country. And so I have confidence. Yes, Ohio State linebackers will be good enough to win a national championship. Another YouTube question from 10 Bucks, and this is on the quarterback play. His question is, how much of a progression do you think Saiyan will make in year two under Ryan Day?
16: I think it'll be not huge because he had a really good year. I mean, he, you know, 77% completion percentage. That's the all-time Ohio State record. At one point, it looked like he was going to set the all-time college football record for completion percentage. So, but I do think he's going to have a better year now with 14 starts under his belt. I also think Arthur Smith as offensive coordinator is an underreported story because I think that we're going to look back on that as not just an improvement, but a noticeable improvement over Brian Hartline, who was the best in the business at wide receiver recruiting and developing wide receivers. I thought he was over his head as an offensive coordinator. And I think Arthur Smith, and you talk to the guys, they're extremely excited about some of the things Arthur Smith's doing. They're careful not to give you too many specifics, but I think that's a huge part of it. So I think when you add it all up, you know, a full year of starting under his belt, now entering his third year, he's bulked up a little bit. He's up to about 214 pounds. Rise Ryan Day says he's got a different look in his eye. He still is the best receiver in college football, and I think the supporting cast is a lot better at wide receiver than maybe people thought with McEwen stepping up and some others like Brock Boyd. Just some of the guys people knew were going to play, like Brandon Ennis and Chris Henry Jr. They're pretty deep at wide receiver. So to answer your question, I think you can definitely expect an improved Julian Saiyan, and that's saying a lot, no pun intended, because he was a Heisman finalist last year as a redshirt freshman. I think now in his third year, man, as I said earlier, if I had to pick one person to win the Heisman, it's Julian.
1: Mm. Well, the other thing is, and Carson Hensman was talking about this a little bit with Eric Reeser and Jeff Thidoff yesterday afternoon, is he's really found his voice, right? As far as a leadership role, he is the guy. He knows he's the guy. Remember last summer, you had that quarterback battle, right? With Keen Holtz and with Saiyan. Yeah, we use quotes on battle, but it was there. And, you know, the fact that Saiyan is the guy, is the leader, I think that is a huge thing too. And Hensman's like, he's way more vocal than he was at this time last year. And that's another big thing. One other question I want to get into for you, Dave, from the YouTube chat is from Mello 7679. How's Riley Pettijohn looking?
16: Good. Just the fact that he was out there with the first team defense. And I'm not saying he's going to be a starter, but he, like, they're rotating a lot of guys, as everybody who who follows football understands, like the first few days, you don't do it as much in the NFL because, you know, these rosters aren't as big. You have 105 guys. You're moving guys around. You want guys to be versatile. You also want to find out for sure, even if you have a really good idea who your starters are going to be, top backups, you want to move guys around. So they're rotating a lot of guys. That being said, you can tell they really like Riley Pettijohn. I mean, he played a decent amount as a freshman last year when they had Arvell Reese and Sonny Styles and all the even guys like Peyton Pierce. He still was out there like a decent amount as a freshman last year. Again, a big-time recruit from Texas. They really like Riley Pettijohn. I know they like TJ Alford as well, but the fact that yesterday I saw number five out there, Pettijohn, getting some first-team reps, that was very, very notable. Told me everything I needed to know.
1: Yeah, and one other question from Muggsy. The top seeds would get two home playoff games is his question. Remind us of how that would probably work, please. So I think he's referring to if this is a 24-team playoff in that sense is how that would work out.
16: The top eight teams would.
1: Yeah, so the top eight then would get a bye. In the 24-team playoff, you would have 9 through 24 play in the first round, and that 9 through, 16?
16: Yeah, would have home.
1: Would have a home game. Yeah. And then what would happen is your next round would be your round of 16. You'd have 16 teams left. So you would have those top eight teams get a home playoff game.
16: Oh, that's right. Yeah, you're right.
1: Yeah.
16: So yeah, I miscalculated earlier. Yeah, so you still would get a home playoff game.
1: You would.
16: Oh, and that's another thing I like. I'm sorry. Yeah, I messed that up. Another thing I like about the 2014 playoff, you still would get a home playoff game if you were 1 through 8, plus you get the bye.
1: Yes. So that's the thing that was annoying about this last year, right? For those teams that didn't get a home playoff game, like you're watching and you're seeing Oregon and Texas Tech, and the atmospheres of the home playoff game were off the charts awesome. And then it was kind of like, gosh, that sucks. We would have loved to have been a part of that. In the new 24-team playoff, those top eight would get the bye and then would get that opportunity.
16: I love it. I absolutely love it. Yeah, and again, it's the most inevitable thing in the world to me that we're going to have a 2014 playoff. Because like you said, it's like, it'd be one thing if the SEC was like completely against it, but you had the Big Ten, and I know that really the ACC and the Big 12, their opinion doesn't matter, but the fact that they're all in on it as well, I think at least helps the cause a little bit for a 2014 playoff, and Notre Dame's in on it. If it was just that and the SEC was against it, I would still feel confident we're headed to that eventually. But as you mentioned, the SEC, they're not really against it. They're just like looking for a little leverage, you know, little negotiation ploy. You had the AD at Tennessee, Danny White, come out last year and say, or earlier this year, like during the winter, during their meeting, saying that he is absolutely for a 2014 playoff. So it's like, it's not only there's dissension in the ranks in the SEC. I mean, it's just flat out, as Ross was alluding to, just kind of a negotiation. Very, very interesting stuff. All right, up next, Scotty, Isaiah, and I are going to rank the Big Ten teams 1 through 12 in football this year. That's up next on The Money.
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14: Over the years, the Reds have almost always had local ownership. But one exception was in the early 1900s when an Indianapolis businessman, John Brush, owned the club. But Brush wanted to buy the New York Giants. And on this August 9th in 1902, he sold the Reds to a local group for $180,000. That's about $5 million today. The new head of the Reds was Gary Herman, a well-known politician in Cincinnati and a popular owner. 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Now that's a baseball fan. Gary Herman buys the Reds this August 9th, 1902, this date in Reds baseball.
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6: All right, let's give our Big Ten preseason rankings in football. Let's go 1 through 12. And I love Phil Steele, but are we going to agree no ties?
2: No ties.
6: No ties. So I love Phil, but he's got like five ties, including three-way ties in his Big Ten standings. I get it. I get it, because he feels like these teams, you know, certain teams with 18 teams and only 9 games, you're going to have some teams that tie. I get it, but we're going to not have ties.
2: Can we also put something on the line? Like, I feel like we need to hold ourselves accountable.
6: Whoever orders our wings has to pay for it.
2: Yeah,
6: no,
2: okay.
6: We need to decide that.
2: At the end of the year, once whoever gets the most right, the last place person should have to order breakfast
6: and bring
2: for one of our shows in like December.
7: How about post Big Ten championship game?
2: Yes.
6: Sounds good.
2: Right after the Big Ten championship game, you got to bring in breakfast for the others. So we got something on the line. We want to hold ourselves accountable.
6: So our wings delivery later today with the extended show, we'll just split that three ways, and then we'll worry about the bet after
2: the season. And you get a point for every one that you get correct in that order.
6: Okay, good deal. All right, number one, let's go around the horn here. I have Ohio State as number one.
2: Yep, I have Ohio State as number one as well.
7: That makes three.
2: Okay.
6: This is where it gets a little interesting to me. I have, because I am not going to doubt this man, you could put him at number one. I have number two. I have the Indiana Hoosiers, the defending national champion, which will never, ever, ever not be weird for me to say. I've got Indiana number two.
2: Isaiah, who do you have it to?
7: The Fighting Dan Lannings. I'm taking Oregon.
2: Oh, shoot. I also have Oregon. So I have Ohio State beating Oregon in the Big Ten championship game. And you obviously have Indiana. All right. So
6: I think losing both coordinators is something that's unreported for Oregon, and Indiana kept both their coordinators, who are both going to be head. Probably the last year they're going to keep those coordinators. Both those guys are going to be head coaches. Oregon lost both of their coordinators, had to promote from within. Give me the Buckeye. And I love, even though the Buckeyes didn't get both their coordinators, they upgraded an offensive coordinator, and in my opinion, brought back either the best or the second best defensive coordinator in the country, because Indiana's defensive coordinator is really good too. All right, moving right along. Number three, I have Oregon. I'm sure you guys have Indiana.
2: Yes.
6: All right. Number four, USC.
2: I've got Penn State.
6: Oh!
2: And I took Penn State, not because I love Penn State, but I love the schedule that they have.
6: They do have an easy schedule.
2: So I got Penn State at
6: four. They miss Ohio State, Indiana, and Oregon.
2: Ridiculous.
7: Kill me for this one. And I also did Michigan. Because of schedule, I've got the Wolverines in the four spot.
2: That's going to be a nice little big spot for us. Somebody's going to take a huge jump up based on who finishes fourth.
6: Number five, I have that team up north.
2: I have USC.
7: I have USC.
6: Okay. Number six, I have the Fighting Matt Campbells, Penn State.
2: Okay. I went Michigan at six.
7: I went Penn State at six.
2: All right.
6: Penn State is basically Iowa State East this year. Not just

0: their head coach. They brought basically what Cignetti did when he went from JMU to Indiana, but like on steroids. Like, I think Cignetti brought like, I don't know, like 12 or 13 guys with him from JMU and brought like a bunch of other guys from the portal, like the quarterback from OU. I think Matt Campbell brought like 25 guys from Iowa State with him over to Penn State, and then he gets this easy schedule. How about that? James Franklin must be thinking, oh, this is a year you don't play Ohio State, plus you don't play Oregon or Indiana. Like, what's going on here?
1: Right. So one thing that I note from this is I feel like there's two tiers. There's the top tier, which is Ohio State, Oregon, Indiana, which the three of us had in some order, Ohio State, Oregon, and Indiana. And then there's tier two, which is, I think, three teams, because the three of us all have Penn State, USC, and Michigan all kind of in that same little tier from four to six.
0: You nailed it. There's clearly, in my opinion, two like main tiers with three teams each. You nailed Ohio State, Indiana, Oregon, whatever order in tier one, and then USC, Michigan, Penn State, in whatever order in tier two. So those six teams all expected to be good. Where I think the Big Ten has, you know, on paper, in my opinion, has really leveled up, because we know that, you know, they're top heavy. I like teams 7 through 13. I think the middle part of the Big Ten is going to be strong. We're going to get into our predictions with that here in a second. I really think there's only five teams in the Big Ten that I'm confident will be terrible this year, and that's Purdue, Rutgers, Michigan State, Maryland, and Northwestern. And maybe not terrible. Maybe like a team like Northwestern won't be terrible. But those are the five that I'm giving no chance to. I think I'll put those in tier four. Tier three, let's start with number seven. I have, and this is an interesting one, I think you could make an argument for three different teams here. I have the Washington Huskies. I like the fact they're bringing back Damon Williams at quarterback. They got a lot of other returning starters. I like Washington at number seven.
1: I have Washington as well.
2: I have Washington number seven.
0: Hey, all the Husky fans that love our show are just thrilled waking up in Seattle right now and listening to this. Number eight, I have the Iowa Hawkeyes. The Buckeyes will travel to Iowa City.
1: I also have the Iowa Hawkeyes at eight.
2: I also have the Iowa Hawkeyes at number eight.
1: Okay.
0: And this is a team I think could be, this next team I think could be, you know, I'm not saying they're going to contend for the Big Ten championship, but their schedule's manageable. They got their quarterback back. They got a lot of starters back. They've got a very caffeinated head coach. The Minnesota Golden Gophers are number nine.
1: Ooh, okay. So you have Minnesota a lot higher than I do.
0: Ooh.
1: I do like Minnesota.
0: Yeah.
1: Like, if you look at that schedule, I get why you have them at nine. I ended up going with Luke Fickell in Wisconsin.
0: I do like their transfer quarterback, Colton Joseph.
1: I'm a little bit worried because the schedule for Wisconsin is very difficult, but I think that this is going to be a step-up year for Wisconsin. I think they get to ninth in the Big Ten.
2: You know, I really hate that me and Scott have the same take here, because I was hoping that I would be the one that had Wisconsin much higher than the others. I also have Wisconsin here in the nine spot. Maybe Luke Fickell, finally with a quarterback, will be able to put something together here, because he hasn't had one the past couple seasons he's been at Wisconsin.
0: And it's a running quarterback. I mean, he can throw it too, but he's this guy rushed for over 1,000 yards. He's come from Old Dominion, but he was like the conference player of the year there. And Old Dominion's now a D1 team. I think that they finally found their quarterback. Not that he's going to be a star, but I think Colton Joseph is going to have a good year for them. Wisconsin having like a running quarterback just feels right. When they tried to go to like air raid, I'm like, come on, you're Wisconsin. Give me those fifth-year senior, like 350-pound offensive linemen, and give me about three running backs, one of which is going to be like a Heisman candidate. Come on, that's Wisconsin football. All right, and they're getting back to it. All right, number 10, Fighting Illini is who I have.
1: Oh, Illinois. So you don't even have Wisconsin in your top 10.
0: No, I don't.
1: Okay. Mine, I've got Minnesota in there at 10.
0: Okay. You said I had Minnesota a lot higher than you. I had Minnesota at 9th, and you had him at 10th. Scotty Vegas, everybody. All right.
1: Well, actually, I will say my original list had Minnesota at 12.
2: He's audibling on the go here.
1: I switched it up because you convinced me. And second of all, I pulled up the Minnesota schedule.
0: There you go. Drake Lindsey, I think, is going to be a good quarterback.
1: And I don't want to buy your breakfast.
0: All right. And you don't. I got you.
2: I've got in the 10 spot, I'm picking the UCLA Bruins. Making a big jump.
0: I can see that. Okay, real quick. Number 11, I have Nebraska, but I was tempted to go with Chesney and Nico and the boys, but I went with Nebraska.
1: No Nebraska in my top 12. I've got Illinois at 11.
0: Okay.
2: I also have Illinois at number 11.
0: I have Wisconsin at 12th, but I strongly considered UCLA. I think tier 3 is 7 through 13, and I think tier 4 is 14 through 18.
1: UCLA is number 12 for me.
2: And then I have Nebraska at number 12. Minnesota was the next team that I had written down, but outside the top 12.
0: So we all had like an other receiving vote. Like we always had like a different 13th team or 12th team. That's good. So we weren't too alike. I was the only one that believed in Kurt Cignetti, I learned there.
1: Quick tiebreaker for our contest. Number of playoff teams. I think that should be the tiebreaker. If we tie the number of spots, number of points in our contest, I am going to go with 4 Big Ten teams. And if you guys stick to what you said previously, you both are going to say 3.
0: If we're going with the tiebreaker, then I can't pick 4 now since you went 5. I'll go 3. I mean, there's no way I'm going 5. I'll go 3.
2: Well, I guess I'm not taking 6, so I'm going to go with 3 as well with Dave.
0: There you go. All right, first hour of the show is in the book. Stick around for the second hour. This is On the Money.
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2: Good morning, I'm Isaiah Jacob. The Reds dropped to the Nationals yesterday 8-2. Chase Burns went 5 innings, giving up 5 runs. While Eugenio Suarez hit Cincinnati's lone home run, a 2-run shot that accounted for both of the Reds' runs. They'll wrap up the series today at 12:15 with pregame coverage right here on The Fan beginning at 11:45. The Guardians also fell yesterday, losing to the White Sox 6-3. After 5 scoreless innings, Chicago broke through with 5 runs in the 6th, and Cleveland never found an answer. The Guardians and White Sox will meet again today at 2:10. Cleveland sits three games behind Chicago in the AL Central and is tied with Minnesota for second place. In the NFL, the Pro Football Hall of Fame inducted its class of 2026 yesterday in Canton, honoring Drew Brees, Adam Vinatieri, Luke Kuechly, Larry Fitzgerald, and Roger Craig with gold jackets and bronze busts. Sports news when it happens on The Fan, Ohio's sports destination.
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0: Welcome back to On the Money, 97.1 The Fan. I am Dave Biddle. I am joined by Scott Prokop. We like to call him Scotty Vegas. We have producer Isaiah Jacob at the controls. And right about now, my friends, it is time for the Parlay Party. Hit it. All right, parlay parties where we celebrate anything we want to celebrate. Could be a nice parlay that we hit. Could be anything at all, Scotty. What are you celebrating?
1: I'm loving the fact that this show this morning is so big, they said, go an extra 45 minutes. And so we are going to do it. We've got all kinds of Ohio State fall camp reactions to get into. Again, between the three of us, we were out there for a combined 50 hours over the last 3 days. So we've got a lot of observations. We've talked a little bit about them in the first hour, but we're going to get into them even more in the next hour and 45 minutes with you. Also celebrating the fact that, gosh, it was so fun out there. I took my 10-year-old son, Spencer. We were standing on the sidelines watching. We saw Jeremiah Smith up close. We saw Julian Sand. It was just a really, really cool experience. Tons of credit goes to the Buckeye Cruise folks, Chris, Lisa, Kyle, the entire gang out there was awesome. They do such a good job with every event that they do, and this was top-notch in everything. And then a lot of credit to Ohio State. The access that they gave us was really cool. Talk to Ryan Day, talk to Ross Bjork, talk to the coordinators, talk to a bunch of players. So much fun. And that was an awesome day. And then Dave got the opportunity with my 10-year-old son to throw some passes on the practice field. He caught a couple touchdown passes in the Buckeye end zone there. Really cool, really fun week.
0: I saw that when I was on. I did a little hit with Tito and Reese yesterday during Fan Sports Saturday. And while we're like live on the air, I saw you and your son throwing the football together on the practice field. I'm like, your son's going to remember that as long. I mean, how cool is that? How cool is that? He's going to remember that as long as he lives. That's really cool. All right, I'm celebrating. Yeah, it was awesome being out there the last 3 days. The entire practice being open all 3 days, that was really cool. Seeing everybody out there, and you're right, it's just a first-class operation out there. The people behind the scenes, the coaches themselves. So that was a lot of fun. And my second and final thing is most important is it is my daughter's Megan's birthday today. Ooh, happy birthday, Megan. I'm very proud of her. And we're going to be going to a hibachi, a little Japanese steakhouse action. Aww. You know, we love some Japanese steakhouses.
1: Love hibachi.
0: I know, and I'm like, you know, I'm definitely getting, you know, the steak and the shrimp. I want to throw some scallops on there, yes, too, and get really ridiculous, you know, get the steak, shrimp, and scallops hibachi, but we'll see. But happy birthday, Megan.
2: For me, some big moves. Finally, I've been waiting for this for years, and thank goodness Dave and his Reds decided to be a part of it. The Guardians made some deadline acquisitions here, trying to add a couple of key pieces here as we push for a little playoff run. So I'm always happy when the guards make some moves at the deadline. Typically they don't. So I was happy to see Joe Adell, obviously the Reds sending over Nathaniel Lowe. And then
0: he's good. He's
2: Foster Griffin.
0: He's going to help you guys against right-handed pitching. Like I was upset, even though the Reds are out of it. I was like, that's dumb to give him up basically for nothing, for like an A-ball pitcher. But seriously, that is going to be good for you guys. Like, he's a solid hitter.
2: Yeah, so I was really excited about the Guardians moves. And then today, in the evening time, hanging out with the family, we're doing a combination of a couple of different birthday dinners. We're behind on a few. We're celebrating my birthday, which happened in the middle of July, my brother's birthday, which was this past Wednesday, and then my mom's birthday, which is coming up in about a week. We're going to do a big birthday celebration this afternoon. So lots of good food there. Excited to hang out with the fam.
1: I like it. A little birthday parlay.
0: Maybe maybe I'll run into Isaiah and his family at the Japanese steakhouse.
1: That would really be funny.
2: That would be perfect. Now we're doing hibachi. I guess I'll opt to just pick one.
1: Now, are you taking up one full hibachi table today, Dave? Or
0: no, it's just the four of us. So we might be at the same table. table with Isaiah and his family.
2: Oh. We'll be on the other half.
0: Yeah. All right. My youngest doesn't like that. She's like, I just wish it was our table. I kind of like it. As long as the people, I mean, in 99 out of 100 times, the people are cool. Like,
1: yeah, especially if you're at a hibachi place. You're already in a good mood.
0: Exactly. Exactly. It's just, there's nothing like it because it's like a show and an awesome meal. All right. Speaking of awesome. You and Ryan Baker, during the Collins show, did the all-John Cooper team. And for those that, you know, missed the last couple weeks, you guys did a all-Ryan Day team. You did an all-Urban Meyer team, an all-Jim Tressel team. And now it was time for the all-Coop team, 13 years of Coop. I imagine that the mid-90s era is going to get a lot of love here for some reason. All right, I'm curious to hear this.
1: No doubt.
0: Now, quarterback to me, I haven't heard what you guys did.
1: Yep.
0: Quarterback to me would be a very interesting competition between one Bobby Hoying and Joe Germaine.
1: Yes, and we kind of went back and forth on that one, and we ended up going because of that 97 Rose Bowl, and we know that, you know, he had to split time with Stanley Jackson, unfortunately, but then once, you know, 98 happened, he put together an incredible season. We went with Joe Germaine to represent the John Cooper era. So
0: I'm okay with it. I'm okay with it because I think that Rose Bowl when he was a sophomore might be third year sophomore. I remember when he transferred in, he was like a JUCO transfer. I remember seeing him warming up on the sidelines a year. He was sitting out. He sat out. He played 1 year JUCO ball. Then he transferred to Ohio State and redshirted. He didn't even have to because he was JUCO. Who's this Joe Germaine guy over here? Mm-hmm. This would have been during the 95 season when Hoying had his great year. And then of course, Joe Germaine. Finally taken over in 98 as the full-time starter, had a huge year. I'm good with that.
1: Yeah. So, and again, that 98 season, he set the then school record with over 3,300 passing yards. So, yep, Joe Germaine was our all-Cooper team quarterback.
0: I do think Hoying was the Davey O'Brien Award winner in 95. Like, that year was crazy with Eddie winning the Heisman, Terry Glenn winning the Biletnikoff, and Hoying, if he didn't win the Davey O'Brien, was like one of the top candidates for best quarterback in college football that year. That was a crazy team.
1: Can you guess the running back?
0: Did I just mention him? I'm going to go with Pepe Pearson. No, Eddie George.
1: I did love Pepe Pearson.
0: I like Pepe Pearson, too. That's no knock on Pepe.
1: No. And how about this? Robert Smith would be your running back, too. That'd be pretty solid.
0: That's good business.
1: But yeah, Eddie George, obviously, the starting running back. Now, this is where we had a little bit of debate. Now, again, we only took two wide receivers. When we were putting this together, and in hindsight, you're probably going to want to take three.
0: Well, in the Cooper era, they usually only had two. So you took Jeff Graham and Bobby Olive?
1: Yeah.
0: No? Oh.
1: We decided on Joey Galloway was going to be one for sure.
0: I agree with that. Can you imagine Joey Galloway in these modern day, Ryan Day offenses? Look out. I mean, they were a running team, and he's out there catching three touchdown passes against Michigan State one game.
1: And then the debate, Dave, and you can help us settle it.
0: Okay.
1: I went with Terry Glenn. And Ryan went with David Boston. And look, love both. I don't think there's a right or wrong answer on this one. That we looked at the NFL draft. They both were top 10 picks, so there wasn't a huge difference there. I went with Terry Glenn because of his single unbelievable Biletnikoff winning 95 season and two plays that stand out to me. The one against Notre Dame, where he went for the long touchdown during the Regis Philbin interview, and then also at Minnesota when he laid out for one of the most incredible catches I've ever seen, and he landed on the Metrodome turf before bouncing 5 yards back up in the air.
0: I was going to say, it did look like he bounced 5 yards up. He might have. I agree with Terry Glenn. It is close. I can see how you can make an argument for David Boston. So I see where Bake's coming from, but I would give it to Terry Glenn, that Biletnikoff season. Just put it over the top. And you know what? I mean, he had to sit out a year because Prop 48 was still a thing then, and then didn't play that much his second year. And then he just, man, that Biletnikoff year, he was so darn good. Yeah, I would go Terry Glenn.
1: Okay, tight end position was easy because, again, this guy ended up being a top 10 NFL pick. Now, he didn't pan out in the NFL.
0: Picked ahead of Eddie George, no less.
1: Right. Ricky Dudley.
0: Yes.
1: Ricky Dudley. So he was our all John Cooper tight end. Now, offensive line, which is absolutely loaded. We went Corey Stringer.
0: Yep.
1: Orlando Pace, Rob Murphy, Juan Porter, and LeCharles Bentley. That's our front line.
0: And
1: you could also argue there was, you know, a little bit of chatter about Tyson Walter.
0: I was just about to joke about that. I mean, you know about the LeCharles Bentley, Tyson Walter situation, right? Yeah. And then Tress had to take over and like try and mend fences with those guys still on the team when Tyson Walter was suing LeCharles Bentley for rearranging his face. Not a guy you want to fight, LeCharles Bentley. Yeah, it's hard to argue with that. I mean, LeCharles' best year was the first year of the Tressville era, but he was also very good in 99 and 2000. So I like having LeChuck on there. You guys did a good job.
1: I'm actually excited for you to settle our defensive line question. So Big Daddy, Dan Wilkinson, lock.
0: Number one overall pick,
1: Number one overall pick. We went with Mike Vrabel and Matt Finkus on the ends. And then we kind of went back and forth on Alonzo Spellman and Luke Fickle.
0: Oh, geez. My goodness gracious.
1: That was kind of the fourth that we were debating.
0: But that Fickle, Finkus, Vrabel.
1: I know.
0: Threesome, if you're going to put them all on there, that's interesting.
1: You can't break that up, right?
0: Well, who were some other options for defensive end? I know Jason Simmons had a big year. And
1: Rodney Bailey was good.
0: I'm trying to think of some other DNs from the Cooper era.
1: So Will Smith.
0: Definitely Vrabel.
1: Kind of is more of the trestle.
0: Yeah, because Will Smith.
1: Ryan Pickett is another defensive tackle.
0: Ryan Pickett was pretty darn good.
1: So it really came down to Fickle or Spellman.
0: And then I'm curious to hear the linebackers and the defensive backs as well. We'll get to that next on The Money.
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27: From the Logan AC and Heat Services Weather Center.
28: Lots of sunshine for your Sunday afternoon with highs right around 90 degrees. There'll be a nice breeze carrying us through the rest of the afternoon into the evening hours. Lots of sunshine today, not too many clouds out there, but tonight we do have a chance of seeing some isolated showers build overnight into Monday morning. We do have a chance of those becoming strong to severe. Rain chances continue Monday through Wednesday of next week. I'm your 10 Weather Impact meteorologist, Lily Aldridge, with 97.1 The Fan.
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3: 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He doesn't care, as long as they win. 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
1: I actually have a week one college football bet that I absolutely love and have hammered over the last couple days.
0: Yes.
1: And we are going to get into that later on in this hour. But I want to go through the reasoning of it because I placed a significant amount on it. And I want to get your guys' take and kind of get the listeners' input as well. And this is a big this or that segment too. And I want people to kind of react to this as far as Bo Jackson versus Isaiah West rushing yards this year.
0: You're stealing one of mine.
1: Great.
0: I mean, it is kind of low hanging fruit. Yeah. When I saw you promoted this, I'm like, oh, I didn't even know that I told you what was one of mine. Then I saw you said one of mine. I mean, this is Scott in our chat saying one of mine's going to be who's going to lead the team in rushing, Isaiah West or Bo Jackson. No worries. I have others I can pivot to.
1: Okay. And feel free to absolutely give your opinions in the YouTube chat. Play along with us. We'll get into that in just a minute. But we've been going over the all John Cooper Ohio State team. And we've gotten now down to the defense and
0: linebackers.
1: Okay,
0: back seven. So my guess at linebacker. So Katzimore. Mm-hmm. Has got to be on there.
1: Absolutely.
0: Steve Tovar.
1: So he went Tovar. I went Nile Diggs.
0: Okay. I went, there's three linebackers,
1: yeah,
0: right?
1: So I
0: went, I'm sure I'm forgetting somebody. Like, I'm sure I am now that I think about it. The three I wrote down are Katzenmoyer, Tovar, and Nile Diggs.
1: Okay. Lorenzo Styles.
0: Oh, yeah. That's a good one, too.
1: He was also a second on our list.
0: Yeah. It would then come down to Diggs or Styles.
1: We gave a Diggs little tiebreaker so for having such a great son.
0: having two? Yeah.
1: Two great sons. Yeah. And then, so also names that we threw out there, Ryan Miller. Greg Bellisari.
0: Maybe, but not Ryan. Ryan Miller, great guy, but no.
1: Yeah. So those are the names we threw out there, but Katzenmoyer, Tovar and Diggs.
0: Tovar
1: and
0: was like
1: Styles
0: the bright spot on some bad defenses. He was out there. Big neck roll. I love Steve Tovar. All right, DBs. So
1: this is easy.
0: Corners has to be Sean Springs and Antoine Winfield. Yes. Or I'm starting a riot. Okay,
1: yeah,
0: good.
1: Yeah, we didn't even debate.
0: Listen, Nate Clements was a first round pick. Ahmed Plummer was a first round pick. They had a bunch of good DBs during that era, but they're no doubt Sean Springs, Antoine Winfield. Ty Howard started over Antoine Winfield when Ty Howard was a senior and Antoine Winfield was a sophomore. That defensive backfield was loaded. Speaking of that one, I'm going with the safety tandem from
1: Ron Kelly, Damon Moore.
0: Exactly.
1: Yeah.
0: From the 96. That was the first year of the Silver Bullets. Damon Moore and Rob Kelly and
1: Sean Springs. We also brought up Gary Berry as someone to consider there as well.
0: So, and I know Mike Doss began his career with Cooper Air, but
1: we have him on the Trestle team.
0: Yeah, he's a Trestle guy. I mean, Rob Kelly was a second round pick.
1: Mm-hmm. Yeah, I know.
0: I know. Well, I go Damon Moore, Rob Kelly. All right.
1: In Spieth-Skies, and I love this, he in our YouTube chat says, love the big cat. And gosh, if you were to ask, all right, one player to represent the John Cooper era, and I think you probably ultimately have to go Orlando Pace or Eddie George. But for me too, when I was a kid, Andy Katzenmoyer and that big 45 on the shoulder pads, and thinking back to that picture of him in the helmet visor and the Minnesota quarterback, I want to say it was like Colby Jones or something like that.
0: Yeah.
1: And the whole Missouri team in that visor. That's one of my favorite pictures of all time.
0: Definitely. And then, you know, speaking of the Cooper era, my favorite picture of all time might be Eddie George, where it looks like he's running away from the entire Notre Dame defense in that 95 game. Yeah, it would have to be Orlando Pace or Eddie. Mm-hmm. In my opinion, Orlando was the last Ohio State player to go number one overall. Eddie won the Heisman. But yeah, I mean, Katzenmoyer is right up there as well. All right, let's do some this or that. Hit it, Isaiah.
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0: Well, that sounds good right now. Though I don't know if Fish would want us drinking one of the smoked old-fashioned that we love, like on the air. We have to probably wait till after the show to do that, but the wings sound good as well. They do a great job over there. All right, this or that. You guys getting with old? No, I'm kidding.
1: You getting with
0: an old fashioned on the air or waiting till the show is over? No, I don't want to get fired.
1: On the air.
0: I don't want to get fired. All right, I'm going to pivot here. Okay, you guys getting with Brandon Ennis will be second on the team in receiving yards this year? Or are you getting with Devin McEwen will be second on the team in receiving yards this year?
1: You know what's funny?
0: Are we just stealing each other's stuff here?
2: We're all just stealing around.
1: That was my question number two. My question one was going to be the running backs.
0: We had the exact same two questions.
1: You're ridiculous. Okay.
0: I thought he was going to say something else there. Like,
1: I will go just because. And I know there's so much excitement because of how good he's looked over the last couple of days. I'm still going to go Brandon Ennis, I think, for receiving yards. And look, I think Chris Henry Jr. is going to be right there too. I think I'm looking at him yesterday. Again, just doing eye test, watching the practice field and watching Chris Henry Jr. and now watching him stretch out and watching him like make some unbelievable plays. I'm still going to go with the leadership and Brandon Ennis because he's been in this offense. He's got the rapport with Julian Saint. So I will go with Ennis, but man, is it close.
0: Yeah, and Chris Henry Jr. is going to play a lot, but like it's just, unless you're Jeremiah Smith, I mean, it's tough to play a lot as a true freshman wide receiver at Ohio State. I mean, you know, in 2023, Carnell Tate caught 18 balls all season. 18 balls. He ends up being the number four overall pick of the draft, first wide receiver off the board. And he was good. It's just the way it works out. I think Chris Henry Jr. is going to catch more than that. What I'm seeing out of McEwen being a senior, Ennis being a senior, I think it's going to come down to those two. And I was saying all offseason it was going to be Ennis. I've changed my mind. I still think he's going to have a good year. But I'm going with Devin McEwen will be second on this team in receiving yards.
2: My outlook on this wide receiver core over the past 3 days has changed mightily because we were even talking about a week ago or 2 weeks ago about how if Brandon Ennis will be able to just hold off everyone and become the wide receiver two that Carnell Tate was. And now I've completely flipped after seeing them at practice. I think that this season, Devin McEwen will have more receiving yards than Brandon Ennis. He looked explosive. Super, super twitchy, over the top, was constantly making big plays. He looked super impressive the past 3 days. The second day of camp, when we were inside of the dome because there was some thunder and lightning outside, he was very, very impressive. He looked great. So I'm going to go with Devin McEwen, but I still think there is a role for Brandon Ennis in the offense. I just think that McEwen looked really good.
1: Quick question. Was this receptions or was this receiving yards?
0: I said yards.
1: Okay.
0: I said yards.
1: I think I would agree maybe McEwen on the yards. I actually still think the receptions might go to Ennis.
0: And my friends, Brock Boyd is not going to have a ton of catches this year, hence, you know, the true freshman, unless you're Jeremiah Smith. You don't have a huge year as a true freshman at Ohio State. Brock Boyd's going to play, though.
1: Yeah.
0: He catches everything. Yeah. I love him. I can see why he gets so much love from the coaches and his teammates. All right, go ahead.
1: Let's talk running backs.
0: Yeah, baby.
1: Who ends the season with more rushing yards? Is it Isaiah West or is it Bo Jackson?
0: If you asked me this a week ago, I would have been very confident and saying Bo Jackson. And I think Bo looks good out there. He was really good as a freshman last year. He's going to be better this year. I think he looks good out there. But Isaiah West looked like his physique looks like perfect. Like he's up to from 210-ish to 222, chiseled out of granite. They say he's quicker and you can see it. He's quick through the hole. He runs violently. I can't believe I'm saying this because I really thought Bo, had a good year last year and is going to have a good year this year. And it looks like Isaiah right now is a little bit ahead of him in the pecking order when they do, like, and it's early in camp. Short story long, I'm getting with Isaiah West.
1: Yeah, and again, the most important thing is you're going to need both, and you might even need three or four running backs this year with how long the season is. I will go with Bo Jackson just because I keep thinking back to last year, and I think maybe there might be a slight overreaction on what we've seen for the first couple days, so I'll go Bo Jackson.
2: I'm split on this. I think that they're both going to get a ton of carries this season. I really liked Bo last year. I think Dave hit the nail on the head when he said that Isaiah West runs violently. Mm-hmm. And that was the first thing I thought when I was thinking back to his runs last season, was he just ran angry in the hole. And I loved the reps that he got last year. He looked really good every time he toted the rock. So I'm going to go with Isaiah West, but I do think that both of them are going to get tons of carries this season.
0: We got to take a quick 2-minute timeout. Then we're going to get to Isaiah's this or that. That's coming up next on The Money.
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0: Welcome back to On the Money. Dave Biddle, Scotty Vegas, Isaiah Jacob. Now let's kick it to Isaiah for his this or that. The floor is yours, sir.
2: So I was scrolling Twitter earlier, and I found this list, and it was every college football team's big brother. And so how they described that was every program has another program that they're trying to catch or they look up to, and then they listed them out. And Ohio State was listed as a couple teams' big brothers. And so I want you guys, when you think of who's Ohio State's little brother, we're going to figure out who it actually is. Ooh. Because we were listed as Cincinnati's big brother. We were also listed as Penn State's big brother. So are you guys getting with Cincinnati, Penn State? Is there another team that you think of when you think of who Ohio State's little brother would be considered? Which one are you guys getting with?
0: I think those are perfect. If you made me pick between the two, I'd have to think about it because you have the in-state that doesn't really get a lot of love. They're finally a Power 4 team, kind of, you know, bottom of the Big 12, but still technically a Power 4 team. And there was a lot of strife between Ohio State and Cincinnati over the years with basketball. They've mended those fences. But then Penn State, Ohio State, like, I don't know, Penn State won a decent, not really a decent amount. They won a handful of games during that 30 years that they played, like, every year. But Ohio State dominated them for the most part. That's a real good one. I like those two. I can't think of a third. I'd love to say Michigan, but you got to be real. I mean, even though a lot of the wins were pre-World War One, they do hold the all-time series leader over Ohio State, so you can't really say Michigan. Maybe Michigan this century. I think Penn State and Cincinnati are good ones.
1: I do think that they are good. I'll throw out there the Ohio Bobcats a little bit, and I say that because I feel like it, your brother you still really like, you respect, you know, your friends, but they look up to you a little bit. So like Ohio Bobcats would be kind of like the little brother to, in Ohio State, the big brother. And I think about that just like, you know, when they come to play, it's like it's you just like as a Bobcat, you like a close game, you know, that kind of thing. But I like the argument of Penn State because I was down in Orlando during the winter time, right around the Super Bowl time. And I met someone who's actually a weatherman at the TV station down in Orlando. And he is a huge Penn State fan. Like he went to Penn State. He goes back for multiple games every year. And we were talking and he's like, you know, the team that I hate the most is Ohio State because whatever happens, you guys always seem to come away with the victory. Like it's so frustrating. And so, you know, we were kind of having a chuckle about it. And it does kind of feel like Penn State is kind of like the little brother to Ohio State. So I'll go Penn State.
2: I think these two are both really good because when I think about like the little brother program, that's a program that whenever they are good, what's the very first thing they're saying? Oh, we could get Ohio State. And a couple years ago when Cincinnati made the college ball playoff, mm-hmm. my brother was at UC. And so I went down there for some of the games and everybody, the top of their mind was Cincinnati's better than Ohio State. And they were saying that over and over and over again. I was wearing my Buckeye gear. So everybody was chirping at me. You know, UC, they've surpassed Ohio State. And I even think back to like the earlier 2000s when UC had some good seasons with even Marty Gilliard back in the day. And it was always Ohio State and UC need to play. And so that just gave me like little brother vibes of as soon as they get good, they want the big dog. And Penn State does that sometimes too, but I'm close to Cincinnati just because my brother went there and I've been down there a lot recently. And so I'm going to say the Bearcats are trying to nip at the feet, nip at the heels of the Buckeyes.
0: Now I'm curious who they listed as Ohio State's big brother or Ohio State's a little brother too. And I'm guessing it's like an Alabama because Alabama has more national champion. They're the only one that has more national championships than Ohio State this century. Or don't even tell me it's Michigan.
2: It's Michigan.
1: What?
0: Oh, that's ridiculous.
1: That's the dumbest article
0: now,
1: I've ever.
0: If you're focused on the pre-World War One era, like I said earlier, that's doable. But I mean, it's in our lifetimes. Whatever year you were born in, if you're listening to this show, Ohio State has a winning record over Michigan in your lifetime. And the younger you are, the better it gets.
1: And national championships.
0: It's ridiculous to say Michigan's Ohio State's like older brother. Who wrote this story? He's trash.
2: This is it's an article from...
1: And the editor who let it come out is garbage sports.
0: Unless it's from CBS.
2: Yes, it wasn't CBS.
0: Okay, good.
2: There was only a couple programs that didn't have a Big Brother.
0: Absolute trash.
2: Alabama, Michigan, Miami. Those were some of the ones that didn't have a Big Brother.
1: Trash. You're right, trash.
0: That's absolute trash.
1: And the editor who let it come out is garbage.
0: Garbage. I mean, seriously...
1: Yeah.
0: I mean, I think even a Michigan fan, we should have our guy Justin Smoosh in here. He could tell us, like, do you really consider, like, Ohio State your little brother? Because I know they consider, you know,
1: Michigan State.
0: I think even a Michigan fan being real with themselves, like, no, in my lifetime, Ohio State has a better record over Michigan. But, hey, they do have the all-time lead thanks to their pre-World War I era of dominance. This is getting me all hot under the collar now.
1: This took a turn.
2: You shouldn't have asked that question, Dave. I knew you were going to.
0: All right, what's your next one?
1: Oh, my next one. You're going to hibachi today.
0: Yep.
1: And you said you're going to order steak and shrimp, maybe throw in the scallops.
0: And it's the filet. I got to go with the filet, not the sirloin when I do the steak.
1: Oh, yeah, for sure.
0: Yeah.
1: Okay, so you have to go a year without either steak or seafood. Which one are you saying, okay, I could go a year without?
0: Oh, geez. I would go a year without steak just because there's so much different seafood that I love. Like, I like salmon. I like shrimp. I like crab. I like lobster. I like a little bit. I like just, like, regular fish, like tilapia. It'd be really, really, really, really, really hard to give up steak for a year, but it'd also be hard to give up, like, seafood for a year. Man, that's a tough... I could probably...
1: What if I said red meat or seafood?
0: I would probably give up seafood then if that was the, yeah.
1: All right, but you're saying you're giving up steak for a year.
0: Gosh, that's a tough including one.
1: Including that Hollywood Casino steak that we get at watch parties.
0: It's a good steak, but they also have some good salmon out there too. They've got some good fish and chips out there. How you like that? And they got crab legs, all you can eat crab legs.
1: That's true, which we haven't done yet, which we need to do.
0: We got
1: to
0: go. I mean, soon. Tuesday. This Tuesday.
1: All right, I could be talked into that.
0: All right, maybe we'll do that. All right.
2: I think I'm getting with, I'd give up seafood. I eat steak all the time. And when I go to Chipotle, I get steak. And I routinely make steak burritos pretty often. And when I went to Texas Longhorn this past weekend, or Texas Roadhouse, sorry, and got a steak. So I think I like shrimp a lot, but I'm getting with, I'd be giving up seafood.
0: I'd be eating a lot more ribs when I go to places like, because I'm always debating this. Last time I cheated, I got like, you know, the steak and the ribs, you know, they just give you like a little bit of rib. They don't even give you a half rack of ribs when you do that. So if I had to give up steak for a year, oh man, I'd be getting a lot of like ribs,
1: I mean,
0: seafood.
1: You're giving up cheesesteak, subs, you're giving up, you know, all that.
0: Right.
1: I could not go a year without steak. I think I could get by a year without...
0: You're not as big of a seafood fan as I am.
1: But I love seafood. I had fish last night that I loved.
0: Yeah. Man, that would be tough.
1: It's a toughie.
0: That's a great one. That's a great one. Yeah. All right.
1: You got another one for us.
0: No, I'm
1: Isaiah,
0: out.
1: Isaiah, you got another one.
2: I can give one more for us.
1: All right.
2: After the season ends, which coordinator will we praise more? Arthur Smith or Matt Patricia?
1: Oh,
0: I'm saying Arthur Smith just because I think the improvement of the offense is going to be vast. They weren't a bad offense last year. They were like 30th in the country in total, somewhere around there, 30th in the country. I think they're going to be a top 10 offense, even with this schedule, and people are going to realize what a jump they made. And another thing, I think the defense is going to be really good again, despite the losses. They're like, I don't think they're going to be the number one defense in the country. But Buckeye fans already know 100% that they love Matt Patricia, and he's the man. Even the people that might have been a little skeptical about him, there were, you know, more than a few that were skeptical. I think everybody's on board now. I think there are still some, you know, I see it on Bucknuts. Some people are wondering, is Arthur Smith really going to be the big upgrade that people say he's going to be? And I think he will be. So it's because there's some lingering questions from Buckeye Nation about Arthur Smith, I think we're going to look back on Buckeye fans giving him the most love because they've already given so much love to Patricia.
1: All of that makes a ton of sense to me, but I'm going to go the other way. And the reason why is because I think we all expect this offense to be a top three, top five offense in the country. Like, the weapons are ridiculous. I also think if the offense is crazy successful, some of that credit also will go to Ryan Day. Now, if the defense is awesome, then you're looking at it and you're like, well, we didn't have the high expectations for the defense because of how many guys that were lost to the NFL. And if the defense is great, all of the credit will go to Patricia and Laurinaitis. So I'm going to go with, at the end of the year, Matt Patricia will get the most praise.
2: This is such a tough one because I see both sides of this. Obviously, the leaving of all the players for Patricia, him having to rebuild this defense a little bit, and if he has a great season, it's going to look awesome. Obviously, everyone loves offense, so if Arthur Smith puts together one of the best offenses in the college football landscape, then we're going to love the hire. I think it's going to be Arthur Smith. And I think it's going to be because of the run game. I think he's going to figure out the run schemes this year. Last year, that was the biggest question mark. Throughout a big portion of the season, we were talking about the run game and the red zone.
1: Short
2: and
1: yardage.
2: Those are two things that I think he is going to be really good at this season. Towards the end of the year, we started to figure out the run game a little bit, but that was mainly against UCLA and Rutgers and some of the lesser opponents. So I'm going to lean Arthur Smith, but I think Patricia, if he figures out this defense, he'll get a lot of praise too.
1: One other question I have for you, Dave, watching the last few days of practice. I noticed that they were working on a decent amount of play action. And I'm curious if there's other things that you noticed Ohio State working on under the Arthur Smith offense for this year versus what Ohio State would kind of be working on in camps last year.
0: Yeah, it's interesting. I was told the previous week at Big Ten meetings, Big Ten media days, hey, one of the wrinkles is going to be, they're going to be under center more. They're still going to be in the shotgun a lot, but they're going to be under center more, and they're trying to incorporate a lot more play action. And we saw that the first 3 days. I think Julian's probably his best. Julian had a really good day, I thought, when they went indoors on Friday. And his best throw of the day was that one McHugh, and he ended up juggling it down the middle, but it was a play action from under center. I asked Julian about that yesterday. He gave a very diplomatic response because they don't want to give away their secrets. So I'm like, you guys working more under center this year, more play action? He kind of was like, yeah, we're doing a little bit of everything,
1: A little bit of this or that.
0: Yeah, a little bit of this or that. So, but that's one wrinkle for sure. And that's not a huge wrinkle, but it's just something they didn't do a lot last year. Under center play action. And obviously they're going to be running the ball a lot, under center, or the play action wouldn't work. So that's one wrinkle we're going to see. And I completely agree with Isaiah that Arthur Smith is going to help them make a big jump in short yardage, red zone. They were one of the best teams in the nation in 2024 in red zone efficiency, scoring touchdowns in the red zone, fourth down conversions, third down conversions, just short yardage in general, one of the best. One of the worst in the country last year. So I think Arthur Smith is going to get them back to good there. One more quick one for you guys before we take a break. This is a this, that, or the other, or other, or other, or other. You guys getting with, what is the biggest story of camp so far through the first 3 days? Is it Isaiah West making it a legit competition for RB1, maybe even being a little ahead of Bo? Is it Devin McEwen doing his thing? Is it maybe the Legend Bay, was suspended for the first 2 days or missed the first 2 days of practice? Is it Jay Timmons getting some run with the first team? Of those, what's the biggest story?
1: I think for me, ultimately, it's Isaiah West. And I think you could make all four of those that you brought up, I think are legit, and they're all storylines that are very interesting to me. I just feel like for a team to win the national championship, they have to have two really, really good running backs. And now feeling like that was a question mark, I felt like maybe a month ago, is how good is Ohio State running game going to be and how good are their running backs going to be? And now just seeing with our eyes these last few days and seeing what Isaiah West looks like and knowing the season that Bo Jackson had last year and the confidence that I think we can have in the running game, I think that's the story of the first 3 days for me.
0: Yeah, if this is the old days and McEwen just got here in June and we didn't see him in spring and he's doing what he's doing, I'd be like, wow. But like, not that he looked, was doing this quite that well in spring, but he looked really good to me in the spring. So I'm not shocked with what's going on with McEwen, but I'm pretty shocked we're sitting here talking about a legit running back one competition. I think it's great for Ohio State because Bo Jackson doesn't look bad. Isaiah's just taking his game to the next level. I'll agree with Scotty. I'll say Isaiah West is the biggest story through the first three games or first 3 days of practice?
2: I think it's close, but I'm also going to lean the Isaiah West story just because I think a lot over the summertime when we would talk about the running back room, there was multiple accounts of people thinking that Bo was going to be a bell cow. And like Isaiah, he would get some run, but that we were really going to lean into Bo after this past season. And it feels like now, and even if Bo still is the lead back, they're definitely going to work out a role for Isaiah West. I'm excited about that running back room. Kind of in general, too, seeing Legend Bay on the final day, he looks awesome. Like I hadn't seen him at all this spring, so seeing him yesterday was great. He looks awesome. He kind of looks like the old Urban Meyer H-back, kind of looks like a Curtis Samuel, Dontre Wilson, Jalen Marshall guy. And so I think with Arthur Smith, maybe they're able to utilize him on some swing passes, get him out on the edge. He's a smaller guy, but he looks electric.
1: I am excited about Legend Bay, but to be honest with you, as far as the storylines go, like missing the first 2 days sucks, but I don't think in a week or 3 weeks we're going to remember that at all.
0: Right.
1: So while it was a big story those first 2 days, I don't think it's going to linger or matter.
0: I agree. I'm also excited for Best Bets. That's up next on The Money.
11: 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That should tell you something about how we operate. The Fan.
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10: Oh, have I been opening up my app and placing a

0: A lot of bets lately, kind of getting ready for this college football season. And I want to talk to you guys a little bit about a bet that really caught my attention over the last few days. And I've kind of been aggressive with it. And I want to talk through it with you guys, see if you are on the same side or if you're like, hey, this is a little aggressive. Maybe back out a little bit on some of this. But we were talking about week one bets, and you look at most of the week one spreads and there's a lot of huge numbers. You know, you think at the Ohio State Ball State game, that's 50.5. And there's a lot of big mismatches in week one. But one of the ones that I think is kind of interesting is Wisconsin and Notre Dame. And Notre Dame is a co-favorite to win the national championship this year. And we know it's Luke Fickell versus Marcus Freeman. And the spread on that game, by the way, that game is being played in Lambeau. Okay, so it's going to be played in Wisconsin. But you know there's going to be a lot of Notre Dame fans that travel and go to that one. So my guess is even in Wisconsin, at Lambeau, it'll probably be close to a 50-50 crowd split because Notre Dame will travel. But 20.5. I think that this is a Wisconsin team that's going to be significantly improved this year. Now, look, when we were doing our Big Ten predictions, we had them middle of the pack of the Big Ten. But thinking about it, Notre Dame has had their struggles early in the season the last couple years under Marcus Freeman. We think back to their loss to Northern Illinois, to Marshall. They've had games where they have not looked good early. The other thing is, I look at week one, and I think sometimes teams just want to get through and win that game. They don't necessarily need to, like, pile it on. You have the Luke Fickell, Marcus Freeman connection. I just feel like 20.5 is a lot. This is a huge year for Wisconsin. This is a huge year for Luke Fickell. Again, this is week one of the season. I think there's so much trending towards taking the plus 20.5 for Wisconsin that I have that one circled for week one. So that's a best bet that I've made. I'm curious, your guys, is what do you think about the reasoning on that bet?
1: I like it a lot. And like, as you mentioned, I might kick it up to 21.5, you know, by that point. I like it because I do think Notre Dame's going to win that game, but they have struggled early in the year. They're getting a lot of love, and rightfully so. I understand why. But Wisconsin started to figure it out toward the end of the year. I like the quarterback they brought. I think Luke finally, hopefully this guy doesn't get hurt, Luke will finally have a quarterback for the first time since he's been there. His name's Colton Joseph. He can run the ball. He rushed for over 1,000 yards coming from Old Dominion. I know Old Dominion, but he was the conference player of the year. I think that was a good get in the portal for them. And I think they're going to keep it relatively close. Again, a running quarterback, play some Wisconsin football. I see Notre Dame winning that game by, you know, 10 or 14, maybe even more than that. But I like the plus 21.5. Wisconsin, yeah. by that extra point.
0: Yeah, that makes sense to me to buy the point. Now, this far in advance, it's not letting you move the line for the most part. Most books won't let you move the line until you get kind of a week out. But that's the look ahead line, 20.5. So that's kind of my thought on best bet. The other one I had was Penn State to make the playoffs this year. Look, in our rankings, I had them as the fourth Big Ten team. They're 7-1 to make the playoffs. Isaiah, your thoughts on those two?
2: I like the Penn State bet. 7-1's good odds. Their schedule's pretty easy if they're able to win the games they're supposed to. And I think the Matt Campbell bringing over a lot of guys from Iowa State, obviously he brings over his quarterback. That's a big piece of it. So I think, I mean, odds-wise, that one works well. Wisconsin 3-0 under Fickell to start the year. I think week one, defenses are always ahead, so the spread should be tighter. Offenses usually struggle in the first couple weeks. The defenses play better. And Fickell, although he struggled, he's been good in week one. And I think that's about preparation. And clearly he's had his teams prepared. So a lot of times the pregame jitters too in week one can make games a little bit more unlikely to get the offense rolling early.
1: I like looking at win totals in the Big Ten. I like Nebraska over 6.5. I don't think they're going to be that good or anything this year, but their schedule is manageable. They do have to play Ohio State. They host Ohio State the week before the Michigan game. But overall, their schedule is very manageable. They don't play anybody tough in the non-conference. They play some teams in the Big Ten, or are supposed to be at the back of the Big Ten. I see at least 6 wins for them that should be easy, and then they just got to get one more. And they'll be favored in some of those games. So I think 7-5 for Nebraska, I like that a lot.
0: Take a peek at Minnesota, too. Yeah. I think over 5.5 wins for Minnesota makes a ton of sense based on their schedule.
1: It might have kicked up by now.
0: Is it 6.5?
1: I think it's 6.5 now.
0: And we like that one.
1: And we got another 45 minutes for you guys on the show.
0: Bonus!
1: The show is so good. We're doing an extra 45 minutes. Stick around. This is On the Money.
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2: Good morning, I'm Isaiah Jacob. The Reds couldn't get much going against Washington yesterday, falling to the Nationals 8-2. Chase Burns worked 5 innings and was charged with 5 runs, while Eugenio Suarez provided all of Cincinnati's offense with a 2-run homer. The Reds will look to close out the series with a win today at 12:15, and we'll have you covered with pregame starting at 11:45 right here on The Fan. In Cleveland, the Guardians had a similar result, dropping a 6-3 decision to the White Sox. It was a scoreless game through 5 before Chicago erupted for 5 runs in the 6th. Cleveland couldn't mount a comeback from there. The Guardians and White Sox are back at it this afternoon at 2:10. Cleveland is now 3 games back of Chicago in the Central and remains tied with Minnesota for 2nd. In the NFL, the Commanders got some tough news on the injury front. Left tackle Laremy Tunsil suffered a torn tricep at practice and is expected to have surgery. He's likely to miss a significant chunk of the season.
13: Scotty Vegas is still offering player props
14: at his kids' soccer games.
13: This is On the Money.
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1: Welcome back to On the Money. Yeah, you guys are stuck with us for another 45 minutes. A little bonus On the Money as we lead up to pregame coverage of the Reds at the Nationals. I am Dave Biddle. I'm joined by Scotty Vegas, Mr. Isaiah Jacob at the controls. We're going to talk a lot of Ohio State football and college football in general these last 45 minutes. Before I kick it to you, Scott, I do want to ask, get your thoughts on like what I've been saying all offseason. I'm kind of joking when I say this is Julian Sayin slander, as I've called, and not everybody is you know, giving Julian Sayin slander. This is a young man that was a Heisman finalist as a redshirt freshman. People are talking about him like he's like this like game manager, like that. I mean, my gosh, this guy has like the quickest release and the best accuracy I might have seen from an Ohio State quarterback. And I thought after C.J. Stroud, that would be like the gold standard. You can still make an argument for C.J., but I think he's going to be better this year. He's got 14 starts under his belt. He now has a real offensive coordinator, not somebody who's kind of been promoted over his head to offensive coordinator. It's interesting reading some of these national stories. And not everybody. I mean, Phil Steele has him ranked as a number one quarterback in the nation. So it's not like everybody's ripping him. Todd McShay, who I think does a good job overall and works hard, says he's not even a top 10 national quarterback. I think that's blasphemy. Just curious to get your take. I understand the way the last two games ended, but I thought the offensive line got blown up. Good luck playing quarterback against those teams when your offensive line's getting blown up. Part of it was Julian, no doubt about it. Part of it was the offensive game plan, offensive line, like I said. But, man, it seems like people are really focusing on those last two games and almost, like, disrespecting Julian, in my opinion.
0: So I'll never forget this. So we were at the casino watching the Big Ten championship game last year, and I had two Heisman Trophy bets out there. I had Mendoza from the night that they played Illinois, and I took it, gosh, I think it was 35-40 to 1 that I had grabbed Mendoza. And so I went and nice. I had that big ticket. And then as Ohio State's season is progressing and Sayin's numbers are incredible, I started grabbing Julian Sayin Heisman Trophy odds and betting tickets. And then what happens is we get to the Big Ten championship game. And at that point, they are basically neck and neck as far as the odds to win the Heisman. And we're watching the start of the game, and Mendoza takes a really, really hard hit. And I'm like, oh my gosh, you know, if Mendoza's knocked out of this game, Indiana's not going to win, number one, but also number two, Sayin is going to go on and win the Heisman Trophy. That's how close this really was last year in the very last Saturday of the season, where Sayin had a legit shot to win the Heisman Trophy last year. And now you're talking about him coming back with the best player in college football as his wide receiver, with what we think are two really, really good running backs, and going in with an offensive line that has a ton of experience working together and has the continuity of having last year under their belt. And yeah, the end of the season was rough, but man, I think Sayin is set up to have a monster year. And then you look at his offseason and the work that he put in, and how his body is different, and just looking at him, you can see that truly.
1: Like, oh yeah, you definitely.
0: So to me, I think Julian, and you mentioned him last. I think it was in our first hour. You mentioned him at 13-1 being good value to win the Heisman. I kind of agree with you.
1: Yeah, and like I think this is a good thing. I didn't like seeing Ohio State ranked number one. I like when they're like two, not that that would be like that disrespectful bulletin board material, over two and not one. No, but I kind of like it when Ohio State, they're never flying under the radar, but when they're doubted a little bit, mm-hmm. put it that way. Even if they're favored in a game, people say, I don't know about Ohio State in this one. They tend to play their best. I like that Julian's coming into the season, even though I completely disagree with it, with a lot of people doubting him and questioning him, calling him a game manager. You had some anonymous coaches and personnel people tell Josh Pate on his show that Josh reported this, that he heard some people in college football saying Julian lacks heart. I think that's absolutely absurd.
0: But I like hearing
1: the
0: it.
1: The good thing about sports is, my friends, we are about to find out for sure. That's the thing, because they're in a debate. Oh, I don't think this is nonsense. And we're going to find out who was right and who was wrong, who was naughty and who was nice. But I think Sayin's in for a huge year this year. But I like it. I like that it's if he needs any extra motivation, and he's Southern Cal cool. I mean, he's like San Diego cool. So maybe it doesn't bother him anyway. But if he needed any extra motivation, he's certainly getting it by reading some of these stories out there.
0: Yeah. And again, we look at the Heisman odds and we see him at 13-1. He was really so close to winning it last year. That Indiana game, unfortunately, the offensive line kind of broke down a little bit, but he was so close to winning the Heisman last year. The doubts are a little funny to me. Hey, I wrote down some of the biggest storylines that I have that I'm most excited about for when we kick off this college football season in less than a month now. And here's what I wrote down, and I'm curious if you guys have the same five or your thoughts on the five. Number one for me, and this is kind of college football as a whole, not just Ohio State, but I'm extremely excited about how many big name quarterbacks we have in college football this year. Like, thinking about it, CJ Carr is your Heisman Trophy favorite right now at Notre Dame. Arch Manning, we know the hype surrounding Arch. Dante Moore at Oregon had a great year last year. He's back. The excitement for Oregon. Obviously, Julian Sayin. Then you throw in Chambliss is another guy that there's excitement about. Josh Hoover at Indiana is getting a lot of buzz. Jaden Mayava, Gunnar Stockton. I mean, just to me, John Mateer, Marcel Reed, just to me, the college football game and the season benefits so much by having big name quarterbacks coming back. That's one of the things I'm most excited about for this college football year.
1: Yeah, even Miami, you know, they got Darian Mensah.
0: Mensah, right.
1: You know, and I know The Athletic did their quarterback rankings 1 through 138, and it wasn't just their opinion. Part of it was their opinion, but they were getting, like, feedback from coaches and GMs and stuff like that. They had Saiyan fifth in tier one. So I think that's fair. I'd have Saiyan higher than number five, but at least that's fair in my opinion. They had Mensah fourth. I would definitely have a say in over Mensah, but we'll see. Miami, I tell you what, I think Cristobal changed the narrative of himself last year. He was always known as a guy that's going to field, you know, tough offensive line and tough defensive line, but is going to do some dumb things as far as game management. Getting to the national championship game and giving, I mean, that was, as we know, Miami could have won that game, and that was a tough game. It was a good game. I think the better team won, but those were the two best teams. And we're going to get into this more next segment. How many teams have a legit chance? But I think, you know, Miami's an interesting team this year. You know, and their strategy of getting a new quarterback every year is kind of working for them. They went with Cam Ward, then Carson Beck last year, who, by the way, looked good in his preseason debut with the Cardinals. They took him first pick of the third round. That might end up being their guy. But, I think Cristobal changed the narrative of how he coaches last year.
0: Yeah. So big name quarterbacks coming back. That's number one on my list for the excitement for this coming season. Number two that I have written down is the top of the Big Ten. Now, maybe this is more of a regional answer, but to me, when you've got Oregon, Ohio State, and Indiana, which I think you could make the case those are potentially the three best teams in the country. That's another thing, is how good this Big Ten is and the top of the Big Ten. That's another reason why I've a crazy amount of excitement for this upcoming season, is just how good that top of the Big Ten is.
1: You know, and I think we all do, how we think coordinators in football are so important. So important, especially if they actually are the coordinator. They're the ones calling the defense, putting the defense together. Same thing on offense, right? I'm very curious. A guy who I thought was a really good head coach and underrated and had a great career at TCU's Gary Patterson. He's taken a few years off. USC hired him as their defensive coordinator. And we know Lincoln Riley can't field a defense to save his life, but that was an interesting hire. Mm-hmm. And again, people might say, well, Lincoln Riley's an offensive coach. He's not a defensive coach. He's the head coach. It's still your job, even if you're an offensive-minded head coach, to make sure your defense is good. You know, Ryan Day got it right after, you know, the Kerry Combs, a couple of years of a disaster, brought in Jim Knowles. Whatever you want to say about Jim Knowles, good hire. Very good hire. Then Matt Patricia, you got to figure it out. I'm curious, and I don't know how it's going to go. He's been out of football for a couple years. I don't know when the last time he was a defensive coordinator, but he was a defensive minded head coach at TCU, and I thought he was a good head coach. That was an interesting hire to me. If USC, it reminded me of my Bengals. If USC can just have like a competent defense, an average defense,
0: yeah,
1: they might be trouble. And Gary Patterson, we'll see. I don't know how it's going to work out, but that's one thing. That's one storyline in the Big Ten that piqued my interest, is Gary Patterson being, and I think it kind of flew under the radar. When I was talking at Big Ten Media Days about it, people were like, wait, Gary Patterson at USC as defensive coordinator? I'm like, yeah, kind of flew under the radar. So that's one I'm keeping an eye on. I think that's an interesting story.
0: Another storyline that I can't.
2: Before you go on to Dave, or Scott, I think that one right there you just hit, Dave, is one of my favorites, which is just the four spot in the Big Ten. Because pretty much everybody's on Ohio State, Oregon, Indiana, and all three of us, when we did our Big Ten rankings earlier, we all had someone different at four, because that's the spot where can they make the playoff? Everyone's pretty sure that those top three can make the playoff. Is there one more team that could sneak in and get the Big Ten to four teams in the playoff? And that's the portion of the season when we get closer to the end that I'll be really interested in watching.
0: Yeah, no, that's a really good point. The other thing I wrote down is I can't wait to watch Lane Kiffin at LSU and in this SEC season. Like, I think that is going to be pure entertainment. Him in the SEC going up against Ole Miss, and now that, you know, he's kind of public enemy number one down there, that is going to be so much fun to follow.
1: And I tell you what, you know, we don't like to give any kudos to Michigan, but one thing about Ohio State and Michigan and Texas and Oklahoma, they're playing tough non-conference games against each other. Ohio State, Texas, Michigan, Oklahoma. Mm-hmm. I love that. You got teams out there canceling games like that, scheduling cream puffs. I love that Michigan's playing Oklahoma again and Ohio State's playing Texas again. All right, up next, how many teams have a legit chance of winning the national championship in college football this year? That's coming up next on The Money.
4: The only workplace in America to participate in the doorknob fart game. And we also play office basketball and sometimes do radio. The Fan, Ohio sports destination.
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28: Lots of sunshine for your Sunday afternoon with highs right around 90 degrees. There'll be a nice breeze carrying us through the rest of the afternoon into the evening hours. Lots of sunshine today, not too many clouds out there, but tonight we do have a chance of seeing some isolated showers build overnight into Monday morning. We do have a chance of those becoming strong to severe. Rain chances continue Monday through Wednesday of next week. I'm your 10 Weather Impact meteorologist, Lily Aldrich, with 97.1 The Fan.
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0: So we did this exercise last year, and boy, were we wrong. What we're going to do is we're going to try and determine how many teams we think have a legit shot to win the national championship. And we do that knowing that last year, Indiana was 100-1 preseason to win it all. Okay, so they were not on any of our radars of teams that could get it done. But we're going to learn our lesson, and we are going to determine how many teams can win it all this year and find a dark horse. Now, it doesn't have to be a 100-1 dark horse, but a team that we think might crash the party a little bit like Indiana did last year. All right, for me, there's seven. I've got seven teams that I think have a legit shot to win it. Ohio State, Notre Dame, Oregon, Texas, Georgia, Indiana, and Miami. I draw the line right there. Right on the outside is probably Alabama and LSU. I think would probably be the two teams that I'm like, I don't think that they will, but you know, they could be in the ballpark. But I've got seven. Dave, how many do you have?
1: I have the exact same seven. Oh. Ohio State, Indiana, Oregon, Texas, Notre Dame, Georgia, Miami, in no particular order, although maybe particular order there at number one. No, but seriously, if you gave me those seven or the field, I would go heavy on it. Some teams just outside of there. I mean, I think BYU is going to be better, and they were 12-2 last year. Their only two losses were to Texas Tech. They're bringing back a lot of guys.
0: They're 100-1.
1: There you go. I don't think they're going to win it all, but like that would be like that team that was like, I think they'll get past Texas Tech this year and be the Big 12 champ. Houston's getting some love in the Big 12 as well, but I'm going to pick BYU to win that league. And I know Texas A&M's, rightfully so, like their reputation is they'll find a way to screw it up. I get it, but I think Elko's different. And I know they lost to Miami in College Station last year in the playoffs, but that game was played in a wind tunnel. Miami ended up being a lot better than anybody thought, and it wasn't like it was a blowout. I think Elko's a good coach. A&M has a lot of guys back. That would be one that would be like outside my top seven that I would keep an eye on. Again, I don't think they're going to win the national title, but and you hit on some other ones there, like maybe a Bama, depending on their quarterback situation. Yeah, I think it's seven, man. I think it's Ohio State, Indiana, Oregon, Texas, Notre Dame, Georgia, and Miami.
0: What about USA? How many can get it done?
2: I have six.
0: Ooh.
2: I have six of the same seven you do. There is one team that I'm leaving on the outside because I just don't think that back-to-back is realistic for Indiana. So I'm leaving them on the outside. I think it's hard to win back-to-back national championships. I love Kurt Cignetti. I think he's awesome. But back-to-back with a brand new quarterback, a lot of turnover, losing a lot of your wide receivers, I'm going to say they are not in contention for another national championship.
1: Ooh.
0: Let me throw one other team out at you that I think could be a sleeper team. That's interesting that you're throwing Indiana out, Isaiah. There's another 100-1 team, and it's SMU. And I bring up SMU for a couple reasons. One, they play in the ACC. So I feel like their path to get to the playoff is a little bit easier playing in the ACC. They also don't play Miami at all this year. So looking at them, I could see SMU being a playoff team. They've got experience. I like their quarterback and I like their coach. That's why right. I throw them out there and as an interesting team.
1: They're picked widely to finish second in the ACC behind only Miami.
0: So yeah. That's a team. Trying to find the next Indiana is probably stupid because it could be 50 years or more till we find another team that's 100-1 or more to win a championship. But that's a team that I think you could keep a little bit of an eye on.
1: Yeah, and Phil Steele does have Texas Tech as his favorite to win the Big 12, but he has got BYU right there. 100-1, 12-2 last year. Again, their only two losses were against Texas Tech. Now, Texas Tech hammered him in both those games. But I think Texas Tech's going to take a mini step down back this year, and BYU's going to take a little step up. So BYU would be my dark horse candidate. But if you gave me those seven that we picked or the field, I would go heavy on give me those seven. I'm usually, this or the field, I'm usually taking the field. But you give me seven, I'm taking those. Even if you gave me six, I think I would take it. Because I agree. I would never, ever, ever doubt Cignetti. But do I think Indiana's going to repeat? No. And I know they have a new quarterback, but they had a new quarterback last year, too. And I don't think Hoover's going to be anywhere near as good as Mendoza. If he's going to be, that means you've got to be the Heisman winner, win a national championship, and be the number one overall pick of the draft. Not happening. But he was still really good getting the portal. There was a lot of debate. Was it going to be him or Sorsby or maybe Mensa? Definitely wasn't Sorsby that was the best quarterback in the portal. So Indiana did a good job there with Hoover. He was very, very productive at TCU. So they did a good job again. They've got a lot of money. Cuban's pumping in money there and they've got others. I mean, who knew Indiana? I didn't know this, even being a Big Ten, follower and everything like that. I didn't know Indiana's alumni base was as huge as it is. We found that out last year.
0: Yeah. Yeah. Hey, let's recap. So in our number one, we did our Big Ten predictions and we put a lot on the line here. So if you finish third, you got to buy breakfast. You got to bring in breakfast for the entire group on the Sunday after the Big Ten championship game.
1: Sometimes I'll just do that anyway, just being a nice guy. I haven't done that in a while, though. Isaiah, I got to do that sometime.
0: It's been too long.
2: We haven't had breakfast in here in a long time.
0: Yeah.
2: Dave did that right when I first started working with you guys. I was like, man, this is great. Dave brings in breakfast every now and then. Hasn't done it since.
0: Right. I feel like it was Bojangles, wasn't it?
1: It was Bojangles. Yeah, then I had a daughter in college, and I have no money now. No, I'm kidding. No. I gotta bring that up. Because I used to do, I used to bring them donuts and stuff like that. It's always something healthy, like Bojangles or donuts. Yeah.
0: So let's recap our Big Ten predictions. So again, we kind of went in tiers. So all three of us had Ohio State, Oregon, and Indiana in our top three. The only difference was Dave had Indiana second, and Isaiah and I had Oregon second. So we flip-flopped there.
1: Because you guys hate Kurt Cignetti.
0: The most interesting part for the Big Ten really seems to be spot number four, who we think is going to finish fourth in the Big Ten, which also probably kind of indicates the team that's got the most likely of making the college football playoff. Isaiah went Michigan. I went Penn State because of schedule, and Dave went USC. So that's your four spot. And then Dave, you went Michigan five, Penn State six. I went USC five, Michigan six. Isaiah went USC five and Penn State six.
1: And at least on paper, as we all agree on, I mean, there are clear tiers in the Big Ten this year. Mm-hmm. Tier one has three teams in it with Ohio State, Indiana, and Oregon in whatever order. Tier two is absolutely crystal clear with USC, Michigan, and Penn State in whatever order. And where I think the Big Ten is going to prove this year that they're better than what they've been the last few years, and I know they've won the national championship the last 3 years, but I think like kind of that middle part of the Big Ten, that tier three, so to speak, maybe wasn't like as strong. I think tier three is pretty strong. Now, the five teams that I would put in tier four at the bottom, not strong at all. I'm talking about like Purdue, Michigan State, you know, Maryland, Rutgers, and probably Northwestern. But those other teams like Washington, I have them at seventh. I think we all do. We mm-hmm. all had Iowa at eighth.
0: Yep.
1: I had Minnesota at ninth. Scotty had them nowhere near there. He had them all the way back at 10th.
0: No, I had them nine.
1: No, I had them at nine. And then you were like, oh, you have them a lot higher than I do. And then you had them at 10. I'm like, that's not a lot higher. one spot. But like, you know, teams like Wisconsin, Nebraska, there's some others we threw in there. I like UCLA 7 through 13, that tier three, so to speak. I think that's a decent tier. I don't think any of those teams are going to challenge for the Big Ten title or make the playoffs. But like, I like that 7 through 13 tier.
0: Yeah, I can't wait for you to bring in that Bojangles the Sunday after the championship when I win this thing.
1: I might bring it in but before then just to be a nice guy, knowing that one of you is going to be buying me breakfast the Sunday after or the Saturday after the Big Ten championship game.
0: I don't think so.
1: You don't think so?
0: I don't.
1: Why not?
0: Because I think you're off with your Minnesota pick. You're way too high on them.
1: I don't know, man. Minnesota. I even asked PJ Fleck a question at Big Ten Media Days. At the main podium, he got up there. You get 15 minutes. His coaches are supposed to, they don't give him like really like any like rules or anything. Usually the coach talks for 4 or 5 minutes and takes questions for 10. PJ was up there doing his best Jim Tressel. He was filibustering. He got all of 2 questions. My question for PJ was, you've been successful in Minnesota. You've won 60% of your games, undefeated in bowl games, 8-0. What can you do to take things to the next level? He gave a pretty good answer. I mean, it's a little coach speak, but, I think Minnesota's going to be solid this year. Scotty thinks they're going to suck. I have them at ninth. Scotty has them at 10th. All right, we're going to close up the show next. This is On the Money.
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1: Welcome back to On the Money. Final segment of the show. We're going a little later than usual because we've got the Cincinnati Reds at the Washington Nationals. Pre-game coverage will start at 11:45, take you up to the first pitch around noon right here on The Fan. All right, let's talk some Ohio State football. 3 days of practice in the books, really four. They're practicing right now. It's kind of weird not being out there after being out there for the entirety of the first three practices. And, you know, there was much to be gleaned. You know, Legend Bay missed the first two, but as you and I have talked about, the fact that he missed the first two, was back yesterday. They didn't take his number away from him, which is a thing. They did it in the spring. They had to take his number away for a little bit. He was out there wearing the number two. I think we're going to look back on that as a blip on the radar, Scotty, because if he did anything serious, he wouldn't have just been out two practices. It would have been at least 2 weeks, maybe longer. We both agree, and there's been so many like interesting stories. The biggest story, in our opinion, is that Isaiah West has made this an absolutely a great competition for RB1, and that's nothing that Bo Jackson's doing wrong. It's just Isaiah West looks great, and I think if you're a Buckeye fan, this is tremendous news. This is awesome news because, as we all know, man, you need two good running backs, and I think Jacoby Jackson's going to have a role on this team, too, as the third-string tailback, but having 1A and 1B, which it looks like they're going to have, and maybe Isaiah's going to be the one to take that first rep against Ball State, maybe take the first rep against Texas. I think he's a little ahead of Bo right now, which I never expected. To me, that is, I know you agree, Scotty, that is the biggest story out of camp this early.
0: Yeah, and again, between the three of us here on this show, we've been out there for 3 days. We were out there combined over 50 hours of watching practice. And yeah, I think that the Isaiah West news is probably the most interesting thing that we've seen. But there's a lot of different things. One of the things that really caught my eye, too, is the eye test. And you look at Julian Sain, and you can tell his body's different. You can tell his leadership is different. We heard from Carson Hensman kind of talk about how he's kind of found his voice even more. Couple of other things that we noticed is they were working a little bit more on play action over the last couple days, a little bit more of quarterback under center. So that's kind of the things I would say. We've been talking a lot of really good news, a lot of good things with camp. I am curious because you and I were actually standing next to each other when this was happening, but we were watching some of the kickers, and Connor Hawkins is a new transfer kicker in. That's still a big concern for Buckeye fans, is the field goal kicking position, and it should be because it has been a sore subject for Ohio State over the last 5 or 6 years. Talk to me a little bit about, should Ohio State fans still be concerned a little bit? We watched a little bit of practice. We saw a couple not so great kicks, but it was such a small sample size. Your thoughts on special teams and specifically kickers?
1: Yeah, it's hard to tell for sure, but Connor Hawkins had a really good year, as he was a redshirt freshman last year, which isn't even a term anymore. He's just a third-year player now that has 3 years left, including this one. But he was clutch at Baylor. It wasn't just that he had like a good year overall. I mean, you look at Jaden Fielding's stats. If you didn't know any better, you just looked at his percentage. Like, oh, he had a solid year last year. Is like, no, trust us, he didn't, because clutch kicks were not his thing. Clutch kicks, now it's a small sample size of 1 year at Baylor and just a handful of clutch kicks, but he was very good at clutch kicks last year. I believe in him. He was the best kicker in the portal for whatever that's worth. I think he's going to have a good year. He's going to be an improvement over Jaden Fielding, but Scotty, it's one of those things, is like, you know, I mean, we're not kicking experts, and they don't do a lot of it out there, so it's really hard to get a good gauge. We won't really know until he's, you know, put under the test. We won't really know until he has to kick a big field goal against Texas or later in the season. He's going to have to kick a lot more than one big field goal this season. We won't know. I tend to think it's going to work out well for Ohio State, but we shall see.
0: One of the other things that I wanted to keep an eye on, and I really didn't do a good job of this, but this is something that I wanted to see, and I really didn't get an opportunity to watch much of the quarterbacks other than just kind of seeing Julian Sain. But as far as Tavian St. Clair, we saw practice Thursday through Saturday. I didn't see much. Did you get a chance to watch much of Tavian?
1: Yeah, and he's up and down. Like, I thought he had a good day yesterday. I mean, he looks so good when he scrambles because he's big and physical and fast. Throwing the ball, I thought he was a little indecisive the first 2 days, you know, and that would cost him. I thought he was more decisive with his throws yesterday. This is a big year for his development because I think they're going to get him out there, you know, in certain games and try and get him ready for next year. So he's been a little up and down, but that's to be expected. He's still pretty raw. He went to a somewhat small high school in Ohio, Bell Fountain. I mean, they're not super small. There's seven divisions. Bell Fountain's Division 3. one being the highest, seven being the smallest. They're kind of in the middle. But still, he's somewhat raw. But, man, he's got all the physical traits in the world. I tell you what, I was kind of joking with some of my friends. I'm like, tell you what, guys. We got a quarterback controversy. Like, what? What? Like Julian Antavian? No. Luke Fahey and Justin Martin for the number three job. No, but I think it's clearly Luke Fahey, if he wasn't 5'11", was like 6'3", he would have been a big time like recruit. And I know if my aunt had bleeped, if he wasn't 5'11", I know that's a big if. This kid was dropping dimes all over the place when we were indoors. He was dropping dimes all over the place. So I think if they had to go to an emergency third string quarterback, let's hope they don't have to do that unless they pull a 2014 and win the national championship with their third string quarterback. I just was assuming it was going to be Justin Martin, the guy they brought in, who had been at UCLA, was in at Maryland. No, I think it's going to be true freshman Luke Fahey. Well, freshman. I got to get that out of my, there's no more true freshman, redshirt freshman. It's just freshman.
0: Well, and we have a ton of focus, as we should, on this upcoming season. However, there was big recruiting news for Ohio State and the quarterback position that came out yesterday as well. And another huge target for Ohio State is committed. And your thoughts, just again, the quarterback position is so loaded at Ohio State, and you see it down the line. And the 2028 recruiting class just had big news yesterday.
1: Christopher Vargas, yep, the number one quarterback in the country, number one pro-style pocket passer in the country, is going to be a Buckeye. This is a young man who's just entering his junior year of high school. And they also have their quarterback who's entering his senior year of high school in Brady Edmonds. So they have their 2027 quarterback, who's a high four-star, and now they've got the five-star for 2028. Yeah. Mm-hmm. It's almost like these guys know that, you know, playing quarterback for Ryan Day with these wide receivers is probably a good idea. And even if it doesn't work out for you, look at Lincoln Kienholz right now. Like, even if it doesn't work out for you as a starter, right. Look how much he was developed over 3 years at Ohio State. Now he's the starter at Louisville, and Louisville's getting some love from Louisville. And he now has 2 years left with Brohm, who does a good job with quarterbacks. You know, I mean, and even Kyle McCord, I wasn't a big fan of Kyle McCord. You know, he went to Syracuse and had a good year. You know, he threw a lot of interceptions, but he also threw for a ton of yards. Even if it doesn't work out well for you at Ohio State, as far as becoming the starter, you can get developed and then transfer. So, yeah, I mean, it's going to be interesting. Next year, I did have somebody tell me, I was kind of joking about Luke Fahey and a quarterback controversy. I did have somebody tell me they won't be surprised next year if it's a more of a competition than people think between Fahey and St. Clair if it works out that way. I tend to think Davian's the guy of the future. His physical traits are just off the board. Now he's going to be entering his third year next year in this program. I got to think Davian's the guy. But Luke Fahey has looked good as a freshman.
0: One of the things that I walked away with after, again, spending 3 days out there and having a blast, but was there is no way I see this team winning less than 10 games. And the over under on Ohio State season win total is 9.5. And I get the juice. I get that it's -180. I just look at the talent across the board and the depth across the board on this Ohio State team. And I'm like, gosh, I feel like that over 9.5 is gift central. And that's one of the things that I'm looking at on betting Ohio State. I like your advice on stay away from betting Ohio State to win the Big Ten championship, because that's not a huge goal. Sure, it's a goal for Ohio State. They want to win every game. They want to win a conference, but that's not on the board of top things to accomplish this year. Winning a national championship and beating Michigan are the two.
1: Yep. And they'll go in reverse order of that. They'll say beat Michigan, probably because that's chronological order. What are the main goals? Beat Michigan, win the national championship. And those you used to have to be able to beat Michigan to win the national championship. 2 years ago, we know what happened, but they're going to beat Michigan. This will be the first time Ryan Day's beaten Michigan at Ohio Stadium. He obviously had the 2020 season stolen from him. It was 2020 game, I should say. He's beat Michigan twice in Ann Arbor. This is going to be his first time beating Michigan at the Horseshoe, in my opinion. Another story that I find interesting, local product and, you know, son of a Buckeye legend, Will Smith Jr. running with the first team defense at mm-hmm. D-tackle. And I think James Smith and John Walker are going to play a ton this year. But right now, it's Edrick Houston, and it is Will Smith Jr. running with the first team at D-tackle. And Will Smith Jr.'s bulked up, man. Mm. He's up to 303 pounds.
0: Yeah.
1: That was always, he's going to be undersized.
0: Speaking
1: he's
0: up to, bulked up.
1: He's looking good.
0: James Smith.
1: James Smith looks good. James Smith looks good. The Reds don't look good, but maybe they will today. That is our show for today. Thank you very much for joining us. For Scotty Vegas and Isaiah Jacob, I am Dave Biddle. Up next on The Fan is the Cincinnati Reds at the Washington Nationals. This has been On the Money.
31: are so many local shows, I can't fit them in a 10-second promo. So let's just say we're live and local all damn day. The Fan.
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27: 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PJ Glasser going to join us here at the top of the hour. He'll co-host with me for the remaining 4 hours of the show. We'll talk to Nick Hennion of BetMGM at 1 p.m. Eastern, and then Nick Shook of NFL.com at 3 p.m. Eastern. We'll also dive into some Major League Baseball, look at some World Series odds. And so head over to BetMGM. There's a promo there. Players will receive an MLB odds boost token and an MLB parlay boost token. So to use this token, add MLB bets to your bet slip and activate the respective token. If you win your wager that was made with either token, you'll win You will receive extra winnings in unrestricted bonus dollars. So head over to BetMGM, take advantage of that MLB promo going on right now. And if you stick around and listen to, you know, the remainder of the show, again, we will talk some MLB and maybe give you some MLB bets that you could put forth with those that boost those tokens going forward. All right, before we dive into some Hall of Fame, well, actually, you know what? Let's start with some of the Hall of Fame stuff we saw yesterday. Just some of the highlights that I, took away from what's going on. The Hall of Fame inductees yesterday, historic five-member class, Drew Brees, Larry Fitzgerald, Roger Craig, Adam Vinatieri, and Luke Kuechly. Kuechly being the second youngest player ever inducted.

I loved what Drew Brees had to say. Larry Fitzgerald as well being inducted. His speech more about mentorship, his father, people who have kind of inspired him and given their time to him. Kurt Warner, Dennis Green, Randy Moss, Chris Carter being a couple of those people who really shaped him. So his message to his sons, essentially, surround yourself that with people that are willing to tell you what you need to hear. And some of those people that I just named are those that were able to tell Larry Fitzgerald what he needed to hear throughout his career and ultimately, you know, kind of attributed a lot of his success to them. Adam Vinatieri, his speech was a little bit more comedy written. Came the third full-time kicker inducted. Made some jokes about Peyton Manning, Manning's big forehead. Some jokes about Bill Belichick missing the ceremony because he was judging his girlfriend's cheerleading competition. Interesting stuff there. Funny and you know, kind of fun to watch nonetheless. The biggest piece of news is maybe not the right term, but Roger Craig, pre-recorded speech, the 66-year-old, told everyone he's got vascular dementia. And he said doctors believe that a lot of that could be related in part to concussions from his career. So in his speech, kind of talked to people, encouraged players and former players to take their health and especially their brain health very seriously. So that was easily kind of the most emotional point of yesterday's Hall of Fame ceremony. But nonetheless, Drew Brees, Larry Fitzgerald, Luke Kuechly, Adam Vinatieri, and Roger Craig all inducted into the NFL Hall of Fame yesterday. I mentioned before we went to break in the previous segment that the Akron Zips, their football team, is doing an interesting little promo this season to get people to buy tickets, season tickets specifically. So, I mean, they said that they're going to provide one season ticket holder the opportunity to script the opening drive of their home opener against Robert Morris on September 2nd. I mean, has anyone ever done this before? Has any team thought to allow a fan to call their plays? No, not that I can remember. And maybe it's different when you're Akron versus if you are Ohio State and asking a fan to script your drive. Like, I can't really see a Power Four school, doing that. But for a smaller school like Akron that wants to sell tickets and get butts in the seats, like, this is a genius little plan here. And the school's come out and said it's already been quite the off the field win. They sold out of their suite inventory, and a lot of high profile people have bought tickets. Big Cat from Barstool is one of those. He bought 8 season tickets for $600. And I mean, he even said he hopes to attend at least one game. So Big Cat is not buying season tickets to go to all these games. He's buying it because he wants the opportunity to call the opening drive for Akron. Dan Dockich, the basketball analyst, Bobby Bones, radio host, he also bought season tickets. So all of a sudden, Akron's had a bunch of people come out and buy season tickets because they want to call these plays. I will say it's going to be scripted, right? Like, this person is going to be able to work with the offense, obviously, for Akron. They'll collaborate with the coaching staff on what's going to be called. It's not like this whoever wins this promo is just going to, you know, go into the meeting room or sit on have the headset on the sideline called Spider 2 Y Banana, right? Like some random play. They're going to know exactly what this is. It's going to come from Akron's playbook, but it's still a cool thing because the fan, they're going to receive an NFL draft style phone call before they meet with the head coach, Joe Moorhead. They'll discuss the opening script ahead of the game. And then on game day, they get to wear a headset in the coach's box. They get to take part in press conferences and then spend the second half watching from the suite. So winner is going to be chosen on August 19th. Every season ticket counts as an entry. So those buying season tickets, Big Cat, eight season tickets, he has 8 entries in there. I have no idea. You know, just say

0: if you were able to pick any play, like how many people have a specific play in mind to just drop real quickly? And maybe a lot of people do. I mean, I don't play video games. I don't play Madden or anything like that. So if I did, I probably would have something up my sleeve. But it's interesting. I mean, Grant in our chat says that he has one. I'm sure there are plenty of people out there that do have flea flicker right off the bat for Grant. Yeah, I mean, maybe I just go with a Hail Mary off the bat. Like, that would kind of be fun. Start the game with a nice Hail Mary and get things going. I think, I mean, this could go one of two ways. Either the opening drive goes really well, the fan's happy, the team's happy, the players are happy, or maybe, you know, it doesn't really go their way and turnover happens. But either way, I mean, again, this is not the fan just bringing some random play in. He's going to work with the team, the offensive coaching staff, and they'll have something scripted from Akron's actual playbook. So again, I mean, that makes it a little different. But a really cool promotion, something that no other team has thought of before, something that I think is kind of genius for smaller schools to get more season ticket holders, season ticket buyers, and apparently it's really paid off. They've sold out their suite inventory, and that's pretty cool. So that'll be interesting. Eyes will be on the Akron Zips come their first game in September and what happens with this fan and calling the play. All right, PJ Glasser joins me on the other side as we dive into training camp and some of the injuries that are piling up throughout the NFL right now. Stick around. This is BetMGM Game Day on Westwood One Sports.
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1: Good afternoon. This is BetMGM Game Day on Westwood One Sports. He's PJ Glasser. I am Kate Constable here with you for the next 4 hours. We would love for you to join in on the conversation here. We're going to talk some NFL training camp and injuries that are piling up. Which team is dealing with the most, or which of these injuries is most impactful for these various teams? Let us know what you think. 310-840-4910. You can call or text PJ. I did the first hour solo. Happy to have you here with us for the next 4 hours. How is your morning going? I know you're busy, up early, busy at work on Sunday mornings.
2: Yeah, morning's going good, Kate. Great to be with you. Hope the first hour of the show went pretty smooth. I was telling you that it's nice now. We're getting to the point of the year. We had the Hall of Fame game on Thursday, college football week zero, 3 weeks away from yesterday. So we're getting to the point now where we can just preview NFL and college football. And it definitely, it's exciting and it makes life easier for us on these shows for sure.
1: Oh, it makes life a whole lot easier to just have those conversations. Football, and it's also exciting, PJ. Like, as much as I know there are baseball purists out there, I am not one of them, but there are people who could talk baseball for days and days and days. In these summer months when things are a little bit quieter, that's what they love to do. And obviously we had some World Cup conversation this summer as well, which is super fun. But I always love when you can kind of turn your attention to the NFL and college football when it gets closer. And it's not that we have the same conversations over and over, because various things happen in training camp, but it's like you really get into the nitty gritty of these teams and what you can expect. You start to really understand their schedules, things like that. And I think is just so fun with the season right around the corner here.
2: No doubt. No doubt. I mean, Kay, yesterday I'm at the pool. I'm hanging out. I got my Phil Steele magazine out, and the guy comes over and he's like, "What are you reading?" And I was like, "College football magazine." And he's like, "Oh, nice." He's like, "Who's your team?" I tell him I'm from Bama. He's an Ole Miss guy. And it just sparks a conversation for like 10 minutes, you know? So it's that time of the year where, you know, people, you're just like, it's the little things like that that spark a conversation. Everybody's excited for the season. NFL is going to be exciting too. And especially this year, because Kate, like, I know the Rams are the heavy favorites and they should be. They're loaded. I don't know how you feel about it though. Like, just there's something in me that doesn't feel like the Rams are going to win it. I don't know why. Like, I look at the MLB with the Dodgers and I'm like, the Dodgers are going to win it. Like, I feel good. Like, and you know, it's baseball. Like, they might not, but I just think like the Dodgers will win. I don't get that feeling with the Rams. And it's like, if it's not the Rams, then if it's somebody else, it really opens up the conversation to like 10 or 15 different teams maybe that you can make the case for.
1: Well, I feel like in football, more so than any other sport, like a team can be favored and have all of the, you know, you can make all the reasons as why a team should win, but that doesn't always, it doesn't work that way. Injuries mm-hmm. happen. It's a one game, you know, playoffs are one game versus a seven game series. Like, you know, 7 games against the Dodgers. Yeah, you're probably right, PJ. The Dodgers are probably going to win the World Series because of the talent that they have. In a one game sample size, anything can happen. And I mean, your top receiver goes out in the first quarter, first drive, all of a sudden the game plan shifts dramatically and things change in that manner. So I'm with you that, I mean, I think the Rams have good reason to be heavily favored this year, but it just mm-hmm. isn't that easy that the top team, I would love to go back and see of the last 5-10 years, which team coming into the season has been as the favorite has won the Super Bowl. I know that's probably the Chiefs, a couple of those seasons. Maybe the Eagles, I think the year they won, they probably had the second or third best odds going in because the year prior,
2: it was the better, the honestly, that, yeah. the better trivia question, Kate, might be who was the last preseason Super Bowl favorite to win it that wasn't Mahomes or Brady? It was probably Peyton, if I had, like, maybe a Peyton Manning Colts team, if I had to guess, but I don't know, because right. he was playing with Brady, maybe not. But I would think you would probably have to go back a long ways to find that. So, yeah, I mean, again, with the Chiefs and the season they had last year, Mahomes coming off the injury, you get a lot of varying opinions on them. So it's going to be an interesting year. And you bring up a great point with like the Dodgers and, you know, MLB postseason being seven games when you get to the ALCS, NLCS and the World Series and that kind of stuff. And the NFL just being one game. Also, the Dodgers, they're so talented, especially with their pitching. They can withstand injuries, right? So like if Scooble gets hurt, who they just acquired, they can still throw out Yamamoto, Ohtani, Snell, whatever. Stafford gets hurt, it's going to be like Ty Simpson, and then the Rams are going to be screwed. It's correct. So, you know, that's another interesting part of the Rams that I don't think enough people are talking about. Like the year where the Eagles won it, when Carson Wentz was going to win MVP, he was having a great season at quarterback. They still had a capable backup in Nick Foles that led him to a Super Bowl, right? The Broncos last year, when Bo Nix got hurt, Jared Stidham hadn't played much football, but we were looking at that situation and we were like, you know, the Broncos could still beat the Patriots. Like, they're at home. They got a great defense. Like, it wouldn't be crazy. I don't know how many of us would love the Rams in really in any kind of playoff game if Ty Simpson or maybe Stetson Bennett was starting. So I think that's definitely part of it, is because they have so many great players. But obviously, it really all hinges on Stafford. I mean, he was the MVP last year. He was awesome. But coming into last season, we didn't even know if he was going to be ready to start the year. We didn't know how many games he was going to play. And he ends up playing the entire year and looks great. So the Rams, you know, they were so fortunate last year with like injuries. They stayed away from a lot of massive ones. And I think we all know that kind of tends to even out throughout the years in the NFL with just how physical the game is. So if LA deals with some injuries, like any team, they could be in trouble.
1: Yeah, I remember going into last season, I liked the Rams, but I kept saying, I can't bet on the Rams. I can't back them to win the division or the Super Bowl because Matthew Stafford's going to, I mean, they played the Texans week one, and I mean, Will Anderson's going to go pancake Stafford, and his back's going to be jacked up from the beginning because he was dealing with those back injuries going in. So I had no faith that he was going to stay healthy all season long. What does he do? He goes out and wins MVP. So yeah, it all does hinge on health and injuries. And so far, PJ, in training camp, we're not that deep into training camp, and there are a lot of injuries piling up throughout the league, wide receivers especially. So of these wide receivers, duos or you know, of these teams that are dealing with injuries to the wide receiver position, Downs and Alec Pierce, Xavier Worthy, Rashee Rice, you have Cyrus Allen for the Chiefs, you have Waddle and Mims that are banged up, Luther Burden for the Bears, Mekhi Lemon, half the Bucks wide receivers, PJ, and then let's not, I mean, we got to dive into the 49ers here in a second as well. Well, I mean, that's a bigger conversation, but the 49ers it is rough going for the 49ers wide receiving core. So of some of these injuries that we've had, which ones do you feel like are the most impactful or most notable? Maybe concerning is the right word.
2: You know, I'm going to go maybe a little off the board and go with Mekhi Lemon, actually, with the Eagles, just because they move on from AJ Brown. They acquire Lemon in the first round. They use high draft capital on him. And this Eagles offense has big question marks coming into this year. You have Sean Mannion, who has his first year as offensive coordinator. He got a championship defense and one of the best in the entire league. But it feels like a huge year for that offense in Philly. Lane Johnson came out yesterday, said it's going to be his final season in the NFL, most likely. Sirianni, Jalen Hurts, it feels like these guys are on the hot seat every year. And with all the excitement around like the Sixers, you know, and what's going on there in Philadelphia, and the Phillies are gearing up for another playoff run, like maybe the Eagles kind of have a little bit of a longer leash than what they're more accustomed to, but as we know, with that city, if they start losing games and have a bad record, they're gonna pile on their team pretty quickly. But I think it's Lemon, because they really, you know, Philly's offense is great when the offensive line's blocking people, when Saquon's running, and they have two good receivers on the outside like they've had all these years with Devontae Smith and AJ Brown. So you trade away AJ because you obviously it just wasn't working out. You needed to move on. But also, Howie Roseman's probably the best in the business, as most people feel like he is, at general manager. You knew what this draft class was at wide receiver, and you had some good ones. And he got one that I was a big fan of at USC that a lot of people liked in college, in Mekhi Lemon. So he hasn't looked great so far in camp, just from like reading Eagles Twitter and some of their reporters. And obviously he's been dealing with this injury, which is a big part of it. But like if he has a disappointing rookie year, and that Eagles offense struggles yet again, I think that's a huge, because that NFC East, as it always is just like good luck trying to figure it out. But I'll say Mekhi Lemon. That one to me, I think is the most intriguing and potentially the most concerning one.
1: Well, also, I mean, you're right. The Eagles are used to having like two elite receivers out there with AJ Brown and Devonta Smith, and Lemon was supposed to be, he's not going to be an AJ Brown type receiver in his rookie year. Like, still got some growth to go, but certainly was going to be a threat out there. And all of a sudden, if he's not able to be out there, you have Devonta Smith. I mean, as good of a receiver he is, like, defenses can kind of take him away. And then you're relying on Dontavian Wicks or Elijah Moore, Hollywood Brown. And I don't think those guys necessarily get the job done. They're fine receivers, but they're not elite receivers by any means. So I don't disagree with you that Mekhi Lemon, especially as a rookie, like, you want him to get his feet wet in camp. You want him to get on the same page as Jalen Hurts. You want him to get those reps early on, because if he's not able to be participating or is banged up through camp, isn't able to go 100%, all of a sudden the season comes along and like he's being thrown into real live football, and the learning curve maybe is a little bit different than if he was a full-time participant going 100% in camp the whole time.
2: Mm-hmm. Yeah, 100%. I would say the other one for me after that, you know, if you're going through the list, like Xavier Worthy and Rashee Rice, like that's a big deal. But if Mahomes is healthy, you just trust him and Andy Reid and Spags to make it work. Waddle and Mims, like, you know, Denver's offense, Bo Nix is another guy coming off an injury, but they got an elite defense and a great head coach. Luther Burden, as you know, a lot of expectations for Caleb this year in Chicago, but they still have Adunze, and it's a team with such a good offensive line that even though people are expecting big things out of Burden, I still think with Ben Johnson too, they can make it work. So I think it would actually be the Colts for me, probably, with Downs and Pierce. I think their injuries are a big deal. You just re-signed Jonathan Taylor and signed him to the extension, which you had to do. It's a big year for Shane Steichen. But also, like, if Danny Dimes, you know, is going to miss a lot of time and you're relying on potentially other quarterbacks, or he's not 100% healthy, you lost Michael Pittman to the Steelers in the offseason. Like, you need somebody to catch these passes for Indianapolis, because when Jones got hurt, Kate, all these other teams just loaded up on Jonathan Taylor and they said, let's force Phillip Rivers to beat us. And obviously, that was a game plan that everybody was content with. And Indianapolis might be looking at the same kind of thing if they got an injured QB and, you know, they got hobbled wide receivers.
1: Yeah. Jonathan Taylor's production in the second half of the season, significantly different than the first half, PJ. And that's a result of the receivers going down. I mean, he had how many 100-yard rushing games through the first, 10 weeks of the season? Then they go to Berlin. They had that Berlin game, and all of a sudden, he doesn't even top 100 yards in the final seven games of the year. But that's a result of Daniel Jones getting hurt and the receivers getting hurt and everything falling on Jonathan Taylor's back and teams just stacking the box and being able to defend him better. So that's the team I was going to throw out and say is mine, having Downs and Pierce, because you kind of take away those two and all of a sudden it relies heavily. Everything runs through Jonathan Taylor. And when you have one player to stop, that's okay for defenses. I think most of them will take that. I also think, PJ, the Bucs could be a little bit concerning, and just with in tandem with the, maybe this is a bigger concern for Baker Mayfield, PJ, really. Like, he's in a contract year now, didn't get that signed before. All of a sudden, his receivers go down, and he had dealt with a lot of injuries to his receivers last year, and so his stats were a little bit down from the previous year, because all of a sudden, you're throwing the ball to the people that aren't Emeka Buka and Jalen McMillan and some of those top names. I mean, Abuka's just been held out for a couple sessions for lower body soreness. So maybe, I mean, that's going to be fine. And Jalen McMillan held out for, you know, minor knee soreness, things like that. So maybe it's not going to be as affect them as heavily once the season is actually here. Maybe they're more precautionary stuff within the preseason, but I think that's another one that certainly, if Baker Mayfield doesn't have all his weapons, it could be a rough start to the season for Mayfield and that offense.
2: Yeah, I'm with you. Tampa Bay, I can't wait to see what they look like this year. If I had to, I'd probably fade them. I think Todd Bowles, they've hung on to him a little bit too long. The defense is kind of middle of the pack. And again, I mean, Mike Evans was his guy for all those years. He was the guy in Tampa for all those years. You lose him. As you mentioned, you have all these injuries now to the receiving core. You lose Rashad White, the running back, to Washington as well. So I don't know. The Bucs are a team that I'm a little bit down on here heading into the season. And then, you know, the 49ers, another team too, they always got injuries. Bad dad joke incoming. But like, we might have to call them like the 29ers at this point, Kate, because their entire team is always injured. It's unbelievable. For people that don't know, there's this conspiracy theory that their stadium and their practice field is right next to a power plant. And that's like causing all of these injuries that we see year after year. I don't know how you could ever like bet anything futures related with San Francisco, mm-mm, how you could ever bet them to win the division, win the NFC, win the Super Bowl. That is a team I would gladly take a shorter price on when we're in season, we get to the playoffs, we see what the roster looks like, because it is crazy. I mean, this team has so much high-end talent with Bosa and Warner and McCaffrey and Trent Williams and Kittle and all these guys. But I mean, it's like half their team is legitimately hurt. It's unbelievable. So I don't know what to make of San Francisco. Like a lot of people, on paper, when they're healthy, you love their team. They're going to be a playoff team, but you know injuries are coming with them. And I don't know. They're just especially from like a betting standpoint or trying to forecast how their season's going to look. I don't know how you can make any really like content decisions with San Francisco.
1: I mean, yes, it's a conspiracy theory, but at this point, like, this team needs to move away from this power plant, just like for the mental aspect of it. Like, sure, but it's not actually doing anything, but like, it's got to mess with their minds a little bit when year after year, your roster's just decimated with injuries. And it would be hilarious. And I mean, quite interesting as well, if they did move away from this power plant and all of a sudden this is like the healthiest team in the NFL for a couple of years in a row, like that would be crazy. The 49ers, to your point, are always banged up. There is absolutely no way you can bet on them. Why would you want to bet on them when we're in training camp and you already have these players sidelined for, and again, cautionary for some of them, but also, you know, some of them are dealing with strains and that's tightness, hamstring tightness, like Christian Kirk, Mike Evans, Kyle Juszczyk has a broken finger, Kalen Black, the running back, Nick Bosa, Drake Greenlaw, like they're all not participating right now in training camp because of injuries. And this is nothing new for the 49ers. I mean, they need to roster a entire team of non-starters to play in the preseason, because if you're the 49ers, why would you play any of your starters or your stars in the preseason and give them a couple of extra games, a couple extra opportunities to get injured? Because it seems like, I mean, we're not even in the preseason games yet. We're just still in training camp and everything's already going sideways for the 49ers. So I know that's a conversation that a lot of teams have, is like, how much do you want to play your starters, your quarterback in the preseason? You want to get them some reps. You want to get them kind of in that game mode, but also you want to manage any injuries. So if I'm the 49ers, I mean, PJ, their head coach is injured. Kyle Shanahan is injured. Like, it's crazy. Yes.
2: It is. You know what's funny too, Kate? So let me ask you this question, right? If I could guarantee you a clean bill of health for every team in the NFC, so you had every team in the NFC at full strength, The Rams are the best team in the NFC. I don't think anybody would argue with that. Who would you put at number two? If every team in the NFC was healthy, who would be two? Oof. I think mine would be San Francisco.
1: It might. I mean, looking at the roster, yeah. And they have, they don't have like a ton of depth, but they have a few good depth pieces where it, the problem is those depth pieces are also injured, PJ. Like that's the thing is like, it's not just the start. Yeah. I would say, I mean, I was going to throw the Eagles out there as one of them, but I mean, it could be a toss up between the Eagles and the 49ers, in terms of who you'd put at number two. But you can't ever count on the 49ers being healthy, which is a shame.
2: You can't. And I mean, like, how pissed are they that they got to open up the season in Australia? And I mean, who knows what that field's going to look like, right? Mm-mm. We saw what the one in Brazil looked like a couple years ago when Jordan Love got hurt. The Packers played the Eagles. Like, you have no idea what these international grounds are going to look like that are built for soccer, that are built for cricket, that got to host the best athletes in the world playing an NFL game. Right. So I'm sure they're thrilled about that. And on top of it, it's against Myles Garrett, the Rams. It's a divisional game. So pretty brutal for San Francisco.
1: And it's also just like the travel, maybe not lack of sleep, but like how the body clock is adjusting. And like, if you're not fully crisp and alert and ready, and I mean, these are NFL players, they're going to get themselves there, but there is also some of that like uncontrollable, like, I don't know, you're jet lagged for a couple days. Does that cause any, as you practice a couple, you know, the day before, whatever, walkthroughs, like, you just hope that none of that plays into effect, because yeah, the 49ers, I mean, their luck for these injuries is just absolutely brutal. We'll dive into more NFL talk throughout the show. We're going to switch gears though and talk a little MLB. Tarek Skubal officially a Dodger. So World Series odds, we'll update you on what those look like. And is there anyone that you can bet on outside of the Dodgers to win the World Series? We'll give you our thoughts next. 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
0: You're locked into BetMGM Game Day, Westwood One Sports. Packers star Micah Parsons says an October return date against the Cowboys is realistic. Imagine that. His first game back against the team that traded him away.
3: People are worried about the knee.
0: Will Parsons be ready to pack a payback punch?
3: They should be worried about how I'm going to play when I get back.
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1: Yeah, I don't really sympathize with people that blame the Dodgers for anything they've done. You know, they've developed a really good organization. They draft well, they acquire talent really well, they retain talent. It's a winning organization. Now the complaints seem to be because they've won the last two World Series. You know, I don't think it was like that 3 years ago. So I don't really sympathize with people that are complaining because the Dodgers, you know, do all the right things.
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3: Yeah, Tarik Skubal, he's not going to make any excuses for the Dodgers or complain. I mean, he's on the most sacked team in baseball, maybe one of the best teams in MLB history, just on paper. A lot of other people are mad at the Dodgers. Could result in some big issues for Major League Baseball with the collective bargaining agreement coming up and having to redo that, and there could be a lockout next year. Who knows? But Skubal going over to the Dodgers at the trade deadline, huge for the Dodgers, huge for the rest of the league in terms of trying to beat the Dodgers. Now, we're going to dive into World Series odds. 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PJ Glasser and Kate Constable here with you. PJ, trade deadline came and went last week. We haven't been on the air on this show to talk about some of those moves since. So the biggest one, obviously, the Dodgers getting Tarik Skubal, the back-to-back American League Cy Young Award winner from the Tigers, a package of prospects sent the Tigers' way. But, I mean, overall, this is just the Dodgers adding another elite arm to their rotation and making them even more dangerous come postseason time because of all of the talent they have, not only at that position, but all across the field, and then the depth that they have. So the Dodgers right now are plus 155 to win the World Series. That has to be some of the lowest odds we've seen at this point in the season for a World Series winner. But I think it's for good reason, PJ. Like, I can't really argue with it.
4: Kate, you can make a legitimate argument that they have three of the best five starting pitchers in baseball. And I don't think many people would say that's a hot take with Skubal, Ohtani, and Yamamoto. They are that good. And then on top of that, you know, when Blake Snell comes back and Glasnow comes back, I mean, these guys can be your fourth or fifth starters. You can bring them out of the bullpen. Sasaki now can move back. I mean, they have an embarrassment of riches there with the pitching, and we know that's what wins in October. The lineup, I don't think, is as great as maybe we all perceive it to be. Like, yes, you do have Freddie. You have Ohtani. Andy Páez has been really great this season. Mookie Betts, it kind of feels like, is declining just a little bit. But again, when you have that kind of pitching, they're going to be really, really tough to beat. You kind of have to beat them in low-scoring games. But you know, there are some teams in the National League with great pitching staffs. You got Mizorowski leading the way for Milwaukee. The Cubs getting Gausman to help them out was huge. The Phillies have Wheeler, they have Lizardo, and they have Sanchez. So you do have some other National League teams that can definitely pitch, but none to the caliber and the consistency of what the Dodgers can throw out there. And then the fact that they've won it the last 2 years, they have all the confidence in the world going into October again this year. It's a reason they are such a heavy favorite. But look, this idea that they're ruining baseball, the thing that doesn't get talked about enough with the Dodgers, yes, they spend a lot of money. They also have the number one farm system in baseball. Mm-hmm. So like that's what separates the Dodgers. You know, these teams like the Yankees and these teams like the Cubs or these teams like the Mets for sure, like they want to be doing what the Dodgers are doing, where they're signing a bunch of free agents and then they're also trading for anybody that they want to at the deadline. The Dodgers are the only team that can execute that year after year. So they're just a machine. They operate like a small market team in the sense that they constantly have great prospects and they're constantly retooling their minor leagues. But then they also are the Dodgers and they can spend a boatload of money and go after whoever they want. So they have the perfect, they have the best of both worlds, as Hannah Montana likes to say. and they are the team to beat right now for sure, plus 155.
3: I did not have a PJ Glasser Hannah Montana reference.
4: Yes,
3: on my
4: love Hannah Montana back
3: today.
4: In the day. Yeah. Loved her back in the day.
3: Do you at all think, and I mean, I have this thought literally just popped in my head, so I have not fleshed this out. It may sound crazy, but I'm just going to go with it. Like, yeah, the farm system for the Dodgers is phenomenal. And to have that good of a farm system, you have to have your scouting department has to be great. Your talent development department, I mean, whatever you want to call it, whatever the title for all of the staff that works within the farm system and is coaching these young prospects has to be the elite of the elite. But that goes back to money too, because if you can pay those coaches significantly more than they're going to be making at any other organization, why would anyone want to go, you know, if you can make 100 grand with the Dodgers a year, but you're only making 75 with the Mets, you're going to go to the Dodgers. So the Dodgers having the payroll, not only for their roster, but also for their staff, I think is a part of this too, in terms of people argue about the money. And like, that's another aspect of it. Again, like that's not a very fleshed out thought on my end, PJ, but do you see any validity in that of like, they have the best farm system because they have the best personnel, the best, I don't know. What do you want to call those? What's the roles for those coaches, scouts,
4: coach staff,
3: development, mm-hmm. developmental right. personnel, all of that stuff.
4: Yeah, no, it is a good point. I mean, look, people want to win at the end of the day, and they know if they go to the Dodgers system or if they go coach the Dodgers, they're going to compete for World Series and they're going to coach really good players. And on top of that, again, when you have the pockets like the Dodgers are and they're willing to invest in all the levels, it makes it an easy place for people wanting to end up. I just think it's funny. I'm looking right now, Kate. The Dodgers are actually their owner. Mark Walter is the fifth richest owner in Major League Baseball. Hmm. So again, like they're up there, but I mean, they're not like far and away number two. Steve Cohen of the Mets is one. The Rogers Communications Group for the Blue Jays, they're number two. But then how many people would guess that the third and fourth richest owners in Major League Baseball, would you like to take a guess at who teams three and four are? You got one in the American League, one in the National League.
3: So, okay, I just looked this up as you were saying, and the Cubs are one of them. And that's mind-blowing to me. I did not realize that, PJ, and I'm sitting here in Chicago about a half a mile from Wrigley Field right now, and I didn't realize that the Rickets are am I seeing this right? They're the third?
4: The Cubs are correct. The Cubs are the third. Oh, yes. The Cubs are the third, correct. And then it looks like the Tigers are the fourth. They are the other team. The Nationals are up there, too.
3: Guess those two.
4: Yep. The Nationals are up there too. The Giants are up there, which is probably not a big surprise because you're out there in San Francisco. The Angels are out there because you're in Anaheim. But the Nationals were surprising to me, and certainly the Tigers. The Cubs, I don't know if that's necessarily maybe like a huge shocking surprise. I was actually looking at a different list. I thought it was Nationals and Tigers, but you are correct. It is the Cubbies. But yeah, the Tigers, again, the team that just traded away Tarik Skubal because they don't want to pay him all this money. It's like you've one of the richest owners in sports and you don't want to pay him. So that to me is the biggest problem in baseball. It's the mindset of the owners, and it's just like the stigma around these franchises. Like if you're going to be the owner of the Dodgers, the Yankees, the Cubs, the Phillies, the Red Sox, you're expected to spend. If you're an owner of the Marlins, the Rockies, the White Sox, like people aren't expecting you to spend. That's what I think is so funny about the White Sox, Kate, right? We all consider them a small market team. They're in Chicago, just like the Cubs are. The Angels are just outside of LA. Like they should not be a small market team. So I think that more than anything is the biggest problem in baseball. It's the owners that aren't willing to invest in their teams. And that's really what's hurting the sport. And now, obviously, we're trying to come to an agreement on a new collective bargaining agreement with the players and the owners. And Jeff Passan was on a podcast recently saying that the players were absolutely not going to accept a salary cap. I don't know. I'm worried about the baseball season going into next year. It feels like the farther we go on, you know, and the closer we head to December 1st, I believe, when is that day when the current one ends? it's looking gloom. It's not looking great.
3: Yeah, I think to your point, like the floor is an important aspect of it. And maybe that evens things out a little bit more if within this next CBA, you're able to put a floor in terms of teams have to spend a certain amount. And it gets those White Sox, the Angels, those types of teams to be a little bit more competitive. But I'm with you. If the Players Association is not going to go for a salary cap, and that's going to be where this CBA hinges on the most. And I don't know how we have a 2027 season, because the owners are going to point, other owners are going to point towards the Dodgers spending. Players obviously want teams to be able to spend, because that's bigger contracts for them, longer term contracts for them, more guaranteed money for them. Why would they not want that? But I don't think these two sides are going to be able to come to an agreement that makes sense within the allotted time frame before next season. And I mean, we're in August right now and talking about that these negotiations are probably going to go on for a significant amount of time, where the season is certainly going to be impacted in some capacity.
4: Which is why I thought that this trade deadline was so fascinating, because it's right. I'm sure there were front offices and there were owners that went into this deadline thinking we might not have a season in 2027. So if we have a shot to make the playoffs or win a World Series, like, we got to go for it. We got to go all in, because the next time we're playing baseball might be 2028. So we definitely did have some fireworks, right? Skubal getting traded was huge. The Adley Rutschman deal was a big one. But I thought maybe there would be like some other big moves, some teams taking some massive swings. Like the Brewers stayed quiet. The Rays stayed quiet. The Braves didn't do anything crazy. The Yankees really didn't. I mean, they traded for Luis Garcia, but they didn't really give away like all that much. I thought there would be some other teams that maybe took some bigger swings. But for the most part, it was the Dodgers and the Red Sox and the Cubs were really the three that it felt like definitely went for it.
3: Of those teams, which one could beat the Dodgers?
4: I think if the Dodgers get to the World Series, they're winning it all. I don't think any of the American League teams can beat them. So I think if you're trying to bet another team, it's interesting, right? Because this could be one of those years where, like, if a team beats the Dodgers, let's say it's the Phillies, then they could lose to an American League team. So I think if you bet an AL team, you're really banking on somebody in the National League taking out the Dodgers, because I don't think any of those other teams can do it. I know the Red Sox are trendy right now just because they're like 32-6 in their last 38 games. But I think, Kate, they're almost too hot. You know, like, we still have about 7 weeks to go in the regular season, and you just feel like they're peaking too early. And then by the time the playoffs roll around, they're going to be cooled down and they could have an early exit. For me, I don't know. I think it'd probably be Atlanta. I think they have the solid pitching. Their lineup's really solid too. And I just kind of feel like they're not getting talked about a lot. Like, the Brewers always do this, and they have Mizorowski. The Phillies are getting a lot of love. The Red Sox, as we've talked about, the Yankees are certainly going to be there. The Braves are just kind of hanging out, and they've kind of been like the best team and most consistent team in baseball just about all year. They got off to a great start. They've led the National League East from the beginning, and they've never relinquished it. So they're just kind of hanging out, chilling. And I kind of think that they would be the team that I would watch out for. So if it's not the Dodgers, I guess the Braves would be my pick.
3: It is always like when a team is kind of under the radar, doesn't get talked about a whole lot despite the talent and the success that they had, that's oftentimes the team that you want to look at. So I could get on board with you with the Braves, but still, I mean, I think we're both in agreement that the Dodgers are favorites to win the World Series for very, very good reason. PJ, the Rams are the favorites right now to win the Super Bowl. And if Aaron Donald comes back, that number might even shrink a little bit more. We're going to talk about if Donald comes back, what that looks like on the other side. 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
5: Are running backs back. Atlanta's Bijan Robinson, Jonathan Taylor of the Colts, and Detroit's Jahmyr Gibbs landed big money extensions to keep running the rock for their teams. Can these big-time backs carry their teams to the playoffs? Westwood One Sports.
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1: Aaron Donald back on the field for the Rams. Had a workout with them on August 5th, just a couple days ago. So is he coming back to the field? PJ Glasser, Kate Constable here. 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PJ, you're the golf guy between the two of us. What's going on tournament rise this weekend? What are we looking at?
2: Oh, the Wyndham Championship, Kate. We had Ryan Gerard this week. He couldn't even make the cut. So I was disgusted. Tuned out yesterday because that was my guy. If I had to pick somebody today, so we got Michael Brennan, Bo Hostler at 16 under. They tee off in about an hour. Tom Kim, 15 under. Alex Smalley, Alex Noren at 14 under. I mean, Brennan's been great the last two rounds. He shot a 65 on Friday, shot a 63 yesterday. Tom Kim's been playing some good golf, though. And that would probably be the guy that I would look at. I think he's about like 3-1 to win today. And again, he only starts the final round one shot back. So if I had to take a guy today and use that bonus bet on Kate, I'm going to be rolling with Tom Kim would be my guy.
1: All right. Well, there you go. Bonus bet over at BetMGM, golf odds boost token. And Tom Kim is the player that PJ would put his money on if he were to do that. If he hadn't already bet on someone else, we'll say that. PJ just mentioned Aaron Donald and the Rams. Okay, so Aaron Donald comes back, he practices, or he logs a workout rather, which like the speculation has been going on for a little while that Aaron Donald might unretire and come back. He's 35. He hasn't played since 2023, but a three-time defensive player of the year, eight-time first-time all-pro. Like, we know what we're getting with Aaron Donald. An absolute jacked dude, one of the strongest guys in the league, one of the best defensive players in the league. If Aaron Donald comes back at age 35, do you still think his production can be what it is? Because based on his, like, his body and how he keeps himself in tip-top shape, I kind of feel like he could be just fine playing again.
2: 1,000%. Well, not only that, Kate, he doesn't even need to be prime Aaron Donald anymore because he's got Myles Garrett, right? So he can just be 60% of what Aaron Donald was and he'll be just fine. I think he's coming back. When they putting out the idea, I was like, you know, I could see that. It makes sense because for all the reasons you're saying, we know he keeps himself in great shape. He retired earlier than we all thought he would. But like, why would you come to work out if you didn't really entertain the idea, you know? So I think this is going to happen. If I had to guess, I'm thinking Aaron Donald's coming back like at some point middle of the season, right? Like I don't expect him to see him like the first 2-3 weeks of the season, but I could think by, you know, week 8, 9, 10, we might get that Schefter notification that Aaron Donald is reuniting with the Rams. And my goodness, if that ends up happening with him and Myles Garrett on that same defensive line, whew, that would be something. Which player would you rather have in their prime? I guess Myles Garrett's still in his prime. You rather have him or would you rather have Aaron Donald, would you say?
1: There's no wrong answers, right?
2: Like, it's a hard question, but it's really an easy one. Yeah.
1: It's like, I mean, I was going to say which two have the better stats. I'll take that one because their stats are probably very similar if you compare them. I mean,

0: Aaron Donald, probably.
1: That's what I would do. Just because he's up the middle, right? Quarterbacks talk all about the time. It's that pressure up the middle. So I agree with you. But again, like if you're going to give me Myles Garrett, I'm not going to complain.
0: Right. This makes me kind of think, I mean, let's say he comes back and remember on the Packers last year, early on in the season, when Micah Parsons was playing, all of a sudden Rashawn Gary looked like a, like dominant. Like he had 4.5 sacks through the first three games. That's not like typical Rashawn Gary type stuff. But when you have Micah Parsons commanding so much attention on the other side, all of a sudden that opens stuff up for Rashawn Gary and he looks like a phenomenal player. Imagine what that was like if Aaron Donald is commanding that much attention on one side, Myles Garrett, like it just, they're going to wreck people. They're going to absolutely wreck people.
1: They will. They will. I honestly kind of want to see it. Like as a fan, and the Ravens don't have to play the Rams this year, so I'm good. You know, like I'm good to see it in the regular season, all that sorts of stuff. But yeah, what a dream duo that would be playing together.
0: Yeah. All right. Well, how do we bet on the Rams, if at all, this upcoming season? Or what other teams should we be looking at? Nick Hennion joins us from BetMGM. He'll tell us where he might be putting some of his money. That's next here on BetMGM Game Day.
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1: Good afternoon. Thanks for joining us here on BetMGM Game Day. He's PJ Glasser. I am Kate Constable here with you for the next couple of hours. We're going to talk to Nick Henian here in just a second of BetMGM. Coming up, though, about 20 minutes from now, we'll do our power rankings that we do each and every week. And this week, we're going to power rank the top five times of the year for the NFL. Think, you know, fantasy draft, week one. You name it, wild card weekend, whatever it might be. We're going to be power ranking those, and then we'll dive into a little bit of the Hall of Fame game, some of this preseason action that's going to be coming up. And as always, we'll do a draft a little bit later on in the show as well. But time to get to Nick. We'll get his thoughts on some of his futures, some bets that he might like. Senior writer for BetMGM, Nick Henian. Nick, appreciate you taking the time to join us today. Always good to see you. I'll just throw out a very general question off the bat, and we'll kind of roll from there of like, what's one of your favorite futures that you have so far this season?
2: Hi, PJ. Hi, Kate. Great to be with you. I'm taking a different approach this year to futures betting than I did last year, which is more about like quality over quantity bets. I'm pretty aggressively betting against the Carolina Panthers this year. I think the market has this team all wrong. I took under 6.5 wins at +140 is one of my favorite bets. 25-1, they are a much smaller bet there to have the worst record in the NFL. It's subject to dead heat rules. So even if you think Arizona and Miami are going to be really bad, I think you could still see a scenario where you get a tie out of that one and they you see them finish with another top five pick. Bryce Young's terrible. Like, at best, he's maybe the 20th best quarterback in the NFL. If you look at his underlying data from last year, I think he was 19th out of 20th in EPA per play, and he didn't really play that many good defenses. This year, Carolina expects to take a massive step up in competition, third hardest schedule in the NFL based on opponent win totals. When you consider they're already playing in the pretty weak NFC South, that's a little alarming. It's kind of funny. Like, I actually like them week one. They're a 2.5-point home dog to Chicago. I think that's a good number on them. It's trending toward three. But they won two games last year where the opponent did not punt the football. Home dogs to the Rams in the regular season. And then, of course, that 3-point win over the Packers is about a 13.5-14-point underdog. But I just think the way they were winning is pretty unsustainable. 5 halftime leads into 8 wins is not exactly how you're, you know, sustaining success long term. And the injury bug is already biting them. The strength of this team is the tackles. Ike Ekwonu might miss the entire year. Taylor Moten's dealing with blood clots. And then Nick Scowerton tore his ACL. So, like, the pass rush problem should stay there. So I think the market has it all wrong in Carolina. I think they're going to be, at best, like a 4-13 team.
3: Nick, maybe the Panthers will turn out to be the Raiders from last year, right? Where they somehow beat the Patriots in week one, finished with the worst record. Maybe Carolina will do the same thing. Yeah, maybe that'll end up happening. What do you make of that division? As you know, a lot of Saints love. That's one of the trendy teams this offseason that people are high on. Tampa's your favorite. Atlanta, you got all those weapons on offense. We think it's going to be Tua, but we'll see how that plays out. I keep going back and forth. Like, I don't really have a strong feel on who I like to win this division. If you had to make me pick, I'd probably take Atlanta. But if you had any thoughts, who would you pick to win that NFC South?
2: Yeah, it's funny. The very first future I bet was Saints to win the NFC South. And I do, it is a little concerning. That was all the way back in March, I think. And it has been a little bit concerning to see the chorus of love come in on New Orleans in the months since. Look, the schedule's really easy. Like, there are a couple divisions where there's a notable discrepancy between the unique games between the last place team and the rest of the division. The NFC South is one of them. Like, I don't like taking their win total over because the NFC South, outside of those games within the division and their unique opponents, actually play a pretty difficult set of common opponents. So I wouldn't be in a hurry to bet Saints over 7.5 wins, but they enjoy a really big advantage over the rest of the division in terms of the unique opponents. I believe you get a team like Arizona, whereas other teams have to play San Francisco, Seattle, Los Angeles, and then I'm blanking on the other two at the moment, but I bet the Saints back when it was plus 350, I think it's down to like plus 250 or plus 240. It's a little bit too far a move, in my opinion, for a team that did it with defense. But this team, like their defensive metrics, they were a top five unit in EPA per play and success rate from the game after they played the Rams onward. They were just such a good defense. As much flack as we want to give Brandon Staley for the job he did in the Chargers, he did such a good job with this defense. And I think, you know, Tyler Shaw in his second year, if Olave can stay healthy, I love Jordan Payson, the draft pick they used on him. I think this offense could be really good, quietly good offensive line too, which is critical when you're handicapping these teams with high upside.
1: Nick, another team that I think has high upside, and I think you're going to agree with me here, is the Dallas Cowboys. They've improved their defense a little bit, and I mean, anything from last year is pretty much an improvement, but that offense is still there and still very high-powered. So how are you looking at the Cowboys this year?
2: Yeah, I really like them. I think they're an interesting case study because the schedule's pretty difficult on paper. Like, they have to go and play the entire NFC West, and their unique games are rather difficult. I know they get Tampa Bay, and they get Baltimore, and they get Houston. I'm fascinated to watch that Dallas-Houston game because it's really strength on strength, presuming everyone stays healthy. But the division price doesn't quite do it for me. They get a couple of scheduling advantages over the Eagles. Notably, they play the Eagles at home on Thanksgiving. It's the third straight home game for Dallas, which is, you know, I don't know how we got that scheduling advantage. And then Eagles Cowboys in Philadelphia is on Monday Night Football. So you get both teams get an extra day of preparation. But I like them to be the number one seed in the NFC. I got it at 14-1 for, again, pretty small wager there, but they enjoy a couple big scheduling advantages over some of the other teams you would expect to compete in the NFC. I mentioned that home game against Philadelphia as the third straight on Thanksgiving. Then they get a mini bye before they have to go to Seattle. And that's, we've come to learn that that's actually a bigger advantage than teams coming off of their bye week. And then after Seattle, Dallas has their bye week, and then they go to play the Rams, who are not off their bye, so they get another big scheduling advantage there. I just think Dallas, the offense, year-over-year offense tends to stay balanced, barring a quarterback injury. So if they can keep Dak Prescott healthy, I think this team has a higher ceiling than the market suggests. So 14-1 for NFC, and I think Brian Schottenheimer as a coach of the year pick is another interesting angle because, look, you said it, Kate, like this defense can't be any worse than they were last year. And again, DeMarvian Overshown missed a ton of time. Their corner room was one of the most injured units in the entire league. So I think this team, adding Caleb Downs with a little bit better health, I think you're going to see the offense shine and lead them to a pretty good record.
3: Nick, another team we know you're bullish on this season is the Detroit Lions. So make the case for Dan Campbell's squad, why you think they bounce back this season and make the playoffs, win the division, and maybe even do some good things in the playoffs.
2: Yeah, schedule's really easy. Like I think I wrote this in my season win total analysis for them, which you can find on the BetMGM blog, but it probably didn't feel great in the moment losing to Max Brosmer on Christmas, but the difference between the third place schedule in the NFC North and the fourth place schedule is enormous. And I have to say, like, going into last season, I think correctly, a lot of people assumed there was going to be a sizable fall off from losing Ben Johnson, which proved to be the case. It wasn't as big a fall off as I think a lot of people expected. Like, if you go back to the last Ben Johnson year, Detroit was around a plus 20% DVOA rating. I think that was third best in the league. Last year, they were around plus 12%. Again, that was a top six rating in the NFL. The biggest concerns for the Lions are offensive line and corner, but corner's super volatile year over year. And they're dealing with some injuries and they really need to get Brian Branch and Kirby Joseph back healthy. But if you just assume the corner room is average, then maybe this is a team that doesn't really need to be outstanding because the competition is so easy. And outside the Rams, like, there aren't that many teams in the NFC that have just elite individual pass rushers. Like, the Seahawks are a great blitzing team, but they do so with disguises. They're sending Nicky Minwari up into the box. There isn't somebody on Seahawks that, a la Myles Garrett for the Rams, who's like, okay, just go win for us. Same with the Vikings and Brian Flores. Great blitzing team, but there's not that individual talent. So I think you could see in the NFC, Detroit's weakness get hidden a little bit. Obviously, we don't know what's going to happen in a Super Bowl against a team like Houston, per se, or Cincinnati or Baltimore, or these teams with the highest ceilings where maybe you start to see the line get exposed a little bit. But when the schedule is this easy, and they're playing a lot of games indoors because they get a bonus home game, and then the way the road schedule breaks, I just think this team's ceiling is so high, and I think they're just going to be really good, great bounce back spot when everyone's underestimating that after a 9-8 year.
1: We're talking with Nick Henian, senior writer for BetMGM. Nick, sticking with the NFC North, the Bears are one of the top regression candidates this year. I mean, are you kind of on that same page where the Bears, their schedule's significantly tougher than last season? Are they your regression candidate?
2: Yes, I think we've gotten to a point where it's maybe a little bit overblown on Chicago because, again, like, the defense is so bad. Like, but if there's anyone I trust to overcome it, it is Ben Johnson, because I think this offense could be so good. I'm secretly hoping that, like, as a Caleb Williams dynasty owner, I'm kind of secretly hoping it is really good. But, like, we just see it every year. These teams that win with defense and using turnovers, they just can't sustain the same level of success. Like, Chicago, we saw this happen with Buffalo last year because they were just an enormous turnover machine. Chicago actually had a better turnover differential than Buffalo. And it's not to say they can't replicate that, but to, like, replicate it at the same level is a different ask. And the one interesting thing about handicapping the NFL this year is, like, the first place schedules actually aren't as difficult as they once were. Like, if you compare them to the last few years, some of these teams, because we had so many surprise division winners, actually had a pretty easy schedule. I think there's more evidence suggesting that the Bears are going to regress, but it wouldn't really surprise me if they, like, I bet under 9.5 when it was -110. It's since risen to, like, -125 or -130. There's more evidence to suggest they drop, but it also really wouldn't surprise me if they were, like, a 10-7 team that makes the playoffs and beats the win total on the hook.
3: Nick, the Rams are a huge favorite to win the Super Bowl, and maybe if Aaron Donald comes back, they'll be even bigger favorites to win the Super Bowl. Are you just kind of in the mindset that they're just that much better than everybody else and they're probably going to win it? Or do you see maybe value in taking some other teams and you think there's a shot that maybe the Rams don't win the Super Bowl?
2: Not for 5-1. I think at that price, I would rather just wait and see if I could get a better number during the season. The Rams are a fascinating case study, and I'm kind of using it as a learning experience to see, like, what happens with them. The offense is not going to be as good as it was last year. Like, they were one of the best offenses over the last 5 or 6 years, and every single thing went right for this passing attack. But what's interesting about them is most of that offensive success came really late in the season. It really started with that primetime game against the Tampa Bay Buccaneers where they just blitzed them for 35 points. But from that point, from that game onward, they were really basically playing either bad defenses or hurt defenses. And I know people are going to say, like, oh, but they look so good against Seattle on Thursday Night Football. Again, I don't know how much of the short rest factor played into that. But what is interesting to me is, like, the question that I want to ask of the Rams is, like, does the defense improve at a faster rate than the offense regresses? And if the answer to that question is yes, this is a 12-win team. Like, that's undisputed. But if you look at the schedule, like, San Francisco, that's a good offense. Dallas, I mentioned, like, that's on the schedule. That's a good offense. We don't know about Philly. Like, that could be a good offense. I just think it's like, again, it's hard to stomach, but if you made me bet something, I would take under 11.5 just because it's so difficult to see so much going right for the offense. And but then, like, on the other hand, this was the team that it basically should have won every game last year, and they've only gotten better this offseason. They scare me a lot, but I just think the way the market is shaping up, there's not really a position I can take that's anti Los Angeles when everyone wants to bet them. So I'm sort of like pseudo fading them, if that makes sense. Like, again, that Cowboys number one seed is a better way to fade them than just being like, okay, let's take under 11.5 on the Rams at whatever it is, +105. So they scare me. They're not interesting from a price standpoint, so I'm just sitting them out.
1: Nick, we had a bunch of running backs get paid over the last week with Bijan Robinson, Jahmyr Gibbs, Jonathan Taylor. Have you placed any bets, or do you have any thoughts on any awards markets, whether that's Offensive Player of the Year, MVP, defensive, you name it?
2: I was looking at Offensive Player of the Year on Friday. There are some interesting bombs, I think. Like, the short shots that I'm interested in make a little bit of sense. Amon-Ra St. Brown, I mentioned, is 18-1. I think that's a pretty good price. CeeDee Lamb, 18-1 as well. I'm interested in Devonta Smith at 60-1. Like, you can kind of create the narrative in your head of, like, the Jackson Smith and Jigba case from last year, where you clear out all the receivers and really make him the focal point of the offense. And we don't really know what this Sean Mannion offense is going to look like. The word out of Eagles camp is that they absolutely love it and think it's great. Devonta Smith has quietly had over 100 targets in 4 of his last 5 seasons. So maybe with AJ Brown out of the picture, you see a little bit of an uptick in performance from him. It's a little bit insane to me that he's 60-1 and a guy like Ashton Jeanty is 40-1. There still is a team component to this award. And then 2 bombs I'm interested in. The one Rams angle I think is live is Kieran Williams, Offensive Player of the Year at 100-1. That price is insane. Like, that's behind guys like Achan, you know, Jeanty. Cam Scataboo is more likely to win Offensive Player of the Year according to the odds than Kieran Williams. I don't think so. Like, I know people are going to say, like, oh, Corum's going to eat into his carry share. That is a valid point. But really, it's like, can Kieran Williams be explosive with his carries, and who gets the goal line touches? You know, every single running back that's won Offensive Player of the Year has done so with by either leading the league in rushing yards, rushing touchdowns, or both at the same time. And if you remember Saquon a few years ago, he was doing so with these explosive plays. And I think Kieran Williams offers a similar profile. And then I'm not saying he's going to win it, but 125-1 on Chris Olave is absolutely insane to me. Like, again, like, the Tyson addition makes me a little bit concerned, and Olave can't stay healthy to save his life. But in a world where he's really healthy, he was top 10 in receptions and yards last year. And a big chunk of that came against a really bad Jets team and a really bad Titans coverage unit late in the year. But I think if Olave can stay healthy and Shaw takes a step forward, 125-1, you can do a lot better than, or a lot worse than that price on Olave.
3: Love that. 100-1, 125-1. Good stuff. Nick, week 1, have you already fired away on any games? Are there any games that you're like monitoring? Maybe you're waiting for a half point here or there. Like, talk to me about some of the games that pique your interest.
2: Yeah, 2 bets so far. I bet Houston as a home dog against Buffalo. They just, like, Josh Allen can't run against them. Like, they just, they, like, Houston turns him into a one-dimensional quarterback. And early in the year, when you see more defenses tend to shine, it doesn't really square to me why Houston is a home underdog against a pretty fraudulent Bills defense. Like, Davis Mills and Woody Marks moved the ball on them last year. Like, that's concerning if you're Buffalo. So Houston -105. And then I took Minnesota -105 as a home dog to the Green Bay Packers. One of the more pronounced home field advantages, and this is quietly a Packers offensive line that is maybe one of the 5 worst in the NFL ahead of the season. Other than Zach Tom, it's horrible. And I imagine Brian Flores is sitting in his office right now, just like really hyping himself up of like how he's going to just eviscerate this offensive line. So, Minnesota minus 105 is a home underdog. And then a couple of monitoring. I'm waiting to see if Carolina gets to plus 3 against Chicago. I would really like it if it does, because I think this Bears defense sucks. And then I'm waiting for team totals to come out. There are a couple I like. 49ers team total under 21.5 against the Rams in Melbourne. And then I think that Dallas team total over against the Giants on Sunday Night Football is going to be, I guess, some consideration for me. I'm assuming the total is pretty high anyway, but I think Dallas can clear a pretty lofty number there.
1: All right, Nick, good stuff. Appreciate all of your insights. We will check in with you throughout the season again, see how those bets are faring. Thanks for joining us. Have a great rest of your Sunday. We'll talk to you again down the road.
2: You bet. Thanks, guys. Have a good Sunday.
3: Thanks, Nick.
1: That is Nick Hennion, senior writer for BetMGM. I always like hearing what people have placed futures-wise, or even like week one, Nick looking at some of those ones, PJ, because it offers, I mean, we all have our own perspective on like these teams and everything, but you hear what someone, you know, and Nick writes about betting all day long, so he's in tune with all of this. So to hear some of his thoughts on the schedules for various teams, teams he's high on, not just good, interesting stuff.
3: I love it. Have you bet anything yet for week one, Kate? Anything in the NFL?
1: I have not bet anything, but I'm with Nick that if the Panthers get to 3, I will be on the Panthers for week one. That is one that I think there's so much hype around the Bears, even with them being a regression candidate. And I think the Bears, I did like what Nick said, that like maybe this regression stuff's gone a little too far on Chicago, because he trusts Ben Johnson. I kind of trust Ben Johnson too. I still think that maybe they don't win as many games as last year, or maybe they don't win the division. But I think if this one gets to 3, Bears on the road, Panthers at home, Bryce Young, home underdog. We know he kind of thrives in those positions. If it gets to 3, I'll take the Panthers to cover there.
3: I like that one. I like his look on Houston. I mean, he's right. Like the Texans have always just been, that's the nightmare matchup for Josh. That's really the defense he's always struggled against. That should be a good one. I think Minnesota's a good play against Green Bay in a teaser, you know, divisional game, mm-hmm. week one, NFC North. That feels like a one score game. I gotta be honest. It is so gross, but I'm kind of thinking my favorite play in week one might be the Jets plus 3 against Tennessee. Because I know nobody in the world will be on the Jets in that game. I've heard so many people that just feel like it's way too low. And I think, Kate, so many people feel like in week one, they have to bet on the team that they think is going to have a good season, right? So right. There'll be people that are betting New Orleans plus 7. There'll be people that are betting Tennessee. There'll be people betting Dallas. Like all these teams that we've heard a lot of people like in the offseason. Like keep in mind, New England lost to the Raiders in week one right. last year and then played in the Super Bowl, right? A lot of funky stuff can happen in week one. You got the coaching change for Tennessee, all this hype. I don't know, man. That game's just like the fact Tennessee's only a 3-point favorite. That feels stinky to me. So I'm in no rush to bet it, because I think it could keep getting steamed up maybe to 3.5, and then I'll gladly bet that. But I'm looking to the Jets.
1: I mean, you're right. It's disgusting. But I agree with you that I think that's probably the right side because of all the hype for Tennessee. And I mean, a lot of people think that they're someone who could, they only had 3 wins last year. I mean, having a better season is not rocket science. Like they're going to have a better season than that. But yeah, the Jets, a team that not too many people have much faith in whatsoever, and for very good reason. But week one, you're right. It is funky. It's very funky. And so I could get on board with you betting on the Jets at plus 3 or even more so if it gets a little bit higher than that. All right, PJ, we got to take a break. On the other side, we're going to power rank our top 5 times of the NFL year. Think again, fantasy draft, Super Bowl, things like that. What's the best time of the NFL year? We'll tell you on the other side. 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
1: We are not far from the start of the NFL season, just a couple weeks away, and just 3 weeks away from the start, or week zero, rather, of college football. So a lot of exciting stuff going on. PJ Glasser, Kate Constable here with you on BetMGM Game Day. We are going to power rank our top five times of the year within the NFL here in just a moment. Before we do, we have Mike from Dana Point on the line. He wants to talk a little bit about the Bengals offensive line. Mike, thanks for joining us. What do you got?
2: Hey, thanks a lot, folks. Appreciate it. Enjoy the show. I've been in California for 40 years, but I'm from Cincinnati originally. And so I follow the Bengals. Obviously, I'm a Rams fan now, but I do follow the Bengals. And my biggest concern with them, and my buddy Greg Cosell is a friend of mine, and I was talking to him last week about this. The offensive line was better last year. They couldn't have been much worse. Let's put it like that. But the addition of Dalton Reisner from the Vikings helped a lot on the run block on the right side of the guard spot. The rest of the guys aren't very good run blockers. They're all fairly good pass blockers, with the exception of the most important guy, Orlando Brown, Joe Burrow's best buddy, we would think. And I'm very concerned about his ability to protect Joe's blind side based on his numbers, pure and simple. What do you think?
1: PJ, you want to take that one?
3: Yeah, no, look, I agree with Mike. Most people are going to talk about Cincinnati's defense heading into the season, and they have to be better. I mean, they were one of the worst defenses in the NFL. They did a lot to address that, especially up front. They got Dexter Lawrence in a trade from the Giants and Jonathan Allen. But I think the offensive line and you know, them kind of revamping that a little bit got lost in the shuffle. And I'm with Mike. We all know that for the Bengals to win the division, get to the playoffs, get back to the Super Bowl, they got to keep Burrow upright and they got to keep him healthy. And the O-line the last few years has not been great. Orlando Brown Jr. had some great years with the Ravens and Chiefs, and he's been a good O-lineman. They need him to continue to do that. But Reisner, I agree. Good pickup. Karras at center. And then, you know, getting Mims at right tackle as well. I think this will be an improved unit for the Bengals. So yeah, you know, a lot of people are high on them coming into the year, but it's a good point because we focus so much on the quarterback, the receivers, and how much the defense needs to improve. But that offensive line needs to play better, and I think they did some good things in the offseason.
1: Yeah, I mean, a good point by Mike and you, PJ. I mean, the most important thing for the offensive line is to keep Joe Burrow healthy. Because if Joe Burrow's on the field, he'll make things happen. Like, even if he's playing behind a weaker offensive line, he's a good enough quarterback where, I mean, obviously, if you had a great offensive line, maybe the Bengals would be, you know, in the playoff conversation, Super Bowl conversation more often than they are. But I think the biggest thing is, like, this offensive line needs to figure out a way to keep Joe Burrow healthy and on the field. And then Joe Burrow can go to work. And if he has to improvise because the offensive line breaks down, you know, several times throughout the game, obviously not ideal whatsoever, but that's better than him not being on the field because the offensive line can't keep him healthy. So good point by Mike that, yeah, the conversation often is about the defense and how poor that is over at Cincinnati. But the offensive line has been an issue because the quarterback can't stay on the field. And a lot of that is because the offensive line doesn't give him enough time or doesn't protect him in the way that they maybe should. So hopefully this season with some of those changes, the offensive line for the Bengals will be a little bit better. Because, PJ, we talked about the weird things happening in week one of the NFL season. What was it, 2 years ago? The Bengals lost the opener. Was that to the Patriots? And yeah, that knocked like everyone out of Survivor?
3: Yeah, yeah. Knocked me out.
1: Did it?
3: Mm-hmm. It did.
1: Yeah. Yeah.
3: Still mad about it.
1: Yeah. So with that being said, week one being an exciting time of the NFL season, let's do a little power ranking and we'll power rank our top five times of the year for the NFL. And I will let you go first, PJ. What time of the year is best for the NFL?
3: All right, so I'll start with five, and then I'll work my way up to one. I'll start with the Thanksgiving slate. I love those three games on Thursday this year. It's absolutely unbelievable. It might be the best Thanksgiving slate on paper, at least to start the season, we've gotten in a long time. But Thanksgiving's my favorite holiday, Kate. I call it the three Fs, family, food, and football. I love all three equally, and it's just great. You know, you eat all that food, you watch all that football, one game after the other. And Thanksgiving signifies that we're starting to get that time. We're getting that to that time of the year where the games really start to matter. Players and coaches talk about it all the time. So I'll put the Thanksgiving slate at number five. Number four for me is going to be Championship Sunday, AFC title game, NFC title game, trip to the Super Bowl on the line, right? It's the Final Four of the NFL. The Rams-Seahawks game this past year was awesome. Even the Denver-New England game had a lot of drama towards the end. And it really can be the toughest game to win in the playoffs because you are that close to making it to the Super Bowl. So I'll put Championship Sunday at number four. Number three is going to be draft day. When you're having your fantasy draft, personally, I always look forward to it, right? Whether it's with your friends that you've been doing it with 20, 30 plus years, or it's with coworkers, wherever it may be, there's nothing like 10 minutes before a draft, logging on, seeing the board, seeing where you're drafting, getting ready to draft your team. So I'll put fantasy draft day at number three. Number two will be the NFL divisional round weekend for me. A lot of people feel like it's the best. I certainly feel like it's the best round of the playoffs when you get the one seeds that come in and you get teams that have won the wild card games. It's always so good. Those two games on Saturday and Sunday, I absolutely love divisional round weekend. So I'll put that at number two. And then number one for me, my favorite week of the year in the NFL is what we're going to experience in about a month, and that is week one. There's just nothing like week one. It's like waking up on Christmas or whatever it is. It's the overload, Kate. It's the definition of going from 0 to 100, where you just turn on Red Zone or you turn on Sunday Ticket and you just have 8-9 games on at 1 o'clock Eastern on a Sunday. And you remember how glorious it is to have all these games back. So I'll go Thanksgiving slate 5, Championship Sunday 4, having your fantasy draft day 3, NFL divisional round 2, and NFL week 1 is going to be number 1 for me. Notice I did not have Super Bowl Sunday in my top 5. I will maintain the stance. I think it is one of the most overrated days of the year, especially for a true sports fan. Like if we get a Super Bowl like we just did with Seahawks and Broncos, or excuse me, with Seahawks and Patriots, Like it's just, you know, it's one football game that we're pushing all our chips in. We're hoping it's entertaining. I kind of love everything that comes with the Super Bowl in terms of like Super Bowl squares or hanging out with your friends or doing the actual game itself. It's kind of sad that like this is the last football game that we get until August, September. So I've never been like the biggest fan of Super Bowl Sunday. I prefer these other 5 days to it, but NFL week one, my number one.
1: All right, PJ, I like it. Thanksgiving slate, Championship Sunday, fantasy draft time, divisional round, week one. We have some similarities on our board and a few differences, but one that will echo your Super Bowl sentiments that you just said. So keep that in mind as I go through mine. Number five, starting out the exact same way you did, Thanksgiving. That right there, I mean, part of it, it's like you've got the Thanksgiving games to look forward to. You're sitting on the couch with your family. You're having a drink. Like the overall environment of Thanksgiving football just doesn't get any better. And it's on all day long. So you start with the noon game and it's only one game in each window. You're not trying to keep track of a zillion things. And it's awesome. It's awesome. Number four. Let's see, I got to make sure I have my list correct here. Number four, I'm going with a fantasy draft. I like the fantasy draft, not quite as high on my board as yours, but that is kind of like get you excited for the start of the season. It's the first, one of the first things that is like first, if you're not placing futures, like the first kind of like betting aspect a little bit, and not in like you're winning money, but like you're setting your team for the season long bet going forward. trying to compete each and every week. So I like the fantasy draft as well. For number three, I'm going to go wild card weekend because this is the start of the playoffs, right? And so we come off the week 18 where some of those games don't matter for a lot of teams. The competitiveness isn't all that crazy if teams either know that they are well in the playoffs, their positioning or whatnot. But wild card weekend, it's like the first one, first very exciting round of the playoffs, obviously. Number two, I'm going Super Bowl. And I'm going Super Bowl here, PJ. Not because of the game, to your point. The game is based, it feels corporate. Because everyone in the stands, it's all a corporate event. All the lead up to it, the pomp and circumstance, all of that. It's just not that great. And you're right. If we had Seahawks Rams in the Super Bowl, and I know that's not possible being they're in the same, you know, conference, but a game of that excitement level last year, the Super Bowl would have been awesome. But we got the game itself wasn't all that great. But my husband and I throw a Super Bowl party every year. We pick a theme. We do theme the food based on where the location of the two teams are. We have all our friends over. We put a big board on the wall of the squares and everyone can write their bets so we can all kind of keep track of those as we go. So I love the Super Bowl for that aspect of like the camaraderie, the friends having over, the parties, all that. You're right. The game itself sometimes feels overblown. My number one, same as your number one. Week one. It doesn't get any better than week one. It's like Christmas morning. It's awesome. You wake up. It's like the excitement, the anticipation the night before too. I've gone to a couple Bears games on week one, but I kind of like to sit on the couch so you can watch everything throughout the day unfold. You have Red Zone on. That's an awesome part of it though. Week one is mine. So I'm going five Thanksgiving, fantasy draft, wild card weekend, Super Bowl, and week one. So some similarities throughout, PJ.
3: Love it, Kate. Week one definitely is the best. There's no doubt about it. It's just everything about it. Like you turn it on before the game start, you get all the pregame shows going on, right? And then it's that, Kate, I miss the feeling when all the pregame shows end and you have that 3-minute buffer with, you know, like they bring the broadcasters on, they go to the final commercial break before the games kick off and you're just like, oh man, I'm getting ready for 11 hours of football all throughout the day. It's just it hits different that first week. So can't wait. It's only like a month away now. So we're getting close.
1: Does not get any better than that. Hall of Fame game was not on either of our cards. Surprisingly, PJ, a lot of sarcasm in that sentence right there. But the Hall of Fame game did happen this past weekend. We'll discuss what we saw. Carson Beck. Not too shabby of a performance. That's coming up on the other side. PJ Glasser, Kate Constable, this is BetMGM Game Day.
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4: 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Imagine that. His first game back against the team that traded him away.
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1: 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Coming up at 2:20 Eastern, Ben Verlander is going to join us to talk some Major League Baseball. He's an MLB analyst and host of the Flippin' Bats podcast. We'll get his thoughts on the postseason and if anyone can take down the big bad Dodgers. PJ, we just did our weekly power ranking of the top five times of the NFL year. Week one was the number one for both of us. Hall of Fame game wasn't on either of our lists. Not surprising whatsoever. Hall of Fame game, it's great for the NFL. You know, we have to have it. It's fun. It's kind of the unofficial kickoff of preseason football. But I'm going to be honest with you. I was in Texas this past week visiting some family and completely forgot that the Hall of Fame game was even on. I'm sitting at a bar and playing music bingo. All of a sudden I turn over and I'm like, oh, football. Yeah, Hall of Fame game today. Wow. Okay. Didn't realize that that was this early or that we're already at this point of August and the season. So what did you think of the Hall of Fame game?
2: I did a little bit. I was at a bar, so it was on in the background. I wasn't like glued into it. But yeah, for me, Kate, the Hall of Fame game has really always been, I tune in for maybe each team having a couple possessions. By the end of the first quarter, I flip to something new. Like, I get people are excited that football's back and we've waited all this time and you just want to see people hit each other and those sorts of things. But again, when it's like when you're watching, fourth string and fifth string players that aren't going to make these rosters for a majority of the game, it's just tough. It's great that it was entertaining. It's great that both teams had quarterbacks that, especially if you watch college football, you've definitely heard of Carson Beck, Keaton Slovis for the Cardinals, and then Kenny Pickett and Haynes King for the Panthers. And, you know, all four quarterbacks, especially Haynes King and Carson Beck, were great for Carolina and Arizona. So, you know, I think it's funny. You look at every preseason total for week one games and you don't have a single game that's above 40. So we all expect these games to just be slogs. And it's like the first of 20 is going to win, maybe even the first of 17. For this game to be 33-30, with probably the most eyeballs are on the Hall of Fame game of any preseason game. Definitely an exciting start, but, yeah, Kate, I'm not one of these people that's tuning in for all 60 minutes of the Hall of Fame game.
1: No, my only like thought as I saw the game on TV was like, oh, I have to watch this because I work in sports. I have to know what's going on. You know, we're going to talk about it. Like, you got to know these things if you're going to work in sports. And I still was like, I'll check back in a little later. We'll get a recap of the game. Not going to sit in front of the TV for hours. But it's fun to have it on the background of a bar. Like, that's always great. That's kind of the extent of it. Carson Beck played great. 15 of 19, 188 yards and a touchdown. Fun to see, like you mentioned, some of those college players that we've watched for so long have some success early on in that game. I mentioned Ben Verlander. Coming up here about 30 minutes from now. Head over to BetMGM. Speaking of the Major League Baseball, here's a little crack for you. The sound of the bat hitting the baseball and a reward being dropped into your account.

0: 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You might score a run. 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Again, Ben Verlander joining us at 2:20 Eastern. And then at 3 Eastern, we have another guest talking a little NFL. 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
1: This is BetMGM Game Day. He's PJ Glasser. I'm Kate Constable. Westwood One Sports, thanks for joining us this afternoon. A lot of NFL talk going on today. We had the Hall of Fame game over the last week. We have a lot of injuries going on right now across the league and in training camps. Ian Rapoport just reported recently that Bears wide receiver, he left practice yesterday, Luther Burden, suffered a groin injury and should miss a little bit of time, sources say. That's one to keep an eye on, according to Ian Rapoport. Not a great sign for the Bears, who are also down a bunch of defensive backs, corners, safeties. That portion of the field is certainly hurting right now for Chicago with some of the injuries that they've had. But they're not the only ones. I mean, the 49ers have had a plethora of injuries across the board. The Bucs receivers, the Chiefs receivers, the list goes on and on and on. So it'll be interesting kind of watch how that shakes out throughout the rest of the preseason, who's able to get back on the field quickest and healthiest. Because you hate to see injuries, PJ, in the preseason kind of derail what could be what's expected to be a good year for some of these teams when, I mean, they barely started practice. We don't even have joint practices yet. We don't even have preseason games. And it feels like some of these teams are already, and it happens every year, but some of these teams are already behind the eight ball because of injuries in the preseason.
2: It's funny how everybody is so excited for football to get back, and then training camp gets here and you're almost just like so nervous. Like every day you're just checking your phone, hoping that, you know, your favorite team, nobody got injured or no star players are going to be out a significant amount of time. Yesterday, obviously living in the DC area, the Commanders got a huge blow to their team with Laremy Tunsil, their left tackle, who's one of the best in the NFL. He's going to miss a significant amount of time. So unfortunately, all these teams deal with injuries. There are a couple that deal with some really significant blows to some really key players. And you just got to try to avoid as many as possible, because it's just, you got to try and avoid as many as you can, especially early on in the year. And that Luther Burden one for Chicago, hopefully is nothing serious, because that could be big blow to their receiving core.
1: Yeah, he had a great rookie season last year, supposed to be able to build on that this year, so we'll see. But you mentioned the Laremy Tunsil injury for the Commanders, PJ, and yeah, that is a massive, massive blow to their offensive line. I mean, one of the highest paid offensive tackles in football. But they do get another piece to the receiving core, and that's Stephon Diggs, signed with Washington last week, joins the wide receiver room, currently as Terry McLaurin. So, I mean, Diggs will likely be the number two behind McLaurin. And then you have Luke McCaffrey, Treylon Burks, the rookie Antonio Williams. So, I mean, some decent pieces, but, I mean, no one as of the caliber of McLaurin or Diggs. So, I mean, pairing Terry McLaurin is kind of your vertical threat with Stephon Diggs that at this point in his career can, you know, do some things underneath. I like the signing of Diggs there. Last year with the New England Patriots, Diggs played in all 17 games, 85 receptions, 102 targets, over 1,000 receiving yards, and almost 12 yards per catch, which is a big number. 4 touchdowns. How much better do you think Stephon Diggs makes this wide receiving core for Washington?
2: Yeah, he definitely makes him better. I thought this was a good move for Washington, too. You mentioned their receiving core going into the season was going to be McLaurin as the one, and then it was going to be some version of Luke McCaffrey, Treylon Burks, and rookie Antonio Williams that a lot of people are high on coming into his first season out of Clemson. But that's not really all that great, Kate. I mean, if your number two is going to be one of those three guys, so to get Diggs in there, obviously a guy's been doing it a long time. And even though he's not the receiver that he was in Minnesota or Buffalo, you still get a veteran that can be good in the red zone or on third down, a possession receiver, and just another veteran presence that can be there for Jaden Daniels, who's still a young quarterback in the NFL, and these veteran wide receiver or these young wide receivers as well. So I think it's a great move for Washington. They had to do something to bolster that wide receiver room, because the thing about Jaden Daniels, you know, when they made the NFC Championship game a few years ago, Kate, their wide receiver room was very similar to what it was going to be before they signed Diggs. It was Terry McLaurin and then everybody else. It was Olamide Zaccheaus. It was Noah Brown. It was De'Ami Brown. It was the corpse of Zach Ertz and Austin Eckler. Like, they really didn't have anybody. So Jaden has already shown the ability that he can win games and win postseason games and elevate everybody around him with a weak receiving core. If you can just give him any kind of help, it's only going to improve your chances if he can stay healthy. So yeah, I don't know how you can't love the move for Washington. And, you know, Diggs is a guy who's from the area. He went to high school in Good Counsel, which is in Maryland. He went to the University of Maryland. The fact that he gets to come back and be at home and, you know, play with the Commanders, I'm sure he's excited about, and play with the QB like Jaden Daniels. I think it's a win-win for everybody.
1: This is a crazy note that our producer Zach threw in the rundown, PJ. Every team Stephon Diggs joined won their division that year, and 3 of 4 won a playoff game. 2015, the Vikings, they won 11-5. 2020, when he went to the Bills, 13-3 in his first year. The Texans in 24, 10-7. And then last year with the Patriots, they won 14-3. So, I mean, if you're just going off of that trend, which you can't, like, right, other things happen. That's a trend. Maybe trend is the wrong word. Maybe he is that impactful. But like, does Stephon Diggs move the needle enough where you're willing to bet the Commanders to win that division? I'm going to go ahead and say no, and especially no since the Laremy Tunsil injury.
2: I'm also going to go no, but I do think that there is a chance they have the best quarterback in the division, and that can move the needle, right? Think about it. If you're power ranking NFC East quarterbacks, I think everybody would agree Jackson Dart is 4, okay?
1: Yeah.
2: So then it's Dak, it's Jaden, and it's Jalen. It's those 3. And I think you talk to different people and you get some different variation of that top 3. We've all seen moments where you can make a case for each one of those guys to be in the top 3. I think at this point in time, most people would probably have Dak 1. I probably would have Dak 1. But again, I think the upside of Jaden and what he showed 2 years ago, you could make a case he might be the best quarterback in that division. And if that's the case, and if Diggs can help him get back to that level, then even though him as a wide receiver might not be a difference maker, like he's certainly not a Jamar Chase or a Puka, right, or one of those.
1: Right.
2: But if he can help elevate his quarterbacks, then for sure. I still have my question marks about that Washington defense. But look, Kate, I mean, there was a time, again, coming off that year 2 years ago, we all thought maybe Jaden Daniels was already a top 5, top 6 quarterback in the NFL. If he can get back to that, then why not? I mean, Washington, maybe they can win that division or make some more noise in the playoffs like they did.
1: And I think even with, like, in hindsight of the Tunsil injury, like, Diggs might be a really good piece for then what the Commanders might have to do, which is like a little bit more of like quick game throws, concepts, things like that. Jaden Daniels getting the ball out of his hands faster, and someone like Diggs who can, you know, a veteran route runner, maybe he becomes a little bit more valuable when you have to slot someone else into that left tackle position for Laremy Tunsil. I also think the Commanders trading for, or acquiring Diggs rather, is like, they don't want to mess around again. Last year was kind of, last year went the way it did because of the injuries to Jaden Daniels, but they know that if he's on the field and healthy, they were in the NFC Championship game his rookie year. Like, you have a quarterback like that, you think you can get back there. Why do you want to waste time developing young wide receivers when you can add someone like Diggs? You can continue to develop those young wide receivers, but you don't have to rely on them in the same manner where you kind of have Terry McLaurin and everyone else if you didn't bring in Stephon Diggs. So he kind of fills that void and tells you that the Commanders are serious about winning, and they think that they have the quarterback. And I mean, he proved his rookie year that they do have the quarterback that can win them big games. So I really like the move for Washington.
2: I do too. I'm torn on the Commanders this season. I really don't know what to make of them. Their schedule is pretty tricky, and it's tricky out of the gate. They open up the season at Dallas and at Philadelphia. So right off the bat, you got 2 big games that again, it's early, but could loom large at the end of the season. Then your home opener is against the defending champion Seattle Seahawks. Then you travel to London to play Indy. You get the Giants at home, at San Fran, home against Philly again, and then home against the Rams. I mean, those are the first eight games of the season for Washington. And we see this all the time in the NFL. Like, you play this game, right? You look at a team's schedule, injuries happen, it never works out the way you think, and all those sorts of things. But on paper, for sure, getting the Eagles twice, getting Seattle, LA, San Francisco, and getting Dallas, that is a murderer's row for the Commanders. But we'll see. I tend to lean more so, you know, betting like probably the under on them if their win total is at 7.5, because when they did have that great season 2 years ago, it was kind of like what Chicago was this past year, where they had all those fourth quarter wins and comebacks, and like that stuff just isn't sustainable in the NFL. And I just can't really bank on them doing that again. Because of that, I'd probably lean towards the under with Washington, and they just didn't do enough defensively. They didn't do enough offensively for me to really feel like they can take some big strides, even though I do think Jaden Daniels is still really good, and I still think he can be one of the top five or six quarterbacks in the NFL. Washington, I just don't feel like they did enough on both sides of the ball. And now you have this Tunsil injury too, which is going to be a big deal.
1: I'm shocked looking at the odds, and maybe I shouldn't be, that the Commanders and Giants are the same to win the division. I would have thought that the Commanders would have been at least a little bit higher just with the quarterback that they have compared to Jackson Dart. And I know Jackson Dart had some good games last year, and if the Giants, you know, if Malik Nabers is back and healthy and Scadaboo's healthy, like maybe they are a team that can compete more. So I wouldn't bet on either the Giants or the Commanders to win the division. I actually like the Cowboys to win the division. But are you surprised at all that the price for both of those teams, Washington and New York, is the exact same?
2: A little bit. You can understand it, right? Because a team like the Giants that obviously plays in a New York market, they're going to get a lot of backing when they're good, right? Or their perception around them is that they're going to be good. You get Harbaugh in there. So maybe a little bit, but I understand it. Also, historically, this division, like Philadelphia has won it back-to-back years, but before that, I think it had been like 22 years since you had a repeat winner in the NFC East, right? So because of all the volatility and how you just, this is the one division where you never know who's going to win it, you have to, you know, account for those sorts of things. So it makes sense. The Eagles should be the favorite. They won it 2 years in a row. They've been the most consistent team in the division the last few years. Like, you understand it. Dallas, again, another team that you have to pay a tax on. They've one of the best offenses in the NFL, and that defense should be a lot better. I think the pricing in the NFC East makes a lot of sense. I think you've kind of lost. I think you've lost the value on Dallas at this point. I will say, you know, these teams in the division, they do play each other early on in the season. So I mentioned that Washington, to open up the year, has Dallas and Philly. You know, Dallas opens up against the Giants. Dallas opens up against the Giants in Washington. So these teams all play each other kind of the first couple weeks, and you're going to get some big changes on these prices. So, like, if you like Washington to beat Philadelphia in week one, and they're only a 4.5-point underdog, that's another one of those lines that's like kind of a little fishy. Maybe it is a good idea to just wait on Philadelphia, because if they lose to Washington, that plus 115 all of a sudden could jump up to like a plus 150 or something like that.
1: I'm looking at that week one line. That is fishy. It makes me wonder, like, are the books kind of... are they factoring in that maybe the offense for the Eagles might be a little slow to start with a new offensive coordinator? They're not 5-6 points? Jaden Daniels, that's probably what it is, but it feels like that is a little short.
2: You know, these games always tend to be pretty closely played too. Last year, they played against each other. Washington beat Philly 24-17 when, you know, both teams were Philly was resting guys at the end of the year. But Washington always plays Philadelphia tough, especially in Philly in the regular season. And I think because of that, I think Jaden's health is a big part. You make a good point about the offensive coordinator and how much that Eagles offense struggled last year. It's a divisional game, you know, and five is a good amount of points, but it does feel a little light, right? Because what they're saying is if Philly's favored by 4.5, 5 in Philadelphia, if you were to flip this game and put it in Washington, the Eagles would be like a 2-point favorite, right? And if the Eagles were a 2-point favorite at Washington, I feel like people would just jump all over that. So it is definitely a little bit fishy of a line.
1: Yeah, that feels way too short. 2.5 on if you flip it for home field. 47.5 the total too. I kind of want to take the over, but I am a little worried. I want to see the Eagles offense before I bet too many Eagles totals. Just to see what they're working with, how they're working with the new offensive coordinator and system and for Jalen Hurts and company. All right, PJ, we got to take a quick break. On the other side, Ben Verlander, MLB analyst and host of Flippin' Bats podcast, is going to join us to talk a little bit about the run that we can expect for some of these teams come October. That's next. 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
3: 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Atlanta's Bijan Robinson, Jonathan Taylor of the Colts, and Detroit's Jahmyr Gibbs landed big money extensions to keep running the rock for their teams. Can these big-time backs carry their teams to the playoffs? Westwood One Sports.
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1: Welcome back into Westwood One Sports. We're going to talk to Ben Verlander here in just a second, host of Flippin' Bats podcast, about what's going on in Major League Baseball right now. But we also, a little later on the show, I have to talk about this Kawhi Leonard and the Clippers story. It just keeps getting worse and worse and worse. And it seems like it's a little bit of a mess for the Clippers, Kawhi, and the NBA right now, because that trade with the Raptors cannot go down until they figure out what's going on with all this Kawhi Leonard stuff. At the top of the hour, we will talk to Nick Shook. He's a writer for NFL.com. We'll talk to him about the upcoming season, some teams, divisions that he has his eye on this year. And then, of course, 3:20 Eastern, we'll do our draft that we do each and every week before we wrap things up. But we do have Ben on the line. Ben Verlander, again, a host of the Flippin' Bats podcast. Ben, appreciate you taking the time to join us. You played when you were playing with Detroit. And right now, we are looking at a Detroit team that plays, obviously, in the AL Central. And the race between the White Sox and Guardians has been fun to watch this year. But going into the season, did you think the White Sox were going to have as much success as they did? As they are, I should say?
2: Absolutely not. I did believe that they... I liked the offseason that they had. I thought they put themselves in a position after a really bad year and the laughing stock of baseball for the last couple of years. I thought they put themselves in a good position. Adding Murakami was huge. You know, Murakami a few years ago had so much hype coming from MPB in Japan, and like the strikeout numbers and some injuries creeped in. And over here in the States, it was just, he got way too underappreciated for the player he is. And the White Sox took a chance. And I appreciated that. And they added some other help on offense and some bullpen help. And I appreciate when a team is really bad one year and actually puts some effort in. And in a weaker division, which the American League Central was going to be even before the year the Tigers have had, I thought they would be better for sure. But even they went for it. And I love that they are where they are. You know, they're taking advantage of an underperforming division. They went for it in the offseason by adding some pieces, and here they are. So did I expect it? No, but I did believe they would be a much better ball club this year.
3: Ben, nobody expected the Red Sox to do what they've been doing over the last month plus. It has been unbelievable. 32-6 in their last 38 games. You've been around the game a while. Can you remember anything ever like this? I know the Nationals were like 19-31, and then they won the World Series. You had the Mets that year with like Grimace and the OMG a few years ago, and they had the massive turnaround. I just don't know if it feels like what Boston's been doing here as of late. Is this kind of the craziest turnaround that you can remember?
2: Yeah, I guess it's a little bit of recency bias, but I can't really think of another. I can't think of another situation like this. I mean, they were genuinely the worst team in the league just a couple of months ago. They were tied with the Rockies for the worst record in the game of baseball, and again, just the laughing stock of baseball with how everything shaped out over the last really decade since Mookie Betts was out the door, and then the Xander Bogarts and Rafael Devers, and just the way they've handled trades and signings, and then the team just imploding and being terrible this year. And then all of a sudden, I mean, it just turned around. And that's the beauty of baseball. There's 162 games. You're truly never out of it. And when things just click for teams, it really is a snowball effect. And that can go in either direction. But when vibes are high, you know, 162 games can get to be a lot and monotonous, especially in these summer months we are in. So when you have the vibes as high as they are right now and players all clicking together, you see what can happen. And I don't know if we will see this again. I mean, it hasn't happened before in Red Sox history. And when you start talking Red Sox history, you know, it's a pretty big deal. So it's remarkable. I can't remember anything like this, and more credit to them. They were about to be sellers at the trade deadline, and then just a couple weeks later, they're like, wait, we should be buyers and go for it. And it's paid off for them.
1: Talking about vibes being high, the Texas Rangers, they've won their last four games, so they have to be feeling pretty good. And now they're only a half game back of the Astros right now. I mean, every division within the American League is pretty competitive, but I mean, this one is the closest in the West. Who do you like to ultimately win that division? I know we still have a little bit of baseball left to play, and it could be up for grabs with where those two teams are. But if you had to pick Astros or Rangers to win the AL West, who would you take?
2: Yeah, it's a good question, and it's shocking we're even here, to be honest. I had the Mariners being the World Series team out of the American League. I thought they had the most complete team in a weaker league this year, so I was super high on the Mariners, and it just hasn't clicked for them. And you sit, and they're still just four games out, but I can't say that I believe in them at this point until they start turning it around. So it does look right now, Astros, Rangers up there at the top, and I'm going to keep rolling with it because I said it in like May when the Astros were playing terrible but dealing with a lot of injuries that I think the Astros are a playoff team. You know, for the last couple of years, they've been dealing with so many injuries. Last year, the most injuries ever for most IL innings ever for a team last year. And it's just been a shell of themselves. And this year, I do truly feel like that shell has started to get put back together. Yordan Alvarez has been healthy the entire season, thankfully. And it looks like he's going to be the American League MVP. He's unbelievable when healthy. Jose Altuve has been healthy most of the year. Jeremy Pena has been come back, and now you're starting to get some pitching back. So I believe the Astros are on the incline. I think they're starting to play better, and they're getting healthier as this season goes on and getting pitching back. So look, I think that roster is still the most talented in the American League West. They have a half a game lead after being way behind early in the year. So they're in control of their own destiny now. As you said, there's a lot of time. There's a lot of time left, like 40-some games left still. But they now sit where they want to be with the team getting healthier, so I would pick the Astros.
3: Ben, I mean, it feels like we've been asking this question all season to the American League, who's going to win it? Because, I mean, that final wild card spot has pretty much been held by a team who's had a record below 500. The Yankees and Rays have really been the two teams that have separated themselves record-wise. The Red Sox, who we just talked about, are now getting up to into the mix as well. But as of this moment, like if you had to pick your American League representative, you said you like Seattle in the offseason. Who would it be right now to win the AL?
2: It's such a tough question. This league is the American League is a head scratcher for sure. I mean, when I think it through right now, I know the best record in the American League is the Rays, and it's similar to me in the National League with the Brewers. I think the recipe that the Rays and the Brewers both have is good enough to have the best record in baseball throughout the regular season. I don't believe it works in October. I don't believe it makes you a World Series team. So I'm not a huge believer in the Rays getting to the World Series out of the American League. The Yankees need to get healthier. Apparently Aaron Judge is coming back, and Giancarlo Stanton is working his way back. But I need to see that. And if those guys do, I do think they should be the favorite. But right now, I don't really know how you don't run with the vibes of the Red Sox. Garrett Crochet will be working his way back. I think they'll have. I've seen that he probably won't be built up to throw six plus innings by the end of the season. So they might have him out of the bullpen, which would leave like Garrett Whitlock and Aroldis Chapman and Garrett Crochet at the back of the bullpen, which is insane. So I don't even love the pick, but I guess right now I would ride with the vibes of the Red Sox, and they're going to continue to get healthier, and they're just winning right now, and the vibes are high there, and Fenway Park is a tough place to play in October, so I'll say them.
1: Ben, I mean, I'm kind of sick of talking about the Dodgers, as I think a lot of people are, but like it's the question that needs to be asked. Like, are the Dodgers just inevitable to win the World Series this year after trading for Skubal?
2: I'm not of that belief. Baseball is different than most any other sport, than any other sport. If you have, you know, if you have the best player on the court in basketball, you're probably going to get to where you want to be. If you have the best quarterback in the league, you're probably going to get to where you want to be. In baseball, that's just not the case. Now, what the Dodgers have done the last couple of years is put like all of those guys on the same team. And that's why we've seen them win the World Series the last couple of years. But it's so difficult to win in October. And if you look back the last couple of years, 2 years ago, the Dodgers had their backs against the wall and the Padres should have knocked them out of the playoffs. And then last year, just an inch or two away from losing the World Series. So anything can happen. The Dodgers are rightfully so the World Series favorites. They're coming off of back-to-back. They have the best roster. But come October, you know, there's so much that can happen. So it's definitely not inevitable. I think a few teams when I look around that I believe could beat the Los Angeles Dodgers in the playoffs. So they will be there. They're not going to be first round exit for sure, but it's absolutely not like chalk it up there already. The Dodgers are winning the World Series. I'm not of that belief.
3: Do you think the Atlanta Braves could be one of those teams, Ben? Because Kate and I were talking earlier, and it feels like they're really flying under the radar. Everybody's talking about the Dodgers, obviously, Brewers, the Cubs made some moves at the deadline. It even feels like people are more so talking about Philly in Atlanta's own division, but the Braves have been the best team in the NL East all season. They got a great pitching staff. Their lineup's been good. What do you make of Atlanta? Like, do you think they're good enough to beat the Dodgers in the postseason?
2: The Atlanta Braves are absolutely one of the teams I was talking about that do continue to fly under the radar. I think it's just because of the year that they've had. You know, to come out, they were riding a high. They were the best team in baseball for a couple of months into the year. And then they sort of hit a bit of a skid and started struggling. And then Acuna went down. And then Spencer Strider went down. And then just like they got some tough injury news. And it kind of just felt like a bit of a repeat of last year with just the bad injury luck and then starting to play bad. And then you look up and it's like, wait a second, though. They're still winning the NL East. The start they had at the beginning of the year has still put them in a good position. And then I think they started playing better, but the trade deadline comes along. And I don't think they had a good trade deadline at all. I thought they're in a good position with Chris Sale at the top of the rotation and some guys coming back and a really good offense and Acuna coming back and starting to play better. I thought like those vibes were building in Atlanta and you could feel the potential of what they could be in October. And then to go out and not add a frontline starter to me was a mistake, and I do think it's something that they'll regret in October, but they're definitely a team with Chris Sale at the top and that offense. I love this Atlanta Braves team. I think they're really good. And to your point, flying under the radar, they have the exact same record as the Los Angeles Dodgers. So yes, they are definitely one of the few teams that I think could beat the Dodgers in October.
1: We're talking with Ben Verlander, MLB analyst and host of Flippin' Bats podcast. Ben, in terms of how you view the season next year, or if we will have a season and the new CBA negotiations, what do you think, if you had to make a prediction at this point? I know we're a long ways away from next year, but what does that look like?
2: I continue to be hopeful. Does that mean there's a new deal in place December 1st? I don't know if that's going to be the case, but I continue to be hopeful about the season. Look, I think one thing that everybody needs to realize is this is the art of negotiation and how it works. And now in the age of social media is used as a tool so it looks like it's doomsday on social media, and that's what every side wants. It's a leverage thing. So things online and publicly seem far worse than what is actually going to happen. And that's a tactic. It's happening on purpose. So it's natural to feel that way. But I do think baseball is in a place where everybody involved understands how great things are going and the direction that baseball is going and the attendance numbers and viewership. And we have the greatest baseball player of all time, in my opinion, right now, and some other all-time greats in their prime. And I just think everybody involved understands what's at play. And I'm hopeful that, look, it's necessary. There needs to be some changes, but I do think every side involved understands and wants to play and wants baseball. So that's my hopeful outlook on this, is that publicly it looks worse than it actually is. And hopefully both sides can figure this out for the betterment of the game of baseball, which I do believe everybody wants.
3: Yeah, I hope you're right, Ben. Ultimately, we don't miss any games, or if we do, not too many in 2027. I do want to ask you about the NL MVP race, because you mentioned Ohtani, who you believe, and I'm sure a lot of others do, is the greatest they've ever seen. PCA is having a heck of a season for Chicago. Right now, you look at the Vegas odds, and it's pretty tight, man. I mean, it's 50-50 right now for who's going to win NL MVP. Who do you think ultimately wins that award? Do you think it's going to be Ohtani again, or do you think PCA wins it for the Cubs?
2: Yeah, it's an unbelievable race in the National League right now, and it's kind of become that super quickly. You know, you ask a month ago, right before the All-Star break, and it's, you know, Shohei was running away with it, and then the pitching injury comes in play, and then he's shut down, and you don't know how long that's going to last. And PCA has gone on an absolute heater, and he's been unbelievable. And on top of, you know, I kind of consider their offensive numbers right now a bit of a wash. I mean, Shohei leads in some statistics, and Pete leads in some others. And obviously then there's Pete, that is, in my opinion, the best defender in the game of baseball, bar none. I think he's I actually don't even think it's close. I think he's the best defender in the game of baseball. So I've kind of come around to believe that recency bias will be a thing here. And if Shohei doesn't get back on the mound as a starter the last, you know, in September, call it, then I think this could be Pete's, as long as his offense stays where it has been. If Shohei does come back and pitches the last month of the year and has a couple of good games on the mound, I really still believe it's going to be Shohei's. But as we sit right now, it is, I do believe it's neck and neck, but I struggle from my perspective. I try and not buy into the recency bias thing and think, okay, there was Shohei pitching for half of a year as a Cy Young caliber pitcher. And you can't take away the fact that he's 8-2 with a 1.79 ERA on the year with almost 100 strikeouts. That's remarkable. But if he doesn't come back and Pete stays on this stretch he is while playing the defense that he always does, defense doesn't slump. Pete's going to keep playing that defense. I do believe he could win it.
1: Yeah, that's been a crazy race to watch and a fun one. It certainly will be going the rest of the way as well. Ben, appreciate your time. Thanks for coming on, giving us your insight. Enjoy the rest of your Sunday. We'll talk to you down the road.
2: Of course. Thanks for having me, guys. Appreciate it.
1: That is Ben Verlander, former MLB player, MLB analyst currently, and host of the Flippin' Bats podcast. Yeah, I mean, the race, PJ, I don't know. Maybe we were on together a couple months ago when people were starting to talk about PCA within the MVP race. And, mm-hmm. and it was kind of like, really? Like, maybe that's maybe only because he's the closest thing to Shohei right now. But there's no way PCA is going to catch Shohei. And now here we are. And it feels like it's like recency bias, like Ben just said, could come into effect. But the fact that PCA has even closed the gap this much is pretty crazy.
3: It's so interesting, Kate, because Ben's right. It's all going to come down to whether or not Ohtani pitches in September. And the Dodgers are going to have to make the decision of, do you want to risk it and have him pitch in the regular season and him re-injure himself? Or you have the devil's advocate of, you should pitch him so that he gets ramped up and you can start him in postseason games. But because they have an 8.5 game lead in the West, because they know they're going to win the division, they know they're going to be in the playoffs, there's really no urgency for them to rush Shohei back. And I think if Shohei doesn't pitch again, Pete's going to win NL MVP. But if Shohei does pitch and he has two or three really good starts, he ends up winning the award. So I don't know what you do. If I had to bet it, I'd probably bet Shohei because he controls the whole thing. If he pitches and he pitches good, he's winning the award. And even if he doesn't pitch, he could still win it
4: So I think he's probably the bet to make. But I also think there are a lot of voters out there that are just, they want to give it to somebody else, right? So it's a great race. It's going to be fun. It's going to come right down to the wire. But I really like Ben. It's going to be about whether or not Shohei pitches in September.
1: Yeah, Shohei kind of has the reins in this situation right now. But I mean, if he doesn't come back, PCA keeps playing the way he does. Would not be shocked if PCA takes it all at the end of the season. PJ, what in the world is going on with Kawhi Leonard and the Clippers? Another bad turn for that group with the investigations going on into some salary cap circumventing for the Clippers. We will tell you the latest in that whole situation on the other side. 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
5: Cleveland can't figure out its quarterback situation, said just about everybody for the last quarter century. 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Those are the options in Cleveland.
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0: 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So head over to BetMGM, get in on that MLB odds boost token. PJ, we haven't talked much NBA because it's the offseason. There isn't a whole lot going on, except if your name is Kawhi Leonard and the Clippers, because there are more allegations coming out within these sponsorship situations and the salary cap circumventing of allegedly what the Clippers are doing. So, you know, last season it came out that Kawhi Leonard had a sponsorship deal with this company called Aspiration. It's a now bankrupt sustainability company, whatever. It doesn't matter. But, I mean, the allegations are that the Clippers were kind of funneling money through that sponsorship deal for Kawhi to not have to pay him within his contract, his NBA contract and the salary cap to get around that. And now there's a new allegation that came out that he also has a sponsorship or a partnership with Daktronix, which is the company that builds the massive Jumbotron board inside the Clippers Intuit Dome. So, I mean, one of these sponsorships could kind of be explained away in essentially, I mean, if you're, I don't know. Maybe explained away is not the right term, but like could be justified. And maybe the facts weren't all there. Two of these types of things, now that another one's come, like now it's getting, if it wasn't fishy before, it's extra fishy.
1: Very much so. I'm kind of shocked that Adam Silver's let it go this far. Like the fact that they've been reporting on this for this long and haven't found anything and it's still dragging out and it's affecting this deal with Toronto and whether or not mm-hmm. he's going to trade them is nuts. I mean, how much longer are they going to let this go? Like, are they going to let this go into September? I mean, are they going to let this go into October? More than anything, Kay, that's just what's surprising to me is that they, you know, this has been under investigation. We didn't hear about this for a while. And then Kawhi gets traded. This pops up like 3 weeks ago. That all of a sudden the trade is paused because they want to relook into it. Like at this point, if you haven't found anything, I don't know. It's just, I think it is a bad look for Adam Silver, for the league, that they've let it drag on this much. And, it's tough. It's really put both these teams in limbo, especially Toronto, who's kind of pushed their chips in. They went out and acquired Kawhi again. Feel like they could compete this season in the Eastern Conference, and now they're just kind of waiting day by day to see what's going to happen.
0: PJ, the earliest training camp, and I don't know what teams this is for. I mean, it's within days, but starts September 24th. We're August 9th. Like, we don't have a whole lot of time to wait and figure this out. And yeah, you do kind of... I mean, I feel for the Raptors. I don't feel that bad for them. This is sports. They'll figure it out, whatever. But like, they were hoping to have Kawhi this year. They wanted that trade to go down. And now I don't think the trade is going to go through before the start of this season, because it does feel like they have a lot of things to figure out. And the Raptors, if I were the Raptors, I wouldn't want to be caught in this situation in any sort of capacity, unless everything has been punishment, if there is any, has been handed down prior to the start of the season, and everything has been taken care of. And I knew that if Kawhi was coming over to my team, aka the Raptors, that there wouldn't be any other issues. But I don't know if we get there at this point.
1: If Kawhi ends up getting found that he is guilty of this, and the Clippers are found to be guilty of this, what do you think is the punishment? Do you think we have seen the last of Kawhi Leonard playing in the NBA? Do you think he gets suspended a year? Do you think the Clippers have like a 2-year playoff ban? Like, I don't know. Like, what do you think is the repercussions if they are found guilty?
0: Well, under the CBA, a player can like surrender all their benefits, things like that, all of their, like the money they made, but they can't be suspended.

0: ended, which is interesting. So I don't think a ban's coming for Kawhi. I think it'll come down hard on the Clippers, Ballmer, suspensions there, fines, draft picks, things like that. But I'm not sure Kawhi actually misses time, even though he's a part of this as well. 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On the other side, we're going to talk to Nick Shook of NFL.com. We'll turn our attention back to the gridiron. That's next here on Westwood One Sports.
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1: Final hour here on BetMGM Game Day. He's PJ Glasser. I'm Kate Constable. About 20 minutes from now, we are going to do our weekly draft that we do every week on the show. This week, we're going to draft. It's a little tricky here. Stay with me. We're going to draft Heisman winners and college football title winners. So you have to pick two Heisman winners and two title winners for college football this year. That's the four draft picks. Then we will discuss and see who's won our draft. That's coming up about 20 minutes from now. But it's still time to talk a little NFL. And to do so, we bring in Nick Shook. He's a writer for NFL.com. You can see him on the NFL Network as well. Nick, appreciate you taking the time to join us today. We just had the Hall of Fame game this last week. Carson Beck looked pretty good in that game for the Arizona Cardinals. Is there, I'll ask the question this way. If Carson Beck sees the field as a starter at any point this season, how early do you think that might be?
2: That's a good way to frame it right there, because I think we will see him at some point this season, just because I have a pretty low ceiling for these Cardinals. Now, they do have, legitimate weapons on this offense, and I think Jacoby Brissett could probably do more with it than most of us expect. But given that, the expectation is just that they're not going to win a lot of games, at some point they'll probably be intrigued enough to want to, get a longer look at Carson in a regular season game. That's if he, continues on this trajectory, because that was quite an impressive start to his, NFL journey in the Hall of Fame game. So how early would I go? Sometimes you have to weigh desperation. This is a first-time head coach with a new staff. You're expecting a bit of a longer leash. So the desperation, the warmth of the seat is not as intense as it might be in other situations, which would prompt an earlier change. I will say you probably don't see it until after, week 10. This is barring injury, of course. This is just like we're at this point in the season. We don't have much to lose. We want to get a better look at him. If it were before week 8, I would be kind of surprised. It would be a sign of a greater sense of urgency than I anticipate with this team. And I also don't think that they're going to struggle that much to really necessitate that move. So let's go with after week 10.
3: Nick, what is your strongest take this season that you feel the best about? It could be a player to win an award. It could be a team to win a division, go over a win total, a team to go under a win total. Bad or good, but heading into the season a month from now, as of now, what is your strongest take that you feel best about?
2: I think that the Cowboys are going to be better than people expect. And I know that the over-under on them, I think, is like 9.5 or something like that, which is still a pretty good range. But I just think that they're going to be so much better than people expect, because their rebuilt defense hopefully comes together. If it comes together, that's all they lacked last year. They had an incredibly explosive offense that carried them throughout the entire season. If they could just get an average or slightly better than average performance from that defense, they're going to be one of the best teams in the NFL. If all that comes together, now there's a lot that obviously has to go right for that to work. But I think that they're the one team, usually they always attract headlines. There's always some sort of buzz. Jerry Jones always generates the buzz if there isn't some buzz happening with them. But they've been unusually quiet. And I think that when teams are unusually quiet and they've made, strong additions to their roster and addressed areas of need, they set themselves up for an improvement. And we look at the NFC and we're all talking about the Rams and everybody else and Seahawks, and that's fine. I mean, those are all very quality teams, but I think one of those teams that's going to be in the race all year long and going to look a lot better than people expect is the Cowboys. And I would put them, I think I had in the record prediction whole process, I think I had them around like 12 wins. I could see them being, a very strong team.
1: Sticking in that division, how does the Laremy Tunsil injury change the way, if at all, that you view the Commanders this season?
2: This is the team that I have the toughest time figuring out right now, because we inherently, when we go into a new season, we always look back at what happened last year. And last year was a nightmare. It was a disaster for the Commanders. But a lot of that had to do with the fact that they couldn't stay healthy at a number of key positions, most notably the quarterback position with Jaden Daniels getting hurt on three separate occasions and just having his entire sophomore season basically ruined by health issues. If he can stay upright and on the field, that is going to raise their ceiling. Losing Laramie Tunsil is pretty significant. I mean, that's his protector, and that it directly relates or directly affects, you know, how well you can protect Jaden Daniels and keep him on the field. So I think it's pretty significant. But this is a team that I have a hard time figuring out because of the same kind of the inverse of what I just said about the Cowboys, which is that this is another team that invested heavily in their defense because they had such a bad defense last year. Dan Quinn, notoriously, you know, the defensive-minded coach, going into year three now, where you know, you forget that year one, they had an incredibly successful run, you know, going all the way to the NFC Championship game in a season that nobody really anticipated. But I feel like his seat might be a little warm just because of how bad it was last year. So they went and attacked the defensive side of the ball. They went after a ton of veteran talent. They draft Sonny Styles as well. I mean, you look at their starting lineup, it looks almost entirely different from what they had out there last year. But I don't know how to project for them because I don't know how this is going to come together. Dan Quinn's a guy that you would want to oversee that sort of process in building a defense, but I just don't know what it's going to produce, what it's going to look like. The addition of Stephon Diggs is very nice at receiver as well. It gives them a solid, you know, two guys because before it was Terry McLaurin and whoever else will just sort out the rest. Hopefully Diggs can fill a role kind of like what he did with the Patriots last year. If he can and Jaden Daniels can stay on the field, they'll be, you know, much better than they were last year. I just have a really tough time feeling confident about where exactly I would place them. And you lose your left tackle, that definitely is not a positive outcome.
3: Nick, right now, most people would agree in some order, the top five quarterbacks are Mahomes, Allen, Lamar, Burrow, and Stafford, in whichever way you want to rank them, 1 to 5. And then when you get to 6, you'll have some people that like Herbert, some like Dak, some like Drake May, right? Everybody kind of got that quarterback that they like more than maybe most do or others do. Who would be like that 6 for you right now? Who's the QB that maybe you like at 6 that maybe others wouldn't necessarily put there?
2: Yeah, I would probably go Dak. I feel like the reputation that he carries is accurate in some ways and unfair in others, primarily because he wears the star on the side of his helmet. He has been one of the best passers in the NFL over the last 3 or 4 years, and a lot of it hasn't been really recognized because the Cowboys haven't been able to deliver as a team. And so I think that it's kind of diminished his reputation, you know, as opposed to where he really exists in that group of like top 5, top 6, 7 quarterbacks. He's routinely up there in my QB index rankings by the end of each of the last 3 seasons. I think he made it every time. He finished number 3 last year, not only because of the stats, but just, you know, he was incredibly accurate throughout the year. And because the Cowboys struggled, he didn't get a lot of attention paid to him, and he wasn't really recognized for how good he was, but he was very, very good. So I would probably go with him first. Drake May, you know, is on that trajectory. Obviously, he was a finalist for the NFL MVP last year, nearly won it. And, you know, he's going into year 3, so you think, well, the sky's the limit for this kid. But if I had to trust between the two, I would probably lean on Dak because of experience at this point. And then Herbert's kind of a guy where you see the talent, you've seen what he's been at his best. We haven't seen his best over the last 2 years, but he's got an incredible arm and, you know, a willingness to make whatever play is necessary to sacrifice his body. He's been like that. He's had to be like that with the Chargers over the last couple of years because they've had no protection for him. So the best is yet to come, I think, and I hope for him, as long as they can keep their offensive line intact. But of those 3 guys, I would probably go Dak right now. Not that Dak has the highest ceiling. He's probably the most trustworthy and the one who's been the most consistent, you know, given the fact that we've only had a couple of years of Drake May. But like 2 or 3 years from now, it's probably going to be the reverse order. It's probably going to be Drake May and Justin Herbert battling for 1A, 1B, and then Dak somewhere beneath it. But as it stands right now, I would probably go with Dak.
1: Nick, in terms of first-year head coaches that we have in the NFL, which ones do you have the most confidence in, whether that's Joe Brady, LaFleur, Minter, you name it?
2: That's a great question because I think a lot of these hires, like Minter returning to Baltimore, it's an attempt to not really deviate too far away from what you'd established with John Harbaugh. Joe Brady basically being promoted from offensive coordinator to head coach, kind of the same thing. We like what we have offensively. We needed to make a change. We needed to be better defensively. So let's just go in on the young coach, the, you know, the rising star who was once like the the phenom of a coach a few years back. I remember when, you know, he went from LSU to the NFL and that whole thing. But it's kind of the same thing where it's, all right, well, he has an established relationship with Josh Allen. He's, you know, overseen an offense that has finally returned to the run and produced an NFL leading rusher in James Cook. We like what we have there. So I think that they probably have the best chances of success, those two. The hard part is, because they're first time coaches, how do they handle, you know, moments of adversity that we haven't seen them, you know, be in the driver's seat for? And the other two are walking into lesser situations, but I think that they're both good fits as well. This is probably the first time in a while where I've seen pretty much every head coaching hire makes sense. I was a little confused or perplexed by the Browns hiring Todd Monken. Reports out of their camp have been very positive so far, so we'll see if that works out in their favor. And then, you know, my skepticism was wrong. Robert Saleh is not a first-time head coach, but he is another guy who got hired this cycle to go to Tennessee. But it's probably the first time in a while where I've seen most of the hires and thought, yeah, that makes sense. Yeah, that's a good hire. I believe that Clint Kubiak's going to have an interesting test because he came in with basically the expectation, if not demand, that he have a veteran quarterback to start off the year. And he went and got, you know, Kirk Cousins as a result. The Raiders went out and did that for him. And then they're going to transition to Mendoza at some point. That's an interesting situation because, you know, first-time coach comes in with veteran. We've seen it play out like that before. I think I can think back to like the 99 Browns with Ty Detmer and Tim Couch, which was a nightmare. This will not be, you know, as much of a nightmare with the Raiders. Mike LaFleur is interesting because the quarterback situation that we kind of just discussed with Carson Beck, Jacoby Brissett, and don't forget Gardner Minshew is also in that mix. And a team that has talent and has one of the weapons that needs to start to produce in Marvin Harrison, how can he incorporate them, Harrison into the offense and everything else, and can he get more out of Harrison than the previous staff did? So I feel the most confident about Minter and about Brady because they're kind of in situations that they don't have to completely come in and revamp. And if I had to go between the two, I'm probably going to go with Brady just because that offense will continue to carry the Bills. That's a tough one, though. It's a tough one to feel the most confident about any of them.
3: Nick, you told us that the Cowboys were a team that you were higher on maybe than most people. You were just going through some of the new coaches and some of those teams and maybe how you think they're going to fare this season. But is there a team out there that maybe won a division last year, made the playoffs last year, or a team that has high expectations this year that you're not as high on as other people?
2: I would like to look at the NFC South. it's just not a division that I feel strongly about really anybody. In fact, the team that finished last in the division I'm actually the most intrigued by, and that's the Saints, year two, Tyler Shuck and Kellen Moore, and see what they can do with the addition of Jordan Tyson. You know, Chris Olave just got extended. They added Travis Etienne to that backfield. I think that's a team that people are probably overlooking that might be, more interesting and exciting to watch this year. But that's a wide open division because every other team in the division has some reason to feel not great about them right now. Carolina has had a rash of injuries to start their camp. Nick Scorton going down, one of multiple, both their starting tackles, their outlooks are uncertain as of right now. Luckily they went and drafted one and got another one in free agency. So they've got a bit of a backstop there, but I mean, they won the division at 8-9 last year. And I hate to be somebody who like picks out a team that's a candidate for regression, but I just don't feel super strongly about them at this stage. Now they could overcome those injuries and prove me wrong. Tampa, Tampa Bay, the vibes there have been bad since they started camp with Vita Vea, requesting a trade, Baker Mayfield coming out and saying, hey, they should have paid me. And now it's going to cost them a lot more because I'm going to have a great year. I don't like the vibes around that team. They've lost both of their veteran leaders and Mike Evans going to San Francisco and Levante David retiring. That feels like a team that's headed toward a transition. And so I'm concerned about their prospects. In Atlanta, we have all this uncertainty at quarterback. For the first few days of camp, they had a guy that nobody's probably ever heard of, Jack Strand, taking QB1 reps because Tua Tagovailoa had a back issue and Michael Penix is still working back from his knee injury. So there's big questions to answer there. They also lost Jalen Walker, the edge rusher. So yeah, this whole division, I'm really uncertain about. And since they all started it, or they all finished 8-9, I guess they all qualify to answer your question, but it begins with Carolina and it extends beyond them to almost the entire division. It's just most of the other divisions and most of the other teams I can find reasons to be optimistic about, this team or that team. the South, I just look at it and I go, oh no. It's the division that was 1-8-9, and I could see the worst team win from last year winning it this year, and I could see it shaking out in any which fashion. And I'm confident about basically none of them except the team that was in last place last year in the Saints.
1: We're talking with Nick Shook, writer for NFL.com. You can see him on the NFL Network as well. Nick, we had some running backs get paid this past week. Bijan Robinson, Jahmyr Gibbs, Jonathan Taylor all signed big contracts, reset the running back market with the Gibbs contract as him being the highest paid one. Do you think those contracts are justified? Are they still too low dollar-wise or yearly annual value? What do you think? I mean, a couple years ago, all the running backs were on Twitter complaining that they weren't being valued enough. Are they being valued enough now?
2: Bijan Robinson's not really being valued enough, I don't think. None of the contracts that came in, I guess, you know, Gibbs got the best of the three, but the APY is only $250,000 more per year than Bijan Robinson. Yeah, it's right. It's an illustration of a position that, I mean, look, we have a salary cap that continues to rise annually. So, you know, if you look back even a few years ago when these running backs were talking about how they weren't valued and weren't getting paid, if you showed them these contracts, they'd be happy. But it is all market relative. It's just one of those position groups that was underpaid for so long because it has, you know, the shortest shelf life of pretty much any position in the NFL, that it's still taking a while to catch up. Now, $22.5 million per year to Jahmyr Gibbs. I mean, when Saquon got his extension, it was 20.6 per year. You thought, oof, man, I don't know if that contract's going to look good a few years from now. When McCaffrey got 19 per year, you're like, oh, wow, that's a lot. But like Devon Achane, you know, still below him at 16 a year. Derrick Henry at 15 a year. Kind of sounds like a bargain at this point. These are all numbers that, you know, a few years ago, we would have thought were too much then. So I don't think that you end up, when you pay your, when you're starting guards, who's an ascending guard, more per year than you're paying your running back, it kind of tells you how these teams, you know, value these positions as they construct their teams and their rosters. And I think running back is just, even when we have these star guys, until somebody does what basically Derrick Henry has done, and you know, barrels through the 30-year-old wall and continues to be productive, you're not going to see teams invest in these guys just because it's not really the wisest business move for them. And I understand, but the worst contract of all, I think, at running back right now is still James Cook. Given what he's produced and the situation in which the contract that he got, you know, happened, there was a bit of a hold in and during that camp and everything else, and then he gets the extension. It's way down the chart. I mean, compared to some of these other guys, it's like outside of the top five. It's below Travis Etienne at this point, slightly ahead of Kyren Williams. It's below Josh Jacobs. Jeremiah Love on a rookie deal is making more in APY, average per year, than James Cook is right now. That's kind of a problem. But this position group, I think they're not going to see the values of these contracts increase, you know, tremendously until multiple, you know, are able to prove that they can last beyond 30 years old.
3: Nick, we're 5 Sundays away from week 1 in the NFL. Do you have a favorite game of the week 1 slate?
2: Oh, that's a great question. And it kind of goes to show where we are right now in the process because, I mean, we're going into preseason week 1 right now, right? So it's like, all right, we're thinking about what's on the slate there. But if you get to week 1, you know, Patriots Seahawks, you know, Super Bowl rematch, Sunday Night Football, that's got to be one of them as well. It's a good test of where each of these teams, I think, will be, given that, you know, Seattle loses Kenneth Walker, but they're still seen as one of the best teams in the NFL, understandably so. And the Patriots, you know, they had a number of departures, especially on the defensive side of the ball, but they get A.J. Brown. You know, you pair him with Drake May. New England didn't have the smoothest offseason off the field. It's going to be an interesting examination of where both of these teams stand right now. So that one's definitely near the top of the list. But I'm also looking at, Broncos-Chiefs. You know, Broncos-Chiefs and where's Patrick Mahomes at that point? Where is he in the knee recovery? You know, he talks about he feels fine. He almost forgets that it was in existence and that it was a problem. But I want to see that as a nice little test early on of the dynamics of the AFC West, because the Broncos are the new kings of the division. And they feel very, very confident. Them and their fan base feel extremely confident about their chances. They feel like they probably let an opportunity to get to the Super Bowl slip to their fingers last year because Bo Nix went down. Are they going to be able to come out and make a statement at Arrowhead against the Chiefs to kick off the season? That's going to be quite a scene to round up, cap off week one.
1: Nick, just real quick, one last one here. The fact that Aaron Donald is back practicing with the Rams maybe practicing is the wrong term. He went and had a tryout. I don't have the term in front of me. But the fact that he's doing any sort of thing with the Rams, right, kind of means he's coming back. Is the writing on the wall?
2: Yeah, I think this is going to be happening. What I expect, and I know this is a fun little thing that we've tracked for a while now, it went from, can I find the fire, to I'm going to go to the Rams facility and put pads on and run around and see if I still have it. And now it's, I'm going to work out and I'm going to do this. And it just seems like everything is trending in that direction, that he's going to come back and give it another shot. And with this team, I understand why. It's kind of funny that he's been away from football for a couple of years. And yet now it's just like, oh, well, they got Myles Garrett and they redid the defense and they look like the best team on paper in the NFL. Why not come out of retirement? I've stayed in shape. Let's just go do it. It's going to be a funny little story to follow. But we also had Philip Rivers come out of retirement last year and play for the Colts. So crazier things have happened. I feel like this is just a matter of time, and it becomes, when do you think he actually comes back? And I like to think of, past veterans who would wait to sign their contract until the end of training camp. And I could see Donald being back, let's see, we're going to preseason week one. I could see him being back before the final preseason game, which would be in week three. So a couple weeks from now, that he's back on the field and getting the reps in that he needs in practice and everything else, but out of the training camp environment to get ready for the season. But I think it's soon. It's coming soon. It's going to be a fun thing to follow.
1: Yeah, definitely going to be a fun thing to watch with Garrett and Donald both on that defense for the Rams, if that does come to fruition. Nick, we appreciate you taking the time to join us. Thanks for all your insight. Enjoy your Sunday. We'll talk to you down the road.
2: Thanks for having me.
1: That is Nick Shook, writer for NFL.com. All right, coming up on the other side, our draft for today's show. We're going to draft Heisman winners and college football championship winners. That's next. Stick with us. BetMGM Game Day on Westwood One Sports.
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4: 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His first game back against the team that traded him away.
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1: 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All right, for this week's draft, a little tricky here, but we're going national champion and Heisman picks. So you have to have two of each, two national championship picks. And two Heisman picks. You can pick them in any order you want. If you want to go both Heisman first, you can do that. Or you can mix it up throughout. We'll do a snake-style draft. Grant will start us off. I will go next. We'll go to our producer, Zach. And PJ will wrap things up and then wrap it back around. All right, gentlemen. Grant, you're up first. Who are you going with? Heisman and national champion pick.
2: Well, when I first heard about the draft, I said this had PJ Glasser's name written all over it. I know he's a fiend for something like this, and he lives for college football. But my first pick is going to be chalky, and it's going to be one of the favorites. So my first pick is going to be a national title team that I think can win. It's going to be Ohio State Buckeyes, like from top to bottom. They have a complete roster. They're set in almost every position. Every year in the draft, you see at least four or five, the six guys drafted in the first round. Julian Sayens, the quarterback, Jeremiah Smith on the outside, throwing to him. Stellar defense year in and year out. It's going to be good. They're going to be a great team. They're going to compete in the Big Ten, and they're going to compete in the national title race. So Ohio State, my first pick.
1: All right. That's a good pick. Can't argue with that whatsoever. For my second pick, I'm like debating whether I take the team or the player. For my first pick, the second overall, I'm going to go CJ Carr for Heisman. I'm going to take him off the board. I kind of wanted to take Notre Dame as my natty, but I think Carr is a good first one, so I'm going CJ Carr for Heisman. Zach.
3: I'm going to stick with the trend of Heisman started by Kate, and I'm going to continue with the chalk as well. Give me Arch Manning. He's my official pick to win the Heisman. I think the narrative and conversation around him right now is so fascinating because literally I think everything we were saying about him going into last year is true about him going into this year. Just not a ton of people are realizing it because he did have a pretty poor start, but I was super impressed with the way he turned it around last season. So I will take Arch Manning to win the Heisman as my first pick.
4: Very good.
1: Too shabby.
4: All right. So we got Ohio State, CJ Carr, Arch Manning. The board fell to me beautifully. I'm going to take, so I got two picks back to back. I'm going to use them both on national champions. I will start with Notre Dame. That is my pick to win the title this year. The schedule's very favorable. They're going to be into the playoff. All they got to do is make it into the top 12. CJ Carr's great. Kate, like you said, favorite to win the Heisman, very easily could. Marcus Freeman's one of the best coaches. Their defense is elite. Their offensive line's great. This is the best Notre Dame team that they've had in a long time. And I kind of think it's championship or bust for the Irish this year. I think they win it. So easy pick for me with them still being on the board. And then my next pick to kick off round two, Zach took Arch Manning to win the Heisman. I'll take Texas as my other national championship team. Ohio State is the most talented team in the country, but Texas is right there, you guys, and they can make an argument for maybe being the most. There's a world in which Texas could have like six or seven first round draft picks this year. Like they are that loaded. And if Arch ends up being what people think he could be, they might have the best receiving core in the country. Their defense is still really good. I think Texas could do some big things this year. So I'll go Notre Dame and Texas as my two title picks.
3: So we know that the Big Ten has won each of the last three national championships. I think that streak is going to end this year. And I even think there's a good chance that the national championship game might just be between two SEC teams. PJ just took Texas. They might be one of them. But my pick to win the national championship is Georgia. And I'm going to pick them here. I think what they've done the last 2 years has gone a little bit under the radar because they haven't had great success in the playoffs. but they've won the SEC regular season the last 2 years, winning the SEC championship game over Alabama last year and Texas the year before. Gunnar Stockton, veteran quarterback, I believe in Kirby Smart. So give me Georgia as my first national championship pick of the draft.
1: I like it. I like it. I'm going to go with the Big Ten team to win the title again. Make it four in a row. Why not? Let's go Oregon. Give me some Dan Lanning, some more. I'm going the Oregon Ducks to win the championship this year.
2: Solid pick, Kate. Good pick. Like it. I think Oregon has a good shot of being a national title contender. So I'm actually leaning to SEC territory with this one. I'll knock out my first Heisman one. I'm going to pick Trinidad Shambliss. I can't believe he's still on the board, too. I know Arch and CJ Carr are going to be the odds-on favorites, but Trinidad Shambliss still had an awesome year last year, even with the Lane Kiffin controversy. He led that team down the stretch to compete for a national championship, and he had the controversy, I know, with going back to school. But at the same time, like, if he's playing, he's eligible for the award. So I'm going to pick them. For my next national title one, I know that Georgia and Oregon are off the books. And I know, like, a lot of the favorites are off there. But are we really going to still doubt Kirk Cignetti in Indiana, even if a lot of the guys are gone? His quarterbacks are gone. His corners are gone. His wide receivers are gone. But still, like, that's Cignetti. And you always have to, you know him because you don't even have to Google him now. That team is a national champion, so you know them. But I think the roster isn't as good, per se, as they were last year. With just look at the draft, there was Hoosiers all over the first through third rounds, first and second day, there were Hoosiers all over the place. But, man, you still got to believe somewhat in Indiana. They're going to have the underdog mentality still going into the season, so give me Indiana.
1: I mean, with what Kurt Cignetti has done over the last couple of seasons, even going back to his previous stop, I mean, doubting Kurt Cignetti is not a great thing. So you make a good argument, Grant. I'm going to go another Heisman. I'm going to go Julian Sayin. Ohio State is the favorite to win the title. Julian Sayin is the quarterback of the Ohio State Buckeyes, and he's throwing the ball to NFL caliber wide receivers. So I think the stats are going to be there for Julian Sayin this year. I will take him as my next pick, another Heisman winner.
3: With my next pick, I'll go with another Ohio State player to win the Heisman, and I will go with Jeremiah Smith. I'm honestly a little surprised he fell all the way here, but I feel like he's just someone I can't pass up with this pick.
1: That smile, Zach, so, is just pumped right now.
3: I'm going to hop on. Pick.
4: That is give me such a Jeremiah. Zach pick. I love it. All right, let's see. I got to make two Heisman Trophy choices. All right, well, the first one for me, I'll take the guy who I think is the best quarterback in the country. I'll go with Dante Moore out of Oregon. I know a lot of people feel like Arch is. Dante's just smooth. For me, like when I think about who the best quarterbacks are, I think about if my team is playing against them or I'm betting against that team, who is the quarterback that terrifies me the most? And that's not Arch for me. That's Dante Moore. He's money in crunch time. He's great on third down. He's a great athlete. He can make all the throws. And the fact that he came back this year, he knew how good his team was going to be. He wants to win a championship, and I think in the process, he might win himself a Heisman Trophy. So I'll take Dante Moore with my first. And then with my next, I'm going to take Josh Hoover out of Indiana. I know Mendoza won it last year. It's rare for a school to win it two straight years, but Lincoln Riley did it at Oklahoma, and I kind of think like Cignetti right now kind of has the blueprint for his QBs to win the Heisman because they don't turn the ball over. His teams always win. They run up the score and his QBs just pad the stats. So Hoover, I loved his game at TCU. Turnovers was always his issue. If he can clean that up and just keep the rest of his game, he's going to be right there. So I'll take Dante Moore and Josh Hoover as my two Heisman picks.
3: All right, for my final pick, I have to pick someone to win the national championship. So I will go with the team that made the national championship game but lost last year. I will go with the U and Mario Cristobal's team. They bring in Darian Mensah from Duke. I think that's actually an upgrade over Carson Beck, despite what he did in the Hall of Fame game on Thursday. Malachi Toney is a star. They bring back Mark Fletcher at running back as well. Give me the U as my final pick.
1: Whew, I thought you were going to take mine, Zach, and I would be screwed, but you didn't. And that leaves me with LSU. Give me Lane Kiffin bringing his boys, his new boys, to the college football playoff because he didn't get to coach last year for Ole Miss. So he's going to be hungry to do it. I'll take LSU as my final national championship winner.
2: All right, so for my pick, it's a long shot because obviously there were so many favorites that were taken off the board with Carr, Manning, Jeremiah Smith, Saiyan, and stuff like that. But I'll go to PJ's neck of the woods, and I'll go to Tuscaloosa. I'm not sure if he's going to be starting. I don't know if it's announced yet, but he's on there on the list. Give me Keelon Russell. You know, playing college football 26, you know, you advance throughout your dynasty mode. And I swear, Keelon Russell won two Heismans back-to-back years. He was that good. I know that's a video game, but still. We haven't seen Keelon Russell, obviously, because Simpson was quarterback last year. And this is his first time probably going to be in that role as a true, like, quarterback QB1 in Tuscaloosa. And we were talking during the break, PJ, Kalen DeBoer is on the hot seat. You even said 10-2 season, they might be calling for his job. And I think Russell's going to give them chances to go out there and win games. And I think Russell can be one of the guys you see in one of those four chairs, five chairs, however many chairs I have in New York come December. So give me Keelon Russell as my final pick.
4: I like it. And to be clear, I won't be calling for his job, but, you know, Phyllis from Mulga and Trevor from Enterprise will probably be calling for his job. So, because that's just the way it is down there. But it's a good pick, a lot of upside. You know, all these championship teams that we listed and all these quarterbacks that we listed are obviously players that we've all seen before. And Russell, we don't know what he's going to turn out to be. Mm-hmm. So if he turns out to be really good, Bama could be really good and he could win a Heisman. But I think that's what makes them intriguing. But looks like Max is saying in the chat that he likes Zach's picks the best. Arch Manning, Jeremiah Smith, that's a heck of a combo. Your Jets would like to have that combo, Zach. That'd be pretty good.
3: Keep in mind, the Jets, they have the Colts first round pick this year, too. So I know. I'm hoping two picks in the top five. Let's see what happens.
2: Oh, yeah, have the Colts be bad, though, Zach.
4: Which could happen. Yeah. All right, very good. Kate, Grant, how do you guys feel about your team?
1: Yeah, I think I like Zach's too. PJ, I also like yours. Sorry, Grant. I don't love mine either. But I would go Zach or Grant to win if I had to pick. I can go Zach. You got a good team, Zach. Good draft, rather.
2: Yeah, I think I'm leaning Zach for the winner. Just with mine, it's, you know, it's a, you know, pick your poison. You know, with you have the first overall pick, so you get the pick of the land of who you want to go, but then at the end you have the last overall pick. So like my Heisman favorites were kind of dwindling as I continued, but I still like my draft. It was okay, but yeah. Zach for the win.
4: There we go.
1: All right, done deal. Zach wins. Arch Manning, Jeremiah Smith for his Heisman picks, the Georgia Bulldogs and Miami Hurricanes for his national champion. All right, we'll wrap things up on the other side with our three stars of the day. Stick with us, BetMGM Game Day on Westwood One Sports with PJ Glasser and Kate Constable.
0: This is BetMGM Game Day on Westwood One Sports. Our running backs back. Atlanta's Bijan Robinson, Jonathan Taylor of the Colts, and Detroit's Jahmyr Gibbs landed big money extensions to keep running the rock for their teams. Can these big time backs carry their teams to the playoffs? Westwood One Sports.
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1: Wrapping things up here on BetMGM Game Day. He's PJ Glasser. I'm Kate Constable. We've got our three stars of the day coming your way here in just seconds. But before we do, head over to BetMGM, where players will receive a golf odds boost token to use the token at any golf wager to your bet slip and activate that token. If you win your bet that was made with the odds boost token, you'll receive extra winnings in unrestricted bonus dollars. Head over to BetMGM, take advantage of that. All right, PJ, it is time for our three stars, the three best moments of the show today. And we will start with number three.
2: We inherently, you know, when we go into a new season, we always look back at what happened last year. And last year was a nightmare. It was a disaster for the Commanders. But a lot of that had to do with the fact that they couldn't stay healthy at a number of key positions, most notably the quarterback position with Jaden Daniels getting hurt on three separate occasions and just having his entire sophomore season basically ruined by health issues. If he can stay upright and on the field, that is going to raise their ceiling.

0: incredibly successful run, going all the way to the NFC Championship game in a season that nobody really anticipated. But I feel like his seat might be a little warm.
1: That is Nick Shook on the Commanders. Nick Shook, writer for NFL.com. Yeah, Commanders, PJ, they are a tough team to figure out, kind of as Nick was alluding to.
2: They certainly are, and now with this Laremy Tunsil injury, they just even become that more confusing.
1: Yep. How about the Cowboys? Let's go number two.
3: Two.
4: Yeah, they're an interesting case study because the schedule's pretty difficult on paper. Like, they have to go and play the entire NFC West, and their unique games are rather difficult. I know they get Tampa Bay, and they get Baltimore, and they get Houston. I'm fascinated to watch that Dallas-Houston game because it's really strength on strength, presuming everyone stays healthy. But the division price doesn't quite do it for me. They get a couple of scheduling advantages over the Eagles. Notably, they play the Eagles at home on Thanksgiving. It's the third straight home game for Dallas, which is, you know, I don't know how we got that scheduling advantage. And then Eagles Cowboys in Philadelphia is on Monday Night Football. So you get both teams get an extra day of preparation. But I like them to be the number one seed in the NFC. I got it at 14-1.
1: PJ, I'm pretty high in the Cowboys this year. I'm not sure number one seed in the NFC, but I think they could be good. They feel like a team that everyone is on, though, and what could go wrong when everyone has the same thought on the same team?
2: What could go wrong? Look, I get it. I mean, the offense is elite. Defense, they got my favorite player in the draft, and Caleb Downs. There's a lot to like, but when everybody sent teams to like the Dallas Cowboys, that's when I turned to look the other way.
1: Yep. And our number one star of the show.
3: One.
0: This league is the American League is a head scratcher for sure. I mean, when I think it through right now, I know the best record in the American League is the Rays, and it's similar to me in the National League with the Brewers. I think the recipe that the Rays and the Brewers both have is good enough to have the best record in baseball throughout the regular season. I don't believe it works in October. I don't believe it makes you a World Series team. So I'm not a huge believer in the Rays getting to the World Series out of the American League. The Yankees need to get healthier. Apparently Aaron Judge is coming back and Giancarlo Stanton is working his way back. But I need to see that. And if those guys do, I do think they should be the favorite. But right now, I don't really know how you don't run with the vibes of the Red Sox.
1: I mean, PJ, the Red Sox won a boatload of games over the last month. If you're going off of vibes, yeah, the Red Sox, the vibes are pretty high over in Boston right now.
2: It's been unbelievable. We were talking with Ben earlier, and he was saying before that how the Red Sox were literally the worst team in baseball. Them and the Rockies had the same record. They couldn't hit. And now all of a sudden, 32-6 in their last 38 games. They're tied right now, 3-3 with the A's in the ninth inning. I'm sure they'll find a way to win it because that's just what they've been doing the last 5 weeks. But they are hot. I mean, they swept the Dodgers, you know, last week. Yeah. They're on some kind of roll right now. So I understand why people like them.
1: Well, that was Ben Berlander talking to us there about the Red Sox. Thank you to Nick Shook and Nick Hennion for joining us today. PJ, that's going to do it for us here this afternoon. A fun show. Always great hosting with you. Thank you to our board op in our Westwood One Studios, Jude, all our producers, Zach, Max, and Grant, everyone behind the scenes. PJ, fun working with you as always. Thanks for jumping on today. For PJ Glasser, I am Kate Constable. Thanks for joining us. 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
1: Don't look now, but if you count preseason games as being real football, this weekend is the final weekend until February that we will not have college or NFL football games to watch. So rejoice on this Sunday on the Josh Graham Show. We are close, and let's actually push the conversation ahead. Is it too soon to project who will be enshrined in the 2027 Pro Football Hall of Fame class? We don't think so around here. And in looking at who's eligible, you should expect that next year will be the class of the long overdue candidate. And this would be the exact opposite from the group that was just inducted in Canton this weekend. Two of the four modern day guys were first ballot Hall of Famers. That's Drew Brees. That's Larry Fitzgerald. First ballot, they get in. The other two modern candidates got in on their second ballot. Luke Kuechly, Adam Vinatieri. So none of them had to wait very long, which is fine because they're all uber deserving. You could make a case that three out of those four guys are maybe the best players in the history of their respective franchises. In 2027, the only first ballot candidate that jumps out at you is Adrian Peterson. Adrian Peterson, that's a no-brainer. Kind of like Larry Fitzgerald. AP, top five in rushing all time, top five in rushing touchdowns, has the single game rushing record. He might be the best running back this century. It's either him or LaDainian Tomlinson, best running back of the century. But beyond him, the other first ballot candidates, Rob Gronkowski, Ben Roethlisberger, Richard Sherman. If Jason Witten wasn't a first ballot candidate, Gronk probably won't be either. Same thing for Ben Roethlisberger if Eli didn't get in on his first two ballots. With respect to Sherman, corner generally isn't a position that produces first ballot players, so they're probably going to have to wait a beat. In terms of second ballot guys, none of them came close to being an automatic finalist this year. Remember how the rules work. If you get very close as a modern-day candidate to being enshrined, you automatically get pushed through to being a finalist the next year. Luke Kuechly was in this situation a year ago and then got in this weekend. Here are the three players that were automatic finalists from this year's class going into 2027. Terrell Suggs, Marshall Yanda, both from the Ravens, and Willie Anderson on the offensive line. So odds are you're going to get two out of three from that group. So who else potentially could get in? You're talking about there has to be a wide receiver this year. There has to be somebody from this logjam that's been created finally punching through, because there are guys just waiting their turn. Torrey Holt has been a finalist six times. Reggie Wayne has been a finalist seven times. You got Steve Smith Sr., who's been waiting for 5 years. There's Anquan Boldin that you can make a case is deserving. One of those guys is sure to break through. And then, as mentioned, it's going to be a debate between either Yanda or Anderson. It's kind of impressive that both those guys were automatic finalists getting close. Yanda, this is his fourth year as a finalist. Anderson, his sixth. One of those guys probably going to get in, not both. And let's not forget, what was the big controversy with this year's class? Bill Belichick didn't get in. And even though it's just a second ballot, it's long overdue that Bill Belichick get in if he's not a first ballot Hall of Famer as a six-time Super Bowl winning head coach. So that's what you should be keeping an eye on. This year's class, it's one of the all-time classes and guys that it's a no-brainer that they get in first, second ballot. This year, or 2027, the year ahead, it's the class of the long overdue candidate that you should expect. 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Will Dalton, he is the producer of this program, and every weekend we marvel at how hard Will Dalton works. We've made fun of the fact that last weekend he worked 11 straight hours of shows, and he told me this weekend, I'm not doing that. I'm like, good, you deserve a break. And then wake up this morning on my way to church, and Will Dalton is hosting a show from 6 to 8 a.m. Eastern Time, Westwood One Sports. And then I'm riding home from church, and I hear Linnell Willingham going back and forth with Will. Will produced the morning show after the one he hosted. What are you doing, Will?
2: I'm on my grind over here, okay? I'm talking, I can't help it. I'm too busy talking football and NFL preseason. I can hardly contain myself.
1: You'll be happy to know here that in just a bit, got three preseason games coming up this week, now that it's Sunday, that even I am intrigued to watch, that I'm looking forward to watch as the preseason curmudgeon on the network Westwood One Sports. We appreciate your hard work. Will Dalton, same for the tallest Latino in sports talk, Mondo, who's taking your calls at 310-840-4910. 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This is the Josh Graham Show, Westwood One Sports. I am him. And here's the question that we're asking. 1 month from today, on Westwood One Sports, the Seattle Seahawks will host the New England Patriots in a Super Bowl rematch to open the NFL regular season. So the question that we're asking today, who takes a bigger step back in 2026? The Patriots or the Seahawks? 310-840-4910. As mentioned, Mondo taking your calls there. 310-840-4910. We call him the tallest Latino in sports talk for a reason. So if you call him, be sure to ask how tall he is. He'll be happy to tell you. 310-840-4910. Who takes a bigger step back in 2026? Is it the Patriots or is it the Seahawks? Because both are likely to have setbacks in 2026. Beginning with the champs, Seattle will reckon with the rigorous designs of the NFL this season. See, one of the secret sauces of this league and why it's great, so many fan bases feel like they have hope because of how the league successfully pushes everybody to the middle. You try to handicap, you try to hamstring the really good teams, you try to elevate and lift up the bad teams, so you have this gigantic glob that's in the middle of the NFL that probably represents 16, 17, maybe 18 teams across the league. And then you got the really good teams and very few bad teams. It means that probably 75% of the sport believes they have a chance at making the playoffs. And if you can make the playoffs, you're conditioned to believe you can get to the Super Bowl and then win a championship. That's the NFL. You have so many people engaged in believing going into the year. A function of the salary cap is to make it difficult for championship teams to stay together. And the Seahawks, they're no exception to this. Super Bowl MVP Kenneth Walker, for example, is now a Kansas City Chief. Boy Mafa plays for the Bengals. Kobe Bryant, who's dealing with an injury with Chicago, he's no longer in Seattle. Reek Woolen's gone. And the reason why these players don't re-sign is because you got the salary cap and you have to make decisions. Seattle's trying to negotiate a contract with Devin Witherspoon, and then there's the Jaxon Smith-Njigba deal of it all. Like, you got to prioritize guys and make tough decisions. And then it gets tougher with the draft position not being great and getting a first-place schedule. The league has its way of making things really tough and turning up the temperature on the good teams, while if you're bad, here's the first pick or the second pick. Here's an easier schedule to try to help them out. Speaking of the schedule, the NFL's strongest division just got stronger this offseason. The Rams enjoyed the splashiest offseason in the league. You added the defensive player of the year to a team that went to the NFC Championship game and battled with Seattle. And on top of that, brings back the NFL's MVP at quarterback and the offensive player of the year in Puka Nacua. That's quite a bit that they have in LA. The Niners even get a ton of their top bodies back, and they added Mike Evans in the offseason. we're all getting a closer look at Seattle this summer because they are featured on Hard Knocks. We have some sound from this. Mike McDonald, the Seahawks head coach, at the start of the episode, addressed the team and addressed the elephant in the room, which were the Hard Knocks cameras. And here's how that sounded from the first episode of the HBO series this week.
3: Knocks, cameras.
4: All right, Hard Knocks.
5: The way I'm thinking about it is like this. We talked about it in the spring, but this is a gift from the football gods. Yes.
4: Okay, I'm one of the most awkward guys in the history of America. I used to worry all the time about, well, what are they going to think of me? And no, I don't want to say the wrong thing. And screw it. Okay, it doesn't matter. It's a gift because it reminds us to be us every time that you kind of stray away. I want the world to see you guys. See what you get, what makes you guys you. You know, don't you? How good can we get at what we do? That's camp. It's awesome.
1: It's awesome. Mike McDonald, interesting personality. Kind of an awkward energy as he spelled out. Meanwhile, so that's the Seattle of it all. Meanwhile, the New England Patriots setback, it's likely going to be more dramatic than Seattle's. Unlike the Seahawks' homegrown approach, doing well in the draft, the Patriots built through free agency. No Super Bowl participant ever had more free agent signings on it than the Patriots last year. And because of that, you have less control of guys. You lose key guys. Also, New England enjoyed, by far, as we know, the easiest schedule in the NFL. That was much talked about going into the playoffs. It got blown out in the Super Bowl. That's not going to be the case when you get the first place slate in the AFC East. Also, you benefited from not having to play Bo Nix in that AFC Championship game. The vibes just don't seem good in New England right now. You could point to the Mike Vrabel, Diana Russini deal still hovering, the team not really having a presence in Canton for one of their guys, Adam Vinatieri, which was weird. Now they have this turf field controversy where they installed a turf field after the grass field of the World Cup, and it's not up to standard, and now they're rushing to get another turf field out there in time for their preseason opener on Thursday. They're getting dragged in the news today. So the vibes aren't great. So how far is too far in forecasting a setback for either of these teams? It's obviously more than fair to say that neither will get to the Super Bowl next year, because that's such a lofty bar to achieve. You need a lot to break your way. But it's also likely that neither team wins their division. We talked about how difficult the NFC West is. Don't need to continue going down that path. But the Patriots, they have the Buffalo Bills in the AFC East. The Bills tied with the Ravens for the best odds to win the AFC. And we'll even, it's not even a stretch to go as far to say that one of these two teams misses the playoffs altogether. Given how deep the AFC is, our money's probably on the Patriots to fall out more than the Seahawks. But what say you? Who takes the bigger step back in 2026? 1 month from today, Seattle's meeting New England to start the NFL season. These are the Super Bowl participants from this past year. 310-840-4910. Let's go to John, who's in Cleveland. John, which of these two teams is more likely to take a step back, or to take a bigger step back, between New England and Seattle?
6: I think the bigger step back will be Seattle. New England, as much as we love, hate them for some reason, they always figure it out. So I'm not too concerned about them, but I just, that whole Seattle season last year was just like, are you serious?
1: Yeah.
6: So I just don't see them sustaining that.
1: I can hear that. John, thanks for the call. And shout out to our friends at 92.3. The game out that way. Nick Wilson, a good friend, and also Linnell Willingham was hanging out with you guys this weekend. Our teammate who was at Browns camp, Ohio, front and center this weekend with the Hall of Fame. How about we go to New York? That's where Scott is. 310-840-4910. Scott, who do you see taking a bigger step back between the Patriots and the Seahawks?
7: I got to tell you what, boss. First of all, you guys do a great show.
1: Thank you. Second of all,
7: no, the Patriots are going to take a huge step back. They had a little fluffy season last year, and Buffalo was doing a little bit of a step back, but they're going to get crushed this year because now they have a real schedule. So Seattle will do a lot better than the Patriots will this year, and the Bills are going to crush them.
1: So Mondo's telling me, the tallest Latino in sports talk's telling me you are a season ticket holder for the Bills. Does that mean you're a season ticket holder for the new stadium as well? Hey, have you had a chance to see your seat?
7: Oh, it's freaking amazing, boss. I was, I actually paid the deal with, all the licensing fees, all that. I'm on the 50-yard line, 16 seats back behind the Bills bench, and the stadium is amazing. But all right. I'm telling you right now, the Patriots are going to be holding their ass cheeks this year because they got a real serious problem. And you know what, boss? I love your show. You guys are amazing. Thanks. Love you, boss.
8: That's great, Scott. Love I love Bills fans. We do. Appreciate the call. You know we look forward to Westwood
7: One. And we go all over the country. Go to L.A., go to Miami, go
8: yes,
7: to every
8: you do.
7: Game.
8: Yes, you do. And I appreciate that.
7: You know what? And you guys do an amazing show. Have a great
8: Thanks,
7: weekend,
8: Scott.
7: Boss.
8: Hey, there goes Scott in New York. We look forward, as we were saying, to get out to the Highmark Stadium for the first Bills home game, our Westwood One team, calling that Thursday night game against the Detroit Lions. We can't wait for that. More of your calls, 310-840-4910. Also on the way, basketball's Forrest Gump, and those three preseason games that you should actually be excited to watch later this week, because we're just getting started here. That's all on the way on the Josh Graham Show.
0: Cleveland can't figure out its quarterback situation. Said just about everybody for the last quarter century. And this year, questions keep coming. Shedeur Sanders or Deshaun Watson? Those are the options in Cleveland.
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8: Josh Graham Show. Anybody else immediately think of Hitch anytime this song comes on? Just me. 310-840-4910. Who takes a bigger step back in 2026? We're exactly 1 month away from Seahawks Patriots to open the NFL season. It's getting close. 310-840-4910. If you have thoughts on the topic, or you could comment on our YouTube channel, Westwood One Sports Night is where you go for that. In addition to that, you have our X feed at Westwood One Sports, where I think that feed has, what, 20,000, 25,000 people that follow that right now. So you can go there. Be sure to follow our social media channels where you can consume the program, however and wherever you listen or watch. Appreciate that. Let's actually start on a bit of a sour note this segment. Don Nelson passes away at 86 years old. We learned earlier this afternoon. For those who don't know, Don Nelson was the NBA's Forrest Gump. He lived one of the richest basketball lives in the history of the league. His connection to the NBA's important events and key players, it's unrivaled. As a player for the Boston Celtics, he beat the Lakers in the finals with a game-winning shot in Game 7. That alone would be enough to cement a legacy. That was in 1969 he hit that shot. It was Bill Russell's final game as a Celtic. Don Nelson as a coach made the Dallas Mavericks relevant for the first time. They were a laughing stock until Nelson arrived. His offensive philosophies launched Steve Nash and Dirk Nowitzki into becoming MVP winners. Nelly was best known for his two stints as the head coach of the Golden State Warriors, Run DMC, and then some of the history that followed that we could get to in a moment. But think about this. 14 seasons as a player, 31 seasons as a head coach. The last of his 45 seasons working in the NBA was coaching a rookie named Steph Curry. A career that spans from Bill Russell to Steph Curry. He's basketball Forrest Gump, but much like Forrest in the movie, Don Nelson's life, it wasn't defined by longevity and happenstance. His achievements were noteworthy, were spectacular. He wasn't just a good player. He was a foundational champion for the Celtics. That's why his number is retired in Boston, his number 19. He won 5 titles there. He didn't just win as an NBA head coach. He broke the record for most career wins, finishing with 1,335, a mark that was later surpassed by only Greg Popovich. First coach to lead an 8 seed to be a number 1 seed. And fittingly, it was the Warriors beating his formerly Dallas Mavericks. But putting the basketball aside, Don Nelson was one of the most vibrant personalities in NBA history. A legendary stoner. And he'd be proud of that distinction, by the way. He had pot farms. He had a feature on Real Sports on HBO about it. Did a ton of interviews about it. In fact, we have this clip of Don. He even said this. This was at a Warriors charity event while sitting next to Steven Jackson, host of the All of the Smoke podcast, fitting for this purposes. And he said this during a noteworthy exchange.
1: Can each of you talk briefly about what you've been doing after basketball? Coach, I know you live in Hawaii, right? So
3: yeah, I've been smoking some pot, actually.
4: It's legal now.
3: Yeah, but I never smoked when I played or coached, so it's new to me. But anyway, I'm doing that, and I'm having a pretty good time. It's more legal now than it's ever been, and so I'm enjoying that.
8: He's enjoying that. Mm-hmm. There's a lengthy archive of former players telling amazing Nelly stories. Strongly recommend going down that rabbit hole. Not a huge endorser of going down social media or internet rabbit holes, but that's one that we do endorse because that would be fruitful. It'd be a lot of fun for you. It's only appropriate that shortly after 4:20 p.m. on the East Coast that we say so long and cheers to basketball's Forrest Gump, Don Nelson, who we lost at 86 years old last night, but learning the news earlier today. As promised, there are preseason games that you should be looking forward to later this week. Now, we're doing this begrudgingly, or at least one half of this show is. Will Dalton is the producer of this program. He spent his first experience hosting a national sports talk show to talk about how much he loves preseason football. I personally am not a huge fan of it. It's not my bag. Will Dalton, is this a charitable, generous way to position my position on preseason as somebody who's known me as long as you have?
5: Oh, yeah. Pretty much, it's almost like an annual tradition since I've known you. Like, every year, I have to hear you like, preseason. And then, like, I'm over here all excited for it because football's back on the TV. I don't care if it's not great football. It's just back. It's like cold pizza. It's still pizza. But then I have to hear you. It's like, I don't really care.
8: Well, I'm trying because
5: I can see.
8: Looked at this. It's Sunday, which means it's a new week. And I'm looking at next weekend. I have 3 preseason games that you should be looking forward to watching later this week. Yes, even the haters included. And we'll rank them in order. Number 3, the Cleveland Browns at the Chicago Bears. See, and by the way, Mondo, forgot to mention that you're part of the show too. Say that there's one half of the show, Will Dalton and I. No. It's 1/3 of the show. Apologies for that. But Cleveland Browns at the Chicago Bears. That is the 3rd preseason game that you should be looking forward to. Now, the appeal of this game, it's exclusively with one side. It's Cleveland. Is there any reason to care about Chicago in this game? If you see Caleb Williams for one series, maybe that's fun. But really, it's all about Cleveland. You got the hotly contested quarterback competition, maybe the most hotly contested QB battle across the league. Shedeur Sanders, Deshaun Watson. Honestly, the entry, you're going to know who's playing quarterback the entire game for this matchup. because they still got Dylan Gabriel around. They drafted Taylen Green late in the draft out of Arkansas. So, yeah, there's intrigue because you know who the players are, and then maybe you get a look at the new edge rusher that came back in the Myles Garrett deal, Jared Verse. So, Browns at Bears, that's something we're looking forward to watching to follow the QB battle in Cleveland. Number two, the LA Rams at the Kansas City Chiefs. This is one of those games that makes you sob, honestly, because you just imagine, man, how much fun would this be if this was the regular season? Oh, preseason, Rams, Chiefs. Imagine if it was the regular season, Rams, Chiefs in Kansas City and Arrowhead. But it is preseason. Matthew Stafford, he's obviously the starter. Sean McVay generally doesn't play starters in preseason, but this might be our only chance to get a look at first-round quarterback Ty Simpson. Will it be Ty? Will it be Stetson Bennett winning the QB2 job? That's intriguing given that Ty Simpson going in the first round might have been the biggest story in round one of the NFL draft this year. Meanwhile, Kansas City, they're one of the few contenders that play starters in the preseason. It doesn't look like we're going to see Mahomes, but that they do have Justin Fields who's there, and they bring in Super Bowl MVP Kenneth Walker III. You could get a look at that. Eric Bieniemy returns to the Chiefs. Rookie corner Monster Delane, that's the highest Kansas City first-round draft pick that they've had. Taken sixth overall, they moved up to take him since taking Eric Fisher number one overall in the draft. So maybe a look at Monster Delane as well at corner. Rams at Chiefs, second most noteworthy preseason game. At number one, though, the main event of NFL preseason week number one, Cardinals-Raiders in Las Vegas. A game that we could not pay you to watch in the regular season. We could not pay you to watch Cardinals-Raiders in the regular season, but it's the main event of preseason week one. We'll get to see the follow-up act from Carson Beck after his impressive Hall of Fame game outing. He'll follow Jacoby Brissett and Gardner Minshew, who likely get their first preseason burn this year. On the Raiders' end, don't know how much we're going to see of Kirk Cousins. That's fine. Fernando Mendoza, maybe it's his show. If he's not starting for Vegas and he's not expected to, maybe he gets extended run because this might be the only live bullets he's expected to get for quite some time. So the number one pick, Heisman Trophy winner, is going to be on display. If Max Crosby plays, he'll actually be allowed to hit the quarterback. So that's a good thing, too. So there you go. Will Dalton, that's our best effort that we put forward. I'm proud of myself. I'm willing to say that out loud. I'll pat my own self on the back in talking about Browns, Bears, Rams, Chiefs, Cardinals, Raiders. Those are the three preseason games that I actually plan to carve out time out of my day to watch. Actually, am I going to be on air during some of these? Let me see. Oh, yeah. Rams, Chiefs, next Saturday at 4 o'clock Eastern time, of course. So, that'll be fun. Live reaction to Ty Simpson.
5: You sound so excited for it.
8: We're doing an immediate post-game show following 1 o'clock Saturday, the Browns-Bears preseason game. Whoa! And don't forget about Panthers-Bills! You can have that. I guess technically that's the first game that's being played at Highmark Stadium. The Panthers visiting the Bills next week. So there you go. That is the NFL preseason slate. And not even doing it tongue-in-cheek. Just being sincere. Things that we're looking forward to watching. Feel very uncomfortable right now. While there have been several injuries in training camp already the last couple of weeks, the most consequential injury that's happened so far in camp happened this weekend, and we'll tell you what that injury was and the ramifications of it next on the Josh Graham Show.
4: 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Imagine that.
6: his first game back against the team that traded him away.
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14: Tonight we do have a chance of seeing some isolated showers late into Monday morning. We have gone ahead and issued a 10 weather impact alert for your Monday, though, with the chance of isolated showers becoming strong to severe Monday morning, as well as Monday evening. Rain chances continue into Tuesday and Wednesday, however. I'm your 10 weather impact meteorologist, Lily Aldrich, 97.1 The Fan.
15: Later in the program, we have a segment called Unusual Questions, where for one segment a weekend, you get a chance to ask us anything. And you could view this as the present on Christmas Eve before Christmas morning that is Unusual Questions. Actually going to ask one right now, the one that I have here, that you can chime in on if you want to in 300 markets across the country and in Canada. With the To Catch a Predator movie that's coming out, what is your guilty pleasure TV show? Like, what's the show that might not be the most high quality of television, but you'll admit to us that you like it quite a bit? Because To Catch a Predator, for yours truly, that's the show. 310-840-4910. What is your guilty pleasure TV show? We'll get to that in just a bit. There's your early Christmas gift, Christmas Eve present before Christmas morning, Unusual Question, your guilty pleasure TV show at 310-840-4910. Before we get into all that nonsense, Laramie Tunsil tears his triceps at Washington Commanders training camp. This is the most consequential injury to happen in the NFL so far. Left tackle is such a premium position. There's a reason you seldom see the top tackles ever hit the open market, because teams are trying everything they can to hold on to one of these premier tackles, especially a left tackle like Laremy Tunsil. Beyond quarterback and edge rusher, it might be the hardest position to find elite talent at. That's what separates the severity of Washington losing Tunsil over, say, the Bears' new safety, Kobe Bryant, going down and starting the season on the PUP list with a bone bruise. Or even Malik Nabers recovering from his knee injury, probably going to miss the first month of the season. Or the PCL season-ending surgery for Niners receiver Ricky Pearsall. Laremy Tunsil is probably going to miss three quarters of the regular season, if not the entire regular season, with this triceps tear. And the loss is compounded by just how talented Tunsil is. This is not merely significant because the position he plays alone. It's because of his standing in the league at left tackle. Laremy Tunsil has been selected to five Pro Bowls. The only active tackles that have more Pro Bowl appearances than Laremy Tunsil has had, Trent Williams and Lane Johnson. Lane Johnson, who said that his 14th season coming up this fall is likely to be his last, prioritizing family, he says. And this is such a shame for Tunsil because he's been so durable throughout his career. He's only missed more than three games in a season one time, and he's been in the league a decade. So, with respect to the Carolina Panthers and the Falcons and the Saints losing defensive linemen, offensive linemen for the year, this is a completely different animal. This is one of the most elite players at one of the most important positions going down. And it now presents some doubts about Washington's offense going into this season. In Jaden Daniels' rookie year, the Commanders had a borderline top five offense. Since Jaden missed 10 games last year, that dropped down to being a bottom 10 offense in the league, borderline bottom 10. And there's a lot of change here. So Cliff Kingsbury was the coordinator when they made it to the NFC Championship. He's not there anymore. It's David Blau's show being promoted from within. And now Laremy Tunsil's gone down. Does that counteract the positivity of having a healthy Jaden Daniels, of adding Stephon Diggs, his homecoming, former Maryland Terrapin, joining the Commanders earlier in the week? With Andrew Wiley or Brandon Coleman and Laremy Tunsil, it's hard to like Washington more than Philly or Dallas. Philly, it's still their division to lose. Dallas, there's a lot to like from their offseason. It'll be interesting to see if the Commanders can be a playoff team, but it's not an exaggeration to say that Washington won't be able to sniff an NFC title like they did 2 years ago without Laremy Tunsil being in the fold. That's how big of a deal Laremy Tunsil is. Make sure if you haven't already, you're subscribed to our YouTube channel, Westwood One Sports Night. Our guy, Linnell Willingham, was out at Commanders, at Browns camp the last couple days. He is based in D.C., so he'll be out there watching Stephon Diggs and hopefully hearing from Commanders brass as they talk about this injury and the ramifications of it. It's where you can watch the show in addition to listening to it. And we had Kurt Warner on a couple of days ago talking about Larry Fitzgerald going into the Hall. 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To Catch a Predator, that is my ultimate guilty pleasure show. Personally, it's between that and The Bachelor. And the reason we're talking about this, well, we do unusual questions each week, and we didn't have time to get to this on Free For All Friday a couple of days ago. That can get kind of zany from time to time. If you want in, 310-840-4910 on your Guilty Pleasure TV show, we'd love to hear from you. But A24 released the new trailer for the Catch a Predator movie that they're releasing. And it's going to be good because it's A24. Generally, they put out good movies. And it's also starring Robert Pattinson, who, along with Timothy Chalamet, might be the hottest actor in Hollywood. Pattinson, he was in The Odyssey, which you, if you haven't seen, you probably have seen the meme of him yelling at Matt Damon disguised as a beggar.
11: Somebody get these beggars out of here!
15: Every time that that pops up on social media, I laugh. Every single time, Will Dalton, that that appears, it's a smile on my face. It's a very versatile meme. Like, it's great, especially for LA Dodger jokes. Like, this is how the LA Dodgers look at the rest of the baseball owners.
11: Somebody get these beggars out of here!
15: That's pretty good. Can't wait to use this for contract disputes or like when somebody gets paid. Like, this is how I imagine Jahmyr Gibbs is looking at his Detroit Lion teammates after getting a monster deal from Detroit.
11: Somebody get these beggars out of here.
15: How much time do we have left in this segment? Because honestly, I could do this the rest of the way. And it would make me smile.
12: You really could.
15: Don't know if it's translating to everybody else, but that's where I'm at.
11: Somebody get these beggars out of here.
15: That's how I roll. That's, you know, Westwood One money, man. When you walk around and then I convene back with like the locals, with the peasants, I just can't help myself. This is how I sound at Costco, bringing my own potato chip bag in there while I'm eating the Costco hot dog. That's what I'm saying to everybody. Get these beggars out of here.
11: Somebody get these beggars out of here.
15: Will Dalton, what is your guilty pleasure show? Because for me, it's to Catch a Predator. When Chris, it's so satisfying watching Chris Hansen confront the creeps and then seeing the creeps get tackled.
12: You know, it's interesting because, so I'm a massive Star Wars fan, but that's not a show. I'm a massive Game of Thrones fan, but that's, I don't view that as like a guilty
15: pleasure.
12: I know, that's what I'm, I know, that's what I'm saying. My answer is actually kind of a recent one in the last several months. I love The Vampire Diaries. I love it. Exactly. You wouldn't expect
15: what
12: that.
15: What is the vampire? What is the vampire?
12: You've never heard of that? You've never heard?

0: church, like work volunteering with like the kids ministry. I have to do the thing where I say, clap if you can hear me, everybody be quiet kind of thing. Everybody be quiet for a second. Uh-huh. Will Dalton is 100% right that he selected a guilty pleasure job. This absolutely 100% qualifies for the reason that Bondo just brought up, that this is seems like something that was created, shout out to Robert Pattinson one more time, in the wake of Twilight, when everything was vampires in the late 2000s. Hey, we need to make a TV show to capitalize on this Twilight.
1: Yeah, it's exactly what they did.
0: Phase and of all this all this obsession with vampires. How did you discover it, though, is the operative question.
1: So I have a female friend that turned me on to this show several months ago. Because she was always like, you need to watch this show. And I'm like, okay. And so one time, she showed it to me one time. And like one episode turns into two and three. And I'm like, I can't stop watching. Because like every episode, like the end just, it keeps you there. It's actually, it's like, I think like a top 10, 15 show of all time, believe it or not.
0: Stop. Don't do that. Don't.
1: No, I'm talking about it. No. I'm talking in terms of viewership. Yes, it is. I'm talking about in terms of viewership. I'm serious.
0: The Vampire Diaries is the top 10 to 15 show ever.
1: Yes. In viewership or in some way.
0: I don't care. I'm
1: not making this up.
0: Viewership says. Like, by viewership.
1: It is. It's great.
0: By viewership, you could say that Keeping Up with the Kardashians is better than 60 Minutes. Like, I don't care what the viewership number says. The quality has to matter.
1: Well, that matters. It's like, a great show, I'm trying to tell
0: great.
1: You.
0: And you know what? Godfather Kick Rocks, Avengers is better. Why? Because more people went to go see it. That doesn't mean anything to me. Nothing. At all. Like, how many people watched it? That doesn't indicate quality. Something.
1: Well, it's a really quality show. I'm trying to tell you. I'm not just making this up.
0: Then why did none of these actors or actresses do anything else? I don't recognize any of these
1: people. It doesn't mean it's not a great show.
0: And you said the show. Well, generally a good sign of a show is who's in it. That's a number one question.
1: No,
0: and you said this show was on all last decade, and none of them have done something since. Like, who the hell is Ian Somerhalder? Who is Nina Dobrev? I don't know who any of these people are.
1: Nina Dobrev, Paul Wesley, I think is going on.
0: I don't know who on earth Zach Billings is. And you don't even know that I just made that name up.
1: Actually, right. That didn't sound. Well, that doesn't mean the story is what makes a great show. Not, we know who this actor is.
0: Okay. Well,
1: it's a great answer to the question, though, right?
0: Because it was an excellent answer to the question. Question asked, question answered. For me, I love The Bachelor, and I love To Catch a Predator.
1: Yeah.
0: Like when I'm not watching sports or movies, I'm watching probably one of those two things. It's what we do, letting you in. I feel like I'm showing people like my underpants right now. Hey, check out what's going on in my house. this is what happens in the Graham abode. Outside of the Josh Graham show. Rather than talk about who might be in the 2027 Pro Football Hall of Fame class, as we did a short while ago, let's actually predict who gets the knock, who gets the call. We share our picks, naming the 2027 Pro Football Hall of Fame class, next on the Josh Graham show.
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2: Unusual Questions is later on the Josh Graham Show, but we had a similar to Christmas Eve opening up one gift prior to Christmas morning type of experience where we were talking about the To Catch a Predator movie starring Robert Pattinson that's coming out.
10: yes, Mondo, you have the opportunity to hit the Robert Pattinson drop.
13: Somebody get these beggars out of here.
10: Exactly that. And we asked, what is your guilty pleasure TV show? 310-840-4910 if you want in, because that's my answer along with The Bachelor. And Will Dalton came in hot. A great answer where he said The Vampire Diaries, which I had not heard about. And Mondo aptly stepped in and said, the reason you haven't heard of it, Josh, is because it's a show last decade specifically tailored to 14-year-old girls. Then Will Dalton defended himself by saying, you can look at viewership and saying that this is one of the top 10, top 15 shows that's ever been put out there. What Will Dalton doesn't know is that Mondo has found that list that Will Dalton cited. And apparently, Will, there's an important detail that you left out on the ratings of The Vampire Diaries. It's one of the top 10 shows involving vampires.
14: I don't think that's the stat that I was talking about.
10: No, Mondo said that it's cracked the top 10 barely of TV shows involving vampires. So, yes, The Vampire Diaries is one of the great TV shows. Dot, dot, dot. Involving behind hits such as Buffy the Vampire Slayer, such as True Blood, shout out to Sookie. Also, Teen Wolf, very, very popular as well. It's in the top 10 of that category. So we wanted to tie a bow on it and making sure that we put that out there. So 310-840-4910 if you have guilty pleasure shows. If Will Dalton comes equipped with some other information, we might allow him to get to it later for the sake of fairness. Right now, though, Mondo, do we got music to cap this or to back this? Because we need to really drum this up. The NFL Pro Football Hall of Fame class went in this weekend, and what a class it was, with Luke Kuechly and Adam Vinatieri and Larry Fitzgerald, and who are we forgetting? Roger Craig and Drew Brees. One of the all-time classes that just went in. But who goes in next year in 2027? Well, we have our predictions for who will be going into the hall. This is quite funky. Appreciate this. Predicting the 2027 Pro Football Hall of Fame class, let's start with the biggest no-brainer of the bunch. Adrian Peterson. He's going in. First ballot Hall of Famer. Much like Larry Fitzgerald, Drew Brees, you don't even think about it. Top five in rushing. Top five in rushing touchdowns. Owns the single-game rushing record, totaling nearly 300 yards on the ground in a game. He'll likely be the only first ballot player. It won't be Gronk, because Jason Witten wasn't a first ballot guy. It won't be Big Ben, because Eli Manning hadn't gotten in his first two ballots. Richard Sherman, hard to get in as a first ballot corner. So, Adrian Peterson's in. Two of the three auto finalists are probably going to get through as well. For those who are unfamiliar with the rules, you have the modern candidates, and if you get really close to being one of those selections, you automatically get qualified for the following year. Luke Kuechly came close to being a first ballot guy. Auto finalist for this year gets in. The auto finalist this year, or for 2027, is Terrell Suggs and offensive linemen Marshall Yanda and Willie Anderson. So let's lock in Terrell Suggs. He's the strongest defensive candidate eligible in this year's class from the Ravens, T-Sizzle, also Hard University, going to be enshrined in Canton. Then you got a choice to make. Don't think it's going to be both Willie Anderson and Marshall Yanda. Just because Anderson has waited a little bit longer than Yanda, 2 years. I think it's Willie Anderson, 6 years a finalist, Yanda, four. And Suggs is already a Ravens representative. We'll go with Anderson over Yanda to be our third pick in this class. Moving along, there has to be a wide receiver that's selected this year. It's become a logjam there. Torrey Holt, Reggie Wayne, Steve Smith. That's the problem with Larry Fitzgerald being such a no-brainer. All right, you only have so many players who go in, and you're probably not going to get multiple players at the same positions unless it's quarterback. So Larry Fitz got in, and now Torrey Holt, Reggie Wayne, Steve Smith, Anquan Boldin are having to wait another year. Smitty might have the strongest case between that group, to be honest, but He was not a finalist this past year, while Reggie Wayne and Torrey Holt were. That tells you that the committee probably is higher up on those two than on Spitty and Anquan Boldin. So, will it be Reggie or Torrey? It's razor thin. We'll give the nod to Torrey Holt, the pride of Gibsonville, North Carolina, and NC State. Also, our teammate Kurt Warner's guy. So, we're going to go Torrey Holt getting that fourth nod. And then from the senior division, Bill Belichick's a lock to get in this year. The same way Adrian Peterson's a lock to get in, Bill Belichick's that as well because of the giant controversy when he didn't get elected on the first ballot. It led to that witch hunt where everybody's trying to figure out what each voter individually voted on the Belichick front. The rules are apparently going to change. Bill Polian got completely sideswiped. We don't need to go through Bill's resume. He's a Hall of Famer. So, in review, the Pro Football Hall of Fame class of 2027, Adrian Peterson, Terrell Suggs, offensive lineman Willie Anderson, wide receiver Torrey Holt, and yes, maybe the greatest head coach of all time, Bill Belichick. That'd be quite a class going into Canton. Be pretty good, wide-ranging. There you go. Our prediction there. Will Dalton, do you want to defend yourself?
14: Yeah, I mean, I just pulled up a list on IMDb. Most watched TV shows of all time. Vampire Diaries is number 17 on the list.
10: Is that top 15?
14: So I was on to something.
10: Or top 10? Is that top 10, top 15,
14: okay,
10: like you said?
14: Potato, potato. It's close enough.
10: Facts. It's not. You're off, Will. Now, see, Mondo, you see what's happening here.
14: But you acted Will like Dalton's I was crazy. It was 17.
15: Somebody get these
10: Will Dalton's changing
15: here.
10: The facts.
14: Get him out.
10: Yeah, get these. That's what we said.
15: Somebody you know, get these you're a movie out that, here.
10: If you're a TV show that's ranked in the top 10, that's what you're saying to the Vampire Diaries. Will Dalton suggested it might have been a top 10 all-time rated show. The CW. Like, what other shows appear? I watch ACC football and basketball games on the CW. It's the only time I ever turn it on. Like, it's... I see some commercials other than that F-Boy Island show with Nikki Glaser. I don't know what else is on the CW. Do they still run the Vampire Diaries? Is it... Do you do reruns?
14: Probably. I don't know. I don't know. I mean, I don't know if they run it probably in some way. At some point.
10: Number 17 show all time. You better.
14: Yeah, that's right.
10: That's smart business.
14: Yeah.
10: Smart business. That's
14: right.
10: What you need to do.
14: Beggars, get them out.
10: You know what the big-time executives at the CW say to anybody that tries to count their money?
15: Somebody get these beggars out of here.
10: This segment. You know, that might be a good segue to reading something that's sponsored here. You know, that might be a good thing to cap this read with. 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How do you think the clients would feel if every time we did an ad read that we capped the ad read with this drop?
15: Somebody get these beggars out of here.
14: Somebody get
15: these beggars out of here.
10: They probably would not appreciate that very much, honestly. That's Robert Pattinson from The Odyssey. Let's get to the Buffalo Bills for a second. The Bills, by the way, you are listening to the Josh Graham Show, Westwood One Sports, however, and wherever you're listening or watching, greatly appreciate that. We got Graham's Gambling in just a bit where we'll hand out bets as we do each and every day. The Buffalo Bills are learning just how much everybody loves to complain about things. That's what they're learning this weekend. First, it was their alternate uniforms. We're talking about the gray shirts, gray pants, modified helmets. The backlash was so strong, so intense online that Josh Allen has made it his mission to defend the uniforms, telling fans to stop hating on them. He even wore the full uniform to practice yesterday. You know how quarterbacks will wear the red jersey to signify that you can't touch him or different? Josh Allen in the new stadium decided to wear the alternate gray jerseys, gray uniform, at practice. And yet you still have people ripping it. Speaking of the fact that they were practicing in that new stadium, there are already complaints about the new stadium, Highmark. Have you seen this? The feed on X is just populated with people clowning the size of their video board, saying they're not, that the video boards aren't big enough. Third world problems, to say the least, or first world problems, to say the least. Apparently, this is kind of deep cut. And if you're in Buffalo, where I know this show is big, correct us on this if this is not the case. But apparently, in Buffalo online channels, bathrooms are a hot topic at Highmark Stadium. Access to bathrooms in the upper deck, a concern. Some fans, now, not going to say that this is a majority, but I've seen it on the internet. Some fans are mad that the Bills have gotten rid of urinal troughs. Apparently, this is a generational connection point for Bills fans, where you go into the bathroom and it's more efficient to have the trough there where you could fit more bodies and have get out quicker. And also, it's always been that way. There's an element of Will Ferrell playing Ashley Schaefer in Eastbound and Down, talking about, let the boy watch. Let him learn the way my grandpappy learned from his grandpappy. The way from my pappy learned from his pappy. Right? Like, there's a generational feel where we had these urinal troughs at this stadium when my grandpa went here. Then it's my dad, and now it's me. If I'm going to be urinating at a football game, I want it to be in one of these troughs. I don't know. I don't know if I'm ready to participate in the discourse of urinal trough conversation on the show. I don't know if we want to stoop down to that level. But people are complaining about it. And just wait till they get their first snow game. If the Bills lose, you're going to have people blaming the fact that they have an open, an outdoor stadium when they could have built an indoor stadium in Buffalo. I'm glad it's outdoors, honestly. But then again, I don't have to sit in it. The Bills are going to be opening Highmark Stadium Thursday Night Football Week 2 against the Detroit Lions. The game will be on Westwood One Sports. As a quick aside, the Lions, they're getting a ton of primetime games. They just live in the headlines. They extended Jahmyr Gibbs. Jahmyr Gibbs, we have exclusive audio of Jahmyr Gibbs after he signed his contract extension last week.
15: Somebody get these beggars out of here.
10: Just waiting for it. Teddy Bridgewater stepping away. Did anybody know that Teddy Bridgewater was still in the league? Because I didn't. 310-840-4910 if you want in on the show. Could tell that Will Dalton's just visibly uncomfortable with this segment because of how it started. He's rattled a little bit. He's trying to defend himself. He got some facts wrong. And then now talking about urinal troughs. He wasn't ready for that. He didn't know that was on the
14: I did not know urinal troughs were on the list, but I did know that people were complaining about the Jumbotron. I did know that. I had seen that.
10: West Coast, right?
14: It's too small.
10: I went to the Oakland Coliseum a few years ago to watch the A's, saw my first urinal trough, and thought to myself, what the hell is that?
14: Yeah, I'm not a big fan.
10: Communal experiences. Communal, you know.
14: No.
10: It's a great place to talk over the game, talk about the game that's going on.
14: I don't want to talk. Communal.
10: Not at the urinal trough?
14: No, I don't.
10: You could make some room. You could like, if you're watching, you can move your leg to the side. You can move your leg to the side and like allow one more body to get in there rather than having the set urinals on the wall. I don't know. Today's Graham's Gambling is focused on two NFL futures and perhaps, yes, perhaps, some NFL preseason football. Our betting slip is next on the Josh Graham Show.
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0: Westwood One Sports presents Josh Graham.
10: It's about time to hand out some bets. Each day on the show, Graham's Gambling is what we call it. And today,
0: it's time for Graham's Gambling. Let's make some money.
10: Okay, this can't be ignored any longer. Mondo, why are you so ready for Graham's Gambling each week? Like, I'm going to get there.
1: He wants to make money.
10: I get it. Is this an opportunity for you to play the Pattinson drop?
1: Yeah. Again?
10: So that way when you make some money, you can then just start yelling at people around you, the beggars, if you will.
2: Somebody get these beggars out of here.
10: Just, that's what you'll do after these bets cash. So how about we hand out some bets? First, revisiting our hot streak on baseball came to a close last night. The Guardians got out to a lead against the White Sox, couldn't hold on to it. The White Sox rallied to beat the Guardians last night. Unfortunately, Gavin Williams couldn't quite get there for us. The Guardians are up 2-1 in the third right now. That's top three in Chicago. Do have a baseball bet for tomorrow, though. My Baltimore Orioles are facing the Minnesota Twins. Trevor Rogers is the best pitcher on the Orioles right now. That dude's going to get paid in the offseason. And for some reason, it's only minus 112 against a guy who spent the last decade playing for the Orioles, starting against his former team. He was traded a week and a half ago. Dean Kramer is starting against Baltimore. If it's Trevor Rogers against Dean Kramer, you go Trevor Rogers 10 times out of 10. And that's what we're going to do at minus 112. So passing that along to you to start things off. We're exactly 1 month away from the Seahawks and Patriots meeting to open the season, and we're betting against both teams this year. Seahawks under 10.5 wins. These odds, by the way, courtesy of our friends at DraftKings, minus 105. We're going to take the Seahawks at under 10.5 wins. Still think they can make the playoffs at 10-7. The Patriots, this is our favorite bet, though. To miss the postseason altogether, Patriots plus 184. Whoa! That's a crazy price. Patriots plus 184 to miss the playoffs. It's a loaded AFC, and they got a much more difficult slate than they had before. Plus, the vibes. We could talk more about the Patriots and the Seahawks in just a little bit, why we think it's going to be a setback year. Will, we are tempted to look at NFL preseason lines. The Panthers are 2.5-point favorites over the Bills because they're playing their starters, we learned today. But the Panthers did lose Haynes King. He's week to week, according to Dave Canales today. He injured himself on the last play of the game, that touchdown he scored to win the Hall of Fame game. So that might be a factor in such decisions. Some of these games, you just wish were the real thing. Like, imagine if we had Chiefs-Rams and everybody's playing and the game meant something this weekend. That'd be fun to have that in the regular season rather than the preseason. Heck, give us that in the Super Bowl later this year in L.A. If that were a real game, what would the line be? Kansas City in Arrowhead hosting the Rams. Rams are probably still favored, but would it be by more than a field goal? Probably go L.A. by 2.5 points if I had to guess. So there you go. We're on the Orioles against the Twins tomorrow. Seahawks under 10.5 wins on the year. Patriots to miss the playoffs at plus 184. We'll talk more about those teams in just a bit. 310-840-4910 if you want in. We also made a prediction for the Pro Football Hall of Fame class of 2027. We think next year's class is going to feature Adrian Peterson, Terrell Suggs, Willie Anderson on the O-line, Torrey Holt at receiver, and Bill Belichick. That's what we think next year's class is going to be. Ty in Santa Monica, what do you think about that class?
4: I think it would be awesome if we made Bill Belichick wait at least another year, maybe make it five. Because, you know, I love your show. You guys have incredibly fun references, the Will Ferrell reference the Pattison and the urinal trough and Bill's.
10: Thank you.
4: But I got to say this, okay?
2: Bill Somebody Belichick. Get these beggars out of here.
4: That's awesome. Well. Bill Belichick is not the greatest coach in the history of the NFL. That term is reserved for Lombardi, and you know, I really think he can wait as long as he's got a young girlfriend and a losing record in college sports.
10: Hold one sec. Ty. We have exclusive audio of Bill Belichick's girlfriend anytime she's walking around with Bill's players on campus.
2: Somebody get these beggars out of here.
10: That's it. It sounds like you are a fan of Eastbound and Down, if you like the Will Ferrell. Because I thought that was a little bit deep cut of a reference. Like, I felt that somebody would understand it. I felt it all the way down to my plums. Ty, appreciate the call. It's good to hear from you.
4: Thank you, man.
10: Let the boy watch. There goes Ty in Santa Monica. There you go. Any opportunity, Will, that you can get a Let the Boy Watch reference on the show? I don't even know for sure, like with 100% certainty, that line made it in the show. It's one of the all-time outtakes where you got Will Ferrell with the crazy white hair as the guy who runs that dealership, and he's got the aviator glasses on. And he's face to face with Craig Robinson and Danny McBride. He's like, I saw this in a dream. My wife, Donna. And everybody's just dying laughing, trying to hold it together. I don't even know if that made it in the show. So somebody can confirm that for me. I'm glad at least one person appreciated that. How about we go to Mitch, who's in New Jersey, 310-840-4910. Mitch, you're up next. What do you got for us on the Josh Graham Show, Westwood One Sports?
5: That's a heck of a draft class, Hall of Fame draft, because football seems to be a lot clearer and who's the Hall of Fame and not than, say, baseball. And baseball's got a little bit of a cheating scandal. I don't believe there's no football players that ever took steroids. I won't get into that subject. But has Eli Manning been in here? Isn't next year he's due, or is it? Is it every 5 years?
10: Who was the question?
5: Isn't Eli Manning due to be in the Hall of Fame?
10: Eli Manning has been a finalist twice and did not get in. So this is the thing I always tell people about the Hall of Fame, Mitch, is that don't tell me who should be in. Tell me who should be out. So I just gave you the list of five that I expect. Peterson, Terrell Suggs, and Willie Anderson, because he was one of those finalists that are automatic finalists, how close he was to getting in, him and Marshall Yanda on the O-line. Torrey Holt, group of Reggie Wayne and Torrey, who are finalists at receiver, and Bill Belichick. So really, it's those four guys, not Belichick included. Would you bump any of those four out for Eli Manning?
5: No. Holt was a good wide receiver with the Rams.
10: Yeah, Marcus.
5: Heck of a quarterback. The quarterback and all the thing. So he's going to have to wait. He'll get it eventually.
10: Right, I'm with you.
5: You know,
10: Yeah.
5: One more thing. Okay. Yeah.
10: Please.
5: I think his
10: Archie
5: Manning. It wasn't his fault that his team was crap. He took a beating. He was a heck of a quarterback. You do anything to a quarterback in those days.
10: No doubt. Anyway,
5: thanks for taking my call, Josh.
10: Appreciate the call. Good to hear from you, Mitch. Yeah. No question. Just realized that for the last hour and a half, we've been talking almost exclusively football, the passing of Don Nelson, and then talking about vampire shows, urinal troughs, and just finding any excuse possible to get the Robert Pattinson drop that everybody giggles at anytime it's played on the internet. That's been the first hour and a half of this show.
2: Somebody get these beggars out of here.
6: If that's not reach and variety, I don't know what is.
10: Well, for in the sake of variety, we should probably talk about non-football sports. Like Major League Baseball, we just handed out some bets. anytime I'm about to be out on the Baltimore Orioles, they just pull me back in. Because going into the weekend, Will, the Orioles were one game back of the wild card, held by the Rangers. The Rangers facing the Orioles. And the Orioles lost two heartbreakers to Texas, so I was out. I'm like, you know, it's now going to be done. They traded Adley Rutschman at the deadline. And then today, what do? 10-3 going into the bottom of the ninth against Texas. The bats come out, and we're just right there, on the edge of a belief. And I'm ready to be hurt. Last night, Will, I was invested at about 11:30 Eastern time, watching the Dodgers play the D-backs. The Dodgers had lost seven straight games going into yesterday. And a day after Edwin Diaz blew a lead in the ninth on a walk-off home run for Arizona for that seventh straight loss, Diaz is out there up 1-0, and he allows back-to-back triples to lead off the bottom of the ninth inning. So Corbin Carroll's at third base. There are no outs. He's the winning run. Eight straight losses looming. He gets out of it. Shohei Ohtani gets an RBI in the top of the 10th, and then they get a game-winning double play to seal it in the bottom half. But that doesn't mean the Dodgers are playing well. Arizona right now is up 4-1 on the Dodgers. Top five. Keeping you posted on other scores. Will Dalton, just making sure you know that the Atlanta Braves beat the New York Yankees in 10. Just in case you didn't know.
6: Yeah.
10: The Phillies, all they do is walk it off this weekend. They walked off again against Toronto. This is in 12, 7-6. Philly wins that. All of these games having postseason ramifications. Cleveland and Chicago in the AL Central. That's going to be razor tight. Cleveland trying to chase the White Sox. 2-1 Cleveland. If they win this game, they win the series. That's a rubber match. And then tonight on Sunday Night Baseball, you have the Houston Astros against the San Diego Padres. This weekend, you and I were out at the Wyndham Championship, the PGA Tour, visiting our parts in North Carolina, specifically Sedgefield Country Club in Greensboro, North Carolina. And I don't know any of these guys at the top of the leaderboard. Michael Brennan, that sounds like Will Ferrell's character in Step Brothers, is it 21 under par? You got to call me Nighthawk. You got to call me Dragon. 21 under par for the tournament. He's three shots better than Ben James, who I also haven't heard of either. He was Brennan in that movie, right? Yeah, because John C. Reilly was Dale. Why are you so sweaty? Just watching Cops. Should we talk about the WNBA?
6: There it is.
10: When you
6: said non-NFL topics, I was like, is this the time? Is this where we're going?
10: Nah. 318-404-9910 if you want in. We mentioned in Graham's Gambling that we expect both the Seahawks and Patriots to take a step back. You know, the WNBA deserves to be put in timeout. So that's what we're doing. WNBA, you just right. sit. To quote another Anchorman movie, we can go for days. Yeah, champ, how about you sit the next couple plays out? Yeah, it's probably for the best. We mentioned in Graham's Gambling, the Seahawks, the Patriots, they're taking steps back this year. And we'll tell you why that's the case next on the Josh Graham Show.
7: 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And this year, questions keep coming. 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
39: Tonight we do have a chance of seeing some isolated showers late into Monday morning. We have gone ahead and issued a 10 weather impact alert for your Monday, though, with the chance of isolated showers becoming strong to severe Monday morning as well as Monday evening. Rain chances continue into Tuesday and Wednesday, however. I'm your 10 Weather Impact meteorologist, Lily Aldridge, 97.1 The Fan.
1: Josh Graham Show. It seems that we have hit the tallest Latino in sports talk Mondo's funny bone by bringing up Will Ferrell and Step Brothers. Because now, anytime I hear that great Bonnie Raitt song, all I think about is Will Ferrell as Brennan singing it to Dale when Dale described, accurately by the way, Will Ferrell's voice as being a combination of Fergie and Jesus. And Mondo's telling me that he went digging through to find audio from Eastbound and Down. What did you find? Just play it for us. What do you have on that front?
2: Let the boy watch.
1: So there's
2: he
1: that.
2: Needs to learn the way I learned from my father.
1: Thank you.
2: The way
1: he
2: learned from his father.
1: That's enough. Probably. Here's the question we're asking on the show today. Completely unrelated to any of that. We're having fun on this Sunday afternoon. It's amazing we get paid to do this. Who takes a bigger step back in 2026? The New England Patriots or the Seattle Seahawks? They met in Super Bowl 60 in Santa Clara. 1 month from today on Westwood One Sports, they will meet to open the NFL season. 1 month from tonight. Who takes a bigger step back? 310-840-4910 if you want it on the program. Because both these teams, they are likely to have setbacks. At least versus what we saw them do a year ago. Beginning with the champs, Seattle is going to have to reckon with the rigorous designs of the NFL this year. It's the secret sauce of this league, if we're being honest about it. How many fan bases have belief going into a season? NFL fans believe if you make the playoffs, you have a shot at winning three in a row and going to the Super Bowl. And if you have a shot to do that, well, then you can win the Super Bowl. Think about the level of belief Patriots fans had at this time of year in 2025. You had a bottom five record in the league. Drake May's going into year two. You have a first-year coach. You go 14-3 and go to the Super Bowl. If the Patriots can do that, how many fan bases believe that that can be them this year? A lot. It's the secret sauce. They do such a great job in the NFL creating a structure that handicaps, hamstrings the great teams while elevating the bad teams and pushing everybody towards the middle. So that 23, 24 fan bases, maybe more than that, believe that they can make the playoffs and thus are super engaged going into the year. A function of the salary cap is to make it difficult for championship teams to stay together. The Seahawks, they're no exception to this. They had to make decisions. They couldn't keep the Super Bowl MVP and Kenneth Walker. He's now a Chief. Or Boy Mafa, he's a Bengal. Or the DB, Kobe Bryant, who's with Chicago now, and he's dealing with an injury. Reek Woolen, he's not there anymore. And the reason why is you're looking at your salary cap picture, your salary table, and you're realizing, oh, we need to prioritize Jackson Smith and Jigba's contract and make sure he gets paid. And Devin Witherspoon, they're negotiating things with him right now. You get a first-place schedule. You get a draft order where you're picking last rather than picking first. And that's how you, in the reverse, help the bad teams. Speaking of the schedule, the NFL's strongest division just got stronger with the Rams adding Myles Garrett and adding Trent McDuffie from the Chiefs at corner. The Niners, they're getting a lot of their top-tier bodies back. They added Mike Evans. We're all getting a closer look at Seattle this summer. Usually you get the bad teams on Hard Knocks. Nope. Seattle is featured. The first episode was this past week. Here is Mike McDaniel from the show when he first addressed the team upon reporting the training camp and acknowledged the cameras, the Hard Knock HBO cameras being there.
3: It's cameras.
4: All right, Hard Knocks.
5: Well, I'm thinking about it. It's like this. We talked about it in the spring, but this is a gift from the football gods. Yes. Okay. I'm one of the most awkward guys in the history of America. I used to worry all the time about, well, what are they going to think of me? And no, I don't want to say the wrong thing. And, screw it. Okay? It doesn't matter. It's a gift because it reminds us to be us every time that you kind of stray away. I want the world to see you guys. See what you what makes you guys you. You know, don't you? How good can we get at what we do? That's camp. It's awesome.
1: It's awesome. The Seahawks, it's going to be a lot harder for them this year as champions than it was a year ago when they were flying under the radar. Meanwhile, the New England Patriots setback, it's probably going to be more dramatic than Seattle's. Unlike the Seahawks' homegrown approach of getting all these guys in the draft and developing them, the Patriots built through free agency. No Super Bowl participant had more free agent signings on it than last year's Pats did. And because of that, you have less control of your players. Odds are you had a lot of one-year deals. You lose guys. New England enjoyed by far the easiest schedule in the league a year ago. That won't be the case when you receive the first place slate in 2026. And if we're being honest, the vibe surrounding New England, it's just not good. Maybe it's the Mike Vrabel, Diana Russini stuff that's hovering. The team had no presence in Canton for Adam Vinatieri, one of their guys going into the hall. And you got Vinatieri making jokes about Tom Brady and Bill Belichick as a result of it. And now they're in the news today because the turf field they installed after having grass during the World Cup isn't up to snuff. And they're now rushing another turf field out there in time for Thursday's preseason opener. It's a mess. The vibes, they're not great. Karma, maybe that's a real thing in this instance. So how far is too far in forecasting a step back for these teams? 310-840-4910. It's obviously more than fair to say that neither of these teams go back to the Super Bowl because that's such a lofty bar to obtain. You need a lot to break your way. So that's not a crazy idea at all. It's not even much of a take. But how do we feel about the idea of either neither team winning their division? The Seahawks share that NFC West with the Rams and the 49ers, both of whom won 12 games or more a year ago. The Patriots had the Buffalo Bills in the AFC East, who are favored most places to win the AFC altogether. Would it be crazy to go as far as one of these two teams missing the playoffs altogether? Given that the AFC is super deep, and there are going to be teams potentially that can win that conference left out of the playoffs, our money's on the Patriots to fall out with a more difficult schedule than Seattle, especially given how it looked when those two teams went head-to-head. So that's where we're at on both Seattle and New England. They're both going to take steps back. Just how pronounced is it going to be, ultimately, is the question. Will Dalton, begrudgingly, I have a list in front of me here, was going to do for effect on the radio, like a piece of paper, as if I'm reading it off a piece of paper in 2026. It's actually on my laptop. Let me just see if I can grab a piece of paper for effect. You know, let people know how the sausage is made around here. This piece of paper is actually important. A March Madness bracket from the spring.
6: Yeah.
1: Yeah, let me look at this piece of paper here of the preseason games later this week, since it's Sunday, that we're looking forward to watching later this week, because there are three that come to mind, and let's rank them in order. Three preseason games that you should be looking forward to watch this week. Number three, the Cleveland Browns at the Chicago Bears. Can I have that funky music again, Mondo? I feel like I'm asking you for too much. That funky music when we were announcing who's going to get into the Pro Football Hall of Fame class of 2027, that just had me vibing, had me in a good place. Thank you. Will Dalton, don't know if this is what the audience wants, but just letting people know how things work sometimes around here. If you want some music, you got to ask for it sometimes. If you want the paper that's actually a March Madness bracket for effect to make it look like you're reading off a piece of paper, you just let people in on that. Yeah, Browns Bears, that's number three. Any reason to care about this game from a Chicago perspective? Maybe you get a drive of Caleb Williams? Nah, it's all about the Browns. Like, Shedeur Sanders, Deshaun Watson. Who gets more reps? How do they do? You got Todd Monken when he's asked by our guy Linnell Willingham at Browns camp, saying that the reps, the live bullets, they matter. You weigh it differently than you do practice. And even when those guys are out of the game, you know who's playing quarterback for them. Dylan Gabriel,

0: Back out of Alabama, we get to see what it looks like. Is it going to be Ty Simpson or Stetson Bennett? That is QB2 with the LA Rams. And Kansas City's one of the teams that actually plays their starters in the preseason. Now, going to probably be careful with Patrick Mahomes, so we'll put that aside. But you'll get to see newcomer Justin Fields. You'll likely get to see Super Bowl MVP Kenneth Walker III. Eric Bieniemy, he returns to the Chiefs. And Kansas City drafted a player 6th overall in the draft. That's the highest a Kansas City Chief player has been selected since Eric Fisher was taken number 1 overall in 2013. Watch out for LSU corner Monster Delane. Worth keeping an eye on, too. But the number 1 preseason week 1 game to keep an eye on. The number 1, the main event on the main card, on the main strip in Vegas is Cardinals-Raiders. Will Dalton, what type of catastrophe would it have to be for you to be locked in on watching Raiders-Cardinals in the regular season? For that to be a game that you want to seek out?
1: I don't even know the answer to that question. I mean, it would... I don't know.
0: No, you can't pay me to watch that. And I get paid to do this. So we're going to get a follow-up back, but in preseason, it's the main event. We'll get to see the follow-up back from Carson Beck after his impressive Hall of Fame game outing. Maybe we'll get to see some Jacoby Brissett, Gardner Minshew work on the Raiders' end. Kind of like what we said with Ty Simpson. The first overall pick is not the starting quarterback for Vegas. It's the first time that you're not starting right out of the rip, number one overall, since Baker Mayfield in 2018. So this could be the Fernando Mendoza show. If Kirk Cousins is going to be starting the season and not needing the reps as a veteran, you're going to get a lot of Fernando Mendoza work, and that should be pretty intriguing to watch. And if Max Crosby plays, he'll actually be allowed to hit the quarterback. Hopefully not the Raiders quarterback, though. Maybe he decides to hit the Arizona Cardinals quarterback. And that could be meaningful, too. Like, if you're Vegas, you want to get Max Crosby reps. Because if he looks great in a preseason game, then maybe some team already has seen enough and wants to give you the proper value to trade for him. Because that seems like an inevitability, that Max Crosby's going to be dealt again. The reason you don't do it after the Ravens thing fell through is because you probably don't get the same value that the Ravens gave up when teams have the excuse or the concern about his health. What did Baltimore see on that tape? So Max just needs to show that he's still up to the standard physically before teams are willing to give up that price again for a premium player. So there you go. 3 preseason games that you should be looking forward to this week. Can't believe those words came out of my mouth. Preseason games that you should be looking forward to.
1: Proud of you. That's,
0: we got unusual,
1: I like that.
0: Questions. It's making me feel worse. Unusual questions is in about 20 minutes. That's something we look forward to each and every week. But before we get to that, we reflect upon the passing of whom we consider basketball Forrest Gump. Next on the Josh Graham Show.
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1: 20 minutes from now, you get to ask us anything. It's the highlight of our weekend. We call it Unusual Questions here on the Josh Graham Show. But until we get there, we ask you this question that is of the usual variety. 1 month from now, the Patriots will be facing the Seahawks to open the NFL season. Who takes a bigger step back between the two? 310-840-4910. More NFL in just a little bit. But we got some sad news to hit on right now. Don Nelson passed away today at 86 years old. The way I personally view Don Nelson is the NBA's Forrest Gump. For those who don't know much about Don Nelson, and if you're under the age of 30, you probably have no appreciation for him. He lived one of the richest basketball lives in the history of the league. His connection to the NBA's important events, to key players in the league, it's unrivaled. As a player for the Celtics, he beat the Lakers in the finals with a game-winning shot in Game 7. Now ask yourself this. For how many players would that alone be enough of a legacy? Oh, Celtics, Lakers, Game 7, game-winning shot to win the championship. He did that in 1969. That was Bill Russell's final game as a Boston Celtic player. Don Nelson, as a coach, made the Dallas Mavericks relevant. Not respected as an organization really at all. Then Don Nelson takes over and his offensive philosophies launch Steve Nash and launch Dirk Nowitzki into becoming MVP winners. Nelly was best known for his two stints as the head coach of the Golden State Warriors. 31 seasons as an NBA head coach, 14 seasons as an NBA player. The last of his 45 seasons working in the league was coaching a rookie named Steph Curry. A career spanning from playing with Bill Russell to coaching Steph Curry. It's amazing. He's basketball Forrest Gump. But much like Forrest, Don Nelson's life wasn't defined by longevity and happenstance. His achievements were spectacular, and they were historic. He wasn't just a good player. He was a foundational champion for Boston. That's why his number 19 is hanging in the rafters. It was retired by the Celtics. 5 championships in Boston. He didn't just win as an NBA head coach. He broke the record for the most career wins. 1,335 is what he finished with, a mark later surpassed by only Greg Popovich. The family put out a statement marking his passing. The NBA league office, Adam Silver, putting out a statement as well. The reactions just pouring in because, putting basketball aside for a second, Don Nelson was one of the most vibrant personalities in league history. He was a legendary stoner. And by the way, he'd be proud of that distinction. He had pot farms. He would do interviews about it. He was featured on HBO's Real Time with Bryant Gumbel about it and others. He even said this once at a Warriors charity event, sitting next to a guy who hosts a podcast called All of the Smoke, fittingly. Here was Don Nelson last decade.
2: Can each of you talk briefly about what you've been doing after basketball? Coach, I know you live in Hawaii, right? So
3: yeah, I've been smoking some pot, actually.
4: It's legal now.
3: Yeah, but I never smoked when I played or coached, so it's new to me. But anyway, I'm doing that, and I'm having a pretty good time. It's more legal now than it's ever been, and so I'm enjoying that.
1: Yes, enjoying that quite a bit. There is a lengthy archive of former players telling amazing Nelly stories. And we strongly recommend going down that rabbit hole. I don't usually endorse going down social media rabbit holes, but when it comes to Don Nelson, that would be one that's A-okay. Think that our show, Will Dalton, is on in parts of Colorado. See, we're on in 300 markets across the country and in Canada. Think our show's on there. I don't know if this time out of the calendar, if Phoenix is Mountain Time or if it's Pacific Time, being told that it is Pacific this time of year. So it wouldn't apply in what we're talking about. But in some places, it's inching close to being 420. So wherever that might be, it's most appropriate that we say so long to basketball's Forrest Gump. Don Nelson passing away today at 86 years old. 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Will Dalton, is it too soon to project who's going to be enshrined for the 2027 Pro Football Hall of Fame, even though just yesterday?
4: It's never too soon for that. Never too soon.
1: No? Then how about we get to that right now? And we'll get to your unusual questions in just a bit. Unusual questions coming your way in about 15 minutes time. We don't think it's too early. And looking at who's eligible for 2027, you should expect that next year is going to be the class of the long overdue candidates. This would be the exact opposite of the group that just got inducted into Canton. Like, when you look at this year's Pro Football Hall of Fame class, two of the four modern-day candidates were first ballot Hall of Famers: Larry Fitzgerald, Drew Brees. The other two modern-day guys, Luke Kuechly, Adam Vinatieri. So none of them had to wait long at all, which is fine because it's one of the great classes we've seen in modern history. Three of those four players, you could make a case, the greatest player to ever put on a jersey for their respective franchise. So that's okay, not knocking it. In 2027, though, only one first ballot candidate really jumps out at you as being a must-have in the class. The same way that Larry Fitzgerald and Drew Brees were, you have to put these guys in. That's Adrian Peterson. AP top five all-time in rushing, top five in rushing TDs. Single-game rushing record, he has it. He might be the best running back this century. It's either Adrian Peterson or LaDainian Tomlinson, and that's really the conversation. But beyond AP, Gronk, Ben Roethlisberger, Richard Sherman, those are the other first ballot guys to consider. If Witten wasn't first ballot, hard to think that Gronk's going to be. Same thing for Ben Roethlisberger. If Eli Manning doesn't get in his first two tries, we really think Ben's getting in on his first try? And corner generally is a position that doesn't really produce a ton of first ballot Hall of Famers. So Richard Sherman's going to get in. It's just probably not going to be on the first ballot. In terms of second ballot guys, none of them came close enough to be automatic finalists this year. See, the way that the rules work is that if you get so close to getting in, being one of those modern candidates that get inducted, if you get so close but fall short, then you automatically qualify for next year. And it kind of gives us a heads up at who is really close to getting in as maybe a hint for who might get in a year from now. Those nods, Terrell Suggs, Marshall Yanda, Willie Anderson, the latter two playing O-line. So venture to say two out of the three of those guys are probably going to get through. Who else gets in? There's been a log jam at receiver. Because you're only talking about four or five guys getting in, it's hard to get multiple players at the same position through. So with Larry Fitzgerald being in this class, bad luck for guys who have already been waiting a long time. Torrey Holtz, Reggie Wayne, Steve Smith, Anquan Boldin, It's going to be one guy from that group that gets through. Torrey Holt has been a finalist 6 times. Reggie Wayne, 7. Then you get into the debate. Marshall Yanda versus Willie Anderson. Yanda has been a finalist 4 times. Willie Anderson, 6. And let's not forget that Bill Belichick, he's been patiently waiting for his day. And you might say, well, Josh, it's only his 2nd year. Yeah, that's pretty long overdue for the greatest NFL head coach of all time with 6 Super Bowl rings. 6 as a head coach, 2 as an assistant with the Giants. So next year, it's going to be defined by long overdue candidates. In 10 minutes, we're going to answer unusual question. But much like Christmas Eve night prior to Christmas morning, we're going to allow for a present to be opened early and an unusual question to get through early, because Bert in Baltimore apparently has one of those to try to demonstrate to the audience what we might be looking for. It's a chance once per week where you get to ask us anything. Unusual questions, 310-840-4910. Bert, show the people how it's done. Bert in Baltimore, do you have us, Bert?
5: Yeah, can you hear me, Josh?
1: Hey, Bert. Yeah, I got you now. What do you have for us?
5: I'm honored. I've got one for each of you. For you, Josh, was Anchorman the impetus for you wanting to become a radio host? And if not, what was? And how in the world did it come about that I woke up this morning and got to listen to episode 1 of the Roadhouse Show?
1: Yeah! Thank you for the question, Bert. Appreciate that. Yes, Will Dalton, your first national show that you've hosted before this morning. 6
4: That's right.
1: A.m. You hosted that Eastern time. Would you like
4: to
1: go first?
4: Yeah, I mean, I was filling in for our guy Elijah Campbell on the network, and I was spreading the gospel. I was spreading the gospel of NFL preseason is what I was doing this morning. It's a Sunday, and I brought the sermon of NFL preseason, because everybody, including you, needed to hear it.
1: Thank you. And to answer your question, no, Anchorman was not an inspiration for broadcasting, but the reason why a lot of people like me enjoy Anchorman is we all know that person. We all know that guy in the media space. Every market, every place has that person. You're like, wow. This person has no self-awareness to the point where it's comedy. A lot of the comedy is rooted in truth. That's what makes it great comedy. But Will Ferrell, oh, for sure. It is my favorite movie, probably. It's top 3. 500 Days of Summer, About Time, and Anchorman. Those are my 3 favorite. Not to say they're the best movies of all time. They're just my 3 personal favorites. Impetus of me getting into radio. I was just a guy who talked a lot about sports when I was in middle school to high school, and I never stopped. I haven't changed all that much. I just make a ton of money now. This is the part, Mondo, where you play the Robert Pattinson and the Odyssey drop to punctuate this segment appropriately.
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1: Thank you. 310-840-4910. Thank you for the call, Bert. Now, we use that as the segue. Our favorite segment of the weekend is Unusual Questions. For one segment and one segment only, you get to call us and ask us anything. 310-840-4910 is the phone number. Unusual Questions comes your way next on The Josh Graham Show.
0: Packers star Micah Parsons says an October return date against the Cowboys is realistic. Imagine that. His first game back against the team that traded him away.
7: People are worried about the knee.
0: Will Parsons be ready to pack a payback punch?
7: They should be worried about how I'm going to play when I get back.
0: Westwood One Sports.
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0: The time has arrived for unusual questions to be asked. Once a week, each week on the Josh Graham Show, each weekend, it's the highlight of our week where you get to just ask us stuff. It can be sports related. Sometimes it's more fun when it isn't. 310-840-4910 if you want in. Prior to getting to your calls, though, how cool of a story is this? Our show is being broadcast from the Triad region, the Piedmont Triad region of North Carolina. And that's where the PGA Tour is this week. The Wyndham Championship is happening there to close golf's regular season. Brooks Koepka participating in the tournament. He didn't qualify for the playoffs, his first year back on the PGA Tour. He described his performance as being pretty pathetic that he couldn't get to the playoffs. Michael Brennan hits a birdie putt on 18 to clinch the Wyndham Championship, his second PGA Tour win. And when you look at the last three winners on tour, 21, 24, and 24 years of age, Michael Brennan is 24 years old. To add to the specialness of this moment, he went to Wake Forest University that is located in Winston-Salem, North Carolina, about a half hour from Sedgefield, where he won today. It's the second straight year that the prestigious Wake Golf program has a winner in this tournament. That's where Cam Young went to college. It's also where Arnold Palmer went to school and U.S. Open champion Curtis Strange went to school. But we have sound here. CBS does such a great job of capturing moments right after a championship is won. And Jim Nantz is laying back, and we get to hear what Michael Brennan's mother and father say to him after he just got done winning a PGA Tour event. Again, this sound is courtesy of CBS. How cool is this?
1: Good for this guy. And the family, too.
2: We're going to the Masters.
3: Oh, my gosh.
2: Right?
3: Oh, my gosh.
2: Yeah, right?
3: Yeah. We're going to the Masters.
4: That's right. You sure are, Michael.
3: Oh, my gosh.
5: Congratulations.
3: Oh, my gosh.
1: How great to be told by your mother that you're going to the Masters and it not dawned on him.
0: Going to the Masters. Pretty cool stuff to learn that from your mom, Jim Nantz, all over the moment for CBS. Congrats to Michael Brennan for winning the Wyndham Championship. Now let's get to your unusual questions calls right now. It's time, Mondo, for unusual questions.
6: Last week, guys, everybody made it out that I got mad at Josh and I left the press conference. That's not right. I thought it was an unusual question, and it's okay.
0: North Carolina flavor to this segment. There's Roy Williams after we were talking about the Wyndham Championship winner. Jim Nantz, by the way, is a North Carolina guy. I know he went to Houston, but calls Charlotte home for a long time. And his dad, actually in Greensboro, went to college. Oddly enough, he was a Quaker of Greensboro College. Let's go to David, who's in Virginia, to start us off. David, what is your unusual question here on Westwood One Sports and the Josh Graham Show?
7: Hey, Josh. So I was making some peanut butter jelly sandwiches for myself and my son earlier today, and I just got to thinking, what is your ideal or perfect peanut butter and jelly sandwich?
0: Great question. There goes David in Virginia. Will Dalton, I get two pieces of white bread, and ideally, I would like the bread to be toasted, strangely enough. Like, if it's my perfect one, I'd slather it with butter and toast the bread and then put smooth peanut butter and grape jelly as my condiments, making up my peanut butter and jelly sandwich. That is my perfect PB&J sandwich. How about you?
8: So I usually go with a piece of whole wheat bread, because I just like whole wheat bread. And instead of grape jelly, I prefer strawberry jam. That's always been my jam. And what I then will do as a third thing to put in there with the PB and jam, I put a little bit of honey in there and mix it in. And I found that to be delightful.
0: It's a good question.
8: Yeah.
0: Appreciate that. Let's go to Jim.
8: Welcome.
0: He's in Seattle. Jim, what's your unusual question?
5: Yeah, unless I got one last night, the Powerball jackpot is $950 million. So my question for you is, if you won $950 million, how much money, if any, would you give Mondo and Will?
0: Thank you for the call, Jim. Appreciate that. Do you know what? I actually have exclusive sound of what I would say to Mondo and Will if I won that lottery.
9: Somebody get these beggars out of here!
0: It's exactly that. That's what I'd say. Peasants.
8: Gee, thanks.
0: Get out of here. Beggars. Someone get these beggars out of here!
9: Somebody get these beggars out of here!
0: I'm sure I would give Will something. I don't know what. It would be a gift. I wouldn't give them lump sums of cash. It would be a gift. It would come in the form of some sort of gift. I don't know. Maybe I'll give him the full, like, DVD set of The Vampire Diaries.
8: There you go.
0: That
8: you wouldn't just roll up with a bag of cash? You wouldn't do that?
0: No. Don't think I would. Probably not. 310-840-4910. You can get in for your unusual question. Do you have an unusual question you'd like to share, Will?
8: Yeah. When you were a kid, when you were growing up, what did you pretend to be? Like, for example, like I used to put all the couch cushions together and make a little spaceship, and I would pretend to be an astronaut. What was like your thing you pretended to be growing up?
0: Wow. For me, it was like Dragon Ball Z, like Yu-Gi-Oh, like whatever. When I'm jumping on the trampoline. This is the 90s we're talking about. The late 1900s. When I'm jumping on the
8: trampoline.
0: And that's, Dragon Ball Z probably is the answer to the question. So, there you go. Don't know if anybody learned anything about me that way, but that is the answer to the question. Let's go to Josh. He's in Texas. 310-840-4910. Josh, what's your unusual question?
10: Hey, what animated character would you hook up with that you may have had a crush on as a kid?
8: Oh.
0: All right, Josh. Now we're cooking with gas. Thanks for the call from Texas.
8: Great question.
0: See, I think these are two separate things is what you're saying here. I don't think I've ever watched an animated character and said, yeah, I need to bang out whoever it is that we're talking about. Don't think that's what I'm thinking. Hook up with, as you say. But I'm sure there are cartoon characters that you might have a crush on, like when you're little. And the thing that comes to mind for me, a very formative movie for yours truly was a Goofy movie. Going back to my 90s childhood and being, raised in the late 1900s. We're talking about Roxanne. That was Goofy's love interest in the movie. And, she's very sweet. And, this is such a weird topic to talk about on the air because it doesn't feel
8: it is. But it's unusual, though. That's the whole point.
0: It's a very unusual question. It is. But that's the answer. I don't know if maybe Princess Jasmine as well. Aladdin's my favorite Disney movie. So maybe that's the answer. I don't know. Will Dalton, how would you answer? Because I'm starting to get red in the face and embarrassed.
8: Yeah, you do that. I think this one's pretty easy for me. So I remember as a kid, I used to watch the Justice League cartoon on Cartoon Network from the 2000s. And I had a thing for Wonder Woman. I don't know what it was, but she did it for me. She did it. So that's my answer to the question. Justice League Wonder Woman.
0: Okay. I got it. What was the name of the lady in Who Framed Roger Rabbit? Because that's probably an answer to the question, too. Jessica Rabbit, I think, is her name. Do you know who Jessica Rabbit is? Are you familiar with what I'm talking about?
8: I haven't watched it. I haven't watched it. I mean, I know of it, but I haven't seen it.
0: Ball knowers know. Mondo, do you have anything to contribute to cartoon characters that you had a crush on once upon a time?
11: When I was a kid, it was, what's her name? Snow White.
8: Oh.
0: What?
11: Yeah.
8: Snow White?
11: Yeah.
8: All right.
11: And I remember when I was a kid.
8: Very wholesome.
11: And I went to Disneyland. I couldn't go up to them because I was so nervous. And, yeah, I would giggle. I could not talk to him. It was ridiculous.
0: Oh, that's amazing. That's amazing. Do you have pictures of this?
11: Yeah, there's some pictures of me, you know, with her, and I just look like a goof.
0: I want to see these pictures. Text me the picture of you with Snow White or whoever the character is that you have a crush on while you're at Disney World, and you being sheepish and embarrassed at the moment. That kind of does remind me. What you're describing is a similar story, just not talking about cartoons, that Coach K once described to me once, talking about the time that he met Beyonce. Do you know this story, Will Dalton?
8: I think so.
0: About Coach K and Beyonce? I'm going to send you this picture. For those watching on X or watching on YouTube, we'll have the picture for this story up in just a moment. You should watch the show in addition to listening to it. Westwood One Sports Night on YouTube. And you can find us on X now, Westwood One Sports X page. So Coach K was talking about some of his favorite songs to us. And he, of course, said the Duke Blue Devil anthem, "Every Time We Touch," is one of his favorites by Cascada. Okay, fine. But he also said he was a gigantic Beyonce fan. And he said he was at an event, can't remember what city it was, and Coach K was introduced, I think, by Jay-Z to Beyonce when he said that he was a big fan of Beyonce. And the way Coach said was, his face got all red, and the picture backs this up if you're watching. Coach K's red face meeting Beyonce, he said he couldn't get words out. He was so nervous at meeting Beyonce Knowles. So in that way, Coach K, hashtag one of us. It might have been a player that introduced him. Like someone from Team USA. For some reason, I'm thinking about Andre Iguodala might have been brought up and played middleman in introducing Coach K to Beyonce at an event. So there you go. The way that Mondo was embarrassed meeting Snow White and couldn't get words out, that was Coach K with Beyonce. Let's go to Matt. He's in North Carolina. How about that? 310-840-4910. Matt, what is your unusual question?
12: I just wanted to find out if I'm here in Pufftown. Matt from Pufftown. What's up, WD? I wanted to
0: Pufftown.
12: Yes, sir. I wanted to see if they still have the pizza named after you.
0: Oh, yeah, there is a pizza in North Carolina.
12: Come on now. You know what I'm talking about.
0: That's it.
8: Yeah.
0: Thank you. You know ball, Matt. You do. And I literally live right close to Pufftown. You want to take a get? Appreciate the call, Matt. It's good to hear from you, by the way. Mondo, I just want to test your spelling real quickly before we get to answering his question about the pizza that was named after me. Do you want to take a guess how Pufftown, North Carolina is spelled? I'll spare you spelling North Carolina, but do you want to take a guess at how to spell Pufftown?
11: P-F-O-F-F? F-E?
8: Wow.
0: That's really good. But you're off by one letter. It's P-F-A-F-F-T-O-W-N.
8: He got the hard ones right.
0: That's really impressive work by Monzo. The tallest Latino in sports talk might also be the best speller. Pofftown, North Carolina. So, Chris Paul's hometown is commonly said to be Winston-Salem, where he played at Wake Forest University. Well, actually, he's from a place that borders Winston-Salem called Clemens. That's where his high school is at, West Forsyth High School. In Clemens, don't even know if the place still exists. There was a town called Pie Guy's Pizza in Clemens. I don't mind saying the name of the place because I don't even know if it exists anymore. And they said, you know what we want to do? We love your sports talk show. We want to name a pizza after you. And we're going to call it the Graham Slam. Great name for a pizza. The Graham Slam is the name of the pizza. And they just said, what type of stuff do you like? And I like hot food, whatever. They didn't have a buffalo chicken pizza on their menu. So I said, just how about making it a buffalo chicken pizza? Now, I truly believe down in my heart, and maybe this is me not trying to have ego associated with things, that the reason this pizza became a very popular item was not because of the popularity of my show, doing the longest running sports talk show in this area of North Carolina ever. It was because the pizza was legitimately good. A buffalo chicken pizza is just really good, so people will see it on the menu. They don't care who it's named after. Graham Slam, okay, fine. It's a buffalo chicken pizza. It's a really good pizza. It was one of their most popular menu items. But then there was like a fire of some sorts at the restaurant, and then the owners of the place sold the restaurant to new buyers that I actually think were foreign. I forget from what from what country they came from. So they took over the place, and I'm thinking, well, there goes the fun of having a pizza named after you. They're not going to keep the Graham Slam. The same owners aren't there. They're going to have their own menu, and they're going to wonder why this pizza's even called this. It's not going to be on the menu. But then years later, I was told it's still there on the menu, the Graham Slam pizza, because it was so popular. And so I went into the store, and I ordered it, and I didn't have the heart, Will. I didn't have the heart inside me to say, hey, what's this pizza named after? Asking the people who run the place, because I didn't want them to find out what it was named after me. Because then they'll be like, that's stupid. That's stupid. Why do we have this named after you? I don't even know who you are, type of a thing. So I'm going to look it up on their restaurant website right now and see if they do, in fact, still have the Graham Slam pizza. Because if they do, that's very impressive. I don't even actually see it popping up on my Google search right now. So maybe it doesn't even exist anymore. But the Graham Slam pizza,
11: I found it on Google AI.
8: Oh.
0: Graham Slam?
11: Yeah, the Graham Slam is a specialty pizza offered by Pie Guy's Pizza. It's a New York style pizza.
0: Go!
11: Topped with mild buffalo sauce, mozzarella cheese, bacon, buffalo chicken.
0: That's it.
11: Yep.
0: 16, the Graham Slam pizza.
11: $16 for a medium, $18 for a large. 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
0: All right. So, you know what? I'm going to turn that question, though, into an unusual question that I turn on you guys rather than ask you again what your guilty pleasure TV show, mine being To Catch a Predator. That's the reason why we've been playing the Robert Pattinson drop throughout the show, because Robert Pattinson stars in this To Catch a Predator movie coming out, playing Chris Hansen. The question I'm asking you, if there's a pizza called the Roadhouse that's being made, what's on it? Or what's on the Mondo? If we're making a Mondo pizza, what's on it? Let's start with Will. What's on your pizza if a restaurant the same way? And by the way, you can do this if you like. Apparently, it sells out very well. The Graham Slam pizza, very popular. What about the Roadhouse? What would be on the Roadhouse?
8: It is going to have pepperoni. It's going to have bacon. It's going to have a hot sauce of some kind on it, so it's going to have some kick to it. And then it's also going to... But this is the kicker. It's going to have like a smoky flavor. It's going to be smoked, because I love smoked stuff. I like the smoky flavor. My pizza's going to have that, and it's going to have pepper jack cheese.
0: All right.
8: The Roadhouse.
0: Not enough distinction from mine. What do you got, Mondo?
11: Well, it's going to be really cheesy. So it's going to have mozzarella, cheddar, Olives, like extra olives, just so many olives where it just looks like it's just black on top. Roasted garlic. It's going to have cheese in the crust, cheddar cheese and mozzarella cheese. And then it's going to have Gouda on the crust on the outside.
1: Ooh.
11: And then Parmesan on the bottom. So you have like a crunchy, very, very crunchy crust, cheesy crust on that.
0: Yeah, don't think Gouda. I'm going to be ordering the Mondo.
11: Let's well, go. It's not I'll for get you, then.
0: He's in Rhode Island.
8: I'll get it, it's Mondo. You.
11: Thank you.
0: Bob's in Rhode Island. What's your unusual question, Bob?
13: There's nothing unusual about the Yankees the Red Sox losing. They lost the last 2 out of 3. I hope they won 15 in a row, and I think they can lose for 15 in a row.
0: Bob, why do you call each week just to tell us about the Red Sox being bad? You're a Yankee fan. What are you doing? I hear you.
13: I like the rough. I hear you. All Yankees, all Red Sox fans in the local area.
0: They've won 23 of the last 29 games.
13: That's okay. Those days are over. They're back to normality now with a strictly a mediocre team.
0: There goes Bob in Rhode Island. That's great. It's just a Yankee fan in Rhode Island. It's like, I need to call in, and I have the opportunity to just hear to say the Red Sox suck. As the Red Sox
8: have won
0: 23 of the last 29. I'm an Oriole fan. I hate both you guys. Hate them all. But I just think it's a funny thing to do. Anywho, that's it for Unusual Questions this week. Always a delight. What do we got to put this show to bed, WD?
8: A man got in a police chase, and he tried to pull a quick one. It didn't go so well.
0: Next.
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30: Tonight we do have a chance of seeing some isolated showers late into Monday morning. We have gone ahead and issued a 10 weather impact alert for your Monday, though, with the chance of isolated showers becoming strong to severe Monday morning as well as Monday evening. Rain chances continue into Tuesday and Wednesday, however. I'm your 10 weather impact meteorologist, Lily Aldridge, 97.1 The Fan.
0: Just in 15 minutes, this is the Josh Graham Show. Don't know if Wicket has seen The Odyssey yet. Have you watched The Odyssey?
1: The Odyssey? I don't have a whole lot of time, but I probably should. I feel like I'm the only person who hasn't seen it.
0: Are you at least familiar with the viral internet meme that's come from the movie where Robert Pattinson is yelling at a person he does not know is Matt Damon's character in a way that has been very versatile on the internet? This is the clip.
9: Somebody get these beggars out of here!
1: I have no idea what that is. I feel like Will Dalton. I don't have any idea what's going on.
8: Oh, gee. Yeah, thanks.
0: Get these beggars out of here. Robert Pattinson, the best actor of our time right now. Him and
1: what?
0: Timothy Chalamet are of a generation. Like, probably the best working actors right now are Pattinson and Chalamet.
1: I'll give you Chalamet, but the guy that played the glitter vampire is the top two working actor on Earth right now.
0: Oh, yeah. Like, he's putting out, and now he's in an A24 movie playing Chris Hansen.
1: What is an A24 right movie? I feel like we speak different languages sometimes, Josh.
0: That's the name of the movie studio, A24. They put out good movies generally, he's playing Chris Hansen. You're familiar with To Catch a Predator. You just take a seat right here.
1: This got weird.
0: That's what you gotta say? no doubt. That's what you need to check out. Robert Pattinson. That trailer just dropped, so it's good stuff. I'm assuming this isn't going to make the cut on the Mike Wickett Show. What do we have when you take over?
1: It would be redundant if I did this same topic. So we're going to split it. Question: if I took away all the quarterbacks, who's the best player in the National Football League right now? I have a poll. You can follow me on Twitter at Mike Wickett. I gave three choices, but there's also an other. I gave Bijan, Jahmyr Gibbs, Myles Garrett, or other.
10: And that is, there's some other guys you can put in the conversation. But if you guys had to put in a vote, who is the best player in the NFL that's not a quarterback right now?
0: It's a great question. I don't have a firm answer at the moment, but I will say if he played football, I would say Enes Kanter. That would be my answer.
10: We're not doing that.
0: We're not.
10: Dude, make the cut. I have no interest in discussing that or Robert Pattinson's acting career.
0: We've run out of time on today's program to get to Enes Kanter and Royce, whatever that guy's
10: name
0: is today.
10: Darn it. Oh,
0: it's not there. Wicket, have yourself a show. There
10: later.
0: Goes
10: Thank
0: Mike
10: you.
0: Wicket. Let's put this show to bed with Will Dalton right now.
8: So, there's a lot of people out there that have road rage, but it's not every day that it gets caught on dash camera. So, essentially what happened was, this man on the highway, he had a case of road rage, and he tried to bump up against

0: to alter, because he didn't know if maybe police were watching, he tried to alter the look of his SUV. And how he did this was he gets out, he pulls over, he gets out of the car, and he tries to swap his license plate with some other random license plate, not knowing that this is all being captured on dash cam footage, which is then given to the police, and then the police were able to track him like that. So he tried to pull a quick one. It didn't go so well.
1: It's really starting to look rough for Tony Romo's chances of getting back in the CBS booth.
0: We learned something new?
1: Oh, that was just a joke.
0: That went right over my head.
1: Will Dalton, you might need to sit the next couple plays out. You hosted a show on Westwood One Sports this morning. You then sat in with Linnell Willingham as well, who was on location in Cleveland for Browns camp, and now you've produced this show today. That's what you've done.
0: I'm not as sharp anymore.
1: Jokes are just going right over your head. Make sure if you haven't already, you're subscribed to the YouTube channel. Like, comment, subscribe. That helps us with the algorithm. That's a word that's become a buzzword. Yeah, you know, the algorithm. Mm-hmm. So go to Westwood One Sports Night. Help us there. 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However, and wherever you listen or watch, greatly appreciate that. Just now seeing what the global box office this weekend was for the Spider-Man movie that came out this weekend, $1.67 billion. For perspective, The Odyssey did $1.1 billion.
0: Hmm.
1: My takeaway isn't one's better than the other. My takeaway is movies are back, box office is back, and let's continue to put out good movies that we could go out to the theater to see or not see in Mike Wickett's case. Speaking of Mike Wickett, he's on the way. My name's Josh Graham. This has been The Josh Graham Show.
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5: Well, a happy Sunday fun day wherever you are in America. 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I'm Mike Wickett. You can follow me on Instagram, Facebook, Twitter, TikTok, Threads, at Mike Wickett. There are two T's in Wickett. And we got a lot of football to talk about. You know, a lot like yesterday and a lot like when I was on for, I filled in for Drake Told on the morning show on Friday. It was right after that Hall of Fame game. And I was like, man, so much football to talk about. And then yesterday's show, if you don't know, I do Saturday nights and I do Sunday nights here on Westwood One. And I was like, all football yesterday. We sprinkled in some other goofy stuff. And then today I'm looking at it and I'm like, man, it's just all football. We'll try to sprinkle in. Maybe we'll hear from Jaylen Brown, who got traded to the 76ers this offseason. He had some interesting comments about his first reaction to getting traded from Boston. But it's the National Football League. It's football season. We got some guests coming your way. Orlando Ledbetter from Bowtie Nation covers the Atlanta Falcons, one of the best in the business. We'll talk about a big contract for one of the Falcons. Bijan Robinson got paid this week. Man, did he get paid. So D. Orlando Ledbetter coming up in the second hour. Also, college football is weeks away, And one of the best teams in the nation, the Ohio State Buckeyes, looking to maybe continue the streak of Big Ten national championships. Joshua Perry, who played for the Buckeyes, and also you can see him on NBC Sports. He's going to join us in the third hour of the program. And then there's another Big Ten team, the Oregon Ducks, which to me still is very weird. I'm old school. I'm 45. I grew up with the Big Two and the Little Eight. But we're going to talk to Aaron Fentress, who covers Oregon football for the Oregonian. That's coming up in the final hour of the program here today. But as mentioned, Bijan Robinson got paid. Bijan got paid, and Bijan deserved to get paid. You know, if you're you're watching the National Football League, there aren't too many running backs better than Bijan Robinson. He's one or he's 1A. The other guy, Jahmyr Gibbs. Those are the two, right? Like, if you're asking yourself who's the best running back in football, you get those two guys, generally speaking. They're the top guys on the list. Maybe you're a Devon Achane fan down in South Beach. What's up, Miami? I don't think Christian McCaffrey's in that conversation anymore, but I could be wrong. He does get like 400 touches a year now because he catches so many passes. James Cook led the league in rushing last year, over 1,600 yards. Only running back in the NFL who ran for over 1,600 yards. James Cook of the Buffalo Bills. You got the old man and Derrick Henry who just keeps on trucking. JT, Jonathan Taylor. So those are the best running backs in the National Football League. And two of them got paid, Jonathan Taylor. Three of them got paid, actually. But I want to throw this out here, and this is a chance for you to jump on in real early in the show. 310-840-4910 is the phone number. You can call, you can text. 310-840-4910. If I took all of the NFL quarterbacks and I said, you can't pick Mahomes, you can't pick Josh Allen, you can't pick Lamar, you can't pick Burrow, you can't pick any NFL quarterback. Who's the best player in the National Football League? 310-840-4910. And I don't think there's a wrong answer here. I mean, there's probably some. If you tell me you think it's Christian Watson, that's wrong. But you know what I mean. If you bring up a big-time name, maybe your answer is Bijan Robinson. I think Bijan Robinson has a chance to be an MVP this year. And I feel that same way about Jahmyr Gibbs. You know, in Atlanta, Tyler Allgeier is finally gone, and Zach Robinson, the OC, is finally gone. You got Stefanski, who people believe is an offensive genius. They don't have much of a passing game. I don't think anybody's real excited down there about Tua or about Michael Penix Jr. But you got Bijan, who had 1,478 rushing yards last year. He scored, what, 7 touchdowns on the ground? Should have been like 15 touchdowns, but Zach Robinson always put in Tyler Allgeier from the 2-yard line, and that ruined everybody's day. Also, by the way, he had 820 receiving yards. We got talking about a guy who had 2,200-yard season last year and still probably could have done more if not for the Allgeier factor. Jahmyr Gibbs, 1,200 rushing yards last year. Was also sort of, I wouldn't say stifled. That feels weird to say, stifled. But he had 616 receiving yards last year. He had himself a 1,900-yard season. Scored a lot of touchdowns. But often got vultured by David Montgomery. I think both of those guys, and I don't think Pacheco is the running back David Montgomery is. And I don't even, is it Brian Robinson Jr.? He's the backup running back in Atlanta. I don't think either of those guys are going to start getting the touches the way that Montgomery or Allgeier did. So those two guys, I think, are going to have just absolutely huge years, I think. But are they the best player in the NFL that's not a quarterback? We can go around the rest of the positions as well, because I think you've got in this conversation about seven players that I would argue are the best player in the NFL that does not play quarterback. And they might be the best player in the NFL, but we always give the MVP to quarterbacks. So we're eliminating the quarterbacks. So I'm going to nominate, and you can vote. 310-840-4910. Grab your phone. You can call, you can text. 310-840-4910. It's written right here in front of you, Wicket. Just look down. So I've given you two nominees for the running back. I don't think anybody else in the running back conversation is up for best player in the NFL. What about the divas? What about the wide receivers? I think it comes down to two. I think it does. I think it comes down to Ja'Marr Chase and Justin Jefferson. Is there any other, And even, and I, maybe this is disrespectful to Jackson Smith and Jigba, but does anyone put Jackson Smith and Jigba, who led the NFL with 1,793 rushing, receiving yards last year, averaged 105 yards a game? It doesn't feel like JSN is in the conversation as best receiver in the NFL with Ja'Marr Chase and Justin Jefferson to me. Maybe it does to you, and we have people listening in the Pacific Northwest, and I'm not trying to disrespect you or your team, and I know he had a monster year. If he does it again, maybe not offensive player of the year, but if he has another, you know, 115 catch season, 1,500 yards, 10 touchdowns, showing the consistency that he's not just a blip on the radar. But I don't know if JSN would get anybody's love for best football player in the league. But the argument's there for Ja'Marr Chase. He's been doing it for a long time. He was sort of nerfed a little bit when Joe Burrow got hurt. You know, you had Jake Browning throwing to him and Joe Flacco throwing to him. But Burrow to Chase is maybe the deadliest combination in the NFL. The problem for Justin Jefferson is he doesn't have Joe Burrow. He doesn't have a Josh Allen. He doesn't have a Patrick Mahomes throwing the ball. He's got a Nyler Murray. Whatever that battle is, it's Kyler's, it's over. You know, last year, where did Justin Jefferson finish? I got to scroll down as I'm looking at this. 12th in the NFL, 1,048 yards receiving with Carson Wentz, Max Brosmer, and J.J. McCarthy throwing him the ball. But if you poll NFL fans, like yourself, who are the best receivers in the NFL? It usually starts with two guys. It usually starts with Ja'Marr Chase and Justin Jefferson. If you want to throw another receiver in there, you can. There's a one or two guys in Dallas who might be on this in this conversation. There is a receiver in Los Angeles in Puka Nacua that you might put in this conversation. And then moving around the rest of the National Football League, Myles Garrett's name needs to be in this conversation. Defensive Player of the Year, set the sack record. We know how just unbelievable Myles Garrett is. He's in this conversation. Maybe Penei Sewell, the tackle for the Detroit Lions, the most dominant tackle in the NFL. Maybe he's in this conversation. I would say my guy Micah Parsons from the Packers would be in the conversation when healthy. When healthy. And that's kind of goes for all these guys. So that's where I would put the nominees. Maybe I'm missing somebody that you want to put into this list. Bijan, Gibbs, Chase, Jefferson, Myles Garrett, Micah Parsons. Anybody else on defense you think should be in this conversation? 310-840-4910, the phone number. Who is the best NFL player in the league as we're a few weeks away? Five Sundays away. Five. Who's the best player in the league that's not a quarterback? 310-840-4910. Tyler is in Wisconsin. Tyler, thanks for calling, man. You're on Westwood One Sports.
12: Hey, man, thanks for taking my call. I'm glad you mentioned it towards the end of that little rip right there. Like, yeah, Myles Garrett's got to be the best non-quarterback in the league. Like, and this is coming from a total cheesehead. I want to say Micah, but the defensive end, a pass rusher, is an absolute game changer. Obviously, the quarterback's the most important position, but when you got somebody that can just absolutely dominate the defensive side of the ball and do what those guys do to wreck a game, I think that is just as, not quite as important, but almost as important as quarterback play.
5: From one Packer fan to another, I don't know about you, but I'm a little terrified of the game on Thanksgiving Eve. I'm a little worried about Green Bay and LA playing the day before Thanksgiving.
12: Yeah. I say we cross that bridge when we get there, man. You know, that's a super team now. Everybody's gunning for LA, but you know, the game's played on the field, not on paper, right?
5: Yeah, you're darn right. And you never know what's going to happen between now and then. Tyler, thanks for getting us started, absolutely. Man. Appreciate
12: it. Hey, real quick.
5: Yeah.
12: Real quick, if you got the time, not to argue with you at all, but you made the point, like Ja'Marr Chase, you kept going offensive guys, but you said when he lost Burrow, he wasn't the same dude. Now is he that, you know what I'm saying? Like, does that make him the best player non-quarterback in the league? I say no.
5: Good question. Great point. It's a really great point. Thanks for calling. Now, Ja'Marr Chase, by the way.
12: All right, man.
5: Have a great day, brother. Appreciate you. Ja'Marr Chase with Burrow and Flacco and Jake Browning as his quarterbacks last year. He still caught 125 balls. He was one behind Trey McBride for the most receptions. And yes, if you didn't know, Trey McBride and Puka Nacua were the only two guys ahead of Ja'Marr Chase. Puka caught 129 passes, McBride 126. And listen, Trey McBride had terrible quarterback play. He had Kyler Murray and Jacoby Brissett. But I'm going to tell you a little piece of fantasy football advice. If you haven't had your draft yet, and I just told you something you didn't know, and that is Trey McBride had 126 catches last year, 1,200 yards, 11 touchdowns. His offensive coordinator was Drew Petzing. Drew Petzing is now the offensive coordinator in Detroit. What does that mean? Draft Sam LaPorta. I'm not telling you Trey McBride's not going to have a good year. Mike LaFleur, the new head coach over there, totally different offense. I don't know what's going to happen. But Sam LaPorta might get unlocked this year and be a top two, top three tight end, considering what Petzing did with another really good tight end in his last stop. Maybe Trey McBride should be in this conversation. Maybe Brock Bowers should be in this conversation. But again, I go back to Ja'Marr Chase. 125 receptions, 1,400 yards, and 8 touchdowns with Jake Browning and Joe Flacco for more than half the year. That's still pretty dang good. Appreciate that call, man. 310-840-4910. Let's go to Dave in Dallas. Dave, who do you think should be in this conversation for best player, not a quarterback in the NFL?
13: Hey, man, I appreciate you taking my call. So, look, first of all, let me establish I'm BBC all the way, Bears, Bulls, and Cubs. But we let go of one of our top receivers, and you got Luther Burden and the rest. But when you're talking about a dual threat, you have to bring CeeDee Lamb into this conversation.
5: Okay.
13: And I live in the DFW. Now that you have a bought-in George Pickens, and as Doc said, Dottie, right? Greatest offense there is. CD was already a top receiver. You got to pick your poison, right? You can't double team them both. So he was already a top receiver. And I got Justin Jefferson. I got, you know, Cincinnati and all of that. But you cannot discount the possibility of CD Lamb being one of the top receivers there. Okay. Dallas has got a beast on their hands.
5: Dallas might have the best offense in the NFL. And if Dallas can just get 15th ranked defense, they're just like Cincinnati. They're the exact same team. Their offense is ready to score 40 a game. And last year, those defenses were giving up 41 a game. And I listen, CeeDee Lamb got banged up. I remember he got hurt early in the year last year.
13: That is correct.
5: Only played in 14 games, had 75 catches, 1,000 yards, just 3 touchdowns last year. But Pickens got everything because maybe those teams were concentrating on CeeDee Lamb, which opened things up one-on-one for Pickens, who was the third highest-rated receiver in the NFL last year.
13: So imagine if he remains healthy and the new defensive coordinator, which seems to be, and again, I'm not necessarily a Cowboys fan, but I live here, so geographically, I have to have, you know.
5: I'm just glad, as a Bears fan, I'm glad you didn't call in and try to like throw Luther Burden at me or Colston Loveland.
13: Hey, we're gonna keep hope alive, all right? So we're gonna keep hope alive.
5: Dave,
13: you know, from the North Division. But thank you for taking my call.
5: You got it, Dave. Thank you, brother. Appreciate it. I don't know if, by the way, speaking of Luther Burden, he left Bears practice and is going to be out for a while with a groin injury. A little update there from Bears training camp in Bourbonnais. 310-840-4910. We'll get to more of your calls coming up. If you're on hold, Zach and Joe and everybody, stick right there. Who's the best player in the NFL that's not a quarterback? Myles Garrett's been mentioned. I threw out a couple of guys like Bijan or Jahmyr Gibbs. We just got a CeeDee Lamb right there. What's your answer? 310-840-4910. You can call or text 310-840-4910. Got a lot of text messages rolling in. We're going to get to those coming up. Mike Wickett with you. More of your calls. Talking NFL next. You're on Westwood One Sports.
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1: Thanks for hanging, taking your calls right now. We're 5 Sundays away from the first full day of the National Football League. We get the opener between the Patriots and the Seahawks, a rematch of a bad Super Bowl that nobody really wants, but hey, whatever, we'll take it. We get preseason games coming up this week. So, got a topic out here for you about the NFL. Who's the best football player in the league that's not a quarterback? Because we're just going to take those out. You know, those rankings, everybody got into fights with their friends about where Caleb Williams ranks and where Jordan Love and Sam Darnold rank and where do you put Mahomes and all that. We're taking the divas out of this, all right? The pretty boys are out of this. Who's the best NFL player that's not a quarterback? Got one vote in already for Myles Garrett. Got one in for CeeDee Lamb. I've nominated a few. You can vote, by the way. I have this up on my Twitter page, at Mike Wickett. There are two T's in Wickett, and you can vote. Who's the best non-quarterback NFL player? And I threw out three and then an other. Bijan, Jahmyr Gibbs, Myles Garrett, or other. And if it's an other, you can at me. 70%, by the way, voting Myles Garrett. Got a one tweet that says Micah Parsons. Let's see. Saw 111761. Scott writes at Mike Wickett. Eric Williams, who's an offensive lineman for the Cowboys, or Penei Sewell. What's your answer? 310-840-4910. You can call. You can text. You can also hit us up on Twitter, again, at Mike Wickett. Let's go right to the phones. Joe is in Pittsburgh. Joe, thank you for calling, my friend. You're on Westwood One Sports.
2: Hey, how's it going? So far, good list. I was thinking Patrick Surtain Jr., and you got to not forget about Saquon Barkley. I know he had a down year, but every time we forget about him, he shows you he's an athletic freak. And with the receiver out of town, he's going to get a lot of catches and stuff. I know he's had injury history. So those are my two, Patrick Surtain Jr. and Saquon Barkley. I think they deserve to be right near the top.
1: Great answer. I think Surtain's in that conversation as best corner in the National Football League. I really like Christian Gonzalez in New England as well to be that CB1. I know that there are a lot of Colts fans that want Sauce Gardner to come back to form after his injury from last year. So maybe it's that. As far as Saquon goes, I'm not going to lie. I really want to believe Saquon can get back to that offensive player of the year, that MVP level. It'll be very interesting to watch Philadelphia with the new offensive coordinator in Sean Mannion this year, who comes over from the Packers. But there's something about a 29-year-old running back who has had so many carries like he has with the injury history that makes me wonder if he's still in that top three running back conversation. I mean, it's not a knock on Saquon. I mean, the guy had 1,100 rushing yards last year. He had a bunch of receiving yards as well. What was another 273? But it felt like a down year for Saquon. Like every time I watched him play, it didn't feel like I was watching Saquon from that magical year he had when he ran for 2,000 yards.
2: Yeah, I agree. I got burned on fantasy by him. So I'm hoping. So he's going to bounce back because, yeah. Just with the new offensive coordinator, I think the best way. I mean, I'm a Steeler fan through and through, so I think T.J. Watt is maybe 4 years ago. I would have called with that as my answer.
1: Sure.
2: Same with Cam Hayward. They're both on the downtrends, but I still like, Eagles. I respect them, and like I said, Patrick Surtain. He's a lockdown corner. He made that Denver team, that defense, very dangerous in the front seven because he's locking down the best receiver. And I like your answer. I forgot about Christian Gonzalez. He's going to be the next generation number one for the next 5 to 10 years.
1: Dude, thank you for calling, man. That's a great couple of guys. If you want one on offense, one on defense, that's cool too. We're just kicking around football, man. Thanks for calling. We're just kicking around football. You know, you want to jump in with your answer? You can. 310-840-4910. We did get somebody on the text line who also said Patrick Surtain. So there's another one. And then someone from New Hampshire on the text line said, wide receiver is the most overrated position. The best player in the league cannot be a wide receiver. I will argue the greatest football player of all time is a wide receiver. It's Jerry Rice. The most dominant player, I believe, in the history of the league is Jerry Rice. That's just my opinion on that. I mean, his numbers were just insane, what he was putting up. Like, we talked about Larry Fitzgerald yesterday going into the Hall of Fame. If you didn't know, Larry Fitzgerald retired and is still the second all-time leading receiver in the history of the NFL. 17,000 yards. He's 5,000 shy of Jerry Rice. Like, he would still have to have five more 1,000-yard seasons just to cover, get to Jerry. Like, that's to me. So maybe this year, maybe some of the divas. I understand what the texter is saying. Appreciate it. Let's go to Zach, who's in Knoxville. Zach, thanks for calling, man. You're on Westwood One Sports. He's gone. Jack is in Austin. Jack, thanks for calling. You are on Westwood One Sports. Jack. Jack, are you there? No, Jack. All right. Let's go to Rome in Cleveland. Rome in Cleveland. You're on Westwood One Sports. Rome? Mondo, what's happening, man? We good? We got people, we got bugs in the phone right now or something going on here? 310-840-4910. Where am I going, Mondo? You just tell me, and we'll go right to that next caller. Let's go to Christian in Fort Worth. Christian, thanks for calling, man. You're on Westwood One Sports. Thanks for getting through the bugs with us here, Christian.
3: Hey, you got to wait it out. That way you get to turn on the radio, huh? Yeah, I mean, you got some great names out there. Somebody came out earlier than me and said Myles Garrett. That's definitely who I would have went for. But I love Jahmyr Gibbs. Jahmyr Gibbs, I felt, was a game changer. You talk about a guy who doesn't have a superstar quarterback, has all the pieces around him, but really just takes the game and just turns it around for the entire team. I mean, we saw several games where he ran over 200 yards, more than two touchdowns. He could catch the ball, run the ball. He could literally take the whole game and just flip it around for the Detroit Lions.
1: Christian, let me ask you this. Why Gibbs over Bijan Robinson?
3: I think Jahmyr Gibbs is more versatile. I think he could do a little bit more. I think...
1: Are you a Lions fan?
3: I'm not a Lions fan.
1: Okay.
3: I'm actually a Seahawks fan. But
1: okay.
3: I love watching Jahmyr Gibbs play. I just think he complements the entire game.
1: I had
3: Bijan Robinson his rookie year in fantasy football, and I mean, we didn't get very many touchdowns out of him. But although Bijan can do the same thing, I want to see what he could do without Tyler Allgeier.
1: Yeah, that's a good point. In that rookie year, unfortunately, he was cursed by Arthur Smith down there in Atlanta, who I don't know how. It's one of those guys that keeps getting jobs, and I'm not 100% sure how. But appreciate you, man. Thanks for getting in. He's got Gibbs as the best non-quarterback, the best player who's not a quarterback in the NFL. 310-840-4910. There's no wrong answers here. I mean, there are, let's be real. But when you give one of the players that I think we all think is in this conversation, or you add a new name like Patrick Surtain is a new one to add. I'm surprised the Seahawks fan didn't throw his guy. He didn't throw his guy into this list. Jackson Smith and Jigba, offensive player of the year. Let's try Zach in Knoxville again. Zach, you're on Westwood One Sports. What's up, Zach?
4: Hey, you got me now, man?
1: We got you now. Appreciate you, man. Who's the best NFL player that's not a QB?
4: Well, I'm going to go back to somebody you talked about earlier. You mentioned Jamar Chase. Three different quarterbacks, Jake Browning, Joe Flacco. How about Justin Jefferson with what you can barely call two quarterbacks?
1: Would you take Jefferson over Chase?
4: I will take Jefferson over Chase 6 days a week and twice on Sundays. Listen, I'm a Vikings fan in Knoxville, which, you know, there's three of us total, including my dad and my brother. But I've seen Jefferson do things with nine and with Max Brosmer, who have – two of the lowest QBRs in the league behind Shedeur Sanders and Dylan Gabriel. Jefferson has broken more records that were set by Randy Moss in the franchise than I think Jamar Chase has done. And I don't discredit Jamar Chase. He's a great quarterback or great wide receiver, but he has a great quarterback throwing the ball. Justin Jefferson has done it with Kirk Cousins, done it with nine, done it with
5: Sammy Darnold. Sam Darnold was great that year.
4: Yeah, no, you mean Kevin O'Connell was great that year.
1: Well, yeah, I do. I mean, look, if Kevin O'Connell can get Kyler Murray to be a top 13 quarterback, I think we have to build a statue in front of that stadium.
4: Listen, I just want a fun season. I'm not asking for tons of wins because you're not there yet. I want a fun Kyler Murray season, man.
1: Man, appreciate you calling. Thank you so much. We got a Viking fan in Nashville. There's only three. He said it's a shorty, himself, and his dad, or his brother. That is why I love, that's one of the reasons I love doing this show, all right? We got a Seahawks fan who called up from Texas. We got a Viking fan in Nashville. That's one of the fun things about, we got a Bears fan who called up from Texas earlier in the show. I just absolutely love the fact that the NFL has fans, and even if you transplant to a new city or whatever it is, or maybe you just grew up in that city, but you didn't grow up a fan of that team, that's the NFL. That's one of the reasons the NFL is king, man, and why we love it so much. Mike Wickett with you here on Westwood One Sports. Phone lines are open. Text line is open. The text machine is starting to smoke. We're getting so many. We got to start reading some of these. The question on the table right now, as we're five Sundays away from the beginning of the NFL season, take out all the quarterbacks. Who's the best player in the NFL? 310-840-4910. 310-840-4910. Let's go to Louisville and talk to Ted. Hey, Ted, you're on Westwood One Sports. Thanks for calling, man.
6: Hey, how you guys doing tonight?
1: Doing all right, man. Who's the best player in the NFL that's not a quarterback?
6: Okay, well, let me throw out a couple for you, and we'll just go with divas. Somebody stole my thunder just a minute ago. I was going to say Ja'Marr Chase, I think, is amazing. Justin Jefferson was the one right behind him, and Puka Nacua. All three of those guys can absolutely change a game in a heartbeat. Surtain came to mind. My first thought, obviously, was Myles Garrett, but yep. Everybody's gotten there. I'm going to throw one to you, and he's certainly not there yet, and he's on nobody's radar, but I'm telling you, I think Ashton Jeanty's going to get there.
1: Yeah, listen, I really do. Listen, are you a Raider fan?
6: Diehard.
1: Diehard Raider fan.
6: I got that patch tattooed on my arm.
1: Okay. I got a segment coming up where I've got a lot of cuts from Ashton Jeanty. He spoke to the NFL Network. You're not going to want to miss it because he talks about the new offense. He talks about last year. I am a huge believer in Ashton Jeanty being the next star running back in this league. People were calling him, Trent Richardson. People were dogging his rookie season. There have been three running backs in the history of the NFL that had 1,300 yards, 50 catches, and five touchdowns in their rookie season, and Jeanty is one of those three. I think you got a star running back there, and it's only going to get better as that offense gets more experienced.
6: And not only that, but you take those numbers and you add how often he was hit behind the line or within a yard of line of scrimmage.
1: All of them. I think every carry he was, 100% of the time.
6: The worst offensive line, I mean, that's the great thing about being a Raiders fan right now, is there's absolutely nowhere to go but up. Okay? Nowhere to go but up. And I've been to the AFC Championship out in Oakland. I'm telling you, I'm a diehard Raiders fan. I have been my whole life. And I'm telling you, I like the way this regime is going about things. I like the fact that they're wanting to start Cousins over Mendoza, give him the time, figure it out. I like what they've done with the offensive line. And I'm telling you, I do believe Ashton Jeanty is going to be the real deal.
1: Yeah, appreciate it. Listen, I'm on the same page as you, man. And I think that AFC West is going to be really good for a while. Thank you for getting in. And I think the other guy that's in the West that was a rookie last year, Hampton, what a fun little rivalry that could be. The Chargers, I think, are going to explode offensively this year with Mike McDaniel. But Hampton and Jeanty in that backfield for a while, I think that's going to be special. That's going to be fun. If the Raiders can get good, and that division is so tough because Mahomes is still going to be in Kansas City for a decade. I don't know how long Bo Nix is going to be in Denver. I think there are some people who don't believe in Bo Nix. Their defense is elite. We know that. I think McDaniel and Harbaugh, it's a weird marriage that I think is going to work because they needed to get more dynamic. And I think Herbert, this is the best talent you know, the best coaching staff he's had. And if the Raiders can just get good, man, that's a tough division. If you're on hold, we're going to get to you. Bert, Tom, Chris, Ricky, all the texters as well. One more segment on this before we do get to the Raiders at the top of the hour. We're going to hear from Ashton Gianti from that Raiders backfield. Who's the best player in the NFL that's not a quarterback? Call or text. If you can't get in, send us a text. 310-840-4910. 310-840-4910. We'll do more of this coming up next. Mike Wickett with you here on Westwood One Sports. 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
0: Packer star Micah Parsons says an October return date against the Cowboys is realistic. Imagine that. His first game back against the team that traded him away.
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23: Tonight we do have a chance of seeing some isolated showers late into Monday morning. We have gone ahead and issued a 10 weather impact alert for your Monday, though, with the chance of isolated showers becoming strong to severe Monday morning as well as Monday evening. Rain chances continue into Tuesday and Wednesday, however. I'm your 10 weather impact meteorologist, Lily Aldrich, 97.1 The Fan.
1: We get the game in Melbourne, Australia, Niners and Rams. We get the rematch of the Super Bowl. This week, we get preseason games. And don't tell me you're not going to watch preseason football. Wherever you are this weekend, I don't even know the schedule, but 6 days from now, 5 days from now, whatever, we're going to have actual NFL preseason games. It's the only league where people get real fired up to watch a bunch of guys who aren't going to make the roster. Like, you know, Summer League was fine. It was cool. It's better in Vegas in the NBA than it was in Orlando. But, like, it doesn't have a whole lot of national juice unless you're the Wizards or the Jazz this year. But football, preseason, the Hall of Fame game we just watched, the greatest Hall of Fame game in the history. Hell, that Carolina-Arizona game was better than the Super Bowl. It was better than the last NFL game we actually got. So we're asking you right now, as we're all juiced up for football, and I don't think, see, the thing is, like, football's 5 weeks away from the regular season starting. I don't think it'll lose the intensity. We're still talking NFL, and we're asking you right now, take out the quarterbacks. Who's the best player in the National Football League? Best non-quarterback, best overall player who's not a quarterback. 310-840-4910. It's from a texter in Baltimore who says it's Christian McCaffrey or Amon-Ra St. Brown. And a side note to Kyle Hamilton. Kyle Hamilton's damn good, man. I think McCaffrey's past being the best player in the league, but he's still so good. I think Amon-Ra St. Brown is in that elite wide receiver category when you're talking about Ja'Marr Chase, you're talking about Justin Jefferson, you're talking about Puka, JSN, and the Sun God. Those are my big five right there. It's a good call. Good text, I should say. Let's go to Baltimore this time and talk to Bert. Bert, give me the best player in the NFL who's not a quarterback.
24: I'm going to pick a running back. I'm going to go with Derrick Henry, only because the man's amazing at what he does. If you ever see how he trains and how he works out, he's like a freak of nature. People say he's going to slow down. He's slow, no signs of slowing down at all.
1: Are you a Ravens fan?
24: I am, and on defense, I'm definitely going with Kyle Hamilton. He was misused the last 2 years when we had Mike McDonald as our defense. That's why we were the number one defense. I mean, they put him all over the field. Hopefully our new defensive coordinator this year will figure that out as well, because Jesse Minter was ahead of the number one defensive coordinator last year, and he's our head coach, so I'm hoping y'all have a little bit to say about how that goes down. But Kyle Hamilton can play a linebacker, he can cover a running back, he can cover a wide receiver, he can play the slot, he can play inside, outside, it doesn't matter. You're not enough wherever, he's just a ball player.
1: He's damn good. That's a great call, man. Appreciate you. And I don't mind the Ravens homerism. I don't mind it. You know, if you're going to say, does anybody realize? So James Cook led the NFL in rushing last year, 1,621 yards. Derrick Henry was second. And Derrick Henry is 32 years old. Okay? He was second in the NFL with 1,595 rushing yards, 16 touchdowns. Now, he does fumble from time to time, some horrific fumbles. But I know Derrick Henry for more stiff arms than I do fumbles, and I love watching that guy play. Bert, thank you, man. Appreciate you. 310-840-4910. Let's go to Tom. Tom, thanks for calling, man. You're on Westwood One Sports.
0: Hey, yeah, my player is Mad Max Crosby from the Las Vegas Raiders.
1: Okay, I'll listen to this. Why Mad Max? Are you a Raider fan?
0: I am a Raider fan.
1: All right, and are you in Pennsylvania?
0: I am in Pennsylvania.
1: Okay, I love this. This is why the NFL is so awesome. Make the case for your guy Mad Max, who almost got into a fight with Kirk Cousins 2 days ago.
0: Well, he did get into a fight with Kirk Cousins.
1: I know.
0: Listen, Mad Max is tough. His intensity, his fortitude, his nonstop relentless to get to the ball. He's a game changer. He's a momentum changer.
1: He is.
0: You know, and he just needs a little bit of support from that offense, and you know, they might have something cooking out there in Vegas.
1: Who do you think Max Crosby will play for by the time we get to the trade deadline?
0: Oh, yeah. You know, I thought he was going to be traded last year. They tried, you know, but
1: yeah.
0: I don't know, man. I think he's going to stick around for a few more years.
1: I think that if the Raiders get an offer, and I would be, as a Packers fan, I would be terrified by this. If they're, it could be the Bears, or it could even be the Lions.
0: The Lions.
1: Put them opposite
0: yeah,
1: Aiden
0: Lions.
1: Hutchinson.
0: Yeah.
1: I would hate
0: Lions.
1: That.
0: Yeah, I'd like to see him in the Lions. Yeah, he might win more out in Detroit.
1: He definitely would win more in Detroit, and I would hate that.
0: yeah, Packers. Yeah.
1: I would like it as may I see him opposite Micah. There we go. Now we're talking. They don't have anything to trade, but let's see him opposite Micah Parsons. Thank you for calling, man. That's a great phone call. You know, Max Crosby still has juice, and they added N'Kobe Dean. They added Quay Walker. They added so many pieces to that defense. They spent so much money. Maybe Crosby can go off this year. And the Raiders are an interesting team. They are such an interesting team. Bert in Baltimore, you're next up. What's up, Bert? You're on Westwood One. Who's the best player in the NFL that's not a quarterback?
4: Have you ever had nearly back-to-back Berts from Baltimore before?
1: I looked at my call screener. I'm like, are we sure about this Mondo, our board operator, who's answering our phones? Like, two Berts in Baltimore? How many of you are there? Do you all hang out?
4: I don't know. I've never met him, but I've heard him on the air, and I did a double take on my phone because I was just listening to you, and I'm like, well, wait a minute. I haven't even called.
1: Bert, who's the best player in the NFL that's not a quarterback?
4: It's not a sexy pick, but I don't see how you could select anyone other than Myles Garrett right now.
1: You know, it's going to be incredible because there were so many teams that, you know, you got up big on Cleveland or you got up by 10 points and you knew Cleveland couldn't score. So you ran the ball against Cleveland late and you didn't have to do anything. The Rams aren't going to be that way with Myles Garrett. You know, like the other teams are still going to have to throw against LA late into games.
4: Oh, yeah, a lot.
1: I think Myles Garrett
4: 30 sacks this year.
1: He could have 30 sacks just because everybody didn't have to throw against Cleveland late the last 5 years, and now you're going to have to if you want to beat LA.
4: Hey, let me leave you with this, and I say this tongue in cheek, but wicket,
1: yeah,
4: stick it.
1: Yeah, I've heard it before. ever since I was in the second grade, which was back in the 1980s. Lick it, pick it, stick it. All rhymes with my last name, Wicket. I've heard them all, brother. Bert, thank you, man. Do we have another Bert in Baltimore? No, we have Ricky in New Orleans. Ricky, who's the best player in the NFL that's not a quarterback? Ricky. Ricky's gone. Bob is in Rhode Island. Bob, who do you think is the best player in the NFL that's not a quarterback?
6: Derrick Henry.
1: Okay, why do you think the 32-year-old running back is better than Bijan or Jahmyr Gibbs or Saquon Barkley?
6: Well, he was second in the league in running last year, according to a previous caller.
1: Yeah.
6: Another thing, I hate the Patriots.
1: Okay.
6: And when he was with Tennessee, he ran all right over them and eliminated the Patriots from the playoffs.
1: All right.
6: Vrabel never should have left Tennessee.

0: Pittsburgh. You're on Westwood One Sports. What's up, Gregory? Gregory, go ahead, brother. Gregory. 3, 2, 1. All right, let's go to Carlos in Florida to wrap this one up. Carlos, you're on Westwood One Sports. You get the final word.
1: Hey, that's awesome. Good afternoon. Thank you for taking my call.
0: You got it, brother. Who's the best player in the NFL that's not a quarterback?
1: All right, so right now, I agree with a lot of people on Myles Garrett, especially going to the Rams. They're going to have to cover him a little heavier. Teams are going to have a little harder time with him. But I also think that Aiden Hutchinson is someone that's very overlooked since he's been drafted as the number one. He's always been very underrated as a player, even though he balls out. Now, the reason I say him is because this year, if you look at the Lions matchup, their first five games, they've got three of the top 10 most allowed sacks last year. By week 11, they've already played five of them. I personally think if Aiden Hutchinson can come out those first 5 weeks, you know, week one is going to be a little easier than week two going up against Buffalo. But those two games, those first five games, if he can get two sacks in those games against the top 10 players, maybe three, and then can average out one and a half for the rest of the season, I personally think he might be one of the top players up there. It's tough with him being on a team that's got a lot of playmakers, you know, especially on offense. But I think that if the Lions go far, this is definitely somebody that can be kind of considered for, or more than considered for, the MVP.
0: I appreciate it, man. And he came back after that really gruesome leg injury 2 years ago. I thought he was a lock for comeback player of the year last year. I think he's definitely a contender for defensive player of the year, and the Lions are going to need him to be good on defense, to get pressures, to get sacks, because their secondary is hot garbage. Hot garbage. Thanks for calling, man. That was fun. We'll do this again in a couple of hours. So if you didn't get a chance to get in, you can text 310-840-4910. We'll read some of your text messages. Coming up, we're sticking with football. We're going to the desert. We're going to hear from a guy who I think has a chance to be the best running back in the NFL in a couple of years. Maybe this year. Raiders! We're doing that next. Mike Wickett with you here on Westwood One Sports.
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1: Thanks for being here on a Sunday. Well, that was a fun first hour. 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Spotify, the Westwood One app, wherever you get your pods. A lot of great calls all over America. We're five Sundays away from the NFL. We were talking about the best NFL player who's not a quarterback, and we got a lot of Myles Garrett. We got some Jamar Chase. We got Jefferson. We got CeeDee Lamb in there. We got a Jahmyr Gibbs, a Bijan. We got a Micah Parsons on the text line. You can text yours, 310-840-4910. We'll come back to that a little bit later on. We're talking Falcons in about 20 minutes from right now. D. Orlando Ledbetter from the Atlanta Journal-Constitution, one of the best sports writers in America, is going to join us. That's coming up in about 20 minutes. Bijan got paid. How's the Tua experiment going? They just lost one of their best defensive players for the year to an ACL, which sucks. So we'll talk some Falcons. That's coming your way in about 20 minutes from right now. There's a lot of teams with a lot of interesting storylines, and one of those teams, the Raiders. The Las Vegas Raiders have a bunch of interesting stuff going on. The Raiders are one of the big brands in the National Football League. The Raiders had the number one overall pick. The Raiders have a very impressive young tight end in Brock Bowers. The Raiders have a new head coach. The Raiders have a new coaching staff. Last year was a disaster if you're the Las Vegas Raiders. I mean, I think there's a lot of talk about how bad Geno Smith was last year, and he wasn't good, led the league in picks, and how bad the offensive line was, and how bad the offense was, and Brock Bowers got hurt, and the offense really looked bad. Don't forget who was the coach of that team all offseason, during camp, and who their offensive coordinator was. The Raiders thought it was a good idea to bring in Pete Carroll. Yeah, that Pete Carroll. At his age, at this stage,